0: We appreciate you wandering over there to talk to us, as always, taking some time. And what was this trade deadline like for you? Because all we heard going into it was everybody feels like they're in it. So there's not going to be – everybody's a buyer. There are not going to be a lot of sellers, and the sellers are going to be asking crazy prices because, you know, everybody thinks they're in it. Did it play out the way you thought?
1: Yes. it played out exactly that way. I think it was just a very unusual year, particularly in the American League, with the number of teams that were sort of either buying and selling or just buying or holding.

0: deadline, in addition to being a little later than normal. Obviously, usually we're on the 31st. This year we're on the 3rd. So just very unusual. Was thrilled we were able to get a couple deals done over the last couple days. But yeah, it was a really unusual deadline, and I think people's positions were changing day to day. You know, there was some discussion of, you know, today we're buying, tomorrow we're selling across the league, and that's very unusual at this time of year, you know, over 100, 110 games into the season.
1: What was the ask? Kind of outrageous. I mean, in general, I'm not saying from everybody, but that was what everybody was saying. Because everybody was a buyer, there were few sellers, that the ask was going to be way out of line with what it normally was. Did you find that to be true?
0: In some cases, you know, the trade deadline exchange is always very seller friendly. You're not going to win any, like, on paper math deals at the trade deadline if you're the buyer. It's just not how it works. You got to pay more for the certainty, or the hope of the certainty that you're getting now for the impact today, as opposed to the promise or the dream of impact later on. If they were equal value today, no one would ever trade prospects if they knew they were going to be as good as the major league player today. So you do have to overpay, because it's a percentage chance that somebody performs it a certain way in the future in the big leagues. This year, probably the most extreme version of that I can remember. But that's just part of it. You know, you have to change your sight lines as the market changes. I don't think it ran us off the idea of looking to do the right thing for this club. And, you know, obviously we made two deals we think that help us. Tried to make a bunch more and couldn't line up.
2: Hey, Justin, do you think the trade with Castillo maybe will settle down? I mean, I know a lot of fans. I mean, the whole thing was about having an excess of good starting pitchers, right? It's not like a big problem to have, but maybe, you know, calm that down a little bit. I know that fans were probably a little bit more concerned than the team was, but just the effect of that going back to five starters, having an extra guy in the bullpen, and you know, letting pitchers get back to the five-game rotation.
0: Yeah, I do think it'll help. I think it'll help everybody on the roster. I don't think it was a huge concern for everybody, but it was a disruption in routines. I think it was a constant adjustment for everybody. We also ran into a situation where, as we were going through this process, guys needed some extra days, and because you're already running six-man rotations, now it's like a seven-man rotation when guys were getting pushed back or we had off days. So I think, you know, going to a more traditional setup, I think, will help as we go down the stretch. Everybody knows exactly when they're pitching. We do have the eighth reliever now, which will be helpful. Louis's an all-time great Mariner. I'll probably break the seal on this one. Like, he's one of the 50 greatest Mariners ever. He's awesome. And a great human being, a great teammate. I was very emotional talking to Louis when we talked to him the other day, because you just can't find a better guy. I think his teammates echoed that yesterday when they talked about what he's meant to them individually. Just a wonderful human being, a great dad, a great Mariner, has pitched some of the best, biggest games in Mariners history. So that's a hard thing to do. It's a hard decision to make. But when we got an offer that was commensurate with how we valued Louis, it's the right thing for this year's Mariners club. To do that, and we were willing to make a good decision for the Mariners. What we weren't willing to do is give away a good starting pitcher for the sake of, like, sort of roster comfort day to day. That doesn't make any sense, because you'll need starting depth. We do feel like we have it, and when someone gave us the commensurate value, we were willing to make the trade, but not without a little emotion through the process.
1: I've been saying this about Luis Castillo, and I'm curious if you agree, Justin, in that acquiring him was huge. I mean, that was huge. But then when he was able to be re-signed and electing to re-sign with the Mariners, to me, that gave this franchise a different level of credibility, maybe amongst some of the other potential free agents, amongst teams out there, to see a guy who at the time is a frontline starter who's saying, no, I like what's happening here in Seattle. I'm going to stay and re-sign with these guys. To me, that was a big signal, if you will, to the rest of the league, and it had an impact that maybe isn't quite as measurable as a stat page. But do you buy that? Does that seem accurate to you?
0: Absolutely. I think it was a huge signal to our own clubhouse as well. You know, you think about when we acquired Louis in 22. We'd signed Robbie in the offseason that year, coming off a Cy Young Award. We're in it. We're trying to break a long drought. Louis comes here, and he'd been traded four or five times already in his career. I remember his first start at home was against the Yankees here, and one of the most electric games I've ever seen. I think every pitch in that game, except for the Paul Sewald inning, was 98 miles an hour or harder. I think we won 1-0 in 11 or 12 or 13 innings or something. Just a crazy game, sold-out crowd. Louis was unbelievable. That's one of the games that I'll remember forever, is being here for that game. Louis's playoff start in Toronto. Again, I think Logan referenced it the other day as one of the best games he's ever seen. His stuff was just ferocious that day. I think it brought a credibility

0: to our clubhouse. Like, wow, there's a good thing going here, guys. You guys should want to be here. And, you know, shortly thereafter that Yankees game, Louis had his agent engage us. Like, I like it here. This place is awesome. Mm-hmm. These fans are awesome. I would like to be here. And that process, I think, from then on took about 10 days because of how much Louis embraced the idea of being here on a team that he thought was going to win with a lot of talent in the room. And, you know, we are forever grateful for Louis for that. I do think he set a tone for our organization, both internally and externally.
1: Hey, Justin, tell us a little bit about Taylor Ward, kind of a scouting report there. Obviously, we can see his numbers, but what he brings to the team, how he fits in.
0: Yeah, Jaron, I actually go a long way back with Taylor Ward. I don't know if you guys know this. When we were in Anaheim, we drafted Taylor Ward in the first round. Back then, he was a glove-first catcher with power. We nailed it. Now he's an on-base machine corner outfielder as he's in his 30s. He's a really good player. He's a guy that we've tried to acquire over the last couple of years. Hard to do deals in division, and we're never able to line up with the Angels when he was there. Really excited to get him now. It's a really good fit for us. We need more on base skills, guys who can get on base and make the lineup churn. He's also a guy that hits right-handed, which, as you guys know, we've been pretty unbalanced all year long, and he will help us balance out our lineup. We'll sit down with Dan and the staff tomorrow and talk about like where he hits in the lineup and what they're thinking on that. But you know, he's an everyday player, whether that's right field, left field, or DH. He'll be in there almost every day. And the thing he does best, he does as good as anyone in baseball, which is he gets on base. He's, you know, north of 380 on base right now. He leads the league in walks. He's been one of the most consistent offensive performers in baseball every year of the last five or so. I think he's well above average offensive player by WRC plus, sort of weighted sort of offensive contribution over the last 5 years. And that's another really good offensive player is what we need. Luke Raley's probably going to miss the rest of the season at this point with his forearm injury. So adding him to the mix will be really helpful for us.
2: Justin, I'm curious in looking at, you know, the how the whole trade deadline went down, and you know, I'm sure you guys hear it more than anybody, just the rumors out there. We're hearing that, you know, this team's interested in this player, this team's interested in this player, and you know, for the Mariners, obviously we're following closely, and the two names that I feel like I heard the most were Spencer Steer and Casey Schmidt, and then both guys end up on the IL. Now I don't know how much you can talk about pursuit of other players, but how did you guys have to pivot strongly when, you know, maybe you've got a whole bunch of targets and maybe they were two of them, but was there much in the way of having to go, okay, well, maybe some potential targets are now off the board, we need to pivot and focus our attention elsewhere?
0: I'm not going to talk about those two guys specifically. I will say the trade deadline in general is about being willing to pivot. You have to be adjustable. If you're not willing to meet someone's price or circumstances get in the way of you being a fit for a different player, you have to be willing to move to the next target and be adjustable. It's a weird trade deadline where guys were available one day and not available the next day, either because of injury or because their clubs won three in a row or lost three days in a row. I think that's just part of what the trade deadline is. Again, this year is very unique. We saw players get injured before they got traded. We saw players get injured right after they got traded. That happens every year. It just felt like more of it this year than ever.
1: Hey, Justin, same thing with Sir Anthony Dominguez, just kind of a report on him, and then just, you know, how he fits into your bullpen and how important that aspect of it is.
0: Yeah, he fits into our bullpen great. Really experienced leverage reliever, I think, for us. He fits in that pivot role, and it gives us to not have Edward Bizardo warm up every single night to face the right-handed pocket. We've worked Zardo really hard this year, especially with Brash and Vargas being down. Sir Anthony's pitched in a lot of big games, really tough right-on-right guy, has big velocity. The best version of him can absolutely pitch late in games and leverage. I think with as good as our bullpen is at the back end, he'll probably be pitching more mid-leverage for us. So coming into a game when the starter needs to get picked up in the middle of an inning, particularly against a right-handed pocket, folding in with that group between Bizardo and Rucker, and those guys have done a really nice job behind him, Wilcox, just giving us another experienced option as we get towards the playoffs and get a little healthier as the month goes on.
2: Justin, again, I don't know how specific you can get, but I'm just curious on average, you know, when we talk about trade deadlines year in, year out, how often do you find yourself in a position where you think, we're done, we got this deal closed, and then for whatever reason, it doesn't come to fruition? I know last year that was the case when it comes to a reliever. And is that something that happens a couple of times every trade deadline where you feel like, hey, we're at the finish line, we've got this thing locked up, and then I don't know, maybe another team swoops in with a crazy offer or what have you, and it doesn't come to fruition?
0: I've sort of conditioned myself over the years. This is year 19 for me, and I don't want to sound like, oh, I got this, but, like, you know, you never really think it's done until it's done, until you're done with medicals, you're done with everything. You get a little sigh of relief when the other club says, okay, we'll do this, we're in. Then you just have to sort of pass the medical hurdles and get through the last little bit. Almost, you know, I'd say it's the best way. Rarely does it fall through at that point, and I've never had a situation where a club just walked away from a deal that we didn't really believe was based on injury or something like that. So once they say we're good, we're good. You definitely get excited. You can feel momentum. You come back in the room after a conversation, and you think they're going to do this. They're going to do this. But until they actually agree, there's always a little bit of nervous energy. I'm a nail biter. I don't know if you can see on the screen, but I have no fingernails on either hand at this stage. So, like, I'm a nail biter, and my nails are down to nothing right now as we're trying to get stuff done.
2: Yeah. So, I mean, did you ultimately achieve the goal? I mean, as you come out of this and you made these two deals, do you feel like, okay, mission accomplished? Or were there things you're like, man, if we could have nailed down this one, I would have been really happy? Or how are you feeling about how things ultimately turned out?
0: Every single deadline, I feel like what you just expressed. Man, I would have liked to get this extra thing done or these two things done. We do feel really good about the two things we did do. Would have always loved to do more. I do think our lineup is going to look a lot different tomorrow night. I expect Brendan Donovan to be active and in the lineup tomorrow. Obviously, Taylor Ward will be here tomorrow. Those are big adds to our lineup. JP is probably 10 days, 2 weeks away still from being active. But again, that's a much healthier, deeper version of our lineup. You know, I've talked to our players over the last week, 10 days. I've read what they've said in the media, and I think they're right. Like, we have a lot of talent. If we're going to get to the playoffs, it's going to be because the guys that are mostly already here and that you guys have already seen in Mariners uniforms play really well over the next 50 or so games and into October. We wanted to do things to make the team better and to add to them, but ultimately our success or failure over the next 8 weeks plus October is going to be driven by the players we already had. We have a very talented team. We need everyone to put the pedal to the metal and be the best version of themselves, hopefully, over the last 2 months of the season.
1: Yeah, we were so impressed, and I totally agree with that. You guys have the pieces, but Brendan Donovan just seemed like, what a shame to be missing that guy. Just because, you know, when we interviewed him, Justin, he was just such a solid character, and just having him around just seems like is going to make your team better. But he sure is an impressive guy and a piece that you know are gonna welcome back with open arms, I imagine.
0: Yeah, he's an excellent offensive player who could play a bunch of different spots, and I think we've had him for 20-ish games this year, and that's been a huge loss for us. Everybody has injuries, though. Every team experiences it. I'm excited that we're getting back towards the healthiest version of our club. I do think, again, this is the deepest version of our lineup in terms of health. Now we just need to get everyone going in the right direction. I think we've seen signs of that over the last 5 days or so, where guys have come in and swung the bats better. We've scored some runs early. We need to be more consistent throughout the game. You know, Cal said it the other day. We can't just contribute in three innings of the game. We got to be a pain in the butt for nine innings every night. And I think we're getting close to being that. And having Donnie back will really help. He's a really good offensive player who can hit in a bunch of different spots in the lineup, who makes a ton of contact. And we saw it for the 20 games that he's played for us, or 23 games he's played. He's been an excellent offensive player, one of our better offensive players. And I think he will be a big boon to our lineup as we go forward for the rest of the season.
2: Justin, how much did this division and I guess the weakness of it, let's call it what it is, it's not been a great division for whatever reason this year. So it's kind of there. Nobody's run away with it. It's there to be had. How much did that play into how aggressive you guys were at the trade deadline? Because I've been saying, you know, on air repeatedly, like, it's not going to take a monumental step forward from Cal and Julio and Naylor to separate themselves from the rest of the pack. Just, if they can just take that marginal step, this division allows for a team to run away with it, and that should be the Mariners, because I still believe they got the most talented roster in this division. But how much did the, I guess, for lack of a better word, weakness of the division influence what you guys did?
0: Yeah, it was a big part of it. I think we have a chance to win the division. I agree. I do think we're the most talented team. We have a responsibility to our fans, to our partners. Like, our community embraces the Mariners. And when you have a chance to win, I think, you know, the normal resting position when you're three games under 500 this deep into the season is probably not to buy. But we're in a good spot still. We can go win the division. Once you get into the playoffs, anything can happen. We feel like the best version of this team is a lot better than it's played. We obviously have to play better. We have to execute better on all sides of the game. But we have a chance, and there's a responsibility that comes with that. So waving the white flag and trading off a bunch of players and saying, ah, we just haven't performed, didn't make a lot of sense to us given the context of the division and the wild card this year in the AL as well.
1: Who's the biggest threat in the AL West from where you stand, Justin?
0: Oh, I think we're the biggest threat to ourselves. Like, we have to play well. If we don't play well, it doesn't matter what Houston and Texas do. You know, we've played very well against Houston and not very well against Texas this year. We got to play better. You know, there's time for thinking about matchups and how you fit against certain teams. Like, our biggest opponent right now is us. We have to play well. If we play well, it doesn't matter who we're playing. And I think that was sort of the resting position of how we felt about it internally going into the season and how that sort of crowdsource of external info and writers and experts felt about us. Like, the best version of this team with Cal Raleigh and Julio Rodriguez and Josh Naylor and Brendan Donovan and Randy Arozarena and what Cole Young and Dom Canzone have done this year. Like, our starting pitching as good as it is, the back of our bullpen, I don't think there's anyone more talented than us. It doesn't really matter whether what I think about that being true or not true. We have to go bear it out on the field. If we do that, we'll be fine. If we don't, we won't be.
1: I like that answer.
2: Hey, Justin, is there any sort of, I don't know, damage control or anything you have to do post trade deadline when you've got a clubhouse and there are guys in there whose names were mentioned over and over? Because I feel like if I'm hearing it, their agents hearing it, they're probably hearing it, that the Mariners are listening on this guy, the Mariners are listening on that guy, and maybe some players are like, really, they want to trade me, you know? So is there any part of you that has to go to anybody that was mentioned repeatedly and say, look, man, we weren't trying to move you, people are calling and they want you? That's a compliment, because we, you know, by the same token, I kept reading and hearing over and over that the Rangers apparently said everybody's available. What, now, is that true? I have no idea, but it was reported over and over and over. So I would imagine some guys in that clubhouse could be going, hey, we're 2 games out or 2.5 games out. What's going on here? Is there some sort of conversation post-trade deadline with players?
0: I was certainly rooting for the Rangers to trade them all. yes, I think those conversations are important. Relationships matter. They are human beings. I think about it. If somebody came to you guys today and said, we just traded you to St. Louis, sorry, you go to work tomorrow, tell your wife you're moving.
2: I've already been there. I don't need to do it again, Justin.
0: Yeah. No offense to St. Louis. I just picked out a random place. I love St. Louis, but... So, yeah, I've already started those conversations. I think players generally understand. They're smart. They understand that Jerry and I, the organization, has to do the right thing for the organization. And part of our jobs aren't just hanging up on people when they call you and ask you a question. That would be, you know, malpractice for us and our jobs. But I think in general, our players know how much we appreciate them and value them. And, yeah, I've already started those conversations. I generally will be downstairs tomorrow talking to guys, making sure that we're all in a good place. I think we are. I'm not super worried about that. But I do think, don't want to ignore the obvious, and have already started those conversations. You know, had them with their agents as the deadline was ongoing, just sort of making sure they were aware of what might be happening or what might not be happening, what's true, what's false, and then having those conversations directly with the player today, tomorrow, into the week, I think is important. You know, the players in particular in our group that we're bandied about are homegrown guys. They're guys that are Mariners from the first day they got into pro ball to the day to today. And I think this organization means a lot to them, and we value them and respect them a lot. So that, I agree. It is important, and those conversations, if they have not already happened, will happen.
1: Justin, I'm going to ask you to pick your favorite child here. But in the rotation, who's somebody you really like right now? I mean, it could be one of any of the five, but which starting pitcher right now do you think is really on top of it?
0: I love them all. I'm not going to pick between my son and my daughter. I think we're going to need them all to be on top of it. Clearly what Logan Gilbert has done, particularly over the last few months, is, you know, separated himself not just from, like, the group that we have, but the group in baseball. He's one of the best pitchers in baseball over the last couple months. You feel a tremendous amount of comfort when Logan's on the mound. I thought what George Kirby did yesterday was absolutely awesome. like going out there, your name's in the paper on Twitter. I know he says he doesn't have Twitter. Everybody has Twitter. He's on it. He knows what's going on. I'm checking it. Everybody makes fun of me for being too deep into it, but everybody's on it. As, you know, his parents are probably checking it. And for him to go out there in one of our biggest games of the year in a series we really needed to win and just absolutely shove for seven innings was awesome. And I think it says a lot about George. So obviously those guys stand out. Emerson Hancock's probably been our most consistent starter all year. Bryce has had a couple hiccups lately, but he's been really good overall. And Brian Wu's kind of been a tale of two seasons, and he'll get the ship right. You know, I think everybody knows that Brian is one of the most talented pitchers in baseball. So that was my non-answer of not picking anyone and just talking about them all individually. They're all really good. I can confirm that the rest of the league thinks they're all really good by the conversations we've had over the last week.
2: Oh, yeah. I can imagine. I can imagine. Let me ask you quickly before we let you go, Justin, about a guy you had said at one point, like, we expect to see him sooner rather than later, and that's Cade Anderson, who's just crushing in Double A. I'm not sure what's left to accomplish there for him. Is it still the plan to see him up with the big club? How do you sort of map out his future with a chase for a playoff spot and him performing at the level that he's been performing?
0: Yeah, he's definitely in the mix. You know, I think it's safe to say he was our seventh starter 3 days ago, and now he's probably our sixth starter. And if there's a time and a place where it makes sense for him to come to the big leagues, he's ready anytime. I know that. I know he's emotionally capable of doing it. It's hard to quibble with, you know, that he's not ready physically to do it based on what he's doing. I think you could potentially drop any major league pitcher in Double A, and they wouldn't have performed as well as Cade Anderson has done. Like, if you put Jacob DeGrom and had him pitch for the Arkansas Travelers, I'm guessing he would have performed roughly like Cade Anderson has performed through the year. It's unconscionably good how he's performed. So Cade is definitely in the mix. Now that we're through the deadline, we'll sit down and we'll map out a plan that makes the most sense for him to impact the big league team if there's a spot to do that. So he's in the mix, and we'll see where it goes as we have conversations over the next week or so.
2: Well, Justin, as always, we always appreciate you taking some time with us and giving some insight on how everything went down behind the scenes. Congrats on the deals you got done. And, man, let's hope for a big run in these final 40-plus games, and hopefully we're talking postseason again.
0: I hope so. Thanks, everyone, for hanging in with us. I know it has been a bumpy 110 games, but there are better things ahead for this group. We really believe it. And I think you'll see the best version of this team coming out of this deadline.
1: Thanks, Justin.
2: Appreciate you, man. There you go. There's Justin Hollander, GM of your Seattle Mariners, spending some time with us. If you guys didn't catch all of that, you'll be able to find it on the podcast page after the show at seattlesports.com. Meanwhile, how many true position battles are out there for this Seahawks team? We're going to get into that coming up next as we continue live from the Virginia Mason Athletic Center. It's Seattle Sports on 710.
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2: We continue live from the Virginia Mason Athletic Center. Seahawks have wrapped things up for the day. It's Wyman and Bob, Seattle Sports on 710. Our thanks to Mariners GM Justin Hollander once again, who joined us in the previous segment. 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It'll be right there waiting for you, and you can check it out for yourself, see what he had to say.
1: Always interesting conversations with Justin. And I always feel like I'm always worried, like I don't want to ask him too many, you know, too in-depth of a question or something he can't answer. But he always finds a way to make it interesting. And, yeah, I mean, I loved hearing that our team, the guys that we have, need to get it done. And it's enough.
2: Yeah.
1: That's enough.
2: It's a true statement. I know fans want to, you know, want them to go out and take the big swing and go get this big name and that big name, and they didn't do that. And you have the roster in place. Again, it's just going to take a marginal step from your stars to actually start playing like they are capable of playing, and we've seen them play before. They don't have to turn it around and flip a switch overnight and become superheroes. Just a marginal step in this division is going to be theirs, because as we've seen, the Rangers were just in first place. Now they've lost five in a row. And every report said everybody on their roster was available. Mm. Now, they didn't sell everybody, and maybe, again, the ask was outrageous. Justin alluded to that. But, you know, the division is there. Right now, the Astros are the hottest team in the division. It makes me want to puke when I say that. But there they are sitting atop the division. That was a team that was left for dead earlier this year.
1: Yeah.
2: So are they going to be able to maintain that? Nobody's shown that they can do it. Maybe they will. We'll see how it goes. But you got, you know, 40 plus games left to go to get it figured out, and you need your guys. You need the guys that are on this roster. It's not because you have no talent. It's because the talent that you have is underperforming. Why that is, I don't know. They don't know. But Julio's got to step it up. Cal has got to step it up.
1: Naylor
2: started to. He started. Yeah. The pop isn't there, and I still can't help but think there's something going on with the wrist, and he's playing through it. But he's getting hits. He's hitting. Still a smart base runner, as we saw. Randy's been getting it done. Hopefully Cole and the others can keep it going. Cole's been amazing. But
1: yeah, think about Dominic Canzone. Like, what he's doing right now, he shouldn't be the guy carrying the team. Like, if those three guys, you know, you mentioned Julio, Cal, Naylor, are playing, you know, anywhere close to what they've been, just think about what a bonus Dominic Canzone
2: and Cole Young, yeah.
1: And Cole as well. So, yeah, I mean, those are the guys that should just kind of help along, you know, and contribute every once in a while. And Dom's contributing in a pretty significant way. But, you know, he shouldn't be the guy that's leading the team with home runs.
2: Yeah, that needs to be Julio or Cal.
1: Right.
2: You know, and they've underperformed. That's the reality of it. You know, and Cal specifically has been, you know, way, way under what anybody expected. And hopefully this, you know, what we saw yesterday, and he's and even some of the outs, he feels like he's hitting the ball harder, squaring it up. So hopefully that's a sign of things to come. But, you know, as much as it's easy to put everything on Jerry and Justin, they can only work with the budget they're given by ownership. It's not them dictating what they are allowed to spend. And the guys they've gotten, I think everybody felt good at the very beginning of the year, a full year of Naylor. You got Cal coming off a 60 home run season. You know, Julio's a star and blah, blah, blah. And then, you know, everybody's underperforming. You know, they got to get that figured out, because the pieces are there. But getting those pieces to perform, that's been the problem. It's not that you don't have the talent. It's just the talent you have, which to me is better than the other teams in the division, is not coming close to living up to who they've been.
1: All right, so is Colt Emerson's walk-off single the launching point? We keep looking for launching points.
2: For him specifically or for the team?
1: The team.
2: I can't say that, because they've had too many moments where I thought, okay, is this going to be the game we point to and go, that's where it started to turn? It could be. They desperately needed it. They needed to win the series, and they did win it, but they have to prove it now. I mean, you know. Fool me once, shame on you. Fool me twice, shame on me, Dave.
1: Yeah.
2: So there we go. Meanwhile, we're out.
1: Point is, shame on you, Bob.
2: Yeah. Fool me, you won't get fooled again, somebody said.
1: Yeah.
2: But,
1: point is, you can't fool me.
2: Yeah.
1: You can't fool me twice.
2: Something along those lines. But we're out here at Seahawks camp and talking about, you know, position battles and all that. It doesn't, certainly there are battles going on, but there aren't I guess the most prominent battle would be at running back, and I don't even know how much of a battle that is, just by way of, you know, Charbonnet, who we saw out here running the hill, and he looked good running up and down the hill today. But the thought is that he's probably not going to be ready to start the season. So Jadarian Price is going to be your guy, the rookie you drafted in the first round. So even that's not really so much a position battle, right? I mean, who's he battling for that starting spot? Is Helani a legit consideration to be your workhorse there? I feel like it's Price.
1: Yeah.
2: Like he's kind of got the job unless he really goes out there and stinks it up and turns the ball over or something along those lines. I don't even know how much of a battle that is.
1: Why am I always blanking on the kid from Green Bay, the running back?
2: Oh, Wilson?
1: Yeah, Wilson. Yeah, so, I mean, maybe it's him, maybe it's Helani. Maybe those guys can kind of push a little bit Jadarian Price. I don't know. I guess I'm not comfortable with it being the rookie just because I hope that is going to be like a luxury that you can develop maybe, you know, the fourth, fifth game into the season. In the meantime, lean on those guys. But, I don't know. I think that's probably the most prominent one. You might say also right guard, you know, based on some of the performances we saw from Anthony Bradford. And he admitted to that. He knew all about it. And as long as he's aware of it, I feel like that's half the battle. So you got that, and then you need some guys to step up on the outside on defense as far as the cornerback position goes. You know, Nehemiah Pritchett, Igbinoghene, you know, there's a several choices there, but really not a ton of question marks, which is not surprising considering, you know, they were Super Bowl champions last year.
2: Yeah, I'm so excited to see some of these young guys and see how they, and specifically Jadarian Price, Bud Clark, Julian Neal, how do they mm-hmm. impact what we see out there? Do they have the same level of impact that we saw with Gray Zabel last year in Eamon Worry? Is that even a fair expectation, right? Yeah. They're certainly capable, I would assume. These are all talented, extremely talented players, but, you know, everybody progresses, as you talk about, at their own pace. Some get it much earlier than others, so we'll see what they do, but I can't wait to see it. And more importantly, I can't wait to see the naysayers once again for the third consecutive year be proven wrong. Meanwhile, how does the playoff picture look after the trade deadline? We're going to get into that coming up next as we continue live from the Virginia Mason Athletic Center with Wyman and Bob. It's Seattle Sports on 710.
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2: 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If you're just tuning in, we had a conversation with Mariners GM Justin Hollander, who broke a little news in that conversation, by the way, saying that it looks like Luke Rayleigh could be lost for the season. So we were wondering, all right, well, how do you manage the outfield? You just picked up another outfielder, Taylor Ward. You've got a lot of outfielders there. How do you mess with the roster there? So that goes a long way into alleviating that concern, I guess, should that come to fruition. But that seems to be a bit of news coming out of that conversation about Luke Rayleigh dealing with a forearm issue, and just it's another guy who's had a hard time staying healthy. He can be certainly be very productive, as we've seen, and very streaky guy. Yeah. But yeah, last year absolutely derailed by the oblique injury, and now this season's seemingly being derailed here towards the end by that forearm injury.
1: Mike and I were saying he has too many muscles. If you don't have muscles, you can't pull fat. And that's maybe the problem.
4: I think so.
1: With right. Luke Rayleigh. But you said it wasn't like he's overly developed. Or
2: he's
1: anything.
2: A big dude.
1: He's just a
2: but
1: big dude.
2: You worry when you see guys that look like they've got, you know, 5% body fat, where you can see the fibers of their muscles. Yeah. You know, like a DK Metcalf. Or those are the guys I always worry about. Oh, boy, that feels like a muscle pull coming because they're just so tight. They're
1: yeah, like, well, and it looks terrible.
2: Yeah, it's a bad look. Yeah, you know who hates that? Women hate guys that look like that.
4: They prefer the dark sock.
2: they like a guy who's not afraid to wear two different colored socks. They like a guy who's a little doughy, a little fleshy.
1: Man, how much detail is on that video that we have going here? Because
2: well, you're the one that pointed out they were two different colors. The texter just thought.
1: Oh, okay.
2: The texter thought you were wearing dress
1: That's
2: socks.
1: True. So they're not dress socks. Okay, they came from Costco in a packet. What are they? Puma or something like that? I don't know.
2: Yeah, something like that. But that is funny that you outed yourself as wearing two different colored socks.
1: A black one. What this has to do with Luke Rayleigh's injury, I have no idea.
2: I don't
1: but
2: know.
1: Yeah, we just had a conversation about maybe Luke is too muscled up, but maybe he's not that muscled up. But no, that's a bummer. Yeah, I didn't see anything, and I asked you guys, like, did he get hit? I mean, I don't
2: know.
1: Yeah, just and then he had that oblique thing last year,
2: that's
1: and
2: he's unfortunate.
1: Been a nice contributor, 15 home runs. 39 RBI. I mean, you know, he's one of those guys, just kind of a contributor. And like I said, you shouldn't have to rely on Luke Rayleigh and Dominic Canzone. You should rely on, you know, the big three. And but yeah, that's a bummer missing Luke Rayleigh.
2: Yeah, I'm wondering if there are some fans that are upset that they didn't trade Randy, because that was one of the other rumors at the trade deadline, is that they were listening on Hancock and Kirby and Randy. I read that multiple times. Now, whether, look, a lot of stuff gets printed and sources saying, and sometimes it's true, sometimes it's not.
1: Yeah.
2: And to Justin's credit, when we asked him about, hey, do you have to go down and do a little damage control, if you will, talk to the guys whose names were getting thrown out there, probably Emerson more than anybody, you know, go down there and say, hey, man, yeah, your name was out there as much as it was because people want you. You're a guy like you, you're in demand, and we have to listen when people call, but we weren't actively trying to shove you out the door. We want to make sure, you know, they got to go kind of smooth things over potentially. And it's good that they do that, that he talked about having conversations today and tomorrow with, you know, some of the names that were being repeated over and over as being available, or the Mariners are listening on these guys.
1: Well, and that just think, as a player, that you number one, the GM comes to you and says, hey, you know, the reason why is because we had so many people offering, you know, to trade for you, and we didn't do it.
2: Yeah.
1: We had lots of offers. I mean, that's got to give you a tremendous amount of, can kind of work the other way, right?
2: Yeah.
1: Tremendous amount of confidence knowing that, you know, the rest of the league wants you and sees what you're doing. So, yeah, I think it's going to be interesting to see how, you know, maybe this rotation, it's not like they're not doing well, but like, I wonder if some of the things clear up now that we're off of the piggyback conversation and the six-man rotation, that maybe, you know, everybody knows their place now, and, you know, it's maybe Wu starts, you know, being sharp on the road, and, you know, maybe you don't get these blow-ups every once in a while from whether it's Kirby or Logan, and yeah, I wonder if that can have that kind of an effect. That's really what I'm curious about, because we know they're all really good pitchers, and they had too many of them.
2: Yeah, and I can't help but think it's nothing but a positive impact, because they are so routine oriented pitchers. Mm-hmm. And even Justin said, yeah, it disrupted routine. You know, it was something that they had to deal with, and that, you know, just the whole disruption of, are you piggyback now? Are you six man? Okay, we're going to be six man. Then we're doing the piggyback. Now we're back to six man. I mean, just the uncertainty. And, you know, look, these guys are creatures of habit more than any other profession I know. they just have a system. They have a cadence to the things they do. And when that gets disrupted, I'm not making excuses for them blowing up or, you know, Wu's struggles on the road. The two may not be connected at all.
0: Mm-hmm.
2: But I think there's nothing but good that comes out of the fact that they go back to a traditional five-man rotation and everybody can plan accordingly. They don't have to go, well, I don't know, are we in the piggyback mode right now? Are we in the six-man? How many days do I have off? When am I pitching? Mm-hmm. Am I a part of the piggyback? And, you know, they never did that. You know, everybody was going to be part of it. That didn't come to fruition, but these guys had to prepare as if that was the case.
0: Yeah.
2: So, yeah, it's hard to estimate how disruptive that could have been. You know, and I don't think there's a negative to that now going back to what they all were brought up with.
1: Right. Yeah, there's somebody from the 360 saying, hey, I missed part of the interview with Justin. Don't you tell people like 12 times a day to go to the podcast and listen?
2: It will
1: Seattle
2: be,
1: Sports.
2: It'll be on the podcast page after the show. Just go to seattlesports.com and click the podcast tab. Click on our picture. You can hear the entire thing. It'll be right there. You can play it over and over if you want.
0: Yeah,
2: you can listen to it as many times as you want. Totally free. How about that? Right. So that's why you subscribe, by the way. Click subscribe because, A, that's totally free. And then that way, if you miss something, you know, oh, I don't have to do anything. It's going to be right there
1: for
2: you.
1: It's just there waiting for you.
2: It just waits for you. Yeah. It's a beautiful system. So, yeah, do that.
1: Is Lefko about to make a obscene gesture?
2: Probably.
1: Our way?
2: Yeah, he's probably. He's been known to do that.
1: Yeah,
2: he's got Tourette's of the hands. He's constantly just running around making obscene gestures.
1: Can't help himself
2: for no reason whatsoever.
1: There he goes.
2: There he goes. He feels like his mission has been accomplished. Meanwhile, there's a lot more to talk about when it comes to the trade deadline and who got better, and we haven't gotten deep into some of these other teams and how it shapes up the playoff race, and we'll certainly do that in the days to come. But Ryan Roland Smith is a guy we catch up with each and every week, and he's as close to the team as anybody in this rotation, and now without Castillo, what are his thoughts on that and everything else? You're going to hear what he has to say coming up next with Wyman and Bob.
11: The Mariners have acquired.
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8: He is an unrivaled source of baseball knowledge.
11: Anyway, what were we talking about?
8: A guy who always has your back.
11: Hair's back on, trying to make the uniform look sweet in a split second. Come out, and I'm trying to open the door. I'm like, what the? And I said, listen, buddy, put your babysitting shoes on, because Dad's going out for Father's Day. You got to watch Top Gun.
12: Yeah, that's a bracket looking.
11: You guys don't listen when I speak. Talking to a brick wall right now.
8: Ryan Roland Smith, every week with Wyman and Bob.
13: That's the open right there.
14: That will always make me laugh when I hear, hey, how's your bracket looking?
11: That's I get a little chuckle out of it too.
15: Pretty good American accent there. Yes. Right? Sound like an American.
12: Are you gonna play pickleball?
11: There you go.
14: Sounds like a nasally American. So good. Ryan Roland Smith is here with us. How are you, man?
11: I'm doing well. So just spent the morning with Bryce Miller around the camp, and the whole time, fellas, the whole time, like, we're trying to be serious. There's kids there, and it was awesome, man. He was pretty dialed in. The whole time, I'm like, I wanted to mess with him and be like, oh, man, you see Emerson Hancock? He just got traded. I was like, I'm not going to mess with him. So anyway, the whole time, fellas, I was going to just drop some bombshells on him just to mess with him, but I couldn't do it. So
15: you couldn't do it. You don't know him that well.
11: No, I mean,
15: you do that to me and Bob.
11: I would do it to you guys for sure. But him and Emerson and Logan, they're so tight. Luis Castillo, obviously, and they were probably going to talk about that a little bit, but. You know, it gets emotional, man, when those guys leave and they've meant a lot to you. So I was like, do I mess with him? Like you said, Dave, I don't know him that well, so I couldn't mess with him.
14: Well, let's talk about the moves. The trade deadline has passed now. Excuse me. So unless something gets announced that we're not hearing about at this particular moment, the Mariners make two deals. They trade Luis Castillo to the White Sox for Sir Anthony Dominguez and a couple of prospects, minor league prospects. Let's before we get into Taylor Ward, let's get your reaction to that in just in terms of the return. I think everybody was in touch with the idea of trading Luis, and we'll talk about his legacy and all that. But just what they got versus what they gave up, how'd you feel about it?
11: Well, you know, some of the boring details, kind of happy the fact they didn't have to, you know, pay some of his contract the next couple of years. That's huge, because I felt like that was going to be the way it was going to go. If it was going to be like an Emerson Hancock versus a Luis Castillo to make something move and to get the ad that you want, I was thinking to myself, man, Emerson, that's going to be a tough one. And Luis Castillo, I'm like, okay, you're not going to get that much back for him. But the fact that they didn't have to take on any of his salary, by the way, they also got cash back for to pay off some of Sir Anthony Dominguez for next year too, which is pretty big. They got a prospect catcher, great. But look, I said this, I put this out on Twitter, and people like, I said the biggest priority was the bullpen. I told you guys that back in April. I just think that if you are going to play the way you're going to play offensively, and you're going to scratch and claw with these close games. And I'm not using yesterday. I'm sure we're going to talk about Ferrer and Bizzardo yesterday. But you, man, if you, and this six-man rotation and everything else, they were so short in that bullpen, man. I mean, it was just straight, man, hopefully there's a big margin from a lost win getting into the sixth inning. Like, for example, there was times where, look, they're down by four or five. You're kind of like relieved in a sense, because it's like, what are you going to do with this bullpen? If this is a close game for four or five straight days, you are razor thin. So they needed to address that. They took away the six man. I still think the six man thing was creating all kinds of issues, to be honest with you. We've talked about that for a couple months. And so I love the fact they've got a bullpen piece. Now, back to the thing on social media. Everyone's like, no, the priority is getting offense. Well, the way I look at it is this. Yes, I understand that the offense is a priority. However,
14: that tweet was from me, by the way. I apologize for

0: It doesn't really involve you. It does for me. But I'll get there in a second. I'm all over the map here.
1: I look forward to that.
0: Let me get my thoughts clear here. But people are like, okay, what are you talking about? Number one priority is the bullpen. It should be the offense. For anyone who tweeted at me on X or whatever you call it. But to me, look, getting offense is great. Like, and Taylor Ward, great move. But, man, that it does not fix what you're seeing from the guys in the current lineup. Cal, Julio, and Josh Naylor. Usually when you get like last year, Gino Suarez, Josh Naylor, you filled up a hole with Ben Williamson and what you were doing over at first base to add to a really productive offense. What happens next with this team, if they're going to make a run, if they're going to get on top of the AL West where they should be, where they belong, doesn't come down to who you add at the deadline. Taylor Ward's a nice addition, don't get me wrong. But my goodness, man, the middle of that lineup has to get going. Josh Naylor, Cal Raleigh, and Julio Rodriguez. So that was my point. So add to that bullpen. These games are going to be really tight. They're going to get back and forth. You're going to get some just no offense like we saw at times during the weekend. So I like that. I like the move they made. I thought it was good. I thought it was really good.
2: Tell us about Sir Anthony Dominguez and what you see from him.
0: Yeah, he's been around forever. Veteran presence, plus arm. He just can't walk people. It's just something that happened with this year, watching him throw and getting a chance to look back on what he's done. Just the command. Like, it's upper 90s. And, you know, we saw him with the Blue Jays last year. But there was times last year it was locked down. Now, the Blue Jays as a whole had an issue in that August period, and Sir Anthony Dominguez was one of them, and his command just went. But when you talk in the month of September, when the Blue Jays had that nice little run, man, he was a big part of that, and he just locked it down. Now, if you can get the same out of him from that in regards to throwing strikes, it's a plus arm, and it's experience. I'm looking at this bullpen. I'll throw Jose Ferreira in there as well. It's just lacking so much experience. I don't know what's going on with Matt Brash when he's coming back. You got Gabe Spire, who's getting pushed to the brink in regards to usage. Bizzardo as well. And we saw Bizzardo and Ferrer yesterday stumble a little bit. And so you need that extra piece, man. Again, April and May, we were talking about that. So I think it's a big ad if he can throw strikes for sure.
1: What are you seeing from Bizzardo? He's a guy that I've loved. I thought he was so huge for them last year, became a leverage guy. And he's been big for them this year. But as of late, he's getting touched up. He's giving up home runs, and we saw obviously what happened yesterday. Are you seeing a change in his stuff, his velocity, the movement? Seems like he's catching the fat part of the plate, that he's kind of leaving some of that stuff hanging out over the middle of the plate, and teams are taking advantage of it. But is it fatigue, or how do you size up what you've seen from Bizzardo?
0: Yeah, I mean, it could be a little bit fatigue, but the pitch that's really standing out to me is that sweeper of his. That's a pitch that, man, sweeper has become one of these pitches in the last couple of years where it's this really good variant to a sharper slider, something that gets below the strike zone. The problem with that pitch, and we see this with George Kirby at times, the problem with that pitch, you can get a ton of movement, and if you can land it down and away, it's going to be all right. Now, if you are anywhere in the middle of the plate, man, you are so susceptible to just a pitch that's spinning because of the velocity and guys can get the bat head out. To me, I'm watching him throw that sweeper, and right now he's just not quite confident with it. He was even shying away from it. After he gave out that home run, he wouldn't dare throw it again. I was like, man, this is the time. If you can bury that pitch like we've seen first half of the season, you're good. He wouldn't go to it. He even had a long out back. I can't remember who it was. It could have been Cody Clemens. I can't remember who it was exactly. But I'm sitting there. I didn't want to throw him under the bus because he's just giving up a home run. But I'm sitting there watching him go, man, like, if you can just get that same sweeper that's you're landing down and away from some of these righties, you're golden. You're all good. The heater's got good movement on. The velocity's not bad at all. But to me, I just feel like he's kind of lost that feel for that pitch lately. And that's why you're seeing these home runs of this slower breaking ball that's kind of dangling middle of the plate. Like I said, kids are always asking me, teenagers are always, how do I throw that sweeper? A couple of kids asked Bryce Miller today. I'm like, kids, like, you know, learn how to throw strikes first. And Bryce is showing him some complicated grip. I'm like, Bryce, what are we doing? But I'm watching that because it's the pitch that everyone wants to learn. The problem is with it, man, if you back that up, if that ball backs up out of your hand, it can get crushed. And that's what's happening with Bizzardo right now.
2: Hey, what do you say about Colt Emerson, man? I feel like he's the perfect rookie. I was watching him get interviewed afterwards.

0: you know, that's his first walk-off. And he seems to embrace being, you know, the young guy and kind of the rookie. He's kind of quiet. I mean, he just seems like, I don't know, that just kind of struck me yesterday when he was doing the interview after the game and how, you know, he's just kind of shy. But, man, he's just he's like a killer. Yeah, exactly. Yeah. And, yeah, you know, yeah. I love everything about that kid. And he just, he's been such a great find.
1: Yeah, no, he's awesome, man. Like, personality off the field wise, there's a reason why they said, hey, by the way, we want to commit to you for, a decade or whatever it is. There's a reason for that, right? Because they spend enough time with him, way more time than what we do. And so they know what kind of personality he has. And as a 21-year-old, too, just turned 21. I think watching him play now, and, you know, had that at bat, you mentioned the walk-off. Now, I was talking about this during the game last night. Gomez was trying to pitch up to him. You can see Jeffress with the glove up at the top of the strike zone. And that's where he's susceptible at the moment, right? He's just not able to lay off or B, make contact with anything 95-plus at the top of the strike zone. And I'm talking not even chasing. I'm talking middle up. And yesterday, Gomez, he did it twice. I said, man, if I said during the game, if Colt can hunt something down and trust it, and you get something, he's going to smash it. Now, I'm sitting up there saying that, right? In the back of my mind, I'm like, oh, yeah, like it's that easy. Like the dude has just struggled for the last however long. He's got all this expectation on him. He's a rookie. He's all of a sudden he's getting his, you know, we call it getting your doors blown off at times with the heater up. And you're seeing, you start to doubt and have that self-doubt creep in saying, maybe I'm not all that I'm hyped up to be at this level because this level's really hard, right? Because you've only spent really a couple months there. So I'm watching that at bat, and he gets a good swing off, kind of like not a just letting it eat, trying to hit it off the hit it here cafe swing. Then he gets to the pitch again, and he puts a nice swing on it. Now, if you are second-guessing like I would be or any other rookie in that situation, we saw this with Cole Young last year, you would have that little emergency swing, probably foul something back or light contact. He was just he was convicted in the fact that, all right, I'm seeing something middle and I'm getting after it. And that's really hard to do. And that was really impressive. And I think watching more of that, I think with Colt Emerson, where I know, like I said, now the pitch was a mistake, but there's a difference because all you just anticipate is heater at the top of the strike zone, emergency swing trying to stay in the at bat. He saw it, eyes lit up, and he got after it. And it was huge. So if you see more of that, I think he's going to be okay and hopefully have a good month of August. I'd love to see him, and back to the trade deadline. He's not going anywhere. He's going to be playing shortstop now, especially with JP out. You need, man, I'm not putting pressure on him here, but you need him to go off, man. Cole Young in the same spot last year, you could let him sort of feel his way through at the end of 2025. Why? Because you had an offense that was just crushing. Now you need these little contributions and pick up 1 through 9, man. And so it's a tough spot to be. He's going to hit down the bottom of the lineup, but you got to get him going in the month of August.
2: You bring up Cole Young, who may be my favorite player on this team. I mean, I love what we've seen from this kid since the beginning of the year and the adjustment from who he was last year to who he is this year. And he's hitting lefties. He's hitting leadoff. He's playing great defense. I've said even when Donovan comes back and when JP comes back, I'm leaving Cole Young in that leadoff spot. Maybe Donovan's going to need some time. I mean, he's had 25 games at this level this year, and we'll see how long it takes him to find a rhythm at the plate. And same with JP. I like him lower in the order anyway. So what would you do? Would you keep Cole in that spot? I mean, he's so hot right now. I don't want to mess with him. I just want to leave him alone. But what would you do? I'm assuming Donovan, who was ready physically to be back last week, he had the birth of his new child, his daughter, so that was in the way. But it sounds like I expect to see him out there immediately. What do you do with Cole Young?
1: Well, you're right. I mean, I agree. He's great in that leadoff spot right now. I wouldn't put JP back in there. I like JP down the bottom of the lineup with the kind of plate discipline he has. I think Brendan Donovan, when he is right, if he's 100% healthy and doing what Brendan Donovan does and playing in his capacity, I'd love to see him back in the leadoff spot and just create that depth. Nothing against Cole Young whatsoever, but I think that's where he's best suited, in my opinion. And when you look at the plate appearances, it's not even close with Brendan Donovan. I mean, career 911 plate appearances leading off, and not even more than 250 anywhere else. And that's where he's had the most success, at the top of the lineup. So put him where he's comfortable. Brendan Donovan's not going to be one of these guys that I have to lead off. But I want to see him, when he's right, lead off, to be honest with you. Now, again, nothing against Cole Young. Look, Cole Young did two things yesterday, which, you know, is a representation of what we're... He hit lefties, and he hit plus velocity from lefties, and also, too, the adjustment he made. We didn't see this last year. Hit that little... The third baseman was playing off the bag. I think we showed the defense playing off the bag. Two strikes, ball away. Just gets that fourth hit down the line. Didn't crush it, but just the way he did that, it was just that confidence to say, you know what, there's multiple ways I can reach base right now. So he's been one of the best stories of 2026 right now, for sure.
0: What's the preparation like for you right now? Where are you? Are you getting lots of sleep? Are you laying off the lifting?
2: No, he's doing all lifting. Haven't you seen that picture?
1: Have you seen the picture, dude?
0: Yeah.
1: That arm, yeah. That right arm of mine, as I'm standing in that photo, by the way, thanks, Mariners. That's getting bigger and bigger, dude.
0: I know.
1: Man.
2: It's like a giant leg hanging off your shoulder.
1: I'm not kidding. I think I joked about this with Goldie, but I want to put that on the fridge. So every time I go in to eat one of the kids' treats in the fridge, like one of their little snacks full of sugar or their little chocolates or whatever, like when I'm stealing all the kids' food, in the fridge, I need to look at that photo and go, oh, this is what could be possible, maybe. I don't know. Maybe if I had some vitamin S. I don't know. But I got to say,
2: they showed a clip of him taking batting practice the other day. And your swing looks good, man. Lefties always have a good-looking swing.
1: He's a lefty. Thank you.
2: I don't know if you knew he was a lefty, Dave. But
0: well, I didn't know if he hit lefty. I knew he threw lefty.
2: Yeah, but the swing looked good. I don't know what the results were. I know you said you got robbed a couple of times, but
1: I took batting practice today. The wind was blowing in. I was tired, and the ball was dying a little bit on me. Man, not at T-Mobile, just at some little league field.
2: couldn't clear the 200-foot fence.
1: But I need to measure. I'm like, are these fences, like, if anyone knows Hidden Valley Field 1, tell me what the dimensions are, please. I want to know. Because I hit a couple out, but I'm like, you know, into the trees. But I'm looking around going, there's no way this is full distance. You know what I mean?
0: So you're saying it's not a hitter's park there?
1: The wind was just blowing some smoke in my face at the moment. So yeah, making excuses. Listen to me. I'm nervous, man, but I'm excited. I mean, again, I think I've told you guys this, man. I get to hit in front of people. With Itra. Are you kidding? Of course I'm going to.
2: It's going to be fun.
0: Who are you going to be relying on, like, the most?
1: As far as
0: you got coaches and all that stuff.
1: They're not going to. I mean, who is it? Nelson Cruz and. What, King Griffey Jr. is going to be ripping me the whole time. And Nelly, hopefully Nelly can give me something. The problem is with these guys. See, here's the difference. For me, I can give good advice because I had to scratch and claw for every little MPH I threw, right? Have you ever seen Nelly? You guys have seen Nelly take batting practice. He just kind of flicks his hands at the ball. It's just bouncing off the wall. What's he going to tell me? Like, there's no way I can generate the power he had. Like, hey, Nelly, help me out. He's like, just smash this off the wall. I'm like, okay. It's that easy, is it? You know what I mean? Like,
2: that's what you do, huh? Okay.
1: Oh, yeah. Good. Okay. It must be nice to have just ridiculous power. And then, you know, Griffey's just like, come on. He's just going to make fun of me the whole time. I played golf with him one time. I was embarrassed literally for 18 holes. He was just giving me this look like, dude, you suck, man. He even let me borrow his clubs. Torture. He goes, try this club. And I sliced it. He goes, give me that thing back. That was it. So he's just going to rip me for sure. But no, as long as I get one, fellas, if I get one, I'm all good. I'm all good. That's all I want.
0: You'll just get one.
2: Somebody just sent in a text that said Hidden Valley around 300 to 310 all around, according to the text.
1: Well, okay, all right. That's about right. I think that's about right. I hit one dead center there today, and there's no way it's like 400.
2: Now somebody just sent another one on top of that. Said the whole field is 290. So it's getting shorter. It's getting shorter as the texts come in. Hey, quickly, before we let you go, two things. One, are the Mariners a better team today than they were on Friday before any of the trades? And then two, what was the story you were gonna say that had association with me?
1: Yes, they are. I think there's a little bit extra energy potentially as well, where, you know, everyone's upset about Luis Castillo. I get it, especially the pitchers. Bryce Miller being one of them, hung out with him all morning at Hidden Valley. But I think so. I think you always get refreshed when you have this help, by the way. Because, look, the Mariners could have turned around and just made some marginal moves or even sold off. And they didn't. They added, which is – it just gives you that jolt of energy. That's number one. And number two, I'm sitting there and Bob, I don't know why I'm telling you this. I thought of you, the first person when the Twins nearly they tied it up, right?
2: Yeah.
1: And I'm like, the first thing I thought, if they lose this – first of all, I thought about you. I'm like, okay, as the ball was, like, leaving the yard, the home run was hit – I think, all right, what's Bob Stelton saying right now? I was even going to go on Twitter and see what kind of negativity. And then straight away I was like, oh, how am I going to talk about this, man? If this team loses today, how am I going to talk at 3 o'clock, my favorite 15 to 20 minutes on a Monday afternoon? How am I going to deal with my call into Wyman and Bob, man, if they lose this game? But they didn't. They won, so we're all good.
2: Oh, thank goodness. I can't repeat on the air what I was saying as that was happening. So.
1: Well, I always get the text messages. Every time something bad goes on, I get a Bob Stelton special.
2: I hit him up when he was on the road. Like, what in the world is going on with Wu on the road? How is this possible?
1: Man. It's such a downer. Yeah.
2: Demanding answers of Ryan is what I do on the side and on the air. And he's great at it. Ryan, we appreciate you, my friend. Can't wait for this weekend, man. I'll be cheering you on. I'm rooting for you. If they let us down on the field, I'll root for you down there even. So awesome. Looking forward to that, and then we'll talk next week.
1: Sounds good. Appreciate it, fellas. Thank you.
0: Thanks, Ryan.
2: There you go. There's Ryan Roland Smith. Our weekly conversation with Ryan Roland Smith is presented by Mazda of Everett. 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
2: Getting a chance to speak to a man we've been looking forward to speaking to ever since we heard him speaking to the media on draft night, and get him set up with the headsets.
31: Right, there you
2: Bud.
31: There
2: he is.
31: How y'all doing?
2: There he is. Bud Clark is with us. How are you, man?
31: Man, I can't complain at all. I get to be out here.
2: Yeah, you do. We've been eager to talk to you since the night you spoke to the media on the draft, when you were asked about your reaction to hearing your name called, and you said, "Well, my heart dropped into my butt." And then
31: Oh yeah. I was scared. I kid you not.
2: That's one of the great quotes of all time right there. That's one of the great quotes. How's camp been going for you? Is it what you imagined?
31: Honestly, it is. It's been pretty smooth so far. You know, I've been learning the playbook and everything like that, so it's been pretty well.
0: Hey, so people, I think it was Schneider was going, I can't wait to see Bud Clark and Devin Witherspoon in the same room.
31: Yeah.
2: What's going to happen?
0: What's it like?
31: Yeah, it's a lot of energy. You know, it's a lot of energy. Big old ball energy, but I feel like everybody feeds off of it, so everybody's pretty crazy in there. Yeah.
2: What's it been like just having, like, we see this whole Hard Knocks crew there? You seem like a guy that they would zero in on, like, all right, this guy talks, this guy's got a personality, let's get him. Has there been a lot of action around you with the cameras?
31: Yeah, for sure that. You know, me and Spoon, we end up right on side of each other all the time, so we always going in there. We got the mic stay on us all the time. And then I got mic'd up one time, too, so it was pretty great.
0: What would you say is the percentage of that you get to talk versus Witherspoon? Is it 60-40, 50-50?
31: Right now, it's about like an 80-20. He moved 80-20. A little more. but I keep up with him, though. I keep up with him.
2: It's going to be fun to watch. I can't wait to see the show. Were you a fan of the show?
31: Oh, yeah, I was.
2: Yeah?
31: Yeah, for sure.
2: Now, players and coaches worry about it being intrusive and getting in the way. It feels like they're really good at just kind of staying out. There's a lot of them, but they're just not really in the way. Are you aware of it, or you just kind of get back into practice? You're not even paying attention.
31: Most of the time you don't pay attention unless you're sitting there, you know, trying to spot it out. But they're like, most of all, they're like flies on the wall, pretty much.
0: You got 15 interceptions in college, and seeing you out here, you're a ball hawk, man. It seems like what's the biggest difference that you've noticed playing defense in the NFL versus college?
31: Pretty much, you know, just the tempo. I would say the tempo is a little faster when you first start off. You know, it's a lot more to know, more checks. But I feel like building off the knowledge that I had in college, it helped a lot. You know, slow the game down. Different receivers, they have great skill sets. So. Yeah. It's pretty challenging, but it's fun, though.
0: Which one of those receivers stands out the most to you? Is it JSN?
31: You know, it's Jax, but I get to guard Coop all the time, so he's been a great challenge for sure. Oh,
2: good. Are you a guy that will go and ask questions of the veterans, like, hey, how do you approach this? How do you do that? Or do you sit back and watch more?
31: Sometimes I watch, but most of the time I try to ask questions because I like to see, you know, where your head's at, what you're thinking, just to understand who you are and see what I can pull from that.
0: What would you say is different? I think people are trying to figure out the Seahawk defense because you guys won the Super Bowl because of it. And what would you say is like the most interesting thing that you've noticed about this defense and how it's different from, I know, you know, coming from college, but still, what is it that stands out about Mike McDonald's defense?
31: I feel like we loose and focused. So I feel like, you know, when it's time to have fun, we do different things like shadow box. In the DB room, we got a basketball hoop, you know, different things like that. But when it's time to focus, we're very locked in, try to be attention to detail on everything that we do.
2: Has there been any, I know you guys haven't had a chance to play games or anything yet, but anything that caught you off guard or surprised you, maybe just by the speed of some of the big guys or just anything where you're like, whoa.
31: Oh, okay, yeah, O-linemen fast. Oh, I didn't know that some O-linemen were that fast. They got some fast O-linemen out there, and they're big, so it's pretty crazy. Pretty scary, you know, once you're in the line of sight, you know, got to make a business decision.
0: Yeah, when we were watching, like, Anthony Bradford, I mean, the guy's just a monster.
31: Yes.
0: I mean, you know, is that, if you had a welcome to the NFL moment?
31: Not yet so far, you know, because we do a pretty good job of taking care of each other. But, you know, I feel like there's times where I've been like, man, that could have been pretty bad.
2: Now, have you gone through the schedule and looked at it and go, man, I can't wait to play this game? Like, maybe it's just got some players you followed or a stadium you always wanted to play in, anything, any team, any city you're looking forward to more than others?
31: I would say, you know, like, just being able to play the Niners and playing the Rams, you know, like, I feel like it's a big rival here, and I love rivalry, so I'm ready to kick that butt and keep kicking.
2: See that? That's smart, man. That's how you win this fan base over immediately. They're going to start texting and going, I love this guy. Bud Clark is a hawk, man. I love this guy.
0: You're going to have a hard time figuring out who to hate more, the Niners or the Rams.
31: Yeah, I've been trying to figure it out. I've been trying to weigh it, you know. But I feel right now it's kind of even. I'm trying to figure it out, though.
2: It's probably the Rams right now, right? Because it feels like the whole football world says, oh, the Rams. Who's going to beat the Rams? They're the best team in the world.
31: Yeah, we ain't worried about none of that, though. Yeah. You know.
0: You can hate both teams. Well.
2: Yeah. Okay. There's enough hate to go around for both.
31: Right? Oh, yeah, for sure that.
0: Hey, what did you do from the time that you got drafted until you came to camp? How much did you work? Did you take any time off, or were you pretty much working just the entire time up to camp?
31: Pretty much I was working the whole time until I came up to camp. I was meeting with my coaches, like trying to get to the playbook, understand the basics and different things like that. So that's the whole time I like leading up to the camp.
0: Yeah.
2: Did you have a sense draft night where you were going to go? You probably always hear a range like, hey, we're here and you're anywhere from, you know, the end of the first, top of the second, mid first.
31: No, not at all. I was ranged from like second to fifth, second to undrafted, really. So I didn't know where.
2: Really?
31: I was just pretty much in the air.
2: Were you at home?
31: I was
2: just
31: at home.
2: Family and friends?
31: Or? Yeah, just family and friends. So we was just at the house. Everybody was kind of just, you know, like, bud, it's okay. I was like, you know, when I get called, I'm just ready to get called. Like, whenever it happens, it happens. And if it doesn't, you know, I'm just ready to make a opportunity.
2: Did the Seahawks stand out in any way? Like, man, I think they could call. Like, there was
31: when I first came up here on my visit, I ended up talking to one of the coaches, and he was like, yeah, you know, like, we're coming to get you. And I'm like, you know, you take it with a grain of salt. Like, all right, coach, you know. Yeah. So I didn't even have it in the back of my mind. But then, like, when I got off the plane, like, I felt like I wanted to be here. This was a place that I wanted to go to. And sure enough, I got that call. Yeah.
0: Did you have any gear or anything? Any Seahawk hats or anything?
31: I had me a book sack. I had me a hat. I had, like, an arm sleeve and different things like that. You know, I was just at the house chilling with him.
0: Yeah. Okay. So did you have a favorite team growing up when you were a little kid watching football?
31: Yeah, I'm from Louisiana, so I like Saints, you know, okay. At the time, you know, watching Drew Brees growing up, Marcus Colston and those guys.
0: Yeah.
2: So were you always defense? Did you ever play, were you ever on offense as a kid growing up? Were you ever want to be a receiver or a quarterback, running back, anything like that?
31: I played defense and offense, but, you know, I always looked up to Richard Sherman, so that was somebody, like, I wanted to model my game after, you know. So, like, he was my favorite player, but the Saints were my favorite team.
2: I think we played that clip the other day of you meeting him, and you took a picture with him. And
31: yeah. Oh, my goodness. Just talking about it lights me up.
2: Yeah. So did you pick his brain about the game at this level? Do you guys talk football? Or?
31: We talked outside of everything with the camera, without the cameras and different things like that. But I for sure got to talk to him.
0: Did you play other sports growing up, bud?
31: I played basketball, baseball, and I ran track.
0: Okay. Yes, what events?
31: In track, I did 4x1, 4x2, 4x4, and I long jump.
0: Okay. Do you think you're the best basketball player on this team?
31: Oh, yeah. I can hoop now. I can hoop. I got a little something to me. I got a little something.
0: I always tell Bob every year there was somebody that were like, I'm the best basketball player by far. Like, NFL players take a lot of pride in that.
31: Oh, yeah. Everybody wants to be a hooper, but we all play football.
0: Right.
2: Yeah.
0: Why is that? I
31: don't... you know, it's just being able to outdo somebody in a sport that you're not in.
0: Yeah.
31: Then they got other guys trying to, like, everybody want to show that they're better in something. You know, like, I could throw farther. I could play basketball better. So it's just keep it competition.
2: What'd you play in baseball?
31: I played center field and I pitched.
2: Oh, really?
31: Yes,
2: okay.
31: Sir.
2: Okay. Was that ever a dream or it was just more for fun?
31: Growing up, baseball was my first love. You know, that's why like everything I wanted to do was baseball. But then it got to a point I was like, baseball ain't for me. You know?
2: No?
31: Yeah.
2: Could you hit?
31: Oh, yeah.
2: Oh, yeah.
31: Oh, yeah. I could hit it. I could hit it. I had a little bit on me.
0: But you seem like you do everything fast.
31: Oh, yeah, all the time.
0: You're talking fast. The interview's going by really fast. Everything is fast.
31: All the time. I'm going to go all the time.
2: Are you one of the guys that as soon as your head hits the pillow, though, your lights are out, you're dead asleep?
31: Just that quick. Like, my girl been talking to me. She's like, man, no way you're going to sleep. Yeah. Soon as probably like 2 minutes in, I'll be knocked out.
2: You probably don't move for 8 hours and then get up.
31: Yeah, it's time to get up, that's when I move.
2: And then you're on 10. Then the energy's just immediate.
31: Yes, sir.
2: I love it.
0: What do you do outside of football when you're just hanging out? I don't know if you have family that you have with you, but is it video games or watching certain TV series, anything like that? What do you do with your downtime?
31: So pretty much I got a son. I got a 3-year-old son, and I have a fiance, so I chill with them most of the time, but I also play the game. I like to play Call of Duty 2K. And then I just started reading a little bit. Like, I'm reading something called The Art of War by Sun Tzu. Yeah, Sun Tzu. I don't know how to say it. Yeah.
2: Yeah.
31: So I just started reading that. So I've been just kind of trying to, you know, get my brain expanded.
2: Nice. Now, do you just kind of hang with the rookies here, or have you kind of made some friends with some of the veterans and you'll hang out with them off the field, or how's the relationships gone here?
31: I chill with some of the vets off the field, and I chill with the rookies also, like, because, you know, we came in together, so we have a stronger bond together, but we're building it with the vets also.
0: Yeah, you know, it seems like in the NFL, it used to be like when I played, it was like, you know, they hazed you and all that stuff. But now the guys realize, hey, these young guys, they can help us win.
31: Yeah.
0: And it seems like it's more of that kind of attitude that guys are, the vets are helping the young guys.
31: It is pretty much, you know, I feel like, you know, there's different things. You know, we have to get snacks and pick up pads and different things like that. But I feel like the older guys, you know, they welcomed us in with open arms. So, yeah. And I feel like that was a big thing for me in the NFL because I didn't know what was going to happen or how would it be with the older guys, you know. So I feel like it was really like a brotherhood when I first got here.
0: So you didn't have to get up and sing or anything like that?
31: I might have.
0: Oh, really?
31: Yes, sir.
0: You seem like you think you're a good singer.
31: You know, I could be. I could be.
2: Not as good as he is a basketball player, but yeah, probably.
31: You know, just a little, you know, everywhere.
2: I'm all around. I like that. I'm sure you've heard from a million people about the noise at Lumen Field, just how that building gets rocking. Where's the loudest place you played in college? Was there a building that just stood out to you like, man, I cannot believe the volume here?
31: I would say when we got to the national championship, like 2022, we played, and I think we were in L.A. at the SoFi Stadium.
2: Okay.
31: Playing against Georgia, and like it was just rocking the whole time. Georgia came out. It felt like the stadium was just rocking side, left to right, and I'm like, okay, here we go. And I feel like that's pretty cool, though. Like, I'm ready to hear it all. I'm so ready.
2: You'll get it at Lumen, and, man, I'm telling you, you ripping on the 49ers and Rams, you've been The fan base is going to welcome you with open arms, man.
31: Yes, sir.
2: You're going to get a lot of cheers out there.
31: Yes, sir.
0: Well, when you go to SoFi, there's no Ram fans. They don't care about their team down there. There'll be more Seahawks fans than Ram fans.
31: Oh, that's what I like to hear, because 12 is one. We go everywhere together.
0: Yeah.
31: Straight up.
2: He's a vet now. You're like a vet.
31: Straight up.
2: But we've been aching to talk to you, man. I'm glad you were finally able to get over here and have a chat. And we can't wait to see you out there on the field. It's going to be so much fun. Welcome to Seattle. And we look forward to talking to you again.
31: Yes, sir. I appreciate y'all so much. Thank y'all for having me.
2: There he is. Bud Clark of your Seattle Seahawks. He's probably going to be a star on Hard Knocks. Who's starting to stand out as we get into the second week of Seahawks training camp? We'll get into that coming up next as we continue live from the Virginia Mason Athletic Center with Wyman and Bob at Seattle Sports on 710.
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2: Text line is there for you at 866-979-3776. What changes as you see more of these practices, Dave? We've seen some padded practices. Certainly you saw some fights out here on Friday when I was out at T-Mobile. You were here. But did that give you a little clearer picture as to how quick somebody's picking up the offense? And like we were talking about Jadarian Price and how quick he looked, but there were no tackles, there were no hits really.
22: Yeah.
2: And you said on Friday he still looked pretty good in pads and everything. What else stood out to you?
22: Yeah, a couple of things. I came over the weekend actually on Saturday because my wife Shannon had a huge list of things for me to do.
2: So you ran away?
22: Yeah, I was like, I got to go to practice. I'm sorry.
2: That's a long list. I've got to work, unfortunately.
22: I had NASA put my name on the list. So yeah, and watching out here, Elijah Arroyo had a phenomenal day.
2: Was that a padded practice?
22: Yeah, he had two or three. Like, he had a seam route that he caught. I mean, he was fantastic. And then watching Jadarian Price, it's really interesting that, like, when you watch him run, he doesn't really look real athletic. He's kind of a heel stomper. Like, he's not really up on his toes. He kind of runs with a lot of balance, for sure. But you know who he looks like? He looks like Sean Alexander. The way he runs, there's some about the style or whatever, but he had a really good day. He's just very decisive, and yeah, he just doesn't look like I don't want to say he doesn't look athletic, but he just, I don't know, he just kind of trudges along, and then you see the effects of like the cuts that he makes, and it's like, oh damn, that was a good cut. So yeah, I mean, that was kind of interesting to see just like what's his running style look like. It looks like he has a lot of confidence.
2: Yeah.
22: So, but yeah, I mean, he didn't look like a guy that was like up on his toes and, you know, looked really super athletic or anything, but obviously he is. And, I thought that was interesting. Arroyo, really, I mean, there were some great passes by Sam Darnold, but he looked phenomenal. And I can't believe he weighs 255 pounds.
2: Yeah, he doesn't look it.
22: He doesn't move like that. He doesn't look like that. So, you know, that means that if he does decide to block somebody, he's got a lot going into the block. The other one was Dante Fowler. I watched him turn a corner today. I was like, whoa, that was like high end.
2: He still got some zip to him.
22: Yeah, he was kind of, you know, it was a little blocking drill, and he ran around a little fake one way and then, you know, came back the other. So he's out there, he's practicing hard, and I think that was kind of the knock on him, that, you know, when he really wants to, he can go 100%, and it looks like he's going 100% out there at all times. So
2: just didn't seem like the want-to was always there?
22: Yeah, that's what we heard, you know. Yeah. And have I necessarily seen that with him? Not out here, that's for sure. And I think he knows that that's not gonna work here. So, but yeah, I mean, you're starting to see them develop and a little bit of nasty. Like you said, there was a couple of fights there. People, that's just to be expected. And it's kind of a fine line of where you want. You don't want guys smashing their hands on other players' helmets or anything like that, or anybody getting hurt. But you do want to see that, hey, it matters to these guys. And everybody's out there, like, I don't know, Chuck used to always say, play like the other guy's got his hand in your back pocket.
2: Yeah.
22: And that's kind of what it is for especially some of these second and third string guys trying to make the team.
2: By the way, how do you think you do on that drill? We're watching, I don't know who the player is over there, but they're working a guy out. He's sprinting up the berm, and then he walks back down and sprints back up.
22: Yeah.
2: How do you think you'd do with that right now?
22: Right now?
2: Yeah.
22: Oh, not good. I'd have a hard time walking down the hill.
2: Would it be harder getting up or down?
22: Yeah. Is that Charbonnet?
2: No, I'm not sure who that dude is, actually.
22: Charbonnet, although, looks like he looks way bigger than 215. Yeah. There's no way he's 215.
2: The guy they're working with is walking down very deliberately and slow and then sprinting up the hill.
22: Yeah,
1: see, that's Charbonnet.
22: That's what I would have to do.
2: Is it him?
1: Yeah.
22: Yeah.
1: That's Charbonnet.
22: Very in. You know, intentional as far as my
2: coming back down.
22: Yeah. But
2: he looked good going up the hill. He sprinted up it nicely.
22: Yeah, he's got some explosion.
2: Yeah, so that's good. The knee's healing and all good.
22: And I think they've said that he's ahead of schedule.
2: Yeah.
22: So yeah, that's a good thing. But in the meantime, the rookie looks good out there.
2: Yeah. Meanwhile, another rookie being talked about is Bo Stevens, and he was being talked about by Gray Zabel. Now, this is after practice on Saturday, and he was talking about Bo Stevens and saying, at this point, he's more advanced than I was at this point last year.
3: I think Bo's a lot farther along than I was a year ago. Just his understanding of football and how he kind of moves and plays the game of football. And he's doing an unbelievable job coming in here and kind of doing what a guy like him should do, and he's playing really good football, and we're excited to see that. Excited to see his future here.
2: More advanced than Gray Zabel was, which
22: that's really nice of him to say.
2: That sounds like you feel like he's just being generous with his comments, and maybe they're not completely accurate.
22: Gray sees offensive line play better than I do, so I hope he's right, and I hope he's not just trying to gas up the rookie there, but. I will tell you this story.
2: Very nice of him.
22: One of the things that we talk about is that you will see Anthony Bradford every once in a while just absolutely abuse someone and just dump them on the ground. That happened to Bo Stevens.
2: Oh, he dumped
22: today
2: Bo?
22: To Anthony. Oh. Yeah, Anthony Bradford just clocked him and just knocked him on the ground. It was like went right on his back.
2: Really?
22: So more than anything, it's like, hey, Bo Stevens, welcome to the NFL. But more than anything, it's just about what Anthony Bradford can be. What's his upside?
2: Those moments, man, stand out, and you just go, God, if you could just be a little bit more of that guy.
22: Yeah.
2: Just a little bit more consistent with that guy. You wouldn't want the guy to leave the building. You'd be screaming about, you need to lock him up. You got to get him signed to an extension. This guy's just a game wrecker out there.
22: Yeah, and I was standing out there with Ray Roberts, and you know, and he was talking about, really said, what we've talked about all year is just that his focus, if he could get his focus just honed in on every play, then, you know, he's going to be a world beater. But, yeah, but it was just kind of interesting that his name comes up because, you know, it wasn't like the most full speed drill or anything. But the way that he just... It was like a cat, like, batting a ball of yarn.
2: Yeah, did it look like it was a little kid? Like, he treated him like a wide receiver or something? Yeah. What are you doing here, little man?
22: Yeah, so, I mean, look, I remember that happening to me. That happened your rookie year. So, but, yeah, I mean, it was, a great sort of example of not only welcome to the NFL kid, but also what Anthony Bradford can be on the upside and how powerful he is.
2: Can you imagine if he just had a year to the point where the Seahawks are like, We need to sign him to an extension.
22: Yeah.
2: What would the fan base do? I think he's become such a popular punching bag for years in his time here that I'm just imagining the headline. Seahawks Inc. Anthony Bradford to a 3-year, I don't know, $55 million, whatever. I don't know the number, but just ink him to an extension. I don't know that the fan base would know how to react.
22: Yeah. Well, and by the way, you know, the comments from Gray Zabel, the reason I said that is just, it's not so much that Bo Stevens isn't playing like a veteran or anything. I haven't really seen it, but, you know, I'll take Gray's word for it. But Gray Zabel was so good, you know, to say he was more advanced than Gray, no way.
2: That was very nice of him to say.
22: But Gray, I mean, yeah, it's more talking about how, you know, what a great player Gray Zabel is than that Bo Stevens isn't going to make it.
2: Seahawks preseason home opener is Saturday, August 15th. Today is the last day you can enter to win 4 tickets to watch them in person. 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We'll send you a link to download it. It's completely free. So, again, today is the last day you can do that.
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25: It is gone. Goodbye, baseball. Welcome to Seattle. Brendan Donovan.
23: Going deep inside Seattle Mariners baseball.
26: It's at the warning track. It's at the wall. It is gone. Cole Young, three-run home run.
23: It's Extra Innings. 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
27: Busy, busy Monday here in Major League Baseball here in Seattle. Mariners making a move to add to their offense. Pair that with the move made over the weekend by trading Luis Castillo to the Chicago White Sox. We will unpack every single move made by the Mariners. Also, some moves made by division foe, by everybody in the American League today. I don't know about you, but my head has just now stopped spinning after a very, very busy day tracking the transactions across Major League Baseball. We have got a lot to get to in extra innings. Really appreciate you making us a part of your night here on Seattle Sports, the Mariners Radio Network. We've got a lot of guests coming your way. Mike Lefko for the best segment radio on a Mariners off day at 7:15 p.m. Also, we'll take a look at the Luis Castillo trade with White Sox writer James Fegan. That comes your way at 7:30. Also, we'll check in on the Tacoma Rainiers as well. Andy Helwig, broadcaster for Tacoma. He joins me at 8 o'clock. But before we get any further on extra innings, let's start off by going 3-up, 3-down.
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23: 3-up.
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23: 3-down.
27: First thing that I am up on, it is the return for Luis Castillo. I thought the Mariners did a pretty good job in getting the White Sox to take on the remainder of his contract. I thought that was a huge move. Also, getting a major league ready reliever in Sir Anthony Dominguez, a guy who's pitched in a lot of ball games in his career. I really think that was a good shot in the arm for this bullpen, especially because they have struggled as of late. Nolan Jones, you take a flyer on him, potential fourth outfielder. Boston Smith, the 23-year-old catcher in Double-A. That's an intriguing name as well to keep track of. But I thought the Mariners did an actual pretty good job of getting what they needed to in return for Luis Castillo. Now, it is a bummer to send one of the most important Mariners ever away in a trade, which was essentially a salary dump to the Mariners, but it had to be done. It needed to be done. This Mariners pitching staff had so many questions for so long. It cost them games at times. They needed an answer in that starting rotation, and Luis Castillo getting dealt to the Chicago White Sox. It was an unfortunate, tough Band-Aid to rip.

0: in him. Could that have been the thing that put the Mariners over the top last year? Who knows? There's no way to know, but it certainly wouldn't have hurt their chances, especially against the Toronto Blue Jays in the ALCS. I really wish that they had gone a little more aggressive in shopping for bullpen help. We saw Luke Weaver get moved to the Pittsburgh Pirates. That looked like a deal the Mariners could have absolutely done if they wanted to. I am going to commend them, though, for not paying the price that was being asked for Mason Miller. I think starting pitching is always going to be more valuable than relievers. And they were asking for, it sounded like Cade Anderson, at least according to Ryan Divish of the Seattle Times. That is a very steep price to pay for a reliever. I get it, the Padres last year overpaid for Miller and ended up giving up Leo DeVries, who is one of the game's very best shortstop prospects. But I think the Mariners were smart in holding on to Cade Anderson, especially because I imagine we'll see him probably later this month. And if there's a season in 2027, hopefully then for sure, I think a lot hinges on that left arm of Cade Anderson in this Mariners system. And glad they did not blink when asked about his availability in any potential trade. Second thing that I am up on, now his power numbers are way down this year. But I do think Taylor Ward is somebody that can help out this Mariners offense by simply getting on base. I think that is going to be a guy that is somebody that will be on the base paths, will try to clog things up. I don't know if he's going to be adding much else in terms of offense. Last year, he had a ton of power, but I do think that this is somebody that can make a slight difference. Jason Churchill, who was on with Bump and Stacey earlier today, said, hey, even adding just one guy can make a world of difference.
1: I think a little bit. When you start to fill holes where you're getting so little, even with league average, let alone something that might actually be better than league average, I mean, it changes a lot of things. I'm a big believer, and I think maybe we talked about this last year, when you add even one player to your lineup, you make everybody else just a tiny bit better, or at least the opportunity for every other player in that lineup to get just a little bit better. And sometimes it can unlock like the sum of all parts.
0: Ward leads the American League in walks this season. That's a big piece. That's a valuable piece. That's somebody that I think the Mariners look at and say, yeah, that's somebody who we want to have in our lineup, getting on base and just clogging things up. You've got also last year the potential for power. I mean, 36 home runs, that home run number has gone up. I know Baltimore does have a deeper left field than in years past, so hopefully maybe he goes to a left field that's not as deep. Things are a little more friendly for him. By the way, Taylor Ward got dealt in the middle of his baseball camp that he was running today. True story. In Towson, Maryland today, the Taylor Ward Youth Baseball Camp was scheduled for 10 a.m. Eastern Time, 2 p.m. Pacific. He got dealt in the noon hour, so like kind of smack dab in the middle of his baseball camp. He had to, I would imagine he finished the baseball camp, especially with a couple hours to go, but that's this time of year. Things get crazy. The second thing that I am down on, and I've seen a lot of it in social media, because obviously the Dodgers made the biggest move of the deadline, acquiring the two-time reigning Cy Young Award winner in Tarek Skubal. They got him for a really good prospect in Zahir Hope. Also, you know, some fluff thrown in there as well. But I do think that the criticism of him and criticism of the Dodgers has reached a point of just kind of white noise. Look, the Dodgers are playing within the rules. Everybody had a shot to go get him. If you wanted him as badly as you did, as badly as you say you did, then you've got to go out and make a move that maybe makes you feel a little bit uncomfortable. Now, the Dodgers can make those kinds of moves more often than other teams because they just simply have the resources to do so. Prospects are at a premium in baseball for sure, but look, I think what the Dodgers are doing is something that I wish more teams would do. Take big risks, take big swings at the deadline, especially because so often the Dodgers have made these huge moves. Max Scherzer, Manny Machado over the years, Tarek Skubal now. they come away with the top prize nearly every single trade deadline.

0: line because they have the prospects to do so. They have the organizational depth to do that. A lot of teams have organizational depth, but do they have the courage to put themselves out there the way the Dodgers do? Doesn't look like it. So, look, they're playing within the rules. I get that it is stacking the deck again, but ultimately, that's the rules that are out there for them. Sure, things will probably change soon, but it is what it is. Yeah! Last thing that I am up on, I'm so glad to be done with the rotation uncertainty. I'm so glad to be done with piggybacking. I'm so glad to be done with the six-man rotation. You've got your five. You've got Logan Gilbert. You've got Bryce Miller. You've got Brian Wu. You've got Emerson Hancock. You've got George Kirby. That's your five in your rotation right now. You've also got the potential to add Kade Anderson at some point later on in the season. We'll cross that bridge when we get there. Ryan Sloan is coming back, or is coming soon. Logan Evans, seen him around the ballpark. I can't imagine he'll be there at any point this season, but next year for sure. You've got your rotation set. This has been just a headache, honestly, trying to figure out how the Mariners have balanced the rotation with, you know, the piggyback between Luis and Bryce and how that could potentially mess things up. They were going to do it with other guys. That never transpired. We're done with the rotation uncertainty. We can all take a breath. We can all take a step back and get back to normalcy. Yeah! Final thing that I am down on, well, that AL West is ripe for the taking, isn't it? Not a lot went down on trade deadline day in terms of pieces that the Astros acquired. It was Dalton Varsho, pretty much the only name going to Houston. You had the Rangers offloading just about everybody. I get that our patience is being tested in this 2026 season, but boy, oh boy, everything is still right there for the Mariners. It's right there. They can do it. Just got to get their affairs in order. That is three up, three down. That is going to do it for our opening segment here on Extra Innings. Like I said, a lot of good stuff to get to in this show. We'll check in on the Rainiers at 8 o'clock with Andy Helwig. But up next, Mike Lefko, fellow pre and post game show host. He joins me for the best segment radio on a Mariners off day at 7:15 PM. 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
0: That's right. It's time for the best segment in radio on a Mariners off day at 7:15 p.m. They were not going to trade this one. That's right. It's Mike Lefko, fellow pre- and post-game host, joining me now. And Mike, obviously the big news of the weekend, Luis Castillo getting moved to the White Sox. What was your initial reaction to the Mariners dealing someone who has been so important to the pitching staff over the last 4 years?
9: Well, I feel like Curtis, and by the way, grateful you're still here as well. I was checking my phone. There were some nervous moments as we hit that 3 o'clock deadline. I just kind of double checked, like, all right, well, I guess we're both still here. Cool. We will carry on and do the show tonight. But it did feel inevitable. And the unfortunate reality of the situation was there was someone that had to go for what this Mariners team was trying to accomplish and what they hadn't accomplished to this point of too much good pitching, not enough offense, and some desperate need of bullpen help. So the hand you're dealt, you had to do something. Surprising, kind of, that Luis Castillo and all of his salary was taken by the White Sox. And then you look at what you get back and, hey, it's a pretty good return for what you did give up and were able to get rid of in Luis Castillo, the remaining salary this year, obviously the full salary for next season. And then if he hits that vesting option, the White Sox are on the hook for that in 2028. So that's a big chunk to unload and give you some flexibility over the next couple of years as well. But for the Mariners to then get a pretty key bullpen piece, I think, you know, pretty obvious, right? Sir Anthony Dominguez is the piece that helped this year, the piece that the Mariners needed in that bullpen. And not to mention a little bit more uncertainty now with some of the more utilized leverage guys that we've seen in Ferrer and Bizardo. They're out there almost every single game when you need clutch innings. And they've gone through some shaky, uncertain moments over these last couple games. So to get a guy like that and a right-handed reliever, where with Matt Brash still not back and some other arms that you're waiting to get back in the bullpen, that's a big return, and it does kind of fortify what the Mariners desperately needed because of the six-man rotation and because of some of those key injuries in the bullpen.
0: I do find it funny that the Mariners acquired the guy who gave up one of the biggest postseason home runs in franchise
9: history. We're not talking about
0: that, right? Yeah. No, that was good for the Mariners.
9: Last year.
0: Maybe not
9: still
0: for Sir Anthony.
9: Year.
0: I also wonder, do we need to like bow to him before we talk to Sir Anthony? do we need to kiss his hand before we speak to him?
9: High pun potential, which I know you're a fan of. So
0: I love
9: that. Is the entertaining part of this trade as well.
0: Yes, absolutely. Well, I saw somebody have, there was like a Tony Dominguez, Anthony Dominguez, and Sir Anthony Dominguez scale, depending on like how good he has been pitching. Obviously, Tony Dominguez, the lowest rung that he could be on, but he's been Sir Anthony Dominguez as of late. So good to see his knighthood continue here in the month of August. You mentioned the importance of getting a right-handed reliever, somebody who could also potentially step into some high leverage situations. We saw the need for that over the weekend, unfortunately. Yes, the Mariners did win the series against the Twins, but a couple of games there Friday night got away from them. Obviously, Sunday nearly got away from them. When you look at this bullpen right now, Mike, where do you think the problem lies? Can they get through this and wait till Matt Brash gets back and Carlos Vargas gets back? How do they figure this out?
9: Score a lot of runs.
0: There you go.
9: You don't have to worry about it. Score more than six, I guess. No. These are key guys that you need. And whether it's high bullpen usage, especially building off of what Bizardo did last year when he well shattered his career high in innings, and maybe there are some lingering effects now as you get down the stretch. You know, you talk to these players. At this point of the season, everyone is feeling it to some extent. You know, it's been a long season so far. You can kind of, they call it the dog days, right? For a reason, when you get into early August, because you've played so much baseball and then you still have 2 full months of a season left. So you're going to have blips. Bullpens are kind of notoriously fickle. And for a Mariners team that, you know, getting back to kind of, hey, well, what's the issue sometimes with the rotation? When you're a heavy strike-throwing team, you can run into aggressive hitters that know how to take advantage of that. And it requires a level of precision that if you miss in the wrong spot and hitters understand that you want to throw strikes, they're going to jump on those pitches. And that's unfortunately what happened against the Twins in some kind of strange parallel where it just felt like at every key moment the Twins were hitting home runs and they just kept clawing back and finding ways to stick in it. So, yeah, that is a little bit of an uncertainty, and that's to the point of, look, why do you bring in Sir Anthony Dominguez? Well, now you might not have to go to a Bizardo on back-to-back nights or Ferrer to do multiple innings and have him pitch again a day later or 2 days later. Dominguez could be that guy in the seventh, and then, you know, everything kind of gets backloaded where maybe it's just Gabe Spire in the eighth and Munoz in the ninth if you want to stay away from Ferrer or Bizardo for a couple days or two. But though they are guys that you have invested a lot in when it comes to leverage opportunities. So right now, you're going to have to go to them, right? If the situation calls for it, especially until, what, it sounds like mid-August that we're expecting a Matt Brash return.
0: Yeah, we're still at least a couple weeks away from that. Also in the American League West, you've got the Rangers who were swept by the Astros. The Astros, unfortunately, are the hottest team in the American League right now, winning six straight. They've won 9 of 10. Did they concern you going forward? I know they have been an afterthought in the American League West here for the season's first 4 months, but here they are, August 3rd, sitting atop the AL West, 2.5 up on the Rangers, 3 up on the Mariners. I guess it is kind of rich of me to say, like, do they concern you sitting in first place? But as we've seen so often in the AL West, like, first place doesn't mean a whole lot, especially considering how topsy-turvy this division's been.
9: Yeah, what worries me is that offense, they always had the pieces, and now they're starting to click. And when Yordan Alvarez is hitting like he's hitting right now, there's just no way around him. And that's going to carry a lot. That does so much for a team. I mean, it does kind of feel like the Cal effect from last year. In 2025, Cal had such an outsized focus for pitchers that guys around him in the lineup benefited. And that's what's happening with Yordan Alvarez right now. You have to be so precise and not just dealing with him, but then the guy before him, or then you're so worried about Alvarez and you endure a taxing long at bat. Well, all of a sudden the next guy behind him jumps on a pitch. So the Astros offense is clicking. Hunter Brown is unfortunately rounding into form. So with their pedigree, yeah, unfortunately it feels like the Astros, who just never go away, are there once again, but we could find ourselves in something very similar to last year, where it took to, what, the final series on the road, like the third final series of the season, before the Mariners eventually put the Astros away for good. And they do play them in a weird little two-game set in the second to last, the penultimate, as we like to say here, penultimate series sure of the did. Year. So we definitely love to say penultimate. As you look through August and kind of see what a grind that might be because of the strength of schedule, it might be something where, yeah, the Astros, they could be in first as August turns to September, and then the Mariners need to jump on a fully healthy team, a softer schedule, and that closing stretch of a couple games against the Astros and a lot of games against the Angels and take advantage of that. But, yeah, I think it's the Astros right now, and the Rangers are kind of trying to find their footing, which is funny to say, having just watched them take 3 of 4 against the Mariners. But really, the Astros are there, and they're at the forefront of this division right now.
0: Yeah, sitting at 58-55, still with a negative run differential, but lo and behold, you blink, and the Astros just will not go away, unfortunately. But hopefully the Mariners can run them down. Mike, biggest news around the trade deadline was obviously the trade of Tarek Skubal to the L.A. Dodgers. I don't know if there's any surprise about the location, but it does impact the Mariners in their next series, which begins tomorrow against the Detroit Tigers, because you won't have to face Skubal. In fact, if all goes well, you won't have to face Skubal again this season until maybe the World Series, if the Mariners are able to right the ship here. So what did you make of the Skubal trade, the return the Tigers got? What were your thoughts on that?
9: Yeah, for what you just laid out there, I think it was great for the Mariners. in the short term, I mean, here are the M's in their next series. Like, oh, there are the Tigers looming, and they've actually, we know, they've had success against Skubal over the last couple of years, but fantastic. They don't have to face him in the short term. And yes, for the selfish mindset of, how did this affect the Mariners in their race to try to get into the postseason and then in the playoffs? All right, doesn't affect them anymore. He's in the National League. Go deal with that gauntlet of every kind of major superstar going over to the National League. So from a Mariner-centric standpoint, it's good. From a larger perception of what it means to the baseball world, yes, a little concerning because it's just another inflection point and a catalyst for what we know is going to be a contentious labor negotiation between the MLBPA and Major League Baseball. So you do worry about future implications of that. The return itself, and this has become a heated debate, Curtis, for some reason, that the return seemed light, but also the Tigers are banking on the fact that then they're going to sign him to an extension. I think you do your due diligence, right? You're not going to trade for him if you haven't done some background and knowing that, okay, why wouldn't you want to be here if you're Tarek Skubal long-term? They've won back-to-back World Series. They could pay whatever you want. They'll just defer billions of dollars again. So that is a big calculus as well that some people, in just looking at, sure, could someone like the Brewers have given up three decent to good prospects? Yes. Was it in their calculations to give that up for just a half season of Skubal, knowing then they probably couldn't have re-signed him? That's what teams are weighing there. And the lockout complicates things, and I'm sure the Dodgers will then try to get a deal done, like the Mariners did when they traded for Luis Castillo back in 2022 to keep him there long term. So if those other contenders didn't feel like they could get him, tough to blame them for doing what's best for them for this year and long term. But also, yeah, you understand now just the kind of Dodgers versus everyone mindset and why every other fan base is really frustrated today and probably moving forward the rest of the year, especially if you're in the National League. That would not be fun.
0: Yeah, and you know who would fetch a serious haul on the trade market? Everyone, Mike Lefko, kind enough to join us here on Extra Innings, fellow pre- and post-game host. You can also hear him Monday through Friday, 2 to 6 on Wyman and Bob. Mike, really appreciate you stopping by, and I guess we got to wait till the offseason before trade rumors involving us die down.
9: Do you think our price goes up or down in the offseason?
0: Oh, down. I'm only getting older. Down, yeah. I'm only getting older.
9: I lost all my leverage now. I'm still here at the deadline, so we are what we are.
0: Mike,
9: Curtis, thanks, man.
0: Really appreciate it. Have a good one.
9: Yep. Of course. See ya.
0: It was the first big move made of the weekend. Luis Castillo on his way to the Chicago White Sox. We discussed the haul the Mariners received from him and why the White Sox targeted Luis Castillo with James Fegan of Sox Machine. He joins me next on Extra Innings. 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

0: the fifth strikeout for Luis Castillo, who carves up the Blue Jays over seven innings. Give that man a key to the city. He has owned Toronto in the Mariners' first postseason game in 20 years. He exits the mound after seven strong and a 4-0 Mariners lead.
1: Joining us now on Extra Innings, he covers the White Sox for Sox Machine. It's James Fegan, who is kind enough to take some time out here on this busy trade deadline day. James, how are you doing today?
2: I am tired and preparing to become more tired as the day wears on.
1: Yeah, well,
2: new levels of tired.
1: I love it. And your tiredness got going over the weekend. Big trade between the Mariners and White Sox as Luis Castillo was sent to Chicago, the South Side, in exchange for Sir Anthony Dominguez and a couple other players as well. First off, your initial reaction to Castillo getting sent to Chicago?
2: It's intriguing. It's kind of, they promised that they wanted to, they were trying to add starting pitching, and they definitely preferred controllable starting pitching. But they wanted to avoid digging into any, the top prospects is the roughest way to say it, but guys that they felt were going to contribute to their future core, especially in the next season and a half, I should say. And it's how are they going to get a controllable starter if they're not willing to kind of put those resources out there? And this seems like an attempt to thread the needle in that respect, where you're given a bit of major league value. I think Sir Anthony Dominguez certainly had a poor start to the year and got yanked out of the closer role, but he is a major league quality leverage arm. He pitched in the World Series just last year repeatedly, and he's been kind of rounded in the form over the last month or so. I think he allowed one solo homer, and that's his only run he's allowed in the last 10 appearances. His last appearance for the White Sox, as it turns out, just on Saturday, was pretty sharp. Struck out two guys in an inning. It's probably the best he's looked in weeks. And then you have picking out, a prospect in Boston Smith who – kind of a pop-up guy for you. I don't know how much people know this, but he was acquired for Curtis Meade in the spring when Curtis Meade couldn't make the team out of camp and he's out of options. They had DFA'd him. Obviously, Curtis Meade has this great year now in Washington, becomes a trade chip in itself and brings back Connelly early. But Boston Smith was acquired in that deal. Hadn't this college senior signing, hadn't played in his draft year and was really kind of this unknown, and now has this breakout season where he's a piece that becomes part of this trade. And so now the White Sox can be like, all right, well, we didn't trade Caleb Bonham, or we didn't trade someone who would conceivably be in the top 10 of our prospect list. We didn't trade, one of our, Hagen Smith, Tanner McDougal guys that we think can, help us out of the bullpen down the stretch. So it felt like trying to acquire that controllable starter, someone who helps them now and in the future, without, getting someone who costs top prospects. And, it seems like as a result of that, you're getting someone who's very talented, very accomplished, but certainly what they're doing this season in terms of results, a bit of a fixer-upper.
1: In my research of the White Sox, obviously they are not one to pay guys a lot of money. They have never handed out a contract worth $100 million or more in their franchise's history. I was doing some digging. I believe only 2024 Yoan Moncada has made more money in a single season than Luis Castillo will make next year at $22.75 million. That's his base salary for 2027. Were you surprised to see them add a player owed that much money, considering how tight things are in Chicago?
2: Yes and no. What you're saying is true. So obviously there's limits to how much they've just absorbed payroll, but it is one with what we were talking about, them not trying to use prospect capital. That's obviously a bit of what the value they brought to this is, just we'll take on this contract without taking money on. And it's kind of a play they ran earlier this year, or I guess it was January-ish when they pulled off the trade, where they basically took on the contract of Jordan Hicks, basically kind of buying a prospect, where they got David Samlin, this arm that they thought, still had some starter potential from the Red Sox, and gave kind of minimal talent in return. But really the value they're bringing to that table was, absorbing a salary that, the Red Sox are trying to get out from under. Lo and behold, it took a while, but Jordan Hicks now looks more like Jordan Hicks. And, Samlin, throws hard till his potential. I'd say it's probably trending more towards relief in that aspect. But it's at least kind of the shadow of a trade that they've done before. And they still have I don't know if this taking on Castillo for the rest of the season even got them the $100 million payroll for this year. So there's certainly room within, even in the realm of a team that's never spent a ton, they're not even like, this is not even close to like the biggest payroll they've ever had at times when they're contending, and they are contending right now.
1: What do you think was it about Castillo? Because obviously he's having a down season. It has not been typical Luis Castillo numbers here in 2026. But what do you think it was that made him appealing to the White Sox, especially in a year where I think expectations have maybe moved a little bit to where, you know, hopefully there's going to be a playoff run made by this White Sox team? What is it about Luis that you think Chris Getz was like, I got to have that guy here?
2: Well, it's funny because, especially for me covering the White Sox for this is the 10th season now, never have they had a GM come and talk about like how their stuff metrics graded out and, you know, what their projection model said for how their playoff probability would go up for this season and next. So he came out of the gate, like providing this like very statistical reason for everything behind it. I think the more like, you know, meat and potatoes explanation is like playoff experience. And they're getting the least starters or at least innings out of their starters of any team in the league. Some of that is opener usage and, you know, how it messes with the numbers on that a little bit. But like Eric Fetty, the guy that wound up moving out of the rotation, they've been opening for him a lot and really just like really hard out on like two times to the order. So he's really hard for him to go more than five innings. Like I think Friday was one of his best starts of the year and it was a hard cap at five innings. Noah Schultz, I think, you know, he's one of their best prospects. They're probably graduated at this point, but like he was like a stalwart future long-term starter for them, but has struggled and as a result has not gotten through games very deeply either. So they view Castillo as like, all right, this is a guy who's going to give us 5-6 every night and spare a little bit what we've been working through and putting the bullpen through. And also like, hey, he's done it on the stage. He's going to be a steady presence. This team is a very much like they don't know what they don't know that type of feeling with, you know, such a young position player group. This is adding some veteran presence to the clubhouse. So I think it's a pretty good clubhouse, but obviously they felt like that couldn't hurt. They were kind of more soft playing the idea of like, oh, we have something that's going to, you know, get a slider back up to missing bats, or we're going to restore his changeup in some way. That's often like, especially when they've been buying low and trying to like, we're in the rebuilding phase. It was usually about like, we got this tweak in mind for how we're going to fix this guy. And they didn't really hit that too hard as far as their reasoning, but you have to think there's something there for a guy who's, you know, striking out under 20% of batters, you know, for the first time in his career and, you know, has the ERA over five. Like, you don't not have a plan for how to kind of get that back in the right direction.
1: James Fagan of Sox Machine joining us here on Extra Innings. And James, you mentioned Sir Anthony Dominguez kind of turning it back around here. In the season's second half, he has had a much better go of it post All-Star break than what he was maybe before then. What have you kind of seen from him that has allowed him to be a little bit more effective and not maybe get into some of those traps that have seen a high number of blown saves prior to the month of July?
2: Well, the stuff's been there all season. Like, even after WBC, he's been, you know, sitting 97, touching 98, 99. Like, it hasn't been, like, an absence of bat-missing stuff. He's continued to strike people out. I still think it's, like, over 28% strikeout rate for the year. Like, it's never seemed like he was far off. But he's kind of a longer, looser arm action guy. And, you know, that gives him good extension. That certainly, like, you know, the loose mover is the way the pitching guys describe him. That also just makes him somebody who just, like, it's going to go through stretches where they're just not repeating the delivery that well. And I think that's kind of borne out over Sir Anthony's career. The idea that he was going to make a big leap from, you know, kind of being a good seventh, eighth inning guy to being a closer, I think was always going to take some projection and some improvement. And he's kind of been more, you know, what he is. Talking to him recently, he just felt like it was something simple of like his shoulder flying open, his delivery, and that causes him to yank things. And, you know, the splitter is super important for him to be able to handle left-handed hitters because most of his arsenal is very like built to get out righties. He really needs that splitter as an equalizer. When he yanks it, it becomes a very hittable pitch. So getting that under control so that, you know, one, he's not coming in and just like, you know, walking the first guy in five pitches and then he's trying to dig himself out of that for the rest of the outing, but just having that lefty neutralizing weapon, that's important for him. And, you know, he's certainly looked better. At the same time, the White Sox were using him like exclusively in low leverage. started to creep a little bit out of it in these past couple of days, but the Yankees series they just played was really like exemplary of, you know, where they had put him a little bit in their priority list, where they had these two back-to-back extra inning games at the end of this four-game series. And it's not till the 12th inning of the second game that they bring in Sir Anthony. And, you know, he does great. He pitches and scores the 12th, and that allows them to win the game. But they're like going to Grant Taylor to get seven outs. They have Chris Murphy working the fifth time in a seven-game homestand. Like, they're going to all these like guys for like, all right, can you grit this out one out for us type of outings before going to Sir Anthony. And that probably should have been a harbinger of like, maybe they'll move on from this guy with just look the way he had kind of fallen out of the high leverage mix.
1: He is James Fagan, who covers the White Sox for Sox Machine. Kind enough to join us here on Extra Innings here on this Monday. James, really appreciate you stopping by, dropping some knowledge into this trade, and hopefully you're able to catch your breath following the trade deadline.
2: Thanks for having me.
1: Still to come on Extra Innings at 8 o'clock, we check in on the Tacoma Rainiers with Andy Helwig, Rainiers broadcaster. That comes your way in about 15 minutes from now. But up next, our Mariners insider Shannon Dreher, kind enough to join Bump and Stacey earlier this afternoon to update everybody on the Castillo trade, the Taylor Ward acquisition, everything going down on this trade deadline Monday. We take a listen to that conversation coming up on Seattle Sports and the Mariners Radio Network.
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12: We've gotten a much clearer picture on what the Mariners have been trying to do over the course of the trade deadline, adding Sir Anthony Dominguez. You've got Taylor Ward also adding to that offense, a nice right-handed bat, especially against left-handed pitching. So when you look at the number of moves that the Mariners made, the type of moves that they've made, are they still trying to go out there and win the American League West? Bump and Stacy welcomed on Mariners insider Shannon Dreher on Monday's show to ask that very question right off the top.
13: I don't think they've given that up really at any point of the journey, as tough as it's been, even on that last road trip, which Jerry DePoto was on the entire road trip. He was there and saw it all firsthand. I never really got the indicator that it would be, A, that they would ever be all-out sellers, and really, B, that they wouldn't be pretty much all-in buyers, that they were going to give this a shot, that they do still very much believe in the potential of this roster. And I think you throw in a big pinch of hope, too, for that matter. Now, had this been a different year and the division wasn't where it was, I think it would be a different story. But when you see the opportunity that is in front of you and what a rare opportunity that is, I think they've been pretty committed to doing some things at this deadline.
14: Shannon, what did you think of the Castillo trade? I don't think anyone was surprised. I mean, we've heard that name or his name for the last few weeks now. How'd you feel about the return?
13: I think, you know, a big part of the return, of course, was the salary that is going Chicago's way, and apparently some money coming the Mariners' way. I wouldn't imagine that that is too significant. You throw in what Dominguez's salary is, it's not like you're getting his full salary back, but you're getting a significant amount and you didn't have to send anything in return. So I think that's an important thing for perhaps now at the deadline, definitely in the off season. And also, I just think it was important because of the situation that you had with the rotation. You cannot run with six any longer than they did. The piggyback thing was something that they endured, and it was pretty clear that a move was going to need to be made, and that would be the first choice, so that they were able to do that a few days early, able to get something back. Now, you take a look at Dominguez, and I really think he slots into, although he has pitched in leverage roles before, at least to start, he's more in that kind of gap, that middle role in between the B part of the bullpen and the A part of the bullpen, but that door could be open. He also will bring them something that they just haven't had in that bullpen, and that there's a good amount of swing and miss with him. There's a huge amount of walk, but he's usually able to erase that with the swing and miss, and that's not something that the Mariners bullpen has, and that's an important part to have as well. So it'll be interesting to see how they use him. A catching prospect is huge capital, be it you might be able to have him as a part of a package to get something big in the off season, or you might be able to trade one of your not off of the big league club, but in the minors, your prospects and whatnot, you might be able to go that route. So that gives you some options. I don't think they necessarily needed that player, but put it in a good stocked farm system and they'll find something to do with him as well.
0: Shannon, what are you hearing about any potential additional moves and whether we could still see either Emerson, Kirby, or Randy Rosarena moved?
13: So Randy, I don't think really has ever been that much on the table. The word is today he is not. I don't know if that's as of today, but I can tell you a week ago it was not a consideration. So I think that is a case of they will listen on just about anybody. So, of course, you would listen on Randy Rosarena, and also pointing out that they feel no need that they have to trade him for any reason. And there was also a lot of, well, why would we trade who's been one of our best offensive players on a lineup that has been struggling? So that I don't really see that. As far as the other pitchers go, you have that flexibility, of course, with Cade Anderson, but I do think that, again, it is a lot of let's make sure we're not missing an opportunity here. They obviously, that is a trade that they would have to win, I would imagine, to take one of those out of the rotation. And, especially if it's George, if it's Emerson, that's a little bit of a different story, because that's something that you're going to have to look at in the offseason, too, if you anticipate you have Anderson coming and possibly Sloan as well. That said, they've seen how much depth they need, so that's not a slam dunk either. So, there is the potential for a move of impact is what I am hearing, but I think the closer you get to the deadline, the less that probably becomes. We don't know exactly what the potential was for that. The main thing that they need to do right now is get another bullpen arm. There's been focus on that, but they have been focusing on other areas as well to see if that opportunity is there.
14: Shannon, we typically do a segment called Like, Love, Dislike after a series. And I'm not going to ask you what you dislike, so I'm not going to do that to you, Shannon. What's something that you liked or loved about this series against the Twins?
13: So on the pregame show, we have a different one. It is pack, forget, and steal. And we do that at the end of road trips. Things that you want to make sure that you don't forget to pack. Things, the old shoe and whatnot that you leave under the bed and don't care. And then also things that you want to steal from somewhere along the road trip. So, that's a fun one. And the question again is, what did I like from this?
14: Would you like or love? Yeah.
13: I like that they were able to come back in game three. I like that. It wasn't a perfect game, but this is a team that was so down coming off of that road trip. That was absolutely brutal. That was an interesting noise. I don't know if that was on your end or my end. it was such a brutal road trip. It was a very, disappointing that they were not able to do anything on that road trip, that their opportunities were slipping away. And to be able to bounce back after a 4 a.m. arrival and having to play the next day, and then 2 1 o'clock games afterwards, that's a tough thing just physically and the travel wise. And so to see that, they did lose one game in that series that they were ahead in, and Minnesota has been doing that to two teams, to bounce back the next day and come and win that game. And then in the final game to fall behind late and to come back in the state that they've been in, they showed some pretty big signs of life in that game. And I absolutely love that.
0: just as a heads, we're at training camp and players are just starting to filter on. So every 5 seconds, another player comes out and then a group of children lose their minds. They're saying Coop.
14: Oh my goodness.
0: I was like, why are they booing? Is this going to be like a visiting mascot? They were saying Coop because Cooper Kupp came out. Oh man, I fell for it. My question, I want to get back to the Randy one for just 1 second, because while we have trade deadline questions, the team chemistry questions, especially when they keep, if they keep Randy, are going to be relevant long after 3 p.m. today. I should learn not to read the comments on any article or any video that we post or anything, but most of the time I still see them, and I think fans, especially when this team struggles, and they have been, are still very concerned about the team chemistry and team dynamic and whether people get along. And so maybe that was also fueling speculation that Randy would be dealt. Would you be able to speak to just kind of whether that's a problem, where they're at, whether players are caring, if it's an issue, and just kind of providing us some kind of behind the scenes insight there?
13: You know, honestly, I don't like to go too deep into that because the time that we spend with the team in the clubhouse is not that much. You know, you're talking about an hour or maybe two a day plus, as opposed to all of the time that they spend together. What I can tell you is it doesn't appear that anything has changed in the clubhouse. I can tell you that the word that I have had from not inside the clubhouse, but a little bit outside of the clubhouse, was it's just more of a non-factor. You know, Randy is Randy, and it's not something like he is going to provoke anything in a clubhouse or anything like that. He's a guy that is in the clubhouse and has just been a little bit of a different person since before he got here. You know, and players were talking about Randy, they loved him and they couldn't decide how they could describe him. I couldn't get anything out of them other than, we really love him, he's a great guy, and then he was impossible to describe. Then you get him in the clubhouse and you go, okay, I get it, he is a little bit different. But from what I understand is that has been a non-factor, that there hasn't been a problem in that regard. When I've talked to some of the guys, and not asked it directly, but rather it has been volunteered to me, they have said that the chemistry is great and they all love each other. And that is, again, not asking for it. It's something that they themselves have said. So, you know, to me, have I seen with my own eyes or heard with my own ears that there is a problem? No, I haven't. And again, I think the thing that I would say is I really haven't seen any change over the last week or it's been pretty constant and consistent in that clubhouse. And I think you can kind of see it in their play, and you can see it when they celebrate wins, even though if they are seeing what they are seeing, which I myself haven't seen. I don't think it's had an impact on the larger group, if there is anything.
14: Shannon, Cole Young has just been just so much fun to watch. What'd he go, 4-for-4 the other night? You got Colt Emerson having his first walk-off. Cal has his walk-off. I feel like they're trending in the right direction. I know that first game was tough to watch. But if you had to pick maybe a person or a player or a moment that you feel like should change the way people look at this team, could you find one?
13: You know, I think you need to look at the team as a whole. I think that is the most important thing at this point, and I think that has been the toughest thing that we have seen with this team, is that they have never all clicked on one cylinder. You need them all kind of pulling in the same direction. We were talking about how great the starters were and how they carried everything on the last homestand, and then we go on the road and the starters have their worst turn and a half through the rotation that they've had all year. You get home and you get the starter performances and the bullpen, which I think has almost been heroic considering the pitchers that they have been missing, and also the fact that they have been pitching one man down because of the six-man rotation. The bullpen falls apart a little bit. And then the hitting, you've had it sporadically here and there, and when you've had it, you probably haven't had one or the others. I think it is up to the entire team, something that I would point to. I'm not going to say they are playing absolutely clean baseball right now, but they're playing, we're seeing more consistent, better play all together. And then I think if you want one player, maybe, I think you're seeing Josh Naylor start to come out of it. a little bit, and you want to see him hit a little bit more, not necessarily for power, but more doubles. You want to see him get a little bit deeper in count, doing a little bit more damage at the plate, but we are seeing him make more contact. He had a great on-base streak going. And then the heads-up plays that we are seeing from him, too. You love that. You know that, A, good things happen, like the game-winning run the other night with it, and also those are energy plays for the team. The team feeds off of that kind of thing. So I think you could point to that as one thing that can have impact along those lines.
12: The Mariners didn't have to move any of their top prospects in today's trade, so let's check in on a pair of them in Tacoma, and Michael Arroyo and Laz Montes. We bring on Tacoma Rainiers broadcaster Andy Helwig, kind enough to join us here to start off hour number two of Extra Innings, which is next on Seattle Sports and the Mariners Radio Network.
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27: It is good. Goodbye, baseball. Welcome to Seattle. Brendan Donovan.
17: Going deep inside Seattle Mariners baseball.
27: It's at the warning track. It's at the wall. It is good.
17: Extra Innings. Here's your host, Curtis Rogers.
27: 3-1 is clubbed in the air. Deep right field. That ball is way back. It is out of here. Brendan Donovan leaves the yard. A solo smash to deep right field. And it is 7-3 Tacoma in the sixth.
12: Hour two of Extra Innings starts with Andy Helwig, Rainiers broadcaster, kind enough to join us here for a moment here on this Monday. Andy, how you doing tonight?
28: I'm doing well, Curtis. Happy deadline day to you, man. This is awesome.
12: Yeah, boy, this has been lots and lots of action, lots and lots of stuff going on here on this Monday. We'll have a brand new Mariners lineup to look at here coming up on Tuesday. And also maybe somebody we could be seeing soon in a Mariners uniform is Brendan Donovan. And Andy, you've had a firsthand account of Brendan Donovan's most recent baseball activity. What have you seen from him in Tacoma over the last couple of games that, you know, maybe makes you say, yeah, this guy's ready to get back there?
28: Yeah, it was certainly, I think, a slower start for Donovan on the rehab assignment, you know, just getting the timing back at the plate. But, you know, the last week that he was with us, the timing was good. He was pounding the ball hard. And, you know, the other thing I think of note was that we saw him play all over the diamond. You know, early on, it was just third base for him. But in the back end of that rehab assignment, he was playing third. He was playing second. He was playing in right field. And so, you know, looked good in all three spots, obviously, as you'd expect for someone who's won a gold glove previously in their career. But, you know, he looked like he was moving well, looked like he was ready to go. And so, you know, that's what it sounds like, you know, we're going to see from him when he gets back up to Seattle, be able to bounce around and play those different positions, very similar to what he did when he was in St. Louis, when he did win that gold glove award.
12: Yeah, Mariners fans chomping at the bit to get him back in that lineup, especially for the final 40-some-odd games remaining in the regular season. Elsewhere in Tacoma, a couple weeks ago, getting news that Michael Arroyo and Les Montes would be joining the roster after tearing it up at Double-A Arkansas. Let's start with Arroyo, and it seems like he has kind of picked up where he left off in Double-A. What stood out to you the most in his about 3 weeks' time now with Tacoma?
28: Yeah, he's hit the ground running, no doubt about that, with the Rainiers. And, you know, we've got a pretty substantial sample size now. 20 games he's played with Tacoma. He's hitting .333. He's hit into all fields. He's showing, you know, the ability to hit the gaps, hit for power. And, you know, the bat is as advertised. He's getting on base a ton. But I think the one thing that really stands out above all else is his ability to hit left-handed pitchers. He's gotten off to a .500 batting average, a 14 for 28 start against left-handed pitchers in his time with Tacoma. And, you know, all the talk about, you know, right-handed bats to go against left-handed pitching, you know, Arroyo has been really one of the best hitters against left-handed pitchers in the minor leagues since he's joined the Rainiers roster back on July 7th. And so, you know, that has been a really big point of emphasis since he's joined the lineup. But defensively, he's been playing a little bit more in left field than he has been at second base, almost twice as much in left field. And, you know, he's looked good out there. Obviously, you know, there's some conversations about his defensive ability in the infield, but I think we'll see him more in the outfield in a Rainiers uniform. But the bat, no doubt, is as advertised.
12: Yeah, hitting over, he's hitting .333 right now through 20 games. Yeah, that you couldn't ask for more.

0: been hitting over 300, you know, getting it done against lefties and righties, and the bat is showing the power. He's been seeing a lot of high fastballs. You know, that's the pitch that I think teams are trying to expose him on, but we've seen at-bats where he's been able to lay those off and work good counts and, you know, take control of the at-bat, and I think that's been one of the most impressive things we've seen from him so far. But there's been a couple of times that I've been going down to the field before the game, watching him take batting practice, and he's hit balls that I haven't seen anybody else hit into those areas before. So the power is there, no doubt about that. The arm, too. I mean, my goodness, the arm is something special to watch, too. From right field, you know, making throws to third look easy. I mean, the arm is real. Teams have stopped running on him. The word has gotten out in the Pacific Coast League is that you cannot run on Las Montes.
1: Yeah, he's been just racking up the highlights. There was that one throw he made a couple weeks ago that really stood out to everybody. Just consuming highlights of Rainiers games as we do. Las Montes really looking good. You know, hitting for power. He does it all. Also in Tacoma, one guy who has been on about a 2-month heater now is Ryan Bliss, somebody who has experience at the big league level, was on the opening day roster to start 2025. What have you seen from Ryan Bliss that has changed as the calendar has warmed up here, getting into the summer months from where he was at the start of the year, struggling in April and May?
0: Yeah, you know, ever since he got sent back down after that brief stint in the big leagues where he had that great game in Baltimore, since he's come down from that stretch, he has been, I'd say, the best hitter in the Pacific Coast League. He's in about 350 in that time. And I think one of the big things is he's really just simplified his game. He's playing a lot more relaxed, a lot more confident, and he's playing like the Ryan Bliss that we've all come to know over the last couple of seasons. And he's finding gaps. He's, I think, second in the league in doubles right now. And, you know, he has been swinging the bat really, really well. And, again, he's another one of those guys that has been bouncing all over the diamond. We've seen him at second, short. You know, he's played his first two career games in center field with us over the last couple of weeks, too. You know, and we talk about his ability to run and cover ground. He's played a really good center field, covering a lot of range out there for Tacoma. So, you know, he's just been so relaxed, and, you know, he's been able to handle all those ups and downs really well. And, you know, he has been, I think, the best hitter in this league over the last month and a half or so.
1: We're talking to Andy Helwig, Rainiers broadcaster here on Extra Innings. And Andy, earlier we mentioned that it is trade deadline day. Can't escape it. It's everywhere here on this Monday, August 3rd. What's it like for the minor league players' perspective? Because here in Seattle, we're always looking at how can the Mariners improve their roster, but you know, you see in these trades, it's always, you know, three or four minor leaguers getting sent back for a single guy. How do these guys kind of handle this time of year? Is it just nervousness or is it just kind of like, this is what I signed up for?
0: Right. You know, I talked to Ryan Bliss about this a couple of days ago because obviously him and Dom Canzone and that Paul Sewald trade, he's already experienced this. And, you know, the consensus is you can't avoid it, right? Like everybody's a little bit nervous about what could come, but at the end of the day, the mentality that these guys work is control what you can control, because, you know, that move may or may not be made whether you're looking at your phone or whether you're online or not. You know, you have no say in the matter. If you get dealt, that's the business side of things. And so, you know, guys try and stay focused on what they can do, and that's their performance on the field, because at the end of the day, if the Mariners decide to make a move and ship one of these guys off, there's not much they can do about it. So you're aware of it. You know, it's hard to escape these days, but these guys do their best to try and just keep their focus on the field and to control the controllables.
1: Yeah, continuing to check in on a couple of guys that have had cups of coffee this season or Mariners fans are pretty familiar with. How about a guy behind the dish, somebody that made a really positive impression when he was up earlier this season when Cal Raleigh was out? And that'd be Johnny Pareda, the veteran. Obviously, you wouldn't consider him a prospect by any stretch of the imagination, but a guy who I think a lot of people really took to in his time filling in for Cal. How has he been handling things in Tacoma in his time getting sent back down? Batting average looks pretty sparkly right now. How has he been playing?
0: Yeah, he's hitting over 300. I mean, he's been one of the best offensive catchers in the Pacific Coast League this season. And, you know, he handles the pitching staff really well. And I think the one thing that a lot of Mariners fans noticed, and I'll tell you, we certainly noticed down here in Tacoma, is he's a great vibes guy. You know, I mean, he's doing it well at the dish. He's hitting the ball. He's, you know, keeping the running game under control, working with the pitching staff. But, you know, he really is a glue guy and helps elevate the vibes in the clubhouse. Guys love being around him. He's a really calming presence. And like you said, his batting average is looking pretty good here. So he has really

0: stayed on that same track since he's come back down from the big leagues. And, you know, it's always hard to gauge how things, you know, play out over the next month or so and when rosters expand in September. But, you know, I think Johnny Parada has deserved as much of a look as anybody else at getting another opportunity with Seattle this season.
1: One guy who had a pretty interesting spring that got his name on radars, but unfortunately injuries have kind of derailed his season. That'd be outfielder Brennan Davis, who I believe has been out since May dealing with a hamstring injury. Have you gotten any indication on when he might be coming back, or is it just kind of like we'll wait and see on him?
0: Yeah, Brennan Davis has been down in the complex in Arizona for quite a couple of weeks now. I believe that was, at some point in June he went down there. And so he has been working his way back at the complex, and the next time I see him will be the first update I get on that front. But, you know, it's been a while, and you hope that you can get him back into the lineup, because there's a case to be made the way he was swinging it and the injuries that the Mariners have sustained that he would have gotten his first chance at the big leagues this season, because everything that he was hitting was hit right on the screws. You know, hard hit rates were among the best in AAA. And so, you know, I'm hoping we get him back soon, because obviously he's a huge bat and, you know, right-handed hitter in the outfield that you'd love to see. But we haven't seen him in quite a while.
1: Rainiers head out on the road for a road trip against Las Vegas beginning tomorrow, which, by the way, you can watch if you subscribe to MLB TV, the premium version. You can catch every minor league affiliate, their telecast as well. So make sure you're catching that. You can catch Andy. You can also catch his co-broadcaster Riley Pay calling games. It's a really, really great bonus to Mariners coverage on Mariners TV that you should be checking out. Andy, really appreciate you stopping by, keeping us updated on the Rainiers, and we'll have to do this again sometime.
0: Always a pleasure, Curtis. Thanks for having me.
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2: Which boxes did the Mariners check off today in their deals? In their deals made over the weekend, not just today. There was Taylor Ward, but there's also Luis Castillo. Jason Churchill, prospect insider, also host of Baseball Things podcast, which you can get anywhere you get your podcasts. He joined Bump and Stacey earlier on Monday to discuss where the Mariners came out on top during the trade deadline.
3: I thought Seattle did a really good job with that Castillo deal. I think it accomplished a couple of things. I think it obviously cleared up some things. I don't get any indication, I don't think anybody really did, that the six pitchers, including Castillo, really liked that there was this piggybacking and six-man rotation kind of thing. So I think you did fix that. I think that helps a little bit, you know, in the peripheral. But in terms of like clearing some dollars, which matters in Seattle, unfortunately, because you have an ownership that's like, hey, here's the budget, go do what you got to do. And there is no opportunity, you know, there is no opportunity for that ownership to just go and say, hey, go do what you got to do because we're so close. That doesn't exist. So the front office does have to think about things like this and being able to clear some cash, not just for next season, but at the deadline. Like, I think they're in a better spot to make the other deals, like the Taylor Ward deal and something even beyond that, because of that Castillo deal. Sir Anthony Dominguez has a chance to help you as well. I mean, other than the walk problem that he's had the last 2 years, which is really weird because before that he was about a league average guy when it comes to, you know, bases on balls, but he's a big strikeout guy, can get out right-handers, probably helps you while Edward Bizzardo is trying to figure out what's going on with him. I think he can help you at the back of the pen. So I think you got help, something you needed, something you were probably going to go out and do anyway. You got a pretty good prospect in Boston Smith who's going to live somewhere inside my top 15 once I, you know, settle in on that. I thought they did a really good job at doing that without actually sending cash to the White Sox. I think they set themselves up for a better deadline because of that deal. Mm-hmm. They got something they needed. They got something for the future. And even that Boston Smith, that prospect, that's just another piece of ammo they can use here at the deadline or over the winter as well. And then it sets you up for a better offseason. It's pretty clear what they're going to do with that starting rotation this offseason, but having more money available is going to help them try to avoid what has happened this year with that offense. We thought they kind of had it licked a little bit, but Cal gets hurt. Cal's not doing his thing. Donovan gets hurt. You know, Naylor's power is gone, probably because of injury there. But this just sets them up really, really well, not just for the deadline, but for next season.
4: Daniel Kramer had an update. He added that they're still looking to add. But then he said separately they're going to continue to listen on George Kirby and Emerson Hancock. And because we'd been seeing all that over the weekend, including that they were willing to move on from Randy Rosarena, which it sounds like they may not. Adam Jude says they may be hanging on to him. I'm actually eager to talk to you because one of the things that was kind of sitting with me over the weekend was like, are they selling? I couldn't figure it out. And maybe it's the weird trade deadline, but Church, I was having such a hard time deciding, like, are they buyers? Are they sellers? What do these moves tell me? I was reading into everything so deeply, knowing that they still may be listening on Kirby and Hancock. Is that just posturing or are they straddling the fence? Are they clear buyers? What do you think?
3: I think they'd move either one of those pitchers if they got the right deal. But the right deal in this case, again, I'll go back to my comment in the Mason Miller part of the conversation. You have to get something in return that matches. And right now it's really difficult. If you go out and get the equivalent of, say, George Kirby in trade, an offensive player, a player that plays a position, that plays third base, that plays right field, left field, whatever it is, that player is going to cost you more than George Kirby. Like the three-win pitcher isn't worth as much as the three-win hitter right now. Mm. There's a 10, 15, 20% tax, sometimes more, depending on the position that player plays, to go get the equivalent bat. So if you're trading George Kirby, like for a couple of years now, and maybe it doesn't work as well today as it did a year or two ago, but I've said Gunnar Henderson in Baltimore was kind of the equivalent to George Kirby. But nobody I talk to thinks you could, in any vacuum you could bring up, nobody thinks you could actually get Gunnar Henderson for George Kirby, despite the fact that, like Kirby a little bit, Henderson has taken a step back. So it's really difficult to look out there and see a deal for Hancock or Kirby where you're getting 2, 3, 4 years of some kind of an impact hitter that fits a position that you can fill. Like third base seems to be one of the spots. Left field for next year. Right field for next year. But right now, unless you trade Randy and you just acquire Taylor Ward and you still have Luke Grayley and Dom Canzone, DH, right field, left field are taken. So you're kind of limited right now for the rest of the season. I just don't see it. I think you do this at the deadline when you have a pretty good notion you're going to make a deal for one of these starters over the winter. But I do think if somebody came up and said, hey, we'll give you the Gunnar Henderson, I think they'd pull the trigger.
5: All right, now stepping out of the Northwest, going down to the Southwest, Skubal, obviously going to the Dodgers. These are the two takes that I hear, or there's two kind of sides to this. The analysts that I listen to, right, the experts, the names that we know and love say, look, any team could have done this, and the Dodgers are playing by the rules. They're not breaking any rules. And then there's the other side, right, the fan, that person saying they can't keep getting away with this. They're ruining baseball. What are we doing? Where do you stand when it comes to the Skubal trade, and what do you make of the specifics?
3: Yeah, the whole Dodgers thing, like, it's true that there are other teams who could have beat that deal. The question really is, should they have? Like, did the Dodgers pay too much? Like, even if you think it's equal value for 2 months of Skubal, or too much, or not enough, or whatever it is, the Dodgers are not playing in the same ballpark as anyone else. So I've seen a lot of social media posts like, this is a trade. This isn't about money. Other teams have this. They could have done it. Yes, but the reason the Dodgers throw around prospects like they do, and sometimes even overpay in prospects, is because they don't care about the prospects. And if they have a hole in their system at a certain position, they just go out and buy that in free agency. So they get to cover up for having a shallow system. Now, they're good at drafting, they're good at developing, they're good internationally, so it gives them that ammo, and other teams are just as good, though. But Seattle doing what the Dodgers did doesn't make nearly as much sense for Seattle, pretty much no sense for Seattle, even if they needed a starting pitcher, because they don't have the kind of money that can just cover up those holes in the system over the next 5 to 10 years. Nobody is playing on the same field as the Dodgers when it comes to that. The Dodgers aren't the problem. The rest of the league is the problem. I mean, I don't want to throw the Yankees under the bus here. It's not that they don't spend, but the majority of the rest of the league not wanting to spend to be competitive, to win, to go that extra mile, that is the problem. That is the difference, the discrepancy between the bottom 10 in the league and basically the Dodgers and the Yankees and a couple of other clubs. That is the problem, and that's the problem the CBA is trying to address. That's the owners want you to think they want to address that. The Players Association wants to address that. That's what's going on. But the Dodgers aren't the problem here. We just need more ownership. I mean, my thing here, guys, incentivize winning more should be the goal of the league. Like, it's not that profitable for a team like, for example, the Rangers to go win the World Series a couple of years ago. There's not this huge, unbelievable financial windfall for winning the World Series. So when you go out and you spend a bunch of money before the year, and you spend a bunch of money at the deadline, and you spend your future assets from your farm system to go get a guy like Skubal, for example, you're not even guaranteed to get into the postseason at that point, let alone get to the World Series, let alone win the World Series. And even when you do, the financial, you know, benefit is just not there. The league just doesn't incentivize winning enough for the rest of these owners. But that's the big deal. The discrepancy is the real problem, not the Dodgers and not what the Dodgers are doing.
4: Well said. I'm going to get back to the Northwest because we got a couple questions on the text line about Randy, so I just wanted to throw them your way. The latest is Adam Jude saying the impression is that the Mariners would like to hang on to him. That being said, I got a bit of a double barrel for you. What would it tell you if they moved on from him or chose to keep him? And then what would you do? What's your read on the situation? What are you hearing? Because it's kind of a weird one.
3: Yeah, it is. I think if I'm Seattle in this situation, what I think Justin Hollander and Jerry DePoto are thinking is like, hey, we only have him for 2 more months. We're not going to re-sign him. The qualifying offer situation there is a little bit, you know, difficult to guarantee. You know, you have to get a large enough deal in free agency for the club that tendered the qualifying offer for the draft pick to come through, for the value to come through. So Seattle might have been thinking, hey, what if we could get 2 Taylor Wards, just for example, and move Randy Rosarena to help us get one of the relievers that we want to go get. That's the way I would be thinking about it. And yeah, Rosarena's had some, you know, I don't want to call them off-field things. They're baseball things. They're things that happen in, you know, the clubhouse and on the field that you don't necessarily like. He's not very good defensively, despite the fact that he's a really good athlete. There's been some effort issues. Obviously, the thing with Cal Raleigh in the World Baseball Classic and, you know, not hustling, you know, things like that. Like, that certainly wears on teams. And when the team starts to lose, those things start to become magnified. So I have to wonder if some of that isn't also part of it. But he's also a guy who continues to perform. So I think unless the perfect storm kind of came about at the deadline, I think they were probably always going to hang on to Randy Rosarena, at least for the rest of the season.
5: Yeah, that's the tough one, is his production is crazy. And at some point, you just got to deal with it. And also for all the other reasons that you mentioned. How much better did the Mariners become? Does it change the way you look at them at all?
3: I think a little bit. I think you get Taylor, when you start to fill holes where you're getting so little, even with league average, let alone something that might actually be better than league average, I mean, it changes a lot of things. I'm a big believer, and I think maybe we talked about this last year, when you add even one player to your lineup, you make everybody else just a tiny bit better, or at least the opportunity for every other player in that lineup to get just a little bit better. And sometimes it can unlock like the sum of all parts, right? Like last year, they added two bats at the deadline, but Suarez really wasn't this consistent performer for 2 months. Naylor was really good, and it completely unlocked the entire lineup. They were one of the best offenses in the league the rest of the regular season. And even a Taylor Ward, who may not be as good as Josh Naylor, and maybe they don't go get that second hitter, but he may be enough to kind of unlock everyone else, to close that gap, that hole in the lineup where there was a lot of outs being made and not a lot of productive outs being made. You know, Taylor Ward steps in there, helps them against lefties, another presence, somebody else who's going to put the ball in play, somebody else who's going to get on base. I mean, that can do a lot of things. So I think they've gotten better, but they're still going to need performance. They're going to need Dominguez to be pretty good in the bullpen. They're going to need Ward to be consistent. But the biggest thing here is it looks to me like Cal Raleigh's figuring it out right now, and that's going to be the biggest impact the second half of the season.
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22: Another 1-2. That's a charge. Deep left field, soaring over the bullpen, and gone! Number 3 on the season for Taylor Ward. A 2-run homer. A 4-run fifth by the Birds.
2: We continue on with more trade deadline reaction of all the day's moves made. Ryan Roland-Smith, Mariners TV analyst, joined Wyman and Bob earlier today to talk about the Taylor Ward trade and also what the Mariners gave up in Luis Castillo to the Chicago White Sox, what they got back for him. Also, what were some of the biggest wins that the Mariners made in those moves? Let's take a listen to Hyphen now.
23: Kind of happy the fact they didn't have to, you know, pay some of his contract in the next couple of years. That's huge, because I felt like that was going to be the way it was going to go. If it was going to be like an Emerson Hancock versus a Luis Castillo to make something move and to get the ad that you want, I was thinking to myself, man, Emerson, that's going to be a tough one. And Luis Castillo, I'm like, okay, you're not going to get that much back for him. But the fact that they didn't have to take on any of his salary, by the way, they also got cash back for to pay off some of Sir Anthony Dominguez for next year too, which is pretty big. They got a prospect catcher, great. But look, I said this, I put this out on Twitter, and people like, I said the biggest priority was the bullpen. I told you guys that back in April. I just think that if you are going to play the way you're going to play offensively, and you're going to scratch and claw with these close games. And I'm not using yesterday. I'm sure we're going to talk about Ferrer and Bizzardo yesterday. But you, man, if you, and this six-man rotation and everything else, they were so short in that bullpen, man. I mean, it was just straight, man, hopefully there's a big margin from a lost win getting into the sixth inning. Like, for example, there was times where, look, they're down by 4 or 5. You're kind of like relieved in a sense because it's like, what are you going to do with this bullpen? If this is a close game for 4 or 5 straight days, you are razor thin. So they needed to address that. They took away the six man. I still think the six man thing was creating all kinds of issues, to be honest with you. We've talked about that for a couple months. And so I love the fact they got a bullpen piece. Now, back to the thing on social media. Everyone's like, no, the priority is getting offense. Well, the way I look at it is this. Yes, I understand that the offense is a priority. However,
24: That tweet was from me, by the way. I apologize for that.
23: Yeah, right? Most likely. Hey, by the way, I do have something that happened yesterday, Bob, that I'm going to tell you late in the game that involves. It doesn't really involve you, but it does for me. But I'll get there in a second. I'm all over the map here.
24: I look forward to that.
23: Let me get my thoughts clear here. But people are like, okay, what are you talking about? Number one priority is the bullpen. It should be the offense. For anyone who tweeted at me on X or whatever you call it. But to me, look, getting offense is great. Like, and Taylor Ward, great move. But, man, that it does not fix what you're seeing from the guys in the current lineup. Cal, Julio, and Josh Naylor. Usually when you get like last year, Gino Suarez, Josh Naylor, you filled up a hole with Ben Williamson and what you were doing over at first base to add to a really productive offense. What happens next with this team, if they're going to make a run, if they're going to get on top of the AL West where they should be, where they belong, It doesn't come down to who you add at the deadline. Taylor Ward's a nice addition, don't get me wrong. But my goodness, man, the middle of that lineup has to get going. Josh Naylor, Cal Rawley, and Julio Rodriguez. So that was my point. So add to that bullpen. These games are going to be really tight. They're going to get back and forth. You're going to get some just no offense like we saw at times during the weekend. So I like that. I like the move they made. I thought it was good. I thought it was really good.
0: Tell us about Sir Anthony Dominguez and what you see from him.
23: Yeah, he's been around forever. Veteran presence, plus arm. He just can't walk people. It's just something that happened with this year, watching him throw and getting a chance to look back on what he's done. Just the command. Like, it's upper 90s. And, you know, we saw him with the Blue Jays last year. But there was times last year it was lockdown. Now, the Blue Jays as a whole had an issue in that August period, and Sir Anthony Dominguez was one of them, and his command just went. But when you talk in the month of September, when the Blue Jays had that nice little run, man, he was a big part of that, and he just locked it down. Now, if you can get the same out of him from that in regards to throwing strikes, it's a plus arm, and it's experience. I'm looking at this bullpen. I'll throw Jose Ferreira in there as well. It's just lacking so much experience. I don't know what's going on with Matt Brash when he's coming back. You got Gabe Spira, who's getting pushed to the brink in regards to usage. Bizzardo as well. And we saw Bizzardo and Ferreira yesterday stumble a little bit. And so you need that extra piece, man. Again, April, May, we were talking about that. So I think it's a big ad if he can throw strikes, for sure.
24: What are you seeing from Bizzardo? He's a guy that I've loved. I thought he was so huge for them last year, became a leverage guy. And he's been big for them this year. But as of late, he's getting touched up. He's giving up home runs, and we saw obviously what happened yesterday. Are you seeing a change in his stuff, his velocity, the movement? Seems like he's catching the fat part of the plate, that he's kind of leaving some of that stuff hanging out over the middle of the plate, and teams are taking advantage of it. But is it fatigue, or how do you size up what you've seen from Bizzardo?
23: Yeah, I mean, it could be a little bit fatigue, but the pitch that's really standing out to me is that sweeper of his. That's a pitch that, man, sweeper has become one of these pitches in the last couple of years where it's this really good variant to a sharper slider, something that gets below the strike zone. The problem with that pitch, and we see this with George Kirby at times, the problem with that pitch, you can get a ton of movement, and if you can land it down and away, it's going to be all right. Now, if you are anywhere in the middle of the plate, man, you are so susceptible to just a pitch that's spinning because of the velocity, and guys can get the bat head out. To me, I'm watching him throw that sweeper, and right now he's just not quite confident with it. He was even shying away from it. After he gave out that home run, he wouldn't dare throw it again. I was like, man, this is the time. If you can bury that pitch, like we've seen first half of the season, you're good. He wouldn't go to it. He even had a long out back. I can't remember who it was. It could have been Cody Clemens. I can't remember who it was exactly. But I'm sitting there. I didn't want to throw him under the bus because he's just giving up a home run. But I'm sitting there watching, going, man, like if you can just get that same sweeper that's you're landing down and away from some of these righties, you're golden. You're all good. The heater's got good movement on. The velocity's not bad at all. But to me, I just feel like he's kind of lost that feel for that pitch lately. And that's why you're seeing these home runs of this slower breaking ball that's kind of dangling middle of the plate. Like I said, kids are always asking me, teenagers are always, how do I throw that sweeper? A couple of kids asked Bryce Miller today. I'm like, kids, like, you know, learn how to throw strikes first. And Bryce is showing him some complicated grip. I'm like, Bryce, what are we doing? But I'm watching that because that's the pitch that everyone wants to learn. The problem is with it, man, if you back that up, if that ball backs up out of your hand, it can get crushed. And that's what's happening with Bizzardo right now.
0: Hey, what do you say about Colt Emerson, man? I feel like he's the perfect rookie. I was watching him get interviewed afterwards, and, you know, that's his first walk-off, and he seems to embrace being, you know, the young guy and kind of the rookie. He's kind of quiet. I mean, he just seems like, I don't know, that just kind of struck me yesterday when he was doing the interview after the game and how, you know, he's just kind of shy, but man, he's just a killer. Yeah, exactly.
23: Yeah.
0: I love everything about that kid, and he's been such a great find.
23: Yeah, no, he's awesome, man. Like personality off the field wise, there's a reason why they said, hey, by the way, we want to commit to you for a decade or whatever it is. There's a reason for that, right? Because they spend enough time with him, way more time than what we do. And so they know what kind of personality he has, and as a 21-year-old too, he just turned 21. I think watching him play now, and you know, had that at bat, you mentioned the walk-off. Now, I was talking about this during the game last night. Gomez was trying to pitch up to him. You can see Jeffress with the glove up at the top of the strike zone. And that's where he's susceptible at the moment, right? He's just not able to A, lay off, or B, make contact with anything 95-plus at the top of the strike zone. And I'm talking not even chasing. I'm talking middle up. And yesterday, Gomez, he did it twice. I said, man, if I said during the game, if Colt can hunt something down and trust it, and he gets something, he's going to smash it. Now, I'm sitting up there saying that, right? In the back of my mind, I'm like, oh, yeah, like it's that easy. Like the dude has just struggled for the last however long. He's got all this expectation on him. He's a rookie. He's all of a sudden he's getting his, you know, we call it getting your doors blown off at times with the heater up. And you're seeing, you start to doubt and have that self-doubt creep in, saying, maybe I'm not all that I'm hyped up to be at this level, because this level's really hard, right? Because you've only spent really a couple months there. So I'm watching that at bat, and he gets a good swing off, kind of like not a just letting it eat, trying to hit it off the hit-it-here cafe swing. Then he gets the pitch again, and he puts a nice swing on it. Now, if you are second-guessing like I would be, or any other rookie in that situation, we saw this with Cole Young last year, you would have that little emergency swing, probably foul something back or light contact. He was just he was convicted in the fact that, all right, I'm seeing something middle and I'm getting after it. And that's really hard to do, and that was really impressive. And I think watching more of that, I think with Colt Emerson, where I know, like I said, now the pitch was a mistake, but there's a difference, because all you just anticipate is heater at the top of the strike zone, emergency swing trying to stay in the at-bat. He saw it, eyes lit up, and he got after it, and it was huge. So if you see more of that, I think he's going to be okay and hopefully have a good month of August. I'd love to see him, and back to the trade deadline. He's not going anywhere. He's going to be playing shortstop now, especially with JP out. You need, man, I'm not putting pressure on him here, but you need him to go off, man. Cole Young in the same spot last year, you could let him sort of feel his way through at the end of 2025. Why? Because you had an offense that was just crushing. Now you need these little contributions and pick up 1 through 9, man. And so it's a tough spot to be. He's going to hit down the bottom of the lineup, but you've got to get him going in the month of August.
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8: All Dom Canzone has done since getting recalled in the middle of the 2025 season is mash. He has done so even more in the 2026 season. He had a chance to catch up with Trident Talk's Gary Hill and Aaron Goldsmith prior to Sunday's game. Talked about the season that he has had and what the thing he's most proud of this season has been.
9: Kind of touched on it with the coaching staff about a year or so ago, and we talked a lot about just kind of coming up from AAA, and anytime you get sent down like that, it's definitely a humbling experience, and I kind of go two ways about it, whether it's a kind of mope around about it and, you know, feel sorry for yourself, or kind of just try to take advantage of the opportunities you have down there. And that was a big thing for me, I think, just being able to take a step back and just kind of try to redefine myself and redefine my approach and kind of get back to who I was when I was swinging in AAA with Arizona. So just building off of that, and then talking to, you know, Sites and the hitting coaches just about trying to stay in the middle of the field and building off of that and trying to just have, you know, quality at bats. So I think just building off of that each day and just trying to become a better ball player every day.
10: You say stay in the middle of the field. Is that something that you, because we watch you obviously crush pull homers often. Mm-hmm. So is that something that you think about, or is it more like physical, you're trying to go to the middle of the field? Like, what is the approach, I guess?
9: Yeah, for me, anytime I'm thinking like right field, it's never gone very well for me. I have a very flat swing, so I tend to roll over a lot, hit the ball on the ground. So just trying to like stay very long through the middle of the field. I kind of have like a long limbs here, so it's hard for me to kind of stay with that high finish. So I work on that consistently, and the more that I think middle of the field, it helps lengthen out my swing. Mm.
11: You talk about your long limbs. You have physically changed quite a bit since becoming a Mariner.
1: What's our daily protein intake these days, Tom? What are we working with?
9: I don't really pay attention to it, to be honest, during the season, it's really hard to kind of, you know, stay on top of that stuff. I'm obviously checking my weight and stuff with nutritionists and the strength coaches and just making sure, you know, I'm not putting on too many LBs here and there. But, yeah, it's been a little bit different just trying to, you know, maintain strength down there with DH and obviously played a little bit of field in the field a little bit more lately, but yeah, just making sure staying on top of a daily routine with stretching and stuff. And then, like you said, protein intake, that's more of like an off season thing of getting your body ready for the whole season. Obviously we do lifts and stuff throughout the season, but not nearly as much as, you know, getting prepped in the off season and stuff like that. So I think the muscle and weight gain is definitely more of an off season thing, as where during the season, you're really just trying to take care of your body and injury prevention more type stuff.
1: I mean, you had crazy pop when you first came over and you were lighter. Now you're heavier and obviously you still have crazy pop. Was the idea of adding a significant amount of muscle as you have just to increase even more power? Like, do you feel like it's helped even more?
9: I think so a little bit, just from the consistency standpoint. And I've talked with Rutt a ton about just where, what best fits me for my weight. And, you know, I like to try to stay around like 215 ish, just during the season. And, I'll try to, when I first come into spring training, I was around 220 and, I was a little bit heavy, but I lose weight, a lot during the season, especially, you know, during the summer months of the season and it gets hot. So, just trying to progressively, you know, stay at around the 210, 215 has been a good weight for me, and it's kind of a plug and play is where, you know, your consistent weight should be for, you know, the most success and how to stay healthy throughout the year. So I think it's just different for each guy.
10: Hey, you mentioned being a DH, and obviously you've been tremendously productive this year. How challenging was it to find the right routine to be a consistent DH?
9: I'm not going to lie. I've really enjoyed it. Obviously, I still love playing the outfield, and I want to be out there as much as possible, especially, you know, I need to be available when guys need days off, like Julio, and I know some of the other guys like Randy who play every day. So just being available for that. But DH has been something that has not been as much of a tough, I guess, change as I thought it might be. It's been very helpful for me to talk with the hitting coaches throughout about just like the approach and how the guy got you out the first time, being able to go to the iPad and kind of see where the catcher was setting up and how they pitched you. So I think from a prep standpoint, it's helped me just kind of figure out what the approach should be throughout the, you know, second, third, fourth at bat. So that's been super helpful for me, because in the past it's been a little bit challenging, just, you know, trying to understand, you know, you're in the field and you're right back to hitting. So it's been a little bit tougher than sometimes in the field to understand exactly how they're attacking you and stuff like that. So I don't think the DH role has been as much of a transition as I thought it might be.
10: So it gives you more time to review and prep for the next one, I assume, too.
9: Exactly.
10: Do you do a lot of physical stuff in between as well?
9: Yeah, I mean, if it depends on the day, obviously, and what your kind of body needs, but I'm not in the cages taking a ton of hacks or anything for the most part, you know. For the most part, my routine is, you know, get ready like 20 minutes before the game, mm-hmm. get my swings in, make sure I'm loose. Maybe I'll go in like the sixth inning if I'm feeling a little bit tight, just to get some more loose hacks off. But for the most part, if the swing feels good and, you know, you're good with the approach, I don't think there's any point, you know, overdoing it, because, again, it's a really long season and mm-hmm. you got to keep your body in good shape.
1: Dom Canzone is our guest. For the second straight year now, and maybe even before that, you've really hit the fastball well, Dom. I mean, you clearly don't get off the fastball. We hear that all the time, and yet a lot of hitters struggle to stay on the fastball. How do you manage to do it?
9: I just feel like it's certain guys handle certain pitches differently, and it's kind of been a blessing in my career throughout whatever level it's been that I've been able to keep up with velocity. So it's just kind of been something in the back of the mind where I've never been, afraid of a heater type deal.
10: We've seen you bash lefties. We saw in the Dodgers series a couple big home runs against lefties. You have turned yourself into an everyday hitter in this lineup. What has been the difference for you, especially this year, facing lefties? What's been the key?
9: I think two things. Obviously, the one thing is the consistency, just like with anything in life, just doing it more. And then the other part, I think I've talked about it as well, is just talking to JP a little bit, because he's faced lefties obviously a ton in his career, played a ton of ball games, and he's opened up a little bit more against lefties. And I've tried to put that into my approach a little bit, and it's helped me kind of just see lefties a little bit better and lay off the stuff away, because they really are trying to work away for the most part, especially with the off-speed stuff.
10: Mm. What does it mean to you to be in the lineup every day?
9: Obviously it feels really good, and just knowing that the organization has trust in you to be an everyday guy and just go out and do your thing.
10: You've hit a lot of really fun home runs this year. Do you have a favorite home run that you've hit this year?
9: This year? The Texas one was pretty sweet, that's for sure. Just kind of the spot, the moment.
10: Mm-hmm.
9: The one the other night, for sure. Against the lefty. I mean, anytime I get it against the lefty, it feels pretty good.
10: Against the Dodgers?
9: Yes.
10: Will you tell us the story about you and your dad playing wiffle ball in the backyard of your grandfather's house at a rose garden?
9: Yeah, so I guess it wasn't necessarily wiffle balls. I mean, I was pretty young, and we were using, you know, the old orange and blue bats, and he had a garden in the backyard, my grandpa, on my dad's side, and he used to grow tomatoes back there, and always had a ton of deer back there. I don't know why I didn't think that those were they did definitely eat his plants for sure and hop the fence, but I was definitely helping them out and knocking the tomatoes over, so it was a little bit more easy access for him. So he would just be pitching to me back there, and you know, I was getting a little bit bigger, and I would just be smashing tennis balls into the garden and knocking the plants down, basically.
10: So you were destroying these tomato plants. You, mm-hmm. an Italian grandfather?
9: He was German we obviously have Italian on that side as well. But yeah, they always had fresh vegetables back there, and definitely made it a little bit easier for the deer and stuff to get it.
10: So he comes in his backyard after you're done playing baseball, and he sees smashed tomatoes all over the place.
9: Mm-hmm.
10: And does he know that it's you, or does he think that it's something else?
9: You know, I honestly never, I never got to talk to him about it, unfortunately, but because he has passed. But it was always funny to me that he never thought that I could do anything wrong, I think, with all grandparents. So it was definitely a thing where it's like, oh, there's no way Dominic could have been the culprit for that. So I think he just thought I could do no wrong, and there's no way that my dad would let me hit his tomatoes over, and it was always the deer's fault.
10: So good. Speaking of Italian, how did you enjoy the WBC this year?
9: It was one of the best baseball things I've ever been through in my life. That obviously last year in the playoffs with the Mariners, and then WBC was right up there with it. It was just special with that team. I mean, just the quick camaraderie we had, and you know, we had a bunch of young players. I mean, a bunch of non-proven major league talent that, you know, made it to the semifinals. So overall, just an amazing experience, and I was just so happy I was able to participate in it.
10: How do the Buckeyes look this year?
9: I mean, they should be national champs, in my opinion. They got all the talent in the world. They probably have the best quarterback, Sane, and then the best wide receiver in Jeremiah Smith, in my opinion. I mean, obviously, I'm a homer, so I'm going to say that type of stuff. But, I mean, they always have the best recruits. They have great coach in Ryan Day. So, I mean, the expectations are always natty or nothing.
10: Are you contributing to an NIL fund? Or is there a Dom Canzone?
9: Dom Canzone?
10: No,
9: I don't.
10: Maybe once you hit free agency?
9: Yeah, I don't got it like that.
10: Okay. One day. We'll check back with you in a few years.
9: Yeah.
10: When you hit a big home run and we're yelling your name about the long home run, do you prefer that we say Dom Canzone or Dominic Canzone in the call?
9: It's whatever you guys want, really. I mean, I've had people, I mean, most people just in the stands, they don't even know my name's Canzone. They call me Calzone. So whatever you guys think is good and it'll get you guys the most hype is fine by me.
10: Because I do feel, when you first came to the Mariners, we were calling you Dominic because mm-hmm. that's what it said. Mm-hmm. And then somewhere along the lines, I think it came from you, mm-hmm. that Dom was preferred. What did Mom and Dad call you?
9: I'm sure my mom prefers Dominic, and then my dad. I don't think it matters too much to my dad, but yeah, it doesn't matter to me at all. So whatever you guys prefer is fine by me.
10: Because I was thinking about it the other day, because we all say Dom all the time, but in our starting lineups, which is your voice, you recorded a while ago that you probably don't remember, it says Dominic, so I think about this
1: all the
10: time.
1: Well, the lineups are very formal.
10: It's a very formal space.
1: Very formal. Mm-hmm.
10: Yeah, you're right.
1: Hey, the emoji that we see Mariners Twitter put out there when you hit a home run, and that you do in the ballpark, you know, the Italian sign, what do we call that? Is there a name for that?
9: I honestly don't even remember how it started or what went on with it. So I mean, I'm it's kind of a cool thing. I love when the stadium does it and the song is kind of going. So I don't really, I wish I remembered exactly how it started and what it even meant, to be honest.
1: I do think when there's a Dom double,
10: yeah,
1: and you stand at second base and you do the thing,
10: oh, I love it,
1: and the whole ballpark does it, it is one of the sneaky great things inside T-Mobile Park.
9: Yeah, it's very cool. I definitely can hear the music and everybody's going crazy, so it's definitely a cool little thing to have.
10: I mean, it's fun to look around and see everybody doing it. That's got to be amazing, like to have your own thing, a connection to the crowd.
9: Yeah, no doubt. It's definitely special to have everybody behind you like that.
8: That'll do it for tonight's Extra Innings. Thank you so much for making us a part of your Monday night. Obviously, lots and lots of trade deadline reaction we will get to tomorrow on Seattle Sports. Also, the Mariners begin a big three-game series against the Detroit Tigers, a 6:40 p.m. first pitch at T-Mobile Park tomorrow. That's going to do it for me. I'm Curtis Rogers. This has been Extra Innings. 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
1: The overall theme I continue to hear when you think about Tarik Skubal to the Dodgers is the Dodgers, they're ruining baseball. 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He's Emmett Golden. I'm Q Myers. Joining us now, ESPN MLB reporter Jesse Rogers. And Jesse, thanks so much for the time. I appreciate you. And I know Tarik Skubal met with the media before tonight's game. You had a chance to catch up. What did you think about what Skubal had to say, and what are your thoughts on the Dodgers ruining baseball, as many have said?
2: Yeah, good to be with you. I mean, it is getting a little silly. Let's just use common sense and not be biased and all hot takey. Like, it's getting a little silly, right? They're getting every star that becomes available. They're spending whatever they want to spend. I admire them. I mean, I think it's incredible that they can do that, and it's kind of cool that a star gets on the market and this team is going to jump. I get it, but it is getting a little silly. So maybe there needs to be some other ways to spread the wealth around, make it a little bit more competitive. Though, you know, with baseball, they could be out in the first round of the playoffs. I don't think they will be, but I mean, just on its surface, it feels a little silly. Now, as far as he's concerned, I liked what he said about being a chameleon. Like, he just wants to fit in. I'm like, you're a two-time Cy Young winner. I mean, you know, you're going to stand out, but on that team, maybe he can just fit in and kind of like find his way and then, you know, pitch, you know, an 8-inning shutout game and, you know, go back to being just one of the guys, you know. That's the one team you can do it on. So I kind of like that idea that he's just not coming in as the guy, but just one of a bunch of stars on that team. And maybe that'll be an easier transition for him.
3: Jesse, I didn't think that this trade was an example of what's wrong with baseball. Look, they matched the price that the Tigers were looking for. And I think

0: and they thought they pushed it enough, and other teams did, at least on the surface. But it does feel like the Tigers kind of zeroed on the Dodgers pretty quickly. They might deny that. There's a little gray area here is what I'm getting at. So I don't know. I don't know who's to blame that the Dodgers got them. It's not like the Dodgers gave up their top three prospects either. So there's some muddy waters there that maybe we haven't figured out just yet. But, yeah, I'm maybe surprised some other teams that have a chance to win it all didn't go a little bit harder.
1: Jesse Rogers, ESPN MLB reporter, is with us here on Game Night on ESPN Radio and the all-new ESPN app. Real quick, the Dodgers lost this evening to the Cubs, 10-5. They actually had a 3-0 lead.
2: The Scooble curse.
1: There you go. There you go. Maybe there's something there. Maybe there's something there. But, Jesse, if everyone is healthy going into October, Shohei, Glasnow, Snell, they're all healthy, what does that Dodgers rotation really look like?
0: Oh, it's sick, and that's something Scooble talked about today. I mean, Scooble's right there at the top with Yamamoto and Ohtani. I mean, pick your number one starter there if they're all healthy. And then Snell and Glasnow on the back end there. I mean, it's an embarrassment of riches. It's sick. Let's just face it. It's strange the Dodgers going for a three-peat, add on the best pitcher on the planet for the final 2 months of the regular season and the playoffs, but that's what they do. So, assuming health from Ohtani, Snell, and Glasnow, and that's a big assumption that all three will be healthy.
1: Right.
0: It's pretty sick. But even if two come back, it's pretty darn good. Now, if it's Glasnow and Snell and not Ohtani, maybe people aren't as excited. But Glasnow and Snell pitched pretty well in the last couple World Series as well. So it's really good and deeper than anyone could possibly throw out there.
2: So the Dodgers obviously won the trade deadline. They easily won. Outside of the Dodgers, what's another team that you were impressed by what they did today?
0: Yeah, it's funny because I just left Wrigley Field, and the Cubs looked really good tonight, and they added two starters, which, you know, not many teams are going to add two starters. That's a lot. You know, that's fifths of a rotation, right? And they added Clay Holmes, and they added Kevin Gausman. Now, Clay Holmes has been hurt for a while. Kevin Gausman hasn't been great, but let's pretend they're their best versions of themselves. All of a sudden, the Cubs are pretty deep and have a real shot to catch Milwaukee in the standings. So I like what they did. I do like what Cleveland did. That division's still wide open. Cleveland does not do a lot usually at the deadline. They're always looking for offense. Well, they got it in picking up Lau and Joe Odell. So I do like what Cleveland did. There's some teams that I'm still wondering about. Atlanta, you know, like, did they didn't pair someone with Sale? Did Milwaukee do enough to hold off the Cubs? Picking up Dustin May, maybe. I mean, Milwaukee's really good. But I like the Cubs and Guardians probably the most.
1: With the Cubs, could they be a threat to L.A. if they actually meet in October, in your opinion?
0: They play like they did tonight, they could, because they played a great game. They'd be the underdog, but with a chance, you know, like anybody would be against the Dodgers. Their lineup is lengthy. They did home runs tonight. They're not really, home runs isn't in their DNA. I've said that often, but they did hit them tonight. They play great defense. One of the best defensive games I've seen in a while was tonight. So they have a formula for it, right? But to hold down that Dodger offense and get to that pitching staff four times out of seven, if it's in the best of seven, it's still hard to picture, but not impossible. They're so much better than they were a few days ago, the Cubs, with these additions. So I'm going to say maybe, but I wouldn't bet on it. I wouldn't say it was close, like on paper. They're still going to be the overwhelming favorite come the playoffs.
2: He's ESPN MLB reporter Jesse Rogers. I'm Emmett Golden alongside Q Myers. It's Game Night on ESPN Radio. Was there a team that surprised you because they didn't do anything today?
0: Yeah, I mean, first of all, from a selling standpoint, the Cincinnati Reds surprised me. I believe they sent one reliever. They traded one reliever. They have a bunch of expiring contracts. You may as well get something for them, right? From Tyler Stevenson to Eugenio Suarez to Brady Swinger. So I know the prices. They set some prices really high. And sometimes as a GM or whatever, you put that line in the sand. You don't move from it, because then if you keep moving, teams are going to take advantage of you. But I'm not sure what the point of holding all these guys that are going to be free agents, it just doesn't make a lot of sense. Get something for them. Any prospect is a lottery ticket, and you never know. So I was surprised they didn't

0: sell a little bit more. I do like what the Angels did, finally trying to do some different things there. You know, I guess Atlanta could have done more. They are in first place. It's really, you know, remember, you know, if you're in first, you don't need to do as much. But if they want to beat the Dodgers, I, like I said before, pairing a stud pitcher with Chris Sale probably would have been good. They did get a little deeper in some areas. But I'm not sure that they could, you know, they and the Cubs are probably in the same category in terms of, yeah, can they beat the Dodgers? Sure. Are they going to be anywhere near favorites? No. So I kind of, if you're a Braves fan, probably wishing that they'd got another starter to go with Sale. Easier said than done, of course.
1: Well, what do you think about the Brewers? I mean, we mentioned them a few times, and they're very quiet as well.
0: Yeah, I mean, Dustin Mays had a good year. Jojo Romero, those are the guys they picked up from St. Louis. Yeah, a little iffy. Same category as Atlanta. Is there a real number two to pair with Mazeroski? Kyle Harrison's coming back from injury, so if he picks up where he left off, that could be the guy. I mean, they are deep on the staff. They're very much like pitching chaos, meaning that's something that A.J. Hinch said about his Tigers a couple years ago, meaning, you know, they have four-inning guys, three-inning guys. You just get outs, nine outs, 12 outs, 15 outs, and they do have a lot of guys that can do that. So I don't know. They certainly didn't do anything to push it closer to the Dodgers, right? Mm-hmm. The Dodgers shot even further away with that Skubal trade. And people were thinking, well, maybe this is year for the Brewers if the trade deadline goes right. And on paper, they didn't probably do enough, and maybe they didn't do enough to hold off the Cubs. We'll see.
1: Yeah, it's going to be interesting. But the trade deadline in Major League Baseball is always a lot of fun, especially when you see some big names on the move. Obviously, no name bigger than Skubal to the Dodgers. Jesse, fantastic stuff, man. Thanks so much for giving us some time this evening. We definitely appreciate you here on Game Night.
0: You got it, guys. Anytime. Be well.
1: Jesse Rogers, ESPN MLB reporter with us here on Game Night on ESPN Radio and the all-new ESPN app. He's Emmett Golden. I'm Q Myers. It's so funny. Every time we have a conversation, Emmett, all I could do is think about that damn telescope of yours. And all I could think of is that the Dodgers just shot to the moon, and every team in Major League Baseball is trying to look through your telescope to find them. And they can't see them. That's how far that Skubal trade made them. That just put them in a whole nother atmosphere where even your telescope, even Joe Burrow's telescope.
2: Yeah.
1: Can't
2: they're out there with Voyager 1 and Voyager 2. Yeah, they've left our
1: and
2: universe.
1: The ninjas.
2: Yeah, right. That's how far the Dodgers are out.
1: I can't believe this show has found a way to incorporate Babe Ruth, ninjas, a telescope, the Dodgers, and Terry Skubal.
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2: Right.
1: I mean, not really the in the context that we brought him up, though, and not really, you know, existing and being in the same category as Bigfoot. Maybe that's just me, though. So there is that. He's Emmett Golden. I'm Q Myers. Everybody has a problem that the Dodgers got Skubal, don't they? 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
18: Scooble to the Dodgers, a.k.a. the Avengers. I have one movie reference because I took it from our good friend, Jeff Passan. Okay. So that's how I got the movie reference, but I understand after looking into the Avengers, I understand what he means with all the talent that they've got. They're like a superhero team.
2: Yeah, I was going to say, so you actually have no idea who's in the Avengers then, but I guess it sounds like you do.
18: I did a little bit of research. I do know that, but I don't go too deep with it. I don't want to go too deep, right? Surface level. When you've been fighting for it all. Again, another lesson. It be your own people. That after you dime yourself out, they reiterate it and dime you out again.
2: Yeah, you got Thor. You got Thor.
18: I got Thor.
2: And I'm going to give you that. I was impressed.
18: I got Thor. I heard Thanos was the bad guy, or Thanos was the bad guy.
2: Yep.
18: And then what was the one other guy that you,
2: Captain
18: and then
2: America.
18: No, not that cat. The other dude that has a little the medallion in the middle of his Iron Man.
2: Oh, Iron Man. Yeah.
18: He's
2: Tony
18: cool.
2: Starks. Yeah.
18: He's a cool cat, though, right?
2: Oh, no doubt. No doubt.
18: If I was an Avenger, I'd be Tony Starks.
2: Okay.
18: Right?
2: Yeah.
18: He's got just enough gangster in him. He's got gangster in him. I like him.
2: That's a pretty good one. Thor's my favorite. I mean,
18: why?
2: I can't grow the hair like that.
18: No, you don't, you're bald.
2: Yeah, I am. I know. Maybe that's why I'm just jealous. I don't have the lettuce anymore. So I don't know. I like Thor. It's kind of funny, you know. He has a hammer that only he can hold. Well, nah, I ain't gonna get it.
18: Yeah. Hey, leave that one alone, man. You were doing well, and then you started talking about hammers and holding them and all that other stuff.
2: Yeah,
18: gotta leave that alone, man. It's game night here on ESPN Radio, the all-new ESPN app, SiriusXM Channel 80, and TuneIn. 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That superhero, he's Emmett Golden. I'm Q Myers. And Tarek Skubal, he's a superhero that's added to the Dodgers, right? And which might make them the villains now. You know, we heard Evan Cohen from Unsportsmanlike say this is awesome for baseball because now either you love the Dodgers or you hate the Dodgers. And so that's really good, really fun for the fan base. I don't have to sign up to love them or hate them. I just know what they're doing. They're trying to go for the three-peat. They're trying to make sure that all their I's are dotted, all their T's are crossed. They have everybody that they need. And according to a lot of folks, they are breaking baseball. They are ruining baseball. What does the manager, Dave Roberts, have to say about that?
13: It just seems like there's always blowback with us. People are passionate. We feel good about it. There's nothing that we did that no one else couldn't have done. You know, I just laud our front office. We have to have the players to be able to pull something like this off. And, you know, we still got, you know, arguably one of the top two or three or one or two or three farm systems in baseball, you know, a day later. So it's a credit to a lot of people in this organization.
2: You know what? I think they should embrace it. And I don't mean act like jerks and idiots either by embracing it. I don't mean you have to be mean to people. I'm not saying that in any form. I'm saying, you know what? We are the best. We do have the most money. We do have the best talent evaluators and prospects in the game. So come try and beat us. So come on, let's see what you got. They should embrace it that way because that's how people see them. You know, the evil empire, the Death Star, you know, like Star Wars, Darth Vader. That's how people see him.
1: Well, I'll tell you what, man. If you're Dave Roberts, how could you not feel happy? How could you not
2: love it?
1: How could you not applaud the front office? I mean, man, how much does that make your job that much easier when you're the manager, when your front office is willing to wheel and deal and bring in all the talent, spend all the money? You know you're in a great place, right?
2: But you better win.
1: That's what I'm saying. If you fail, it's on you.
2: Yeah, you better win. You're right. You're in a great place. It's like, you know, you want to cook a meal and somebody just brings you every grocery you could possibly think of. Nothing but the finest and the freshest. That's what Dave Roberts has every day when he goes to fill out that lineup card.
1: Yeah, he really does. And now they have an opportunity to go for the three-peat. You know, one team in the last 50 years has done that. That was going back to the 98 to 2000 Yankees. And only four teams have won three straight World Series in Major League Baseball history. The Yankees have done it three times. The A's did it once. The A's in 72 to 74. And the rest of the time, it's all been the Yankees, right? Going back to 36, 49, and then obviously 98, as I mentioned as well. So, yeah, I mean, it's a very small club, right? A group of teams that have been able to do it. The Dodgers look like they're well in position to do it with the, you know, addition of Skubal. You could say that they're ruining or they're breaking baseball, whatever the case may be. The one thing I think everyone pretty much agrees on, though, this is just another step towards that that lockout that's going to happen in 2027.
2: You already know. I mean, that was going to happen whether they made this trade or not, you know. And again, a lot of owners are going to say, we can't be competitive, which I don't think is necessarily true either. I do think MLB needs to fix some stuff. But, you know, I talk about the Guardians all the time. They are usually good almost every year, and they don't do it with the big bucks. They do it through scouting and player development. So you can. It's a lot harder, and the margin for errors are microscopic. So that is why I think some of the lower market teams feel like they're at a disadvantage because they can't just, you know, if they sign a guy for $60 million a year and he's a bust, they just can't throw him away.
1: Right.
2: You know, some teams will go, oh, we'll just go buy another guy for $60 million a year. Not everybody can do that.
1: Well, and again, I want to credit the Dodgers and their farm system and their scouting department and everyone that they bring in because their farm system is still one of the best in the game.
2: Yeah.
1: And they didn't even give up their top prospects to get this Skubal deal done. That's probably the worst part of it for the rest of the league is like they still got dudes.
2: Right.
1: It's not like they got a farm system full of scrubs. They got dudes.
2: And it is a little weird as we talked to Jesse Rogers last segment where he said, and there's, you know, there were some teams that called and offered a lot of prospects really good and they didn't really hear back or they, you know, they got quiet. So it is, there is this feeling that maybe the Tigers made up their mind a week ago. We're going to trade
1: them to the
2: Mavericks.
1: Dodgers. So they're the Mavericks and they traded Luka to the Lakers.
2: Yes. That's basically what it sounds like.
1: Why do these things happen in LA? Right?
2: La La Land, I guess it makes you go crazy. I don't know what it is.
1: Apparently, the Mavericks decided they had one of the best players in the league. We're just going to trade them to one team. The Tigers had one of the best pitchers in the league. We're just going to trade them to one team. And big ups to the Dodgers for saying, yep, we're going to take them too. Right?
2: Yeah.
1: We're going to go get that guy. We're going to go give up these prospects over here. And we're going to do this and make this run for the next couple months. And in 3 months, he's going to be a free agent. There's going to be a lockout in 2027. And most likely, they're going to find a way to re-sign him. And he'll probably get paid $400 million in 20 years.
2: You already know it. Yeah, they'll defer. They'll give him $750 million and defer it for 30 years and do all that. That's the problem.
1: Right.
2: That's the problem with baseball. Nobody should be able to defer anything. If you agree to pay a guy $100 million a year or whatever it is, you pay him $100 million a year. Not we'll give him five and we're going to defer the rest.
1: I mean, I agree that you shouldn't be able to do that. But since there's not a rule that says you can't do that, they ain't doing nothing wrong.
2: They run a center and a player, though. And, you know what I'm saying?
1: But we look at NFL, front offices and what they do with their contracts and the way that they manipulate it. It's not that extreme. They're not deferring for 10 years down the line. But, I mean, void years, right? Signing bonus here, small base salary here. I mean, they figure out ways to get the guys that they want and keep the guys that they want. Most importantly,
2: no doubt.
1: As far as I'm concerned, and the Dodgers, they got Scooble, so they won the trade deadline. Other teams that won the trade deadline. That's next here on Game Night on ESPN Radio.
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1: New endorsement deal for Texan safety. I'm Q Myers. Jalen Petrie, he's the first Guardian Caps signature athlete. Guardian Caps announced this on Monday. P Petrie finished last season wearing the padded helmets, which are meant to enhance protection against head injuries in Houston's final eight games. 27-year-old suffered a concussion in week 9 against the Broncos last season. When he returned 3 weeks later, he became the first player in Texans history to wear the Guardian cap in a regular season game. The brand's helmets were first approved for use in April of 2024. 24 players wore them last season, including Jalen Petrie, also Packers wide receiver Romeo Doubs, and Steelers safety Jabril Peppers. Also in the NFL, Bears safety Kobe Bryant, he'll be sidelined for 8 to 10 weeks after injuring his left knee during Monday's practice. Bryant was injured during one-on-one drills in the first padded practice of training camp and expressed visible frustration before riding in a cart back into the facility. He hyperextended his knee and sustained a bone bruise and a small fracture, but is not expected to need surgery to recover, sources told ESPN's Adam Schefter. Bryant was Chicago's marquee free agent addition this offseason after signing a 3-year, $40 million contract. And in the WNBA, the Liberty defeated the Storm 95-83. The Aces topped the Dream 109-87. And the Mercury, they defeated the Sky 106-101. 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
0: Coming up on the Tuesday edition of Unsportsmanlike with Evan Cohen, Chris Canty, and me, Michelle Smallman. 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
1: Some other teams, you know, tried to make their push to get where they need to go. You got a big smile on your
2: they
1: face.
2: Sure
1: like, you want me just to run straight
2: they
1: to the
2: sure
1: Guardians.
2: Did.
1: Like, that's all. That's like, you act like the Guardians are the only team in the league.
2: I'm just happy that I could talk about the Guardians and, it, you know, not be forcing it.
3: I didn't know if the Guardians, who were 3 games behind the White Sox, were going to sell. They went after it. They got everything that they needed. And they also have the experience from last year of being out 15 games, coming back to win the division. So watch out for the Guardians, because they actually reloaded and it looks like they're ready to go.
1: Oh, no.
3: That's right.
1: You hear it? Encourage them.
3: Gardos all the time. You feel that?
1: No.
3: You feel that?
1: No.
3: Electricity?
1: Nobody feels it.
3: Man, that's where you're numb then. If you can't feel it, you got to be numb because it's on right now, dog.
1: That is Emmett Golden. He never misses an opportunity to talk about the Guardians or anything else Cleveland-based here on Game Night on ESPN Radio. 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Of course, I'm here representing in Las Vegas. We as well on ESPN Las Vegas, but we are here on Game Night on ESPN Radio talking about Major League Baseball's trade deadline. And yeah, the Guardians, they made some moves. The Dodgers, we know the moves that they made, but those weren't the only teams that made some moves. How about the Boston Red Sox? Now, they picked up Adley Rutschman, the catcher. They picked up catcher Jake Rogers, their left-handed pitcher Eric Miller, and infielder Curtis Meade. They made some moves, right? They got really, really busy. And Rutschman is the seventh player in the divisional era since 69 to be traded midseason within a division after making an all-star, the first since J.A. Happ in 2018, Toronto to New York. But a really big pickup for Boston. The only thing I'll say about that is Rutschman is injured. He's injured right now, but yeah. he seems to get banged up. He's been, I want to say, injured like 3 times already this season.
3: Right, and it's, or I guess earlier in the show we were talking about Mike Evans and how, like, yeah, you know he's good, but, you know, went to the 49ers, got injured, and we see the same thing here. You want Rutschman to not only be healthy when you get to the playoffs, if the Red Sox are able to get there, they're certainly playing like they're going to get there. You want to probably a month before that, at least, you know, you want him to get some at bats and get going and get in the swing of things. And again, they need his help because, you know, they're 5 out in the AL East. and they're currently in the second wild card right now. So they're in the playoffs, but if they're going to make any noise, they're going to need his help.
4: Add something, too, about what I find about the Rutschman. And, like, look, Rutschman's under control for next year, too, so, like, it makes sense. But what I find extra weird about them acquiring a player who's currently hurt is a week ago they acquired infielder Curtis Meade from the Nationals to bolster their lineup. In literally Meade's first game with them, he got hit by a pitch, broke his wrist, and now he's done for the year because he needed surgery. Which, like, of course, that's just bad luck. But, right. like, mm-hmm. when your first acquisition is already got hurt, like, I just think it's so weird to then acquire someone else who's also currently hurt. So, like, when are they actually going to see the dividends from these trades?
3: Mm-hmm. It's a good question. I mean, were there other people that were involved in Rutschman? Because I think he was, you know, he was somebody a few teams wanted, even though, you know, he was injured. So I don't know if it was necessarily just the Red Sox. Like, he has value, and if healthy. Those, you know, that big word that's only two letters.
1: Exactly.
3: If healthy, then that's a big get.
1: Well, let's hear from the Red Sox GM, Craig Breslow, on why they made the moves that they did ahead of the deadline.
5: Over the last month and a half or so, this team has demonstrated just an incredible resilience and relentlessness and put itself, you know, kind of firmly in the playoff picture. And they deserved, and our fans deserve, you know, our efforts, the efforts from the front office to try and find ways to make it better.
3: Oh, they had to. Yeah, they had to.
1: I love that answer. I love that answer. Our players deserve the opportunity to go for it. Our fans deserve the opportunity for our players to go for it. Love that answer right there.
3: I also don't believe they had a choice. You know, the way they've been playing, if he wanted to stay the GM of the Red Sox, he was going to make some moves.
1: Well, they earned it. That's part of the reason why I'm applauding, though. They earned the right for him to go out there and make those kind of moves because of what they did. They could have folded tent, man. They could have said, hey, this ain't it. This ain't our year. Our manager's already been fired. We stink. We'll come back and do this thing again next year and see if we can be better with obviously a new manager. And instead, they picked up with the guy that was put in place to be the manager, and they've taken off.
3: I'd argue they threw a monkey wrench in the trade deadline because a month ago there were a whole lot of teams that were like, ooh, we got to go to the Red Sox and get some of their players.
1: Yep.
3: And then all of a sudden all those guys, not only did those guys come off the market, now there's more competition for the other teams or other players that were available. So the Red Sox messed a whole lot of stuff up with getting hot over the past month and a half.
1: They sure did. In Baltimore, the Orioles are the team that Rutschman comes from. They traded in their division. They did that as well with the Tampa Bay Rays by sending their right-handed reliever, Tyler Wells, over to Tampa Bay. So here's their GM, Mike Elias, on Rutschman and the difficulty of trading him.
6: Again, I really want to thank Adley. I think that his success, his tenure with our organization was very successful. It did not go to script. And I think, you know, he's had injuries. He's had ups and downs, and the team has, too. We've had some really good moments the last several years. We've had great seasons. We've elevated our organization to be one that is with the cutting edge. We have a wonderful ownership group in place. We have so much going for us. This is a very strong, healthy baseball organization right now. But I think Adley and I both wish some of these seasons hadn't gone the way that they had. But he did a great job for us. He's a great Oriole. And I wish him the best, and I continue to root for him going forward.
3: I'll take his word for it. You know, because I'll take his word.
1: You ain't
3: for
1: buying
3: it.
1: That one?
3: I don't know.
1: Just ring the bell then, man.
3: Yeah,
1: well,
3: ring the bell,
1: chest,
3: man. Let me quit half stepping and go ahead and ring the bell. We ain't rung the bell all night. Let's ring the bell.
1: There we go.
3: Yeah. Like, where is a cutting edge? Well, you got some telescopes out there. Is that what you're trying to tell everybody?
1: They can see clearly now.
3: Right. Yeah, like, I don't know what the Orioles are
1: right
3: now. Like, You know, I don't know if I'd necessarily look at them and go, hey, it's all good. In 2 years, man, boom, they're going to be challenging for the World Series. I don't know. So, like I said, I'll take his word for it. That's the message you got to send after you trade a guy like that.
1: So, you don't know who the Orioles are. What about the Phillies? The Phillies, we heard, you know, Bryce Harper show some frustration and talk about the Phillies need to go out and make some moves, and they did, you know, but they didn't necessarily make some moves, right? They didn't make some big-time, we're going for it, Boston Red Sox-type moves, but they did get second baseman Luis Arraez. They also got right-hand pitcher Caleb Killian. So, you know, Arraez leads the NL in batting average, .324, which is funny, and Sister Sledge pointed it out. You know, he's on, what, his fifth team? He's on his fifth team in five seasons even though his batting average is fantastic. So clearly the batting average is not something that everyone appreciates in this day and age of baseball. I do. I really appreciate that. But
3: man, somebody told me, I had some people on, obviously, social media, told me I was like a dinosaur because I still cared about batting average.
1: Well, then I'll be that dinosaur right there next to you. Myron Metcalf called me out on my age earlier today anyway.
3: Yeah, he was like, Myron, yeah, you're almost 50.
1: Yeah, I know. I'm glad I wasn't trying to keep that a secret or nothing.
3: Right. Yeah, my man was like, yeah.
1: Hey, man, tune in to game night with old ass Q.
3: Right. Oh, man. But I'm looking at Arraez, .324, that's valuable, man. I don't care what anybody says. Like, oh, but does he hit for power and his OPS and all this? Man, he gets hits, all right? It's important. You get on base, you're more likely to score, but I guess we're just antiquated for whatever reason.
1: Yeah, no doubt. So it's funny, with Arraez going to the Phillies, Harper's moving back to the outfield, right, to accommodate that. And apparently, he gave permission and said, I'm good with that. I'll move back to the outfield. Here he is right here.
7: I mean, I've said in years past, I mean, I know everybody thinks it's crap when I say it, but it's not. You know, I think any chance that we have an opportunity to win, I'd do anything for this organization, and they know that. So I texted Dave late last night and, you know, told him, hey, if anything, you know, pops up, you know, make the move and, you know, we'll see what happens.
3: That's a boss move right there.
1: Team player right there. That's all team right there. Bryce Harper, all team.
3: Told him, you need to make something, go and make something.
1: Hey, if you need to make a move and you need me to go to the outfield, you need me to go do something, I'm willing to do anything for the team. Hey, man, you got my blessing, man. Go on and make it happen.
3: Sounds like baseball's version of Captain America. You know what I'm saying?
1: Just No, I actually don't.
3: No, you don't. You don't know what I'm saying.
1: He sound more like Iron Man to me. He sound like he gangster. Sound like a G.
3: Yeah, well, that's how I know you don't watch Marvel movies, because that is not how Iron Man gets down. But with that being said, the Phillies, they're in that last wild card spot. Mm-hmm. They're two games up on the Padres and the Marlins. The problem is the Pirates are 3.5 behind them. The Cardinals are 4. The Nationals are 5.5. I think the Reds are done. They're 6. But it's not like they're cool.
1: Right.
3: You know, like they have locked up a spot in the playoffs at all. So I understand why Bryce would, you know, be like, come on, guys, let's make some moves, because he wants to try to win a championship.
1: So the most important thing you just said that really caught my attention, you telling me the Iron Man's not gangster? My man, doesn't he have a diamond in his chest? Doesn't he have
3: it ain't a diamond. It's
1: doesn't
3: like
1: he have a mask that goes down? It's like,
3: yeah, yeah. And
1: that's not gangster. Doesn't he have like a house that got a bunch of windows around it? That's
3: all
1: like a
3: billionaire.
1: Cliff? Oh, a billionaire ain't gangster. The Dodgers, they're gangsters according to everyone in Major League Baseball.
3: But gangsters don't say, I'm going to do anything for the team. All right, that's what I'm saying. Like, my version of gangsters isn't all for one and one for all.
1: Those are the Knights of the Round Table. It's his team, right?
3: Well,
1: he's the guy.
3: Yeah, it is his team.
1: So, I mean, if Iron Man's a gangster and he's running things, he's running it on his terms.
3: To your point, Iron Man is one of the founding fathers.
1: Founding fathers. That sounds very gangster to me. That sounds like he should be in New Jack City instead of Avengers.
3: I need that movie. I need to see Iron Man as Nino Brown. Right?
1: I'm Nino Brown. baby. I'm here to take care of my community.
2: Am I my brother's keeper?
1: Exactly.
2: Am I Thor's keeper?
1: Sure. See, this is how we get down on game night. He's Emmett Golden. I'm Q Myers. We show love to the ones that deserve it. We do it next year on ESPN Radio on the all-new ESPN app.
8: 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The 49ers are dealing with another season-ending injury. I'll tell you if losing another wide receiver will impact Brock Purdy this season. 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

0: Gangster's Paradise, right?
1: Mm-hmm.
0: Say name of the song, name of the movie.
2: Easy to remember.
0: I saw that one. I got a certain theme. I used to work with a guy, Paul Catalina. He used to say, Q, you only watch certain theme movies. He said it had to do with hip-hop, has to have some kind of drug theme in it, as I referenced New Jack City in the last segment.
3: Yes, you did.
0: Or it's got to have a Wayans Brothers in it. Which is funny.
2: Not
0: because
2: the Wayans Brothers. I ain't
0: literally
2: see that
0: just saw Marlon here in Vegas, 2 weekends ago. So maybe he's on to something.
3: Nice.
0: Maybe that's my movie playlist. Hip-hop, something with drug themes to it. And a Wayans brother.
2: Have you seen him?
0: Who?
2: The movie with Marlon Wayans in it. It's about like a young quarterback.
0: No, that looked weird to me.
2: It's somewhat of a scary movie.
0: Yeah, I
2: wasn't
0: scary
2: scared by it.
0: I don't like scary movies. Usually the black guy dies early.
2: Well, I mean, so it happens in the drug movies, too. You know what I'm saying?
0: Yeah, but there's multiples.
2: But then the brother get replaced by another brother.
0: Yeah. Right. In a drug movie, there's a bunch of us, man, so we're good. But in a scary movie, usually we're only a select few. Like, only LL Cool J survives the whole thing, right?
2: Touche.
0: Let's keep that reference around here, man. It's game night on ESPN Radio, the all-new ESPN app, SiriusXM Channel 80, and tune in. 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He's Emmett Golden. I'm Q Myers. We do need to show love to the ones that deserve it, like this.
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0: Let's start out in the WNBA. Kelsey Plum, she just recently was traded from the Sparks to the Mercury. Her season debut went pretty well. Check it out.
6: Plum fakes, gets it back. Shot clock at 5. Plum, let's fly. And hits. What a debut for Kelsey Plum.
5: 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I'm all the way up.
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0: Kelsey Plum had 20 points in 20 minutes. She came off the bench. Not a bad performance. 20 points in 20 minutes. That's called efficient, right? And the Mercury needs every single point that they can get from Kelsey Plum. They need to win every single game that they have down the stretch. Only 13 of them left, and they are not in the playoff hunt right now after being in the finals just a year ago. So they need to put that work in and start immediately. How about the Liberty and the Storm? Stewie is still Stewie.
7: Stewart trying to shake free and does to hit the shot.
8: That's a tough shot. That's a long defender. Ezzie Magmagor is a great defender. And Stewie's just able to create enough space and utilize her high release.
5: Nothing can stop me. I'm all the way up.
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0: Stewie at 24 points, 8 boards, and 6 assists. And I'm telling you, man, she makes it look so effortless, right? I was watching her the other night when they took on the Aces, and it just, every time she gets the ball, I'm like, yep, that's a bucket. Like, she just one of those that you know she's going to be on, like, every single game. And the Liberty haven't had the best season. They're still in the playoffs. And once they get to the dance, you better watch out. They are going to be a tough out with all the talent that they have on that squad. So they get the dub this evening, 95-83 over the Seattle Storm. Turn our attention to Major League Baseball, the Cardinals and Yankees. This was a back-and-forth affair until the Cardinals said, enough! Enough is enough.
9: The pitch to Burleson. A swing! There it goes! There's his third home run tonight! Unbelievable! Oh, baby, what a swing! A two-run homer for Burleson. 3 home runs, 6 RBIs. Yes, he got his 18th home run in this series. He got it in this game. A 3-homer night for him.
5: Nothing can stop me. I'm all the way up.
2: That call courtesy of Cardinals Radio Network. The game was just as exciting as that call was, where the Cardinals beat the Yankees 13-7.
0: Yeah, Burleson 3-for-5 on the night, 3 home runs, 6 RBI, 3 runs scored. I mean, first career 3 home run game, first road player to record 3 home runs against the Yankees since Jordan Diaz did it for the Athletics back on May 9th in 2023. And the Cardinals scored 7 runs, I mean, 7 of them in the 8th inning. When the Yankees thought that they were going to come back and win, the Cardinals said, all right, we're tired. We're tired of this playing around.
3: Yeah.
0: Let's just go ahead and blow you out. And that's exactly what they proceeded to do. How about the Phillies and the Nationals? This one in the bottom of the 7th.
10: Phillies don't have a grand slam still this season.
1: No balls, one strike. Here's the pitch. Breaking ball swung on, hit up the alley, left center field. Going back is Lyle at the wall. It's going. There's your grand slam as Derek Hill does it to D.C. again. 4-3, Phillies lead it. Derek Hill with his ninth home run of the season. It's the first grand slam of the year for the Phillies as he has turned this one around.
5: Nothing can stop me. I'm all the way up.
2: That announcer reverse jinx was brought to you by Sports Radio 94 WIP, the Phillies 6, the Nationals 3.
0: Yeah, that was definitely a reverse jinx. That don't happen too often. Normally it's, hey, this guy's throwing a no-hitter, which you're not supposed to speak on. And then all of a sudden, boom, there it goes. So this guy hasn't missed a free throw all season. Or he's, you know, he's hit 25 consecutive free throws. Clank, clank, like it just happens. Or kickers. Oh, he's automatic from this distance. It's wide right. Like it happens every single time. So the Phillies get the dub over the Nationals. 6-3. Bryce Harper, two-run home run. The eighth inning, consecutive games with home run for the first time since June 20th and 21st versus the Mets. How about the Cubs and the Dodgers? The Dodgers are ruining baseball, right?
2: I was about to say, man, that's crazy if you're ruining basketball,
0: they might,
2: too.
0: They might. You never know. You never know. But the Cubs weren't scared of them tonight.
3: The four-seam, two-seam fastball.
10: Deep drive, left center field. It's got a chance. Gone. Kevin Alcantara. His first career home run. Listen to this crowd.
5: 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I'm all the way up.
2: 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Cubs 10, Dodgers 5.
0: Cubs were down 3-0 in the first inning. Entering Monday, they were 0-6 this season when they trailed by 3-plus runs in the first inning. That's the seventh win this season when they were trailing by 3 runs. So, nice little comeback for them. Dodgers, they're still on their Terry Skubal high. Did not matter on this evening because the Cubs got it done. And the Dodgers are thinking, that's cool. Don't worry. We got our Avengers. We got them formed.
2: Said,
0: and now,
2: that's
0: Q,
2: okay.
0: Now Q knows who the Avengers are, so it's all good, right?
2: Now, what if they said they like Tony Montana's crew?
0: They like who?
2: Never mind. Never mind.
0: My bad. I couldn't hear. My man was in my ear. Sports Center all night's up next. 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
6: 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We give you all the reactions from the final day of the MLB trade deadline.
7: This was one of the most heartbreaking days. They also traded Taylor Ward, and they didn't trade Trevor Rogers. 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
6: Mm-hmm. 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
8: And after Tom Brady, this is the guy who stabilized the franchise, got you to the playoffs. You can't judge last year. It was the best for everybody. Everybody was hurt. 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
6: Will Tariq Skubal going to the Dodgers be the final straw for CBA negotiations?
9: I understand why people are criticizing the Dodgers, but the Dodgers are just doing what they should within a system that perhaps needs changing.
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10: And a pitch swung on, lined hard to center field straight away. 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
13: 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ESPNF, Sirius XM Channel 80. Eyes of the baseball world will be on Wrigley Tuesday. Dodgers will be trotting out their newest ace. More on that in a moment. L.A., of course, pulling off the marquee deal leading up to the trade deadline. Baseball's deadline did pass Monday with nearly three dozen deals. Among the deals, Cubs landing Clay Holmes, Phillies add Luis Arraez, Milwaukee brings in Dustin May, Guardians acquiring Nathaniel Lowe in a trade with the Reds, Padres get in just under the wire, acquiring right-hander Casey Mize from the Tigers. Boston may have made the biggest move on Monday, adding catcher Adley Rutschman from the Orioles. But speaking of the AL East, which has seen things get rather interesting with Boston's recent run, Yankees still second in the division behind Tampa Bay. Monday in the Bronx, Cardinals build a 6-0 lead.
14: Waits on a pitch and turns on a pitch down the right field line. This ball is gone as Alec Burleson with a 2-home-run night tacks on 2 more runs for the Cardinals, and the Redbirds are now leading 6-0.
13: That was in the 4th inning, but in the 5th, Yankees hitting a pair of home runs to close within 6-3. Fast forward to the bottom of the 7th. More long balls. Pair of solo homers for the Yankees. And the guy that New York picked up as the trade deadline approached, Luis Garcia Jr.
15: The 2-2. Garcia gets it right. Deep right field. Welcome to the Bronx, Luis.
13: Yes, Network with the call. It would be a 4-run bottom of the 7th for the Yankees, all on home runs as they take the lead. But in the top of the 8th, the Cardinals returning the favor, making a statement of their own.
14: The pitch for Church. A swing and a long one to right field. Way back. It's a gunner! A
1: three-run homer for Nathan Church, and the Cardinals take the lead right back. It's 9-7 at Yankee Stadium.
3: The pitch to Burleson.
1: A swing. There it goes. There's his third home run tonight. Unbelievable. Oh, baby, what a swing. A two-run homer for Burleson. Three home runs, six RBIs. Yes, he got his 18th home run in this series. He got it in this game. A three-homer night for him.
13: That one sounded on the Cardinals radio network as St. Louis pulls away for a 13-7 win in New York over the Yankees. Cardinals' first win where they allow five home runs. First time they've done it, in fact, since 2009. In Cincinnati, they scored seven runs in the eighth inning to retake the lead and go on to the win. Consecutive wins, in fact, for the Cardinals for the first time since the All-Star break. Cardinals and Yankees combined for 10 home runs. Most combined homers in a single game in New York in Yankees history, regardless of the stadium they were playing in. Each team hitting five, Burleson hitting three of the five for the Cardinals. Yankees, as we heard, rally, but they ultimately lose at home. They're 3.5 games behind the Rays in the division. Red Sox, 5.5 back. They hold the top two wild card spots in the American League. So as for the team that in the division made the key move as the trade deadline loomed, ESPN insider Tim Kirchen says that was Boston.
12: The Red Sox were 32-46. They were hopelessly out of the pennant race, and now they've won 28 out of 33, and then they went and got Adley Rutschman today. They needed a catcher. They have four homers from their catchers all year. They get a 28-year-old switch-hitting catcher.

0: I mean, I'm not going to sit here and say I'm the big piece. They've been a pretty good baseball team without me, so I'm just going to try and show up and kind of be a chameleon in a sense and fit right into these guys and just, you know, gel with them. You know, they've got the winning recipe. They understand how what it takes to win. You know, I don't. Every team could trade for me. You know, every team could make that acquisition. And, yeah, I don't really sympathize with people that blame the Dodgers for anything they've done. You know, they've developed a really good organization. They draft well. They acquire talent really well. They retain talent. It's a winning organization. Now the complaints seem to be because they've won the last two World Series. You know, I don't think it was like that 3 years ago. So I don't really sympathize with people that are complaining because the Dodgers, you know, do all the right things.
1: Dodgers doing the right things in the eyes of their fans. There are those elsewhere who maintain LA's breaking baseball. Earlier on Unsportsmanlike, our guy Evan Cohen.
2: This is awesome for baseball. It's not just good for baseball. Mm-hmm. It's awesome for baseball. Because now everyone is either going to love the Dodgers or hate the Dodgers. And when someone, if someone were to take them down, like the Blue Jays did almost last year in the World Series, it is a massive story. Baseball should be thrilled that this is happening because it's awesome for the sport. We have the most polarizing team in all of sports right here. We are sitting here and we are complaining that the Dodgers, within the rules of the sport, added a player that is awesome while everyone else sat there and didn't add that player. That's not their fault. I don't understand why we wouldn't be more mad at a team like the Tigers, who are 2.5 games back of the wild card for trading him. You could say, well, if they don't make it to the wild card, they lose him for nothing. Okay, or you could re-sign him. And if you don't have enough to re-sign him, why is that? What are the finances around the sport? The Dodgers have done nothing wrong. They have done everything legal, moral, and ethical within the sport. People just don't like it. I'm not going to hate on the Dodgers. If you want to hate on the sport, go ahead. My team, the New York Mets, spends like the Dodgers. They do it incorrectly. They're not as smart as the Dodgers. But if my team did this, am I going to complain about it? No.
3: It's disgusting. It's annoying. And it's disgusting and annoying because it's the rich getting richer, but it's also disgusting and annoying because the Dodgers technically are doing nothing wrong. They are just better at this than everybody else, but it's not fun. If a billionaire tells you, hey, I just bought another yacht, are you like, wow, amazing, way to go? You're like, cool, rub it in. I don't have air conditioning. I don't think this is fun for other fans around Major League Baseball. The competitive balance is so out of whack. The Dodgers can get anybody they want. And then you see the return for him. You're like, that's all it took for them to get Scooble? It's just gotten out of control. And the worst part about this is it feels like a lockout is all but signed, sealed, delivered.
1: 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There are the cries, though, that the Dodgers aren't good for baseball with what they've been doing. LA team president Andrew Friedman.
4: Passionately disagree. Again, this is about the partnership that we have with our fans who come out 50,000 large and the passion that they have for this team. The guys in that clubhouse who are doing everything they can to put us in position to win a World Series. And fortunately, through the incredible work by our scouting staff, our player development staff, our front office, analytics group, all of our different departments have their fingerprints all over this. And so it's put us in position to not only be competitive here, but also to have a really strong farm system, which then puts us in position to be able to have these type conversations. And so I think it's incredible work by a lot of people that have allowed for this. And it's special, and we're not going to be flippant about this moment in time and how special this group, this era can be in the history of, you know, this incredibly storied organization. And we're going to do everything we can to keep doing what we can to win the last game of the year.
1: Dodgers using their resources over the past few days, landing a couple of more arms at the deadline. Derek Scooble, Chris Bubich, ESPN's Tim Kirkjian.
5: The four seem to see. Well, now they have seven, maybe eight, well above average starting pitchers when everyone's healthy. Now, a bunch of guys are hurt right now, but right. What Scooble does is it allows them to take their time bringing Ohtani back. Ohtani wants to pitch again, and they want him to pitch again, but if he can't, now they have a replacement who happens to be the best pitcher in the American League. And they are so loaded when they are completely healthy. The five best ERAs in baseball since 2023.
6: Yeah.
5: Four of the five are on the Dodgers right now. That's how loaded they are. And if you want to have fun,

0: go figure out who the top three Dodger starters are to start a playoff series and put them in order. Skubal might not even be number one. That's how good their rotation is with Yamamoto, who was a star in the World Series last year.
1: Let that sink in. Dodgers with four of the top five ERAs since 2023. For the record, the fifth one, the arm that LA does not have, Paul Skenes. Tarek Skubal will make his Dodgers debut tonight. He'll take the mound at Wrigley. As for Monday's matchup in Chicago, Dodgers jumped out to a three-run lead on the Cubs in the first, but
2: the four-seam, two-seam fastball.
3: Deep drive, left center field. It's got a chance. Gone. Kevin Alcantara. His first career home run. Listen to this crowd.
4: Cubs were busy over the last 24 hours prior to the start of this one. There's 0-1 to Bush, is drilled deep left center field, going back. Paez, he looks up and it's gone. Just to the left of the 368 marker into the first couple of rows in the bleachers. Home run, Michael Bush. Solo shot the other way against his former team.
1: Cubs Radio Network. Cubs go on to double up the Dodgers 10-5. Dodgers' fourth consecutive loss, tied for their longest streak this season. They led 3-0 in the first inning. They lose 10-5. Cubs entered Monday 0-6 this season when trailing by at least three runs in the first inning. They get their seventh win this season when trailing by three runs or more, tied for the third most in Major League Baseball. 10-5 win over the Dodgers, using the long ball to do it. Speaking of homers, the Phillies went into Monday as one of the five teams this season that had not hit a grand slam. But if you speak it into existence,
5: Phillies don't have a grand slam still yet this season. No balls, one strike. Here's the pitch. Breaking ball swung on, hit up the alley, left center field. Going back is Lyle at the wall. It's gone. There's your grand slam as Derek Hill does it to D.C. again. 4-3, Phillies lead it. Derek Hill with his ninth home run of the season. It's the first grand slam of the year for the Phillies as he has turned this one around.
1: The Phillies taking the lead there in the seventh inning, and they'd add some insurance an inning later.
5: And a pitch swung on, lined hard to center field straight away. Going back, he's Young to the track. Look it up. It's gone into the hedges. And Harper with a two-run shot to dead center. Extends his hitting streak. It's his 24th home run of the season. And there's your insurance. It's 6-3 Phillies in the eighth.
1: 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Phillies a 6-3 win over the Nationals. Bryce Harper with that shot in the eighth inning. Consecutive games with a home run for the first time since June 20th and 21st against the Mets. Phillies snapping a six-game losing streak in games where Aaron Nola was the starting pitcher. Well, Tarek Skubal will start and make his debut for the Dodgers on Tuesday. Another high-profile debut on Monday. That's next. SportsCenter All Night continues. It's ESPN Radio.
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1: 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Baseball's trade deadline passing Monday afternoon. Another big trade that we saw as we came out of the weekend. Kelsey Plum traded from L.A. to Phoenix, landing with the Mercury in the WNBA. As for moving midseason?
24: As far as, you know, midseason things go, you know, at the end of the day, basketball's basketball. You know, and so, like, I think at the end of the day, you just rely on your habits. And, you know, I've gotten to play for Nate, Team USA, and then I've also gotten to play with Ka and AT at USA as well. And then I've competed against DB, Sammy, Mac for years. So, you know, I feel very familiar. And I think at the end of the day, like, basketball's basketball. You go up, you throw it up, you go, you do what you do. You know, don't try to overcomplicate it. As far as long-term goes, you know, I don't want to sound cliche, but I'm where my feet are. You know, last night it was in Portland. Two nights ago it was in Portland, and, you know, now it's here. But that's why I'm a professional. You know, I'm paid to play basketball at the highest level.
1: Monday, Plum back from injury and seeing action for the first time since June 21st. And seeing action for the first time as a member of the Mercury.
25: Plum fakes, gets it back. Shot clock at 5. Plum, let's fly, and hits! What a debut for Kelsey Plum!
1: It was on the USA Network. Plum coming back from injury and coming off the bench. 20 points in 20 minutes. Mercury, a 5-point win over the Sky. 106-101 over Chicago. Alyssa Thomas, 19 points, 15 rebounds, 12 assists, 21st career triple-double, extending the WNBA record for most triple-doubles. Kelsey Plum, 20 points, but the Mercury certainly facing an uphill climb. Handful of games out of a playoff spot. As far as adding Plum, does that move the needle in Phoenix? ESPN analyst Monica McNutt.
0: Well, it brings in a lot of hope, but I think it's important to point out the context of this one. It's probably not just about this season. Mathematically, the Mercury would need to win just about every game they have the rest of the way to put themselves in a real position to get into the playoffs. But as Kelsey Plum was asked pregame, and she said, I want to be where my feet are. But currently, this is a bit of a gamble for the Phoenix Mercury because they're hoping that she will decide to sign with them long term beyond just this year. The familiarity she has with Nate Tibbetts from USA Basketball, as well as Alyssa Thomas and Kalia Copper being her teammates with USA Basketball, I think matters. And postgame, Kalia Copper says she's really excited to be playing alongside Kelsey Plum again. So we'll see what happens.
1: Mercury get their fifth straight road win in Chicago. Longest streak in the history of the series. Las Vegas Aces putting it on Atlanta, winning by 22. Aces 109-87 over the Dream. Jackie Young, 28 points, 11 rebounds, 10 assists. First 25-point triple-double in Aces franchise history. Asia Wilson had 23 points. Aces with their seventh straight win against the Dream, extending their longest streak in the series history. They're the reigning champs. They've won three of the last four titles. A year ago, they went on a tear around this same time. Back to Monica McNutt.
0: You have to respect them because historically they have shown that they can do it. And I think when you look at how they were able to retain their core over the summer in a free agency that we expected to be a frenzy, Chelsea Gray, Asia Wilson, and the aforementioned Jackie Young are still as strong as ever. Now, the thing that I do question with this year's group is how deep they can go beyond their big three. I think there's a lot of pressure on them right now. But yes, now seems to be the time where we see this team begin to turn it over. One metric that I'm keeping an eye on is typically the champions are top six in defensive rating, except for what the Aces were able to do last year when they were eighth in defensive rating and still rattled off a title.
1: Aces get their seventh straight win following a loss. The team that won the title in 2024, the team not named the Aces, New York Liberty, Monday against Seattle.
25: Stewart trying to shake free and does to get the shot.
2: That's a tough shot. That's a long defender. Ezzy Magmagor is a great defender. And Stewie's just able to create enough space and utilize her high release.
1: My 9 New York with the call. Liberty, 95-83 win over the Storm. Sabrina Ionescu, 200th career game. Only player in WNBA history to average 15 points per game, 5 rebounds, 5 assists in their first 200 games. Brandon Stewart, 24 points in the win for the Liberty. 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Of course, your local ESPN Radio affiliate as well. One of the greatest rivalries in college football doesn't happen this year, but USC Notre Dame will face each other in 2030. Trojans and Irish agreeing on a 4-year home-and-home arrangement. Earlier on ESPN Radio are Amber Wilson and Mia O'Brien.
3: A lot of different angles we can take this one from. Ultimately, for me, Kurt Cignetti will still be the head coach if he wants to be in 2030 of the Indiana Hoosiers. And so, yes, this feels like Marcus Freeman and friends. I don't even know if he'll still be in South Bend ducking Kurt Cignetti.
4: I don't know if that was part of the equation. I hadn't even thought about that angle of it, frankly. I just think it's a big deal for college football fans because you want your greatest rivalries if you're a college football fan. That's what makes college football so special, is the emotion. It is the rivalries. And you can't replace that on the NFL level. I mean, the NFL product from a football perspective is superior, right? We know it has the better athletes and all that. But at the same time, from an emotional perspective, there is nothing in this country like college football. And so rivalries are incredibly important for that component of the sport. And yes, Notre Dame can do whatever the heck it wants. And a lot of people still don't like that. But when it comes to bringing these rivalries and making sure that there's contracts in place that maintain them, I think that's important for the overall sport.
1: And the first two games of the series, 2030 and 2031, will be played in week one of the season. The 2030 matchup will be at the LA Coliseum. 2031 will be in South Bend. In 2032 and 2033, those games will land between weeks one and three. Mentioned the Golics back here at ESPN Radio. They're Notre Dame guys. As for the outlook for the Irish, Senior?
5: Their defense is loaded, not only with great talent led by Leonard Moore, the best cornerback and maybe the best defensive player in all of college football this year, but their depth is amazing from the line to the linebackers to the secondary. So It's all right there for them. And again, they know they have to prove it. They know they didn't make the playoffs last year. They didn't. They were mad about it, but they said, hey, you lose two games, you're in that position.
1: It's always a high bar in South Bend with Notre Dame. 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
2: Kelsey Plum makes her debut for the Phoenix Mercury. 20 points in 20 minutes off the bench as they rally for the win. Phillies getting their first grand slam of the season to beat Washington. Speaking of home runs, there were 10 of them in the Bronx.
3: The pitch to Burleson. A swing! There it goes! There's his third home run tonight! Unbelievable! Oh, baby, what a swing! A two-run homer for Burleson. Three home runs, six RBIs. Yes, he got his 18th home run in this series. He got it in this game. A three-homer night for him.
2: That's how it sounded on the Cardinals radio network. Cardinals hitting five home runs. Yankees hit five, but the Cardinals put up seven runs in the eighth inning and pulled away after the Yankees had rallied to take the lead. Cardinals win it 13-7. Alec Burleson, 3-for-5, all three hits. Home runs, as you heard. He now has 18 on the season. Three homers, six RBI in the win, and after the win, spoke with Cardinals TV.
4: What was the focus tonight?
5: You know, the starter, he's got a really good heater, so you got to time it up. And then Hill's got a really good sinker. You got to get under it. And the last guy, a lot of the guys before me scared him off his changeup, so I got a slider to hit. But, up and down, I think we did a really good job. We battled the starter. We got him out in three innings. So any night you can do that, it's probably going to be a good night for you.
4: You put up some really great numbers in New York this season and in your career. What is it about this place?
5: Oh, I don't know. Maybe the traffic. Maybe I enjoy the traffic. I don't know.
4: Obviously, it's deadline day today, and there was a lot going on, a lot of emotions. I know your name was raised in those conversations. So was there a feeling maybe of relief, or what was the feeling in the clubhouse when it was over?
5: Yeah, definitely. Obviously, we lost some, key guys that, we really enjoy having in the locker room. But, for me personally, I want to be here. I want to help this team, through whatever this looks like over the next couple years. And I want to be here, and I want to, contribute to, a lot more wins in the future. So, I was relieved. It's nice to be here. And I love St. Louis, but, we lost a few guys, too. So, going to cheer them on from afar. But, overall, just a little relieved.
4: How fun was it, by the way, the comeback? Obviously, you don't want to lose that lead, but watching the at-bats and the battle back.
5: Yeah, definitely. Like I said, all the up and down the lineup, we did a really good job tonight. You get down and you feel like, you won the game in like the third or the fourth inning, and they come back and, we could have easily laid down, but, Churchy had some really good at-bats tonight, and obviously with Jimmy with the homer, and everybody up and down did a really good job. So, really happy for this team, and hopefully we build on tomorrow.
4: Thanks for your time.
5: Of course, thank you.
2: Cardinals getting consecutive wins for the first time since the All-Star break. Burleson mentioning the trade deadline. More on that in a moment. He also mentioned, though, New York starter Cam Schlittler, season-low, three innings pitched. Did strike out six, gave up four hits, but tied a career high with five walks, four earned runs, gave up a home run, a two-run shot in the first inning as well. Speaking of home runs, Rays Rockies.
6: As the pitch is driven deep to left field off the bat of Caminero, he's got two homers today at Coors Field. His first trip here has been quite successful. Homer number 32, and it's 8-1 Tampa Bay. Boy, that got out in a heartbeat.
2: 620 WDAE. Rays had scored 14 runs in their previous eight games combined. They scored 13 on Monday. 13-9 win over the Rockies, whose loss snaps a three-game win streak. Junior Caminero, 2-for-5. The two home runs, 32 now on the season. Blue Jays and Astros.
7: First pitch, and Kirk rips one out into left field, and it's going to fly. Take a ride, Alejandro Kirk with a solo shot, and the Blue Jays take a 1-0 lead.
2: Sportsnet 590, the Fan. Blue Jays a 3-1 win over Houston. Astros' six-game win streak comes to an end. Blue Jays winning four of their last five. They allowed seven earned runs total in that five-game span. Tight one between the Pirates and the Brewers.
8: Here's a 2-0. And a swing and a ground ball up first. Fair ball. It will sneak past the sidewall and get into the right field corner. Lau is in. Reynolds is in. Valdez going to be waved home. The relay throw is late. Cut off at first. It's a bases clearing double. Spencer Horwitz knocks in three. And the Pirates lead on the road. 3-0 in Milwaukee.
2: Three-run double in the third. Tying a season high for RBI. Did it twice prior. 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The Fan. Pirates, a 4-3 win over the Brewers. Pirates pitching had 12 strikeouts on Monday, double-digit strikeouts in four of the five games on their current road trip. SportsCenter All Night, ESPN Radio. Dodgers are on the road. They lost at Wrigley on Monday. Tuesday, they will have Tarek Skubal on the mound. Dodgers making the big move over the weekend prior to the trade deadline, landing Skubal in their deal with the Tigers. A lot of eye-rolling around baseball, but others pointing out L.A. just working within the system that Major League Baseball has set. That financial system certainly going to be in the spotlight as we approach the end of the year with labor strife looming. ESPN MLB insider Jeff Passan.
9: I think if you're looking at the top, you also should probably look at the bottom. And there is, as much as the Dodgers are spending right now, there's more room for the Brewers to spend. There is more room for the Rays to spend. And I think what this all comes back to, and we're going to see this going into December when the collective bargaining agreement expires on December 1st. And Major League Baseball is pushing for a salary cap right now, and the players are fighting it vociferously. And what ends up happening is you get into this argument. Do you need a salary cap? Do you not need a salary cap? Games might get missed because of this argument. To me, ultimately, what baseball should be looking for is not to necessarily constrict the ability for players to go out and make money, but it's to put the fairest system in place possible. MLB believes that's through the cap. The players believe otherwise. I think that if the Los Angeles Dodgers win a third consecutive World Series this year, Stephen A., a lot of owners won't be mad at it, because they feel like it just adds to this deluge, because every time the Dodgers go out and sign somebody, ugh, the Dodgers did it again. Every time the Dodgers go trade for somebody, ugh, the Dodgers again. I get it. Like, there's Dodger fatigue at this point. I think what we also have to understand is, like, baseball's a really hard thing to do. No National League team has ever won three consecutive World Series. That's an important thing for the Dodgers right now to try and do. We'd be the first team since the Yankees in the late 90s and early 2000s to do so. And, you know, people were screaming about the Yankees back then. This is history repeating itself 25 years later.
2: Of course, this one came up at the trade deadline. Dodgers not spending. They did trade assets, though, to get Tarek Skubal. ESPN analyst Jessica Mendoza.
10: The pushback has been, you know, monstrous. And of course, you know, the Dodgers, the money they've spent, the talent that they have, I mean, everyone's reaction was so similar. But I think what people forget is this is a trade that was very much a realistic possibility for a lot of teams. I mean, you're talking about $9.5 million left on Tarek Skubal's deal. So this isn't the Dodgers going and spending an exuberant amount of money. It's the fact that they did have a farm system that they helped build, by the way. They took, when you look at two of the three of those prospects in River Ryan and Zaire Hope, specifically, those are two guys that they helped develop. They got in prior trades for not as much value, and they were able to go and get an arm like Tarek Skubal. So I love what Dave Roberts said, because I also agree so much with the fact that there's going to be blowback. This is a trade that a lot of teams could have done.
2: Tarek Skubal now with the Dodgers, officially introduced on Monday as he joined the team. He will be on the mound for the Dodgers at Wrigley on Tuesday. ESPN's Jesse Rogers.
11: It's about fitting in with a new team, right? He actually said he wants to be a chameleon. Can you imagine him trying to be a chameleon on any other team in the league? But the Dodgers kind of can be. All sorts of all-stars littering this group. He says he wants to watch how the other players, especially the pitchers, go about their business. He's going to be a little creepy about it, he said. He's going to watch Yamamoto and his routine. Otani, when he gets back on the mound as well. And can you imagine? Tarek Skubal's never pitched at Wrigley Field. All of a sudden, tomorrow night's game got a little bit of an expensive ticket, per se. So we'll see how it all shakes down tomorrow. But he's doing a crash course. We saw him in the outfield talking to coaches, talking to the other pitchers. Of course, he has to huddle with Mark Pryor and his catchers in advance of tomorrow night. So he's trying to fit in, if the two-time Cy Young Award winner can just sort of do that in a quiet manner.
2: Dodgers making the move for Skubal over the weekend. There was another slew of deals prior to the deadline on Monday. Our ESPN crew, Buster Olney, Eduardo Perez, Tim Kirchin with Kevin Connors.
12: Let's focus on the deadline today. 30-some-odd trades. Who were the big winners today, in your opinion?
13: Well, I think the big winner was, one of the big winners was the Red Sox. They went and got Adley Rutschman. Let's not forget, they were 32-46. They have since gone 28-5. They got everyone in New England buzzing about this team, and they showed again today, we are going for this. Plus, they absolutely had to add another bat to this lineup, especially behind the plate. They got four home runs from their catchers. They had a 28-year-old switch hitter who was number one overall pick, and he made the All-Star team this year. They gave up a ton to get him. I think it was worth it, given the situation.
14: How about the Guardians, what they have been able to do? Look, they have a starting rotation that has not missed a start yet. Only five guys have been able to pitch the entire season for them. And then they go add Foster Griffin, who has had a fantastic season with the Nationals. He comes in just to add length to this rotation. Now you have Parker Messick, Gavin Williams, Cantillo, Ciccone as well, and Tanner Bibee. But then you also go out and address the outfield situation as well. And when you go out and you're able to get Joe Adell to fit in beautifully in the outfield, now you're talking. You needed a right-handed guy that can hit the ball out of the ballpark, that can hit both righties and lefties. Joe Adell fits the mold for them in right field. Now you have a solid defense, a young solid defense to go at it. So the Guardians, to me, did a nice job of being able to represent in the American League Central.
12: Nipping on the heels of the Chicago White Sox, who were active as well. Buster, if the path to the National League Championship figured to run through Los Angeles, and it likely still may with the Dodgers there, who else in the National League among their competitors added to their team today?
15: Besides the Padres, Chicago Cubs. I think adding two guys to their rotation. Look, a couple weeks ago, we were talking to Craig Counsell, Cubs manager, and he said, it's no mystery. We need pitching, pitching, and pitching. They've had so many injuries, so to add Kevin Gausman. And now Clay Holmes today, a guy who his sinker ball is going to be a great match for that infield, the home field advantage that the Cubs have in Wrigley Field. I think there's two great adds for Chicago.
12: Winners for me, how about the Tampa Bay Rays? Freddy Peralta, Tyler Wells, yep, and Liam Hicks as well, a great hitting catcher.
15: Yeah, that's exactly right. They're getting deeper. Look, in the American League, you can reasonably dream about reaching the World Series if you added it this deadline.
13: Absolutely. I love what the Rays did with their pitching. They got six homers out of their catchers all year. Now they have a catcher who can hit the ball out of the ballpark.
2: And now we'll see how it translates on the field as we hit the stretch run for Major League Baseball. SportsCenter All Night, ESPN Radio.
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20: He's like Phil Mickelson in the sense of, if you were to go back and say 10 years ago, who is the player that is most likely to have a huge media career after football or after their sporting career, you would have probably said Aaron Rodgers and Phil Mickelson. Phil Mickelson, I could have seen him sitting in that Nick Faldo chair at the Masters for the next 30 years. Aaron Rodgers, I could have seen on Monday Night Football or on Sunday Night Football, etc. And both of those guys have essentially made it to where that part of their career is over. And I will say, last year when Aaron Rodgers was quieter, people said, oh, this shows he's getting away from the nonsense. Today, and I give McAfee credit for having him on, because McAfee, I would have him on too, I guess, if I were him. But it just showcases that Aaron Rodgers will always be Aaron Rodgers, and it's an example of why I think having him on your roster at this point in his career is worthless.
2: Matt Myron joining the ESPN Radio lineup this week. Weekday afternoons, 3:00 Eastern time. Speaking of quarterbacks, perhaps some good news in Indianapolis. ESPN's Ben Solak.
21: All eyes in Colts camp are on quarterback Daniel Jones, who is 7.5 months removed from the Achilles tear he suffered in November of last year. Both general manager Chris Ballard and head coach Shane Steichen tell me that they are excited, if not a little bit relieved, by how good Jones is moving around right now in training camp. Steichen in particular saying he doesn't need to adjust the training camp schedule at all for Jones' rehab. They don't need to manage his reps or take some of the rollouts out of the training camp install. No, they feel really good about where he's at and how he's moving. Now, the recovery is still in process. You know, Ballard admitted to me he he's not exactly 100%. You can see him when he's moving out there. He's still ginger and learning how to trust the right foot again. And so when it comes to exploding out of the pocket on the run or really driving in those tight window throws off the back foot, it's still going to be a time. It's still going to be a ramp up for Jones. They expect more in a month, maybe 6 weeks, to see him closer to 100%. That, of course, brings us to week one of the regular season. And so Jones on a great track to play. Will we see a fully healthy Daniel Jones by week one? That's still in question, but the Colts feel wonderful about his recovery thus far.
2: Some positive news for Indy, perhaps not so much in San Francisco. ESPN 49ers reporter Nick Wagoner.
0: The 49ers practiced on Monday without the services of star wide receiver Mike Evans. The team says he is dealing with a quad strain. It is not expected to be something serious, but it is worth monitoring. Evans did some work on the side today alongside a couple of other injured Niners receivers. That includes rookie DeJon Stribling, who is battling hamstring tightness, and veteran Christian Kirk, who has a calf issue. Of course, the Niners are already without Ricky Pearsall, who will have season-ending surgery on his knee in the coming weeks. That means the Niners practiced Monday without the services of all four of their projected top wideouts for 2026. The team is off on Tuesday, and we'll get a better idea of where Evans and those others stand when they return to practice on Wednesday.
2: NFL training camps in full swing. Not making a coaching change. That's next. 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
1: Coming up on the Tuesday edition of Unsportsmanlike with Chris Canty, Michelle Swoman, and me, Evan Cohen. The 49ers are dealing with another season-ending injury. I'll tell you if losing another wide receiver will impact Brock Purdy this season. It's Unsportsmanlike, 6 a.m. Eastern, right here on ESPN Radio, ESPN2, and ESPNU.
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2: 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Team USA went out in the round of 16 at the World Cup, unable to get past that hurdle once again. That said, Mauricio Pochettino has signed a new contract. He'll continue as manager of the U.S. men's national team. The new deal runs through the 2030 World Cup. 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
4: It's a big deal because it's continuity of the message from the top. It's continuity for a team that, while it's not as young as it was at the 2022 World Cup, it is still among the younger teams, we'll call it, on an international stage. So, yes, it's a big deal because I do think that if this is the direction that the powers that be, Cindy Parlow and friends at the U.S. Soccer Federation, believe is best for the men's national team, you absolutely have to keep the voice the same.
5: I mean, listen, I know that he became a huge star for this country during this World Cup, and we all remember the moments and him out there and the song Country Roads and all that stuff that defined this World Cup. The reality is this team really didn't get any further this World Cup when you consider the expanded World Cup than it had before. And so there's, I guess, two ways to look at this. Did you want him to come back when you feel like they should have been taking another step? But to your point, how do you expect the development if there is no continuity? And he was beloved during the run, and he really did seem to really embrace this team and this country. So it's a big deal. I'm not enough of a soccer expert to tell you if it was the right deal, but certainly it is a very big deal.
4: Amen to that.
2: A lot of deals being done around baseball's trade deadline, which came down on Monday. Padres trying to make their push for the postseason. They made moves, but then also fell to the Diamondbacks.
6: First pitch to Tawa. Swings and drives it out towards the left field corner. It's on its way and gone! Three-run homer, Tim Tawa. That's his fifth. And the Diamondbacks jump out in front 3-0.
2: Arizona Sports 98-7. 3-0 there. They beat the Padres 5-1. Diamondbacks improving to 22-11 against division opponents this season. That leads Major League Baseball. Giants a 5-1 win over the Rangers. Giants winning despite being out hit. Texas had 7 hits. Giants had 6. Third win this season when they've been out hit by their opponent.
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2: Dodgers will have the spotlight on them tonight as they roll out Tarek Skubal at Wrigley. But he'll also be trying to halt LA's 4-game losing skid, swept by Boston over the weekend and the Monday game at Wrigley. 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
7: 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It's got a chance. Gone. Kevin Alcantara. His first career home run. 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
22: Number 4.
2: Giants were sellers at the deadline, but they had enough offense for a win at Texas. KNBR.
6: 3-0 Giants. Jung Woo Lee drives one to deep right field. At the wall. Gone! Jung Woo's got his second home run of the night. 4-0 Giants.
22: Number 3.
2: Nothing like being clairvoyant when you're behind the mic. 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
9: Phillies don't have a grand slam still yet this season. No balls, 1 strike. Here's the pitch. Breaking ball swung on, hit up the alley, left center field. Going back is Lyle at the wall. It's going, and there's your grand slam as Derek Hill does it to D.C. again. 4-3, Phillies lead it. Derek Hill with his 9th home run of the season. It's the first grand slam of the year for the Phillies as he has turned this one around.
22: Number 2.
2: Wild one in the Bronx. Yankees rally with 3 homers in the 7th, including New York's newest acquisition, Luis Garcia. Yes Network.
6: The 2-2. Garcia gets it right.
2: Yankees would have four in the seventh to take the lead. But in the top of the eighth, the crowd in the Bronx was a bit more quiet. Cardinals Radio Network.
10: The pitch to Burleson. A swing! There it goes! There's his third home run tonight! Unbelievable! Oh, baby, what a swing! A two-run homer for Burleson. Three home runs, six RBIs. Yes, he got his 18th home run in this series. He got it in this game. A three-homer night for him.
2: And the Cardinals rally in the eighth, retake the lead, and beat the Yankees in the Bronx. Speaking of the National League, key moves at the trade deadline, ESPN's Tim Kirchen.
11: I really like what the Padres did. Going into the deadline, they'd won 8 out of 9 games. Before that, they were seriously considering trading Mason Miller, their overwhelmingly dominant closer, and maybe other bullpen pieces. Mm-hmm. But now that they're hot, they have added. They added Robbie Ray at the trade deadline, 1.65 ERA since the beginning of June. And they added Casey Mize from the Tigers.
2: Tigers also making, of course, the big move with Tarek Skubal. He'll make his debut for the Dodgers on Tuesday. Much more on that next. SportsCenter All Night continues. It's ESPN Radio.
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22: 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We give you all the reactions from the final day of the MLB trade deadline.
0: This was one of the most heartbreaking days. They also traded Taylor Ward, and they didn't trade Trevor Rogers. It was kind of confusing.
22: We've got all the storylines as NFL training camp is in full swing.
1: And after Tom Brady, this is the guy who stabilized the franchise, got you to the playoffs. You can't judge last year. It was a mess for everybody. Everybody was hurt. But your best chance to get to the playoffs is with the Baker Mayfield.
22: Will Tarik Skubal going to the Dodgers be the final straw for CBA negotiations?
3: I understand why people are criticizing the Dodgers, but the Dodgers are just doing what they should within a system that perhaps needs changing.
22: Plus, it's a busy day of baseball in the majors.
5: And a pitch swung on, lined hard to center field straight away. Going back, he's Young to the track, looking up, it's gone into the hedges, and Harper with a two-run shot to dead center.
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2: 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ESPNF, Sirius XM Channel 80. Eyes of the baseball world will be on Wrigley Tuesday. Dodgers will be trotting out their newest ace. More on that in a moment. L.A., of course, pulling off the marquee deal leading up to the trade deadline. Baseball's deadline did pass Monday with nearly three dozen deals. Among the deals, Cubs landing Clay Holmes, Phillies add Luis Arraez, Milwaukee brings in Dustin May, Guardians acquiring Nathaniel Lowe in a trade with the Reds, Padres get in just under the wire, acquiring right-hander Casey Mize from the Tigers. Boston may have made the biggest move on Monday, adding catcher Adley Rutschman from the Orioles. But speaking of the AL East, which has seen things get rather interesting with Boston's recent run, Yankees still second in the division behind Tampa Bay. Monday in the Bronx, Cardinals build a 6-0 lead.
24: Waits on a pitch and turns on a pitch down the right field line. This ball is gone as Alec Burleson with a 2-home-run night tacks on 2 more runs for the Cardinals, and the Redbirds are now leading 6-0.
2: That was in the 4th inning, but in the 5th, Yankees hitting a pair of home runs to close within 6-3. Fast forward to the bottom of the 7th. More long balls. Pair of solo homers for the Yankees. And the guy that New York picked up as the trade deadline approached, Luis Garcia Jr.
24: The 2-2. Garcia gets it.
2: Yes, Network with the call. It would be a 4-run bottom of the 7th for the Yankees, all on home runs as they take the lead. But in the top of the 8th, the Cardinals returning the favor, making a statement of their own.
24: The pitch for Church. A swing and a long one to right field. Way back. It's a gunner. A 3-run homer for Nathan Church. And the Cardinals take the lead right back. It's 9-7 at Yankee Stadium.
5: The pitch to Burleson.
24: A swing. There it goes. There's his third home run tonight. Unbelievable. Oh, baby, what a swing. A 2-run homer for Burleson. 3 home runs. 6 RBIs. Yes, he got his 18th home run in this series. He got it in this game. A 3-homer night for him.
2: That would sound it on the Cardinals radio network as St. Louis pulls away for a 13-7 win in New York over the Yankees. Cardinals first win where they allow 5 home runs. First time they've done it, in fact, since 2009 in Cincinnati. They scored 7 runs in the 8th inning to retake the lead and go on to the win. Consecutive wins, in fact, for the Cardinals for the first time since the All-Star break. Cardinals and Yankees combined for 10 home runs. Most combined homers in a single game in New York in Yankees history, regardless of the stadium they were playing in. Each team hitting 5, Burleson hitting 3 of the 5 for the Cardinals. Yankees, as we heard, rally, but they ultimately lose at home. They're 3.5 games behind the Rays in the division. Red Sox, 5.5 back. They hold the top two wild card spots in the American League. So as for the team that in the division made the key move as the trade deadline loomed, ESPN insider Tim Kurkjian says that was Boston.
11: The Red Sox were 32-46. They were hopelessly out of the pennant race, and now they've won 28 out of 33, and then they went and got Adley Rutschman today. They needed a catcher. They have four homers from their catchers all year. They get a 28-year-old switch-hitting catcher who made the All-Star game this year. They gave up a ton to get him, but they've got people at Fenway fired up again with how hot they've been. So they are going for it. I just love it when teams at the trade deadline go, we're giving up young kids. We don't care. We're trying to win this year. What a great thing.
2: Speaking of being fired up, the Dodgers and their fans are impressed at what the team did at the deadline. Dodgers picking up lefty Chris Bubich at the deadline from the Royals. Oh, they also added Tarek Skubal over the weekend.
4: I don't know if surprised would be the right word I would use. It became pretty clear what was going on, you know, later on after my start on Wednesday. Losing that game kind of felt like that was kind of it, you know, for me in Detroit. And so not surprised, but it didn't make the news any easier. I mean, I'm not going to sit here and say I'm the big piece. They've been a pretty good baseball team without me, so I'm just going to try and show up and kind of be a chameleon in a sense and fit right into these guys and just, you know, gel with them. You know, they've got the winning record.

0: World Series. You know, I don't think it was like that 3 years ago. So I don't really sympathize with people that are complaining because the Dodgers, you know, do all the right things.
1: Dodgers doing the right things in the eyes of their fans. There are those elsewhere who maintain LA's breaking baseball. Earlier on Unsportsmanlike, our guy Evan Cohen.
2: This is awesome for baseball. It's not just good for baseball. Mm-hmm. It's awesome for baseball. Because now everyone is either going to love the Dodgers or hate the Dodgers. And when someone, if someone were to take them down, like the Blue Jays did almost last year in the World Series, it is a massive story. Baseball should be thrilled that this is happening because it's awesome for the sport. We have the most polarizing team in all of sports right here. We are sitting here and we are complaining that the Dodgers, within the rules of the sport, added a player that is awesome while everyone else sat there and didn't add that player. That's not their fault. I don't understand why we wouldn't be more mad at a team like the Tigers, who are 2.5 games back of the wild card for trading him. You could say, well, if they don't make it to the wild card, they lose him for nothing. Okay. Or you could re-sign him. And if you don't have enough to re-sign him, why is that? What are the finances around the sport? The Dodgers have done nothing wrong. They have done everything legal, moral, and ethical within the sport. People just don't like it. I'm not going to hate on the Dodgers. If you want to hate on the sport, go ahead. My team, the New York Mets, spends like the Dodgers. They do it incorrectly. They're not as smart as the Dodgers. But if my team did this, am I going to complain about it? No.
3: It's disgusting. It's annoying. And it's disgusting and annoying because it's the rich getting richer, but it's also disgusting and annoying because the Dodgers technically are doing nothing wrong. They are just better at this than everybody else, but it's not fun. If a billionaire tells you, hey, I just bought another yacht, are you like, wow, amazing, way to go? You're like, cool, rub it in. I don't have air conditioning. I don't think this is fun for other fans around Major League Baseball. The competitive balance is so out of whack. The Dodgers can get anybody they want. And then you see the return for him. You're like, that's all it took for them to get Scooble? It's just gotten out of control. And the worst part about this is it feels like a lockout is all but signed, sealed, delivered.
1: Smalls, Evan, Unsportsmanlike, weekdays, 6 a.m. Eastern here on ESPN Radio. There are the cries, though, that the Dodgers aren't good for baseball with what they've been doing. LA team president Andrew Friedman.
4: Passionately disagree. Again, this is about the partnership that we have with our fans who come out 50,000 large and the passion that they have for this team. The guys in that clubhouse who are doing everything they can to put us in position to win a World Series. And fortunately, through the incredible work by our scouting staff, our player development staff, our front office, analytics group, all of our different departments have their fingerprints all over this. And so it's put us in position to not only be competitive here, but also to have a really strong farm system, which then puts us in position to be able to have these type conversations. And so I think it's incredible work by a lot of people that have allowed for this, and it's special, and we're not going to be flippant about this moment in time and how special this group, this era can be in the history of, you know, this incredibly storied organization. And we're going to do everything we can to keep doing what we can to win the last game of the year.
1: Dodgers using their resources over the past few days, landing a couple of more arms at the deadline. Derek Scooble, Chris Bubich, ESPN's Tim Kirkchin.
5: Well, now they have 7, maybe 8, well above average starting pitchers when everyone's healthy. Now, a bunch of guys are hurt right now, but right. What Scooble does is it allows them to take their time bringing Ohtani back. Ohtani wants to pitch again, and they want him to pitch again, but if he can't, now they have a replacement who happens to be the best pitcher in the American League. And they are so loaded when they are completely healthy. The 5 best ERAs in baseball since 2023.
6: Yeah.
5: 4 of the 5 are on the Dodgers right now. That's how loaded they are. And if you want to have fun, go figure out who the top 3 Dodger starters are to start a playoff series and put them in order. Scooble might not even be number 1. That's how good their rotation is with Yamamoto, who was a star in the World Series last year.
1: Let that sink in. Dodgers with 4 of the top 5 ERAs since 2023. For the record, the 5th one, the arm that LA does not have, Paul Skenes. Tarek Skubal will make his Dodgers debut tonight. He'll take the mound at Wrigley. As for Monday's matchup in Chicago, Dodgers jumped out to a 3-run lead on the Cubs in the first, but
7: the 4-seam, 2-seam fastball.

0: Deep drive, left center field. It's got a chance. Gone. Kevin Alcantara. His first career home run. Listen to this crowd.
1: Cubs were busy over the last 24 hours prior to the start of this one. 0-1 to Bush is thrilled. Deep left center field going back. Páez. He looks up. It's gone. Just to the left of the 368 marker into the first couple of rows in the bleachers. Home run, Michael Bush. Solo shot the other way against his former team.
2: Cubs Radio Network. Cubs go on to double up the Dodgers 10-5. Dodgers' fourth consecutive loss, tied for their longest streak this season. They led 3-0 in the first inning. They lose 10-5. Cubs entered Monday 0-6 this season when trailing by at least 3 runs in the first inning. They get their 7th win this season when trailing by 3 runs or more, tied for the 3rd most in Major League Baseball. 10-5 win over the Dodgers, using the long ball to do it. Speaking of homers, the Phillies went into Monday as one of the 5 teams this season that had not hit a grand slam. But if you speak it into existence,
3: Phillies don't have a grand slam still yet this season. No balls, 1 strike. Here's the pitch. Breaking ball swung on, hit up the alley, left center field. Going back is Lyle at the wall. It's going, and there's your grand slam as Derek Hill does it to DC again. 4-3, Phillies lead it. Derek Hill with his 9th home run of the season. It's the first grand slam of the year for the Phillies as he has turned this one around.
2: The Phillies taking the lead there in the 7th inning, and they'd add some insurance an inning later.
3: And the pitch swung on, lined hard to center field straight away. Going back is Young to the track. Look it up. It's going into the hedges. And Harper with a 2-run shot to dead center. Extends his hitting streak. It's his 24th home run of the season. And there's your insurance. It's 6-3 Phillies in the 8th.
2: 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Phillies a 6-3 win over the Nationals. Bryce Harper with that shot in the 8th inning. Consecutive games with a home run for the first time since June 20th and 21st against the Mets. Phillies snapping a 6-game losing streak in games where Aaron Nola was the starting pitcher. Well, Tarek Skubal will start and make his debut for the Dodgers on Tuesday. Another high-profile debut on Monday. That's next. SportsCenter All Night continues. It's ESPN Radio.
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2: 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Baseball's trade deadline passing Monday afternoon. Another big trade that we saw as we came out of the weekend. Kelsey Plum traded from L.A. to Phoenix, landing with the Mercury in the WNBA. As for moving mid-season?
20: As far as, you know, mid-season things go, you know, at the end of the day, basketball's basketball. You know, and so, like, I think at the end of the day, you just rely on your habits. And, you know, I've gotten to play for Nate, Team USA, and then I've also gotten to play with Ka and AT at USA as well. And then I've competed against DB, Sammy, Mac for years. So, you know, I feel very familiar. And I think at the end of the day, like, basketball's basketball. You go up, you throw it up, you go, you do what you do. You know, don't try to overcomplicate it. As far as long-term goes, you know, I don't want to sound cliche, but I'm where my feet are. You know, last night it was in Portland. Two nights ago it was in Portland, and, you know, now it's here. But that's why I'm a professional. You know, I'm paid to play basketball at the highest level.
2: Monday, Plum back from injury and seeing action for the first time since June 21st. And seeing action for the first time as a member of the Mercury.
21: Plum fakes, gets it back. Shot clock at 5. Plum, let's fly, and hits! What a debut for Kelsey Plum!
2: It was on the USA Network. Plum coming back from injury and coming off the bench. 20 points in 20 minutes. Mercury, a 5-point win over the Sky. 106-101 over Chicago. Alyssa Thomas, 19 points, 15 rebounds, 12 assists, 21st career triple-double, extending the WNBA record for most triple-doubles. Kelsey Plum, 20 points, but the Mercury is certainly facing an uphill climb. Handful of games out of a playoff spot. As far as adding Plum, does that move the needle in Phoenix? ESPN analyst Monica McNutt.
22: Well, it brings in a lot of hope, but I think it's important to point out the context of this one. It's probably not just about this season. Mathematically, the Mercury would need to win just about every game they have the rest of the way to put themselves in a real position to get into the playoffs. But as Kelsey Plum was asked pregame, and she said, I want to be where my feet are. But currently, this is a bit of a gamble for the Phoenix Mercury because they're hoping that she will decide to sign with them long term beyond just this year. The familiarity she has with Nate Tibbetts from USA Basketball, as well as Alyssa Thomas and Kalia Copper being her teammates with USA Basketball, I think matters. And postgame, Kalia Copper says she's really excited to be playing alongside Kelsey Plum again. So we'll see what happens.
2: Mercury get their fifth straight road win in Chicago. Longest streak in the history of the series. Las Vegas Aces putting it on Atlanta, winning by 22, Aces 109-87 over the Dream. Jackie Young, 28 points, 11 rebounds, 10 assists. First 25-point triple-double in Aces franchise history. Asia Wilson had 23 points. Aces with their seventh straight win against the Dream, extending their longest streak in the series history. They're the reigning champs. They've won three of the last four titles. A year ago, they went on a tear around this same time. Back to Monica McNutt.
22: You have to respect them because historically they have shown that they can do it. And I think when you look at how they were able to retain their core over the summer in a free agency that we expected to be a frenzy, Chelsea Gray, Asia Wilson, and the aforementioned Jackie Young are still as strong as ever. Now, the thing that I do question with this year's group is how deep they can go beyond their big three. I think there's a lot of pressure on them right now. But yes, now seems to be the time where we see this team begin to turn it over. One metric that I'm keeping an eye on is typically the champions are top six in defensive rating, except for what the Aces were able to do last year when they were eighth in defensive rating and still rattled off a title.
2: Aces get their seventh straight win following a loss. The team that won the title in 2024, the team not named the Aces, New York Liberty, Monday against Seattle.
21: Stewart trying to shake free and does to hit the shot.
0: That's a tough shot. That's a long defender. Ezzie Magmagor is a great defender. And Stewie's just able to create enough space and utilize her high release.
2: My Nine New York with the call. Liberty, 95-83 win over the Storm. Sabrina Ionescu, 200th career game. Only player in WNBA history to average 15 points per game, 5 rebounds, 5 assists in their first 200 games. Brandon Stewart, 24 points in the win for the Liberty. 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Of course, your local ESPN Radio affiliate as well. One of the greatest rivalries in college football doesn't happen this year, but USC Notre Dame will face each other in 2030. Trojans and Irish agreeing on a 4-year home-and-home arrangement. Earlier on ESPN Radio are Amber Wilson and Mia O'Brien.
1: A lot of different angles we can take this one from. Ultimately, for me, Kurt Cignetti will still be the head coach if he wants to be in 2030 of the Indiana Hoosiers. And so, yes, this feels like Marcus Freeman and friends. I don't even know if he'll still be in South Bend ducking Kurt Cignetti.
3: I don't know if that was part of the equation. I hadn't even thought about that angle of it, frankly. I just think it's a big deal for college football fans because you want your greatest rivalries if you're a college football fan. That's what makes college football so special is the emotion. It is the rivalries. And you can't replace that on the NFL level. I mean, the NFL product from a football perspective is superior, right? We know it has the better athletes and all that. But at the same time, from an emotional perspective, there is nothing in this country like college football. And so rivalries are incredibly important for that component of the sport. And yes, Notre Dame can do whatever the heck it wants. And a lot of people still don't like that. But when it comes to bringing these rivalries and making sure that there's contracts in place that maintain them, I think that's important for the overall sport.
2: And the first two games of the series, 2030 and 2031, will be played in week one of the season. The 2030 matchup will be at the LA Coliseum. 2031 will be in South Bend. In 2032 and 2033, those games will land between weeks 1 and 3. Mentioned the Golics back here at ESPN Radio. They're Notre Dame guys. As for the outlook for the Irish, senior?
23: Their defense is loaded, not only with great talent led by Leonard Moore, the best cornerback and maybe the best defensive player in all of college football this year, but their depth is amazing from the line to the linebackers to the secondary. So it's all right there for them. And again, they know they have to prove it. They know they didn't make the playoffs last year. They were mad about it, but they said, hey, you lose two games, you're in that position.
2: It's always a high bar in South Bend with Notre Dame. 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
2: Kelsey Plum makes her debut for the Phoenix Mercury. 20 points in 20 minutes off the bench as they rally for the win. Phillies getting their first grand slam of the season to beat Washington. Speaking of home runs, there were 10 of them in the Bronx.
34: The pitch to Burleson. A swing! There it goes! There's his third home run tonight! Unbelievable! Oh, baby, what a swing! A two-run homer for Burleson. Three home runs, six RBIs. Yes, he got his 18th home run in this series. He got it in this game. A three-homer night for him.
2: That's how it sounded on the Cardinals Radio Network. Cardinals hitting five home runs. Yankees hit five, but the Cardinals put up seven runs in the eighth inning and pulled away after the Yankees had rallied to take the lead. Cardinals win it 13-7. Alec Burleson, 3-for-5, all three hits, home runs. As you heard, he now has 18 on the season. Three homers, six RBI in the win, and after the win, spoke with Cardinals TV.
0: What was the focus tonight?
1: You know, the starter, he's got a really good heater, so you got to time it up. And then Hill's got a really good sinker. You got to get under it. And the last guy, a lot of the guys before me scared him off his changeup, so I got a slider to hit. But, up and down, I think we did a really good job. We battled the starter. We got him out in three innings. So any night you can do that, it's probably going to be a good night for you.
0: You put up some really great numbers in New York this season and in your career. What is it about this place?
1: Oh, I don't know. Maybe the traffic. Maybe I enjoy the traffic. I don't know.
0: Obviously, it's deadline day today, and there was a lot going on, a lot of emotions. I know your name was raised in those conversations. So was there a feeling maybe of relief, or what was the feeling in the clubhouse when it was over?
1: Yeah, definitely. Obviously, we lost some, key guys that, we really enjoy having in the locker room. But, for me personally, I want to be here. I want to help this team, through whatever this looks like over the next couple of years. And I want to be here, and I want to, contribute to, a lot more wins in the future. So, I was relieved. It's nice to be here. And then I love St. Louis, but, we lost some good guys too. So going to cheer them on from afar. But, overall, just a little relief.
0: How fun was it, by the way, the comeback? Obviously, you don't want to lose that lead, but watching the at-bats and the battle back.
1: Yeah, definitely. Like I said, all the up and down the lineup, we did a really good job tonight. You get down and you feel like, you won the game in like the third or the fourth inning, and they come back and, we could have easily laid down, but, Churchy had some really good at-bats tonight, and obviously with Jimmy with the homer, and everybody up and down did a really good job. So, really happy for this team, and hopefully build on tomorrow.
0: Thanks for your time.
1: Of course. Thank you.
2: Cardinals getting consecutive wins for the first time since the All-Star break. Burleson mentioning the trade deadline. More on that in a moment. He also mentioned, though, New York starter Cam Schlittler, season low, three innings pitched. Did strike out six, gave up four hits, but tied a career high with five walks, four earned runs, gave up a home run, a two-run shot in the first inning as well. Speaking of home runs, Rays Rockies.
10: As the pitch is driven deep to left field off the bat of Caminero, he's got two homers today at Coors Field. His first trip here has been quite successful. Homer number 32, and it's 8-1 Tampa Bay. Boy, that got out in a heartbeat.
2: 620 WDAE. Rays had scored 14 runs in their previous eight games combined. They scored 13 on Monday. 13-9 win over the Rockies, whose loss snaps a three-game win streak. Junior Caminero, 2-for-5, the two home runs, 32 now on the season. Blue Jays and Astros.
11: First pitch, and Kirk rips one out into left field, and it's going to fly. Take a ride, Alejandro Kirk with a solo shot, and the Blue Jays take a 1-0 lead.
2: Sportsnet 590, the Fan. Blue Jays a 3-1 win over Houston. Astros' six-game win streak comes to an end. Blue Jays winning four of their last five. They allowed seven earned runs total in that five-game span. Tight one between the Pirates and the Brewers.
12: Here's a 2-0 and a swing and a ground ball up first. Fair ball. It will sneak past the sidewall and get into the right field corner. Lau is in. Reynolds is in. Valdez going to be waved home. The relay throw is late. Cut off at first. It's a bases clearing double. Spencer Horwitz knocks in three. And the Pirates lead on the road. 3-0 in Milwaukee.
2: Three-run double in the third. Tying a season high for RBI. Did it twice prior. 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The Fan. Pirates, a 4-3 win over the Brewers. Pirates pitching had 12 strikeouts on Monday, double-digit strikeouts in four of the five games on their current road trip. SportsCenter All Night, ESPN Radio. Dodgers are on the road. They lost at Wrigley on Monday. Tuesday, they will have Tarek Skubal on the mound. Dodgers making the big move over the weekend prior to the trade deadline, landing Skubal in their deal with the Tigers. A lot of eye-rolling around baseball, but others pointing out L.A. just working within the system that Major League Baseball has set. That financial system certainly going to be in the spotlight as we approach the end of the year with labor strife looming. ESPN MLB insider Jeff Passan.
3: I think if you're looking at the top, you also should probably look at the bottom. And there is, as much as the Dodgers are spending right now, there's more room for the Brewers to spend. There is more room for the Rays to spend. And I think what this all comes back to, and we're going to see this going into December when the collective bargaining agreement expires on December 1st. And Major League Baseball is pushing for a salary cap right now, and the players are fighting it vociferously. And what ends up happening is you get into this argument, do you need a salary cap? Do you not need a salary cap? Games might get missed because of this argument. To me, ultimately, what baseball should be looking for is not to necessarily constrict the ability for players to go out and make money, but it's to put the fairest system in place possible. MLB believes that's through the cap. The players believe otherwise. I think that if the Los Angeles Dodgers win a third consecutive World Series this year, Stephen A lot of owners won't be mad at it, because they feel like it just adds to this deluge, because every time the Dodgers go out and sign somebody, the Dodgers did it again. Every time the Dodgers go trade for somebody, the Dodgers again. I get it. Like, there's Dodger fatigue at this point. I think what we also have to understand is, like, baseball's a really hard thing to do. No National League team has ever won three consecutive World Series. That's an important thing for the Dodgers right now to try and do. We'd be the first team since the Yankees in the late 90s and early 2000s to do so. And, you know, people were screaming about the Yankees back then. This is history repeating itself 25 years later.
2: Of course, this one came up at the trade deadline. Dodgers not spending. They did trade assets, though, to get Tarek Skubal. ESPN analyst Jessica Mendoza.
6: The pushback has been, you know, monstrous. And of course, you know, the Dodgers, the money they've spent, the talent that they have, I mean, everyone's reaction was so similar. But I think what people forget is this is a trade that was very much a realistic possibility for a lot of teams. I mean, you're talking about $9.5 million left on Tarek Skubal's deal. So this isn't the Dodgers going and spending an exuberant amount of money. It's the fact that they did have a farm system that they helped build, by the way. They took, when you look at two of the three of those prospects in River Ryan and Zaire Hope, specifically, those are two guys that they helped develop. They got in prior trades for not as much value, and they were able to go and get an arm like Tarek Skubal. So I love what Dave Roberts said, because I also agree so much with the fact that there's going to be blowback. But this is a trade that a lot of teams could have done.
2: Tarek Skubal now with the Dodgers, officially introduced on Monday as he's joined the team. He will be on the mound for the Dodgers at Wrigley on Tuesday. ESPN's Jesse Rogers.
7: It's about fitting in with a new team, right? He actually said he wants to be a chameleon. Can you imagine him trying to be a chameleon on any other team in the league? But the Dodgers kind of can be. All sorts of all-stars littering this group. He says he wants to watch how the other players, especially the pitchers, go about their business. He's going to be a little creepy about it, he said. He's going to watch Yamamoto and his routine. Otani, when he gets back on the mound as well. And can you imagine? Tarek Skubal's never pitched at Wrigley Field. All of a sudden, tomorrow night's game got a little bit of an expensive ticket, per se. So we'll see how it all shakes down tomorrow. But he's doing a crash course. Saw him in the outfield talking to coaches, talking to the other pitchers. Of course, he has to huddle with Mark Pryor and his catchers in advance of tomorrow night. So he's trying to fit in, if the two-time Cy Young Award winner can just sort of do that in a quiet manner.
2: Dodgers making the move for Skubal over the weekend. There was another slew of deals prior to the deadline on Monday. Our ESPN crew, Buster Olney, Eduardo Perez, Tim Kirchin with Kevin Connors.
13: Let's focus on the deadline today, 30-some-odd trades. Who were the big winners today, in your opinion?
15: Well, I think one of the big winners was the Red Sox. They went and got Adley Rutschman. Let's not forget, they were 32-46. They have since gone 28-5. They got everyone in New England buzzing about this team, and they showed again today, we are going for this. Plus, they absolutely had to add another bat to this lineup, especially behind the plate. They got four home runs from their catchers. They had a 28-year-old switch hitter who was number one overall pick, and he made the All-Star team this year. They gave up a ton to get him. I think it was worth it, given the situation.
16: How about the Guardians, what they have been able to do? Look, they have a starting rotation that has not missed a start yet. Only five guys have been able to pitch the entire season for them. And then they go add Foster Griffin, who has had a fantastic season with the Nationals. He comes in just to add length to this rotation. Now you have Parker Messick, Gavin Williams, Cantillo, Ciccone as well, and Tanner Bibee. But then you also go out and address the outfield situation as well. And when you go out and you're able to get Joe Adell to fit in beautifully in the outfield, now you're talking. You needed a right-handed guy that can hit the ball out of the ballpark, that can hit both righties and lefties. Joe Adell fits the mold for them in right field. Now you have a solid defense, a young solid defense to go at it. So the Guardians, to me, did a nice job of being able to represent in the American League Central.
13: Nipping on the heels of the Chicago White Sox, who were active as well. Buster, if the path to the National League Championship figured to run through Los Angeles, and it likely still may with the Dodgers there, who else in the National League among their competitors added to their team today?
5: Besides the Padres, Chicago Cubs. I think adding two guys to their rotation. Look, a couple weeks ago, we were talking to Craig Counsell, Cubs manager, and he said, it's no mystery. We need pitching, pitching, and pitching. They've had so many injuries, so to add Kevin Gausman. And now Clay Holmes today, a guy who his sinker ball is going to be a great match for that infield, the home field advantage that the Cubs have in Wrigley Field. I think there's two great adds for Chicago.
13: Winners for me, how about the Tampa Bay Rays? Freddy Peralta, Tyler Wells, yep, and Liam Hicks as well, a great hitting catcher.
5: Yeah, that's exactly right. They're getting deeper. Look, in the American League, you can reasonably dream about reaching the World Series if you added it this deadline.
15: Absolutely. I love what the Rays did with their pitching. They got six homers out of their catchers all year. Now they have a catcher who can hit the ball out of the ballpark.
2: And now we'll see how it translates on the field as we hit the stretch run for Major League Baseball. SportsCenter All Night, ESPN Radio.
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17: He's like Phil Mickelson in the sense of, if you were to go back and say 10 years ago, who is the player that is most likely to have a huge media career after football or after their sporting career, you would have probably said Aaron Rodgers and Phil Mickelson. Phil Mickelson, I could have seen him sitting in that Nick Faldo chair at the Masters for the next 30 years. Aaron Rodgers, I could have seen on Monday Night Football or on Sunday Night Football, etc. And both of those guys have essentially made it to where that part of their career is over. And I will say, last year when Aaron Rodgers was quieter, people said, oh, this shows he's getting away from the nonsense. Today, and I give McAfee credit for having him on, because McAfee, I would have him on too, I guess, if I were him. But it just showcases that Aaron Rodgers will always be Aaron Rodgers, and it's an example of why I think having him on your roster at this point in his career is worthless.
2: 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Weekday afternoons, 3:00 Eastern time. Speaking of quarterbacks, perhaps some good news in Indianapolis, ESPN's Ben Solak.
18: All eyes in Colts camp are on quarterback Daniel Jones, who is 7.5 months removed from the Achilles tear he suffered in November of last year. Both general manager Chris Ballard and head coach Shane Steichen tell me that they are excited, if not a little bit relieved, by how good Jones is moving around right now in training camp. Steichen in particular saying he doesn't need to adjust the training camp schedule at all for Jones's rehab. They don't need to manage his reps or take some of the rollouts out of the training camp install. No, they feel really good about where he's at and how he's moving. Now, the recovery is still in process. You know, Ballard admitted to me he's not exactly 100%. You can see him when he's moving out there. He's still ginger and learning how to trust the right foot again. And so when it comes to exploding out of the pocket on the run or really driving in those tight window throws off the back foot, it's still going to be a time. It's still going to be a ramp up for Jones. They expect more in a month, maybe 6 weeks, to see him closer to 100%. That, of course, brings us to week one of the regular season. And so Jones on a great track to play. Will we see a fully healthy Daniel Jones by week one? That's still in question, but the Colts feel wonderful about his recovery thus far.
2: Some positive news for Indy, perhaps not so much in San Francisco. ESPN 49ers reporter Nick Wagoner.
19: The 49ers practiced on Monday without the services of star wide receiver Mike Evans. The team says he is dealing with a quad strain. It is not expected to be something serious, but it is worth monitoring. Evans did some work on the side today alongside a couple of other injured Niners receivers. That includes rookie DeJon Stribling, who is battling hamstring tightness, and veteran Christian Kirk, who has a calf issue. Of course, the Niners are already without Ricky Pearson, Ingersoll, who will have season-ending surgery on his knee in the coming weeks. That means the Niners practice Monday without the services of all four of their projected top wideouts for 2026. The team is off on Tuesday, and we'll get a better idea of where Evans and those others stand when they return to practice on Wednesday.
2: NFL training camps in full swing. Not making a coaching change. That's next. SportsCenter All Night continues at ESPN Radio.
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2: 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Team USA went out in the round of 16 at the World Cup, unable to get past that hurdle once again. That said, Mauricio Pochettino has signed a new contract. He'll continue as manager of the U.S. men's national team. The new deal runs through the 2030 World Cup. 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
0: It's a big deal because it's continuity of the message from the top. It's continuity for a team that, while it's not as young as it was at the 2022 World Cup, it is still among the younger teams, we'll call it, on an international stage. So, yes, it's a big deal because I do think that if this is the direction that the powers that be, Cindy Parlow and friends at the U.S. Soccer Federation, believe is best for the men's national team, you absolutely have to keep the voice the same.
1: I mean, listen, I know that he became a huge star for this country during this World Cup, and we all remember the moments and him out there and the you know, the song Country Roads and all that stuff that defined this World Cup. The reality is this team really didn't get any further this World Cup when you consider the expanded World Cup than it had before. And so there's, I guess, two ways to look at this. Did you want him to come back when you feel like they should have been taking another step? But to your point, how do you expect the development if there is no continuity? And he was beloved during the run, and he really did seem to really embrace this team and this country. So it's a big deal. I'm not enough of a soccer expert to tell you if it was the right deal, but certainly it is a very big deal.
0: Amen to that.
2: A lot of deals being done around baseball's trade deadline, which came down on Monday. Padres trying to make their push for the postseason. They made moves, but then also fell to the Diamondbacks.
3: First pitch to Tawa. Swings and drives it out towards the left field corner. It's on its way and gone! Three-run homer, Tim Tawa. That's his fifth. And the Diamondbacks jump out in front 3-0.
2: Arizona Sports 98-7. 3-0 there. They beat the Padres 5-1. Diamondbacks improving to 22-11 against division opponents this season. That leads Major League Baseball. Giants a 5-1 win over the Rangers. Giants winning despite being out hit. Texas had 7 hits. Giants had 6. Third win this season when they've been out hit by their opponent.
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2: Dodgers will have the spotlight on them tonight as they roll out Tarek Skubal at Wrigley. But he'll also be trying to halt LA's 4-game losing skid, swept by Boston over the weekend and the Monday game at Wrigley. 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
10: 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It's got a chance. Gone. Kevin Alcantara. His first career home run. 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
4: Number 4.
2: Giants were sellers at the deadline, but they had enough offense for a win at Texas. KNBR.
11: 3-0 Giants. Jung Woo Lee drives one to deep right field. At the wall. Gone! Jung Woo's got his second home run of the night. 4-0 Giants.
4: Number 3.
2: Nothing like being clairvoyant when you're behind the mic. 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
12: Phillies don't have a grand slam still yet this season. No balls, one strike. Here's the pitch. Breaking ball swung on, hit up the alley, left center field. Going back is Lyle at the wall. It's going. There's your grand slam as Derek Hill does it to DC again. 4-3, Phillies lead it. Derek Hill with his 9th home run of the season. It's the first grand slam of the year for the Phillies as he has turned this one around.
4: Number 2.
2: Wild one in the Bronx. Yankees rally with 3 homers in the 7th, including New York's newest acquisition, Luis Garcia. Yes, Network.
16: The 2-2. Garcia gets it right. Deep right field. Welcome to the Bronx, Luis. Yankees lead.
4: Number 1.
2: Yankees would have 4 in the 7th to take the lead, but in the top of the 8th, the crowd in the Bronx was a bit more quiet. Cardinals Radio Network.
11: The pitch to Burleson. A swing! There it goes! There's his 3rd home run tonight! Unbelievable! Oh, baby, what a swing! A 2-run homer for Burleson. 3 home runs, 6 RBIs. Yes, he got his 18th home run in this series. He got it in this game. A 3-homer night for him.
2: And the Cardinals rally in the 8th, retake the lead, and beat the Yankees in the Bronx. Speaking of the National League, Key moves at the trade deadline, ESPN's Tim Kirkchen.
5: I really like what the Padres did. Going into the deadline, they'd won 8 out of 9 games. Before that, they were seriously considering trading Mason Miller, their overwhelmingly dominant closer, and maybe other bullpen pieces. Mm-hmm. But now that they're hot, they have added. They added Robbie Ray at the trade deadline, 1.65 ERA since the beginning of June. And they added Casey Mize from the Tigers.
2: Tigers also making, of course, the big move with Tarek Skubal. He'll make his debut for the Dodgers on Tuesday. Much more on that next. SportsCenter All Night continues. It's ESPN Radio.
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8: 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To give you all the reactions from the final day of the MLB trade deadline.
40: This was one of the most heartbreaking days. They also traded Taylor Ward, and they didn't trade Trevor Rogers. It was kind of confusing.
8: Mm-hmm. We've got all the storylines as NFL training camp is in full swing.
41: And after Tom Brady, this is the guy who stabilized the franchise, got you to the playoffs. You can't judge last year. It was a mess for everybody. Everybody was hurt. But your best chance to get to the playoffs is with the Baker Mayfield.
8: Will Tarek Skubal going to the Dodgers be the final straw for CBA negotiations?
42: I understand why people are criticizing the Dodgers, but
0: the Dodgers are just doing what they should within a system that perhaps needs changing.
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1: And a pitch swung on, lined hard to center field straight away. Going back, he's Young to the track. Look it up. 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
4: 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Eyes of the baseball world will be on Wrigley Tuesday. Dodgers will be trotting out their newest ace. More on that in a moment. L.A., of course, pulling off the marquee deal leading up to the trade deadline. Baseball's deadline did pass Monday with nearly three dozen deals. Among the deals, Cubs landing Clay Holmes, Phillies add Luis Arraez, Milwaukee brings in Dustin May, Guardians acquiring Nathaniel Lowe in a trade with the Reds, Padres get in just under the wire, acquiring right-hander Casey Mize from the Tigers. Boston may have made the biggest move on Monday, adding catcher Adley Rutschman from the Orioles. But speaking of the AL East, which has seen things get rather interesting with Boston's recent run, Yankees still second in the division behind Tampa Bay. Monday in the Bronx, Cardinals build a 6-0 lead.
5: Waits on a pitch and turns on a pitch down the right field line. This ball is gone as Alec Burleson with a 2-home-run night tacks on 2 more runs for the Cardinals, and the Redbirds are now leading 6-0.
4: That was in the 4th inning, but in the 5th, Yankees hitting a pair of home runs to close within 6-3. Fast forward to the bottom of the 7th. More long balls. Pair of solo homers for the Yankees. And the guy that New York picked up as the trade deadline approached, Luis Garcia Jr.
6: The 2-2. Garcia gets it right. Deep right field. Welcome to the Bronx, Luis.
4: Yes, Network with the call. It would be a 4-run bottom of the 7th for the Yankees, all on home runs as they take the lead. But in the top of the 8th, the Cardinals returning the favor, making a statement of their own.
5: The pitch for Church. A swing and a long one to right field. Way back. It's a gunner. A 3-run homer for Nathan Church. And the Cardinals take the lead right back. It's 9-7 at Yankee Stadium.
6: The pitch to Burleson.
5: A swing. There it goes. There's his third home run tonight. Unbelievable. Oh, baby, what a swing. A 2-run homer for Burleson. 3 home runs. 6 RBIs. Yes, he got his 18th home run in this series. He got it in this game. A 3-homer night for him.
4: That would sound it on the Cardinals radio network as St. Louis pulls away for a 13-7 win in New York over the Yankees. Cardinals' first win where they allow 5 home runs. First time they've done it, in fact, since 2009 in Cincinnati. They scored 7 runs in the 8th inning to retake the lead and go on to the win. Consecutive wins, in fact, for the Cardinals for the first time since the All-Star break. Cardinals and Yankees combined for 10 home runs. Most combined homers in a single game in New York in Yankees history, regardless of the stadium they were playing in. Each team hitting 5, Burleson hitting 3 of the 5 for the Cardinals. Yankees, as we heard, rally, but they ultimately lose at home. They're 3.5 games behind the Rays in the division. Red Sox, 5.5 back. They hold the top 2 wild card spots in the American League. So as for the team that in the division made the key move as the trade deadline loomed, ESPN insider Tim Kurkjian says that was Boston.
3: The Red Sox were 32-46. They were hopelessly out of the pennant race, and now they won 28 out of 33, and then they went and got Adley Rutschman today. They needed a catcher. They have four homers from their catchers all year. They get a 28-year-old switch-hitting catcher who made the All-Star game this year. They gave up a ton to get him, but they've got people at Fenway fired up again with how hot they've been, so they are going for it. I just love it when teams at the trade deadline go, we're giving up young kids. We don't care. We're trying to win this year. What a great thing.
4: Speaking of being fired up, the Dodgers and their fans are impressed at what the team did at the deadline. Dodgers picking up lefty Chris Bubich at the deadline from the Royals. Oh, they also added Tarek Skubal over the weekend.
7: I don't know if surprised would be the right word I would use. It became pretty clear what was going on, you know, later on after my start on Wednesday. Losing that game kind of felt like that was kind of it, you know, for me in Detroit. And so not surprised, but it didn't make the news any easier. I mean, I'm not going to sit here and say I'm the big piece. They've been a pretty good baseball team without me, so I'm just going to try and show up and kind of be a chameleon in a sense and fit right into these guys and just, you know, gel with them. You know, they've got the winning recipe. They understand what it takes to win. You know, I don't. Every team could trade for me. You know, every team could make that acquisition. I don't really sympathize with people that blame the Dodgers for anything they've done. You know, they've developed a really good organization. They draft well. They acquire talent really well. They retain talent. It's a winning organization. Now the complaints seem to be because they've won the last two World Series. You know, I don't think it was like that 3 years ago. So I don't really sympathize with people that are complaining because the Dodgers, you know, do all the right things.

0: almost last year in the World Series. It is a massive story. Baseball should be thrilled that this is happening because it's awesome for the sport. We have the most polarizing team in all of sports right here. We are sitting here and we are complaining that the Dodgers, within the rules of the sport, added a player that is awesome while everyone else sat there and didn't add that player. That's not their fault. I don't understand why we wouldn't be more mad at a team like the Tigers, who are 2.5 games back of the wild card for trading him. You could say, well, if they don't make it to the wild card, they lose him for nothing. Okay, or you could re-sign him. And if you don't have enough to re-sign him, why is that? What are the finances around the sport? The Dodgers have done nothing wrong. They have done everything legal, moral, and ethical within the sport. People just don't like it. I'm not going to hate on the Dodgers. If you want to hate on the sport, go ahead. My team, the New York Mets, spends like the Dodgers. They do it incorrectly. They're not as smart as the Dodgers. But if my team did this, am I going to complain about it? No.
1: It's disgusting. It's annoying. And it's disgusting and annoying because it's the rich getting richer, but it's also disgusting and annoying because the Dodgers technically are doing nothing wrong. They are just better at this than everybody else, but it's not fun. If a billionaire tells you, hey, I just bought another yacht, are you like, wow, amazing, way to go? You're like, cool, rub it in. I don't have air conditioning. I don't think this is fun for other fans around Major League Baseball. The competitive balance is so out of whack. The Dodgers can get anybody they want. And then you see the return for him. You're like, that's all it took for them to get Scooble? It's just gotten out of control. And the worst part about this is it feels like a lockout is all but signed, sealed, delivered.
2: 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There are other cries, though, that the Dodgers aren't good for baseball with what they've been doing. LA team president Andrew Friedman.
3: Passionately disagree. Again, this is about the partnership that we have with our fans who come out 50,000 large and the passion that they have for this team. The guys in that clubhouse who are doing everything they can to put us in position to win a World Series. And fortunately, through the incredible work by our scouting staff, our player development staff, our front office, analytics group, all of our different departments have their fingerprints all over this. And so it's put us in position to not only be competitive here, but also to have a really strong farm system, which then puts us in position to be able to have these type conversations. And so I think it's incredible work by a lot of people that have allowed for this, and it's special, and we're not going to be flippant about this moment in time and how special this group, this era can be in the history of, you know, this incredibly storied organization. And we're going to do everything we can to keep doing what we can to win the last game of the year.
2: Dodgers using their resources over the past few days, landing a couple of more arms at the deadline. Derek Scooble, Chris Bubich, ESPN's Tim Kirkjian.
4: Well, now they have 7, maybe 8, well above average starting pitchers when everyone's healthy. Now, a bunch of guys are hurt right now, but what Scooble does is it allows them to take their time bringing Ohtani back. Ohtani wants to pitch again, and they want him to pitch again, but if he can't, now they have a replacement who happens to be the best pitcher in the American League. And they are so loaded when they are completely healthy. The 5 best ERAs in baseball since 2023.
5: Yeah.
4: 4 of the 5 are on the Dodgers right now. That's how loaded they are. And if you want to have fun, go figure out who the top 3 Dodger starters are to start a playoff series and put them in order. Scooble might not even be with number 1. That's how good their rotation is with Yamamoto, who was a star in the World Series last year.
2: Let that sink in. Dodgers with 4 of the top 5 ERAs since 2023. For the record, the 5th one, the arm that LA does not have, Paul Skenes. Tarek Skubal will make his Dodgers debut tonight. He'll take the mound at Wrigley. As for Monday's matchup in Chicago, Dodgers jumped out to a 3-run lead on the Cubs in the first, but
6: the 4-seam, 2-seam fastball. Deep drive, left center field. It's got a chance. His first career home run. Listen to this crowd.
7: Cubs were busy over the last 24 hours prior to the start of this one. The 0-1 to Bush is drilled. Deep left center field going back. Paez. He looks up. It's gone. Just
6: to the left of the 368 marker into the first couple of rows of the bleachers. Home run, Michael Busch. Solo shot the other way against his former team.

0: Cubs Radio Network. Cubs go on to double up the Dodgers 10-5. Dodgers' fourth consecutive loss, tied for their longest streak this season. They led 3-0 in the first inning. They lose 10-5. Cubs entered Monday 0-6 this season when trailing by at least 3 runs in the first inning. They get their 7th win this season when trailing by 3 runs or more, tied for the 3rd most in Major League Baseball. 10-5 win over the Dodgers, using the long ball to do it. Speaking of homers, the Phillies went into Monday as one of the 5 teams this season that had not hit a grand slam. But if you speak it into existence,
1: Phillies don't have a grand slam still yet this season. No balls, 1 strike. Here's the pitch. Breaking ball swung on, hit up the alley, left center field. Going back is Lyle at the wall. It's going, and there's your grand slam as Derek Hill does it to DC again. 4-3, Phillies lead it. Derek Hill with his 9th home run of the season. It's the first grand slam of the year for the Phillies as he has turned this one around.
0: The Phillies taking the lead there in the 7th inning, and they'd add some insurance an inning later.
1: And the pitch swung on, lined hard to center field straight away. Going back is Young to the track. Look it up. It's gone into the hedges. And Harper with a 2-run shot to dead center extends his hitting streak. It's his 24th home run of the season. And there's your insurance. It's 6-3 Phillies in the 8th.
0: 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Phillies a 6-3 win over the Nationals. Bryce Harper with that shot in the 8th inning. Consecutive games with a home run for the first time since June 20th and 21st against the Mets. Phillies snapping a 6-game losing streak in games where Aaron Nola was the starting pitcher. Well, Tarek Skubal will start and make his debut for the Dodgers on Tuesday. Another high-profile debut on Monday. That's next. SportsCenter All Night continues. It's ESPN Radio.
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1: 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Baseball's trade deadline passing Monday afternoon. Another big trade that we saw as we came out of the weekend. Kelsey Plum traded from L.A. to Phoenix, landing with the Mercury in the WNBA. As for moving midseason?
2: As far as, you know, midseason and things go, you know, at the end of the day, basketball is basketball. I think at the end of the day, you just rely on your habits. And, I've gotten to play for Nate, Team USA, and then I've also gotten to play with Ka and AT at USA as well. And then I've competed against DB, Sammy, Mac for years. So, you know, I feel very familiar. And I think at the end of the day, like, basketball is basketball. You go up, you throw it up, you go, you do what you do. Don't try to overcomplicate it. As far as long-term goes, you know, I don't want to sound cliche, but I'm where my feet are. Last night it was in Portland. Two nights ago it was in Portland, and, you know, now it's here. But that's why I'm a professional. You know, I'm paid to play basketball at the highest level.
1: Monday, Plum back from injury and seeing action for the first time since June 21st. And seeing action for the first time as a member of the Mercury.
3: Plum fakes, gets it back. Shot clock at 5. Plum, let's fly. It hits! What a debut for Kelsey Plum!
1: It was on the USA Network. Plum coming back from injury and coming off the bench. 20 points in 20 minutes. Mercury, a 5-point win over the Sky. 106-101 over Chicago. Alyssa Thomas, 19 points, 15 rebounds, 12 assists, 21st career triple-double, extending the WNBA record for most triple-doubles. Kelsey Plum, 20 points, but the Mercury is certainly facing an uphill climb. Handful of games out of a playoff spot. As far as adding Plum, does that move the needle in Phoenix? ESPN analyst Monica McNutt.
4: Well, it brings in a lot of hope, but I think it's important to point out the context of this one. It's probably not just about this season. Mathematically, the Mercury would need to win just about every game they have the rest of the way to put themselves in a real position to get into the playoffs. But as Kelsey Plum was asked pregame, and she said, I want to be where my feet are. But currently, this is a bit of a gamble for the Phoenix Mercury because they're hoping that she will decide to sign with them long term beyond just this year. The familiarity she has with Nate Tibbetts from USA Basketball, as well as Alyssa Thomas and Kalia Copper being her teammates with USA Basketball, I think matters. And postgame, Kalia Copper said she's really excited to be playing alongside Kelsey Plum again. So we'll see what happens.
1: Mercury get their fifth straight road win in Chicago. Longest streak in the history of the series. Las Vegas Aces putting it on Atlanta, winning by 22. Aces 109-87 over the Dream. Jackie Young, 28 points, 11 rebounds, 10 assists. First 25-point triple-double in Aces franchise history. Asia Wilson had 23 points. Aces with their seventh straight win against the Dream, extending their longest streak in the series history. They're the reigning champs. They've won three of the last four titles. A year ago, they went on a tear around this same time. Back to Monica McNutt.
4: You have to respect them because historically they have shown that they can do it. And I think when you look at how they were able to retain their core over the summer in a free agency that we expected to be a frenzy, Chelsea Gray, Asia Wilson, and the aforementioned Jackie Young are still as strong as ever. Now, the thing that I do question with this year's group is how deep they can go beyond their big three. I think there's a lot of pressure on them right now. But yes, now seems to be the time where we see this team begin to turn it over. One metric that I'm keeping an eye on is typically the champions are top six in defensive rating, except for what the Aces were able to do last year when they were eighth in defensive rating and still rattled off a title.
1: Aces get their seventh straight win following a loss. The team that won the title in 2024, the team not named the Aces, New York Liberty, Monday against Seattle.
5: Stewart trying to shake free and does to hit the shot.
6: That's a tough shot. That's a long defender. Ezzy Magmagore is a great defender. And Stewie's just able to create enough space and utilize her high release.
1: My Nine New York with the call. Liberty, 95-83 win over the Storm. Sabrina Ionescu, 200th career game. Only player in WNBA history to average 15 points per game, 5 rebounds, 5 assists in their first 200 games. Brandon Stewart, 24 points in the win for the Liberty. 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Of course, your local ESPN radio affiliate as well. One of the greatest rivalries in college football doesn't happen this year, but USC Notre Dame will face each other in 2030. Trojans and Irish agreeing on a 4-year home-and-home arrangement. 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
7: A lot of different angles we can take this one from. Ultimately, for me, Kurt Cignetti will still be the head coach if he wants to be in 2030 of the Indiana Hoosiers. And so, yes, this feels like Marcus Freeman and friends. I don't even know if he'll still be in South Bend ducking Kurt Cignetti.
8: I don't know if that was part of the equation. I hadn't even thought about that angle of it, frankly. I just think it's a big deal for college football fans because you want your greatest rivalries if you're a college football fan. That's what makes college football so special, is the emotion. It is the rivalries. And you can't replace that on the NFL level. I mean, the NFL product from a football perspective is superior, right? We know it has the better athletes and all that. But at the same time, from an emotional perspective, there is nothing in this country like college football. And so rivalries are incredibly important for that component of the sport. And yes, Notre Dame can do whatever the heck it wants. And a lot of people still don't like that. But when it comes to bringing these rivalries and making sure that there's contracts in place that maintain them, I think that's important for the overall sport.
1: And the first two games of the series, 2030 and 2031, will be played in week one of the season. The 2030 matchup will be at the LA Coliseum. 2031 will be in South Bend. In 2032 and 2033, those games will land between weeks one and three. Mentioned the Golics back here at ESPN Radio. They're Notre Dame guys. As for the outlook for the Irish, Senior?
9: Their defense is loaded, not only with great talent led by Leonard Moore, the best cornerback and maybe the best defensive player in all of college football this year, but their depth is amazing from the line to the linebackers to the secondary. So it's all right there for them. And again, they know they have to prove it. They know they didn't make the playoffs last year. They didn't. They were mad about it, but they said, "Hey, you lose two games, you're in that position."
1: It's always a high bar in South Bend with Notre Dame. 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
1: Kelsey Plum makes her debut for the Phoenix Mercury. 20 points in 20 minutes off the bench as they rally for the win. Phillies getting their first grand slam of the season to beat Washington. Speaking of home runs, there were 10 of them in the Bronx.
22: The pitch to Burleson. A swing! There it goes! There's his third home run tonight! Unbelievable! Oh, baby, what a swing! A two-run homer for Burleson. Three home runs, six RBIs. Yes, he got his 18th home run in this series. He got it in this game. A three-homer night for him.
1: That's how it sounded on the Cardinals radio network. Cardinals hitting five home runs. Yankees hit five, but the Cardinals put up seven runs in the eighth inning and pulled away after the Yankees had rallied to take the lead. Cardinals win it 13-7. Alec Burleson, 3-for-5, all three hits, home runs. As you heard, he now has 18 on the season. Three homers, six RBI in the win, and after the win, spoke with Cardinals TV.
23: What was the focus tonight?
24: You know, the starter, he's got a really good heater, so you got to time it up. And then Hill's got a really good sinker. You got to get under it. And the last guy, a lot of the guys before me scared him off his changeup, so I got a slider to hit. But, up and down, I think we did a really good job. We battled the starter. We got him out in three innings. So any night you can do that, it's probably going to be a good night for you.
23: You put up some really great numbers in New York this season and in your career. What is it about this place?
24: I don't know. Maybe the traffic. Maybe I enjoy the traffic. I don't know.
23: Obviously, it's deadline day today, and there was a lot going on, a lot of emotions. I know your name was raised in those conversations. So was there a feeling maybe of relief, or what was the feeling in the clubhouse when it was over?
24: Yeah, definitely. Obviously, we lost some key guys that we really enjoy having in the locker room. But, for me personally, I want to be here. I want to help this team, through whatever this looks like over the next couple years. And I want to be here, and I want to, contribute to, a lot more wins in the future. So, I was relieved. It's nice to be here. And then I love St. Louis, but, we lost some good guys too. So going to cheer them on from afar. But, overall, just a little relieved.
23: How fun was it, by the way, the comeback? Obviously, you don't want to lose that lead, but watching the at-bats and the battle back.
24: Yeah, definitely. Like I said, all the up and down the lineup, we did a really good job tonight. You get down and you feel like, you won the game in like the third or the fourth inning, and they come back and, we could have easily laid down, but, Churchy had some really good at-bats tonight, and obviously with Jimmy with the homer, and everybody up and down did a really good job. So, really happy for this team, and hopefully we'll be on tomorrow.
23: Thanks for your time.
24: Of course, thank you.
1: Cardinals getting consecutive wins for the first time since the All-Star break. Burleson mentioning the trade deadline. More on that in a moment. He also mentioned, though, New York starter Cam Schlittler, season-low three innings pitched. Did strike out six, gave up four hits, but tied a career high with five walks, four earned runs, gave up a home run, a two-run shot in the first inning as well. Speaking of home runs, Rays Rockies.
2: As the pitch is driven deep to left field off the bat of coming arrow, he's got two homers today at Coors Field. His first trip here has been quite successful. Homer number 32, and it's 8-1 Tampa Bay. Boy, that got out in a heartbeat.
1: 620 WDAE. Rays had scored 14 runs in their previous eight games combined. They scored 13 on Monday. 13-9 win over the Rockies, whose loss snaps a three-game win streak. Junior Caminero, 2-for-5. The two home runs, 32 now on the season. Blue Jays and Astros.
3: First pitch, and Kirk rips one out into left field, and it's going to fly. Take a ride. Alejandro Kirk with a solo shot, and the Blue Jays take a 1-0 lead.
1: Sportsnet 590, the Fan. Blue Jays a 3-1 win over Houston. Astros' six-game win streak comes to an end. Blue Jays winning four of their last five. They allowed seven earned runs total in that five-game span. Tight one between the Pirates and the Brewers.
4: Here's a 2-0 and a swing and a ground ball up first. Fair ball. It will sneak past the sidewall and get into the right field corner. Lau is in. Reynolds is in. Valdez going to be waved home. The relay throw is late. Cut off at first. It's a bases clearing double. Spencer Horwitz knocks in three. And the Pirates lead on the road. 3-0 in Milwaukee.
1: Three-run double in the third. Tying a season high for RBI. Did it twice prior. Sports Radio 93.7. The Fan. Pirates, a 4-3 win over the Brewers. Pirates pitching had 12 strikeouts on Monday, double-digit strikeouts in four of the five games on their current road trip. SportsCenter All Night, ESPN Radio. Dodgers are on the road. They lost at Wrigley on Monday. Tuesday, they will have Tarek Skubal on the mound. Dodgers making the big move over the weekend prior to the trade deadline, landing Skubal in their deal with the Tigers. A lot of eye-rolling around baseball, but others pointing out L.A. just working within the system that Major League Baseball has set. That financial system certainly going to be in the spotlight as we approach the end of the year with labor strife looming. ESPN MLB insider Jeff Passan.
5: I think if you're looking at the top, you also should probably look at the bottom. And there is, as much as the Dodgers are spending right now, there's more room for the Brewers to spend. There is more room for the Rays to spend. And I think what this all comes back to, and we're going to see this going into December when the collective bargaining agreement expires on December 1st. And Major League Baseball is pushing for a salary cap right now, and the players are fighting it vociferously. And what ends up happening is you get into this argument. Do you need a salary cap? Do you not need a salary cap? Games might get missed because of this argument. To me, ultimately, what baseball should be looking for is not to necessarily constrict the ability for players to go out and make money, but it's to put the fairest system in place possible. MLB believes that's through the cap. The players believe otherwise. I think that if the Los Angeles Dodgers win a third consecutive World Series this year, Stephen A lot of owners won't be mad at it, because they feel like it just adds to this deluge, because every time the Dodgers go out and sign somebody, the Dodgers did it again. Every time the Dodgers go trade for somebody, the Dodgers again. I get it. Like, there's Dodger fatigue at this point. I think what we also have to understand is, like, baseball's a really hard thing to do. No National League team has ever won three consecutive World Series. That's an important thing for the Dodgers right now to try and do. Would be the first team since the Yankees in the late 90s and early 2000s to do so. And, you know, people were screaming about the Yankees back then. This is history repeating itself 25 years later.
1: Of course, this one came up at the trade deadline. Dodgers not spending. They did trade assets, though, to get Tarek Skubal. ESPN analyst Jessica Mendoza.
6: The pushback has been, you know, monstrous. And of course, you know, the Dodgers, the money they've spent, the talent that they have, I mean, everyone's reaction was so similar. But I think what people forget is this is a trade that was very much a realistic possibility for a lot of teams. I mean, you're talking about $9.5 million left on Tarek Skubal's deal. So this isn't the Dodgers going and spending an exuberant amount of money. It's the fact that they did have a farm system that they helped build, by the way. They took, when you look at two of the three of those prospects in River Ryan and Zaire Hope, specifically, those are two guys that they helped develop. They got in prior trades for not as much value, and they were able to go and get an arm like Tarek Skubal. So I love what Dave Roberts said, because I also agree so much with the fact that there's going to be blowback. But this is a trade that a lot of teams could have done.
1: Tarek Skubal now with the Dodgers, officially introduced on Monday as he joined the team. He will be on the mound for the Dodgers at Wrigley on Tuesday. ESPN's Jesse Rogers.
7: It's about fitting in with a new team, right? He actually said he wants to be a chameleon. Can you imagine him trying to be a chameleon on any other team in the league? But the Dodgers kind of can be. All sorts of all-stars littering this group. He says he wants to watch how the other players, especially the pitchers, go about their business. He's going to be a little creepy about it, he said. He's going to watch Yamamoto and his routine. Otani, when he gets back on the mound as well. And can you imagine? Tarek Skubal's never pitched at Wrigley Field. All of a sudden, tomorrow night's game got a little bit of an expensive ticket, per se. So we'll see how it all shakes down tomorrow. But he's doing a crash course. We saw him in the outfield talking to coaches, talking to the other pitchers. Of course, he has to huddle with Mark Pryor and his catchers in advance of tomorrow night. So he's trying to fit in, if the two-time Cy Young Award winner can just sort of do that in a quiet manner.
1: Dodgers making the move for Skubal over the weekend. There was another slew of deals prior to the deadline on Monday. Our ESPN crew, Buster Olney, Eduardo Perez, Tim Kirchin with Kevin Connors.
8: Let's focus on the deadline today, 30-some-odd trades. Who were the big winners today, in your opinion?
9: Well, I think the big winner was, one of the big winners was the Red Sox. They went and got Adley Rutschman. Let's not forget, they were 32-46. They have since gone 28-5. They got everyone in New England buzzing about this team, and they showed again today, we are going for this. Plus, they absolutely had to add another bat to this lineup, especially behind the plate. They got four home runs from their catchers. They had a 28-year-old switch hitter who was number one overall pick, and he made the All-Star team this year. They gave up a ton to get him. I think it was worth it, given the situation.
10: How about the Guardians, what they have been able to do? Look, they have a starting rotation that has not missed a start yet. Only five guys have been able to pitch the entire season for them. And then they go add Foster Griffin, who has had a fantastic season with the Nationals. He comes in just to add length to this rotation. Now you have Parker Messick, Gavin Williams, Cantillo, Ciccone as well, and Tanner Bibee. But then you also go out and address the outfield situation as well. And when you go out and you're able to get Joe Adell to fit in beautifully in the outfield, now you're talking. You needed a right-handed guy that can hit the ball out of the ballpark, that can hit both righties and lefties. Joe Adell fits the mold for them in right field. Now you have a solid defense, a young solid defense to go at it. So the Guardians, to me, did a nice job of being able to represent in the American League Central.
8: Nipping on the heels of the Chicago White Sox, who were active as well. Buster, if the path to the National League Championship figured to run through Los Angeles, and it likely still may with the Dodgers there, who else in the National League among their competitors added to their team today?
11: Besides the Padres, Chicago Cubs. I think adding two guys to their rotation. Look, a couple weeks ago we were talking to Craig Counsell, Cubs manager, and he said it's no mystery. We need pitching, pitching, and pitching. They've had so many injuries, so to add Kevin Gausman. And now Clay Holmes today, a guy who his sinker ball is going to be a great match for that infield, the home field advantage that the Cubs have in Wrigley Field. I think there's two great adds for Chicago.
8: Winners for me, how about the Tampa Bay Rays? Freddy Peralta, Tyler Wells, yep, and Liam Hicks as well, a great hitting catcher.
11: Yeah, that's exactly right. They're getting deeper. Look, in the American League, you can reasonably dream about reaching the World Series if you added it this deadline.
9: Absolutely. I love what the Rays did with their pitching. They got six homers out of their catchers all year. Now they have a catcher who can hit the ball out of the ballpark.
1: And now we'll see how it translates on the field as we hit the stretch run for Major League Baseball. SportsCenter All Night, ESPN Radio.
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12: He's like Phil Mickelson in the sense of, if you were to go back and say 10 years ago, who is the player that is most likely to have a huge media career after football or after their sporting career, you would have probably said Aaron Rodgers and Phil Mickelson. Phil Mickelson, I could have seen him sitting in that Nick Faldo chair at the Masters for the next 30 years. Aaron Rodgers, I could have seen on Monday Night Football or on Sunday Night Football, et cetera. And both of those guys have essentially made it to where that part of their career is over. And I will say, last year when Aaron Rodgers was quieter, people said, oh, this shows he's getting away from the nonsense. Today, and I give McAfee credit for having him on, because McAfee, I would have him on too, I guess, if I were him. But it just showcases that Aaron Rodgers will always be Aaron Rodgers, and it's an example of why I think having him on your roster at this point in his career is worthless.
1: 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Weekday afternoons, 3:00 Eastern time. Speaking of quarterbacks, perhaps some good news in Indianapolis. ESPN's Ben Solak.
13: All eyes in Colts camp are on quarterback Daniel Jones, who is 7.5 months removed from the Achilles tear he suffered in November of last year. Both general manager Chris Ballard and head coach Shane Steichen tell me that they are excited, if not a little bit relieved, by how good Jones is moving around right now in training camp. Steichen in particular saying he doesn't need to adjust the training camp schedule at all for Jones' rehab. They don't need to manage his reps or take some of the rollouts out of the training camp install. No, they feel really good about where he's at and how he's moving. Now, the recovery is still in process. You know, Ballard admitted to me he's not exactly 100%. You can see him when he's moving out there, he's still ginger and learning how to trust the right foot again. And so when it comes to exploding out of the pocket on the run or really driving in those tight window throws off the back foot, it's still going to be a time. It's still going to be a ramp up for Jones. They expect more in a month, maybe 6 weeks, to see him closer to 100%. That, of course, brings us to week one of the regular season. And so Jones on a great track to play. Will we see a fully healthy Daniel Jones by week one? That's still in question, but the Colts feel wonderful about his recovery thus far.
1: Positive news for Indy, perhaps not so much in San Francisco. ESPN 49ers reporter Nick Wagoner.
14: The 49ers practiced on Monday without the services of star wide receiver Mike Evans. The team says he is dealing with a quad strain. It is not expected to be something serious, but it is worth monitoring. Evans did some work on the side today alongside a couple of other injured Niners receivers. That includes rookie DeJon Stribling, who is battling hamstring tightness, and veteran Christian Kirk, who has a calf issue. Of course, the Niners are already without Ricky Pearsall, who will have season-ending surgery on his knee in the coming weeks. That means the Niners practiced Monday without the services of all four of their projected top wideouts for 2026. The team is off on Tuesday, and we'll get a better idea of where Evans and those others stand when they return to practice on Wednesday.
1: NFL training camps in full swing. Not making a coaching change. That's next. SportsCenter All Night continues. It's ESPN Radio.
15: Coming up on the Tuesday edition of Unsportsmanlike with Chris Canty, Michelle Swoman, and me, Evan Cohen. The 49ers are dealing with another season-ending injury. I'll tell you if losing another wide receiver will impact Brock Purdy this season. It's Unsportsmanlike, 6 a.m. Eastern, right here on ESPN Radio, ESPN2, and ESPNU.
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1: 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Team USA went out in the round of 16 at the World Cup, unable to get past that hurdle once again. That said, Mauricio Pochettino has signed a new contract. He'll continue as manager of the U.S. men's national team. The new deal runs through the 2030 World Cup. 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
21: It's a big deal because it's continuity of the message from the top. It's continuity for a team that, while it's not as young as it was at the 2022 World Cup, it is still among the younger teams, we'll call it, on an international stage. So, yes, it's a big deal because I do think that if this is the direction that the powers that be, Cindy Parlow and friends at the U.S. Soccer Federation, believe is best for the men's national team, you absolutely have to keep the voice the same.
22: I mean, listen, I know that he became a huge star for this country during this World Cup, and we all remember the moments and him out there and the you know, the song Country Roads and all that stuff that defined this World Cup. The reality is this team really didn't get any further this World Cup when you consider the expanded World Cup than it had before. And so there's, I guess, two ways to look at this. Did you want him to come back when you feel like they should have been taking another step? But to your point, how do you expect the development if there is no continuity? And he was beloved during the run, and he really did seem to really embrace this team and this country. So it's a big deal. I'm not enough of a soccer expert to tell you if it was the right deal, but certainly it is a very big deal.
21: Amen to that.
1: A lot of deals being done around baseball's trade deadline, which came down on Monday. Padres trying to make their push for the postseason. They made moves, but then also fell to the Diamondbacks.
23: First pitch to Tawa. Swings and drives it out towards the left field corner. It's on its way and gone! Three-run homer, Tim Tawa. That's his fifth. And the Diamondbacks jump out and run 3-0.
1: Arizona Sports 98-7. 3-0 there. They beat the Padres 5-1. Diamondbacks improving to 22-11 against division opponents this season. That leads Major League Baseball. Giants a 5-1 win over the Rangers. Giants winning despite being out hit. Texas had 7 hits. Giants had 6. Third win this season when they've been out hit by their opponent.
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0: Number 5.
1: God Dodgers will have the spotlight on them tonight as they roll out Tarek Skubal at Wrigley. But he'll also be trying to halt LA's four-game losing skid swept by Boston over the weekend and the Monday game at Wrigley, Cubs Radio Network.
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5: Deep drive, left center field. It's got a chance. Gone. Kevin Alcantara, his first career home run. Listen to this crowd.
7: Number four.
1: Giants were sellers at the deadline, but they had enough offense for a win at Texas. KNBR.
8: 3-0 Giants. Jung Woo Lee drives one to deep right field. At the wall. Gone! Jung Woo's got his second home run of the night. 4-0 Giants.
7: Number three.
1: Nothing like being clairvoyant when you're behind the mic. 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
9: Phillies don't have a grand slam still yet this season. No balls, one strike. Here's the pitch. Breaking ball swung on, hit up the alley, left center field. Going back is Lyle at the wall. It's going. There's your grand slam as Derek Hill does it to DC again. 4-3, Phillies lead it. Derek Hill with his ninth home run of the season. It's the first grand slam of the year for the Phillies as he has turned this one around.
7: Number two.
1: Wild one in the Bronx. Yankees rally with three homers in the seventh, including New York's newest acquisition, Luis Garcia. Yes Network.
4: 2-2. Garcia gets it right. Deep right field. Welcome to the Bronx, Luis. Yankees lead.
7: Number one.
1: Yankees would have four in the seventh to take the lead, but in the top of the eighth, the crowd in the Bronx was a bit more quiet. Cardinals Radio Network.
8: The pitch to Burleson. A swing! There it goes! There's his third home run tonight! Unbelievable! Oh, baby, what a swing! A two-run homer for Burleson. Three home runs, six RBIs. Yes, he got his 18th home run in this series. He got it in this game. A three-homer night for him.
1: And the Cardinals rally in the eighth, retake the lead, and beat the Yankees in the Bronx. Speaking of the National League, key moves at the trade deadline, ESPN's Tim Kirkchen.
10: I really like what the Padres did. Going into the deadline, they'd won 8 out of 9 games. Before that, they were seriously considering trading Mason Miller, their overwhelmingly dominant closer, and maybe other bullpen pieces. Mm-hmm. But now that they're hot, they have added. They added Robbie Ray at the trade deadline, 1.65 ERA since the beginning of June, and they added Casey Mize from the Tigers.
1: Tigers also making, of course, the big move with Tarek Skubal. He'll make his debut for the Dodgers on Tuesday. Much more on that next. SportsCenter All Night continues at ESPN Radio.
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28: This was one of the most heartbreaking days. They also traded Taylor Ward, and they didn't trade Trevor Rogers. It was kind of confusing.
27: Mm-hmm. 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
29: And after Tom Brady, this is the guy who stabilized the franchise, got you to the playoffs. You can't judge last year. It was a mess for everybody. Everybody was hurt. But your best chance to get to the playoffs is with the Baker Mayfield.
27: Will Tarik Skubal going to the Dodgers be the final straw for CBA negotiations?
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27: Plus, it's a busy day of baseball in the majors.
33: And a pitch swung on, lined hard to center field straight away. Going back is Young to the track, looking up, it's gone into the hedges, and Harper with a two-run shot to dead center.
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1: 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ESPN F, Sirius XM Channel 80. Eyes of the baseball world will be on Wrigley Tuesday. Dodgers will be trotting out their newest ace. More on that in a moment. L.A., of course, pulling off the marquee deal leading up to the trade deadline. Baseball's deadline did pass Monday with nearly 36 deals. Among the deals, Cubs landing Clay Holmes, Phillies add Luis Arraez, Milwaukee brings in Dustin May, Guardians acquiring Nathaniel Lowe in a trade with the Reds, Padres get in just under the wire, acquiring right-hander Casey Mize from the Tigers. Boston may have made the biggest move on Monday, adding catcher Adley Rutschman from the Orioles. But speaking of the AL East, which has seen things get rather interesting with Boston's recent run, Yankees still second in the division behind Tampa Bay. Monday in the Bronx, Cardinals build a 6-0 lead.
36: Waits on a pitch and turns on a pitch down the right field line. This ball is gone as Alec Burleson with a 2-home-run night tacks on 2 more runs for the Cardinals, and the Redbirds are now leading 6-0.
1: That was in the 4th inning, but in the 5th, Yankees hitting a pair of home runs to close within 6-3. Fast forward to the bottom of the 7th. More long balls. Pair of solo homers for the Yankees. and the guy that New York picked up as the trade deadline approached, Luis Garcia Jr.
0: The 2-2. Garcia gets it right. Deep right field. Welcome to the Bronx, Luis. Yankees lead.
1: Yes, Network, with the call, it would be a four-run bottom of the seventh for the Yankees, all on home runs as they take the lead. But in the top of the eighth, the Cardinals returning the favor, making a statement of their own.
0: The pitch for Church. A swing and a long one to right field. Way back. It's a gunner. A three-run homer for Nathan Church. And the Cardinals take the lead right back. It's 9-7 at Yankee Stadium.
4: The pitch to Burleson.
0: A swing. There it goes. There's his third home run tonight. Unbelievable. Oh, baby, what a swing. A two-run homer for Burleson. Three home runs, six RBIs. Yes, he got his 18th home run in this series. He got it in this game. A three-homer night for him.
1: That's how it sounded on the Cardinals radio network as St. Louis pulls away for a 13-7 win in New York over the Yankees. Cardinals' first win where they allow five home runs. First time they've done it, in fact, since 2009. In Cincinnati, they scored seven runs in the eighth inning to retake the lead and go on to the win, consecutive wins, in fact, for the Cardinals for the first time since the All-Star break. Cardinals and Yankees combined for 10 home runs, most combined homers in a single game in New York in Yankees history, regardless of the stadium they were playing in. Each team hitting five, Burleson hitting three of the five for the Cardinals. Yankees, as we heard, rally, but they ultimately lose at home. They're 3.5 games behind the Rays in the division. Red Sox, 5.5 back. They hold the top two wild card spots in the American League. So as for the team that in the division made the key move as the trade deadline loomed, ESPN insider Tim Kurkjian says that was Boston.
5: The Red Sox were 32-46. They were hopelessly out of the pennant race, and now they've won 28 out of 33, and then they went and got Adley Rutschman today. They needed a catcher. They have four homers from their catchers all year. They get a 28-year-old switch-hitting catcher who made the All-Star game this year. They gave up a ton to get him, but they've got people at Fenway fired up again with how hot they've been. So they are going for it. I just love it when teams at the trade deadline go, we're giving up young kids. We don't care. We're trying to win this year. What a great thing.
1: Speaking of being fired up, the Dodgers and their fans are impressed at what the team did at the deadline. Dodgers picking up lefty Chris Bubich at the deadline from the Royals. Oh, they also added Tarek Skubal over the weekend.
7: I don't know if surprised would be the right word I would use. It became pretty clear what was going on, you know, later on after my start on Wednesday. Losing that game kind of felt like that was kind of it, you know, for me in Detroit. And so not surprised, but it didn't make the news any easier. I mean, I'm not going to sit here and say I'm the big piece. They've been a pretty good baseball team without me, so I'm just going to try and show up and kind of be a chameleon in a sense and fit right into these guys and just, you know, gel with them. You know, they've got the winning recipe. They understand what it takes to win. You know, I don't. Every team could trade for me. You know, every team could make that acquisition. I don't really sympathize with people that blame the Dodgers for anything they've done. You know, they've developed a really good organization. They draft well. They acquire talent really well. They retain talent. It's a winning organization. Now the complaints seem to be because they've won the last two World Series. You know, I don't think it was like that 3 years ago. So I don't really sympathize with people that are complaining because the Dodgers, you know, do all the right things.
1: Dodgers doing the right things in the eyes of

0: Why is that? What are the finances around the sport? The Dodgers have done nothing wrong. They have done everything legal, moral, and ethical within the sport. People just don't like it. I'm not going to hate on the Dodgers. If you want to hate on the sport, go ahead. My team, the New York Mets, spends like the Dodgers. They do it incorrectly. They're not as smart as the Dodgers. But if my team did this, am I going to complain about it? No.
1: It's disgusting. It's annoying. And it's disgusting and annoying because it's the rich getting richer, but it's also disgusting and annoying because the Dodgers technically are doing nothing wrong. They are just better at this than everybody else, but it's not fun. If a billionaire tells you, hey, I just bought another yacht, are you like, wow, amazing, way to go? You're like, cool, rub it in. I don't have air conditioning. I don't think this is fun for other fans around Major League Baseball. The competitive balance is so out of whack. The Dodgers can get anybody they want. And then you see the return for him. You're like, that's all it took for them to get Skubal? It's just gotten out of control. And the worst part about this is it feels like a lockout is all but signed, sealed, delivered.
2: 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There are the cries, though, that the Dodgers aren't good for baseball with what they've been doing. LA team president Andrew Friedman.
3: Passionately disagree. Again, this is about the partnership that we have with our fans who come out 50,000 large and the passion that they have for this team. The guys in that clubhouse who are doing everything they can to put us in position to win a World Series. And fortunately, through the incredible work by our scouting staff, our player development staff, our front office, analytics group, all of our different departments have their fingerprints all over this. And so it's put us in position to not only be competitive here, but also to have a really strong farm system, which then puts us in position to be able to have these type conversations. And so I think it's incredible work by a lot of people that have allowed for this, and it's special, and we're not going to be flippant about this moment in time and how special this group, this era can be in the history of, you know, this incredibly storied organization. And we're going to do everything we can to keep doing what we can to win the last game of the year.
2: Dodgers using their resources over the past few days, landing a couple of more arms at the deadline. Tarek Skubal, Chris Bubich, ESPN's Tim Kirkjian.
4: Well, now they have seven, maybe eight, well above average starting pitchers when everyone's healthy. Now, a bunch of guys are hurt right now, but right. What Skubal does is it allows them to take their time bringing Ohtani back. Ohtani wants to pitch again, and they want him to pitch again, but if he can't, now they have a replacement who happens to be the best pitcher in the American League. And they are so loaded when they are completely healthy. The five best ERAs in baseball since 2023.
5: Yeah.
4: Four of the five are on the Dodgers right now. That's how loaded they are. And if you want to have fun, go figure out who the top three Dodger starters are to start a playoff series and put them in order. Skubal might not even be number one. That's how good their rotation is with Yamamoto, who was a star in the World Series last year.
2: Let that sink in. Dodgers with four of the top five ERAs since 2023. For the record, the fifth one, the arm that LA does not have, Paul Skenes. Tarek Skubal will make his Dodgers debut tonight. He'll take the mound at Wrigley. As for Monday's matchup in Chicago, Dodgers jumped out to a three-run lead on the Cubs in the first, but
6: the four-seam, two-seam fastball. Deep drive, left center field. It's got a chance. Gone. Kevin Alcantara. His first career home run. Listen to this crowd.
7: Cubs were busy over the last 24 hours prior to the start of this one. The 0-1 to Bush is drilled. Deep left center field going back. Páez, he looks up. It's gone! Just to the left of the 368 marker into the first couple of rows in the bleachers. Home run, Michael Bush. Solo shot the other way against his former team.
2: Cubs Radio Network. Cubs go on to double up the Dodgers 10-5. Dodgers' fourth consecutive loss, tied for their longest streak this season. They led 3-0 in the first inning. They lose 10-5. Cubs entered Monday 0-6 this season when trailing by at least three runs in the first inning. They get their seventh win this season when trailing by three runs or more, tied for the third most in Major League Baseball. 10-5 win over the Dodgers using the long ball to do it. Speaking of homers, the Phillies went into Monday as one of the five teams this season that

0: had not hit a grand slam. But if you speak it into existence...
1: Phillies don't have a grand slam still yet this season. No balls, one strike. Here's the pitch. Breaking ball swung on, hit up the alley, left center field. Going back is Lyle at the wall. It's going. There's your grand slam as Derek Hill does it to D.C. again. 4-3, Phillies lead it. Derek Hill with his ninth home run of the season. It's the first grand slam of the year for the Phillies as he has turned this one around.
0: The Phillies taking the lead there in the seventh inning, and they'd add some insurance an inning later.
1: And the pitch swung on, lined hard to center field straight away. Going back is Young to the track. Look it up. It's gone into the hedges, and Harper with a two-run shot to dead center extends his hitting streak. It's his 24th home run of the season, and there's your insurance. It's 6-3 Phillies in the eighth.
0: Sports Radio 94 WIP. Phillies a 6-3 win over the Nationals. Bryce Harper with that shot in the eighth inning. Consecutive games with a home run for the first time since June 20th and 21st against the Mets. Phillies snapping a six-game losing streak in games where Aaron Nola was the starting pitcher. Well, Tarek Skubal will start and make his debut for the Dodgers on Tuesday. Another high-profile debut on Monday. That's next. SportsCenter All Night continues. It's ESPN Radio.
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1: 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Baseball's trade deadline passing Monday afternoon. Another big trade that we saw as we came out of the weekend. Kelsey Plum traded from L.A. to Phoenix, landing with the Mercury in the WNBA. As for moving midseason?
2: As far as, you know, midseason things go, you know, at the end of the day, basketball is basketball. I think at the end of the day, you just rely on your habits. And, I've gotten to play for Nate, Team USA, and then I've also gotten to play with Ka and AT at USA as well. And then I've competed against DB, Sammy, Mac for years. So, you know, I feel very familiar. And I think at the end of the day, like, basketball is basketball. You go up, you throw it up, you go, you do what you do. Don't try to overcomplicate it. As far as long-term goes, you know, I don't want to sound cliche, but I'm where my feet are. Last night it was in Portland. Two nights ago it was in Portland, and, you know, now it's here. But that's why I'm a professional. You know, I'm paid to play basketball at the highest level.
1: Monday, Plum back from injury and seeing action for the first time since June 21st. And seeing action for the first time as a member of the Mercury.
3: Plum fakes, gets it back. Shot clock at 5. Plum, let's fly, and hits! What a debut for Kelsey Plum!
1: It was on the USA Network. Plum coming back from injury and coming off the bench. 20 points in 20 minutes. Mercury, a 5-point win over the Sky. 106-101 over Chicago. Alyssa Thomas, 19 points, 15 rebounds, 12 assists, 21st career triple-double, extending the WNBA record for most triple-doubles. Kelsey Plum, 20 points, but the Mercury certainly facing an uphill climb. Handful of games out of a playoff spot. As far as adding Plum, does that move the needle in Phoenix? ESPN analyst Monica McNutt.
4: Well, it brings in a lot of hope, but I think it's important to point out the context of this one. It's probably not just about this season. Mathematically, the Mercury would need to win just about every game they have the rest of the way to put themselves in a real position to get into the playoffs. But as Kelsey Plum was asked pregame, and she said, I want to be where my feet are. But currently, this is a bit of a gamble for the Phoenix Mercury because they're hoping that she will decide to sign with them long term beyond just this year. The familiarity she has with Nate Tibbetts from USA Basketball, as well as Alyssa Thomas and Kalia Copper being her teammates with USA Basketball, I think matters. And postgame, Kalia Copper said she's really excited to be playing alongside Kelsey Plum again. So we'll see what happens.
1: Mercury get their fifth straight road win in Chicago. Longest streak in the history of the series. Las Vegas Aces putting it on Atlanta, winning by 22. Aces 109-87 over the Dream. Jackie Young, 28 points, 11 rebounds, 10 assists. First 25-point triple-double in Aces franchise history. Asia Wilson had 23 points. Aces with their seventh straight win against the Dream, extending their longest streak in the series history. They're the reigning champs. They've won three of the last four titles. A year ago, they went on a tear around this same time. Back to Monica McNutt.
4: You have to respect them because historically they have shown that they can do it. And I think when you look at how they were able to retain their core over the summer in a free agency that we expected to be a frenzy, Chelsea Gray, Asia Wilson, and the aforementioned Jackie Young are still as strong as ever. Now, the thing that I do question with this year's group is how deep they can go beyond their big three. I think there's a lot of pressure on them right now. But yes, now seems to be the time where we see this team begin to turn it over. One metric that I'm keeping an eye on is typically the champions are top six in defensive rating, except for what the Aces were able to do last year when they were eighth in defensive rating and still rattled off a title.
1: Aces get their seventh straight win following a loss. The team that won the title in 2024, the team not named the Aces, New York Liberty, Monday against Seattle.
3: Stewart trying to shake free and does. They hit the shot.
5: That's a tough shot. That's a long defender. Ezzy Magmagor is a great defender. And Stewie's just able to create enough space and utilize her high release.
1: My Nine New York with the call. Liberty, 95-83 win over the Storm. Sabrina Ionescu, 200th career game. Only player in WNBA history to average 15 points per game, 5 rebounds, 5 assists in their first 200 games. Brianna Stewart, 24 points in the win for the Liberty. 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Of course, your local ESPN radio affiliate as well. One of the greatest rivalries in college football doesn't happen this year, but USC Notre Dame will face each other in 2030. Trojans and Irish agreeing on a 4-year home-and-home arrangement. Earlier on ESPN Radio are Amber Wilson and Mia O'Brien.
6: A lot of different angles we can take this one from. Ultimately, for me, Kurt Cignetti will still be the head coach if he wants to be in 2030 of the Indiana Hoosiers. And so, yes, this feels like Marcus Freeman and friends. I don't even know if he'll still be in South Bend ducking Kurt Cignetti.
7: I don't know if that was part of the equation. I hadn't even thought about that angle of it, frankly. I just think it's a big deal for college football fans because you want your greatest rivalries if you're a college football fan. That's what makes college football so special, is the emotion. It is the rivalries. And you can't replace that on the NFL level. I mean, the NFL product from a football perspective is superior, right? We know it has the better athletes and all that. But at the same time, from an emotional perspective, there is nothing in this country like college football. And so rivalries are incredibly important for that component of the sport. And yes, Notre Dame can do whatever the heck it wants. And a lot of people still don't like that. But when it comes to bringing these rivalries and making sure that there's contracts in place that maintain them, I think that's important for the overall sport.
1: And the first two games of the series, 2030 and 2031, will be played in week one of the season. The 2030 matchup will be at the LA Coliseum. 2031 will be in South Bend. In 2032 and 2033, those games will land between weeks one and three. Mentioned the Golics back here at ESPN Radio. They're Notre Dame guys. As for the outlook for the Irish, Senior?
8: Their defense is loaded, not only with great talent led by Leonard Moore, the best cornerback and maybe the best defensive player in all of college football this year, but their depth is amazing, from the line to the linebackers to the secondary. So it's all right there for them. And again, they know they have to prove it. They know they didn't make the playoffs last year. They were mad about it, but they said, hey, you lose two games, you're in that position.
1: It's always a high bar in South Bend with Notre Dame. 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
1: Kelsey Plum makes her debut for the Phoenix Mercury. 20 points in 20 minutes off the bench as they rally for the win. Phillies getting their first grand slam of the season to beat Washington. Speaking of home runs, there were 10 of them in the Bronx.
21: The pitch to Burleson. A swing! There it goes! There's his third home run tonight! Unbelievable! Oh, baby, what a swing! A two-run homer for Burleson. Three home runs, six RBIs. Yes, he got his 18th home run in this series. He got it in this game. A three-homer night for him.
1: That's how it sounded on the Cardinals radio network. Cardinals hitting five home runs. Yankees hit five, but the Cardinals put up seven runs in the eighth inning and pulled away after the Yankees had rallied to take the lead. Cardinals win it 13-7. Alec Burleson, 3-for-5, all three hits, home runs. As you heard, he now has 18 on the season. Three homers, six RBI in the win, and after the win, spoke with Cardinals TV.
22: What was the focus tonight?
23: You know, the starter, he's got a really good heater, so you got to time it up. And then Hill's got a really good sinker. You got to get under it. And the last guy, a lot of the guys before me scared him off his changeup, so I got a slider to hit. But, up and down, I think we did a really good job. We battled the starter. We got him out in three innings. So any night you can do that, it's probably going to be a good night for you.
22: You put up some really great numbers in New York this season and in your career. What is it about this place?
23: Oh, I don't know. Maybe the traffic. Maybe I enjoy the traffic. I don't know.
22: Obviously, it's deadline day today, and there was a lot going on, a lot of emotions. I know your name was raised in those conversations. So was there a feeling maybe of relief, or what was the feeling in the clubhouse when it was over?
23: Yeah, definitely. Obviously, we lost some key guys that we really enjoy having in the locker room. But for me personally, I want to be here. I want to help this team through whatever this looks like over the next couple years, and I want to be here and I want to contribute to a lot more wins in the future. So I was relieved. It's nice to be here, and then I love St. Louis, but we lost some good guys too. So going to cheer them on from afar, but overall, just a little relieved.
22: How fun was it, by the way, the comeback? Obviously, you don't want to lose that lead, but watching the at-bats and the battle back.
23: Yeah, definitely. Like I said, all the up and down the lineup, we did a really good job tonight. You get down and you feel like you won the game in like the third or the fourth inning, and they come back and we could have easily laid down, but Churchy had some really good at bats tonight, and obviously with Jimmy with the homer, and everybody up and down did a really good job. So really happy for this team, and hopefully put on tomorrow.
22: Thanks for your time.
23: Of course, thank you.
1: Cardinals getting consecutive wins for the first time since the All-Star break. Burleson mentioning the trade deadline. More on that in a moment. He also mentioned, though, New York starter Cam Schlittler, season-low three innings pitched. Did strike out six, gave up four hits, but tied a career high with five walks, four earned runs, gave up a home run, a two-run shot in the first inning as well. Speaking of home runs, Rays Rockies.
2: As the pitch is driven deep to left field off the bat of coming arrow, he's got two homers today at Coors Field. His first trip here has been quite successful. Homer number 32, and it's 8-1 Tampa Bay. Boy, that got out in a heartbeat.
1: 620 WDAE. Rays had scored 14 runs in their previous eight games combined. They scored 13 on Monday. 13-9 win over the Rockies, whose loss snaps a three-game win streak. Junior Caminero, 2-for-5, the two home runs, 32 now on the season. Blue Jays and Astros.
3: First pitch, and Kirk rips one out into left field, and it's going to fly. Take a ride, Alejandro Kirk with a solo shot, and the Blue Jays take a 1-0 lead.
1: Sportsnet 590, the Fan. Blue Jays a 3-1 win over Houston. Astros' six-game win streak comes to an end. Blue Jays winning four of their last five. They allowed seven earned runs total in that five-game span. Tight one between the Pirates and the Brewers.
4: Here's a 2-0 and a swing and a ground ball up first. Fair ball. It will sneak past the sidewall and get into the right field corner. Lau is in. Reynolds is in. Valdez going to be waved home. The relay throw is late. Cut off at first. It's a bases clearing double. Spencer Horwitz knocks in three. And the Pirates lead on the road. 3-0 in Milwaukee.
1: Three-run double in the third, tying a season high for RBI. Did it twice prior. Sports Radio 93.7, the Fan. Pirates, a 4-3 win over the Brewers. Pirates pitching had 12 strikeouts on Monday, double-digit strikeouts in four of the five games on their current road trip. SportsCenter All Night, ESPN Radio. Dodgers are on the road. They lost at Wrigley on Monday. Tuesday, they will have Tarek Skubal on the mound. Dodgers making the big move over the weekend prior to the trade deadline, landing Skubal in their deal with the Tigers. A lot of eye-rolling around baseball, but others pointing out L.A. just working within the system that Major League Baseball has set. That financial system certainly going to be in the spotlight as we approach the end of the year with labor strife looming. ESPN MLB insider Jeff Passan.
5: I think if you're looking at the top, you also should probably look at the bottom. And there is, as much as the Dodgers are spending right now, there's more room for the Brewers to spend. There is more room for the Rays to spend. And I think what this all comes back to, and we're going to see this going into December when the collective bargaining agreement expires on December 1st. And Major League Baseball is pushing for a salary cap right now, and the players are fighting it vociferously. And what ends up happening is you get into this argument, do you need a salary cap? Do you not need a salary cap? Games might get missed because of this argument. To me, ultimately, what baseball should be looking for is not to necessarily constrict the ability for players to go out and make money, but it's to put the fairest system in place possible. MLB believes that's through the cap. The players believe otherwise. I think that if the Los Angeles Dodgers win a third consecutive World Series this year, Stephen A lot of owners won't be mad at it, because they feel like it just adds to this deluge, because every time the Dodgers go out and sign somebody, ugh, the Dodgers did it again. Every time the Dodgers go trade for somebody, ugh, the Dodgers again. I get it. Like, there's Dodger fatigue at this point. I think what we also have to understand is, like, baseball's a really hard thing to do. No National League team has ever won three consecutive World Series. That's an important thing for the Dodgers right now to try and do. We'd be the first team since the Yankees in the late 90s and early 2000s to do so. And, you know, people were screaming about the Yankees back then. This is history repeating itself 25 years later.
1: Of course, this one came up at the trade deadline. Dodgers not spending. They did trade assets, though, to get Tarek Skubal. ESPN analyst Jessica Mendoza.
24: The pushback has been, you know, monstrous. And of course, you know, the Dodgers, the money they've spent, the talent they have, I mean, everyone's reaction was so similar. But I think what people forget is this is a trade that was very much a realistic possibility for a lot of teams. I mean, you're talking about $9.5 million left on Tarek Skubal's deal. So this isn't the Dodgers going and spending an exuberant amount of money. It's the fact that they did have a farm system that they helped build, by the way. They took, when you look at two of the three of those prospects in River Ryan and Zaire Hope, specifically, those are two guys that they helped develop. They got in prior trades for not as much value, and they were able to go and get an arm like Tarek Skubal. So I love what Dave Roberts said, because I also agree so much with the fact that there's going to be blowback. This is a trade that a lot of teams could have done.
1: Tarek Skubal now with the Dodgers, officially introduced on Monday as he joined the team. He will be on the mound for the Dodgers at Wrigley on Tuesday. ESPN's Jesse Rogers.
6: It's about fitting in with a new team, right? He actually said he wants to be a chameleon. Can you imagine him trying to be a chameleon on any other team in the league? But the Dodgers kind of can be. All sorts of all-stars littering this group. He says he wants to watch how the other players, especially the pitchers, go about their business. He's going to be a little creepy about it, he said. He's going to watch Yamamoto and his routine. Otani, when he gets back on the mound as well. And can you imagine? Tarek Skubal's never pitched at Wrigley Field. All of a sudden, tomorrow night's game got a little bit of an expensive ticket, per se. So we'll see how it all shakes down tomorrow. But he's doing a crash course. Saw him in the outfield talking to coaches, talking to the other pitchers. Of course, he has to huddle with Mark Pryor and his catchers in advance of tomorrow night. So he's trying to fit in, if the two-time Cy Young Award winner can just sort of do that in a quiet manner.
1: Dodgers making the move for Skubal over the weekend. There was another slew of deals prior to the deadline on Monday. Our ESPN crew, Buster Olney, Eduardo Perez, Tim Kirchin with Kevin Connors.
7: Let's focus on the deadline today, 30-some-odd trades. Who were the big winners today, in your opinion?
8: Well, I think one of the big winners was the Red Sox. They went and got Adley Rutschman. Let's not forget, they were 32-46. They have since gone 28-5. They got everyone in New England buzzing about this team, and they showed again today, we are going for this. Plus, they absolutely had to add another bat to this lineup, especially behind the plate. They got four home runs from their catchers. They had a 28-year-old switch hitter who was number one overall pick, and he made the All-Star team this year. They gave up a ton to get him. I think it was worth it, given the situation.
9: How about the Guardians, what they have been able to do? Look, they have a starting rotation that has not missed a start yet. Only five guys have been able to pitch the entire season for them. And then they go add Foster Griffin, who has had a fantastic season with the Nationals. He comes in just to add length to this rotation. Now you have Parker Messick, Gavin Williams, Cantillo, Ciccone as well, and Tanner Bibee. But then you also go out and address the outfield situation as well. And when you go out and you're able to get Joe Adell to fit in beautifully in the outfield, now you're talking. You needed a right-handed guy that can hit the ball out of the ballpark, that can hit both righties and lefties. Joe Adell fits the mold for them in right field. Now you have a solid defense, a young solid defense to go at it. So the Guardians, to me, did a nice job of being able to represent in the American League Central.
7: Nipping on the heels of the Chicago White Sox, who were active as well. Buster, if the path to the National League Championship figured to run through Los Angeles, and it likely still may with the Dodgers there, who else in the National League among their competitors added to their team today?
10: Besides the Padres, Chicago Cubs. I think adding two guys to their rotation. Look, a couple weeks ago, we were talking to Craig Counsell, Cubs manager, and he said, it's no mystery. We need pitching, pitching, and pitching. They've had so many injuries, so to add Kevin Gausman. And now Clay Holmes today, a guy who his sinker ball is going to be a great match for that infield, the home field advantage that the Cubs have in Wrigley Field. I think there's two great adds for Chicago.
7: Winners for me, how about the Tampa Bay Rays? Freddy Peralta, Tyler Wells, yep, and Liam Hicks as well, a great hitting catcher.
10: Yeah, that's exactly right. They're getting deeper. Look, in the American League, you can reasonably dream about reaching the World Series if you added it this deadline.
8: Absolutely. I love what the Rays did with their pitching. They got six homers out of their catchers all year. Now they have a catcher who can hit the ball out of the ballpark.
1: And now we'll see how it translates on the field as we hit the stretch run for Major League Baseball. Sports Center All Night, ESPN Radio.
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28: He's like Phil Mickelson in the sense of, if you were to go back and say 10 years ago,
11: who is the player that is most likely to have a huge media career after football or after their sporting career, you would have probably said Aaron Rodgers and Phil Mickelson. Phil Mickelson, I could have seen him sitting in that Nick Faldo chair at the Masters for the next 30 years. Aaron Rodgers, I could have seen on Monday Night Football or on Sunday mm-hmm. Night Football, et cetera. And both of those guys have essentially made it to where that part of their career is over. And I will say, last year when Aaron Rodgers was quieter, people said, oh, this shows he's getting away from the nonsense. Today, and I give McAfee credit for having him on, because McAfee, I would have him on too, I guess, if I were him. But it just showcases that Aaron Rodgers will always be Aaron Rodgers, and it's an example of why I think having him on your roster at this point in his career is worthless.
1: 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Speaking of quarterbacks, perhaps some good news in Indianapolis, ESPN's Ben Solak.
12: All eyes in Colts camp are on quarterback Daniel Jones, who is 7.5 months removed from the Achilles tear he suffered in November of last year. Both general manager Chris Ballard and head coach Shane Steichen tell me that they are excited, if not a little bit relieved, by how good Jones is moving around right now in training camp. Steichen in particular saying he doesn't need to adjust the training camp schedule at all for Jones's rehab. They don't need to manage his reps or take some of the rollouts out of the training camp install. No, they feel really good about where he's at and how he's moving. Now, the recovery is still in process. You know, Ballard admitted to me he's not exactly 100%. You can see him when he's moving out there. He's still ginger and learning how to trust the right foot again. And so when it comes to exploding out of the pocket on the run or really driving in those tight window throws off the back foot, it's still going to be a time. It's still going to be a ramp up for Jones. They expect more in a month, maybe 6 weeks, to see him closer to 100%. That, of course, brings us to week one of the regular season. And so Jones is on a great track to play. Will we see a fully healthy Daniel Jones by week one? That's still in question, but the Colts feel wonderful about his recovery thus far.
1: Positive news for Indy, perhaps not so much in San Francisco. ESPN 49ers reporter Nick Wagoner.
13: The 49ers practiced on Monday without the services of star wide receiver Mike Evans. The team says he is dealing with a quad strain. It is not expected to be something serious, but it is worth monitoring. Evans did some work on the side today alongside a couple of other injured Niners receivers. That includes rookie DeJon Stribling, who is battling hamstring tightness, and veteran Christian Kirk, who has a calf issue. Of course, the Niners are already without Ricky Pearsall, who will have season-ending surgery on his knee in the coming weeks. That means the Niners practiced Monday without the services of all four of their projected top wideouts for 2026. The team is off on Tuesday, and we'll get a better idea of where Evans and those others stand when they return to practice on Wednesday.
1: NFL training camps in full swing. Not making a coaching change. That's next. SportsCenter All Night continues at ESPN Radio.
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1: 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Team USA went out in the round of 16 at the World Cup, unable to get past that hurdle once again. That said, Mauricio Pochettino has signed a new contract. He'll continue as manager of the U.S. men's national team. The new deal runs through the 2030 World Cup. 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
20: It's a big deal because it's continuity of the message from the top. It's continuity for a team that, while it's not as young as it was at the 2022 World Cup, it is still among the younger teams, we'll call it, on an international stage. So, yes, it's a big deal because I do think that if this is the direction that the powers that be, Cindy Parlow and friends at the U.S. Soccer Federation, believe is best for the men's national team, you absolutely have to keep the voice the same.
21: I mean, listen, I know that he became a huge star for this country during this World Cup, and we all remember the moments and him out there and the song Country Roads and all that stuff that defined this World Cup. The reality is this team really didn't get any further this World Cup when you consider the expanded World Cup than it had before. And so there's, I guess, two ways to look at this. Did you want him to come back when you feel like they should have been taking another step? But to your point, how do you expect the development if there is no continuity? And he was beloved during the run, and he really did seem to really embrace this team and this country. So it's a big deal. I'm not enough of a soccer expert to tell you if it was the right deal, but certainly it is a very big deal.
20: Amen to that.
1: A lot of deals being done around baseball's trade deadline, which came down on Monday. Padres trying to make their push for the postseason. They made moves, but then also fell to the Diamondbacks.
22: First pitch to Tawa. Swings and drives it out towards the left field corner. It's on its way and gone! Three-run homer, Tim Tawa. That's his fifth. And the Diamondbacks jump out in front 3-0.
1: Arizona Sports 98-7. 3-0 there. They beat the Padres 5-1. Diamondbacks improving to 22-11 against division opponents this season. That leads Major League Baseball. Giants a 5-1 win over the Rangers. Giants winning despite being out hit. Texas had 7 hits. Giants had 6. Third win this season when they've been out hit by their opponent.
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1: Dodgers will have the spotlight on them tonight as they roll out Tarek Skubal at Wrigley. But he'll also be trying to halt LA's four-game losing skid swept by Boston over the weekend and the Monday game at Wrigley, Cubs Radio Network.
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6: Deep drive, left center field. It's got a chance. Gone. Kevin Alcantara, his first career home run. Listen to this crowd.
28: Four.
1: Giants were sellers at the deadline, but they had enough offense for a win at Texas. KNBR.
7: 3-0 Giants. Jung Woo Lee drives one to deep right field. At the wall. Gone! Jung Woo's got his second home run of the night. 4-0 Giants.
28: Number three.
1: Nothing like being clairvoyant when you're behind the mic. 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
8: Phillies don't have a grand slam still yet this season. No balls, one strike. Here's the pitch. Breaking ball swung on, hit up the alley, left center field. Going back is Lyle at the wall. It's going. There's your grand slam as Derek Hill does it to DC again. 4-3, Phillies lead it. Derek Hill with his ninth home run of the season. It's the first grand slam of the year for the Phillies as he has turned this one around.
28: Number two.
1: Wild one in the Bronx. Yankees rally with three homers in the seventh, including New York's newest acquisition, Luis Garcia. Yes, Network.
9: The 2-2. Garcia gets it right.
1: Yankees would have four in the seventh to take the lead, but in the top of the eighth, the crowd in the Bronx was a bit more quiet. Cardinals Radio Network.
7: The pitch to Burleson. A swing! There it goes! There's his third home run tonight! Unbelievable! Oh, baby, what a swing! A two-run homer for Burleson. Three home runs, six RBIs. Yes, he got his 18th home run in this series. He got it in this game. A three-homer night for him.
1: And the Cardinals rally in the eighth, retake the lead, and beat the Yankees in the Bronx. Speaking of the National League, key moves at the trade deadline, ESPN's Tim Kirchen.
10: I really like what the Padres did. Going into the deadline, they'd won 8 out of 9 games. Before that, they were seriously considering trading Mason Miller, their overwhelmingly dominant closer, and maybe other bullpen pieces. Mm-hmm. But now that they're hot, they have added. They added Robbie Ray at the trade deadline, 1.65 ERA since the beginning of June. And they added Casey Mize from the Tigers.
1: Tigers also making, of course, the big move with Tarek Skubal. He'll make his debut for the Dodgers on Tuesday. Much more on that next. SportsCenter All Night continues at ESPN Radio.
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0: Coming up on SportsCenter All Night. We give you all the reactions from the final day of the MLB trade deadline.
27: This was one of the most heartbreaking days. They also traded Taylor Ward, and they didn't trade Trevor Rogers. It was kind of confusing.
0: Mm-hmm. We've got all the storylines as NFL training camp is in full swing.
30: And after Tom Brady, this is the guy who stabilized the franchise, got you to the playoffs. You can't judge last year. It was a mess for everybody. Everybody was hurt. But your best chance to get to the playoffs is with the Baker Mayfield.
0: Will Tarik Skubal going to the Dodgers be the final straw for CBA negotiations?
31: I understand why people are criticizing the Dodgers, but the Dodgers are just doing what they should within a system that perhaps needs changing.
0: Plus, it's a busy day of baseball in the majors.
32: And a pitch. Swung on, lined hard to center field straight away. Going back, he's Young to the track. Look it up. It's gone into the hedges, and Harper with a 2-run shot to dead center.
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1: 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ESPNF, Sirius XM Channel 80. Eyes of the baseball world will be on Wrigley Tuesday. Dodgers will be trotting out their newest ace. More on that in a moment. L.A., of course, pulling off the marquee deal leading up to the trade deadline. Baseball's deadline did pass Monday with nearly 36 deals. Among the deals, Cubs landing Clay Holmes, Phillies add Luis Arraez, Milwaukee brings in Dustin May, Guardians acquiring Nathaniel Lowe in a trade with the Reds, Padres get in just under the wire, acquiring right-hander Casey Mize from the Tigers. Boston may have made the biggest move on Monday, adding catcher Adley Rutschman from the Orioles. But speaking of the AL East, which has seen things get rather interesting with Boston's recent run, Yankees still second in the division behind Tampa Bay. Monday in the Bronx, Cardinals build a 6-0 lead.
35: Waits on a pitch and turns on a pitch down the right field line. This ball is gone as Alec Burleson with a 2-home-run night tacks on 2 more runs for the Cardinals, and the Redbirds are now leading 6-0.
1: That was in the 4th inning, but in the 5th, Yankees hitting a pair of home runs to close within 6-3. Fast forward to the bottom of the 7th. More long balls. Pair of solo homers for the Yankees. And the guy that New York picked up as the trade deadline approached, Luis Garcia Jr.
2: The 2-2. Garcia kicks it away. Deep right field. Welcome to the Bronx, Luis. Yankees lead.
1: Yes, Network, with the call, it would be a four-run bottom of the seventh for the Yankees, all on home runs as they take the lead. But at the top of the eighth, the Cardinals returning the favor, making a statement of their own.
3: The pitch for Church. A swing and a long one to right field. Way back. It's a gunner. A three-run homer for Nathan Church. And the Cardinals take the lead right back. It's 9-7 at Yankee Stadium.
4: The pitch to Burleson.
3: A swing. There it goes. There's his third home run tonight. Unbelievable. Oh, baby, what a swing. A two-run homer for Burleson. Three home runs, six RBIs. Yes, he got his 18th home run in this series. He got it in this game. A three-homer night for him.
1: Now it sounded on the Cardinals radio network as St. Louis pulls away for a 13-7 win in New York over the Yankees. Cardinals' first win where they allow five home runs. First time they've done it, in fact, since 2009. In Cincinnati, they scored seven runs in the eighth inning to retake the lead and go on to the win, consecutive wins, in fact, for the Cardinals for the first time since the All-Star break. Cardinals and Yankees combined for 10 home runs, most combined homers in a single game in New York in Yankees history, regardless of the stadium they were playing in. Each team hitting five, Burleson hitting three of the five for the Cardinals. Yankees, as we heard, rally, but they ultimately lose at home. They're 3.5 games behind the Rays in the division. Red Sox, 5.5 back. They hold the top two wild card spots in the American League. So as for the team that in the division made the key move as the trade deadline loomed, ESPN insider Tim Kirchen says that was Boston.
10: The Red Sox were 32-46. They were hopelessly out of the pennant race, and now they won 28 out of 33, and then they went and got Adley Rutschman today. They needed a catcher. They have four homers from their catchers all year. They get a 28-year-old switch-hitting catcher who made the All-Star game this year. They gave up a ton to get him, but they've got people at Fenway fired up again with how hot they've been, so they are going for it. I just love it when teams at the trade deadline go, we're giving up young kids, we don't care, we're trying to win this year. What a great thing.
1: Speaking of being fired up, the Dodgers and their fans are impressed at what the team did at the deadline. Dodgers picking up lefty Chris Bubich at the deadline from the Royals. Oh, they also added Tarek Skubal over the weekend.
5: I don't know if surprised would be the right word I would use. It became pretty clear what was going on, you know, later on after my start on Wednesday. Losing that game kind of felt like that was kind of it, you know, for me in Detroit. And so not surprised, but it didn't make the news any easier. I mean, I'm not going to sit here and say I'm the big piece. They've been a pretty good baseball team without me, so I'm just going to try and show up and kind of be a chameleon in a sense and fit right into these guys and just, you know, gel with them. You know, they've got the winning recipe. They understand what it takes to win. You know, I don't. Every team could trade for me. You know, every team could make that acquisition. I don't really sympathize with people that blame the Dodgers for anything they've done. You know, they've developed a really good organization. They draft well. They acquire talent really well. They retain talent. It's a winning organization. Now the complaints seem to be because they've won the last two World Series. You know, I don't think it was like that 3 years ago. So I don't really sympathize with people that are complaining because the Dodgers, you know, do all the right things.
1: Dodgers doing the right things in the eyes of their fans. There are those elsewhere who maintain LA's breaking baseball. Earlier on Unsportsmanlike, our guy Evan Cohen.
6: This is awesome for baseball. It's not just good for baseball. Mm-hmm. It's awesome for baseball. Because now everyone is either going to love the Dodgers or hate the Dodgers. And if someone were to take them down, like the Blue Jays did almost last year in the World Series, it is a massive story. Baseball should be thrilled that this is happening because it's awesome for the sport. We have the most polarizing team in all of sports right here. We are sitting here and we are complaining that the Dodgers, within the rules of the sport, added a player that is awesome while everyone else sat there and didn't add that player. That's not their fault. I don't understand why we wouldn't be more mad at a team like the Tigers, who are 2.5 games back of the wild card for trading him. You could say, well, if they don't make it to the wild card, they lose him for nothing. Okay, or you could re-sign him. And if you don't have enough to re-sign him, why is that? What are the finances around the sport? The Dodgers have done nothing wrong. They have done everything legal, moral, and ethical within the sport. People just don't like it. I'm not going to hate on the Dodgers. If you want to hate on the sport, go ahead. My team, the New York Mets, spends like the Dodgers. They do it incorrectly. They're not as smart as the Dodgers. But if my team did this, am I going to complain about it? No.
4: It's disgusting. It's annoying. And it's disgusting and annoying because it's the rich getting richer, but it's also disgusting and annoying because the Dodgers technically are doing nothing wrong. They are just better at this than everybody else, but it's not fun. If a billionaire tells you, hey, I just bought another

0: another yacht? Are you like, wow, amazing, way to go? You're like, cool, rub it in. I don't have air conditioning. I don't think this is fun for other fans around Major League Baseball. The competitive balance is so out of whack. The Dodgers can get anybody they want. And then you see the return for him. You're like, that's all it took for them to get Skubal? It's just gotten out of control. And the worst part about this is it feels like a lockout is all but signed, sealed, delivered.
1: Smalls, Evan, unsportsmanlike weekdays, 6 a.m. Eastern here on ESPN Radio. There are the cries, though, that the Dodgers aren't good for baseball with what they've been doing. LA team president Andrew Friedman.
2: Passionately disagree. Again, this is about the partnership that we have with our fans who come out 50,000 large and the passion that they have for this team. The guys in that clubhouse who are doing everything they can to put us in position to win a World Series. And fortunately, through the incredible work by our scouting staff, our player development staff, our front office, analytics group, all of our different departments have their fingerprints all over this. And so it's put us in position to not only be competitive here, but also to have a really strong farm system, which then puts us in position to be able to have these type conversations. And so I think it's incredible work by a lot of people that have allowed for this, and it's special, and we're not going to be flippant about this moment in time and how special this group, this era can be in the history of, you know, this incredibly storied organization, and we're going to do everything we can to keep doing what we can to win the last game of the year.
1: Dodgers using their resources over the past few days, landing a couple of more arms at the deadline. Tarek Skubal, Chris Bubich, ESPN's Tim Kirkchin.
3: Well, now they have seven, maybe eight, well above average starting pitchers when everyone's healthy. Now, a bunch of guys are hurt right now, but right. What Skubal does is it allows them to take their time bringing Ohtani back. Ohtani wants to pitch again, and they want him to pitch again, but if he can't, now they have a replacement who happens to be the best pitcher in the American League. And they are so loaded when they are completely healthy. The five best ERAs in baseball since 2023.
4: Yeah.
3: Four of the five are on the Dodgers right now. That's how loaded they are. And if you want to have fun, go figure out who the top three Dodger starters are to start a playoff series and put them in order. Skubal might not even be number one. That's how good their rotation is with Yamamoto, who was a star in the World Series last year.
1: Let that sink in. Dodgers with four of the top five ERAs since 2023. For the record, the fifth one, the arm that LA does not have, Paul Skenes. Tarek Skubal will make his Dodgers debut tonight. He'll take the mound at Wrigley. As for Monday's matchup in Chicago, Dodgers jumped out to a three-run lead on the Cubs in the first, but
5: the four-seam, two-seam fastball.
6: Deep drive, left center field. It's got a chance. His first career home run. Listen to this crowd.
7: Cubs were busy over the last 24 hours prior to the start of this one. The 0-1 to Bush is drilled. Deep left center field going back. Páez. He looks up. It's gone. Just to the left of the 368 marker into the first couple of rows of the bleachers. Home run, Michael Bush. Solo shot the other way against his former team.
1: Cubs Radio Network. Cubs go on to double up the Dodgers 10-5. Dodgers' fourth consecutive loss, tied for their longest streak this season. They led 3-0 in the first inning. They lose 10-5. Cubs entered Monday 0-6 this season when trailing by at least three runs in the first inning. They get their seventh win this season when trailing by three runs or more, tied for the third most in Major League Baseball. 10-5 win over the Dodgers using the long ball to do it. Speaking of homers, the Phillies went into Monday as one of the five teams this season that had not hit a grand slam. But if you speak it into existence,
8: Phillies don't have a grand slam still yet this season. No balls, one strike. Here's the pitch. Breaking ball swung on, hit up the alley, left center field. Going back is Lyle at the wall. It's going, and there's your grand slam as Derek Hill does it to D.C. again. 4-3, Phillies lead it. Derek Hill with his ninth home run of the season. It's the first grand slam of the year for the Phillies as he has turned this one around.

0: Phillies taking the lead there in the seventh inning, and they'd add some insurance an inning later.
1: And the pitch swung on, lined hard to center field straight away. Going back is Young to the track. Look it up. It's going into the hedges, and Harper with a two-run shot to dead center. Extends his hitting streak. It's his 24th home run of the season, and there's your insurance. It's 6-3 Phillies in the eighth.
0: Sports Radio 94 WIP. Phillies a 6-3 win over the Nationals. Bryce Harper with that shot in the eighth inning. Consecutive games with a home run for the first time since June 20th and 21st against the Mets. Phillies snapping a six-game losing streak in games where Aaron Nola was the starting pitcher. Well, Tarek Skubal will start and make his debut for the Dodgers on Tuesday. Another high-profile debut on Monday. That's next. SportsCenter All Night continues at ESPN Radio.
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1: 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Baseball's trade deadline passing Monday afternoon. Another big trade that we saw as we came out of the weekend. Kelsey Plum traded from L.A. to Phoenix, landing with the Mercury in the WNBA. As for moving midseason?
2: As far as, you know, midseason things go, you know, at the end of the day, basketball's basketball. You know, and so, like, I think at the end of the day, you just rely on your habits. And, you know, I've gotten to play for Nate, Team USA, and then I've also gotten to play with Ka and AT at USA as well. And then I've competed against DB, Sammy, Mac for years. So, you know, I feel very familiar. And I think at the end of the day, like, basketball is basketball. You go up, you throw it up, you go, you do what you do. You know, don't try to overcomplicate it. As far as long-term goes, you know, I don't want to sound cliche, but I'm where my feet are. You know, last night it was in Portland. Two nights ago it was in Portland, and, you know, now it's here. But that's why I'm a professional. You know, I'm paid to play basketball at the highest level.
1: Monday, Plum back from injury and seeing action for the first time since June 21st. And seeing action for the first time as a member of the Mercury.
3: Plum fakes, gets it back. Shot clock at 5. Plum lets fly and hits. What a debut for Kelsey Plum.
1: It was on the USA Network. Plum coming back from injury and coming off the bench. 20 points in 20 minutes. Mercury, a 5-point win over the Sky. 106-101 over Chicago. Alyssa Thomas, 19 points, 15 rebounds, 12 assists, 21st career triple-double, extending the WNBA record for most triple-doubles. Kelsey Plum, 20 points, but the Mercury certainly facing an uphill climb. Handful of games out of a playoff spot. As far as adding Plum, does that move the needle in Phoenix? ESPN analyst Monica McNutt.
4: Well, it brings in a lot of hope, but I think it's important to point out the context of this one. It's probably not just about this season. Mathematically, the Mercury would need to win just about every game they have the rest of the way to put themselves in a real position to get into the playoffs. But as Kelsey Plum was asked pregame, and she said, I want to be where my feet are. But currently, this is a bit of a gamble for the Phoenix Mercury because they're hoping that she will decide to sign with them long term beyond just this year. The familiarity she has with Nate Tibbetts from USA Basketball, as well as Alyssa Thomas and Kalia Copper being her teammates with USA Basketball, I think matters. And post-game, Kalia Copper says she's really excited to be playing alongside Kelsey Plum again. So we'll see what happens.
1: Mercury get their fifth straight road win in Chicago. Longest streak in the history of the series. Las Vegas Aces putting it on Atlanta, winning by 22. Aces 109-87 over the Dream. Jackie Young, 28 points, 11 rebounds, 10 assists. First 25-point triple-double in Aces franchise history. Asia Wilson had 23 points. Aces with their seventh straight win against the Dream, extending their longest streak in the series history. They're the reigning champs. They've won three of the last four titles. A year ago, they went on a tear around this same time. Back to Monica McNutt.
4: You have to respect them because historically they have shown that they can do it. And I think when you look at how they were able to retain their core over the summer in a free agency that we expected to be a frenzy, Chelsea Gray, Asia Wilson, and the aforementioned Jackie Young are still as strong as ever. Now, the thing that I do question with this year's group is how deep they can go beyond their big three. I think there's a lot of pressure on them right now. But yes, now seems to be the time where we see this team begin to turn it over. One metric that I'm keeping an eye on is typically the champions are top six in defensive rating, except for what the Aces were able to do last year when they were eighth in defensive rating and still rattled off a title.
1: Aces get their seventh straight win following a loss. The team that won the title in 2024, the team not named the Aces, New York Liberty, Monday against Seattle.
5: Stewart trying to shake free and does to hit the shot.
6: That's a tough shot. That's a long defender. Ezzie Magmagor is a great defender. And Stewie's just able to create enough space and utilize her high release.
1: My9 New York with the call. Liberty, 95-83 win over the Storm. Sabrina Ionescu, 200th career game. Only player in WNBA history to average 15 points per game, 5 rebounds, 5 assists in their first 200 games. Brandon Stewart, 24 points in the win. For the Liberty. 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Of course, your local ESPN radio affiliate as well. One of the greatest rivalries in college football doesn't happen this year, but USC Notre Dame will face each other in 2030. Trojans and Irish agreeing on a 4-year home-and-home arrangement. Earlier on ESPN Radio are Amber Wilson and Mia O'Brien.
7: A lot of different angles we can take this one from. Ultimately, for me, Kurt Cignetti will still be the head coach if he wants to be in 2030 of the Indiana Hoosiers. And so, yes, this feels like Marcus Freeman and friends. I don't even know if he'll still be in South Bend ducking Kurt Cignetti.
8: I don't know if that was part of the equation. I hadn't even thought about that angle of it, frankly. I just think it's a big deal for college football fans because you want your greatest rivalries if you're a college football fan. That's what makes college football so special, is the emotion. It is the rivalries. And you can't replace that on the NFL level. I mean, the NFL product from a football perspective is superior, right? We know it has the better athletes and all that. But at the same time, from an emotional perspective, there is nothing in this country like college football. And so rivalries are incredibly important for that component of the sport. And yes, Notre Dame can do whatever the heck it wants. And a lot of people still don't like that. But when it comes to bringing these rivalries and making sure that there's contracts in place that maintain them, I think that's important for the overall sport.
1: And the first two games of the series, 2030 and 2031, will be played in week one of the season. The 2030 matchup will be at the LA Coliseum. 2031 will be in South Bend. In 2032 and 2033, those games will land between weeks one and three. Mentioned the Golics back here at ESPN Radio. They're Notre Dame guys. As for the outlook for the Irish, Senior?
9: Their defense is loaded, not only with great talent led by Leonard Moore, the best cornerback and maybe the best defensive player in all of college football this year, but their depth is amazing, from the line to the linebackers to the secondary. So it's all right there for them. And again, they know they have to prove it. They know they didn't make the playoffs last year. They didn't. They were mad about it, but they said, "Hey, you lose two games, you're in that position."
1: It's always a high bar in South Bend with Notre Dame. 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
1: Kelsey Plum makes her debut for the Phoenix Mercury. 20 points in 20 minutes off the bench as they rally for the win. Phillies getting their first grand slam of the season to beat Washington. Speaking of home runs, there were 10 of them in the Bronx.
22: The pitch to Burleson. A swing! There it goes! There's his third home run tonight! Unbelievable! Oh, baby, what a swing! A two-run homer for Burleson. Three home runs, six RBIs. Yes, he got his 18th home run in this series. He got it in this game. A three-homer night for him.
1: That's how it sounded on the Cardinals radio network. Cardinals hitting five home runs. Yankees hit five, but the Cardinals put up seven runs in the eighth inning and pulled away after the Yankees had rallied to take the lead. Cardinals win it 13-7. Alec Burleson, 3-for-5, all three hits. Home runs, as you heard. He now has 18 on the season. Three homers, six RBI in the win, and after the win, spoke with Cardinals TV.
23: What was the focus tonight?
24: The starter, he's got a really good heater, so you got to time it up. And then Hill's got a really good sinker. You got to get under it. And the last guy, a lot of the guys before me scared him off his changeup, so I got a slider to hit. But, up and down, I think we did a really good job. We battled the starter. We got him out in three innings. So any night you can do that, it's probably going to be a good night for you.
23: You put up some really great numbers in New York this season and in your career. What is it about this place?
24: Oh, I don't know. Maybe the traffic. Maybe I enjoy the traffic. I don't know.
23: Obviously, it's deadline day today, and there was a lot going on, a lot of emotions. I know your name was raised in those conversations. So was there a feeling maybe of relief, or what was the feeling in the clubhouse when it was over?
24: Yeah, definitely. Obviously, we lost some, key guys that, we really enjoy having in the locker room. But, for me personally, I want to be here. I want to help this team, through whatever this looks like over the next couple years. And I want to be here, and I want to, contribute to, a lot more wins in the future. So, I was relieved. It's nice to be here. And then I love St. Louis, but, we lost a few guys, too. So I'm going to cheer them on from afar. But, overall, just a little relieved.
23: How fun was it, by the way, the comeback? Obviously, you don't want to lose that lead, but watching the at-bats and the battle back.
24: Yeah, definitely. Like I said, all the up and down the lineup, we did a really good job tonight. You get down and you feel like, you won the game in like the third or the fourth inning, and they come back and, we could have easily laid down, but, Churchy had some really good at-bats tonight, and obviously with Jimmy with the homer, and everybody up and down did a really good job. So, really happy for this team, and hopefully build on tomorrow.
23: Thanks for your time.
24: Of course, thank you.
1: Cardinals getting consecutive wins for the first time since the All-Star break. Burleson mentioning the trade deadline. More on that in a moment. He also mentioned, though, New York starter Cam Schlittler, season-low three innings pitched. Did strike out six, gave up four hits, but tied a career high with five walks, four earned runs, gave up a home run, a two-run shot in the first inning as well. Speaking of home runs, Rays Rockies.
2: As the pitch is driven deep to left field off the bat of Caminero, he's got two homers today at Coors Field. His first trip here has been quite successful. Homer number 32, and it's 8-1 Tampa Bay. Boy, that got out in a heartbeat.
1: 620 WDAE. Rays had scored 14 runs in their previous eight games combined. They scored 13 on Monday. 13-9 win over the Rockies, whose loss snaps a three-game win streak. Junior Caminero, 2-for-5, the two home runs, 32 now on the season. Blue Jays and Astros.
3: First pitch, and Kirk rips one out into left field, and it's going to fly. Take a ride, Alejandro Kirk with a solo shot, and the Blue Jays take a 1-0 lead.
1: Sportsnet 590, the Fan. Blue Jays a 3-1 win over Houston. Astros' six-game win streak comes to an end. Blue Jays winning four of their last five. They allowed seven earned runs total in that five-game span. Tight one between the Pirates and the Brewers.
4: Here's a 2-0 and a swing and a ground ball up first. Fair ball. It will sneak past the sidewall and get into the right field corner. Lau is in. Reynolds is in. Valdez is going to be waved home. The relay throw is late. Cut off at first. It's a bases clearing double. Spencer Horwitz knocks in three. And the Pirates lead on the road. 3-0 in Milwaukee.
1: Three-run double in the third. Tying a season high for RBI. Did it twice prior. Sports Radio 93.7. The Fan. Pirates, a 4-3 win over the Brewers. Pirates pitching had 12 strikeouts on Monday, double-digit strikeouts in four of the five games on their current road trip. SportsCenter All Night, ESPN Radio. Dodgers are on the road. They lost at Wrigley on Monday. Tuesday, they will have Tarek Skubal on the mound. Dodgers making the big move over the weekend prior to the trade deadline, landing Skubal in their deal with the Tigers. A lot of eye-rolling around baseball, but others pointing out L.A. just working within the system that Major League Baseball has set. That financial system certainly going to be in the spotlight as we approach the end of the year with labor strife looming. ESPN MLB insider Jeff Passan.
5: I think if you're looking at the top, you also should probably look at the bottom. And there is, as much as the Dodgers are spending right now, there's more room for the Brewers to spend. There is more room for the Rays to spend. And I think what this all comes back to, and we're going to see this going into December when the collective bargaining agreement expires on December 1st. And Major League Baseball is pushing for a salary cap right now, and the players are fighting it vociferously. And what ends up happening is you get into this argument. Do you need a salary cap? Do you not need a salary cap? Games might get missed because of this argument. To me, ultimately, what baseball should be looking for is not to necessarily constrict the ability for players to go out and make money, but it's to put the fairest system in place possible. MLB believes that's through the cap. The players believe otherwise. I think that if the Los Angeles Dodgers win a third consecutive World Series this year, Stephen A., a lot of owners won't be mad at it, because they feel like it just adds to this deluge. Because every time the Dodgers go out and sign somebody, ugh, the Dodgers did it again. Every time the Dodgers go trade for somebody, ugh, the Dodgers again. I get it. Like, there's Dodger fatigue at this point. I think what we also have to understand is, like, baseball's a really hard thing to do. No National League team has ever won three consecutive World Series. That's an important thing for the Dodgers right now to try and do. Would be the first team since the Yankees in the late 90s and early 2000s to do so. And, you know, people were screaming about the Yankees back then. This is history repeating itself 25 years later.
1: Of course, this one came up at the trade deadline. Dodgers not spending. They did trade assets, though, to get Tarek Skubal. ESPN analyst Jessica Mendoza.
6: The pushback has been, you know, monstrous. And of course, you know, the Dodgers, the money they've spent, the talent they have, I mean, everyone's reaction was so similar. But I think what people forget is this is a trade that was very much a realistic possibility for a lot of teams. I mean, you're talking about $9.5 million left on Tarek Skubal's deal. So this isn't the Dodgers going and spending an exuberant amount of money. It's the fact that they did have a farm system that they helped build, by the way. They took, when you look at two of the three of those prospects in River Ryan and Zaire Hope, specifically, those are two guys that they helped develop. They got in prior trades for not as much value, and they were able to go and get an arm like Tarek Skubal. So I love what Dave Roberts said, because I also agree so much with the fact that there's going to be blowback. This is a trade that a lot of teams could have done.
1: Tarek Skubal now with the Dodgers, officially introduced on Monday as he joined the team. He will be on the mound for the Dodgers at Wrigley on Tuesday. ESPN's Jesse Rogers.
7: It's about fitting in with a new team, right? He actually said he wants to be a chameleon. Can you imagine him trying to be a chameleon on any other team in the league? But the Dodgers kind of can be. All sorts of all-stars littering this group. He says he wants to watch how the other players, especially the pitchers, go about their business. He's going to be a little creepy about it, he said. He's going to watch Yamamoto and his routine. Otani, when he gets back on the mound as well. And can you imagine? Tarek Skubal's never pitched at Wrigley Field. All of a sudden, tomorrow night's game got a little bit of an expensive ticket, per se. So we'll see how it all shakes down tomorrow. But he's doing a crash course. Saw him in the outfield talking to coaches, talking to the other pitchers. Of course, he has to huddle with Mark Pryor and his catchers in advance of tomorrow night. So he's trying to fit in, if the two-time Cy Young Award winner can just sort of do that in a quiet manner.
1: Dodgers making the move for Skubal over the weekend. There was another slew of deals prior to the deadline on Monday. Our ESPN crew, Buster Olney, Eduardo Perez, Tim Kirchin with Kevin Connors.
8: Let's focus on the deadline today, 30-some-odd trades. Who were the big winners today, in your opinion?
9: Well, I think the big winner was, one of the big winners was the Red Sox. They went and got Adley Rutschman. Let's not forget, they were 32-46. They have since gone 28-5. They got everyone in New England buzzing about this team, and they showed again today, we are going for this. Plus, they absolutely had to add another bat to this lineup, especially behind the plate. They got four home runs from their catchers. They had a 28-year-old switch hitter who's one number one overall pick, and he made the All-Star team this year. They gave up a ton to get him. I think it was worth it, given the situation.
10: How about the Guardians, what they have been able to do? Look, they have a starting rotation that has not missed a start yet. Only five guys have been able to pitch the entire season for them. And then they go add Foster Griffin, who has had a fantastic season with the Nationals. He comes in just to add length to this rotation. Now you have Parker Messick, Gavin Williams, Cantillo, Cipone as well, and Tanner Bibee. But then you also go out and address the outfield situation as well. And when you go out and you're able to get Joe Adell to fit in beautifully in the outfield, now you're talking. You needed a right-handed guy that can hit the ball out of the ballpark, that can hit both righties and lefties. Joe Adell fits the mold for them in right field. Now you have a solid defense, a young solid defense to go at it. So the Guardians, to me, did a nice job of being able to represent in the American League Central.
8: Nipping on the heels of the Chicago White Sox, who were active as well. Buster, if the path to the National League Championship figured to run through Los Angeles, and it likely still may with the Dodgers there, who else in the National League among their competitors added to their team today?
11: Besides the Padres, Chicago Cubs. I think adding two guys to their rotation. Look, a couple weeks ago, we were talking to Craig Counsell, Cubs manager, and he said, it's no mystery. We need pitching, pitching, and pitching. They've had so many injuries, so to add Kevin Gausman. And now Clay Holmes today, a guy who his sinker ball is going to be a great match for that infield, the home field advantage that the Cubs have in Wrigley Field. I think there's two great adds for Chicago.
8: Winners for me, how about the Tampa Bay Rays? Freddy Peralta, Tyler Wells, yep, and Liam Hicks as well, a great hitting catcher.
11: Yeah, that's exactly right. They're getting deeper. Look, in the American League, you can reasonably dream about reaching the World Series if you added it this deadline.
9: Absolutely. I love what the Rays did with their pitching. They got six homers out of their catchers all year. Now they have a catcher who can hit the ball out of the ballpark.
1: And now we'll see how it translates on the field as we hit the stretch run for Major League Baseball. SportsCenter All Night, ESPN Radio.
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28: He's like Phil Mickelson in the sense of, if you were to go back and say 10 years ago,
12: who is the player that is most likely to have a huge media career after football or after their sporting career, you would have probably said Aaron Rodgers and Phil Mickelson. Phil Mickelson, I could have seen him sitting in that Nick Faldo chair at the Masters for the next 30 years. Aaron Rodgers, I could have seen on Monday Night Football or on Sunday mm-hmm. Night Football, et cetera. And both of those guys have essentially made it to where that part of their career is over. And I will say, last year when Aaron Rodgers was quieter, people said, oh, this shows he's getting away from the nonsense. Today, and I give McAfee credit for having him on, because McAfee, I would have him on too, I guess, if I were him. But it just showcases that Aaron Rodgers will always be Aaron Rodgers, and it's an example of why I think having him on your roster at this point in his career is worthless.
1: 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Speaking of quarterbacks, perhaps some good news in Indianapolis. ESPN's Ben Solak.
13: All eyes in Colts camp are on quarterback Daniel Jones, who is 7.5 months removed from the Achilles tear he suffered in November of last year. Both general manager Chris Ballard and head coach Shane Steichen tell me that they are excited, if not a little bit relieved, by how good Jones is moving around right now in training camp. Steichen in particular saying he doesn't need to adjust the training camp schedule at all for Jones's rehab. They don't need to manage his reps or take some of the rollouts out of the training camp install. No, they feel really good about where he's at and how he's moving. Now, the recovery is still in process. You know, Ballard admitted to me he's not exactly 100%. You can see him when he's moving out there, still ginger and learning how to trust the right foot again. And so when it comes to exploding out of the pocket on the run or really driving in those tight window throws off the back foot, it's still going to be a time. It's still going to be a ramp up for Jones. They expect more in a month, maybe 6 weeks, to see him closer to 100%. That, of course, brings us to week one of the regular season. And so Jones is on a great track to play. Will we see a fully healthy Daniel Jones by week one? That's still in question, but the Colts feel wonderful about his recovery thus far.
1: Positive news for Indy, perhaps not so much in San Francisco. ESPN 49ers reporter Nick Wagoner.
14: The 49ers practiced on Monday without the services of star wide receiver Mike Evans. The team says he is dealing with a quad strain. It is not expected to be something serious, but it is worth monitoring. Evans did some work on the side today alongside a couple of other injured Niners receivers. That includes rookie DeJon Stribling, who is battling hamstring tightness, and veteran Christian Kirk, who has a calf issue. Of course, the Niners are already without Ricky Pearsall, who will have season-ending surgery on his knee in the coming weeks. That means the Niners practiced Monday without the services of all four of their projected top wideouts for 2026. The team is off on Tuesday, and we'll get a better idea of where Evans and those others stand when they return to practice on Wednesday.
1: NFL training camps in full swing. Not making a coaching change. That's next. 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
15: Coming up on the Tuesday edition of Unsportsmanlike with Chris Canty, Michelle Swoman, and me, Evan Cohen. The 49ers are dealing with another season-ending injury. I'll tell you if losing another wide receiver will impact Brock Purdy this season. It's Unsportsmanlike, 6 a.m. Eastern, right here on ESPN Radio, ESPN2, and ESPNU.
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1: 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Team USA went out in the round of 16 at the World Cup, unable to get past that hurdle once again. That said, Mauricio Pochettino has signed a new contract. He'll continue as manager of the U.S. men's national team. The new deal runs through the 2030 World Cup. 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
29: It's a big deal because it's continuity of the message from the top. It's continuity for a team that, while it's not as young as it was at the 2022 World Cup, it is still among the younger teams, we'll call it, on an international stage. So, yes, it's a big deal because I do think that if this is the direction that the powers that be, Cindy Parlow and friends at the U.S. Soccer Federation, believe is best for the men's national team, you absolutely have to keep the voice the same.
30: I mean, listen, I know that he became a huge star for this country during this World Cup, and we all remember the moments and him out there and the song Country Roads and all that stuff that defined this World Cup. The reality is this team really didn't get any further this World Cup when you consider the expanded World Cup than it had before. And so there's, I guess, two ways to look at this. Did you want him to come back when you feel like they should have been taking another step? But to your point, how do you expect the development if there is no continuity? And he was beloved during the run, and he really did seem to really embrace this team and this country. So it's a big deal. I'm not enough of a soccer expert to tell you if it was the right deal, but certainly it is a very big deal.
29: Amen to that.
1: A lot of deals being done around baseball's trade deadline, which came down on Monday. Padres trying to make their push for the postseason. They made moves, but then also fell to the Diamondbacks.
28: First pitch to Tawa. Swings and drives it out towards the left field corner. It's on its way and gone! Three-run homer, Tim Tawa. That's his fifth. And the Diamondbacks jump out in front 3-0.
1: Arizona Sports 98-7. 3-0 there. They beat the Padres 5-1. Diamondbacks improving to 22-11 against division opponents this season. That leads Major League Baseball. Giants a 5-1 win over the Rangers. Giants winning despite being out hit. Texas had 7 hits. Giants had 6. Third win this season when they've been out hit by their opponent.
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28: How good is that? Are you not entertained?
0: Number 5.
1: Dodgers will have the spotlight on them tonight as they roll out Tarek Skubal and Wrigley. But he'll also be trying to halt LA's four-game losing skid swept by Boston over the weekend and the Monday game at Wrigley. 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
28: Deep drive, left center field. It's got a chance. Gone. Kevin Alcantara. His first career home run. Listen to this crowd.
0: Number 4.
1: Giants were sellers at the deadline, but they had enough offense for a win at Texas. KNBR.
4: 3-0 Giants. Jung Woo Lee drives one to deep right field. At the wall. Gone! Jung Woo's got his second home run of the night. 4-0 Giants.
0: Number 3.
1: Nothing like being clairvoyant when you're behind the mic. 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
5: Phillies don't have a grand slam still yet this season. No balls, one strike. Here's the pitch. Breaking ball swung on, hit up the alley, left center field. Going back is Lyle at the wall. It's going. There's your grand slam as Derek Hill does it to DC again. 4-3, Phillies lead it. Derek Hill with his ninth home run of the season. It's the first grand slam of the year for the Phillies as he has turned this one around.
0: Number 2.
1: Wild one in the Bronx. Yankees rally with three homers in the seventh, including New York's newest acquisition, Luis Garcia. Yes, Network.
4: 2-2. Garcia gets it around.
1: Yankees would have four in the seventh to take the lead, but in the top of the eighth, the crowd in the Bronx was a bit more quiet. Cardinals Radio Network.
4: The pitch to Burleson. A swing! There it goes! There's his third home run tonight! Unbelievable! Oh, baby, what a swing! A two-run homer for Burleson. Three home runs, six RBIs. Yes, he got his 18th home run in this series. He got it in this game. A three-homer night for him.
1: And the Cardinals rally in the eighth, retake the lead, and beat the Yankees in the Bronx. Speaking of the National League, key moves at the trade deadline, ESPN's Tim Kirchen.
6: I really like what the Padres did. Going into the deadline, they'd won 8 out of 9 games. Before that, they were seriously considering trading Mason Miller, their overwhelmingly dominant closer, and maybe other bullpen pieces. Mm-hmm. But now that they're hot, they have added. They added Robbie Ray at the trade deadline, 1.65 ERA since the beginning of June, and they added Casey Mize from the Tigers.
1: Padres adding a couple of quality starters for a run at the wild card. That's going to do it for SportsCenter All Night. I'm Jay Reynolds. It's Tuesday, August 4th. Unsportsmanlike is next. It's ESPN Radio.
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9: 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Welcome to the show. 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Along with Michelle Smallman, Courtney Cronin in for Chris Canty, Evan Cohen with you. Good morning, everybody. At last check, and obviously the trade deadline has passed Major League Baseball, 40 trades yesterday.
8: Ooh.
9: Oh, that's like heaven.
8: For you.
9: Oh, 40. Well, I'm not going to sit here and lie. After a while, some of these random relievers getting traded, I'm like, I don't know who this guy is. I'm going to be honest with you. I mean, the main ones, obviously, you know, but there were so many of them
8: lots of trades.
9: I felt like everyone else when I do this with the NBA, of like, boy, this must be brutal. When I'm talking about like the 14th man in the Pelicans get traded for a 2029 second round pick, conditional pick, as a matter of fact. Smalls, Court, good morning, everybody.
10: Morning.
8: Good morning. Is this the best way for you to start your day, by listening to The Killers as
9: that
8: we come in?
9: That song specifically, yeah. Yeah, that's my favorite one.
8: The way I saw your face light up, Ev, I was like, this is going to be a great show for Evan Cohen.
9: Just one of the greatest songs ever made.
10: I really like you cosplaying as a disc jockey. I think you'd be great at that.
8: Get his Casey Kasem on?
10: Not as a disc jockey. You are a radio host. But I'd love to see you as... you know, on a classic alternative station. I think you'd be good at that. You have a ton of time in your schedule, I know, to fit this tired job.
9: I do, actually. I would like another job, as a matter of fact. Yeah, to do this. To do the 105.5 The Miz fake station. For those who don't know what 105.5 The Miz is, the bit on the show, Smalls one day, as you heard kind of there, was talking about Jacob Mizorowski, the awesome pitcher for the Brewers, arguably the best pitcher in the sport, throwing 105.5. Like, as in miles per hour.
8: Yes.
9: And she kept referring to him as The Miz and 105.5. And I'm like, that's a radio station.
8: It is.
9: That's a classic rock station.
8: You know who I met once? Delilah. Do you guys remember Delilah?
9: Oh, yeah.
10: Oh, gosh. The voice of our generation.
8: Yes.
10: Soothing Sunday nights.
9: That's fascinating?
8: I met her at an ice skating rink in New York City. When I was...
9: like, she was making an appearance, or you recognized her?
8: So, I was living in Connecticut at the time, producing for ESPN Radio, and my girlfriends from college, because Connecticut and New York City are close, are like, why don't we fly in to New York City? You can take the train in, and we'll do a girls' holiday weekend. Okay. And I was like, amazing. So, I put together the itinerary, all the fun holiday going abouts in the city, and one of them was one of the ice skating rinks in, I believe, Central Park. And we are out there on the ice, and all of a sudden, the PA starts talking, and they're like, and you know, make sure and stop by and see Delilah. We're like, oh, Delilah, like from our childhood, who would dedicate songs to lovers. And so we went over there and we got in line, and I stood in line with Cindy Lauper, and I met Delilah.
9: Why did Cindy Lauper stand in line?
8: I think she buried the lead there, Michelle.
10: I think she knew Delilah and wanted to say hello.
8: And so we stood with Cindy Lauper and chatted her up. Couldn't have been cooler. And met Delilah, who also couldn't have been cooler. And she signed personalized photos to us. And I still have mine.
9: You know what's crazy? As you're saying this, I've realized something. To my knowledge, I've never looked her up.
8: Delilah?
9: Don't know what she looks like. Don't know her background.
8: You kind of don't need to. She transcends what you need. Like, she transcends having to know what she looks like.
9: But don't you think in 2026...
10: Her voice is so iconic.
8: Yes.
10: You don't even need to know what her
9: face
10: looks like.
9: But don't you think, like, today, in today's day and age, people that exclusively listen to us on the radio, thank you, at no point if they've listened to us for the last 3 years here on ESPN Radio, again, thank you, thank you, thank you.
8: Have Googled us?
9: Yeah, have Googled us?
8: Yeah, you probably have.
9: Delilah, we've listened to for 40 years.
8: Now's the time. Give it a Google.
9: I'm nervous.
8: Don't be nervous.
10: What do you need to Google Cindy Lauper, too? Evan, or do you know what she looks like?
9: No, I know what she
10: okay, just making sure.
9: Wait, she's young?
8: Delilah.
9: Wait a minute.
10: Now I want to
9: Google
10: her.
9: She looks extremely young.
8: She does.
9: That's
8: she's
9: amazing.
8: She's
9: great gorgeous. Job by her being young. So she must have been the voice of the generation at night with Michael Bolton. How can we be lovers if we can't be friends? Like, all these different kinds of songs.
8: Yeah.
9: In her 20s and 30s, she was that prominent?
8: She, yes.
9: Wow.
8: She basically started an empire. She
9: obviously,
8: she
9: yeah.
8: has her own lane and
9: she's
8: radio.
9: She's only 66 years old.
8: She's amazing. A mother, her children were there. She's awesome. She was, obviously, I told her I worked in radio, too. She gave me great advice. Could not have been nicer. Took the time to chat with me and ask about my career. Delilah is awesome.
9: Wow, shout out Delilah.
2: What was the advice?
8: Basically, like, if she could do it, anybody could do it. And you just have to, you know, stay dedicated and be true to yourself.
10: That's good advice.
6: Wait. All right, hold on. That's the worst advice ever.
9: But that's the advice that Smalls gives all the time to people.
8: You know what?
9: Did you steal Delilah's advice?
8: No, because
9: I've heard you say that to countless. I have made a point. Any young female broadcaster that says to me or I get connected to and they want to get into it, I will do my best to give them advice. But I say, let me pass you along to someone who literally is in this seat for the reason that you exist right now, to get you there with her. And you always do the, if I can do it, you can do it.
8: It's so true, though.
9: But it's not yours.
8: Yes,
9: you
8: it is.
9: You ripped off Delilah's advice.
8: I'm paraphrasing what Delilah told me, essentially.
9: But do you credit Delilah in these meetings?
8: But everybody says that. If I can do
9: Wait
8: it, you
9: second.
8: Can do it.
9: Wait a second.
10: I think it's good advice. Nuno's saying because everyone says it, it's bad advice.
8: Yeah, that's not unique to Delilah. I'm sure Delilah is not the first person ever.
9: But
8: you know what? We need to...
9: You're a thief.
8: I'm going to reach out to Delilah. We got to get Delilah on the show. So, I'm going to reach out to
6: Delilah.
8: Is
6: that actually advice? Like, if I can do it, you can do it? Well, how'd you do it? Like, that's the advice part. The advice
2: don't worry about that part. If I can do it, you can do it.
8: Hold on, Nuno. I'm glad you brought that up because, to Evan's point, anytime someone, especially young women, reach out to me and ask about my career, I'm so happy to speak with them because I wish I had someone like that to speak with it when I was coming up in my career. I did not. And I always tell them, they're like, well, what was your path? I'm like, my path was...
9: jewelry store in the weekends working
8: it
9: retail.
8: It's not what I would recommend that you take. It is the
9: You're saying that a jewelry store working retail to make money is not how you get to national radio and television?
8: Not typically.
9: That's weird. I would have thought it would have been.
8: You know, like quitting your job and moving to New York City without one isn't really something I would recommend to everybody. It worked out for me, thank goodness. But I tell everybody that you have to be open to saying yes to things because the things that I said yes to, they were not one straight through line. It was disjointed to say the least, but if you say yes to everything, you just kind of figure it out on the back end and opportunities present themselves, I should say. But yeah, I didn't have I graduate from college and this is my first job and I stay in this same lane until I arrive here at Unsportsman, like at ESPN and ESPN Radio. Like, I didn't do that.
9: We need to go back to something that happened yesterday now. Go back on the podcast, 7:45 a.m. Eastern time yesterday. I'm over at Pat Costello. He played a clip from Amber and Ian. Now 8 p. to 10 p. Eastern time here on ESPN Radio. Brand new lineup. Golic's debut 10 until noon Eastern yesterday. Matt and Myron 3 until 5 yesterday. And Amber and Ian had a topic about the most likely person throughout the ESPN Radio lineup to steal someone else's drink. And for some reason, they chose Pat and I.
8: Mm.
9: Pat, I do believe now we have a thief, and the most likely person to steal the drink is the most likely person who has already stolen someone's advice, and that would be Michelle Smallman.
11: And coffee from Kendrick Perkins.
9: She's an advice and coffee thief.
8: I did not steal coffee from Kendrick Perkins. I didn't even buy the coffee.
11: You do admit to stealing the advice, though.
8: No.
9: Yeah.
10: She's passing it along. Why am I the
11: Without
10: only one
11: credit.
10: Defending
8: Thank you,
10: Michelle
8: Courtney.
10: Here? Like,
8: Thank
10: she's
8: you,
10: passing
8: Courtney.
10: Along advice. Advice is not meant to be gatekept.
8: And
10: it's
8: by the way,
10: be shared with others.
8: That's exactly right. If someone gives you a good piece of advice, you're like, ooh, let me put this in my back pocket and never share it ever again.
10: Evan might do that, apparently.
8: Yeah, allegedly.
9: What? How? No, no, don't deflect. You're the one who admitted to stealing advice.
8: I did not steal advice.
9: Yeah, you did.
12: Courtney, what advice do you give when people ask you a similar question?
8: Yes, good question, Cam.
10: Mine's similar to Michelle's. Say yes to everything. Don't say no, because the second you say no, somebody else is going to slide into your seat, and then the asks will stop coming. Say yes to everything.
12: That's good advice.
6: But that's advice.

0: her phone in the middle of an ice skating rink that she has to play a song?
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0: That would have been horrible.
1: Can you voice it?
0: What would your request have been?
1: I don't know. This was like five, six years ago. I don't know what the request would have been at that time. Probably different than today.
0: You can tweet it at us, at FGO Radio, because I'll take these tweets. You guys, I'm sure, will be pained by these. The number one song you think of if you're making a request to Delilah is what? 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
1: But you are ignoring the second part of the advice that I give people that I think is the most important. And I'm going to repeat it here now. Mm-hmm. In today's world, we are coming increasingly homogenous. Everyone wants to be like everybody else. It's copy-paste. Oh, the internet told me this outfit is cool. I'm going to wear it. They told me this frozen yogurt shop is cool. I'm going to wait in line for 3 hours so I can post it on my social media. Everyone's afraid to be unique anymore. And you are one of one. Being you is your superpower. Authenticity is what matters more than anything in this media space anymore. The people who are truly themselves and lean into that are the ones that rise to the top. So stop trying to be like anybody else. My path is definitely not going to be your path. Lean into who you are and what makes you special. And that's what's going to get you far in this world.
0: Actually, Casey Kasem told her that once, as a matter of fact.
1: No, that's you on The Miz.
0: 105.5, The Miz. All right, baseball trade deadline was yesterday. 40 trades made all across Major League Baseball. Who won, who lost, and there's still more fallout from the Tarik Skubal trade from yesterday. We will get to that next. We're in Sportsmanlike, presented by Progressive Insurance.
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10: Seahawks out here, Hard Knocks, film crew is out here. 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
11: And here's Heather with the weather.
16: Well, it's beautiful out there, sunny and 75.

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3: We're on Sportsmanlike here on ESPN Radio. ESPN 2, we are presented by Progressive Insurance, along with Michelle Smallman, stealing advice from Delilah, the voice there of Casey Kasem, as well as Courtney Cronin. In for Canty today, Evan Cohen with you. 40 deals. That's per Hembo, so if it's wrong, blame him. But 40 deals at the trade deadline yesterday. There's new and updated information around Tarik Skubal to the Dodgers. He spoke, and it is juicy. Both of you, your biggest reaction, trade deadline yesterday, is what?
4: I would say just the volume of moves that we had. You said 40 moves yesterday. Sometimes the trade deadline comes and goes and it's pretty quiet. We had a big time marquee move with Tarik Skubal going to the Dodgers. And you thought, okay, maybe there's going to be a couple things that come off that, a couple tentacles of big moves. But it was nonstop action yesterday in Major League Baseball, which was awesome.
5: My takeaways are twofold. Number one, piggybacking off Michelle, like, it's a true deadline sport. We talk about this in the NFL and the trade deadline early November. There's nothing that happens typically right up against the 11th hour of this thing closing. Same thing in the NBA. All that, you know, all the trades, all the stuff for free agency particularly happens via trades, but they don't happens in waves. It doesn't happen like we saw last night. So I thought that that was really cool. I think it was 42 trades total by the time it was all over. And then, now, where I am locally in Chicago, the Cubs are going all in. Heck, the White Sox made some great moves, too. I was so impressed by what the Cubs are doing to try to get a little bit of an edge right now on the Milwaukee Brewers, or 6.5 games back in the Central. They needed arms. They needed rotation players. They got them. Very impressed.
3: I guess a couple of takeaways for me. I'm fascinated by the Phillies' decision-making. Mm-hmm. They go out there and they get Luis Arraez from the Giants, who mm-hmm. basically almost like every year he's healthy, leads the league in hits, and he has a second in hits this year. He's a second baseman. He wants to play second base. So as a result, the Phillies are taking their second baseman, Bryson Stott, and moving him to third base. They're taking their third baseman, Alec Bohm, moving him to first base. And they're taking their first baseman in Bryce Harper and moving him to right field, back to the outfield. So it's almost in a way, be careful what you wish for, like 10 different ways. Okay. Now, maybe it works, and I'm not rooting against them here. What I'm saying to you is, I believe that Dave Dombrowski calling out Bryce Harper before the season, the president of baseball operations, saying, I'm not sure if he's elite anymore, whatever the exact terminology was that he used, just kind of challenging him. Well, then Bryce Harper in season goes back at him and says, well, we need help. Well, Dombrowski gets them help, but the help causes Bryce Harper to now move back to the outfield from first base. That's a lot of positional change to do overnight.
6: Harper did say, like, a week or two ago, I have my outfielder's glove and I'm ready to move back to the outfield.
3: Oh, well, like he volunteered. To his credit, Bryce Harper puts his money where his mouth is for his entire career. He has backed it up his entire career. This is a young man coming out of Nevada that was on the cover of Sports Illustrated at 16 years old, and he was a catcher coming up. See, people look at Bryce Harper and hear him speak and think he's a me guy. That dude's a team guy. That
4: he gives you everything he's got.
3: He always plays hard.
4: He does whatever it takes.
3: What I'm saying, be careful what you wish for, is the trickle-down event of, my opinion, it feels like, without watching the Phillies every day like Pat does or Cam does, our producers, who are both Phillies fans, it feels like that's a lot of positional change in one day. I don't remember that much positional change overnight. So that was one big takeaway for me. The other was the Yankees and the reaction from fans and the decision-making around the moves. So around the moves that they did and really did not make. Dodgers get Skubal, so that in the Yankees' minds, they didn't. Boston gets Adley Rutschman, the former number one overall pick from the Orioles, the switch-hitting catcher, who we'll get to in a second. Yankees didn't. So the Yankees go out there, and yesterday specifically, Elliot Ramos from the Giants, 9 homers, 34 ribbies. So they go out and get him, and the Yankee fans are all upset by that. And so what they did was they tried to satisfy fans by sending down Anthony Volpe, who's a shortstop who everybody thought was going to be really good and has not been. They send down Jason Dominguez, who was supposed to be this big-time prospect, the Martian. And they bring up George Lombard, who's a shortstop young man who now everybody's going to be excited about. It feels to me like the Yankees are masking the injuries and the deficiencies by, hey, you don't like this guy? Let's get rid of him. You do like this guy who you've never seen play in the bigs? Let's bring him up. I thought that was pretty interesting. And I thought the Padres, keeping Mason Miller, their flame-throwing closer, and going out there and getting Casey Mize and Robbie Ray, two starting pitchers. But the big one from yesterday specifically, as we mentioned, was Rutschman. He goes from Baltimore to Boston. Buster only had this to say about that move.
7: The Baltimore Orioles. Look, our friend here, Kevin, knows about the word, the process, okay? Yeah. If you're Orioles fans in recent years, you've been told to trust the process. They tanked four seasons. They took Adley Rutschman 1-1 in 2019, and today he's traded. I got a text from a longtime Orioles fan who works in the industry. He said, this was one of the most heartbreaking days. They also traded Taylor Ward, and they didn't trade Trevor Rogers. It was kind of confusing. Mm-hmm. The Orioles have been a team that we thought had a lot of promise. But boy, they take a big step back today.
3: Red Sox going for it.
4: Yeah.
3: Orioles got a ton back, Smalls.
4: They did. And the Red Sox, I'm glad they were aggressive based on what we've seen out of that squad recently. But the Orioles is a classic life comes at you fast in sports. Because a couple years ago, they won 101 games. And we were lauding this incredible young core they had. Rutschman, Jackson Holliday. They had so many pieces. And we thought the Orioles are going to be a team to really contend with in the American League. And then in just a couple short seasons, they're dumping big stars at the trade deadline. So they got a lot in return, but I completely agree with Buster. If you're an Orioles fan, that had to be a very big bummer yesterday, thinking, okay, we're in this position where we're waving the right white flag when we thought that this was going to be essentially the core that was going to get us to where we wanted to go.
3: A big move yesterday, no question. But the biggest of moves is still Skubal. And Courtney, I want you to react to what Skubal had to say here, because Tarik Skubal showed up with the Dodgers. He's pitching tonight for them. So, yes, the Rutschman, like if Adley Rutschman is on the Red Sox and they win the World Series, we look back at the deadline and say that was the biggest move. No question. Doesn't matter how much you gave up to get him in that spot. But the Dodgers are the favorites. Skubal met with the media and had this to say about joining the Dodgers in the narrative that Courtney Cronin and Michelle Smallman have pushed, that he's ruining baseball, and they're ruining baseball.
8: Every team could trade for me. You know, every team could make that acquisition. And you know, I don't really sympathize with people that blame the Dodgers for anything they've done. You know, they've developed a really good organization. They draft well. They acquire talent really well. They retain talent. It's a winning organization. Now the complaints seem to be because they've won the last two World Series. You know, I don't think it was like that 3 years ago. So I don't really sympathize with people that are complaining because the Dodgers, you know, do all the right things.
3: Courtney Cronin?
5: Come on. Every team can trade for me. Not every team has the farm system that the Tigers had to be able to give up, or rather the Dodgers had to be able to give up those prospects back to the Tigers to acquire Tarik Skubal, two-time reigning Cy Young Award winner. Like, there's two teams that could have helped upended this, and those two teams, the Tampa Bay Rays being one of them, didn't do enough to prevent him from going to the Dodgers. I get what he's getting at here, that I'm not ruining baseball. Don't put it on the team that's playing within the rules and what they're allowed to do for trying to load up and go win another World Series. But it's disingenuous to say that every team in baseball could have traded for him. There's teams that could have prevented it from happening, again, like the Tampa Bay Rays, but the Dodgers have ammunition because they draft really well and they develop players really well that other teams cannot hold claim to.
4: Totally.
5: That's my only issue with that.
4: Totally agree, Court. And in addition to that, of course, and he's right, the Dodgers are not doing anything wrong. They are better at this than everybody else, but they are also playing by a different set of rules based on their financials and their farm system, which they have developed themselves, and shout out to them for that. However, of course, Tarik Skubal is going to say he has nothing wrong with this, because not only is he going to the Dodgers, he's firmly in contention to win a World Series, and he's part of this super team. We know what is coming down the pipeline with the CBA negotiations. The players are in no way going to say that the Dodgers are doing anything wrong, because it's against their own interest to say that. They have this big battle coming where they are going to be railing against the owners for a salary cap. They don't want to put a cap on their earnings. So by saying that the Dodgers are ruining baseball in any way, shape, or form, even if there's some players across the league on other teams that look at what's happening in LA and they're not pleased with it because they feel like maybe there's a competitive imbalance, they're never going to say that publicly because it's the antithesis of what they need to project in the public space as the CBA battle looms.
3: So do you have a bigger issue with what the Dodgers are doing or what the Orioles did? I mean, even though they got a big return, they drafted a guy, as Buster said, 1-1, which means round one, pick one. And they were good. Now they're not as good, but they're not embarrassingly bad. And Buster tweeted at Buster ESPN, our baseball insider. So in return for the first 4 years of tanking, the Orioles get zero playoff wins and the prospects from the Red Sox make it make sense. Well, the ownership at the time made a lot of money. So which one do you have a bigger issue with, the Dodgers or the Orioles?
4: You know what they always say, there's three sides to every story. Your side, my side, and the truth. And I think that also applies to what we're seeing with Major League Baseball right now. There's flaws and blame on both sides of this. There's flaws for the players for not understanding that perhaps a different economic structure would be more beneficial for the sport when it comes to competition. And it's on the owners who don't want to spend money.
3: So it's on both sides. Is there anybody doing it right? That you, Michelle Smallman, this is your first love, Major League Baseball. It was my first love too, but I have fallen... I'm not falling out of love with it like wholeheartedly, but it's not what it once was for me. Is there a team that you say, you know what? That's a good balance. You're spending money, but you're not spending half a bill where it's ridiculous. You're taking care of your player. Like, is there a team that's doing it right in your mind? Is there a model to use?
4: It's hard to say that the Dodgers are doing it wrong.
3: So are they the model?
4: But they have an advantage. They can spend more money than most franchises across Major League Baseball. And I guess my answer to your question, Evan, would be no, there's not one franchise in Major League Baseball that's doing it right. I would look towards other sports and say they're doing it right.
3: How can that's all salary cap then.
4: Of course. It has to be then. Of course. Well, and I hate to do that. I don't want to put a limit on what players can do, but I also love baseball and I don't want to see it continue to slip far behind when it comes to other sports, even though we've seen really high numbers in postseason and World Series in recent years. But I think that's determinative of the matchups. It's complicated. Go ahead, Court.
5: Sorry, Evan, to your point, like I think Michelle and I are firmly still in agreement about what the Dodgers are doing. Yes, it makes everybody not a fan of the Dodgers mad at baseball right now because we know where we're headed and we know that next year it's going to look a lot different because there's probably not going to be a season. There's going to be a labor stoppage. But to your point about can you be mad at the Orioles, if you're going to be mad at the Orioles, be mad at the Tigers too. Mm-hmm. Because the other problem with baseball right now are these teams that are looking for the third wild card spot. They're in contention. The Orioles were two games back when they made the trade, when they traded Adley Rutschman and they traded Taylor Ward, Tyler Wells. They've siphoned off all their assets when they were in the hunt. Same thing with Tarik Skubal and the Tigers. They were two games back when they traded him. That's the problem I have when teams decide we're in the mix, but we're going to just blow everything up right now and then tank for the rest of the year and then try to get back in it next year. Like, There's two things wrong here. You can be upset with what the Dodgers did, and you can also be upset with how some teams that are good teams, not great teams, good teams, deciding to give up on the season at the halfway point. That's frustrating for a lot of fans, and I think both can be things that are bad with baseball right now.
3: Well, nobody's upset when it comes to 5-Hour Energy, Michelle Smallman.
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2: Oh, great one.
1: Okay.
2: Faithfully, also a great Journey song to request.
1: E-double-seven-three, E-E tweets that he would have on Bended Knee, Boys to Men. That's great, a great song. One.
2: Very good Delilah request song.
1: That's a good one. Hodgepack, our guy Ryan, Hodgepack Sports. I'm guessing Boys to Men and Bryan Adams being requested a lot. That's a good one. And then, this is a good. Coach John G. Morak tweets that it would be Peter Gabriel, In Your Eyes. That's an amazing
2: These are great
1: one.
2: Songs.
1: Yeah.
3: Good late night music, because she was on The Light, which was simulcast nationally. It's good late night music.
1: Such a reporter. She's like giving facts and information. Courtney Cronin.
3: Yeah, I don't go off of vibes. I go off of things I know.
2: I remember
3: listening to her as a child. Like, late at night, I had my Walkman. Like, I had my Walkman before I had my CD-ROM player. Do you ever remember those?
1: Of course,
2: yeah.
1: Yeah.
3: So I'd listen to Delilah at nighttime.
2: It's so funny you say that, Court, because someone was talking to me the other day about Lil Wayne coming in studio, and they're like, I can't believe that you had him in studio, because I remember you burning me CDs, It would be like the Napster mix of Lil Wayne. I was like, oh, I put so many viruses on the family computer, downloading Lil Wayne songs, and now he is our friend and hangs out with us in studio.
1: Have you ever talked to him about music? Because I bet you...
2: No, we talk sports.
1: I know, but I bet you Lil Wayne, if he's watching or listening right now, probably listened to Delilah and has all of these influences in his music, because his tracks that he does with others, it's a very eclectic list of people. So I bet you his influence is similar to this here. I also bet you he'd have an opinion on what we're about to do here. So we talk about over under, like we could have Pat or Cam or Nuno give us the DraftKings over-unders for an NFL team, right?
2: Yes.
1: They could pick any NFL team, and we could just blurt out. They could say, all right, Team X, over-under, and we would have like a legit heated conversation about it. That's us as talk show hosts and fans. It's rare that you ever hear an owner of a team just slip in over-under. Now, he didn't, this next soundbite, he didn't do anything wrong. It's just an interesting thing. So Jimmy Haslam is the owner of the Cleveland Browns. Managing partner J.W. Johnson and principal partner Jimmy Haslam met with the media, and he was asked, with so much change, what they would define success as in 2026. Excuse me, and here's what he had to say.
4: Winning. Winning consistently.
5: I would say this, and we never do this, but I think the odds are for us to win 5.5 games. I'll take the over.
1: Okay, JW spoke first. He spoke in broad terms, winning. And then Jimmy Haslam comes in and says, the odds are 5.5. I'll take the over. How do we feel about that? He's referencing an over-under. I don't think he did anything wrong, but I don't know that I've ever heard an owner of a team reference an over-under from DraftKings before.
2: I don't know if I have either. And I understand the messaging was we're going to be better than people expect. And I say, how? Who's your quarterback going to be? You're telling people to take the over. First of all, 5.5.
1: Would you take the over under? That's a good question. We should just ask that first. Would you take the over
2: under? The under. Who's the quarterback?
1: Courtney, would you take the over under 5.5 for the Browns?
3: I would take the under. They nailed the under last year for where they were at. I have a lot of issues with things that Jimmy Haslam has said previously. You get a level of honesty with him, though, that sometimes doesn't come across with every NFL owner. When he said they took a big swing and a miss with Deshaun Watson, how many other owners are going to admit something like that? So you, for for all the negative that has come out with this organization throughout his time as an owner, and all the cringe that has come out with this organization, I don't hate what he said here, because I think he's trying to be relatable to, I understand what people think about our team this year and where we expect to be, where they expect us to be. He's taking the optimistic look. What do you want an NFL owner to say? Yeah, like, hammer the under on this. We suck. What do you want him to say? I have no issue with it. It's to the bigger picture here, though. This is where gambling and the wagering language has made its way into sports, to where it's commonplace that you're referencing odds, and there's going to be those who say it's affecting the integrity of the game when you have an NFL owner talking about hammer the over here. We're going to be better than 5.5 wins. I mean, frankly, bar's pretty low, but I don't think he meant anything by it. Even the way that he prefaced it didn't make you think it was anything that has to do with, like, nefarious behavior in gambling.
1: Of course, yeah.
3: But I think he's trying to be relatable. And for somebody who has not been relatable as an owner, somebody who has dodged a lot of questions, made some big moves, and let his general manager and former head coach and Kevin Stefanski fall on the sword for things that he directed them to do, this one, I'm not... Of all of the sins of Jimmy Haslam, this one I don't think is on a top 5 or top 10 list for me.
2: No, I think it's, as you mentioned, Courtney, gambling is just so fully infiltrated in our everyday lives that it's part of the lexicon. And I don't think he was actually telling people to go out there and bet the over. I think it was more a generalized statement, we're going to be better than people think we are. But my issue with it is that it plays in to the same delusion that he has when talking about Deshaun Watson. He said it was a big swing and a miss, and then he came back out and said, he's looking great, this is a fresh start, etc. How? Based on the body of work that I have seen from him and what he is dealing with physically coming off injury, how do I expect it to be any better? And if I don't know who the quarterback is going to be, how do I expect you to be better than people suggest? And I went and I looked at the schedule. They have 10 games before the bye week. And you know, there was one game in there that I thought maybe they would have a fighting chance. In 10 games, one opponent that I thought, oh yeah, maybe they could win that
1: game. Wait, so are you saying it's not off the board? I don't want to put words in your mouth, so correct me if I'm wrong. It's not off the board for the Browns to be 1-9 going into the bye week.
2: Can I quickly give you the teams?
1: Sure.
2: And I'm just going to read 1-10, and you guys clock who you think they could beat out of this crop, mm-hmm. Okay? At Jacksonville, at Tampa Bay, versus Carolina, versus
1: Carolina.
2: You think they could beat the Panthers?
1: It's on the table, sure.
2: Okay, there's one. Versus the Steelers.
1: It's on the table.
2: I don't think so. At the Jets.
1: On the table.
2: Yep, that's the one. Baltimore, Tennessee.
1: Tennessee's on the table for
2: me. I don't think so either. Pittsburgh, New Orleans, Houston.
3: I think that there are three teams on there in through the first 10 weeks of the season.
2: And so I guess I'm
3: hammering the over on that.
2: I only put the Jets on the list because, okay, you say, yeah, Courtney, maybe you are hammering the over.
1: Courtney's like, you know what? I do agree with Jimmy Haslam now.
2: Okay,
1: what a brilliant gambler this guy is.
2: The Carolina Panthers won the division last year. Bryce Young took a step forward. I like what is happening with he and Dave Canales, and they have some interesting pieces that they added to that team. I don't think they're better than the Browns. The Jets, I don't know what they're doing, so they're on my list. The Tennessee Titans, I expect to take a step forward as well. You have Rob Saleh there stabilizing the defense. Brian Daboll is going to be working there with Cam Ward, who I expect to be a breakout player this year. And I repeat, I don't know who the quarterback is going to be for the Cleveland Browns. And quite frankly, I'm not all that intrigued or enthused by the two options that they do have.
1: Everything you're saying is beyond fair, whether Courtney and I disagree or not. Like, it's such a reasoned, smart argument that you're making. FPI, or Football Power Index, I believe is what it stands for, has them favored in one game this year. I just want to point out one thing, and I'm going to channel my inner producer Nuno on this. If they don't hit the over, is their head coach, who no one expected to be a head coach necessarily this year, Todd Monken, on the hot seat already before coaching a game? With multiple first-round picks next year in the Arch Manning draft?
2: How could you blame him, though, if he doesn't have a quarterback?
1: Well, the guy who owns the team is telling you, I expect to be over 5.5 wins. So if you're at 5 wins, which one Michelle Smallman would say, Todd Monken, coach of the year if you get this group to 5 wins, what the person that signs Todd Monken's checks is telling you is, I expect to get to at least 6. So if I'm channeling my inner producer Nuno, which is put every coach on the hot seat as many times as possible for as many different reasons, I think it is reasoned now and logical to say Jimmy Haslam just gave this team a number to surpass. And Michelle Smallman does not believe they could do it. All right, we got to talk about one NFL team coming up, and their head coach is going to be furious that we're actually talking about them. We'll get to that next. We're on Sportsmanlike, presented by Progressive Insurance.
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0: You know, I'm really big into dad rock and yacht rock. Huge into yacht rock. Shout out to Michael McDonald, incredible St. Louisan.
1: Is he from St. Louis? Didn't know that. Michael McDonald? Like you should brag about him more.
0: He's unbelievable.
1: That's why I just said you should brag about him more.
0: He has been the backbone of yacht rock and a contributor to some of the greatest bands and songs in history.
1: I'm that is a bold statement by one Michelle Smallman, along with Courtney Cronin, and in for Chris Canty today, Evan Cohen with you, here on Unsportsmanlike, presented by Progressive Insurance. You just made the statement that Michael McDonald is the backbone of yacht rock.
0: I stand by it.
1: I'm not saying you're wrong, but
0: Steely
1: that is
0: Dan,
1: as bold of a
0: Doobie
1: take as you've
0: Brothers,
1: ever given.
0: His solo career. He's been involved. I'm going to pull up just some of the songs that he's been a part of here.
2: What is yacht rock? I've never heard of this.
1: Oh
2: genre.
1: Boy, she lives under the special teams rock
0: what?
1: Of the Bears.
0: What is yacht rock?
2: Yeah, I'm sorry, Evan. I don't have Evan Cohen money to be on yachts, but what is yacht rock?
1: I'm not on yachts. Besides Tom and I the other day in Miami, but okay. Other than that.
0: So imagine the songs you would listen to at the dentist's office, like soft rock.
1: That's
0: like
1: not a good sell.
0: It's
1: sell
0: like
1: it better,
0: 70s
1: please.
0: And 80s, like the jazzy rock type songs.
2: So why is it called yacht rock?
0: Because it's ideal to listen
1: she
0: to on a boat.
1: Just gave the worst sell of anything I've ever
2: talk
1: heard
2: about
1: in my entire
2: dentist office,
1: life.
2: Michelle. I'm so confused.
0: No,
1: you don't start a sell by saying, imagine you're at the dentist's office.
0: I love going to the dentist. This,
2: says
0: Courtney.
2: One person in the
0: listen
2: whole
0: to
2: universe.
0: The dulcet tones of Michael McDonald.
1: This is Regulators.
0: That's Michael McDonald.
1: I know, but it's how I think. I can't hear that and not think Warren G, Nate Dogg above the rim on after NBA All-Star Saturday night with Leon. Dwayne
0: You've
1: Martin.
0: Never heard this voice, Courtney?
2: No, I've heard. No one has ever
0: iconic.
2: Used the phrase yacht rock around me.
1: What?
0: You're not hanging out with the right people.
2: Apparently
0: you need to really take stock of your friend group because who is not listening to yacht rock? It's summertime. It's yacht rock season.
1: Wow. Okay,
0: McDonald,
1: now people.
0: An icon.
1: People are now Ferguson upset
0: Mouth.
1: With this.
2: Why?
1: I don't know.
0: Who's upset?
1: Let me go to Twitter at Upco Radio. Pete Towel tweets Bobby Caldwell is the king of yacht rock.
0: Fine.
1: I mean, I'm just saying that you.
0: Agree to disagree.
1: You made a bold statement and you gave the single worst of anything. It's the kind of music when you're at the dentist's
0: okay,
1: office.
0: Okay, first of all, I love going to the dentist. And I think the jams at the dentist's office sometimes add to the overall experience.
1: I get it. It's just a bad sell. It's a bad...
0: Am I weird that I like the dentist? Is that
1: no,
0: what you're trying to tell
1: like,
0: me?
1: No, but it's like, hey, I got to tell you about this great night. You get arrested. Well, that doesn't sound like a great night.
0: The dentist is not akin to getting
1: it's
0: arrested.
1: It's just starting something negatively.
2: I just
0: for
2: thought
0: me,
2: you were
0: going
2: to talk
0: experience.
2: About a boat. Like, what does the dentist in a yacht have to do with each other? Like, that's a non sequitur.
0: Only the radio stations.
3: Dentists have yachts. They're pretty rich.
0: Maybe that's where you should look for someone, Pat. Just go to the local dentist.
4: How did
0: office.
4: This become about Pat?
0: Well, because he's looking for someone right with some money and a boat.
4: And he doesn't want to work. You're right about that.
1: So anybody that has DDS on a license plate is where Pat now needs to go.
0: Pat's going to a dental convention. He's been like, what's up?
1: Smallsy, you love, and I mean love, when it's non-real life, it's sports beefs.
0: Love them.
1: Okay.
0: Think we need more of them.
1: Are we starting to see one developing here? Maybe, possibly. Liam Cohen, Jaguars head coach, was on 1010XL 92.5 FM in Jacksonville and had this to say about his squad. And this is why I said one head coach is going to be mad. We're talking about his squad. Here's what he had to say.
5: You don't have to make up
6: yeah.
5: telling your players stuff.
6: Yeah,
5: you don't
6: right.
5: have to make up the fire. You don't have to make it up. It's given to us every day.
6: Yeah.
5: And it's like a welcome. It's a gift from the heavens. From the, you know, you just scroll. I just go pull up my phone, look at the NFL Network website, and just pop up here.
6: And any I'm column.
5: Curious if I see any photos or anything about the Jacksonville Jaguars. I think I'll just scroll right on through.
6: You keep going, yeah.
5: I think I'll see 40 pictures of Caleb Williams, and I won't see a single thing about any of our players. On here. And so it's beautiful. Because it's like, yeah, guys, this is great. Thanks.
4: The gift that keeps on giving.
5: I'm going to tell all these guys how much you all think they suck.
6: Yeah.
5: And we'll just keep going.
1: Mm. Name names. It wasn't just, you don't see the Jaguars. It's, I see 40 pictures of Caleb Williams.
0: Mm-hmm.
1: Caleb Williams, quarterback, Chicago Bears. His head coach, Ben Johnson, had this to say in response to what Liam Cohen had to say about his quarterback.
7: Well, we're the number one regression candidate, so I think we got plenty of motivation ourselves. We talked about Caleb in the past. He's used to handling a lot of attention, so I'm not worried about that.
1: Mm. Courtney, you cover the Bears every single day. You know the Bears special teamers. You don't know Yacht Rock. is this even like a top two or three beef for Ben Johnson? Because Ben Johnson, I feel like, correct me if I'm wrong, has more NFL beefs right now than maybe anyone. Not rivalry. We're not talking about Steelers-Ravens. We're not talking about anybody in the NFC East.
0: What's he got, two?
2: He's got one.
0: Liam Cohen and Matt LaFleur?
2: Liam Cohen's not a beef. What Ben Johnson said there was the perfect response to a question that was posed to him on Friday about what Liam Cohen said. Like, did you hear it? Are you upset about it? What's your response? Caleb Williams has been the story of the offseason. Got the cover of Madden. He's a top 10 quarterback, according to scouts, executives, and coaches, and Jeremy Fowler's poll that he does every summer. Caleb's coming off an 11-win season with this Bears team, and they won their playoff game. So, of course, the attention that's going to be lobbed onto this Bears team is going to be greater than that of a Jacksonville Jaguars team that has faces that haven't done anything throughout their career, if we're being honest about it, and namely looking at their quarterback in Trevor Lawrence. But I think Ben Johnson turned it internally and said, we have our own stuff to worry about. I'm not worried about what Liam Cohen's saying about my quarterback and the 40 photos he sees of him on NFL.com or whatever website he's looking at. I don't think it's a real beef. I don't think it is a beef at all. I think this is a head coach who had a good response that they are the number one regression candidate. How many times do we talk about all of the one-score games that they won last year and seeing history, that being a stat that doesn't transfer over, i.e. the Kansas City Chiefs last year? They have to fight against that. They have their own problems and their own battles to worry about without thinking about what Liam Cohen's saying about their players.
0: Ben Johnson is not one to shy away from saying the tough thing or the inflammatory thing. And I thought he actually threw some water on this fire with his response. And you ask, is Ben Johnson the king of beefs in the NFL? Shouldn't it be Liam Cohen? Do we not forget him going, he and Rob Saleh jawing at each other last season? Mm-hmm. And now he's publicly talking about Caleb Williams. If we're talking about the king of beefs, isn't it Liam Cohen more than Ben Johnson? Even though Ben Johnson very publicly trying to ignite the fire with the Packers last year.
1: December 6th in Chicago, Jaguars at the Bears. I'm now fascinated by this because I just thought of another guy who's the current king of beefs in the NFL.
0: Who?
1: Hot Baker? Browns? Kevin Stefanski and his own front office?
0: Pretty good.
1: 888-SAY-ESPN, 888-729-3776. Who is the current king of beefs in the NFL right now? Because Courtney, you can fight it. Ben Johnson is on that list, and so is Liam Cohen.
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9: 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You know, he's waddling back and forth like he's dancing.
10: Oh, really?
11: Waddling, Evan.
10: I don't know.
11: He was hopping over the line.
10: Whatever, I used the wrong word.
12: You literally just called me fat.
10: No, I didn't.
12: You said I waddle. Fat people waddle. No, fat people waddle.
10: Does the waddle. He's not fat.
13: You are incapable of dancing with your eyes open. I want to see you, like, somehow retroactively get footage of you at your, like, high school prom dancing with all your friends. And, like, and I will guarantee Michelle Smallman's eyes will be closed. She is completely incapable of dancing with her eyes open.
11: I can dance with my eyes open. It's just more fun to feel the music, you know?
13: And your eyes just closed.
11: Full sensory experience.
13: Hello, Michelle Smallman. Courtney Coronin, who does not know what Yacht Rock is, in for Chris Canty today.
14: I still don't understand why they're naming it after a boat, but this is good music.
11: Don't you picture yourself on a boat listening to this song?
14: No, not at all.
15: Yeah, you're at the dentist's office.
14: Yeah, I'm getting crown, Michelle. That's what I'm envisioning now, thanks to your incredible description of what Yacht Rock is.
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13: 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Like you, Michelle, would be terrible at that. You know what? After today, I agree with you. When you're like, hey, you know, you could partner with Unsportsmanlike and have your brand incorporated into it's like being in a dentist's office.
11: But I like the dentist.
13: But it's not about what you like. You're trying to appeal to the masses. Yeah, exactly. You're trying to sell Courtney, and you're saying this music is so good, it reminds me of being at the dentist's office.
11: Because of the songs they play at the dentist's office. Or like at a grocery store, Michael McDonald heavy at the grocery store.
13: Boy, you're really struggling on this.
11: You don't love the grocery store? I love the grocery store.
13: Be literal with Yacht Rock. Literally say to her, imagine being on a yacht somehow, some way. You're with friends, family, whoever. The top 4 or 5 people you'd want to be with in your life. You have whatever food and drink you want in whatever sunshine you want to be in. You're looking at the water and think about the perfect music that accompanies that. That's what Yacht Rock is.
11: Because I know Courtney Cronin, and she would be like, oh, I'm imagining myself on the yacht listening to like Rick Ross.
14: Thank you, Michelle. That's what I think of Yacht Rock.
11: See,
14: you're not wrong.
11: I know Courtney.
14: You're not wrong.
11: We are friends. She loves rap. She's thinking big time Rick Ross vibes in Miami on the boat in the sunshine.
14: No. That's not what I think he's listening to on his yacht.
13: I think Courtney's on a yacht saying, wait, Ben Solak's on with the Golics right now? Let me listen. Which is what happened yesterday. Shout out to the Golics, 10 a.m. to noon Eastern time here on ESPN Radio. If you missed any of the first hour of the show, we spent a lot of time on the MLB trade deadline. Tarek Skubal is still the conversation. He's defending the idea of him going there, obviously, as he should. Adley Rutschman, the former number one overall pick, goes from the Orioles to the Red Sox. The Red Sox give up a lot to get him, and now that the Red Sox are all in mode. You know, one of the other good things for baseball right now, because of the Dodgers and what they did, you're seeing a lot of teams go all in. The Cubs have gone all in with going out and getting getting guys here. Even the Padres, who are in the same division as the Dodgers, go out there and they don't trade Mason Miller, their closer. And they do go out there and get two name starters in Casey Mize and Robbie Ray. And that, you know, the Guardians go out there and get an all-star pitcher. And a lot of people, including our very own Buster Olney, think that they're the best team in the American League. Foster Griffin from the Nationals, who's 12-3 with a 3.06 ERA. So you're seeing more and more, even the Brewers, okay, Dustin May is not great this year for the Cardinals, but they're hoping to add him to that rotation to maybe put him, you know, behind Miz and get the benefits of that. You're seeing Luis Arraez to the Phillies, even though 100 guys somehow changed positions on that team. You're seeing more and more teams try to go all in to at least compete with the Dodgers. And I think that is a good thing for the sport. But it does bring up this overall question around super teams, right? We've been having this debate for the last 48 hours about the Dodgers, super teams, good or bad for sports. I think when people think of super teams within the last decade or so, the number one team they think of are the Golden State Warriors, right?
14: Yes, sir.
13: Above all, what are you thinking?
14: Probably. Well, I mean, you can go, you said last decade or just like in recent history.
13: If I say super team, what is the first thing?
14: You could think of that Miami Heat team.
13: Not the last decade, but okay. Mm-hmm. So let's just say within the last decade, I think people tend to go towards KD joining the Warriors.
11: That's where my mind goes.
13: Yep. Okay. So KD had something interesting to say over the last couple of days at a USA basketball event where he compared the 76ers offseason to that of the Warriors, as it all kind of ties in. Trade deadline yesterday, all the theme of super teams. Here's what Kevin Durant had to say.
0: Last time they put both 3 20-point scores on the team, they said it was unfair, which is the team I was on. They got 4 25-point scores on this team. So hell yeah, I think they're going to be a contender, man. They're going to be a great team to watch.
13: Okay, that he's comparing this year's Sixers team to his Warriors team. And he's saying, look at the amount of 20-point scorers. They have 4 25-point scorers on the team. So why is that not a super team? I guess, what is the definition of super team now? How are we looking at this? Because many people have said this is not a good take. KD is not right in comparing the Sixers to the Warriors.
11: But the Warriors were already a championship team when KD joined them. That's the difference. LeBron James and Jaylen Brown are now on a Sixers team that are still, quote unquote, in the process. They haven't won. This iteration of what they've been trying to do, they haven't won. So it's completely different than what Kevin Durant is trying to say.
13: Question for you on that. Does player's choice matter? What I mean by that is Kevin Durant chose to join a championship team with the Warriors. LeBron James chose to join an all-star team with the Sixers, but that had never won. Tarik Skubal did not choose to join the Dodgers, but it clearly is a super team getting another super player. How do you look at that relative to player's choice? Good. Like, do you blame Skubal for joining a super team?
11: No, you can't blame him.
14: Not his fault. He got traded.
11: Yeah. It's out of his control. I can't blame him.
14: I think the difference here, and Michelle brought it up, with the Warriors had already won a championship by the time that Durant arrived there in the summer of 2016. I mean, they're coming off the heels of losing the finals to the Cleveland Cavaliers, but the 76ers haven't won since 1983. They shouldn't even be favored as the best team in the Eastern Conference. Did we forget about the New York Knicks? It's not a foregone conclusion like it was with the Golden State Warriors that already had their big three that had won a championship together in Klay, Steph, and Draymond. They'd already had the formula, and then they add Kevin Durant, and it's a foregone conclusion that this team is going to win the next two titles, which is what happened. With the Dodgers, that's a team that just won two World Series. It feels like a foregone conclusion. You add quite possibly the best insurance policy ever, one of the greatest pitchers ever, reigning two-time Cy Young Award winner in Tarik Skubal, to a rotation that's going to get back Blake Snell, get back Tyler Glasnow. Maybe Shohei comes back and knee is not an issue, but regardless, like, the team's already loaded and stacked, and they've won already. The Sixers haven't won anything. They might not even win their conference. Like, I get what he's saying in terms of talent, but it's an apple and a watermelon sort of argument because of the way that he's constructing it, comparing it to a team that was already made by the time that he joined them.
13: I would love, all fair points. I would love to try to define this, though.
11: Define super team?
13: Yeah, because how many times have we used that terminology over the last couple of days? Non-stop around Skubal, mm-hmm. right? Mm-hmm. And now we have KD sound to go along with it. So is it they you had to have won before?
14: Seems
13: because when you're bringing up the Heat...
14: I know, and they didn't, yeah.
13: No, they did win, just not with that group. I mean, Wade won.
14: Sure, but like, it's that's the caveat here. Like, I think it's you win with the crew that you add to. It's not like they had won, you know.
13: So okay, super team is,
14: but it's not. They didn't win with Wade, Bosch, and LeBron by the time they constructed that together.
13: So you super team is you've won with the crew that you're with currently, and you add a Hall of Famer.
14: Like, luxury piece, like something that.
13: But a luxury piece could be looked at as any.
11: How about superstar? You add a superstar.
14: Superstar to me is a luxury piece, like a high end. If you already have superstars on your team, you're adding, like, Tarik Skubal is a superstar. To a superstar lineup.
11: You're adding Kevin Durant was a superstar to a superstar lineup.
13: The Chiefs adding Kenneth Walker.
11: But they were out of the playoffs last year. But they were out of the playoffs.
13: But they've won with this crew. That's why I'm saying we throw around super team. I think it's a fascinating discussion because it can't just be a luxury piece or an add-on. Like, I think about the Yankees in the 90s and into the 2000s. They were so good. They won with that crew. And there were so many times. Like, I remember one year they added David Justice. And I'm like, God, what an he was awesome for them. He was once a superstar, but not at the time they added him. Is that, like, a super team because of that? That's what I'm saying. Like, the

0: to win before they added Jaylen Brown and before they added LeBron James. And the odds will tell you that the Knicks are still favored to come back and repeat out of the East. I mean, the 76ers got a lot better, and they might win a championship, but that doesn't make them the equivalence of what Durant had joined back in 2016 at all, by any means. Like, it's still a giant unknown, and it's a team that hasn't had success since 1983 in terms of winning the big thing.
1: You guys are, and Courtney, I thought you were going there. Like, you guys are missing the biggest thing. This is KD's way of trying to justify his decision to join the Warriors. Like, that's all it comes back to. It's like, oh, when I did it, it was unfair. Yeah, because you guys were winning, and they were just in the finals, and they would have won if, Draymond Green doesn't kick, doesn't get suspended, right? Like, that's why all that stuff, we look at it differently. This is a collection of really great players and one of the greatest players coming together and trying to see if it's going to work.
2: Well, okay. I'm a big KD fan. I truly wish he would just simply say, did you guys watch the Warriors? Do you know how fun that brand of basketball is? Do you realize that they were based and predicated on two things, and it's not what you think. They were predicated on defense and ball movement. And you find what superstar out there in the history of the NBA does not love a team that will defend for you and pass to you. They were made up perfectly, as I personally view basketball. I want you to play defense, and I want you to move the ball. The Golden State Warriors were a soccer team. The beautiful game, that's how they play. There's a reason watching soccer is so pretty, because it's defense and ball movement. And that's what that team was. I wish KD would just simply, instead of doing what you're suggesting he's doing, just say, who wouldn't want to go play for that team? It was the most fun I've had in multiple years playing basketball. I feel like if the masses supported his decision more, he'd be back on the Warriors, where it's where he should be. Right now, I think he should be on the Warriors.
3: So he let public perception dictate what he did with his career?
2: I don't understand how anyone could look at that and say, that is not an enjoyable way of playing. It was awesome. It was awesome. He left that to go play with Kyrie and James Harden?
3: Because he wanted confirmation bias that he could do it on his own.
0: And everybody was dogging him.
2: No one has ever done it on their own. No one has ever done it on their own. No one. There's not been a single player.
3: Not even Michael.
2: Michael tells you, go watch Last Dance. He credits Scotty like crazy.
3: And Rodman.
2: Yeah, and Phil, and Horace Grant, and Kerr and Paxton hitting big shots.
3: He always credited his teammates.
2: Of course. He may drag them through the mud while crediting them, but there is a level of credit. There is a level of credit. And so to me, if Nuno's point is correct, this is a justification move. Kevin Durant, I'm a huge fan. You don't need to justify anything. That team would not have won without you in the years you were there. They won before you, but not in the years you were there. And anyone in their right mind, basketball-wise, would kill to play with that group. We're on Sportsmanlike, presented by Progressive Insurance.
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2: Jason McCourty,
1: joining us.
2: Superstar in the house.
3: Oh, please.
1: Has there ever been, let's talk about him like he's not here. Has there ever been a more obvious ascension to opportunity person that's ever walked in here than Jason McCourty? Mm-hmm. And like every opportunity you hear about, you're like, oh, that's so obvious.
2: Just from the second he sat down, we were like, oh, he's got it. Oh,
1: yeah, he was here like, I feel like the first couple of times, I'm talking as if he's literally not sitting next to me.
3: I'll just sit here.
1: Yeah. the first couple of times he was here, we're like, oh, that's a really smart move by whoever brought him in. He's going to skyrocket. And he's skyrocketed.
2: So. And we're proud of him.
1: Yeah, we're happy for you.
3: Appreciate it.
1: Now let's get into the important stuff. Michelle Smallman started a sentence trying to sell Courtney Cronin on a style of music, saying, it's like the kind of music you hear at a dentist's office.
4: Wow.
1: Have you ever heard of a worse sell of anything in your life?
3: And you were selling it as good music.
2: I'm a weirdo. I love the dentist.
3: Like the whole experience, music included?
2: Yes.
1: Jason's ready to quit. You got an opportunity to lifetime yesterday night.
2: I go in and I get a gold star.
3: You're one of those people.
2: I get a cleaning.
3: My teeth are perfect when I go. Mm-hmm.
2: I walk out with a bag, with a swag bag. I've listened to some yacht rock. My teeth are clean and I got a gold star. It's a great day for Michelle Smallman at the dentist.
3: Oh my goodness. Mm. This is terrible.
2: Don't you get a swag bag when you leave the dentist? Yeah, you get like a free toothbrush.
3: Who called it a swag bag?
2: I get a swag bag.
1: No, swag bag is like when you, Michelle specifically, goes to these like elite
3: Super Bowls and they invite her
1: in. That's a swag
3: bag. Hey, Smalls, can you do this video for us and promote our new product?
1: Jason and I are standing outside.
3: All the product in a duffel bag to go home with. That's the life you live.
2: Yes, and I am equally excited about the swag bag at the dentist.
1: That's not floss. Floss wouldn't be equivalent to the shoes.
3: But what she's saying is a swag bag at the dentist gives her their perfect teeth, which then allows all those companies to give her all the money because of the beautiful smile. I see where you're going.
1: Jason McCourty. Monday Night Countdown. Jason, we've been talking about super teams in sports over the last 48 hours because the Dodgers get Tarek Skubal, the number one pitcher out there. We've kind of related that to Kevin Durant's comments about the Sixers and the Warriors. How would you define super team / do you see one in the NFL right now?
3: No, I don't see one in the NFL. To me, if you organically go out and get parts, like when LeBron James and those guys all came together, I think if I'm hitting up Ev, I'm hitting up Smalls, and we're all stars at the time, and we're all taking a ton less money than what we deserve on the market just to join forces, you can define that to me as a super team. If I'm drafting a piece, there's a free agent that I add, I maybe make a trade, and I'm getting market value. Like, other teams aren't going to allow you to just fleece them for a trade. Mm-hmm. You look at the Rams right now, I wouldn't call that a super team. They make good trades with teams giving up first-round draft picks. So, to me, if you organically, as management, go out and bring all those parts together, to me, I wouldn't define that as a super team.
2: Well, let's go to the other end of the spectrum. A team that would never be labeled a super team is the Cleveland Browns.
3: Yeah.
2: Their owner, Jimmy Haslam, said that people should bet the over on them this season. I believe their total, Ev, was 5.5.
3: Yep. Correct.
1: Well, he did not say bet. He said he would take.
2: He would take. Thank you for that clarification. Very important semantics here. He would take the over on his team. I said, I looked at the 10 games before their bye week, and there's really only one that I can definitively say they're in the mix on, and that's versus the Jets, because I don't know who their quarterback is going to be. Are you on my side or are you on Jimmy Haslam's side when it comes to the Browns?
3: I'm on your side when it comes to the Browns. I think to your point, if right now we can't say for sure who your quarterback is, and not only like who your quarterback is, because I think the same thing could be said for Minnesota, but we feel a little bit better about the situation. In Cleveland, you don't know who your quarterback is going to be, and the options are Deshaun Watson, Shedeur Sanders, Dylan Gabriel, Talon Green. It would make sense to me at this point, you'd start eliminating people. The fact that Deshaun Watson is still in the mix to be the starting quarterback when we haven't really seen him play any meaningful games since 2020. It lets you know a little bit of where the quarterback room is. So I think for me, I'm not taking the over when it comes to the 5.5 with Cleveland. Somebody's got to not be good in the NFL season. Every team can't be good.
4: Yeah, and they weren't good last year. So he's saying that they're going to be marginally better if you're taking the over. But nonetheless, J-Mac, let's say they hammer the under and they're a team that wins four games again in 2026. Does Todd Monken immediately go on the hot seat? Does he lose his job? Because it doesn't feel like he's going to be there for long just based on what this team is constructed to do. Is he a bridge coach, or do you see there being an instance where he's gone after 1 year if the team doesn't do what Jimmy Haslam said they're going to do?
3: Yeah, I think it matters what it looks like, I think, for Todd Monken. I think that's why this quarterback decision it looms very large, because you look at it and you would say for sure Shador Sanders should be the quarterback. Why wouldn't you want to see the young guy, see how he develops, to know what you're going to do with your two first-round draft picks next year? But I think for Todd Monken as a head coach, you need to put the best product on the field. So, Courtney, I think to your point, even if they're only winning four games, but you're seeing this team get better week after week throughout the course of the season, then I think Todd Monken is safe. If you're starting to see his culture bleed through with this team and they're starting to figure some things out, if it just looks abysmal all season long, I think that's where he becomes on the hot seat and they're looking to maybe make a change when you're bringing in a brand new quarterback that could be the face of the franchise.
5: We're talking with ESPN NFL analyst Jason McCourty here and on Sportsmanlike, presented by Progressive Insurance. Let me put the Professor McCourty hat on for a second. Courtney reported yesterday that the Bears lost their safety, Kobe Bryant, for 8 to 10 weeks. The safety position, you were a defensive back, you played cornerback, your brother played corner, and then safety ultimately. Mm-hmm. Where does the position of safety rank amongst the defenders, and why is it so important or not as important? How would you look at that?
3: It is so important from a communication standpoint. The safety position can see the entire offense. So when it comes to making checks and getting the team in the right play call and being able to not only communicate to the corners, but communicate to the linebackers who then can communicate to the defensive line, it is huge. And I think that position, when you don't have the depth behind it, and it's not just the talent, but the skill level, the knowledge to be able to go in at that position and feel comfortable, because you have to be the loudest guy on the field communicating. And the one thing in our league, when you see a young player, sometimes he's immensely talented but doesn't get on the field right away, specifically at that position, is because you have to be so loud. And the only way you can be loud is if you're 100% confident in what your checks and what your calls are going to be. So losing a guy like Kobe Bryant, who comes from a Super Bowl winning defense, when both your safeties from a year ago left in free agency, that makes it really challenging.
2: So how does that impact the way you view the Bears moving forward?
3: It's tough. And I think it's not only Kobe Bryant, but the fact that I saw Courtney also said Kyler Gordon is a guy who's been injured and Cam Lewis has been taking snaps at his position. So now it's a trickle-down effect to everybody else. I still like the Bears because I like what Caleb Williams is going to be in year two of this offense. But defensively, when you lack in pass rush on the outside, you're banking on that connection between secondary and the guys up front to be able to get home. When you lose a key piece of that, like I'm concerned a little bit for them on the defensive side of the ball right now.
4: Yeah, and Ryan Poles, their general manager, said during the time of the draft when they drafted Dylan Thienemann that it was a question about the pass rush, which you just brought up, J-Mac, that because they are so confident in their secondary and their corners and their safeties, they might be able to allow quarterbacks to hold on to the ball a little longer. Now you're down two pieces in the secondary. How much of this do you think they can mitigate with a rookie safety? It seems like that's going to be quite a tall task to put on Dylan Thienemann. Not saying he's not talented, but he's drinking out of a fire hose right now.
3: Yep. I would want to have a veteran next to him just to make him comfortable. I think for a guy like Dylan Thienemann, if you can just focus on going out there and executing your job, it just allows you to play faster. If there's a veteran standing next to you that has seen it and done it all, maybe not at the same or a high level the way they used to do it, a guy like Xavier Woods is a free agent, has been on multiple teams, played in multiple systems. To me, those are the things that you plug and play with certain guys to allow other ones to go and just play comfortable and play free and play fast.
5: Wait, so I want to ask it in your career, because people hear you, Jason McCourty, they see you on TV, they hear you on radio, First Take, Get Up, Monday Night Countdown. They see your brother was one of the great players of his era at safety.
3: Yeah.
5: Jason McCourty would not have been that good in the NFL and not have lasted a decade if not for who as the veteran next to him?
3: Chris Holt. Chris Holt was a safety when I first came into the league. Came from the Pittsburgh Steelers, where he won a Super Bowl there, signed a big contract in Tennessee. C-Holt would line up and tell me exactly what the offense was going to do. And I remember being a young player out there, and he looked out. He's from Rock Hill, South Carolina, so he's country. He said, J-Mac, they're running a curl. And for me, as a young guy, I'm like, it could be a curl, but it could be a goal. Like, I don't want to jump this curl and get beat. Damn sure they ran that curl and they called the ball. He cursed me out after the play. I just told you they was running the curl, but he was that.
5: So how many mistakes did it take you before you were like, I'm just going to blindly follow him?
3: That was it. And
5: so it was one mistake.
3: And it wasn't only the mistake on the field, but it was how he carried himself. So he was watching film every Wednesday and Thursday after with the DB coach. He was getting in the cold tub. So I would just follow everything he did, and he taught me how to be a pro. So 100%, he was that guy for me.
5: Did you pay that back for anybody else? Is there anybody specific that you could? Without bragging, I know you're not a bragger.
3: Yeah.
5: This guy would not have made it if not for me.
3: I look at an example in my career. I get to New England, and there was guys in between, but I get to New England my 10th year, and we bring in J.C. Jackson as an undrafted free agent out of Maryland, and he is talented as hell.
5: Yeah.
3: And I remember our corners coach, Josh Boyer, at the time, he would, just in his nature, he goes off on everybody, and he would dog curse him for any type of mistake, and I would make it a point to always go up and have conversations with J.C. every time it happened, talk to him about what he needed to do on the field, off the field, all of those things. Obviously, JC went on, played a great, had a great career in New England, signed a big deal with the Chargers. And the reason I bring that up is the next year, Josh Boyer gets hired as a defensive coordinator in Miami under Flores. When I become a free agent in New England, they signed me to Miami because they drafted Javon Holland, and they knew I would be a good veteran for him to learn from and would pour into him any and every piece of knowledge that I had. So that paying it forward not only helps the player that you're helping, but it also helps you sustain and last longer in the league.
5: Yeah, the people underneath you are better than your mentor in terms of the guy underneath him. Just saying, Javon Holland and J.C. Jackson, pretty good. The other guy had you. I mean, no, I'm just kidding. That's pretty damn good.
3: See how I walked in? It was all up here.
2: I had to
5: chop you down a little bit.
3: That's the Evan I'm used to.
5: Jason McCourty, you'll see him on Get Up, First Take, Monday Night Countdown. Awesome stuff with him. We're going to get to your phone calls at 888-SAY-ESPN. And the super teams, people really want to weigh in on the definition of what that actually is. Next, we're on Sportsmanlike, presented by Progressive Insurance.
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1: We are Unsportsmanlike here on ESPN Radio. ESPN 2. 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Evan Cohen with you. CeCe back with us on Thursday. Courtney has left us for Bears practice for her Monday through Friday regular job, covering the Chicago Bears for ESPN.com. Kimberly A. Martin joining us in a half hour for the final 2 hours of the show. Looking forward to that. As we have had a conversation today about super teams and Yacht Rock simultaneously.
2: Shout out to the Doobie Brothers.
1: But super teams has been a discussion because MLB trade deadline yesterday, 6 p.m. Eastern time, and Tarik Skubal goes from the Tigers to the Dodgers. One of 40-plus trades have been made over the last few days. And the conversation is now like, oh, are they a super team? Should they not be allowed to do that? Then the flip side is, well, should the Orioles not be allowed to dump off a guy they drafted number one overall in Adley Rutschman, even though they got a ton in return to the Red Sox? And so we've been trying to best define super teams, right? And why Kevin Durant's comp for the Warriors back in the day with him to the Sixers today is not a fair comp, et cetera. So what does define a super team? 888-SAY-ESPN, 888-729-3776. So far, Smalls, we have the idea of the core group has won before.
2: Mm-hmm.
1: The core group is a favorite for the season you're in or the next season, whatever it is.
2: Okay.
1: While adding someone that would be of superstar status.
2: Mm-hmm.
1: And Jason McCourty, if you missed any of his interview, he was awesome. Go back on the podcast and listen on the ESPN app. He added guys who go to said place for less. I think that's an interesting one too, right?
2: Totally.
1: So Skubal doesn't go to the Dodgers for less because his salary is locked in. He wasn't a free agent.
2: He also didn't choose it.
1: Correct. Although some would argue that he did kind of push his way there, but technically
2: he wanted to be there, that's for sure.
1: Well, who doesn't? Jim in Kansas City, listening on Sirius XM 80. Morning, Jim.
3: Good morning. It's actually Tim, but you're close.
1: Tim, I apologize. That's on me. I apologize, Tim.
3: No, it's fine. I'll cry to myself in my truck for the next 2 hours. Yeah. It'll be just fine. By way of Lincoln, Nebraska, go Big Red, 61305. Go ahead and rack me on that. I think
1: you just referenced every radio show in America, I think. Go ahead.
3: I've been trying. I was on hold for 22 minutes. I took notes on a Post-it.
1: There you go.
3: I think the pay cut talk was really crucial. I don't know how you argue against that. The guy's willing to take less. That's saying something more about culture, and they you know, it's the predisposed notion that something great is going to come to you for sacrificing a little up front. I had two other points. One, the Dennis talk is underrated.
2: Mm.
3: I think Michelle is onto something.
2: Thank you.
3: And Michelle, if you're not water picking and brushing your teeth in the shower, you're wasting the last 4 minutes of a really good shower. And also, Christopher Cross walked so Michael McDonald could run.
1: Oh, yeah.
3: You guys have a great rest of your day.
1: Sailing, good one. I'm glad you had the Post-it notes. That is a phenomenal call.
2: Sailing is outstanding. But if we're going, I'm not as well versed on Christopher Cross. I, of course, know, and I know some of the songs, but I don't know the catalog.
1: I think Sailing is the number one that you would say.
2: Right, but if we're going, you know, bar for bar here, Michael McDonald, Christopher Cross, I unless I'm mistaken.
1: Well, you can look it up. I'll comment on the other part.
2: I just don't know if the body of work is as robust.
1: Understood. On the idea of the taking less thing and how that's vital and that is a key point, that would go towards the Sixers being in that super team conversation because LeBron took less. Now, he would have taken less anywhere, so it's not just for them. So I know I'm bringing it up and then countering myself in this. Basically, every contract he would have taken would have been the same except for the Lakers. Right? If he went back to the Lakers, he would have had a better opportunity to make more money. So I don't know. I guess as we talk this out, it probably continues to go against the KD point that no, the Sixers are not a super team because LeBron didn't say, I will only take less if I'm there.
2: Mm-hmm.
1: I will have to take less because I consciously declined returning to the Lakers where I could have been signed for more.
2: And just because a collection of talent goes somewhere to attempt to form a super team doesn't mean it's going to work, i.e. Brooklyn, i.e. Phoenix, etc.
1: Correct. Now, they wouldn't have had the previous success. And by the way, the Dodgers, to be fair, also don't have the take. Well, do you look at Ohtani as taking less because he deferred?
2: Yes.
1: Okay. No, I mean, he's going to make it all back.
2: But he made it very team friendly.
1: So, okay. So then that checks the taking less box of the super teams. Ron in Chester, New Jersey, watching on ESPN2 on the definition of the super team in sports.
4: Yes. No, so the definition is different per sport. You can't have a blanket statement. For baseball, it's defined as overpaying money, the Dodgers, the old Yankees with Steinbrenner. That's what defines that. In basketball, it's defined as the player going to a team and taking less. So it's different definitions for different sports. And just one more other point. I love when Courtney joins the three of you. It makes for a fantastic show. And as far as dentistry is concerned, when the three of you guys smile and the lights that glisten off your teeth, that's the poster child for dentistry.
1: Oh, wow.
4: And it's wonderful. And by the way, also, I'd love to thank you guys for bringing retro TV back to sports, because when I see you three, Courtney, Michelle,
1: all right. Three's Company. Shout out to the late John Ritter. Great show back in the day.
2: Never watched it, but familiar with it.
1: No, you're not. You're not familiar with it.
2: I've heard of it, of course. It's three people living together, right? Roommates.
1: Okay. What are you just doing the Real World intro? Like seven strangers in a house?
2: What happens when people stop being polite and start getting real?
1: It's the Real World Bristol.
2: By the way, Michael McDonald, 16 chart hits. Christopher Cross, 10.
1: I wasn't saying Christopher Cross over my.
2: No, I was just giving the facts.
1: What about sport by sport, different definitions for super team? Because I thought he had something until he used money for both of the first two arguments. If it can't just be based on money. It has to be about acquiring, which I know you're paying people, obviously. Mm-hmm. But it's acquiring stars, how you acquire them, what you've done prior, and with that core group. And I see the Kenneth Walker thing with the Chiefs throws me off a little bit. If I said to you blindly before last season, hey, FYI, after this year, the Chiefs are going to sign the Super Bowl MVP. And I gave you no other context. I don't tell you Mahomes is going to be banged up. I don't tell you they're going to miss the playoffs, et cetera, et cetera. But I'm going to tell you the Chiefs are going to sign the Super Bowl MVP. You would probably, you specifically, Michelle, would have the same visceral reaction that you had towards the Dodgers getting Scooble.
2: Not all championship MVPs are created equal. How many people will remember right now that Kenneth Walker was the Super Bowl MVP?
1: No, they'll blindly think it's Darnold, probably.
2: That's my entire point. Yeah. And I know we're looking for concrete things to add to the resume for a super team, but can we give an arbitrary one that it's just a feeling? Because when you say the Super Bowl MVP is added to the Kansas City Chiefs, I don't think that they qualified because they missed the playoffs last year and because I don't think they're going to be the best team in their division. Mm. Maybe some people do, but I think that's not the overall unanimous consensus for this Chiefs team. So I don't know if they qualify for this specific argument. But if we go back 2 years ago when the Eagles won the Super Bowl and then Jalen Hurts joins a team that's in contention after that, we say, and they add Super Bowl MVP Jalen Hurts. That gives you the feeling of, oh, man, they got him too. When you say you add the Super Bowl MVP and it's Kenneth Walker, and this is not me being dismissive of him at all. I'm just talking about the general perception of super team. I don't know if people have that same visceral reaction about him, even though he obviously was incredible last season, punctuated by a Super Bowl championship and an MVP, that they would some other players.
1: Sure, that's fair. That's fair, but if we're defining, we can't go based on feel. That's the whole point of the definition, is you can't go based on feel in terms of how we look at these super teams and why the origin of this is clearly the Dodgers are, but how are they? And Kevin Durant's comp with the Sixers this year and the Warriors when he was there may not be 100% correct. Coming up, Pat Costello, I'm over it. Next, we're on Sportsmanlike, presented by Progressive Insurance.
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0: I'm over it. With Pat the producer.
1: So former President Obama said there are aliens? What? What do you mean?
2: What if they're shapeshifters and they're walking around like humans?
1: Shapeshifters?
2: Would you want to party with aliens?
1: Here's my one problem with San Francisco.
2: Oh, okay.
1: I can't spell it.
2: Remember when I had food poisoning and I was so sick?
3: Yeah.
2: I came in after 2 or 3 days I was off. Evan looks me up and down and goes, "You look emaciated. I'm so jealous."
3: Yes.
1: Ugh.
4: I'm over it. I'm sick and tired and over it.
1: Get a life.
5: Yes, each and every day, our producer, Pat Costello, gives us items in and around sports, entertainment, his life that he is over. Patrick.
1: It's funny that we've been talking about Delilah this morning a little bit, famous radio host Delilah, because yesterday I concluded that I'm ready for it to be winter and the Christmas season. Like, I was just like, I'm done. I'm good. I've had enough heat. I've had enough, like, of this crappy rainy weather, and then it's just humid after for, like, days on end. Like, I'm ready for it to be cold and snowy and the Christmas vibes. I'm just ready for it.
6: Seriously.
1: I'm so ready for it.
6: Leave Christmas aside. Obviously, that's wonderful. Cold and sleep. Pat, please.
1: I love it. I'm just done with it, man. I don't want it to be rainy and then I walk outside and it's so humid that it's like insufferable. That's not fun.
2: It can rain in the wintertime too.
1: Yeah, I know it can, and it doesn't get humid and ridiculous.
6: Instead it freezes and the roads are dangerous.
2: And you can slip and fall.
1: Okay, well, walk carefully. What do you want from me?
6: Then I'm just going to say this to Michelle and maybe to the audience and maybe Nuno and Cam. I don't know where they are on this. I have a major problem in that as summer is closing out, it's like it's getting near to the completion of it.
2: Yeah.
6: I don't take advantage of it. Like, I don't say, like, hey, I got a month left. I got to take advantage of it.
1: Because you're over it.
6: No, because I dwell on the sadness of I can't believe it's almost over.
2: It's so funny you said that. I was away this weekend, and it was August 1st on Saturday, and my friends and I were like, it's over. Where did it go? It's already over.
6: You have a month or two
2: left. But we
6: left,
2: don't because football. Right. For us, it's different. And I'm sure for so many parents, back to school, once that turns to... August is the best month, but it's also a tricky month because...
1: August is the best month.
6: Well, her birthday's in
2: definitively
6: August.
2: August is the best month in the calendar year. It's the only month that doesn't really have a holiday, except for just being alive and enjoying summer. And the people that
6: wait,
2: were
6: is
2: born
6: that
2: in
6: true?
2: It.
1: What are we talking about here? August is terrible.
2: Well,
1: nobody's ever like put August
2: January,
1: number one favorite month.
2: January, New Year's, February, and Valentine's MLK. Day, MLK, March, St. Patrick's Day, April. Is what, Mother's Day? Or no?
6: No, April Fool's.
2: April Fool's Day.
6: Passover in the Jewish
2: religion.
6: There
2: you religion. Go. Okay.
6: Easter is usually in April, right?
2: May is Mother's Day, right?
6: Correct.
2: June is Father's Day. July, 4th of July. August, celebrate those born in that month.
6: No
2: September,
6: big deal.
2: Labor Day. October, Halloween. November, Thanksgiving. December, Christmas. That's why people born in August, the whole month is about them. Because we don't have to share it with anything else.
1: Heck yeah.
2: Let's go August.
6: I never knew that.
2: That's why they always talk about Leos being the kings and queens of the zodiac, because we are the sun. Everything revolves around us. We're heliocentric.
1: And we happen to love attention, too.
2: Some of us
6: am I a Leo? I know by definition I certainly sound like one, but am I actually a Leo? I don't know.
2: What's the 20...
6: I'm not telling you.
2: Oh, I thought you would know. Tell me.
6: Interesting.
2: It's in my calendar.
1: Genuinely, August would be the last pick in, like, the month draft.
2: No, it's
1: for
2: not.
1: You.
2: For you.
1: For everyone.
2: For everyone else is number
1: not for
2: one.
1: Everyone. Most of America.
6: Wait, August is the last pick in the month draft?
1: Yeah, it has to be.
2: No, it's
1: February.
2: Not.
1: August has nothing going for it.
7: February.
1: February might be down there.
6: Wait,
7: Super Bowl is in February.
1: Yeah,
7: right?
1: Exactly.
6: We're taking sports into consideration.
2: Too.
6: We're not just talking about weather, obviously. We're talking about
1: everything.
6: Activities within. Okay, yeah.
1: The month as a whole. What does August have?
2: Birthdays.
1: Okay, nobody cares. What does August have for everyone?
6: I would assume, I could be wrong.
7: Birthdays.
6: There's a lot of people that use August for vacation days.
2: Birthdays, vacation, sunshine.
1: Well,
6: not everyone's birthdays.
1: Every single month.
6: You think everybody in the world's birthdays.
7: I'm with you on this one, Michelle, but come on. You can't say birthdays every time.
2: But there are so many people born in August.
6: Every month has birthdays.
1: Every month has people born.
7: Every month has people born in it, Michelle. You're just born in August. And so am I, so I love it, but you can't keep
2: and
7: saying that.
2: And so is
7: that.
2: Courtney Cronin.
7: It's true.
1: Also,
2: August.
1: I've taken vacation in March and gone somewhere sunny, so like...
7: Yeah, but August has birthdays.
1: Yeah, but August has birthdays,
6: all right, I'll put it out there.
2: So
6: radio.
2: Many birthdays
6: rank.
2: In August.
1: Michelle.
6: Top five
1: this
6: months.
1: This is a terrible sell. You're really bad at selling everything today.
2: I've never been good at selling. So I told Evan one time, he was like, I think you'd be good at sales. I go, I'd be terrible at sales because I'd say, hey, you want to buy this? And they'd say no. I'd be like, all right, cool. Have a great day.
5: It's so bad. So your acceptance of the no slash starting everything with, doesn't this remind you of the dentist's office? You're the worst salesperson ever. And I thought Nuno, who ran a Ponzi scheme at a car dealership, was bad.
1: Allegedly.
2: Except when I did sell things at a jewelry store, I was good at it. Or at least decent at it. But that was also...
7: swindling.
2: Circumstantial.
6: I don't know what that means. I'm not going to follow up. So Pat, go ahead.
1: I think tipping culture has gotten outrageous.
2: Oh, go on. The floor is yours.
1: Why do we have to tip before service now? I went to like a little lunch counter, basically, is what it was. And they sold like cheeseburgers and like pretty basic stuff. And I paid and the guy spins the thing around before they've served me a single thing and is like asking me for like a tip. I'm like, I'm not giving you a tip. Then you haven't done anything yet. I've had no service here and you want a tip. Why do we have to tip before services now?
6: You said that out loud to him or you were thinking that?
1: No, I just thought it. And I did tip him after because I'm a good person. But I'm like, this has gotten so ridiculous.
6: Well, the flip around thing is the worst thing ever.
2: It's
6: one of the worst inventions ever. The flip around of like, hey, you bought a pack of gum from a convenience store and they flip the thing around and they guilt you into the tip for a pack of gum.
1: You've performed no service for me.
7: Don't be guilted. Just don't tip.
2: It's tough though. I'm guilted too.
7: For certain things, but you can't do it for everything. This is so ridiculous at this point. We have to, as our society, put our foot down.
2: We do. I went and got froyo the other day. You put it in the cup. You put all the toppings on. They ring you out. They ask for a tip. I'm like, what?
1: It's ridiculous.
6: Wait, so the person sits behind the counter.
2: Yep.
6: Okay. That you go and it's like you do your own service.
2: Yeah, self-serve. With a lever, self-serve.
6: Okay, so you bounce around the different
2: But there is
6: things.
2: Someone waiting at the front of the line that you can ask about the different flavors or could give you a sample or something, but they're not serving you.
6: So the person behind the counter is doing the weighing of the froyo.
2: The weighing of the froyo.
6: And the association with the price. You're paying and you have to tip them.
2: They flip it around, tip option.
6: They do the flip around.
2: And I thought...
6: What's the flip around for?
2: I go, in my mind, I thought, who will receive this money? Let's say I tip $2. Who's getting the $2? The person that waited? The person that told me when it was my turn to go self-serve? Who gets the money? And what service did they provide that requires me to tip?
6: That's a good question. Who does get that money? Is it the person that is there?
2: Very rarely decline the tip, but I declined the tip because I was like, who am I tipping?
1: I wonder this at sporting events all the time because they ask for tips at sporting events. And I'm like, you handed me a hot dog. What am I giving you a tip for? You did nothing.
6: Well, but there's two parts of this. Pat, understandably, is that a principle, but I think the direction of where the tip goes is another follow. If you have some 16-year-old there that's working hers or his butts off to make a living, all right, you know what? Like, I give you an extra buck, great. Do I know it goes to that 16-year-old, or does it go to the owner of the shop?
2: Right.
6: And I'm not clowning on the owner of the shop to get a couple of extra bucks. I just don't know where it goes. Breaking news with Shefty, next.
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0: Johnson and the Atlanta Falcons reached an agreement on a 3-year contract extension worth up to $75 million that will now make him the highest paid running back in the NFL and in NFL history. Robinson will receive a record $51 million guaranteed, including $37 million at signing, in a deal that agent Nicole Lynn and the Falcons have been working hard to finish up in recent days. Bijan Robinson, highest paid running back in NFL history. Congratulations to Robinson. Awesome work by him. Congratulations to Nicole Lynn, his agent. Awesome work by her. I'm not sure I'm ready to congratulate the Atlanta Falcons on how they're team building, but along with Michelle Smallman, Kimberly A. Martin in today.
1: Good morning, everybody.
0: Good morning. 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Schefty, breaking news, as I just mentioned right off the top, that you have reported about Bijan Robinson. What do you know about this deal with Atlanta here?
2: It's a 3-year deal worth up to $75 million. It essentially ends the hold-in that had been on during training camp, and he now will be back at practice. It's a huge deal for Bijan and the Falcons, but it's also a big deal for Jahmyr Gibbs and maybe even Jonathan Taylor. It's a case where you have a breakthrough on the running back front. And because of that, that now, I think, will provide the framework for a Jahmyr Gibbs deal. And with Bijan getting done, I would expect that Jahmyr Gibbs now also would get done. So we'll see how that works out. So that's the news. Bijan Robinson is also now the highest paid running back in NFL history. That deal gets done. And we always thought that he would come first and pave the way for the other backs. And that's exactly what's happened here.
3: Adam, a couple years ago, there was a lot of commentary about the value assigned to the running back position. When you look at this deal and the other deals that you talked about that could be next up, how has the value of the running back position come into focus today?
2: Well, Michelle, I think when you look at it and you look at some of the numbers that are out there right now, let me just open up my notes here and take a look. We've got Bijan coming in at $22.25 million average per year. That's the base value, 3 years, $66.75. He now is making over $1.5 million more than Saquon Barkley, over $3 million more than Christian McCaffrey. Devon Achane got his deal done at $16 million. Derrick Henry, $15 million. Breece Hall, $14.5 million. So he is clearly in the lead. Now, I would expect Jahmyr Gibbs to come in now right around 22. Maybe he matches him, 22.25. I don't think he's going to beat him, but I think he could be right there with him, maybe match him. They dress it up, no problem. And now you're going to have two running backs at that number, with Jonathan Taylor also a candidate for an extension. And I would expect that he would get done at some point this summer as well. So this is the deal in my mind that paves the way for a couple of other deals in the running back market.
1: Schefter, it's Kmart. Do you think those deals that you just mentioned, are we going to start hearing about them this week? Because now, like, yes, the dam is burst almost, and now we've got yes, Bijan done.
2: I think Gibbs is this week, probably sooner rather than later. Like, what's the hang up? Like, we have numbers now on a deal on Gibbs, on Robinson. The roadmap is right there. That should be simple. And he's been holding in, so I think there's a little bit of a rush there. Jonathan Taylor's been out there. So I don't know that it'll move quite as quick as Gibbs, but I would expect it to move here in the coming days or weeks. But Gibbs, yeah, I think Gibbs, we're on the clock.
0: We're talking with Adam Schefter, of course, ESPN senior NFL insider. Adam Schefter podcast available wherever podcasts are found. Schefty, moments ago, within the last 10 minutes, broke the story. 2-time Pro Bowl selection, Bijan Robinson and the Falcons. A 3-year extension worth up to $75 million. Highest paid running back of all time. $51 million guaranteed. $37 million at signing. And as Adam has mentioned, Jahmyr Gibbs, Jonathan Taylor potentially could be right behind him relative to negotiating extensions with their respective teams. The Lions and the Colts, obviously, with those two teams. Adam, do you believe that this is, I just want to piggyback off of what Michelle said about the value of the running back position. Let me make my statement and you react to it. I don't believe you can build a title team paying a running back that much money. Tell me why I'm wrong.
2: Well, the Eagles did it, did they not?
0: They extended. No, I think Saquon made a lot more money after the fact. I think he was making like $12 million at the time, and we would have to look at percentage of cap. But that means, okay, let's just say the Eagles did do it that way, right? Yep. You have to be really good at drafting. The Eagles are really good at drafting. I think if you're going to pay that much money for that position, you better be damn good at drafting everywhere else.
2: Well, again, I mean, you can make this argument on a lot of fronts, right? Well, you have to have a great defense. You have to be able to run the ball. Can you build a team when you pay the quarterback the top money? Or are you best off in the rookie quarterback contract window when you can afford other parts at other places? Like, there's all sorts of theories and questions. I think you can pay a running back and win, but to your point, you need to find values elsewhere. Like, again, like anybody who has an allowance, you can go blow it Friday night at the club. Like, that's just the way it is. Like, you can't go get bottle service and then think all of a sudden that, you know, well, we're going to skirt on the rent here. Like, you got to figure it out and budget that out. And a team that pays a running back can do that, but it just means that you're going to have to hit on some late round picks, some undrafted free agents to get that done.
0: Can I just call time out for
3: Please,
0: a second?
3: Please, go ahead.
0: This is why we get the best version of Adam Schefter on our show. I love Adam in general. Everybody knows that is a part of our show. But when Adam Schefter is making references to the Atlanta Falcons salary cap as if it's bottle service on a Friday night at a club with an allowance, we can't do better than that.
3: You really can't.
0: We can't.
3: I don't even know where to go from there.
0: Have you ever had bottle service at a club on a Friday night?
3: Yeah, Adam, were you a bottle service guy back in the day?
2: I never, ever could afford that bottle service, number one. Number two, I don't drink. So, like, those two things. But I do have friends. I do have a 26-year-old son. So I hear about the daily exploits of the people in that age bracket. I don't understand what they're doing. Just like I don't understand teams that would spend on bottle service and not pay their rent.
3: I, without drinking, would love to see Adam Schefter at the banquet bottle service at the club. Just for the first time for him to experience it.
1: Okay, we need to hang out with Schefter.
3: Like a Super Bowl, yes. LA, best Super Bowl, because we have it. There's clubs in LA. We need to get a little corner and get some bottle service so that Adam can experience it at the club.
2: Here's a little known fact. My wife and I have been married going on 20 years. She has never once seen me intoxicated.
1: ESPN Super Bowl seems like the time. Yes.
3: It'll be in LA.
0: No wonder why Adam and I get along.
3: That's right.
0: Well.
3: You guys are very similar.
1: Not a drinker.
3: Well, Adam, let's change course here. AJ Brown goes to the New England Patriots. Obviously, that's something we've been monitoring. What happened with his thumb at practice that you can share with us?
2: Well, he dislocated his thumb, went back out there. Probably not ideal, but not something that's going to sideline him. And the regular season now, what is it, 5 weeks from tomorrow? His game, 4 or 5 weeks, so he's got about a good month to rest that dislocated finger before he has to take on the Seattle Seahawks in the Super Bowl rematch.
1: Adam, every year I feel like I want to put the 49ers as a team that I can see going deep in the playoffs as long as they stay healthy. And here we are, training camp just started, and I feel like I'm always hearing about another injury with them. I'm just curious, from your vantage point, you talk to everybody in the league, what are people saying about the offseason that the 49ers are having, plus some of these injuries that they've got?
2: Well, it seems to be a recurring pattern, and it's disappointing, and you're losing people that I think are pivotal for their success. Like, Ricky Pearsall was going to be a starting receiver, provided an element that I don't care who they bring in, they're not replacing that.
1: Mm-hmm.
2: And so you can't lose people that are that important, that valuable, and think that you're just going to go on. Like, that's a hit. And they seem to take more hits than anybody else. So it's a tough one, but you have to find a way to be above it and better than that and hope that some of these other players in the roster can help fill in and replace Ricky Pearsall, a player like that, but that's not a simple task.
1: Right.
0: Shefty, how did the Tampa Bay Buccaneers feel about Baker Mayfield's comments?
2: You know, listen, I think, let's just speak generally. Forget about the Buccaneers and Baker, and then we'll go back to that in a moment. But does it ever help anybody when there's a public contract negotiation. Is that ever a good thing? Like, there are conversations between employer and employee, generally, that should always stay private. When is it ever a good thing that one side speaks out against the other, and then you have to go carry on and do business together? That cannot be helpful and constructive. Now, Baker's Baker, and Baker doesn't care, and he's going to say whatever he wants to say, and that's one of the things that makes Baker great. But in my mind,

0: again, that's him, but that it would have been better for him to walk into the office of the GM and been like, you disrespected me. I don't appreciate it. I'm pissed off. I'm not signing, and I'm going to play it out, and we'll see you at the bargaining table after the season, and slam the door in his face. Wouldn't that have been just as effective and more private?
1: Mm-hmm.
0: So now it becomes a public thing. So Baker feels like he was disrespected, and I think the Bucks feel like they made him an offer at a two-year extension that averaged over $50 million a year, according to Jeremy Fowler, over 50 a year. And my understanding is the total money in the 3 years of the deal would have made him a top five paid quarterback. They're not happy that he's speaking out. He's not happy with the offer. Nobody's happy with the way that it has transpired, right? So it becomes, it's great for media content and shows and video clips and tweets and everything, but it's not great for the two of them doing business. And so Baker says he's shut it down, and he's a man of his word, and I believe him. But I also go back to that. That's the other thing. Like, okay, you want to say I'm not doing this till the end of the year. Like, what if they did get to you? Baker, like, we love you. We want you here. We think you're a great quarterback. And we're going to change your offer. We're going to do this. And Baker's like, oh, that's something I can live with. He's going to say, I'm not taking that money because I gave you my word. I'm not. Maybe mm-hmm. That's probably what he's going to do. But to close it off, say, like, the season doesn't start for another 5 weeks or so. Why are we doing that?
1: Mm-hmm.
0: Deals get done in camp. I know he said it had to be done by the start of camp, and he's got to honor his word, but like, business is business too.
1: Adam, we see this all the time when it comes to negotiations, that people are able to come together despite how far apart they are and find a resolution. But do you expect that the public nature of this, as you just outlined, will impact both sides being able to find a resolution to this?
0: No, I don't think so, but there's scar tissue that builds up. And so you hope that the two sides can just coexist, move forward, and not have it be an issue. But what if there are more issues? Then you remember this issue. You know, if they're good enough and diplomatic enough, they'll just move past it and get the deal done and do what's best for both sides. But if not, well, this guy disrespected us, and they disrespected him, and back and forth. Like, again, it's just not – I just don't believe it's productive to do those things publicly, but that's their call.
2: We're talking with Adam Schefter, ESPN Senior NFL Insider. Adam Schefter podcast, wherever podcasts are found. You won't find him Friday nights, bottle service. He does not do that, even though he references that. Schefty, which deal is closer to getting done? Christian Gonzalez, long-term extension with the Patriots, or Aaron Donald's return to the Rams?
0: Oh, I think, but why do you say Christian Gonzalez or Aaron Donald when we also are waiting on a Joey Porter deal and a Devin Witherspoon deal? Like, there are other cornerback deals, too. Why'd you go with that cornerback, Evan?
2: Well, that was in my notes. I wrote, because I'm okay. A Patriots fan, and I'm very conscious of that, if I'm going to be honest with you. Which cornerback deal gets done first? And then the next question will be, what's up with Aaron Donald?
0: Yeah, my guess would be that Devin Witherspoon would be the next logical deal to get done at the cornerback position. Seattle's got a couple of players it's working to take care of. Devin Witherspoon, Leonard Williams. And I'd like to think that they'll figure it out. We'll see if they do. Aaron Donald, he's not going to join the team during training camp. Smart, wise, veteran move. Now, you know, here's the thing about Aaron Donald. I know everybody thinks he's coming back, and I think he's coming. We all think he's coming back. I mean, that's not a secret. But nobody knows that from him. And the way I understand it is he's kept this very private with his family. And he only wants to come back if he can be a version close to Aaron Donald. So he's going through all this now. As we've talked about, like, it's hard for me to imagine that he's going to ramp up these workouts and wear a helmet and do all this football on-field work and then not do it. But what we don't know is what's in his soul. Like, is there any question or doubt that he wants to do? Again, I've said this to you before, I don't think he's going to be any more wanted, desired, appreciated, respected, celebrated, paid more than he would be with the Los Angeles Rams. But again, he's still got to commit to it. But when I hear Sean McVay say it's going in the right direction and trending upwards, that tells me what I need to know in my mind.
2: Schefty, great job as always. Obviously,

0: 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We appreciate it as always, Adam, and we'll talk next week.
1: Thank you, guys.
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1: You miss any of our conversation with Adam Schefter? Wow. There was a lot there.
0: On Unsportsmanlike.
1: Yes, we do it each and every week after Schefty joins us. Go back on the podcast and listen if you missed any of Adam. We do a Schefty draft. Four most interesting things we just learned from Adam Schefter, along with Michelle Smallman, Kimberly A. Martin, in for Chris Canty today. Evan Cohen with you, Vegas East, our producers, Cam, Nuno, Jovante, and Pat. Pick one at the end here. Smalls, go first. Most interesting thing you learned from Adam today.
2: Love that gorgeous chime with the first pick in the Adam Schefter topic draft. I choose the fact that Bijan Robinson's three-year deal worth up to $75 million sets the table for Jahmyr Gibbs and Jonathan Taylor, and that we should expect those deals to follow. So the market is set now with Atlanta and Bijan Robinson, and we'll see what happens moving forward.
1: Those underneath, though, is what we're saying.
2: Well, he said Gibbs might be right there around the $22 million.
3: Sooner than later. Michelle stole my answer.
1: Wait, but Kmart, follow up it for you as an NFL reporter.
3: Yeah, that was the most important thing. Yeah, go ahead.
1: Do you think that all the remaining deals will be underneath Bijan's deal or top it?
3: That's interesting.
1: All right, well, you know what? We're going to do that after. We'll save that. Put that in the back pocket because there's more to do with the Bijan Robinson deal. Pick number two. Let's go.
3: Well, part of me was thinking the fact that he said you can take the allowance. Because if you've got an allowance, I feel like you're not of age to be
2: at the club
3: for bottle service. So
1: the Schefter bottle service
3: bit? The Schefter bottle service, I thought was spoken like a man who truly has not been outside drinking. Right? It did. Because it was like, well, if you've got an allowance, you're not blown at the club. Because you should be home in bed. But anyway, besides that, I thought it was interesting. Can I pick another one?
1: Yeah, well, I wrote down bottle service. That's fine. I'll cross it out.
3: Okay, I also thought it was interesting that with the Baker Mayfield of it all. I know. Baker Mayfield of it all. When is it ever a good thing, Schefter said, when one side speaks publicly?
2: Mm-hmm.
3: That can't be constructive. Because what we love about Baker is his candor. We love that he is going to tell you exactly what he thinks when he thinks it.
2: Correct.
3: And boy, did he. But is that good for negotiations when you clearly want to stay there and you're frustrated that they are not giving you all the money? Did I just steal one right from under you?
1: I was going to go there.
3: Like Michelle did. Michelle, the type who would take somebody's drink? Yeah.
2: Whoa.
1: Yeah. All right, let's go to the third pick, Schefty draft.
2: I don't like the alignment with you two.
1: Go ahead. So, as a result of Kimberly taking my pick, I had to consult with my general manager. I went to Camille.
3: Okay, guys. Okay, pause the show. Camille Martin, mother of Kmart, texts me yesterday. Not to say that her daughter looked pretty on TV or made excellent points, as always, on ESPN. She said, hey, that Evan guy, he seems cool. I was like, excuse me? Wow. She also did say that, Michelle, she was like, you guys have great chemistry.
2: We do.
3: You guys should do your own thing. I was like, let's table that idea. But no, the breaking news of it all is that Camille, my mother of me, thinks Evan, smoker's jacket and all, is cool.
1: A lot of the moms like
3: you're
1: me.
3: Big with just, the mom demographic.
1: Just not my own. Okay, now, let me give my pick here for what I was going to go with was, I agree with you, there's way more meat on the bone with that Bucks situation. What Baker did last week, I'm not going to sit here and say crosses a line because he's allowed to do it, but it certainly develops camps. The Baker camp, the Bucks camp, like, they're not together on all of this stuff. So that is certainly somewhere where I was going to go. I guess I'll go with the Aaron Donald thing. It's one of these, it's going to happen, but like, don't expect to wake up in training camp and he's back with the Rams.
3: Yeah.
1: Maybe don't even expect to wake up in the first quarter of the season. I don't know when their bye is. I have to look up their bye, but like, maybe it's after the bye week. Maybe it's whatever they did. Maybe it's 2 weeks before the playoffs. I think the whole Aaron Donald thing, it's not overstated about his return, but it may be overstated about how near we are to that return.
2: But their bye is week 11, and here is their schedule post-bye. Versus the Packers, versus the Chiefs, at San Francisco, versus Dallas, at Seattle, at Tampa Bay, versus Seattle.
1: Perfect they have for him a, to come back.
2: That is a killer stretch of
1: not
2: games
1: for him.
2: For them.
1: There's no such thing as that for him.
2: But you could certainly use those reinforcements if Aaron Donald is feeling like Aaron Donald.
3: I love that Aaron Donald feels just like icing on the cake for a team already got Trent McDuffie. And, oh, by the way, got Myles Garrett as well. It's a luxury pick in a sense where it's like, we don't need you right now, but we've got that, you know, break glass in case of emergency.
1: You know what it is? It's perfect for you as a Yankee fan. It's what people are saying. It's the Roger Clemens of the Yankees. Like, all right, I'll be there after the All-Star break, and then I'll be ready for the playoffs to be your number one starter in the playoffs and then, like, mow everybody down because he's freaking Roger Clemens.
3: He is Roger Clemens.
1: Yeah. All right, Vegas East, your pick.
4: We thought Adam was going to go there. You asked him about the 49ers. We thought he was going to go there and why they're having all these injuries. When are people going to acknowledge it's all about the substation?
2: Yes.
4: It's all about the substation. That's why they keep having all these injuries.
1: Can you explain what this means for those who don't know what this means?
4: The 49ers practice next to an electrical substation. There's this conspiracy theory. Someone actually went on this long, theory and things of that nature of how many people have actually gotten hurt based upon the current and whatever it is.
2: What it does to your muscles,
4: what
2: right?
4: What it does to your muscles being so close to a substation.
1: Have you ever been to this facility that we're talking
3: 49ers,
1: about?
3: 49ers, yeah. I have all my fingers and toes. I'm fine.
5: For now.
2: But you were there briefly.
3: Yeah, I was there just for a little practice. I wasn't out there
1: running
3: routes.
1: Didn't feel any different to you, Kimberly?
2: Did you feel the currents running through your muscles?
1: Hmm?
3: You know, I did walk away feeling like, wow, I suddenly feel 10 times lighter. I don't know. No, I'm fine. Guys, I'm fine. I'm not a conspiracy theorist, right?
1: But?
3: Except this week, I gotta be honest.
2: When you saw the news?
3: When I saw the news, I was like, oh no.
2: How did your mind not go there?
3: Oh no, there is something about the substation.
5: They have 13 players on the injured list already.
3: And can I tell you, the 49ers are the team where, like, I covered them when they played the Eagles and they lost literally every single quarterback that they owned. And I'm like, this team, when healthy, pencil them in the Super Bowl.
1: The Josh Johnson game, you're saying? That?
3: Yeah.
1: Yeah.
3: And now I'm just like, they just have to stay healthy. And that's it. And
2: they
3: can't. The substation is taking them out.
1: Guys, we got a break. I got to talk to Camille about a couple of things here. Okay, coming up, we are going to get into the latest around this Bijan Robinson breaking news and whether or not we think it's a good move for all parties involved. We'll do that next. We're on Sportsmanlike, presented by Progressive Insurance.
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1: You know what we don't talk about a lot? The defending Super Bowl champion Seattle Seahawks. Because they're really good.
0: 36 days until kickoff. 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
1: I feel like the coolest person on this show. I've never felt cool in my life.
2: Okay, well, that's a mistake. Although, Kmart did say you're wearing a smoking jacket today.
1: It's just a blazer.
2: She was getting her Miranda Priestly Devil Wears Prada on. Yeah. Evan loves the Devil Wears Prada.
3: Who doesn't?
1: DWP2 on Hulu now, by the way.
3: Oh, is it already?
1: Yeah, not that I would have checked
2: it out. Do you remember
1: out.
2: The shade of blue in Miranda Priestly's very iconic rant towards Andy? Let's see how well you really know the Devil Wears Prada.
1: What's happening right now?
2: Yes. We're talking DWP.
1: Okay, go ahead.
2: You don't remember?
3: That scene where she's
2: With the sweater. Here's a fun fact. It's not blue. It's not turquoise. It's not lapis. It's...
1: Steve Lapis?
2: Oh, cerulean. Man. You don't remember this?
1: Cerulean?
3: How many... your brain. The way
2: I thought we were going to have a bonding moment, like Devil Wears Prada. No. Evan loves to quote rap lyrics in movies, I thought...
1: I'm just waiting for the word of the day. Is that what this whole thing is? I'm very confused as to what's happening right now. You know, this feels like a whole setup. I don't know what's happening.
2: What would you even guess for the word of the day?
1: I literally don't know what's happening.
2: We're
1: I was about to tell people about Granger
2: Prada.
1: And Bijan Robinson. I don't know what's happening.
2: Well, the Falcons got the job done.
1: Just like Granger. 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What was the.
3: I can't wait to get an ad read.
1: You were here.
3: Can I tell you, I love a teleprompter. I love those things. I'm such a
1: Well, dude. Okay.
2: Can
1: so
2: I
1: do you want
2: to
1: do this? No,
2: her?
1: Do you want to do this on the air without giving out brand names? Okay. Is there a product or a service that you would be interested in partnering with? No, don't give out the brand name. Just say, like, I would be interested in a new
2: like
1: car.
2: Like a shoe
1: right?
2: deal or
1: right,
2: something.
1: Right. Yeah.
3: Well, you guys already know what shoe company
2: that's why
3: I'm
2: I
3: trying to...
2: That's why I said shoe.
3: Yeah, but makeup, forget it.
1: Makeup, okay. Yes.
2: Kmart is excellent at makeup.
3: Excellent. Okay. I do it when I'm not in studio.
1: All right,
3: I
1: mean, so there you
2: she
1: go.
2: She could do Get Ready With Me video.
3: Who wants to partner with Kmart?
1: It's a big... We can do that as a bit. Who wants to partner with Kmart? If you're interested...
2: She's open for business.
1: reach out to us at Epco Radio. You can DM me, I guess. I don't know. On any of the platforms.
2: Are your DMs open?
1: I don't know how to close them, so I don't know. Maybe. Are they open? Are they not open? I have no idea how that works.
3: You tell us.
1: I'll let you literally look through my stuff. I have nothing to hide.
3: I don't want to see.
2: What if we
1: it's like,
2: did
1: hey,
2: DM
1: what do you think about this?
2: Oh, my God. Evan's DMs.
1: Let's see. What do I have
3: I'd rather read his DMs than ours out loud. Crazy town.
2: No, let's not read ours.
1: Oh, these are... I'm such a loser. If you were to go through these... It's
2: is it,
1: like,
2: hey, Evan, did you try this on the trade machine?
1: No, it's me reaching out to other people. Like, hey, what do you think about, like, Jordan Hawkins from the Pelicans? Do you think he could be at the... Oh, my God.
3: Dude,
1: brutal. Anyway,
3: brutal.
1: So let's talk about what the Atlanta Falcons have done here.
3: Mm-hmm.
1: They have made, per Adam Schefter, Bijan Robinson, the highest paid running back in NFL history, 3 years, $75 million, $51 million guaranteed. I am in no way, shape, or form going to comment on whether or not Bijan Robinson is worth it because I think it's pretty obvious that
3: yes.
1: he deserves to be paid as the highest paid running back in the NFL based on his performance individually being better than that of his peers. Okay? Period. Next sentence. In many cases. Maybe not all, but in many cases. I despise the way the Atlanta Falcons are building their team. Despise it. I'll tell you why. Hmm. Two reasons. One, they are paying everyone else to make up for quarterback play. I hate when teams do that. Let's pay a wide receiver. Let's pay a running back. Let's pay a tight end who all deserve to get paid because we really don't have the position that matters the most. And then let's give up future assets to get defenders on our team that, let's say it kindly, may not be the highest of character players, according to reports. I don't appreciate the way in which they're building the team. It wouldn't be the way I would build it. Now, maybe I'm wrong. Maybe Kevin Stefanski is going to come in there and he is going to just make this thing unbelievably like it's going to click perfectly.
2: Two-time coach of the year.
1: Right. But he's two-time coach of the year because he's always had crappy quarterbacks and he's tried to make them better, right? Like that's really why you're winning coach of the year, not because you're winning a Super Bowl or anything like that. The Atlanta Falcons, the way in which they're team building, I just don't like it. I don't think it's the way to go for me personally. But and you could say, well, what choice they have?
2: I was gonna say, what other route would you take?
1: Don't draft a running back in the first round because the problem with drafting a running back in the first round is not that they're not good;
3: mm-hmm.
1: it's that you have to give them a second contract. Mm-hmm. And the second contract inevitably becomes so high that it's such an enormous percentage of cap relative to positional value that I think it throws
3: off. You gotta cut corners elsewhere. Is what
1: exactly right.
3: I hear the logic. Mm-hmm. I understand the logic. I don't feel like the Falcons are unique, though. I think they're in a position where... So you did not agree with their choice to draft Michael Penix?
1: No, I did. I did.
2: He was very in favor
1: because,
2: of it. Really?
1: The goal is... This will come off insulting. I don't care. The only goal in this sport is to find a quarterback.
3: So you're okay with shooting for the moon in terms of the quarterback. If you love him, draft him.
1: Correct.
3: So they got...
1: But you got to do it right. You got to get the right one.
3: Okay. Well, you love the move.
1: Mm-hmm.
3: They went up. They got him, much to many of our surprises that draft night. And then they brought in Tua, right? Because Michael's...
1: Injured.
3: Right. So...
1: Or maybe not that great. I don't know. But definitely injured.
3: So...
2: The jury's still up.
3: Yeah. I mean... Yeah, I don't think that... My point is, I don't think the Falcons are unique in that they just don't have an answer at quarterback. So if you don't have the answer, what are you supposed to do?
1: Glad you asked. I think the only thing... I think the only thing you're supposed to then do is figure out how to get yourself a quarterback. That is the only thing that you should be doing.
2: But what do you do in the interim? Because they can't do that right now.
1: Yes, they can.
2: Go on.
3: Tell us more.
1: Nobody's going to like this, but... How much would he get on the trade market? If they were to say, we're not going to extend Bijan Robinson, how much would they get?
3: I think, okay, so you're speaking strictly black and white, looking at numbers, it sounds like. Like, you are a businessman looking at the roster construction, right? But also, part of the calculus is, it is about, we need people at the stadium. Like, you can't then take your prized, beloved player and then ship him off. Everybody's going to look at that team like, why am I going to go there?
2: Especially when you're in what perceived to be a winnable division.
1: See, everybody crushes the Giants for the Saquon thing. It's because he went to the Eagles and he won. The real reason to crush the Giants is they should have traded Saquon / never drafted him. It's not that they let him walk. The Giants weren't good with Saquon and they weren't good without Saquon. The Atlanta Falcons with Bijan Robinson. And Bijan Robinson does not deserve what I'm doing right now. He's just the example of the thought process. Mm-hmm. Okay? What do you think the Atlanta Falcons record is going to be this year? Roughly. Give me a number. How many wins? Maybe a number and not a sound, if possible. Hey, Mark?
2: Let's see. What's their over-under?
3: I'm doing it for the radio audience.
1: 6.5. Over-under. This can't take this long. My God. Just give me a number.
2: I will go...
3: 7.
1: 7.
2: I was going to say, I will go over, but barely.
1: If I take Bijan Robinson off the team, how many wins are they going to have?
3: Oh. 3, 4.
1: Okay, so they're either going to be bad or really bad.
3: Mm-hmm.
1: That's an enormous amount of wins attributed to that person.
3: Can I just interject, though? Part of why it's hard is they have a new coach. We have no idea what Stefanski and Tua or will Michael Penix come back. Also, you know what I mean? So it's not like I'm looking at Kevin Stefanski with the Browns and I've seen this team for several years. It's like, I just think they're a massive unknown.
2: I was just going to say, we can never assume health, unfortunately, with Tua. But if he's healthy, we've seen him be productive. Kevin Stefanski, again, 2-time coach of the year, is known for bringing the best out of quarterbacks that we don't expect a lot from. Tua, certainly in that bucket right now. So why would he... fresh on the job, wave the white flag by somehow saying, let's move on from our most dynamic player that's going to impact us in a negative way if we remove him from the equation.
1: That's not waving the white flag, because you just both don't have them in the playoffs anyway. Mm-hmm. And it's the easy, it is the
2: easiest. But you're trying
1: to
2: set a tone if you're Kevin Stefanski.
1: The tone is, I need a quarterback. That's the only thing I need. I don't care about literally anything else until I find a quarterback. If you look at the top five rushing leaders from last year in terms of yards, 3 of the 5 were not first round picks. You can find this position anywhere. He's better at that position than everyone else. I'm not arguing that. But until you find a quarterback, using an enormous percentage of cap on running back, wide receiver, and tight end is utterly ridiculous. Kmart, you would know this better than I would. Blindly, do they have the best offensive line in the league?
3: No.
1: Okay. So if they don't have the best offensive line in the league, what that tells me is they're not actually ready for a quarterback yet.
3: Okay.
1: So get the offensive line, get ready for a quarterback, and stop paying skill position players.
3: So you also hated Jeremiah Love going to the Cardinals.
1: Absolutely. I thought it was awful. But you know what I did like? Jadarian Price going to the Seahawks.
2: Love that move.
1: Because they're not going to give him a second contract, more likely than not. If they do, it's not going to be a high number. And he's going to slip right in, be undervalued relative to his production for an awesome team. I'm okay with that. Would I have drafted him in the first round? I wouldn't have, but I understand that. A top 10 running back, if Jeremiah Love is awesome, which hopefully he is, in 3 or 4 years, we're going to be in a situation where we're going to sit there and say, I cannot believe the Arizona Cardinals are going to pay a running back $30 million a year when I'm playing quarterback for them. And that's the reality of this. Now, if Penix is good, everything goes out the window. So I hope for his sake he's good.
3: So here, but I think you just said the important thing. If Penix is good, we don't know.
1: So then until
3: you would punt on Bijan.
1: Yes. Get me the best offensive line in the league to make Penix good. The best way of making him good is not to give him a running back. It's to give him time.
3: I don't understand your logic then, because you love them drafting Penix as high as they did when they didn't have one of the best offensive lines. And he was a guy who had a long history of injuries, right, in college.
1: Right.
3: So you love the move. But now you're saying, well, they need to have everything in place to get the quarterback.
1: Right. Mm. Well, I loved it at the time. It sounds
3: I just feel like the logic is faulty. And when you pick, and you kind of like peel open the layers and see what's really underneath it all, not a lot of substance there. Oh, not a lot of not a strong foundation.
1: About? We're going to continue this conversation. I'm telling on you to Camille.
3: We're on Sports Trust Mike. She's probably texting insurance. Me like, lay off my friend Evan.
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1: 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We've done some math, by the way. It took over five seconds for the two of you, Michelle Smallman, Kimberly Amar, and Evan Cohen, to answer the simple question. Give me a number as to how many wins you think the Falcons
2: have. Because I don't know what to expect from their quarterback
12: situation. It was actually worse. 5 seconds was how long Kimberly groaned in preparing to answer. And it took them 23 seconds to actually give you a number.
1: Oh, my God.
12: Yes, it did.
1: Kmart, admit it.
2: 23.
1: That's really bad.
2: 23 is bad.
3: But for five of them, I was...
1: making noises.
3: I was the melodic tunes of my thoughts.
2: And I was looking up what the over-under was. I didn't know what was predicted of them or, you know, what the baseline was. And it's hard to predict what they're going to be because I don't know what to expect from the quarterback situation.
1: On. Here's Kimberly Martin, Kimberly A. Martin with more.
2: Oh, my God.
1: That's the answer. Bijan Robinson signs a contract extension.
3: Please stop playing that.
1: Snoring. You're snoring.
3: America. Oh, my God.
2: So whenever Rob we talk about the Falcons, that was something. We're going to be like, wow, the Falcons opened the season at Pittsburgh. What do we expect?
1: That's the sound when you don't have a franchise quarterback and you pay everyone else to make someone into one. Here's what it sounds like. Ladies and gentlemen, when you pay skill position players and you don't have a dominant offensive line and you don't have a franchise quarterback and you're paying everyone else to make your quarterback good, here's what it sounds like.
3: It was the sound of uncertainty.
1: But that's the point.
3: I know.
2: But do you think they could surprise at all? I'm asking you because you're so down on this deal.
3: I hate it.
2: You sound like an old truck trying to get into gear. Do you, Evan Cohen, think the Falcons could surprise
1: sleep
2: at all?
1: Sleep apnea deal. That's your deal. You know what? 5 Hour Energy. We already have them as a great partner, Canty and Harry Douglas. Kmart needs 5 Hour Energy. That is clear.
3: My goodness.
1: What was your question?
3: Of course they can surprise because
2: look at the division they're in.
3: Division. They end up beating the Bucks, and you're like, how did they beat the Bucks?
2: Just like the Panthers won the division last year. You don't think it's off the board that the Falcons could surprise?
1: Do you think they're going to win the Super Bowl?
2: No.
1: Do you think they're going to go to the NFC Championship game?
2: I do not.
1: Do you think they're going to win a playoff game?
2: No.
1: Okay, so cool. So you guys may be right. Maybe they go like the Panthers last year.
2: Do you expect anyone from that division to win a playoff game?
1: I'm not ruling out the Saints. You might say the Saints. I'm in on the Saints.
2: You think the Saints could win a playoff game?
1: I'm not ruling it out. I think they may have a franchise quarterback.
3: I don't like the logic. Because Evan asked us earlier, do you think the Falcons are going to win the Super Bowl? You could say that about 20-something other teams where we don't think they're going to win the Super Bowl. That means all of those teams should just say, you know what? Let's trade our best player. Our quarterback's not good enough. Let's just get rid of everything. That doesn't make sense.
1: Do you think he finishes his contract? Cool. Do you think he finishes this contract, Bijan Robinson, with the Falcons?
2: Yeah.
3: Yeah.
2: I do. 3 years? Yeah.
1: No chance?
3: Okay.
2: Okay, what do you want to put on it?
3: Evan, I will smite you here and now.
2: Smite.
1: I have to look at the year by year in terms of... yeah.
3: Guys. America.
1: Can we rewind for a second?
3: Second and last appearance for Kmart on Unsportsmanlike.
2: It's been great. I've loved every second of it.
1: Can we rewind for 1 second? Let's not make this about Bijan Robinson. Let me make this about, there's an awesome player, not at the quarterback position, on a really bad team.
2: And Max Crosby, Raiders.
1: Miles Garrett, Browns. There's an awesome player, not at the quarterback position, on a, let's say an average or below team, because they're not really bad. They're an average or below team. Average. Yeah. Kimberly A. Martin is the general manager. The assistant GM is Michelle Smallman. You've had this really, really good player for 3 years. You drafted this really, really good player. It's time to give this really, really good player, not at the quarterback position, a contract extension. But you're not that good. And you don't see signs of being really good. What do the two of you do?
3: But I think Let's there's confirm. A difference between the Browns
2: yes.
3: and the Falcons right now.
1: I didn't.
2: Because of
1: we're
2: division.
1: Not doing team specific, yeah. just conceptual.
3: Because like, the Browns are not winning the AFC North.
2: And Tua has been productive when healthy.
3: Right.
2: When healthy is a big if. Right. Michael Penix Jr. isn't healthy, but we also don't know what he is, big if. I have not seen Deshaun Watson be good in 6 years, and he's yes. coming off a major injury. Yeah. Shador showed you some signs last year, but it doesn't seem that they're that keen on going in that direction. Just because you have a question mark at the quarterback position does not mean you can't find an answer throughout the season.
1: So why, first of all, you were very specific. I was just saying big picture, but okay, that's
3: fine.
1: I
3: know, but it's...
2: But this one is a very...
1: So last week, correct me if I'm wrong, go back on the podcast and listen, I guess I should based on this. Michelle's madness was what category? What was the topic?
2: Free blank.
1: Why was Jeremiah Love, a running back, a top five pick in the draft, on your free blank list where you already wanted him freed from the Arizona Cardinals? Why?
2: Because they are a dysfunctional franchise, and I think he will waste away there.
1: Okay. And what do you think about the Atlanta Falcons right now relative to their hopes moving forward? They are nowhere near the Arizona Cardinals. I understand that. But I would argue...
3: The answer to the question, then. They're nowhere near the Arizona Cardinals.
2: Correct.
1: And the Arizona, right. They're nowhere near the Arizona Cardinals in two things. One, dysfunction, to use Michelle's terms. And two, the proximity to a no-brainer franchise quarterback. The Cardinals are closer. Because
2: they're going to lose this year?
1: Mm-hmm.
2: But you're assuming that they're going to draft the right person, and you're assuming that even if they draft the right person, that they will put the requisite talent and coaching around him to help him succeed. You could argue that the Jets drafted the right person in Sam Darnold. The guy won a Super Bowl. They didn't draft the right person because they didn't give him the coaching and the talent around him. I don't trust the Cardinals to be able to do that. Therefore, Jeremiah Love is in the free blank conversation.
1: Understood. And Kmart had something interesting to say on First Take last week about the same thing. Let's take a listen.
3: You know what?
2: This is bullying, Evan.
3: I can't stand you. I'm done.
1: Is this what?
2: The Falcons.
1: What did you just say?
2: That it's bullying, Evan.
1: Oh.
3: It is.
1: Oh, that's actually worse than slipping in the word of the day to say that.
2: No, you already lost. You already lost at the word of the day. The Falcons won 8 games last year, and now they have an adult in the room. Kevin Stefanski is a really good coach. And I'm not going to rule them out because I want to see what he can do with them. They are different variables
3: Thank
2: when you,
3: you
2: talk
3: Assistant
2: about this situation.
3: General Manager. Thank you.
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27: 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I don't usually say Happy Tuesday, but as I was walking in to the building this morning, Charlie Harger from Seattle's Morning News said Happy Tuesday, and then I guess it got stuck in my head, because honestly, when he said it, I was like, is it like Happy Tuesday? But now I just like went out and repeated it. So maybe I don't know. Maybe it made me a little happier. Thanks, Charlie. Appreciate that, bro. That's nice of you. I am having a happy Tuesday. I feel a lot better than yesterday. Very tired yesterday. Very cranky. Feeling a little bit better. A little bit more upbeat. A little bit more positive. Trade deadline done. Obviously, a lot to delve into, and we are locked and loaded for that with Jeff Passan at 8:30 this morning. Seahawks continuing to practice. We will talk to Jadarian Price right at 7 o'clock today. First time we've spoken to him since he was since right after he was drafted. Kind of curious to see how his life has changed in the couple of months since he was taken, right at the end of April, beginning of May, so I'm looking forward to that. Yeah, we're going to dig into the trade deadline here in just a second. I just want to tell you, before we even do that, I am really excited about tonight. I am very excited about what is coming tonight. Going to be a lot of fun. Tonight is going to be something that I've never really had the opportunity to see. There we go. Seahawks are going to be on Hard Knocks starting tonight. I was like kind of going through the week with Heather, like we go through the week, right? Who's taking who where, who's driving which kid to what event, to what practice, to what this, what that. And they're like, oh, we're going out to a concert tonight. I was like, oh, okay. Yeah, they're going to see Benson Boone, Heather and Avery. Cecily's out of town, still in Minnesota. So I was like, oh, you mean I'm home alone tomorrow night to just sit and watch Hard Knocks? Okay, I guess I could handle that. Yeah, That's perfect. I'd be happy to sit home and watch Hard Knocks by myself while you guys go to Benson Boone. So that's my plan for tonight. I can't wait. Maura, for the last few years, I've not really like had Hard Knocks on my to-do list, right? Like the mandatory must-watch list. Seahawks and Hard Knocks, all the teasers look great. Little great thing floating around this morning with Mike McDonald and Nick Emanwori. It's awesome. The behind the scenes and just knowing the players, knowing the personalities, knowing that it's all here, like totally awesome. Totally awesome. Has there ever been a Hard Knocks Super Bowl winner? A team that...
4: No, because they changed the rules.
27: A team that won the Super Bowl after being on Hard Knocks. Like the team that wasn't expected. I don't think there has.
4: How will you expect me to know that?
27: More. Well, you're a Hard Knocks expert. I don't think there has been. At least not that I can think
4: of. Well, because the rule was usually it was bad teams.
27: Usually it was bad teams. Yeah, so I don't think there's ever...
4: I doubt it, no.
27: I don't think so. I think this is going to could be the first team not only to have been a Super Bowl winner and then be on Hard Knocks, but then to be a Super Bowl winner again when they repeat in a few months. Yeah, all right. So Hard Knocks starts tonight. That's awesome. Trade deadline. I got about a million late night Mariners texts all about the trade deadline, wondering what I think about it. And most of the comments are kind of negative. I get it. Yeah, well, it didn't feel like a lot. I'm not going to be negative. I'm not going to be positive. I'm kind of right in between. I kind of have like a B minus kind of grade on the Mariners for the trade deadline. I think two thoughts. One, it's easy for us out here to be like, didn't do a lot. Meh, didn't really do what I was hoping they would do. Kind of wish they had done more. Those trades don't really get me excited. That's easy to say from the outside. And if I were in the Mariners front office, if I were Justin, if I were Jerry, if I were any of their many assistants, everybody who's working on these trade pieces, anyone in baseball ops, I think I'd be pretty offended by that. I'd be like, man, it's really hard to get a deal done. It's really hard to get any trade done. I'm trying to get these deals done, and it doesn't always work out the way somebody sitting, you know, outside of the zone of knowledge believes it does. It's not like you just call up a team and you're like, hey, we're looking to trade so-and-so. You want to give us this player? Sure. Okay, cool. Handshake, see you later. Like, it's just not like that. It's weeks and months and sometimes years of scouting and talking and back and forth. And, you know, it's hard to give up on your players, and it's hard to get other people to give up on theirs. So I would say that's sort of part one. Like, I think it's actually really hard to get deals done. Ask Texas. They weren't able to get anything done yesterday. They had some designs on doing a few different types of things. They weren't able to get it done. That's not to say that's true for everybody. And that's not to say that, you know, you can't hold up the Mariners and say you could have done more. They could have, or maybe should have. But I think it's first to just kind of keep in mind that it is hard to get deals done. So that's part one. Part two. And this will be my overarching point today. I'll probably make it a few times over the course of the morning. The Mariners treated the trade deadline as if they were a good team. They treated the trade deadline as if they were a good team, right? What did they need? They had a glut of starters. They needed another reliever, and they needed a right-handed bat. If the Mariners were in first place and were up by 7 games the way they should be in this god-awful division, you'd be like, good trade deadline. They went out and did what they needed to do. Right. They needed a right-handed bat. They needed another outfielder. They went and got it. Taylor Ward's a veteran, been around for a while. Perfect kind of complimentary piece to what they've got going on. Can play every day. And they needed a reliever. They got Sir Anthony Dominguez. You'd be like, yeah, all right, good trade deadline. Wish you'd gotten one more reliever, you know, looking still for that real high leverage arm who didn't really get traded yesterday. But I mean, it's not like there was some crazy leverage arm where you're like, God, that's the guy they really should have gotten. And Luke Weaver went. Like, there were some players that went, but none of them were crazy. Oh, my God, the Mariners should. It wasn't like last year with Duran and Jax, where you're a little jealous and wanted those two guys and probably should have gotten them. And quite frankly, might have won the World Series if they'd had one or two of those guys. So the Mariners treated yesterday as if they were a good team. And in playing some of the sound back and listening to Wyman and Bob's interview with Justin Hollander yesterday, that was kind of my biggest takeaway from it. They believe that they're still a good team. I'm not necessarily going to agree with them or disagree with them. They are, you know, right there within striking distance. And they still have, I think, the most talent of any team in their division. Taylor Ward's going to help. He's a good player. He gets on base this year 38% of the time, which is pretty remarkable. He's been around the AL West. Like, there's a lot to like about Taylor Ward, and he should help the team. He's going to be a better right fielder than what they've rolled out there for most of the year. Although, to be fair, Luke Raley's had some really good, you know, moments and spurts, but now Luke's going to be done for the year as well. So there is an element of you didn't so much upgrade as you did replace. Luke Raley's going to be gone. Taylor Ward's going to be there in his spot. Robles still hanging out and around. Ref Snyder still around. Okay, what does that mean? Yeah, marginal upgrade. A little marginal upgrade, but it's another player in your daily lineup with better on base skills, better skills than what you got. Is that going to be enough to kickstart this? I think that's the difference, right? The Mariners approach the deadline as if things were kind of going okay and they're just waiting for the big guns to snap into place. I think there's a lot of fans that say things aren't going okay and they were hoping that the trade deadline was going to change around the pieces on the board in order to make them, in order to be a catalyst to get them to start playing better baseball. And I don't think they saw it that way. They said, we're getting Brendan Donovan back. We're getting, you know, Julio and waiting on Julio and Cal and all that to happen. Like, all of those things are part of their trade deadline. And their assumption is that all of that together changes the trajectory of the team. Could be right. The other thing that's worth noting is while they added and while they tried to make themselves better, they did protect themselves in case this team just for whatever reason doesn't have it. You know, all of the fired Dan Wilson stuff from a week or so ago that kind of disappeared after winning 2 out of 3 at home. And we'll see what happens. You know, they're not going to do anything during the year. As for what happens in the offseason, they may make changes. And they may at that point not want to have given up on a whole lot of prospects that could be used to more drastically change your team in the offseason or next year. So, good trade deadline. Yeah. B minus. I'm going to keep saying that probably throughout the day. It's in that range. It's not an A. They didn't, oh my God, wow us. But it's not a failure. They did okay, given a lot of the, you know, parameters around them and where the team is at. It's still up to them. 100%. It's still up to the guys. Whatever they were going to do yesterday was going to pale in comparison to what Julio and Cal especially do down the stretch. That's just more important. They weren't going to acquire somebody at that same level here at the trade deadline. They need Julio to be Julio. They need Cal to be Cal. War to be fine. Great. Hopefully Brendan Donovan provides a spark when he returns tonight. But there's nothing they could have done. Not one thing they could have done that would be bigger or more important or move the needle more than Cal and Julio taking this team to where they want to go.
0: The Mariners have acquired.
6: The trade deadline is in the books. Where do the Mariners stand now?
0: Orioles outfielder Taylor Ward.
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3: 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Here's what you need to know. Up first.
5: All right, the Mariners have their team. Now comes the 2-month sprint to the finish. Let's start with the team. They made two deadline deals. The first, of course, over the weekend, swapping out Luis Castillo for Sir Anthony Dominguez and prospects. The second, to send a few different prospects to Baltimore for outfielder Taylor Ward. That's the one move they make yesterday. He's a rental, a right-handed bat, having a phenomenal season, especially from the on-base percentage perspective, leading the league in walks, getting on base 38% of the time. Justin Hollander likes what they've acquired.
6: He'll be in there almost every day. And the thing he does best, he does as good as anyone in baseball, which is he gets on base. He's, you know, north of 380 on base right now. He leads the league in walks. He's been one of the most consistent offensive performers in baseball every year of the last five or so. I think he's well above average offensive player by WRC plus, sort of weighted sort of offensive contribution over the last 5 years. And that's another really good offensive player is what we need. Luke Raley's probably going to miss the rest of the season at this point with his forearm injury. So adding him to the mix will be really helpful for us.
5: Yeah, and I think that last little piece there was a bit surprising. Certainly for me. Wait, Luke Raley's going to miss the rest of the year? Okay. I didn't realize that. So if Luke is out, Ward kind of slides into that spot. It does help you get a little bit more right-handed, a little less left-handed, a little more on base, maybe a little less slug. So it'll change some of the complexion of how the offense operates. Going to play every day. It's a good deal. I like Taylor Ward. He was always going to be a good fit for this Mariner team. And when they went out and got him and didn't give up a whole lot to do so, I think you got to be happy that they were able to improve themselves. I think some of the improvement is marginal because of the loss of Luke Raley. It's not unlike the same argument I've been making about the, you know, Miles Garrett trade. They got better, obviously, with Miles Garrett. But they also lost Jared Verse in the process. And in this case, you're sort of going from Raley to Ward. But that is an upgrade. And especially in the on-base percentage world, it is going to help quite a bit. Here's a little more from Justin on what it was like trying to make deals.
6: But that's just part of it. You know, you have to change your sight lines as the market changes. I don't think it ran us off the idea of looking to do the right thing for this club. And, you know, obviously we made two deals we think could help us. Tried to make a bunch more and couldn't line up.
5: All right, Astros and Rangers, relatively quiet, much more on the couldn't line up front. Houston did add outfielder Dalton Varsho. Rangers dealt utility player Josh Smith, but neither significantly altered the outlook of their roster either.
3: Here's the second thing you need to know.
5: All right, if that's the team, what about the sprint? It starts tonight. Tigers in town for 3. Pitchers for the series line up like this. Emerson Hancock tonight, then Brian Wu and Bryce Miller in the finale. No more 6-man rotation, so they should be on a pretty set schedule now, at least until the Cade Anderson question comes up. Hey, speaking of that, where are they at with Cade Anderson? I do have a little bit more from Hollander yesterday.
6: Yeah, he's definitely in the mix. I think it's safe to say he was our 7th starter 3 days ago, and now he's probably our 6th starter. And if there's a time and a place where it makes sense for him to come to the big leagues, he's ready anytime. I know that. I know he's emotionally capable of doing it. It's hard to quibble with, you know, that he's not ready physically to do it based on what he's doing. I think you could potentially drop any major league pitcher in AA, and they wouldn't have performed as well as Cade Anderson has done. Like, if you put Jacob deGrom and had him pitch for the Arkansas Travelers, I'm guessing he would have performed roughly like Cade Anderson has performed through the year. It's unconscionably good how he's performed. So, Cade is definitely in the mix. Now that we're through the deadline, we'll sit down and we'll map out a plan that makes the most sense for him to impact the big league team if there's a spot to do that. So he's in the mix, and we'll see where it goes as we have conversations over the next week or so.
5: All right, so we'll see. After Detroit, things get real spicy for the rest of the month. 3 at home with Tampa, then off to see the Yankees, Astros, and Brewers all on one trip. Come home for the Cubs and Phillies, and then go right back to the East Coast for Toronto and, of course, Boston. That is a really brutal stretch. Now, get through that gauntlet, and the schedule eases up quite a bit in September. But 24-game stretch starting tonight that is very challenging. You go 12-12 in that stretch. In a vacuum, it sounds pretty good. Is that going to be enough? It depends what Houston and what Texas do during that same month.
3: Here's the third thing you need to know.
5: All right, who's ready? Who's ready to get behind the scenes tonight? Hard Knocks starts 6 p.m. streaming on HBO Max. I'm ready. I'm going to be home alone. I can't wait to watch this thing. We got some clips and previews. Here's a little bit of Mike McDonald and Nick Emanuori together.
7: About practice, because, like, I do want to go out there, but, like, I don't want to scoot around and the fans see me, and, like, especially when I can't walk. So, like,
8: what do you think I'm going to say?
7: I don't know. I actually don't know.
8: Whatever is the best for you to get you as healthy as possible, as quick as possible, that's what you should be doing. So sometimes it's like, I need to go home and go sleep. Sometimes it's, I gotta wake up with a great attitude and tag this. Sometimes it's, I'm done with my rehab for right now, I should go be with my teammates.
7: Yeah.
8: Anybody that has any, doesn't have any effect on that, just all this, whatever.
7: Yeah.
8: It's like someone talking about you on Twitter.
7: Yeah.
8: It's like, it's going to go away in 15 seconds. Everything will pass.
7: Yeah, it does. You're right.
5: All right. So you get a little sense as to what some of those private conversations are like. I love it. Meanwhile, pretty good practice yesterday. And they had some visitors recently. Michael Bennett, Dwayne Brown, Cliff Averill have all been out there.
9: Yeah, I saw Cliff Averill was out here the first time I'd seen him in a minute. And then Dwayne Brown was here, I think, who I've yet to meet. So I'm looking forward to meeting him. And I think he was talking to some of the old linemen as well. So yeah, those guys are always, you know, like, obviously we're going to try to coach them through the lens of how we do stuff here. But, you know, if Michael Bennett wants to coach you up on something, then we're surely going to listen.
5: We don't talk much about Dwayne Brown. Kind of cool to know that he was out there yesterday. I guess he's an excellent, excellent football player, both here and elsewhere for a really long time. And I don't always think of him as somebody likely to be back in the fold. But I'm glad to hear that he is. He was a really sharp dude, well-respected, like beyond well-respected in that locker room. Good to hear that he's been around and helping out. That is everything you need to know. Quarter past every hour here on the Brock and Salk Show. 425. Anyone traded yesterday that you would have liked to see here, Salk? There was nobody where I was like, oh, damn, that guy's awesome. No, there was nothing like that. There were some good players that, you know, I mean, look, Scoobal earlier in the week, sure. I don't know if that would have been worth it for the Mariners. I don't know if that was the direction that was going to go. But there was no player traded. Again, like, to me, it was much more about what could you do to sort of just change the complexion of the roster, of the daily lineup, of all that. And no. That would have been a little bit more big game hunting, which didn't really go down at the deadline other than obviously Scoobal. And there's some good players that change teams. I'm sure if you want to, like, I could dig in and find you one that I was like, oh, that guy'd be good. Like, they're good players, but no one where I was like, darn it, the Mariners really should have been involved and should have gotten that guy. No, Ward's as good as anybody who changed teams. I mean, look, Scoobal aside, but Ward's as good as any of the other hitters having a good year. Not for, you know, it's just 2 months, so you don't have to give up much. I got a text from a friend of mine. He's a Baltimore fan. He grew up in D.C. And he's like, these three pitchers we got suck, huh? And I was like, yeah, kind of. I mean, Hoppy, we've watched, not too impressed. The second guy is like a 17th round pick who's been hurt, had Tommy John. And Moore, Brock Moore may end up being a guy, but he's a reliever who walks a lot of people. So we'll see. Look, there's a better than even chance that none of those three guys ever turn into much of anything. And at the very least, you got a guy in Taylor Ward that you get 2 months from. So overall, good deal. Good day. You know, I like what they did. The only thing that would have kept, you know, that keeps me from going higher into that A range is they could have done more. They could have done something to try to kickstart this thing. We'll talk about it throughout the morning. Jeff Passan at 8:30. We've got a special baseball guest at 9:30. Details to come. Coming up next, though, I love this. Rashid Shaheed, truly one of the good dudes on this football team. You'll hear from him next.
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9: 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Weather's awesome. 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
5: Just waiting on Rashid Shaheed, who is, it sounds like, joining us right now. Good morning, Rashid. Are you there? Hello. Hello, Rashid. Rashid,
23: hello,
5: going?
23: Hello.
5: Hey, there you are.
23: Hey.
5: Good morning,
23: there
5: sir. How are you?
23: Good, how are you?
5: Oh, good. We can see you as well.
24: Yeah, nice. Good nicknames through the years, Rashid. Anybody giving you a good nickname that's stuck?
23: That's stuck?
24: Yeah.
23: I feel like nothing you guys haven't heard yet. all the typical, you know, anything that rhymes with speed.
24: Yeah.
23: They throw that in there.
24: Pretty simple.
23: Yeah.
24: What? I kind of like Jimmy John's. What about Jimmy John's? Fast, fast, super fast. Fast, fast.
23: Yes. I like it.
5: What, tell like, me something okay, else about your... I don't want to... We know you're fast. We watched it. We've talked to you about it. Everyone in the world, to know you is to know that you were incredibly fast. What is the next thing that everyone should know? Like, what is the next most defining characteristic of Rashid Shaheed?
23: Oh, defining characteristic? I don't know. I'm a pretty quiet guy around here. I'm pretty chill. I'm not too, like, you know, I'm not too rah-rah or, you know, too much energy, but... I feel like I'm always cool, calm, and collected. That's kind of what I'm known for, I guess.
5: You've been like that your whole life?
23: Yeah, my whole life, yeah. Just kind of quiet, you know, just kind of...
5: Same.
23: Yeah.
24: I don't know. I thought he was kind of loud, opinionated, abrasive, Salk. When his first press conference, he said, I want to be here.
5: Right.
24: I want to be a Seahawk. I want to be a Seahawk forever. I don't know. Rashid, you kind of called your shot there. Fast forward, here we are. I mean, your words then were pretty spot on as far as what was to be. How'd that all happen?
23: Yeah, just kind of spoke it into existence. I'm glad I was able to come back and get everything worked out. This is exactly where I wanted to be, and I wanted to make sure that everybody else felt that and knew that I enjoyed my time, my short amount of time here, and I just this team I want to be a part of, and you know, continue to build the legacy here in this blue. So, I'm here and I'm ready to work.
5: What was that like from your perspective, having to be part of a contract negotiation?
23: It was different. Obviously, I haven't gone through it before. Hitting free agency, it was pretty nerve-wracking just because I wanted to stay here and I didn't really want to, you know, have to move to two different teams in 1 year. You know, not the ideal situation. But, it was cool to, you know, finally get everything figured out. It just felt like all the hard work had finally paid off once we got the negotiations and everything, you know, figured out. I was just super excited that I was going to be back in Seattle.
24: You know, as I think about this song, this is kind of good timing because in baseball, we talk all the time about these guys playing every day, Rashid, and it's so hard to practice. When you're in a slump or you're hurting or you're fundamentally off, it's really hard to kind of get right in the course of a baseball season. And I wonder in some ways if there's a little parallel with you in the fact that you came midseason. And you're on just catch-up, right? You're trying to just catch up all the time. You know the system. You know Kubiak's system. You were in it in New Orleans. But you don't know your teammates, right? You don't know how you're going to be used here. You don't know week to week all of that. And now you've had a whole off season to spend all of this time on task with Sam and everybody else. Can you kind of add some tangible ways that having actual opportunity to practice has helped build that continuity?
23: Yeah, and that's exactly what it's been. It's been building since the OTA mark. I feel like we got – a lot of great working as a team, and I was able to see how, you know, these guys work, how they attack each and every day in the off season, and I feel like we have the absolute right approach. You know, the guys just kind of buy in super early, and we let, you know, each other know that this is the time where we build, and once camp comes around, you know, we just continue to continue that momentum, and that's exactly what's been happening. I feel like we've been able to, you know, just kind of hit the ground running. Instead of me, you know, hopping on a, you know, moving train last year, you know, being on the train and, you know, seeing how everything gets developed around the facility, you know, upstairs, at practice, I definitely see why, you know, this team was, you know, built to be champions. And I feel like we're leaving a mark now, early on in the season, to build on to that once again.
6: If you're kind of a chill dude, and JSN is the quietest superstar wide receiver in the NFL, how different must this receiving room be from, like, most of the other 31 out there?
23: Yeah, I would say it's really, really different. We have a lot of different personalities. Like you said, JSN, he's not, you know, he's not a guy that's going to be, you know, very talkative or, you know, super, you know, upbeat, but, you know, he's super focused and locked in. I feel like that's what separates our guys, is that we could come into the room and we could joke around, we could laugh, we could, you know, joke and tease, whatever, but when it's time to lock in, we're locked in. And you can find, kind of sense that when we're out of practice in the meeting rooms. I feel like that's what kind of separates us, is that we're able to, you know, be who we are and lock in as a unit. And when it comes down to that, I feel like that's how we're able to go out and just be, you know, ourselves and make plays. And when we're all making plays, we're all there to, you know, kind of just be there for each other and, you know, hype each other up. So I feel like we have a special room.
24: Rashid Shaheed here, Seahawk wide receiver, with us this morning, taking a few minutes before meetings. I've never asked a fast guy this question before, so I'm really curious, because there is kind of a narrative out there, or perception, that really fast guys, how many of them are in the Hall of Fame? How many 4-3 wide receivers are in the Hall of Fame? That there's this, I don't know, judgment that, oh, they're just too fast. They're not great route runners. It's really hard to be an elite route runner and be elite, elite fast. Mm-hmm. What do you say to that narrative, and is there any truth to it?
23: Me personally, I have heard that narrative a ton. You know, that fast guys are only fast. They can just run in a straight line. But, you know, I feel like times have absolutely changed. And, you know, speed guys can be so dynamic in so many other ways than just running a post or a go route. And I feel like I've been able to add that to my game, being able to not only stretch the field vertically, but work over the middle, work underneath. I feel like that is a critical part of the development of a speed guy, you know, just not being on the field too, you know, just take the top off, but being on the field and being a factor in
24: You think some of that blessing of speed, Rashid, like, honestly, is, I just think through this, some of the blessing of being really, really fast for high school kids and college kids, they don't have to do all the other little stuff. I can just run right by anybody. I can stack anybody I want. I'm that fast, versus maybe that guy that, you know, no shot at Cooper Kupp, but a 4.6 guy has got to, like, work every little detail and every little blade of grass, you know, from junior high to high school to college to pro. You think that plays any role at all?
23: I believe so. Definitely has a lot to do with, you know, coaching through high school and all that, you know, just being a better athlete than everybody else. You know, you got to be able to adjust once you get to the college and then professional. You know, you can't just be, I guess, if you want to say, like, a one trick pony. You got to be able to develop and, you know, add different things to your game. And yeah, like a guy like Cooper Kupp, that's a perfect example of how he, you know, might not be the fastest guy, but he uses his smarts, his brain, his quickness, his lateral quickness, to be able to get open. And, you know, that's just an example of, you know, of different ways to develop, and watching guys like that every day, it's been a blessing.
6: You got a Hard Knocks watch party set up for tomorrow night?
23: No watch party. I'll be in the facility all day, but I'm excited to see, you know, the first episode for
6: You gonna watch it?
23: Oh yeah, for sure. Okay. Definitely gonna watch.
6: Is that something you normally would watch if it wasn't about your team? You watch that most years anyway, or is this like, hey, it's my team, I better check it out?
23: I feel like I watched it a lot growing up, but once I got into the NFL and, you know, camp is, you know, around when the Hard Knocks is dropping, I kind of got away from it. But now that, you know, we're going to be on,
6: are you going to be featured? Do you think, are we going to get some Rashid Shaheed?
23: Yeah. I think so.
7: Okay.
23: Think so.
7: Did they follow you anywhere? Go with you anywhere? Like, is there anything we should know?
23: I was mic'd up last practice.
7: Okay.
24: So,
23: You might see a little spicy? Segment on there.
24: Yeah. Say anything really spicy and salty?
23: hopefully I gave them some good content. You know, like I said, I'm quiet, so hopefully they got some good stuff.
7: All right, man. Well, thank you. This was nice. Thanks for coming over. Quiet, but fun to talk to. We appreciate it. Thank you. Thank you so much for spending the time this morning, and good luck. It's good to have you in Seattle for a while.
23: Thank you, guys. I appreciate you.
7: All right, wide receiver Rashid Shaheed just seems like all-around good dude. We've talked to him a couple of times. More, I remember you love him just for what he did that first day when he got here, right? He like had to like bail on somebody to go let people into his house.
8: Yeah, I was filling in on Wyman and Bob. It was the day before Thanksgiving, and practice ended early, so he left. I think he had family coming into town, and it wasn't that long after he got traded here. I got the feeling he hadn't even maybe seen them, and they were coming into town. He wanted to go let them in, but he made a point to say, like, I'll call you when I get home. And I think a lot of guys would have just canceled that interview. Like, It's the night before Thanksgiving. My family got here. I'm sorry.
7: Whoa, geez. Oh, no. We've lost Maura. Oh, my gosh. She's John Clayton'd herself. Oh, no. Here we go.
8: I did.
7: Well done, though.
8: I put chia seeds in my shake every morning, and I think I might have just inhaled one.
7: Uh-oh. That might be it. We may have lost Maura.
8: No, but I mean, we've had that happen before, and it's understandable. Mm-hmm. And then, so I just thought it was really, really thoughtful and nice. And he seems to follow through with that. But I was just thinking, as he was saying, like, hopefully I gave Hard Knocks some good stuff. Wouldn't it be funny if, like, we watched tonight and he's actually, like, talking a bunch of trash?
7: Yeah, that seems very unlikely. I don't know. That does not feel like the Rashid Shaheed. But maybe he's a different dude when he gets on the field. Maybe you get, like, a different side of him. One thing it does sound like we're going to see a little more this year is Rashid Shaheed and Torrey Horton. They never played together last year. Torrey Horton got hurt. Rashid Shaheed showed up. So you never really got a chance to see what the two speed burners look like on the field at the same time. It has happened to some extent in camp so far. And I really liked what Mike, I just feel like this is such a good window into the Seahawks. And when Mike talks about complementary ball, which as we know, when he says complementary, what he means is complete. We've talked about that. We learned it last year. Complementary equals complete in Mike McDonald's verbiage. Here's what he said when asked about those two guys being on the field together.
9: Yeah, it's a real thing. It's a real thing. You know, but the charges, you know, whatever personnel group we put out there, you have to be able to be balanced. You know, so if they'll, you know, we gotta have a way to block people and be able to run the ball and have the whole offense at our disposal, no matter who's out there. And so the guys that are jockeying and competing for reps, they have to know that as well. As you know, you're gonna have to throw your face in there and move people as you know, so teams aren't, you know, they don't pigeonhole us that we're only gonna do one thing when. You know, we put a certain personnel group out on the field.
7: You know, I listened to that earlier, Maura. I didn't realize that Mike was actually doing his press conference in a child daycare. but it's nice to hear that there were some kids around and everybody was talking. I think it's a pretty good window into Mike McDonald. Honestly, of all the cuts we've played, that one I think is a very good window in. Hey, coach, you want to have these two incredibly fast wide receivers on the field together? Sure. That sounds like fun. We could do that. But going to have to run the ball. Gonna have to make sure you can block, because if you can't block and you can't run the ball out of that formation and that personnel grouping, that's not gonna work.
8: So he was also asked about the way that Rashid Shaheed creates pressure on defenses and how that the run game actually got better off of that last year. So those two being out there and being a threat along with JSN helps with that as well.
7: I'm gonna guess. Don't know enough about Torrey Horton yet. I'm going to guess that was a comment more about Torrey Horton. Like, yeah, I'd love to put you out there with Rashid Shaheed. You better block. Throw your face in the fan. You better at least be willing, because if you don't, you're not going to be out on the field. Rashid Shaheed going to be out there. They just spent a lot of money on him. Torrey Horton, you're a fifth round pick entering year two after being hurt. You better stick your nose in the fan if you want to be out on the field. That's how I took it. And maybe that's not what Mike meant at all, but that was sort of how I heard it through my cynical, jaded view of the world. But I just love it. I love the idea of just needing to be complete. Of needing to be balanced, of having a philosophy that you're not going to get away from because somebody has some skills. That's great. You want to take advantage of them, But that doesn't mean you're going to use them at the expense of what is important to you. All right. Let's see. Brock's going to be in here in 15 minutes. At that point, we will have Jadarian Price, Seahawks first round pick. Did you know the Seahawks drafted Jadarian Price in the first round?
8: What?
7: It's true. You might need to alert Warren Sharp. He thinks that they don't have a running back no matter what. But they did. They actually drafted Jadarian Price right there at the end of the first round. A highly thought of, well, highly sought after running back, considered widely to be the number two running back in this class, at a position that most people don't put that much premium value on. But according to him, they're going to be in huge trouble without Ken Walker. He, after all, won the Super Bowl MVP award. So heads up.
8: This is still under your skin, huh?
7: Warren Sharp from yesterday?
8: Yeah.
7: Yeah. Yeah, it is. Yeah, I got a bunch of I got more texts about that than anything in a while from various friends who are like, thank you. Get after Warren Sharp. What is that guy talking about? And then I had some other people who were like, yeah, that guy's a fraud. I didn't know that. I've not heard that. But some people were like getting after him. I did not. I mean, I don't even really know who he is other than Brock has mentioned him. And I know he does some analytical stuff, but he's not somebody I'm generally familiar with. But man. People were really fired up, and I was too. I was pretty mad about some of that stuff. Hey, going through the sound, I'll play you what it was that kind of got under my skin yesterday. It was this one first. We said the Seahawks were going to be a fringe playoff team at best.
10: Here's the list of quarterbacks that they beat by more than one score: Spencer Rattler, Max Brosmer, Kirk Cousins, Bryce Young, Jacoby Brissett, Aaron Rodgers, and Brock Purdy at the end of the season and then the first week of the playoffs. Like that is not a list of elite, really good quarterbacks. These are some quarterbacks that are bridge quarterbacks or young quarterbacks that aren't very good. And then you've got Brock Purdy in the mix as well.
7: What about Drake May? Does that one not count? Are we not counting Drake May? Because they beat him by two scores. Wasn't he like
8: the
7: run?
8: I think he said regular season.
7: Oh, it only counts in the regular. Oh, I'm sorry. Oh, it only counts in the regular season. What you do in the postseason, that doesn't mean a whole lot. We just throw that right out. Oh, because you did it with Purdy and you did it with, oh yeah, Drake May and the Patriots in the freaking Super Bowl. But by all means, ignore that.
8: Double-digit wins are just something that happen all the time in the NFL. Even if you get them against a bad quarterback, they're not that common. The Seahawks led the league in them last year. I think they had like 9. The Patriots were second with 7. That's not that many.
7: I think it's just that, you know, you just don't bother to mention what happens in, you know, the biggest game of the year. Ugh. Honestly, this stuff was really frustrating. I was pretty fired up reading it. I like this other one I got from a friend. Has the team announced when the memorial service will be for Jadarian Price? Tragic loss to get nothing out of a first round pick. Really tough break. Thanks, Warren. Yeah, I was, that one did get under my skin yesterday. The idea of like, first of all, that's not even a real thing. Like looking at teams you beat by two scores and then devaluing them.
8: Yeah, that's why I don't get that. That's, double digit wins are not something that you judge teams off of in the NFL.
7: No, and then going off on, oh, well, they have a new coordinator.
10: You go from a team that was the highest run rate in the NFL with two running backs that were able to handle things. Now, neither of those guys is probably starting the season week one. And you're switching your play caller entirely, who really elevated this offense dramatically. These are some of the changes that have me questioning what the offense is going to bring to the table in terms of consistency and upside in 2026.
7: Wow. Yeah, really good point. Really good point, Warren. By the way, I'm told that's not his real name. I don't know. Heard stories that his name is not Warren Sharp. That's a nom de plume.
8: He thought that sounded more Hollywood?
7: Yeah, maybe. Well, I mean, once you're sharp, then you're smart. Sharp means smart. Maybe he's like a card sharp. I don't know. Maybe. I got this from our friend Roger in Tacoma. Here are the list of quarterbacks that the Rams beat last year by more than one touchdown. Ready? Jacoby Brissett, Baker, Mac Jones, Tyler Shuck, Trevor Lawrence, Cooper Rush, and Cam Ward, who the Seahawks basically would have beaten by two scores.
8: Yeah, I guess you also have to look at the fact that there were a lot of backup quarterbacks and just bad rookies like Tyler. Like, there just aren't that many great quarterbacks that you're going to face throughout the year.
7: I think the Seahawks should probably apologize. They should probably apologize for beating those quarterbacks as badly as they did. Oh. It's really their fault. They're probably very sorry they had to face them.
8: Remember when the Patriots beat everybody by double digits in 2017 and went undefeated in the regular season and then lost in the Super Bowl?
7: I do remember that. I watched that.
8: It doesn't mean anything.
7: Just such a bizarre way of looking at the world. So thanks, Warren. I appreciate the content. Thanks for raising my blood pressure yesterday.
8: You mentioning that might not be his real name and how angry you are has me in my mind thinking you're about to hire a private investigator to take him down.
7: I don't know that much. I don't even know where his stuff appears. Who does he work for? I'm not a Warren Sharp.
8: He started his own stats company, Sharp Football Analysis. I had him on with John Clayton years ago. It says he consults for NFL teams and Fox Sports as well.
7: I bet it does. I bet it says that. Yeah, I don't know. The person who texted me has...
8: Salt's going to dig into it.
7: Well, the person who texted me has some pretty decent knowledge of stuff like that. So when I see not his real name, by the way, I just definitely, kind of sticks in my mind. All right, whatever. Yeah, somebody else mentioned that, he went on and on about how bad it was that they had a new offensive coordinator, and God forbid there be a new coordinator. It couldn't possibly be good, the new guy. But then praised a couple of other teams being like, oh, they're going to be much better, got a new coordinator. Well, how do you know their coordinator is going to be good and the Seahawks coordinator is going to be bad?
8: When you listen to him, he highly coveted what Kubiak did last year.
7: Okay, so what you think? Okay, so I assume he believes that the Raiders are going to be really good this year?
8: Maybe.
7: I mean, look, honestly, Kubiak did a good job. I'm not taking anything away from Clint Kubiak. Nobody should. He was part of a wonderful season where they won the Super Bowl, and he was absolutely a big part of that. No one's taking that away. But sitting there and just making the now I got the same thing you got. Making the automatic assumption that because there's someone new, it can't possibly work. Dude, that's bunk. That's as fake as your name. Which, by the way, is pretty weak. That's pretty weak. Fake name. I don't know. That doesn't really work for me. All right. Jadarian Price is going to join us next, along with Brock. Jeff Passan at 8:30. Special baseball guest with a big announcement at 9:30. You guys are going to want to be here all morning long. Brock and Salk, Seattle Sports on 710. 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
7: All right, Brock, good morning. Hello.
32: Good morning, buddy. Michael.
7: Hello.
32: Hard Knocks Tuesday.
7: I am pumped for Hard Knocks, man. I've been playing the theme all morning long. Like, I am psyched. I am into it. I think it's going to be great tonight. There it is.
32: You know what that theme makes you do? It kind of makes you do the Luis Castillo.
7: Oh. Her poor Luis Castillo was on a coach flight to Boston yesterday.
32: What? Yeah. No, he was first class.
7: White Sox, man. You're White Sox now. You go riding 32E. Good luck.
32: Oh, that's too bad.
7: Yeah. You don't want to be playing for the White Sox. You're not going to enjoy that. It sounds like Jadarian Price is supposed to join us here in a moment. I don't know if that's going to happen on time or not. So we will delay for a second or two while we wait on Jadarian Price. I'll give you my I thought a lot about the trade deadline last night. We'll dig into it in great detail at 7:30.
32: Mm-hmm.
7: B minus?
32: Yeah.
7: Does that sound right?
32: Yeah, I kind of go B. I'm not to B minus. B minus just feels, I don't know why in life. A minus doesn't feel terribly negative. B minus feels kind of negative.
7: It does?
32: B minus feels like you're real close to a C plus to me.
7: Okay. Yeah, I mean, it is, obviously. But that's why I said B minus. It's kind of in between. Like they did, they did well. They got two players that, you know, should help them. Taylor Ward is one of the better right-handed bats out there.
32: A month ago, if you had to write a little something into a time capsule and say what's going to happen a month from now on August 3rd at the deadline, you would have written, yeah, Taylor Ward. They're going to find a way to get Taylor Ward, and they're going to find a way to get a reliever. And it doesn't feel like, I mean, if we said it once, we said it a million times. The real high-leverage reliever, plus-plus guy, not going to happen. Right, even San Diego bought. San Diego's in.
7: Yeah, there
32: San
7: were
32: Diego's
7: no high leverage relievers. I mean, there did one change teams. I guess Luke Weaver. If you consider Luke Weaver that, okay, he changed teams, went to Pittsburgh, right? Mm-hmm. Like Brooks Raley. I mean, like the guys that moved they're okay.
32: Yeah,
7: I don't know that. I mean, I think Luke Weaver might be a little bit better than Sir Anthony Dominguez, but that would be in a vacuum. I would say that the deal you made was a better deal than that.
32: And it is my understanding that the high impact guys that they were willing to move some of their pieces for and some of their top prospects, they were not there. They were not available. Mm-hmm. And they were not going to give away, rightfully so, the Arroyos and the high end guys for middle impact relievers.
7: Yep.
32: Not going to do it. Not going to go down that road. So I think what was talked about, what was discussed, what was, I'm not going to say common sense, but just A, the market condition, and B, the fits. We talked about these things a month and a half ago with Jeff Passan, and it pretty much came to fruition.
7: Yeah, I would say I would give them a BB plus for what they did. The BB minus comes for what they didn't do, if that makes sense.
32: Mm-hmm.
7: Like what they did, I don't know how you could argue with either of the two trades they made. They were able to clear a space in the rotation that they needed to clear. They cleared his salary, and they still got value back at the same time. To me, that is a win all the way around. That's a good trade. Both these trades in a vacuum are good trades. You acquire Taylor Ward, who is a good hitter, gets on base 38% of the time this year, veteran, productive, and you gave away almost nothing in order to get him as a 2-month rental. I am not concerned about any of the three guys that they traded. I mean, Alex Hoppe, we've seen at the big leagues, meh at best. Mm-hmm. The second guy was like a 17th round pick who's had Tommy John. And the third guy is Brock Moore, who, you know, I think has some upside as a reliever. Everett,
32: but has struggled at double A.
7: A lot of walks and, you know, okay, maybe he's a double A reliever. I mean, like, just only so much value that you can get out of that. So I really do like both trades in a vacuum. To me, and this is kind of the point I've made a few times already this morning, and I'll keep saying it, these are trades you make when you have a really good team and you're looking to add around the edges. And if that's what they believe they have, then I think this was probably a very successful trade deadline for them, because they will view it in concert with the return of Brendan Donovan tonight and the eventual return to success for Julio Rodriguez, Cal Raleigh, and anybody else who's been struggling this year. Of everything I heard from Justin Hollander yesterday, by the way, great job by Wyman and Bob. They did a great interview with him. There's a ton of really interesting and important sound we'll play throughout the morning. But this is one you maybe didn't hear because it's not quite as newsy and it's not specifically about one of the players they acquired. But I think it might actually be the most telling window into how they feel.
1: We have a chance to win the division. I agree. I do think we're the most talented team. We have a responsibility to our fans, to our partners. Like, our community embraces the Mariners. And when you have a chance to win, I think, you know, the normal resting position when you're 3 games under .500 this deep into the season is probably not to buy. But We're in a good spot still. We can go win the division. Once you get into the playoffs, anything can happen.
32: If you're in the NL West, you're selling.
7: For sure.
32: Yeah. I mean, if you're in the NL West and maybe even the NL Central, you're selling.
7: Mm-hmm.
32: Right? You're like 10, 12 games back from the Dodgers and the Brewers, but you're not. you're in this division.
7: Yeah, what do you agree with his the point of view? You got a chance to win the division. We have a responsibility to go after it.
32: Yeah, I think that's fair. I think that's built on that's not built out of thin air. That's not built on some 20-year playoff drought and all those things we're talking about 5 years ago. Mm-hmm. That was built on the foundation of a near World Series team a year ago, returning everybody and investing back into that team and having one of the best farm systems and having, in Jeff Passan's estimation, one of the 3 to 5 best organizations in baseball. Been rough, been bumpy, been a hard watch mm-hmm. many, many times. Even the bartender at the game the other day said sense of urgency got to go way up because this is too often a very hard watch. People internally, Jerry's used the word abysmal. Right, talking to folks yep. internally, they've used that word very similar.
7: I mean, so he gets on base 38% of the time. Thank you to Keith Law for doing some of the work. That translates to an additional 18 to 20 more runners on base over the course of the final 49 games if he were to play every day.
32: Mm-hmm.
7: Now, when you say that, it's like, cool, another 18 to 20 runners. It also means a runner on base every 2.5 games. So, you know, you got to determine exactly what that means. We're going to come back to this conversation throughout the morning, Brock. Right now, we'll go over to the Virginia Mason Athletic Center because first round pick Jadarian Price standing by right now. Good morning, Jadarian. Hello.
2: Good morning.
7: How we doing, man?
2: I'm doing great.
32: I don't think he wants to talk about the Mariners trade deadline.
7: He doesn't have to. No, we're not going to make him do that.
32: We're not going to make you do that.
7: He's not here for that. We're going to make him talk about himself. It's probably his. Yeah, everybody loves to talk about themselves. The last time we spoke to you was right after the draft. It was like a couple days after the draft. What's changed in your life since then?
2: What's changed in my life since then is I'm a full-time NFL player now, and that comes with a lot of responsibilities and walking into this building every day, attacking a new day. That's really what's changed.
7: What do you mean by responsibilities?
2: You know, just this program has a lot of, you know, their culture is built off of, you know, guys who attack the day, guys who are process over results oriented. And I've always been that type of person. So this program and this, you know, this place fits me well. But just your responsibility as a football player, as a teammate, and I mean as a rookie, if we're being honest.
32: Compare and contrast that a little bit, Jadarian, to your experience last 4 years out there in South Bend.
2: Yeah, I'd say the biggest difference is you've got guys in the locker room who've played 10-plus years, and they have so much knowledge about the game of football. As compared to in college, like everyone's still learning, and it even is in the league, like everyone's still learning. But you got so many smart guys on defense and offense and special teams, and you can learn so much from these people.
7: You mentioned being process oriented. It's something that we talk about a lot, although I will admit we probably talk about it more with baseball, right? It's a game of failure, and you have to really keep your mind thinking about process, because if you get caught up with whether or not the ball is a hit or not, you're going to drive yourself crazy. What does that mean in football, or maybe more specifically at the running back position, to be consumed with process over results?
2: Biggest thing is, this took me a while to understand until last year, like 4 yards for a run that's like a successful play. That's almost half of a first down. So like, if you can average that 4 yards on a run, like that's a good physical run. Not every play has to be an explosive, because there's so many talented players on defense. Like, not every play is going to be an explosive. But also, I mean, that's why they draft me, because I can make the big explosive plays. But if you can understand, if you can just chip away at those small plays and then the big ones will come, that's the trusting the process, and then eventually you'll get what you work for.
32: How different is it now that the pads are on? Is it field? Is it a game? Like, okay. This is the NFL. This is a little different. As the pads start to come on, have you had that feeling yet?
2: Yeah, just getting hit a little sooner than you expect, like coming off the ball, and just having to drive your feet. You know, mm-hmm. that's all it is. And I've had some big hits in my life, and these guys, like I said, they're pretty strong and they're smart, and they know how to. They know how to hit you and make you feel it. So,
7: what is the biggest hit you've ever had to take?
2: I couldn't recall right now.
7: That's not a good sign.
32: It's all good. Silver,
7: it's that's not a good sign. You don't want to.
32: It's 7 o'clock on a Tuesday in training camp, all right? We won't. Don't need to go there. Yeah. How different are the hash marks? I think most fans would think Jadarian, like, oh, that really changes the space in the passing game, right? And it can to the field and boundary and in college football, right? There's a lot more. What's it like for a running back when those hash marks change? Have you gotten that sense yet of the difference?
2: No, not really.
32: Not really?
2: Okay. I can't really tell a difference. Like, you're to the boundary on the hash, and we're still running wide zone to the boundary, I guess.
32: Sure.
2: And in college, like, you're probably not going to run wide zone to the boundary, but, like, we still do here because it's tighter. But I couldn't really tell a huge difference.
32: Okay.
7: Talking to Jadarian Price, Seahawks first-round running back, catching the ball. We don't know if he can catch the ball, and there seems to be this. I don't know. I've been going on a rant about this recently. This idea that a question mark is the same as a negative, right? Like, oh, well, they have a new offensive coordinator. Huge question mark. We'll see what happens. Like, well, but maybe the new offensive coordinator.

0: I knew that was something I had to prove to people going into the combine and pro day and things like that. And obviously, I worked on it a little bit more in that span of just, you know, being able to work on my game. I've gotten comfortable catching the ball, and you know, I can always get better in some things and understanding space and stuff like that. But like you said, like, people just always think a question mark is a negative, but I don't think of it that way. So,
1: what do you do to work on it? Is it just catching passes? Is it route run? Like, what kind of stuff do you do to get more comfortable with that?
0: I mean, it doesn't matter how good you get at certain thing. Like, if you can always go back to the basics in the off season, like literally, like over the shoulder, pinky to pinky, like getting your hands wide on the jugs when you're catching balls, like just doing that repetitive over and over again and tucking it as soon as you catch it. Like, if you can master, you know, the small, like, basic kindergarten stuff, like, you're gonna be good.
2: Jadarian Price here with us for a few more minutes on this Tuesday morning on the day of Hard Knocks. You got your alarm set for Hard Knocks at 7 and 6 o'clock tonight. Jadarian, what are we doing tonight?
0: Tonight
2: in your book
0: I probably won't watch the Hard Knocks until camp is over, but I'm definitely going to be, you know, studying the playbook and catching up on some more stuff.
2: But mom and family and agent and friends and old teammates, Jadarian, your phone's gonna be blowing up tonight, right? Everybody's gonna be watching Hard Knocks.
0: Yeah, and I was on the phone with my mom last night, and I did not mention that Hard Knocks is coming out. But
1: you got to change her HBO Max password or something, right, so she can't watch it for a couple weeks.
0: That's a good idea.
1: When you meet your offensive coordinator, meet your running backs coaches, do they ask you a lot of questions? What kind of plays do you like to run? How do you like to run these types of plays? Or are you more in the, hey, I got to fit in and do it the way they want me to do it mode?
0: No, I feel like they just saw what I could do in college and had a lot of trust, like a lot of faith in my abilities, that I could just fit right into the offense. And that's kind of how my mindset is now. Like, I'm just fitting in, you know, where I fit in.
2: What was that conversation with mom? I've told Salk about this and others on the radio program, some of those calls home during training camp to friends, family, agents, everything else, just kind of downloading. What did mom want to know how her boy was doing?
0: Yeah, she was very excited for me to call because it's been 2 weeks and she was like, I didn't want to bother you. I wanted to wait till you called me. So I think it's really important, and it's a big message to everyone out there that we heard early this week in a team meeting, like, call your parents, don't text. Like, they want to hear your voice and how things going. And sometimes it's good in the midst of all this extra stuff going on with Hard Knocks and just football in general, like, if hearing your family members' voices can be a relief.
1: When will she be coming out for a game?
0: Yeah, she'll be here next week, the first preseason game.
1: Awesome. Nice. That's pretty cool. That's pretty darn cool. Congratulations again. You know, we talked to you a couple months ago right after the draft. Sure seems like you're fitting in really well and well on your way. So good luck, man. This is a lot of fun. I hope we get an opportunity to talk again.
0: Yes, sir. Thank you.
1: All right, there you go. Brock, there you go. There's Jadarian Price. I tell you, man, there is a time doing interviews with Seahawks players where I would kind of dread it because not all of them were particularly interesting to talk to. We get a lot of cliches and a lot of, like, blank looks.
2: Do we have to? Do we have to talk?
1: I mean, a lot of them were not great, honestly. God, this team over the last couple of years is so just filled with, that's exactly the word.
2: It is.
1: Just thoughtful dudes.
2: They're full of different thoughts, and it's not just cliches. Because, know what? The program and the culture and the head coach and everybody there challenges it. Just don't go through the motions. And so, like I tell you all the time, if a coach repeats himself, right, and you heard Jadarian like three different times in the first 2 minutes, man, this is smart. There's a bunch of smart men.
1: Yep.
2: There are a bunch of smart guys on the other side. A bunch of smart guys on the other side. Like, he's seeing defense you've never seen in his life. I mean, this is not Navy. You're not playing Navy anymore. You're not playing North Carolina State. And no offense to any of those teams in college football the last 4 years. You're just not playing groups on that other side that, like, what, play 3D chess. Like, what? How do they know? What? I mean, where's the holes? Where's the opportunities? You know, where's the lane? Where

0: is light. I need light to run to. And there is very, very little of that in the NFL at large. And then when you play a group like this, one of the best run defenses in all of the NFL,
1: yeah,
0: it becomes very difficult.
2: I think it's easy to think of running backs, especially that position, and be like, eh, whatever. They just take the ball and they run. Like, of all the positions, it's the easiest because all you got to do, like, easiest mentally, right? Like, you get the ball, you got to have all the physical skills. But when you hear him, A, not only talk about the mental side of the game, but the emotional side of the game, mm-hmm. and understanding when, you know, to take the cookies, you know, the crumbles lead to the cookie.
0: Uh-huh.
2: He seemed pretty sharp, dude, man. That was that's pretty cool. And actually sharp. Not just like naming himself sharp, but like actually sharp.
0: But a little different tone than the day after the draft.
2: Yeah. It was a little more like, wow.
0: The 2 weeks into training
2: camp. I'm tired.
0: A little different.
2: There's a lot going on here.
0: The excitement of the day after the draft.
2: Let's do some Need to Know.
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3: Presented by Marquee Data. Here's what you need to know up first.
2: All right, we moved some things around just to make room for Jadarian Price. Mariners, Brock, they got their team, and now will come the two-month sprint to the finish. We'll start with the new team. Two deadline deals. Talked about Luis Castillo for Sir Anthony Dominguez and a couple prospects. The second, they send a couple of different prospects to Baltimore for outfielder Taylor Ward. They've tried to get him before, according to Justin Hollander.
5: He's a really good player. He's a guy that we've tried to acquire over the last couple of years. Hard to do deals in division, and we're never able to line up with the Angels when he was there. Really excited to get him now. It's a really good fit for us. We need more on-base skills. Guys who can get on base and make the lineup churn. He's also a guy that hits right-handed, which, as you guys know, we've been pretty unbalanced all year long, and he will help us balance out our lineup.
2: Well, in fact, it may even swing the balance the other way, because Justin also said yesterday that Luke Raley's probably not going to return this year from his elbow injury. What? Yeah, I was surprised that just sort of got dropped in there. So, in some ways, this becomes more of a replacement as opposed to just an upgrade.
0: Becomes a lot more opportunity as well for Dom Canzone, who's mm-hmm. earned that opportunity over the last 400, 500, 600 at-bats for these Mariners.
2: So who is he?
0: I did not realize that with Luke.
2: Oh, yeah. No, that kind of got thrown in there yesterday. Rick Hahn was a former White Sox general manager working for MLB Network.
6: Look, that's not what Baltimore thought they were buying from Anaheim from the Angels when they did that deal. However, he's still a valuable player given his ability to get on base, right?
7: 83.
6: It's a different type of player right now that Seattle's acquiring. And, you know, there had been some talk about Seattle potentially selling. Obviously, they were able to move Castillo, which probably lessened the need to make room with one of the more premium arms out of the rotation. They're two games out of the wild card right now. They're a team that had realistic World Series aspirations going into the season. So seeing them add a guy like Ward here is showing you that they still believe in this team and going for it.
2: I think that's very accurate. Astros and Rangers both relatively quiet. Houston adds outfielder Dalton Varsho from Toronto. Rangers dealt utility player Josh Smith.
0: And both lose last night, which was nice too.
2: That certainly helps.
3: Here's the second thing you need to know.
2: Well, if that's the team, Brock. Here's the sprint. It starts tonight. Tigers in town for three. Emerson Hancock tonight, then Brian Wu and Bryce Miller in the finale. No more six-man rotation, so this should pretty much just mm-hmm. be a schedule now, at least until the Cade question comes up. And we did learn a little bit more about where they're at with Cade Anderson. This was Justin Hollander yesterday.
5: Yeah, he's definitely in the mix. You know, I think it's safe to say he was our seventh starter 3 days ago, and now he's probably our sixth starter. And if there's a time and a place where it makes sense for him to come to the big leagues, he's ready anytime. I know that. I know he's emotionally capable of doing it. It's hard to quibble with, you know, that he's not ready physically to do it based on what he's doing. I think you could potentially drop any major league pitcher in Double A, and they wouldn't have performed as well as Cade Anderson has done. Like, if you put Jacob DeGrom and had him pitch for the Arkansas Travelers, I'm guessing he would have performed roughly like Cade Anderson has performed through the year. It's unconscionably good. How
2: unconscionably mm-hmm. good. I love
0: it. So when is that, Mike? And is that dependent a little bit on Bryce? Bryce needed an extra day, mm-hmm. right? Is that dependent a little bit on the health of those guys?
2: I don't know. Or maybe just even the success of those guys. We'll discuss.
0: Is it 40 games? Is it at 30 games? Mm-hmm. Does it depend on what's going on in the standing? Does Houston, all those
2: factors? All of the above, I think. Schedule-wise, after Detroit, things get spicy. Three at home with Tampa. Then they go to see the Yankees, Astros, and Brewers on 1 9-game trip. Home for the Cubs and Phillies. And then right back to the East Coast, Toronto and red hot Boston. That's August. 24
0: that's
2: game
0: the most
2: stretch.
0: Difficult schedule you could have in baseball.
2: It is really
0: first place team you're facing.
2: Is 12-12 a reasonable expectation for that 24 game stretch? If so, you head into September still three games below 500, but boy, does the schedule open up once you get to September with a lot of Angels, A's, Rockies, and the like. So, tough stretch, man. Really, really
0: gird
2: tough stretch.
0: Your loins.
2: Gird them up, Groz.
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2: And Hard Knocks, Brock, starts tonight, 6 p.m.
0: You having a Hard Knocks party on the Love Deck tonight?
2: I am, as a matter of fact. Heather and Avery are going out to see Benson Boone, and Cecily's in Minnesota, so I'll be home by myself having a Love Deck party for Hard Knocks.
0: Solo?
2: I mean, is there a better way to watch it?
0: Yeah.
2: In my house, the best way I could watch it is solo.
0: I think I'm having Coach and his family over, some others over.
2: I'm not doing that. That sounds kind of annoying. Here's a little of Mike McDonald with Nicky Minwari at Hard Knocks.
1: What about practice? Because, like, I do want to go out there, but, like, I don't want to scoot around and the fans see me, and, like, especially when I can't walk. So, like,
7: what do you think I'm going to say?
1: I don't know. I actually don't know.
7: Whatever is the best for you to get you as healthy as possible, as quick as possible, that's what you should be doing.
2: He goes on from there, but some really cool behind-the-scenes interaction.
0: Yeah, Mike's going to be the star of this.
2: Yeah, he is. There's going to be a lot of Mike.
0: Yeah.
2: I think we got to get, you know, awkward humor like The Office. Yes. Like, we just got to get our camera on this guy all the time. All right, that's everything you need to know. Quarter past every hour here in the Brock and Salk Show. Jeff Passan at 8:30, special guest at 9:30 with a big announcement, so stick around. We got a lot coming up. I spent a lot of time yesterday really trying to think through what the Mariners did at the deadline. And I think the best way to make sense of it is through a lens that maybe we haven't thought of yet. It's next on Brock and Salk.
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2: What was that old E60 thing? What if I told you, right? What if I told you in March that the Mariners were going to deal a starting pitcher for bullpen help? And, yeah, you might have thought it would be Emerson Hancock, not Luis Castillo. But I think you would have thought, okay, that makes sense. Especially with Kate Anderson coming. Okay. And if I had told you at the same time they traded three very, very B-level prospects for a right-handed outfielder, you'd nod and be like, yeah, Mariners are right on course. Mm-hmm. Those are exactly the types of moves that they're going to make at the deadline, and everything's going well, and they're a couple of games up in the division, maybe more, and like think they're heading towards the playoffs, and they're, you know, loading up for bear, ready to go big game hunting in the playoffs against Toronto and New York and whomever else is going to be out there this year, right?
0: Mm-hmm.
2: The only thing is, they're not in that situation, and the moves they made kind of strike me as being similar to the moves that they would have made if they had been. So that's how I'm sort of looking at their trade deadline as a whole, that they sort of acted as if they were a team that is in good shape and needed to add around the margins, right? They needed to clear some space in the rotation. They needed to add another reliever. What did Justin call him? A mid-leverage reliever, right? Mm-hmm. So not quite in the high-leverage group, not in the low-leverage. Going to be kind of a swingman in between in that Carlos Vargas role that they had originally envisioned. And, you know, they get a right-handed bat that they needed, that they, you know, they needed another outfield bat given the problems they've had in right field. So they made the kind of moves you might have expected from the team to start the year. And in some ways, the moves almost ignore a lot of what's happened over the last 4 months. Not that that's a bad thing necessarily. We'll see. But it feels as if they had to look at it and say, okay, we're going to look at the team we think we should be rather than the team we've been for the last 4 months and try to add accordingly.
0: So I think the obvious question, I think I would co-sign on all of that. I think the obvious question from fans then is, was that your doing or was that the market's doing?
2: Mm-hmm.
0: And when you look at the totality, there's a lot of volume, ton of volume. There's like a million relievers. As I was looking at Passan's timeline and his Twitter yesterday and kind of going through the whole day of it, there were a lot of moves, but it was a lot of arms. Right. I mean, there were some bats and obviously Houston adds an outfielder and
2: Adley Rutschman.
0: And Adley Rutschman is a major one, former number one draft pick and all-star guy, kind of caliber player. Mm-hmm. So was it market conditions that drove that? Do you think the Mariners were in on a bunch of impact, you know, other moves? Or do you think it was the Mariners doing saying, yeah, we still believe. And we believe in Donovan, and we believe
2: I don't think those things are mutually exclusive, right? I don't think those things are mutually exclusive. I think they may have been in on other things. Justin even said so, that, you know, you're constantly shifting gears at the trade deadline. Can we do this? Can we do that? So for anybody that looks at this and says, all they did was two deals, I think Justin and Jerry and their group say, what, two deals is a lot. It's really hard to get deals done. And we're really happy that we were able to accomplish what we did. But yeah, I'm guessing they were looking at other players that would be more impactful than the two guys they got. And maybe some of those didn't work in the market. But also they kind of looked at where their team is at and said, okay, we have a good team. And if and when the guys kind of do what we think they're going to do, these should be really good complementary pieces. You kind of have to believe a few things. You have to believe that Donovan and Brash are both going to return and have an impact. Mm-hmm. Right. Donovan returns tonight. Brash, you're still probably close to a month away, but you have to believe that your bullpen's going to get Matt Brash back in this, you know, seventh and eighth inning, and that your lineup is getting the diversion of Brendan Donovan that you thought you were acquiring and got at the very beginning of this year starting tonight. Mm-hmm. If that happens, you probably are a team that is worth investing in a little bit more like Taylor Ward. You have to imagine and assume that Cal, Julio, and Naylor are starting to heat up. And there are some signs that they are, and that that's going to continue, and that those three guys will go back to being the backbone of carrying your team in addition to what you've gotten from Cole Young and Dominic Canzone and Randy Arozarena. You got to believe that injuries and bad luck have been a bigger factor this year than chemistry, because they did not really do much to change their chemistry. Right. So you've got to believe, and I'm not saying they're wrong, but that it's been more about injuries and bad timing with some of these guys than whatever we've been talking about with chemistry and the WBC and whatever has gone on there. And what Shannon told us yesterday about, you know, two guys that are just sort of ships passing in the night with Cal and Randy.
0: Mm-hmm.
2: And that you also have to finally believe that once you get in, anything is possible. And that, as Justin Hollander said, I'm going to play this sound again, they believe they are right there. They have a responsibility to their fans. And
1: we feel like the best version of this team is a lot better than it's played. We obviously have to play better. We have to execute better on all sides of the game. But we have a chance, and there's a responsibility that comes with that. So waving the white flag and trading off a bunch of players and saying, we just haven't performed, didn't make a lot of sense to us given the context of the division in the wild card this year in the AL as well.
0: Mm-hmm. And given the arms that you have.
2: Mm-hmm.
0: I mean, a lot of these teams had to make a lot of moves for starters and relievers and everything else, and they hope that those guys will assimilate and find and be comfortable in their new destinations. But you do have a lot of arms. And Cade Anderson is looming and is coming. And yeah, you got to believe that those guys, Salt, can figure it out on the road a little bit more, right? That those home road splits are not such volatile deltas that they have been through the first 100 and almost 20
2: games. Yeah, because if those things really are as big a fatal flaw as they've been so far, It doesn't really matter what you do with the deadline.
0: Then you're not going to go 12 and 12.
2: Right. It doesn't really matter what you're going to do. No. You're just going to get killed here. And then at that point, you'll probably say, okay, well, then we had a perfect deadline. We didn't give up anything. We cleared Luis's salary for next year and you move on. So this deadline kind of gives them the opportunity to pivot in either direction at the end of this year, right? So maybe that's a positive too. And you look at their bullpen when healthy. Munoz, Brash, Spire, Bizardo, Ferrer, Dominguez now, that's six. At the end of the year, you're probably going to add one more member of your rotation. Maybe it's Kate Anderson, maybe it's somebody else. That's seven. And then either Vargas or Criswell, if one of those guys can come back, is your eighth. Mm-hmm. Could you have used one more leverage arm? Sure. Was there a leverage arm that changed teams that you were desperately like, oh, really should have gotten that guy? Mason Miller didn't get traded. In fact, the Padres bought. They didn't sell.
0: Morhon didn't get traded.
2: Morhon didn't get traded. Like, they didn't do any of that. Luke Weaver would be the one name. Okay.
0: Yep.
2: All right. Could you be a little bit better with Luke Weaver? Sure. I don't know what they were asking and, you know, what you would have needed to give up in order to get it. But that's a pretty good bullpen to go with your starting rotation. And then you're looking at, you know, offensively, no more Luke Rayleigh. So what does your outfield look like? Well, Randy, Dom, probably playing a combination of outfield and DH between them. And then Julio and Ward probably playing every day with Robles as your pinch runner and extra outfielder.
0: How is Ward defensively? He's not a speed guy. I think he's
2: good. Competent. Is my understanding. Competent. I don't think it's going to be a problem. Mm-hmm. Certainly, you know, we've watched all sorts of, you know, Canzone is not particularly great. Randy's not particularly great. Rayleigh's kind of all over the place.
0: Yep.
2: And then you get Donovan back tonight. Now your infield's kind of set again for a little while, at least until JP returns. And then maybe you got a conversation about where you're at with Colt Emerson at that point. But like, it does kind of give you your roster in a pretty simplified form so that you're not rolling out guys too much more often than you were
0: last month or so. Lastly, before Blue 88 here, what does this tell the clubhouse? If 1 year ago at this time, you told that clubhouse by interjecting Suarez on the day before and Naylor a week or two before that deadline, but you told that clubhouse, it's go time, boys. Mm-hmm. And we need an injection of power, pop, vibes,
2: offense. This did not say that. This does not say that.
0: Well, I think it says, y'all are good enough. Go.
2: Right. I think that's exactly what it does.
0: Y'all got this.
2: It's not the injection that they got last year of energy and confidence.
0: Nope.
2: But I think it should be of like, hey, it's on you guys now. Like, you have all the pieces. This was the one thing you were going to be missing.
0: We didn't run a lot of your teammates out of here. In fact, at the big league level, we ran zero of you out of here.
2: Well, Luis.
0: Excuse me. We ran Luis out. Outside of that, yeah, let's go. It's go time. It's 49 games. It is, as you said now, it's kind of a sprint. It's time to lock in. Mm-hmm. And oh, by the way, the first half of this race, those first half of 49, going to be against some really, really good teams.
2: Yes. I'm excited for you to ask that question of Jeff Passan. Make sure you ask him
0: what
2: that
0: does
2: question.
0: It say to the clubhouse?
2: Yeah, I'm curious what Jeff's answer is to that. We'll talk to Jeff coming up a little under an hour from now at 8:30. Special guest at 9:30, Blue 88 next on Brock and Salk.
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2: All right, three good football questions for Brock. We call Blue 88. We do it every morning at 7:45. Mike McDonald, Brock. offered a little praise for a rookie yesterday. Who was it and what does it mean?
0: Yeah, it was Bud Clark, and this sounds an awful lot like a year ago when he was talking about Nicky Memori. When we would ask him about Nick and what role is he going to play, and is he going to be a safety, is he going to be a corner, is he going to be a big nickel, how is he going to wear all of these hats and do all of these things, and I hear some of the same kind of vibes when it comes to Bud Clark. Here was Mike McDonald yesterday.
11: Well, Bud's one of those rookies that's we're asking a lot of him right now, and I'm really impressed with how he's handling it. It's not perfect, but how he goes about his business is what we're looking for, and I think he needs to trust that he's going to come out of the fog, you know, and take it from there. But I think it's important to start building a relationship with those guys and having a feel for, you know, the speed of the game with the ones and how we communicate and how we play, and he's doing a good job.
0: We talked last year, Salk, in totality, and about the Seahawks roster, that it's very young. Right, there were a lot of guys in the draft class that were 3-year players or you know, like a JSN and a bunch of guys that were really young. Bud's not on that list. He was a 6-year player at TCU, who, by the way, saw a ton of football. It started with Gary Patterson, and what Gary asks of his safeties, it's why he recruited a lot of former high school dual athlete quarterbacks to play safety, is they need to see the field. It's not just a, hey, you're a single high, or hey, you're a box safety, or hey, we're just going to play man. Like, no, there was a lot of split field reads. I was asked to do a whole bunch. Andy Avalos, over the last few years, comes out of the Justin Wilcox tree and you know, some of the Jimmy Lake tree, where, again, route recognition and those things and spatial awareness are really important. So he brought 6 years of experience and pretty good football background and acumen to this deal, so I'm not surprised that he's catching on. He'd be one of those guys at Jadarian Price, who started the show with us this morning, said, man, there's a lot of really smart guys on that side. You would add Bud to it, and that's why he's getting this opportunity. And with Nick out, he's getting massive opportunity this preseason that hopefully will help him over the course of the regular season.
2: All right, question number two. All right, I'm trying to figure this one out, Brock. I love a good mystery.
0: Uh-huh.
2: What do Brian Nemhauser, Hawk Blogger, and Salk both see in common that bucks conventional wisdom?
0: Mm-hmm.
2: Could be a lot of things.
0: Mm-hmm. I'm guessing this was maybe discussed at the TPC, maybe at the home course. Maybe not, because maybe, more than likely, by the way, it was on the practice field.
2: Okay.
0: When you were out there over the weekend, not with me that
2: Emmanuel
0: day.
2: Emmanuel Wilson? Pads.
0: Yep.
2: Yeah.
0: So I was looking
2: at, that is where it was discussed. Yes. Yep.
0: I was looking at Hawk Blogger's projected
2: roster. He really likes cuts. Emmanuel Wilson.
0: He really likes Emmanuel Wilson to the point that he kept him over
2: Helani. Yeah, I'm with him based on what I've seen with my eyes.
0: Conventional wisdom says this dude can block. This dude played in the Super Bowl. This dude played in an NFC title game. This guy is a tremendous special teamer. This guy is incredibly reliable. Conventional wisdom would say George Lonnie's going to be on this roster. But yeah, I was looking at Hawk Blogger's early 53-man, and it could change, and it will change, I'm sure, as more data comes about, as he's at all the practices and obviously preseason games and performance. But yeah, he's got Emmanuel over George Helani, which I'm not quite there yet, because I don't know what kind of special teamer Emmanuel Wilson is, if ever he's ever been that at all. And I'm sure he would say, well, hold on, you know, you got X, Y, and Z. You got Saubert. You've already got a Tembobo. You got a ton of guys that are really tremendous special teams players. But there's a reason that team won the Super Bowl last year. And that third edge of it was that special teams phase of it. So I got more data to ascertain on this one.
2: I'm not going to disagree on that. But just in terms of what I've seen running the ball,
0: right.
2: To me, it's just as a running back. It's Emmanuel Wilson over George Helani.
0: Well, even the younger guys behind them, and you said this to me out on the practice field, like Jacardi Wright is a powerful dude now.
2: Yeah, he got hurt yesterday, I think, or 2 days ago. Bummer.
0: Did he?
2: Yeah. Even Velus Jones got a little scoot to him. Kind of like watching all those guys run.
0: Bottom line, going to be a very competitive room down the final cuts.
2: All right, question number three. So I heard this from Mike McDonald yesterday, Brock, and I wanted to ask you about it because I thought this was a very telling conversation. This is about Rashid Shaheed and Torrey Horton being on the field together, something you couldn't really see last year. A couple of speed demons. A, what does that look like to you, having those two guys on the field? And B, what do you make of this from Mike?
11: Yeah, it's a real thing. You know, but the Chargers, you know, whatever personnel group we put out there, you have to be able to be balanced. You know, so if you know, we gotta have a way to block people and be able to run the ball and have the whole offense at our disposal, no matter who's out there. And so the guys that are jockeying and competing for reps, they have to know that as well. As you know, you're gonna have to throw your face in there and move people, as you know, so teams aren't, you know, they don't pigeonhole us that we're only gonna do one thing when, you know, we put a certain personnel group out on the field.
2: Yeah, so that's Mike McDonald at daycare, Brock, talking about Torrey Horton and Rashid Shaheed.
0: Was it family day?
2: I don't know. But first of all, what do you make of what he said there?
0: Yeah, I mean, what he's saying there is Cooper Kupp and JSN, and they'll stick their face in the fan. Mm-hmm. You know, they're going to come down and they're going to block nickel. They're going to come back and crack on safeties, and they're going to do that. And they're not just out there to run really fast and be an 11 personnel like a lot of this NFL and play pass. Like you're going to have to be willing to do that. And in particular, I think Shaheed has shown a bunch of that through special teams. If you're willing to catch punts and run kickoffs back, Salk, you're willing to stick your face in the fan.
2: Yep.
0: I think that's a Torrey Horton conversation. Yeah,
2: you got to block, dude. You want to be out there? You got to block on this team where we play complementary football.
0: That's exactly right.
2: What does it look like with those two guys on the field at the same time?
0: Yeah, it burdens the defense, and throw JSN as well. I mean, if you're 11 personnel, is Shaheed, Horton, and JSN, you better stay on top. And I think it was yesterday I was reading that offense got behind the defense a couple different times, made some big plays, a very good day for the offense yesterday. And yeah, those guys can flat out go. I mean, if you hesitate for a second, if it's even, all three of those guys are leaving. And that's scary for those guys on the other side of the ball.
2: All right, there you go. That is today's Blue 88 every morning, 7:45. All right, so we got a couple things to do today. Passons at 8:30. I told you we got this big special guest at 9:30. Do you want to go through the Seahawks game against the Vikings next so that we have time to react to Passon at 9 o'clock? Does that feel right?
0: It kind of feels right.
2: Okay, so let's do it like that. That was what Moore initially suggested. Yeah. She's usually got a pretty good sense for these things.
0: She's a producer extraordinaire.
2: She really is. So let's do that. Moore, by the way, almost didn't make it this morning, Brock. I thought we were going to have a John Clayton coughing fit. She choked on a cheese seed.
0: Oh, I thought we were going to have another song.
2: She was talking, all of a sudden she went,
0: stop.
2: It sounded like Roger.
0: Open up shop.
2: Yeah, it was bad. No, it was, I thought Maura wasn't going to, I thought we were going to have to.
0: What was it, Maura?
2: Call the paramedics.
1: I put chia seeds in my protein shake, and I think I inhaled one.
0: Yeah.
2: So things got ugly. But anyway, Maura's right. If you've ever wanted to hear a good quality Max Brosmer lowlight, they're coming up next on nice. 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
38: Hello!
2: All right, we've been doing this every day. I know, I'm sorry we've got to move some things around, days and times and all that, but I'm trying to get it in every day because I think it's been a really fun exercise, and can't do it today at 9:30 because we got a big special guest who's going to be joining us then, so looking forward to that. But the Seahawks had an unbelievable, historic season last year, going all the way to the Super Bowl, winning it, beating the I mean, just an incredible season, and I realized that I'd forgotten about a lot of it. So we've been going through every single game, one a day. That leads us today, Brock, to week 13. An epic win, kind of. The Seahawks at home just beating the you-know-what out of the Vikings, 26-0 to improve to 9-3. If you remember one thing from this game, it's that Max Brosmer was not an NFL quarterback. If you remember one play from this game, it's probably this one.
1: Jones stays in the backfield. Fourth down and one at the Seattle 4. Handoff, play fake, Brosmer being chased. Brosmer is going to go down as he throws. It's intercepted. Coming back to near side. Far side, 50. Down to the 40. Being chased, 20. 10. It's Jones who is intercepted. His fourth pass of the year. And this one goes to the house. From back near the 10-yard line, Ernest Jones. It's Chano with the pressure. Jones with a pick six.
2: Dave laughing is unbelievable.
0: What's so funny, Wyman?
2: It is unbelievable. It is perfect.
0: What do you think is so funny about that? You think it's easy to play quarterback in the NFL, Dave? You're laughing at that poor kid.
2: Yeah.
0: His family's crying. He's making his first start. Steve Mariucci on the pregame show said he's going to throw for 500 yards.
2: He nearly threw for 500 yards in the wrong direction. I mean, he was awful. And that play was, you just can't do that, right? I mean, yeah. And sad for them. I mean, like, that was in the red zone. They had gotten all the way down into the red zone, and you just got to admit that play is over, suck it up, and move on. And instead, you know, you talk about that process versus results. Yeah. Well, he needed the result, and because of it, he ends up throwing about as bad a pick as you're ever going to have. He finished the game 19 of 30 for 126 yards, zero touchdowns, four picks, four sacks.
0: Yeah.
2: That was one of the picks. Here was another.
1: First and 10, play fake. Steps up, fires down the middle, intercepted! Kobe Bryant picks it off. It was high for the intended receiver. Kobe Bryant dives for it. And the Seahawks take it away for a second time from Brosmer with the interception.
2: Yeah, three of the four picks were bad. I mean, the first one was an atrocity. That one was bad. One more was just kind of a bad throw. And then I think the last one was a good play by Job, who tipped it, and Ernest Jones ended up with his second pick of the game. God, he was in a lot of places last year. Rewatching the game, or at least rewatching the highlights, here are the things that jumped out to me. One, I mean, beyond Brosmer just being so bad, DeMarcus Lawrence is just a force. He was just an absolute force. Mm-hmm. He was the one who forced the fall. I mean, he was just essentially everywhere.
3: I'm not really sure what he was doing at the beginning of the play, like at the back. You know, sometimes he might see something that is there or might not be there. But talk about the determination and, like, the violence at the end of the play. Really just, you know, that's a hammer that he laid to get the ball out right there. It was pretty awesome.
2: He's just everywhere.
0: Yeah, that was an ad-libber. That's what Mike's saying. He kind of ad-libbed at the front end of the play, but then had the ferocity to chase down the running back, the old Packers running back, and punch that ball. I mean, it was like a mallet. He's right. Like, you're talking about heavy hands, and we hear that with O-linemen and D-linemen. Like, DeMarcus Lawrence got some heavy, heavy hands. Mm-hmm. Whether he is shocking an offensive tackle, whether he's punching that ball, whether he's coming to finish a quarterback, like, that dude brings some serious, serious power. And, yeah, Aaron Jones, I remember him very vividly. It was going the same way as that interception. And, by the way, I was thinking fourth down calls for opposing teams are pretty catastrophic at times last year. You know, the double option, whatever San Fran tried to do early in that game. Like,
2: that was bad. This one was bad. Here was another one, another fourth down late.
1: Tyrese Knight is also in there at linebacker. Here comes the blitz. Brosmer steps up in the pocket. He's going to go down again. It is Drake Thomas again who gets there. Also getting a little help is Chenna Nwosu as he pushes a couple of blockers aside as he gets up off the ground. A loss of seven on the play.
2: Yeah, that was a loss of downs as well. That was the other thing that just jumped out. The linebackers were a force, not just in that game, but really throughout this part of the season. Drake Thomas and Ernest Jones is everywhere. I mean, he's constantly in these highlight reels coming up with picks and fumbles and big plays and just all of that. I know that there was probably some ups and downs for Ernest this year, but man, the ups were really, really high on these highlight reels. And Drake Thomas, just the speed and confidence with which he plays to just fire through.
0: Yeah, this was a stretch of the season that Warren Sharp's going to point to and say, yeah, I mean, Cam Moore, terrible O-line, terrible team. Yeah, Max Brosmer, Minnesota, and the following game even as well, that they continue to just kind of like, hey, man, you go from a good team to a great team. And for me, I think two things stand out. Number one, these were the games in previous years where the Colt McCoys of the world found a way to win. Like, oh, you're going up against a backup. You're going up against them slappy. It doesn't matter. Kid from the 49ers throwing for 450 yards on you. Like, you didn't make those guys pay. This group made inexperience pay and in savage ways. And on the flip side, it wasn't a really pretty game offensively. It was a horrible first half, if I remember right.
2: Well, Minnesota has pretty good defense. As bad as Max Brosmer was, like, and that's where, again, Warren Sharp drives me nuts. Well, you know, you're doing against nobody. Well, you can't have it every way. Like, the Minnesota defense is actually pretty good.
0: Yeah, Brian Flores had them just spinning.
2: He did.
0: Right? Yes, they were up in the gaps. Who's coming? Who's dropping? They pressured. They tipped about 8 passes, I believe, in that first half.
2: To the point where we started asking afterwards, okay, is this a blueprint all of a sudden to stop JSN and to stop this offense? We asked Mike about it.
3: I think our coaches did a great job at halftime figuring out some protections that we could handle better, getting the answers to those things, finding more things in the run game that we could hang our hat on in the second half based off of the looks that they were giving us. And there's a lot of really good stuff. Mm-hmm. And you look at the stats and it's not like a great offensive game, but there's also, you know, some of the looks and some of the matches and some of the things that that they do, which is pretty unique to them compared to the rest of the league. Those are things we're going to have to be aware of and have answers for moving forward, for sure.
0: But played the game like a poker hand and just kind of folded and didn't take a lot of risk and didn't turn the ball over a ton and didn't do much offensively and kind of waited them out. And you know what? 4 sacks and 4 picks and that level of dominance by your defense just kind of set the table for another workmanlike win and gets you to 9-3 and started to continue to build that narrative that this defense is extra special. That this defense, like, I think it was maybe after this game or not too long after one of the other games where I did one of my little video reactions and I said, okay, all right, LOB, all right, 2013, 2014 Seahawks, this defense coming for you. I mean, they're doing things not done since then. Like, this defense is setting the table for what could be one heck of a run, and it ended up being a pretty good climb up the mountain.
2: Last quick note on this. I thought the tight end blocking was incredible throughout. We saw a lot of good running plays with the tight ends kind of doing them, you know, doing their thing. And it did keep making me think of the Warren Sharp thing. Oh, the running backs only ran the ball well late. Like, well, that's when everybody runs the ball in the NFL. Like, God, what an absolutely infuriating group of comments.
0: And that's not even
2: from
0: his
2: yesterday.
0: Name.
2: Not even his real name. Like, really? Wayne Greig, just totally made up, Brock, like our friend the consultant. Just made up name? That's not even his real name. All right.
0: Do we know his real name?
2: Somebody said
4: Tyler Brickner.
2: Tyler Brickner.
0: What?
2: Yeah.
0: Warren Sharp is Tyler Brickner?
2: I know. I just have no patience for this. Brock, we got to come back. We'll give you guys everything you need to know. And then Jeff Passan, the number one person I want to talk to today is Jeff Passan. We're going to do that in 20 minutes. Special guest at 9:30. It's Brock and Salk, Seattle Sports on 710.
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10: All right, the team is set now moving forward for the Mariners. We know Brendan Donovan set to return tonight, and it sounds like he should have some new friends, specifically Sir Anthony Dominguez and Taylor Ward, the two deadline acquisitions by the Mariners this week. Taylor Ward yesterday for three B-level pitching prospect. I mean, nobody that I think is going to come back to bite them in any significant way. Justin Hollander on who they've on the return, and Taylor Ward.
11: He'll be in there almost every day. And the thing he does best, he does as good as anyone in baseball, which is he gets on base. He's, you know, north of 380 on base right now. He leads the league in walks. He's been one of the most consistent offensive performers in baseball every year of the last five or so. I think he's well above average offensive player by WRC plus, sort of weighted sort of offensive contribution over the last 5 years. And that's another really good offensive player is what we need. Luke Raley's probably going to miss the rest of the season at this point with his forearm injury. So adding him to the mix will be really helpful for us.
12: So what are we doing? We're going Taylor leading off, Cole Young second, Julio third. Dom third, Julio fourth.
10: I'd be surprised. I think you're going to stay with Cole Young leading off the way things have been going. Why would you change that?
12: 380 on base percentage.

0: Dude's been on fire, and like I kind of like to see Taylor Ward kind of over time jump into that. But that's a good question. I don't know. We'll see. I mean, obviously, I also
1: led off for Baltimore all year, right? When the Mariners faced Baltimore, he was their leadoff guy, I believe, all six games. And just get a righty at the top, leading it off, and then Cole, and then it just kind of some of that back and forth, and righty lefty, righty lefty, righty lefty.
0: Could happen. Yeah, I mean, like, yeah, we'll I think I like what Cole's done up there.
1: Oh, he's been phenomenal.
0: I don't think there's any reason not to do that.
1: But I don't think you put him at the bottom to turn over the lineup, right?
0: No.
1: Maybe Cole and then him. Maybe Cole, then Taylor.
0: Maybe, lefty, and then righty, Randy. Lefty. And I mean, like, there's a lot of ways. Don, there's a lot of ways you can Julio, do this with guys if and when they're hitting. It depends on, do you want your optimal lineup for the way people are playing right now, or do you want your optimal lineup for what it looks like if all these guys are at their ability? I just want the optimal
1: team for the final 49 games. Sure. I think that's what Justin and Jerry and John and everybody down there wants. Hey, 49 games. This isn't 81 games. This isn't the, you know, halfway. This is 49 games to go. And it is tremendous competition. Mm-hmm. Maybe Detroit is a little bit of a soft lane, a little bit. They always play you tough, though. And even though they move Scooble and Mize, still got some guys that can pitch, still got dangerous guys in their lineup. But this is going to be one heck of a stretch. It's every first place team in the division. It's tough East Coast road trips. Yep. You're going to figure out just who you are over these next 24.
0: Yeah, I think there's also... I think also Brendan Donovan is the other piece of that. I agree with Shannon that he's probably not going to hit in the leadoff spot or in the top two or three right away tonight. But at what point, if Brendan Donovan gets back to doing what he's capable of doing, do you get him up at the top of the lineup as well? We hear a little more from Justin on what they were hoping to get done.
2: Every single deadline, I feel like what you just expressed. Man, I would have liked to get this extra thing done or these two things done. We do feel really good about the two things we did do. Would have always loved to do more. I do think our lineup is going to look a lot different tomorrow night. I expect Brendan Donovan to be active and in the lineup tomorrow. Obviously, Taylor Ward will be here tomorrow. Those are big adds to our lineup. JP is probably 10 days, 2 weeks away still. From being active, but again, that's a much healthier, deeper version of our lineup.
0: It's true. There is a lot more. I mean, that is the one thing that is definitely true. Their lineup looks deeper and longer and more akin to what it was supposed to be at the beginning of the year than what it's been here for the last few months.
1: Salky, you think they flew in first class?
0: I would hope they did more than the White Sox did for poor Luis. Yeah, absolutely.
3: Here's the second thing you need to know.
0: Meanwhile, this is going to be a really tough stretch. You mentioned kind of a soft landing with Detroit. Yeah, we'll see. Emerson Hancock tonight, then Brian Wu and Bryce Miller. No more six-man rotation here because they're down to five pitchers again, depending on what happens with Cade Anderson. But this is where things start to get real spicy after Detroit. This is a brutal stretch. At home with Tampa.
1: First place.
0: Then off to see the Yankees.
1: Second place.
0: And the Astros.
1: First place.
0: And the Brewers.
1: First place.
0: Then you come home to see the Cubs and Phillies, two really good teams.
1: Wild card teams.
0: Then you turn right back around to the East Coast again and go to Toronto, struggling, and Boston, red hot.
1: Yeah, every one of those, but Toronto is a playoff team.
0: Yeah.
1: Or first place team.
0: That's 24 very challenging games in a row. You know what I
1: say, so buckle up.
0: Yeah. I mean, that's going to sort of decide your season, or at the very least, set up what you're going to need to do down the stretch when you play a whole lot of nobody in September. So survive, and maybe if you can, thrive here over the next couple of weeks, and then really take advantage late in the year in September where the schedule really eases up.
3: Here's the third thing you need to know.
0: Meanwhile, Hard Knocks, Brock, starts tonight. There it is. Seahawks on Hard Knocks. Mike McDonald, self-described most awkward man in American history. We'll find out which other storylines they're following. Will the Mike McDonald interview with Brock and Salk make its way onto the first cut? We'll see. Did Dave Pearson nix that? Nope, can't have it. Nope, final cut. No way. Final edit. We don't want
1: that. Barbell Brigade.
0: Yeah, we'll see.
1: By the way, can I contrast that with the Mariners schedule you talked about with the Astros schedule?
0: Yeah, they don't play.
1: So they got the Blue Jays, and then they go to San Diego, who bought.
0: Okay.
1: And then they go to the Giants, terrible. Then the Mariners.
0: Yeah.
1: And then the Angels, terrible. Then the A's, terrible.
0: Uh-huh.
1: And then they finally get to go to New York for the Yankees, but then they get the Mets. Like, they're August very different.
4: All right. Well, that sounds a lot like your September. So survive and then see if you can get it done late in the year. All right. That's everything you need to know. Quarter past every hour here on the Brock and Salk Show. Hey, you know who was out of practice yesterday? It sounds like Dwayne Brown was out there. That's cool. That's a guy that we don't talk about that much as like kind of a former player that had a really, you know, positive effect on this team, both in the locker room and on the field. Cool to see that he's been around a little bit.
1: And by the way, it sounds like he and Dr. Coogan know each other fairly well.
4: Oh, yeah.
1: He's not surprised. Good. Yeah, he was looking great.
4: Yeah, that's not a surprise at all. That guy was never really supposed to even be big.
1: No, like, he was like 220 with an extra 100. Yeah.
4: Just because. That he managed to carry absolutely perfectly. <That's right. laughs> Just amazing. What a physical marvel.
1: So was Mitch Johnson. So was your guy that was wearing the same shirt I think you were wearing yesterday. The Jimmy shirt.
4: Oh, yeah.
1: Hendrick shirt. Yeah. Mitch Johnson, the Seattle native, the O'Day native.
4: Oh, right. The coach of the Spurs. Yes.
1: Spurs staff was all out there watching and taking it in.
4: Wow. Everybody wants to come by. Tito, Mitch Johnson. What a crew. All coming by.
1: Guess what, Song? When you're a champion, they all want a piece of
4: everybody wants a little piece. Everybody wants to learn a little something. All right. Big special Mariner guest at 9:30, an hour from now. But up next, Jeff Passan, preeminent ESPN baseball insider voice, joins us to talk through what the Mariners did at the deadline and what comes next. Coming up, I'm Brock and Salk.
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4: Well, it was a pretty spicy version of Jeff Passan a week ago, Brock. And today, following the trade deadline, he's back with us. ESPN insider and the number one person you'd want to talk to and hear from today, Jeff Passan. Good morning, Jeffrey. How are you?
25: Good morning, gentlemen. I am well. How are you?
4: Busy one yesterday.
1: Are you on fumes or what, man? You were on set for like 6 hours. It was like your NFL draft yesterday, Passan. You good?
25: Yeah. No, I'm great. I'm feeling good.
1: Energized?
25: I don't know about that. That might be a stretch.
4: So we can get into what you were doing yesterday because I am curious a little bit about it. But just the Mariners, 2 moves at the deadline. How did they do?
25: I actually think they did really well for not being incredibly active. I thought the Luis Castillo trade not only like killed 2 birds with 1 stone, but got them a prospect back. Like Boston Smith can play. He was the guy who the White Sox were being hit really hard on a couple of guys, and he was one of them. He was the guy who actually came back over in the deal that sent Curtis Meade to the Nationals, which, you know, of course he then gets flipped for Connolly early, and it turns out the White Sox picked a pretty good prospect and were able to send him and Sir Anthony Dominguez back. So if you're the Mariners, you get that money off your books. You get the rotation situation handled. You can now bring up Cade Anderson mid-month if you want to. And then going and getting Taylor Ward, we had talked about him and identified him as the perfect guy for the Mariners to go out and get. Right-handed hitting outfielder. We've talked on this show about how few of those there are. And the Mariners now have three of the 10 best in Major League Baseball. So I think considering where they are, considering what they've done this year, that it was about as good of a deadline and as reasonable of a deadline as you could have hoped for.
1: I think we felt like it was very process driven. Fits very much the models of things they've done in the past and why you said to us last week, this organization's one of the five best in baseball in totality with everybody included, the 180 guys. Kind of felt like it was in line with that. Could there have been more? Were there deals that you were hearing about that they were active on, that they were going to maybe go outside of that process, take a little bit more risk, or was the hay kind of in the barn with those two?
25: Brock, the Seattle Mariners are 55 and 58 right now. The fact that they were buying it all, I think, was a plus for fans. And I think it shows belief not only in this team, but maybe a lack of belief in the Houston Astros. And in the Texas Rangers, who have now lost six in a row and fallen back to a tie for second place with the Mariners. I think anything more, especially on rental players, frankly, would have been too much at this point. I mean, we were, you know, when I was on a week ago, we were talking about, do they sell? And they considered it. They listened on Randy Arozarena. They listened on George Kirby. They listened on Emerson Hancock. And, you know, while I could see Kirby and Hancock, or Kirby or Hancock perhaps getting moved over the winter, maybe even before the lockout, I think this team right now, what Jerry DePoto and Justin Hollander have done is give them the opportunity to prove over the last 50 games that they are who we thought they were, and that they're not gonna handicap them. In fact, here you go. Here's a piece that we really could use in Taylor Ward. Now go out and show us that this is a team that can go win a World Series, which talent wise, I still think they can.
4: So you see this very similarly to how we have been talking about it throughout the morning. You know, they almost acted here as if they were a first place team as opposed to a third place team, and just, okay, here's the, you know, incremental pieces we can use to get a little bit better in the bullpen and in right field and with our on base percentage. And I think we see that very similarly. A week ago, you came on and said that they should probably be looking towards more of a facelift. Why do you think they went in this direction as opposed to the facelift direction? And was it the right decision?
25: I think facelifts are hard. And I'm not suggesting that this was easy. There were a lot of teams that were in the mix for Taylor Ward. But I think an on-the-fly, even a mini overhaul, can be a really difficult thing to execute. And certainly the Mariners front office considered that. And went over, okay, if we were to do that, then what can we get? And I think in the end, what they felt they were going to be able to get back if they were to do something like that was not equivalent to going and doing a light buy and going for it and just letting this team ride. And I could see arguments for both, frankly, guys. It's hard for us on the outside to do like a true deep assessment of what all those other possibilities were without knowing the particulars. And we never are going to know the particulars of those. That's the sort of stuff that stays in house, but that's where trust of the front office matters. And you know, this front office has built this team that we see on the field in front of us every night. And it is a flawed team. And right now it is an underachieving team, but it is nevertheless a team that when you look at it, you know that if they get hot at the right time, this is also a team that can win a pennant and win a championship. And there's no way to predict when a team is going to start playing the way that we believe that the Mariners can. We've seen it in fits and starts this year. It just hasn't been consistent at all. And they need to go on a heater here. I don't know if it's the first week of August. I don't know if it's the middle of August. I don't know if it's the end or in September. But there need to be signs of life to validate all of the things that we have thought and now, perhaps to a lesser extent, still think about this team.
1: Well, they're going to have the toughest schedule in August of anybody in baseball. We went through it, and save for one series, everybody else is a wild card team or a division leading team. So it's going to be a difficult August. So we're speaking to the fans with a lot of, I think, this analysis. What do these moves say to the clubhouse, to the players?
25: I think they say that, you know, in terms of just needing that one hole that's been there in right field seemingly all season, that we're listening and that we understand and that we believe that this team at the end of the day is good enough to go out and grab a playoff spot. But you're right. Like, got three against Tampa. You got three at the Yankees, a huge series in Houston in the middle of the month. Then you're on the road in Milwaukee. I mean, that is a devastating road trip right there. And then on top of that, the Cubs, the Phillies, and finally you get a respite at the end with the Blue Jays, but then it's right back to the Red Sox, who are the hottest team in baseball.
4: Two straight trips to the East Coast, too. I mean, just brutal, brutal schedule.
25: It's I'll say this. It's going to be very interesting to see where the Mariners are on September 1st. Because if they are even within five games of a playoff spot at that point, I would feel very good about their chances, considering that they've got seven with the A's and seven with the Angels and three with the Rockies, and who knows what the Rangers are going to look like. Like, it is a cakewalk schedule in September for them. As brutal as August is, September is easy.
4: So what do you think you need to do in that 24-game stretch with the Red Sox being the last series? Over those 24 games, what do you need to go?
25: I think 500 would be great. I think 10 and 14, you know, at that point, there are three games. You're like seven games under at that point. Yeah, I think.
4: And Houston has a nothing burger schedule in August. They play nobody. They have your September schedule.
25: Right. I think you got to go 500.
4: Okay. Well, tell me a little bit more about Taylor Ward. I mean, we've seen him for a long time here in Seattle, obviously, when he was in Anaheim. Who is he and how does he fit into this lineup?
25: Well, if you would have asked me this question, Mike, on opening day, my answer would be a lot different than right now. Because last year, Taylor Ward was a slugger, had 36 home runs, drove in 100 runs, like was a good run producer who plays solid defense in a corner outfield spot. And he's been a consistently above average hitter for the entirety of his career since he really got full-time reps starting in 2022. This year, it is a completely different version of Taylor Ward than anything we've seen. He leads the league in walks, so he's got a .383 on-base percentage, but the slug has more or less disappeared. Only seven home runs in 500-plus plate appearances. It's changed his game, and honestly, I'm okay with that for what the Mariners need. I want an on-base guy. I want a guy who's going to take walks. I want a guy who could hit, if not at the top of the lineup, then certainly in the first couple slots to put runners on base for the boppers that come after. And more than anything, I think he's just steady. He's solid. And that's what this lineup needs, I think. Like, you can't have the up and down. You already have enough guys in this lineup who run super hot and super cold, and finding that in between, that steady Eddie, can be a really difficult thing to do. Taylor Ward is that guy.
1: Is you were busy on your phone all day yesterday and on set for many, many hours, and when the market finally closed, what was a bigger factor on the market conditions? Was it the looming labor strife, or was it that basically everybody in baseball is still alive?
25: I think probably more the latter. What the former did, what 2027 being a question did, is it made people try and value what that or price into their value on players what next year is going to look like. And pricing that was very tricky for them. Like, you know how many teams these days are not necessarily run by models, but are definitely influenced by the analytical models that they have. And the models were having a tough time with the absolute uncertainty of what's coming. And so the inputs that you had to put into there almost depended on what you believe the labor situation is going to look like. And there are some teams that have owners that believe next year is going to be a completely lost year. And so they said, do not put resources into 2027. And there are other teams that said, you know, maybe we have an opportunity here to get a little bit of better value because of that uncertainty on guys who are held through 2027 or beyond. So it was very much a your mileage may vary approach.
4: Am I crazy? Because I'm not that angry about the Dodgers getting Turk Skubal. Like, I understand when the Dodgers get Justin Tucker or something and everyone's mad that they can sign every free agent, but anybody could have traded for Turk Skubal. They didn't even give up that much to get him.
25: The Dodgers are so good that they can sign kickers now and people give them credit for it.
4: Yeah, like, this is good. They made a good trade, but other teams could have made that trade. They didn't make that trade because they have more money than everybody
25: totally
4: else.
25: Over your head, didn't it?
4: Huh?
25: That went totally over you. That went kickers? Totally over your head.
1: Yeah, totally.
25: Yes.
4: Oh, did I say Justin Tucker? Oh, yeah, that's not what
25: you
4: I
25: did.
4: My bad. That was all coming back to me. Yeah. If you'd made a massage joke, then maybe I would have had it, but I needed a massage joke for that.
25: Mike, this is a family-friendly radio Seriously, station. So I would never dare do such a thing.
4: Tell that to Justin Tucker.
25: I'm sorry, I got thrown off there. What was the actual question? Like,
4: did the Dodgers actually break baseball by trading for Turk Skubal in a deal that almost anybody in the league could have made? Like, this wasn't a Dodgers free agency buy thing. They just have good prospects, and they traded some of their mediocre ones.
25: This is a fair argument, but if I may present a slight counter to it.
4: I'd love to hear it.
1: Yeah, because Salk said yesterday, anybody that counters it, you're an idiot. Took your tongue out. Blah, blah, blah, blah. No. And you can't make an argument against it. So I'm looking forward to this.
4: I am Jeffrey. Curious Go what ahead. The argument is against it.
25: To me, the biggest issue facing baseball right now is not necessarily the financial inequity that exists. It is what the financial inequity allows or doesn't allow teams to do. Mm-hmm. I look at this trade deadline as a moment of decisions, right? And the ability to make decisions without feeling like there are going to be deleterious long-term consequences is very freeing. If the Dodgers, if Zaire Hope turns out to be a superstar, and if River Ryan wins the Cy Young, and if Brady Smith turns into the best closer in the American League, the Dodgers don't care because they have so many other prospects that they've been able to build up in this system that in the same way that even though they'd love to have Yordan Alvarez, they don't miss him. In the same way they'd love to have O'Neill Cruz, they don't miss him. They don't miss these guys because they can continuously replenish them. On the other hand, the decisions that have to be made by the Tampa Bay Rays or by the Milwaukee Brewers, specifically because their payroll does not allow them to paper over those mistakes, they are limited in their decision-making abilities here. And the limitations there are that if we lose on a trade like this or if Turk Skubal gets hurt, we have demonstrably affected our future in a negative way. And I just wish that there were a system in place that allowed every team equally when they go for it not to get penalized.
4: I think that's a fair argument.
25: And that's where I think I'm not sure a salary cap solves that. That to me is where the compromise comes in and where creative solutions need to be in play to try and find a system that allows teams, regardless of market size, to go for it without feeling like they're going to be penalized going forward. That to me should be the North Star. That should be the goal. That should be everything above the salary cap, which I'm not sure changes that calculus all that much.
1: So did this trade deadline and all of that debate and all that conversation and everything you lay out there, did that further cause further division, strife amongst owners of what's to come here, you know, 6 months from now? Or do you think reasonable minds can figure this out?
25: I'm not going to say that owners are sitting here by any means rooting for the Dodgers to win the World Series this year. But if the Dodgers win the World Series after trading for the best pitcher in baseball at the deadline, after signing the best free agent on the market to a deal for $60 million a year, following a World Series win, which followed them signing the best Japanese young talent who's come over in a long time, which followed them winning a World Series, which followed them signing another incredible Japanese talent, which
4: I'm with you on all of that. Everything up until this, I'm right there with you. I mean, weren't the Rays one of the other big competitors? Weren't the Brewers involved in this also? Who has more prospects to trade than the Rays and Brewers? If they had wanted to trade those prospects, they could have done that. You're right. The Dodgers can deal with, like, I understand your argument. If one of those guys turns out to be a star, the Dodgers can move on easier than the Rays or the Brewers can. But I mean, if they really wanted to win, they could have done it. And I don't buy this argument that the Dodgers were the only one to do it because they knew he was going to sign with them next year and everyone else knew he'd probably leave. Well, but they didn't need to do that now. Like, I don't think that's a very good argument.
25: Yeah, I think that's fair. And I think you can look at the Rays. They were not willing to give up Theo Gillen. He's their number one prospect. And I get why they weren't willing to give him up. Had they, though, they would have gotten Tarek Skubal. The Brewers were not willing to give up their number one prospect, Jesus Mate. He's the number one prospect in all of baseball. Had they been willing to, they would have gotten Tarek Skubal. Let me go back to this, though. Let's presume a situation where the Mariners' rotation isn't quite what it is right now, where maybe they could use a number one surefire starter, and they have Kade Anderson in their organization, and Scott Harris, the Tigers' general manager, goes to the Mariners and says, Kade Anderson must be in this deal. Would you do that, Mike?
1: No.
25: Okay. Why?
1: Because you have 6 years of club control on Kade Anderson.
25: Yeah, I'm with you. But doesn't this sort of buttress my argument that if our instinct is no, we're not going to do it? And I'm saying if this is a year where the Mariners are playing well and they think that they can win a World Series,
4: right,
25: and Tarek Skubal would help them do
4: that. It's a little iffy. It's a little hard because the Mariners don't have the same problem. I mean, the Dodgers need pitching, not hitting. It's not exactly. I get your point. I understand it. I still think that of all the things that prove the Dodgers are a problem, and I think the Dodgers are a problem in many ways for baseball, and I think the competitive balance is a major problem, and I probably see it a little differently from you because I do think a cap and floor is ultimately a system that does the best, not perfect, but does the best in trying to fix it. I just didn't see this as a great example. Let's move on, though, because there's still other stuff. I want to come back to the – go ahead, Brock.
1: Sorry. Kade Anderson's kind of my next two.
4: Yeah.
1: Was he involved in any way with San Diego? Was there any conversation whatsoever for their closer?
25: Nope.
1: No. San Diego was just not. They were buying, right? They were not selling?
25: Well, I mean, before they started winning, they were certainly entertaining the idea. And, yeah, they reached out to the Mariners and said, if Mason Miller goes, everybody needs to be in play in your system. And the Mariners said, no, thanks.
1: Okay. And along those lines, 49 games to go. What is Jeff Passan's perfect model for when Kade Anderson does come up?
25: I need to look at the calendar on this, but whatever keeps his rookie eligibility, one day after that. So this is it. And the reason for that is because of the prospect promotion incentive. And if you are eligible for PPI, which you have to be a rookie for. And you had to maintain your rookie eligibility. I don't think Cade Anderson's going to be throwing 50 innings, so that's not going to be an issue. But it would be a matter of days of service, where if you're on the roster for more than 45 days, you lose your rookie eligibility. So whatever gets him to the 44th day, that's when you bring him up. Because if you have PPI on a guy and he wins Rookie of the Year, you get a first-round pick.
4: Is that going to be true next year?
25: Good question. Let's put it this way. I don't think that is going away. Good. I think that
4: I like it, so I hope it doesn't.
25: So do I. I think the systems work generally pretty well.
4: Yeah. Yeah. I think that's very wise. So if Cade Anderson comes up, is he in your rotation? Are you doing a 6-man rotation? Is somebody going to the bullpen? What does that look like?
25: I think it depends probably on how your pitchers are throwing at that point, but I have a hard time believing that any of them are going to be replaced. There's going to be a limit on Cade Anderson's innings, right? This is his first pro season, and as incredible as it's been and as fantastic as he's been, I think there are a lot of things I don't know about his work and where he thrives and what he needs. But I think like a 2-3 inning David Price back with the Rays in his first season type role would serve a lot of purposes. Number one, it gets him into situations where he could still be stretched out if there's an injury to a starting pitcher. And you want to have him there. I think it also is the kind of role that could be very useful in the playoffs, where he's used as a fireman, if in fact the Mariners do make that. But you could also make the argument that Cade Anderson might be better than some of the guys in the rotation right now. And if we want to go and get into the postseason, then maybe throwing him more is better than less.
1: Final minute here, Jeffrey. I know you're not a horse racing guy, are you? Are you a horse racing better?
25: No, I am not.
1: No, I don't see that. WWE guy, yes. Horse racing, no. But you get to pick your horse. You get to handicap, and I give you one horse to pick over the final 49 games. Houston, Texas, Seattle. Who's your horse?
25: I'm still picking the Mariners. I know, like, last week I was, it was a little heated, a little strong.
1: A little spicy?
25: I'm a talent guy, and the Seattle Mariners have more talent than everyone else.
4: Did you see something between then and now that made you change your mind?
25: No, I think I just calmed down a little bit and realized that the entire American League West sucks, and that in the grand scheme of all that, betting on talent is the way to go.
4: All right. Well, there he is, Jeff Passan, after an exhausting day yesterday.
1: So good. What an outing today. What an outing today.
4: Yeah, Passan. I'm putting my money on Passan, as always. Yeah. Mm-hmm. Jeffrey, thank you. We appreciate it. We'll talk to you next week.
25: Thank you, boys.
4: All right, there you go. Jeff Passan there, Brock, as was every week. Not quite as explosive as last week, but a lot in there. We'll come back, discuss it, figure out what it means moving forward, and then a big special guest at 9:30 here on Brock and Salk.
0: He's one of the best Seattle's ever seen.
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2: 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There it is. 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
0: And this morning at 9:30, he joins Brock and Salk for a major announcement. 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
12: Now here are your hosts, Brock Huard and Mike Saul. And the fire!
4: All right, Alex Rodriguez is going to join us in 30 minutes. Our special guest, Alex Rodriguez, to join us, A-Rod, for his second ever appearance on this show. That'll happen at 9:30. I do want to come back to what we just heard from Jeff Passan just a moment or two ago. But I thought I would at least tell you about this quickly, Brock. And this will probably be a big topic on the show tomorrow. Mike Sando. How 50 executives and coaches rank 35 veteran quarterbacks. The 2026 NFL quarterback tiers list is out. Have you looked yet?
1: It is out.
4: Have you looked?
1: I have.
4: All right. Well, then let me ask you some questions about this.
1: Okay.
4: Who's number one? There are four players in tier one. Four players in tier one.
1: Mm-hmm.
4: Who are they?
1: Yeah, Stafford's got to be a tier one.
4: He is tied for second.
1: Josh Allen's got to be a tier one.
4: Tied for second.
1: Joe Burrow is still a tier one.
4: Fourth.
1: And tied for second, fourth. Yep. And there's a new number one.
4: I don't know if it's new.
1: Really? Mahomes still one?
4: Yeah.
1: Wow.
4: Okay. Patrick Mahomes.
1: All right.
4: So those are your tier one. That's it. Mm-hmm. Numbers 5 through 17
1: well,
4: are
1: Sam's
4: all
1: on
4: tier
1: list.
4: Two.
1: Sam's on that
4: Number
1: list.
4: 5 through 17 mm-hmm. are all considered tier two.
1: Okay.
4: Lamar, Justin Herbert, Dak Prescott, Drake May, and Jared Goff tied at 8. Jordan Love, 10. Brock Purdy, 11. Caleb Williams tied with him. Jaden Daniels, 13. And two players tied at number 14. Sam Darnold and exactly who you would think he would be tied with, Baker Mayfield.
1: Wow.
4: How about that?
1: Wow.
4: Tied at 14. Trevor Lawrence, Jalen Hurts, the last two guys in mm-hmm. tier two. Mm-hmm. Tier three, just for the record, moving forward, Bo Nix, Aaron Rodgers, CJ Stroud, Daniel Jones, Bryce Young, Kyler Murray, Jackson Dart, Cam Ward, Tyler Shuck, Tua Tagovailoa, Kirk Cousins, mm-hmm. and then 20, the tier four is Malik Willis, Geno Smith, Deshaun Watson, Michael Penix,
1: yeah.
4: Jacoby Brissett, J.J. McCarthy, and Shedeur Sanders.
1: Yeah. Yeah, I mean, I, on one hand, I think that is too low. On the other hand, when you put it all in context and you read out some of those names, Salk, those are still some really good players. Mm-hmm. Baker's still a really good player. There's some of those tier three players. Bo Nix is ascending. Folks in Denver are losing their minds. They're going to lose their mind on this, and he's mm-hmm. a tier three player when he won 14 games. And if he plays in that AFC championship game, they win. And he's super clutch and more fourth quarter wins and all those things that he did. And he's tier three. So I think a lot of fan bases around the country make a lot of arguments. You say Hurts is once again below Sam?
4: He is at the very end of tier two.
1: So he's a Super Bowl MVP. He's a Super Bowl champ.
4: Yep.
1: And yet he's going to be at the bottom, even lower on that tier mm-hmm. list. So yeah, I would put Sam for me. I mean, watching him really close, probably closer than some of these executives that vote on it, because we're so in this thing as the flagship and there daily and hear things that others don't and know him better than others do, especially the personality and the human being.
4: Mm-hmm.
1: I put him up higher. But if you're an executive, you're still looking at traits. If you're an executive, you're still looking at those turnovers that have been problematic and plagued him for the large part of his career.
4: Yep.
1: And probably docking him some of those points below the Herberts and the others that got, in their minds, still more upside.
4: Well, that will be our conversation tomorrow. We'll dig a little deeper into that. But number 14, tied with Baker Mayfield, is where he fell. But in tier two, mm-hmm. I mean, at the end of the day, it's hard to get too upset. I mean,
1: you win a Super Bowl with tier two quarterback.
4: That's right. And that's sort of what he's saying is like, all right, guys in tier two, we'll go through it a little bit more deeply tomorrow. Yep. We'll have a chance to read it and all that tonight. But there you go. Sam comes in at number 14. Biggest thing I heard anyway from Jeff Passan is two things. One, you got to find a way to survive August. We've been talking about it all day. I think he's right. 12-12. If you can go 12-12 in this stretch and hope that Houston doesn't catch fire,
1: mm-hmm.
4: you should be in
1: or
4: it.
1: Stay on fire.
4: Yeah, exactly.
1: Yeah.
4: But you go 10-14, even if Houston goes 500, you're going to be 7 games out.
1: Yeah, you can't press, right? You really can't in the sport and try to do more And that whole process results kind of fun with Jadarian Price right at the top of the show at 7 a.m. at least, talking through some of that from a football perspective. And we know it's enhanced even more in the baseball side of things. Mm-hmm. But, Salk, that means series like this one, you've got to win. Like, there's just no...
4: Right.
1: Like, you go 1-2 against the Tigers, start doing the math you on the rest of that 12-12. No.
4: Yep.
1: Nope.
4: So, and thank God you found a way to at least take those last two games against
1: Minnesota
4: here this week.
1: Yeah.
4: The other thing is, and I think it's the fact that he saw this very similarly to us, they chose to give this group one more chance.
1: Mm-hmm.
4: Right? This is a little bit of the, all right, I'm not turning the car around, but this is your last warning.
1: Also, they chose to believe in what you and Jeff, I'm a little lesser on it,
4: mm-hmm.
1: and I may be dead wrong on this and be proven dead wrong, and I don't want to fight about the word talent again, but they chose to believe in the talent that you think is there, that Jeff thinks is there, that Buster only thinks he's there, as Buster still had him as one of his top five teams in their moves yesterday in the American League, right? They still... You know, and I think the national consensus would be you're the most talented team in the American League West and still, quote unquote, one of the most talented in the American League.
4: Yep.
1: Now go actually exploit that talent. Mm-hmm. Use that talent.
4: Yeah, I saw this a little bit just to continue the car analogy of like parents in a car. I'm not going to turn this car around. We're going to give you guys one more chance. And I'm going to put something on the radio to help distract you for a little while so that you can like fight, so that you stop fighting and actually concentrate on something else.
1: Is this an analogy in the 6 a.m. hour?
4: No.
1: Oh, this popped in your head?
4: Well, I said it a minute ago.
1: Oh, you did too? Okay. Yeah,
4: like literally just said it.
1: Oh, I'm kind of digging it.
4: I mean, I literally just said it. I think like it's 10 seconds before you spoke.
9: A little outdated. I think you'd give them an iPad right now.
4: We're literally on the radio.
9: I know.
4: We're literally on the radio.
9: Mora. But do children listen to the radio?
4: Yes.
9: Okay.
4: Of course they do.
1: Have you not seen our numbers in the 10 per 10 age?
4: Oh, my God.
1: 10 persons?
4: Mora. Jeez.
1: Shh.
4: Yeah.
9: No, I know Isabel listens to us.
4: That's true. Yeah. That's right. Well, I'm not going to turn the car around. I'm going to give you another chance, but I'm also going to give you a little something to help you get through. We're going to give you Taylor Ward. We're going to give you a little something to help you fight through here. And, you know, I'm going to take away Luis Castillo, which was maybe a bit of a challenge. I'm going to put a little divider between you two so you stop punching each other. Mm-hmm. Like, we're going to give you one more chance. And you're good enough to do this. You're mature enough to do this. You're a good enough, talented team to go out and do it. But you have to do it. And this is kind of your last chance to get it done.
1: Yep. Yep. And, you know, a couple of these little areas that the bullpen needed another arm. The rotation needed to be five man.
4: Mm-hmm.
1: This lineup needed a competent professional right-handed on-base bat. Those are the things that this group still needed. And now, Brendan, we need you to be what you were in April. You know, if Brendan Donovan's what he is in April, Salk, and he's a .385 on-base guy, and Taylor Ward maintains a .380 on-base percentage, and Dom Canzone keeps doing what he's doing, Cole Young continues to stay hot and do what he's doing, and then ultimately the big three, right, do some damage and some actual slug consistently, which we're seeing percolate just a little bit, then you know what? You're going to survive August and thrive into September and hopefully win this division. And then it's anybody's game when you get into those playoffs.
4: All right. Coming up, Alex Rodriguez will join us.
1: Did your dad ever threaten you guys? You insist fighting in the backseat? I'll turn this car around.
4: No.
1: Because Grandpa Mike sure did.
4: That would have.
1: I'll pull this car over.
4: Yeah.
1: We'll pull the minivan over.
4: I'm going to guess that my sister and my relationship was probably pretty different than you and your two brothers.
1: Oh, you think so?
4: I don't know that it led to a tremendous amount of fighting or anything along those lines. All right. We got small Seahawks news, Brock. I'm curious what you make of this. I'll throw that into Need to Know. And then Alex Rodriguez will join us in 20. A-Rod in 20 on Brock and Salk.
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15: 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Up first.
17: All right, this is it, man. Trade deadline is passed, and so this is your team. Brendan Donovan's going to return tonight. Taylor Ward should be in the lineup. Sir Anthony Dominguez is here. Like, this is it, man. Now it is go time for the final 2 month sprint here of the season. Justin Hollander, great interview yesterday by Wyman and Bob, kind of going through who they've got and why they got him.
18: He'll be in there almost every day. And the thing he does best, he does as good as anyone in baseball, which is he gets on base. He's, you know, north of 380 on base right now. He leads the league in walks. He's been one of the most consistent offensive performers in baseball every year of the last five or so. I think he's well above average offensive player by WRC plus, sort of weighted sort of offensive contribution over the last 5 years. And that's another really good offensive player is what we need. Luke Raley's probably going to miss the rest of the season at this point with his forearm injury. So adding him to the mix will be really helpful for us.
19: So what do you want? You want Taylor Ward to be the 25 Taylor? That had a whole bunch of slug and power.
17: Mm-hmm.
19: Or do you want him to be the 26th that leads this league in walks? Take Luke Raley's home runs out. Josh Naylor's wrist is obviously in

0: impacting. He's not hit a home run in almost 40 games. We know Cal, it's been tumultuous to say the least. You want Taylor Ward to come in here and try to swing for the fences a little bit more and be that slug guy at 25 or be that patient pro that's getting on base in 26?
1: Yes.
0: Both.
1: My guess is, if I have to guess what's going to happen, he won't have a 380 on base percentage. It'll be lower than that, but he'll hit for more power than he did before. But it's not like he's going to switch back to the 2025 version. That's just a guess. And that's just some of it, I think, just like regression to the mean.
0: Unless you're hope that T-Mobile was all about the Seattle pitching and not because of the difficult sidelines.
1: Yeah, I just think it's a regression. Like, on both sides of it. He probably has a little more power than he's shown so far this year. He's probably not quite the on-base percentage guy that he's been this year. So it probably meets somewhere in the middle with a 360 on-base percentage and a little bit more slug than he's got. And the OPS remains around where it is. And, you know, you end up with a really good, solid player that can help you down the stretch. The stretch is going to be hard. I mean, we're talking to Jeff Passan, and he says essentially they got a tough way to go.
2: I think 500 would be great. I think 10 and 14. You know, at that point, they're three games. You're like seven games under right. at that point. Yeah, I think.
1: And Houston, I think, has a nothing burger schedule in August. They play nobody.
2: Right. Yeah, I think you got to go 500.
1: Got to go 500 during this brutal stretch here in August. It starts with Detroit tonight. You'll get Emerson Hancock on the hill, followed by Brian Wu and Bryce Miller.
3: Here's the second thing you need to know.
1: Brock, you're going to have to tell me what kind of a move this is for the Seahawks. They make a signing today. Outside linebacker Garrett Nelson joins the team as an edge rusher. Who is he?
0: Smart guy, Nebraska guy, bounced around spring football leagues, a bit of a tweener, not dynamic enough to be an elite edge rusher, not big enough to really set an edge, so kind of a tweener. But this speaks to what I hit on in Blue 88 yesterday, and that's a bunch of the injuries on that D-line and on the edge in particular. Jared Ivey, Jamie Sheriff, guys they were really hoping could take next steps and be bona fide kind of role players or bottom of that defensive line room guys. So Garrett's going to come in. I don't want to say camp body. That is not fair. But he's going to have an opportunity with a whole bunch of injuries in that room to play some meaningful preseason snaps, hopefully, for him. That help?
1: I think so, yeah. We also found out today that Sam Darnold is going to be number 14 in the Mike Sando quarterback tier rankings. But puts him in the second tier, which feels kind of right. Kind of the middle to near the end of the second tier, tied with Baker Mayfield. Drake May being eight's a little much for me.
0: Yeah, below Brock Purdy, below Jaden Daniels.
1: Yeah, I think there's some conversations there. Yeah, yeah. But it's certainly not disrespectful being in tier two. I mean, like, I think that's ultimately the right tier for Sam Darnold and has a chance to go out there and get it done this year.
3: Here's the third thing you need to know.
1: And we'll get a chance to get to know him and everyone else a little bit better starting tonight, Brock. 6 p.m. HBO Max.
0: I don't know why, but that theme just makes me feel pirates.
1: Yeah, because it sounds like Pirates of the Caribbean.
0: It does. Yeah.
1: I just said that to Ian Amore a few minutes ago.
0: Did you really?
1: Yeah, like it's sort of similar to the Pirates of the Caribbean thing.
0: See them bringing those cameras over on the boats coming into
1: is Pirates of the Caribbean, so it's there's some similarity.
0: It will be kind of cool to see the drones, kind of cool to see the footage, kind of cool to see. Do I understand? Is it 300 hours for every hour? No, 300 hours a day.
1: Jeez,
0: it's 300 hours of tape a day
1: to make 30 minutes.
0: Oh, to make, no, it's closer to an hour. It's like 50 minutes.
1: An hour. Okay,
0: yeah, it's about,
1: but it's 300 times seven.
0: That's right. It's 2,100 hours a week to make 55 minutes between all the cameras and all the footage and all the roll and can you imagine?
1: That's pretty crazy. That's a lot.
0: I mean, we try to make 3 minutes of good content over 3 hours.
1: Takes us 4 hours every day. let's see. Zay Flowers, Brock, reaches an agreement with the Ravens today. 4 years, 140, including 108 guaranteed. Also today, Bijan Robinson signing in Atlanta. I think that was three by about 66.5. So a couple more deals getting done. We're waiting still, of course, on news about Devin Witherspoon. That's everything you need to know. Quarter past every hour here on the Brock and Salk Show. All right. So the 50 greatest celebration is going to be this weekend. The Mariners are going to unveil their 50 best players in their history, which is, of course, 50 years long, and they are celebrating that this year. With that in mind, Alex Rodriguez is going to join us next. Will he be joining the party this weekend? Will he be hanging out with all of the other greats? He's not been back to Seattle as a guest of the team since he departed. Does all of that change this weekend? We will talk to the man in question, Alex Rodriguez, next.
3: Stick around for Bumpin' Stacy.
4: Trademark pending. That's right.
3: Coming up next at 10.
4: I feel like I've solved a crime.
5: You did.
1: Wow.
4: Your defense, playing like trash, allowed the Seahawks to claw their way back into the game.
5: When I read about it and I start to break it down, it's about your overall team. And I think that's the way people have to look at it, because there was nothing offensively that felt dominant.
3: Bump and Stacy, next at 10 on Seattle Sports.
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1: All right, Brock, as promised, a special guest right now, Alex Rodriguez, kind enough to take some time with us this morning. A-Rod, second time on the show. Good morning. Thanks for being with us.
19: Hey, guys. How are you? Thanks for having me.
1: Well, let's jump right in. What are you doing this weekend?
19: Well, I got a call from Mr. John Stanton. At that point, I felt like I got a call from the principal's office. And I say, I hope I'm not in trouble. But John and I built a nice relationship with my days on Sunday Night Baseball and coverage of playoffs. And he invited me to the very special weekend to be part of the Top 50. So I'm very excited.
0: First emotion that hits you when you get that call and that invite?
19: It reminded me, almost, I don't want to age myself, fellas, but about 30 years ago or so, 32 years ago, 33 years ago, when I got a call from Roger Youngward and Woody Woodward and Chuck Armstrong, they selected me number one pick in 1993. So it brought back a lot of emotions. Needless to say, my mother, my brother, my sister, who dropped me off at the airport, when I was 17 years old, and handed the keys over to Lou Piniella and the Seattle Mariners organization, where I kind of grew up from being a young man to a man.
1: Was this important to you?
19: You know, in hindsight, of course, because of the emotions I had, but I mean, I've been getting booed there for 27 years, so I kind of had lost hope that this story would come full circle. And I'm over the moon, and thank God for the opportunity.
1: I've been booed in my own way, not quite to the extent that you have.
0: He gets booed a lot.
1: I've had people get mad at me. And
0: boo this man. Boo Salk.
1: Maybe this is a hard question to answer, but what does it feel like to be booed like that?
19: Well, I got a lot of practice. In some cases, I would say it feels great. But for me, if I can confess to you guys, it hurt when I went back to Seattle, because obviously Seattle was my first love, is where, you know, Lou Piniella taught me how to be a baseball player, where Griffey taught me from being a batter to a professional hitter. Griffey taught me how to be a superstar. Randy, how to compete. Joey, how to prepare. I mean, there's so many people that I'm thankful for, and I'm probably as excited as you guys and all the fans listening that will be in attendance, because I look up to most of the 50 people that will be there as players and coaches and the entire organization.
1: So just quickly to finish on that, assuming, and I would assume that there will be cheers in that moment, you'll be cheered, you know, at T-Mobile Park in Seattle for the first time. what do you expect that to feel like?
19: Well, I'm not sure there'll be cheers. I guess there will be cheers because my family will be with me. There'll be at least a handful of people. And I'm going to tell them to cheer really loud so they can mute the other 45,000 that'll be booing out of their minds. But look, I mean, I guess Mike and Brock, I challenge you with just a fun quiz here or a question. Mm. I mean, if you guys are up for free agency and you're 24 years old and one offers you, you know, X and the other one offers you $150 million more, you know, where would you guys go?
0: Mm-hmm. Yeah.
1: Yeah, I'm out. I'm gone. 150 mil. Yeah. See you later. Yes. Like, that's an easy question for me, for sure.
19: Yeah, and by the way, you know, my dad left at 10. I saw my mom collect food stamps at 12. It would be irresponsible for me. And mm-hmm. if I had to do it all over again, you have to do it. You have to do it. It's an unfortunate situation in some cases, but in others, it doesn't take away from Seattle being a place where they treated me like a prince there for 7 years. Mm-hmm. And I have the utmost, you know, respect for John Stanton and everything the organization stands for. And never once did I react or say anything bad. I just took it for, you know, 27 years and kind of, you know, went about my business.
0: It would be, you use that word, irresponsible. And A-Rod, we've known each other a long time. I think the last time you were on, I told the story of the little peachy folder that came out that I still, I think, have in a box somewhere in the garage that you were on it and I was on it. And, well, the career in Seahawk legend Hall of Famer was on it. The careers went a little differently for two of the three, but that's okay. It'd be irresponsible for me because I'm sure some are listening and going to ask this question and say, okay, then how do you answer to it won't be about the money? Because people will probably and probably have asked you that. Like, hey, you know, there's no question that every human being would take $150 million more opportunity for everything that does and says. But what would you say and what do you say to those that go, well, A-Rod, you told us that it wouldn't be about the money.
19: Well, it's really not about the money. You know, you can take a 30, 20, 40% haircut. I just don't think you can take 100% haircut. I mean, it's just a very simple formula. I mean, there's no decision, right? At some point, you just like overwhelmed. Yeah. And, you know, you got to remember the average career in Major League Baseball is 5.5 years. So, you know, maybe somebody else could be much better than I am, but I haven't met a human yet that would turn down, you know, on that type of deal.
0: And way back then, A-Rod, way back then, did you have any idea that that was coming? Did your agent at that time have any idea that that kind of offer would be on the horizon?
19: No, it came out of nowhere. That's why I thought it was going to be pretty comparable. And I ultimately thought that I would stay, if it was anywhere near close, I would stay in Seattle. But look, that's water under the bridge now. Yep. Yep. I made my decision. I stand by it. It's really not about the money unless it's, you know, something that's astronomical like it was. I took less to stay in New York. And, you know, not the type of figure we're talking about here, but, you know, a pretty good haircut. And you move on. Look, you make decisions and you have to live with them. And I'm very proud of every decision I've made.
0: Well, on the positive side and on the flip side, I remember when the Huskies went to the national title game a couple years ago and played in that, I got a chance to see guys I had not seen, Alex, for 10, 20 years. And it was a reunion. It was tears. It was just joy. It was so many of those things. You're going to get a chance, I'm sure, to see guys maybe you've not talked to or you've not seen in a long time. Talk to me about what you're looking forward to and connecting that way this weekend.
19: Well, I mean, I can just think of people that are very, very special to me that were with me in my formative years that really taught me how to be a professional. I mean, I still remember at 17 years old being scared out of my mind when I met Jay Buhner. I mean, in Miami, I've never met anyone that looks like Jay Buhner. So, you know, he was bald, he had the goatee, and he became like my big brother. I mean, I was terrified of him, and he was so, so good to me in so many ways. I remember I was having some trouble throwing the ball when I was 17 years old with accuracy to first base. And he came out early every day for 2 months at 2 p.m. and met me there. Him and I alone in the kingdom. And we would both get about, say, 40 feet away in one knee. And he taught me how to grip the ball four seamer going from 12 to 6 and basically just doing kind of like a flip, like almost like throwing darts. And he wanted me to rotate the ball from 12 to 6 over and over again. And we did that for 2 months. And from that day on, from those 2 months on, I never had a problem throwing again. And if I ever got in a little bit of a throwing kind of funk, I would go back and do exactly what Jay Buhner taught me. So many stories that I have, vignettes that really formulate my entire career.
1: You still a little scared of Jay?
19: I mean, I think as long as he's alive.
1: I mean, at least a little, right? We're all scared of Jay a little.
19: Yeah, absolutely. But Jay was probably one of the, you know, top four or five best teammates I ever had. I wish I would have played longer with him. I think one of my big regrets, which I talked to Lou Piniella about, is, you know, and we both kind of lament that I wish that I would have been under his tutelage for another 3 or 4 years, because I do feel that that would have made a huge impact in my just formative years of just developing. I mean, I got there as a teenager, much like Griffey, and you know, I left as a 24-year-old, and I felt like I still had some more maturing to do, obviously.
1: Who else are you looking forward to seeing?
19: I mean, Mike Cameron's my guy. You know, Alvin Davis is an incredible Mariner. Dan Wilson, and I can't tell you how much I love that guy. Felix, Randy, obviously Ken Griffey, Raul Ibanez.
1: Well, sounds like you're really giving it away. I mean, Ken Griffey, you sure Ken's going to be on the list of the 50 greatest? I mean, like, what if Ken Griffey's not a 50 greatest Mariner?
19: Well, he'll be top 100 for sure.
1: Okay. Yeah, when they have 100 year, yeah, 50 more years, we'll make sure Griffey's able to attend the 100 greatest.
0: So what does 51-year-old Alex Rodriguez say to 21-year-old Colt Emerson or 22-year-old Cole Young or some of the really young guys that are going to play huge roles over the next 49 games for the Mariners and already have? What kind of counsel do you share with them?
19: Well, I can tell you that the one thing about Colts, I know, what is he, 20?
0: 21. Just turned 21.
19: Yeah. It reminds me a lot. I wish I could talk to him, because I remember when I got demoted 5 times in 1995, the last time I wanted to, as I was driving on 5, is that going north in Tacoma? Is that, no, it's going south, right?
0: South, yeah.
19: South. Yeah. Well, I should know, because I made that drive 5 times in 1 year. The last time I called my mom, and I still had my scholarship at the University of Miami to play quarterback. And I said, Mom, this is what, you know, the second plan is always about, you know, like, and I said, I think I'm coming home and I want to go play, you know, football at the University of Miami. And, you know, of course she's in Miami and it was after a game. And it's like 2 o'clock in the morning. And she says, first of all, you woke me up. And I'm not happy. And number two, at that time, I used to live with my mom and I was still in the big leagues. And she says, I'm changing the locks. You're not allowed to get, you know, come home, you know, get your ass in gear and get to work and toughen up. And sure enough, I did that. And the next year I came back and almost won the MVP, won the batting title. And, you know, off we went.
0: Wow.
1: Speaking of advice.
19: But I think patience is important. But also, one of the things that I think the game overall is missing is I had some of the most incredible coaches. You know, talk about Sam Perlazzo, Larry Boa, obviously Lou Piniella, Jesse Barfield. So many incredible people that impacted me. John Moses, Lee Elia. I mean, the knowledge, these guys were like libraries of information that you can just, you know, tap in at any time. And someone like Lee Elia, who saw everything under the moon, he was so good with Dan Wilson and I. We would get to the cage every day around 2:30, and it was Dan and I. And the knowledge that you get from a guy like Lee Elia and Lou Piniella, I see that lacking in the game today, and I think is a big miss. And when I see experienced people in the dugout, it makes me really happy, because guys like Colt need to be around guys like Buhner and Lee Elia and Lou Piniella, guys that have Dan Wilson, that have been there, done that, competed at the highest level, and ideally they can be champions even better.
1: You know the voice, you know the story. It's Alex Rodriguez joining us here on Brock and Salk. Brock asked about advice for a young kid. I'm a little curious what 51-year-old A-Rod might say to 37-year-old Russell Wilson, who also had a great run here in Seattle in the early part of his career and left under circumstances that were, whatever word you want to use, controversial, just to throw one out there, and has had some difficulty, I think, being in the good graces of the Seattle sports fans. As you sit here all these years later, about to show up for the 50 greatest, what would you say to Russell Wilson?
19: You mean football Russell Wilson?
1: That's the one.
19: Yeah. I'm sorry. I thought you were talking about baseball. I'm like, wait, I don't know Russell in baseball. Although Russell did play a little baseball.
1: He did.
0: Oh, yeah, he did. Yeah.
19: You know, look, I think Russell's a really, really great guy. These things are tricky and slippery. Sometimes the image has very little to do with the reality. And I'm not sure what the delta is between that. But sometimes when there's a wave, it becomes an avalanche, and sometimes it's hard to fight it. Sometimes the best thing to do is just to concede and go out and be the best person you can be. Be as authentic as you can be. Tell your truth and understand that no matter what you say, you're not going to change people's mind, or you're not. I actually think the reason probably why John Stan invited me back is because I had given up on the idea that Seattle would ever accept me back. And I'm not saying they're accepting me back, but there's an incredible first step that makes my heart feel full. But as far as Russell, I just think play the long game, and over time you'll be judged in what you do after 3, 4, 5, 6 decades, not just a short period of time. When you're 37, you have your whole life ahead of you still.
0: Last thing for me, Alex, I'd be remiss if I didn't ask you about the actual baseball, about what you've seen in the American League this year. Mariners find themselves 3 games under .500, make a couple moves here at the trade deadline. I think the front office telling the clubhouse, we believe in you. Let's let this talent emerge. Let's get hot. Let's make a run at this thing. What do you expect to see of these Mariners when you're home this weekend? And what do they got to do over the final 49 to win this division again?
19: Well, high level, let's just start that the Mariners run one of the most professional, well-run organization, and not only in baseball, but in all of sports. They do that on the business side. They do that on the television side. And they also do that on the baseball operations. They have a really, really good problem. Most people don't have enough pitching. They have an incredible overflow of great pitching. So that's good news. The second piece of good news is the American League is the worst it's been in all our lifetimes on this call. It's never been weaker. So you can actually be fairly pedestrian, a little bit of a hangover from last year's long postseason, which wears on you. Obviously, your catcher is seeing a little bit of that. But here's the good news. You have basically 2 months for a sprint to get healthy and hot. And with great pitching, you can beat anyone. Now, they need some other guys to get going a little bit offensively. And if they do, this thing can turn into a flop. I mean, great examples. Look what happened to the Boston Red Sox. They were dead in the water, and now they're like the best team in baseball over the last 2 months. So you can't lose hope. You got to stay positive. You can't panic. And you just got to put, one at bat at a time together.
1: Alex, we appreciate it. Thanks for spending a few minutes with us. It's been great to have you on a second time here on the show. And I'm fascinated to see this weekend. I know you said that at least your family will be there to make sure you don't get booed. I'm going to guess. I don't know what's going to happen. And our text line is sort of all over the map and seeing a lot of the stuff coming in. But I'm going to guess that for the most part, Seattle fans will look at this and say, here's an opportunity to mend fences. Alex is here for the first time, and it's an opportunity to cheer for the things that he did do while he was here and to have a moment of forgiveness and moving forward. At the very least, acceptance. If there's not full of forgiveness, how about just acceptance and an opportunity to move forward? So I hope it is the kind of weekend that you're looking forward to. I think that'd be great. I think it'd be a good story.
0: And by the way, Alex, you asked us to answer a question earlier. I would really challenge the audience, and maybe for some of those, to go back and look at the numbers. Go back and look at what this man did.
1: I have some numbers
0: on the field.
1: I want some numbers. A-Rod, maybe you don't know your own numbers. I don't know. I don't know how. You look at your baseball reference page, but at one point in his career, Alex Rodriguez led the league in WAR, plate appearances, at bats, runs, hits, doubles, home runs, RBIs, batting average, slugging percentage, OPS, OPS plus, and total bases. And a bunch of those things were done multiple times. That's a lot of bold and italics through that baseball reference page.
0: Yep.
19: Well, thank you. And, what I'm most proud of is that, Griffey and I were both number one picks, selected by Roger Youngward, the late, great Roger Youngward, Woody Woodward, and Chuck Armstrong, people that have meant the world to me and forever will be have a place in my heart and my family's heart for giving me the opportunity. But, I put Griffey and I as 2 number one picks against anyone. And I think we're both very proud to be representative of the Mariners forever.
1: Very cool. Alex, thank you very much. Good luck this weekend. And I'm sure we'll talk again. Thank you so much.
0: Thanks, Alex.
19: You got it, guys. Keep up the great work.
1: All right, there you go. There is Alex Rodriguez, Brock. What do you hear?
0: Yeah, I hope he's cheered.
1: I think he will be.
0: I don't think it's
1: even going to be mixed, to be perfectly honest. I know he's not going to be generally booed. That would shock me. That celebration.
0: That'd be pretty horrible.
1: I just don't see it at that celebration.
0: And you know
1: at
0: what?
1: All.
0: I'm not going to tell a fan how to fan.
1: No.
0: That's not our job.
1: I wasn't saying don't do it.
0: Yeah.
1: But I don't think it will happen. That's my gut feeling, is that it will not end up being, there may be a smattering, but my guess is that people will look at it in the context of all of these other great players. Mm-hmm. And yeah, there might be some people who feel bad for him a little bit or think, oh man, this guy blew it or what it could have been or whatever. And there will be some who will think about the money as they're well entitled to do. But I think that for the most part, in the spirit of this weekend, there will be a whole lot more cheers.
0: And what an unbelievable player he was, man. I mean, you rattle those numbers off, Salt. And obviously, that was an era of hitting.
1: And they're caught up with some performance enhancements and other stuff.
0: Era. But my goodness.
1: It's a complicated legacy.
0: My goodness gracious. And I've told this story once. I think I told it the last time he was on with us. My very first start in college football. Mm-hmm. You know this, Salt. Who was it against? At home against?
1: Your very first start in college football?
0: In 1996. Redshirted in 95.
1: Miami?
0: 1996. Nope. We play a home game against Dick Tomey and the Desert Swarm University of Arizona defense, who, thank goodness, were a man-to-man defense. They came up. They played the flex defense. Played man-to-man. It's like the easiest thing ever. It was the anti-Seattle Seahawks defense. Right. You knew exactly, kind of the anti-Mike McDonald. It was a little more Pete Carroll, a little more single high, but they played all man. And I had Jerome Payton, and I had Freddie Coleman, and I had Cam Cleland, and I had Sean Sheehy, and I had all these guys in space, and it was shoo, shoo, shoo. But all that happened, seriously, in warm-ups, I look over, and there's Alex Rodriguez. And I'm on the field warming up for my first college start, and it was a beautiful, sunny day. It was all that. And I look over to the side. Honest to goodness, I could still picture this. It was like the 20-yard line from the tunnel. And I look over there in warm-ups, and there's A-Rod on the sidelines, who, as it turns out, wanted to be the quarterback. Not of the Huskies, but of the Miami Hurricanes. Never heard that story. But I look over there, I'm like, man, if A-Rod can do it in big league baseball, and he's one of the best players at my age in the MLB, what am I doing? Mm. I'm playing college football against Arizona. I'm going to go take these guys apart. And we did. And have like one of the greatest days of my career, frankly. Like statistically speaking, it was incredible. And yeah, he came up together. He'd be in the weight room at times. I'd see him in the summertime at times. And that dude, just as a ball player, was, well, one of a kind.
1: Yeah.
0: 6'4", 220. And even before the stud, and you saw him as a young kid when he came up. Like, the dude was just, different.
1: I'm just also going to repeat something I've said before. Somebody said, Salk, who gets a warmer greeting, Alex or Dan? Well, look, I've made this observation when going to games before. When you get out of sports radio, when you get out of
0: social media,
1: when you get out of our text machine and you just go to a game, 95% of fans are happy.
0: Yes,
1: they are. When they're at the ballpark and they're watching the game, that's not to say there aren't moments or this and that.
0: I wouldn't say 95%. I'd say 75%.
1: I don't know, man. My experience is everywhere I go. Yeah. People are happy. They're at the game. They're enjoying it. They're cheering. They're not looking to be angry. They're not looking to boo. They're just not doing that in that moment. That doesn't mean they're not upset or demanding more or whatever, but I just think a 50 greatest celebration is going to be just that. It is going to be a celebration. That is the goal of this thing. So regardless of where you're at with the management of the team right now or on Alex Rodriguez and the way left, this is an opportunity to celebrate guys like them, like Felix, like Junior, like Jay Buhner, who we're all still afraid of. I mean, all of those things.
0: Yep.
1: I think his advice on Russell Wilson is fascinating. Mm-hmm. Taking the long game, not trying to take a shortcut to it, and in some ways almost, I don't want to say playing hard to get, but like almost the swingers thing of like, it's not until you forget about it and think it's not going to happen that it will start to come around and people will change their tune on it. That's pretty interesting advice. I don't know whether Russell will hear it or not, but I think it's very interesting advice.
0: I mean, that's Pete Carroll's advice. Well, we would ask him all the time, like, Pete, come on, man. Come on, enough. Like, these guys are just, they're flipping you off on the field. Like, come on. Like, at some point, you got to respond, right? And what would he always say? I'll play the long game.
1: Right. It'll come back around.
0: In time, it'll come back around.
1: Yeah.
0: and the memories will be a whole lot fonder.
1: Yeah.
0: And I think when you gather this group of men, from Mr. Mariner to Edgar to Dan to the...
1: I just don't think it's going to be a time for bitterness. And there are people who have left, and there are some bitter thoughts in different places, of course. You know, but I don't
0: know. If you want to boo Ryan Roland Smith in the home run derby because he's enhanced himself, I don't know if you saw the picture.
1: What is going on with his Popeye forearms? Looks ridiculous. I texted him about it the other day, and he's like, it's all Dr. Kook and vitamin stuff. And I was like, is he now selling the cream and the clear? Like, what are we talking about? Roland Smith's got the clear rubbed up all over his arms. He looks absurd.
0: Yeah.
1: All right. Stefan Romero probably going to win that thing, by the way. That guy only retired a few years ago. Stefan Romero probably going to win that thing. All right. That's going to pretty much do it for us today.
0: That's a heck of a Tuesday.
1: Yeah, it was pretty good. A-Rod, Passan.
0: Not bad.
1: Jadarian Price.
0: Not bad.
1: What's up?
0: Hard Knocks tonight.
1: I didn't get mad at all today either like I did yesterday. I was feeling much better today.
0: Well, you were midnight Mike yesterday.
4: A little bit at 6:45. You remembered Warren Sharp again.
1: Oh, yeah, it made me mad a little bit.
0: His name's Tyler Bickner. From this day forward, he'll Brickner. Be called Tyler on this show, Brickner.
1: All right, we got to go. Bump and Stacy are coming up next. Tomorrow, we got a couple guests that we're working on that should be good. We're going to talk through that Sando quarterback list, tiered list tomorrow. We're going to watch Hard Knocks tonight and react. The Mariners start this very, very challenging 24-game stretch with the Tigers tonight and their new lineup. And we'll say hi to Taylor Ward, and we'll say hi to Sir Anthony, and Brendan Donovan will be back. So,
0: what a time to be alive.
1: What a time to be alive. We'll see you tomorrow morning at 6 a.m. And until then, the hay
0: is in the barn.
1: See everybody.
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4: MLB's trade deadline came and went yesterday, and the Mariners made two notable additions. Reliever Sir Anthony Dominguez, that was part of the Luis Castillo deal with the White Sox over the weekend, plus a move yesterday morning for righty bat Taylor Ward. Seattle's back at it tonight with a series against the Tigers. Emerson Hancock gets the start. Casey Mize was scheduled to start for Detroit, but he was dealt yesterday during the deadline, so TBD on who Seattle's lineup will actually face.
31: 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When it's game time, it's Miller time. 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
4: Here we go now. Bump and I are live from Virginia Mason Athletic Center, where the Seahawks are set to kick off another day of training camp in a couple hours. Before we get to that, though, the trade deadline has come and gone. The Seattle Mariners have two new notable additions. Sir Anthony Dominguez, now that was the deal, obviously, over the weekend that sent Luis Castillo to the White Sox. They also added catching prospect Boston Smith. But the real move that we were talking about most of yesterday and will continue with today is the addition of righty bat Taylor Ward. Projecting to make you an all right-handed outfield, presumably, which is very intriguing. I think, Bump, I still expected them to add an arm at the deadline, which they did not. And we learned more from Justin Hollander yesterday with Wyman and Bob. Before I jump into it, what did the Mariners tell you with their trade deadline moves? That's where we're starting.
5: They did exactly what they said they were going to do. We heard hints and whispers of adding to the bullpen. Check.
1: You heard, you know, you need a righty that's good against these lefties. Check. And then you got the news of Luke Raley going down, possibly being out for the season. You check some boxes. You got a good prospect out of this thing. Are you going to do what the Dodgers do, collect these prospects and then flip them later? Are you going to develop this guy? This gives you options. You created room for Cade Anderson. You got rid of that six-man rotation. I think they did exactly what they said they were going to do. I know you said you were hoping that they'd get another reliever. They didn't do that. I was, you know, I would have been happy if they did, but I also thought that all the boxes were pretty much checked. This would have been, you know, when teachers used to give you like extra plus, A plus plus, just to gas you up a little bit. Mm-hmm. I think it would have been like a B plus plus if they would have gotten that extra reliever. But no, they also told us that they think this team is still in the mix.
4: Yeah.
1: And they are still in the mix. You got the Rangers who've lost, what, six or seven in a row.
4: Yep.
1: Yordan needs to calm down so the Astros can calm down.
4: He needs to chill. It's getting a bit ridiculous. It's really ridiculous.
1: We get it. You're going to win the MVP.
4: It's
1: we
4: annoying.
1: Get it. Like, calm down. But no, they also told the ball club, the guys who put on the jersey, we're not there every day, we believe in you.
4: Yeah.
1: All right, but y'all got to play better internally, but we got you some pieces.
4: I think that's the single biggest thing the Mariners moves told me. The single biggest thing the Mariners told me with their trade deadline acquisitions is they still see themselves as being the team most likely to win the AL West. They are, what, still three games under 500? Or did they add another three games under 500? They're not in first place in the division. And first place in the division is no longer a Rangers team that's all in on selling. It's an Astros team that's one of the hottest teams in baseball outside of the Red Sox. That's very unfortunate for you. However, the Mariners still clearly see themselves as the most talented team in the division. And that's not just me thinking that. That's Justin Hollander saying it. And I'll get to that sound in just a moment, but Justin Hollander and Jerry DePoto still clearly see this team as contenders. And they did not act like sellers, despite being under 500, 100 plus games into the season. Now, I also think that with a weird trade deadline in which there were not nearly as many sellers, they also clearly didn't feel comfortable going all in on, you know, giving up some top prospects for a reliever. I'll add, though, even last year with Cal Raleigh being as great as he was and with the team being as good as they were, they also didn't do that for Duran. Maybe it's just in general that Jerry DePoto and Justin Hollander typically feel uncomfortable meeting that trade demand from other people. Either way, I would have liked to see a high leverage arm added, but I'm happy to see they weren't outright sellers when, look, this doesn't sound great, but like there are people around baseball who wondered if they would be.
1: Yeah, it was legit. I think that when you don't have the success that you were hoping this team would have, when you were projecting this team would have, and you find yourself in this position, it's easy to look at the record and say, you're how many games below 500? 100 plus games in? Yeah, you probably should be selling, but then you got to look to your left, look to your right, and realize that no one has really taken a hold of this division.
4: Yep.
1: So you have to play the game as it's being played. And as of now, you are tied for second in this division and have an opportunity. So, yeah, it was a very responsible type of trade deadline to me. I think you removed some money, right? Got rid of Castillo. That opened up some cash for you a little bit. Got a prospect. Got an arm, got a bat. Mm-hmm. Now let's just see if Taylor Ward can bring that game over here. His on-base percentage is on point, leads the league when it comes to walks. That's the type of guy that I think you could use. We could also use that guy last year that hit 37 bombs, but that's just not who he is this year. What, 7 bombs this year? Changed his game a little bit, but I think it fits.
4: All right, well, let's first find out why they didn't make more moves. Cut 4. This was Justin Hollander yesterday with Wyman and Bob.
11: But that's just part of it. You know, you have to change your sight lines as the market changes. I don't think it ran us off the idea of looking to do the right thing for this club. And, you know, obviously we made 2 deals we think that help us. Tried to make a bunch more and couldn't line up.
4: So, again, we tried to make a bunch more, just didn't line up. There was the report that came out that the Padres, who are very unlikely to move on from Mason Miller, were asking about Cade Anderson. Yeah, I understand why the Mariners would not want to move on from him. Yesterday, you and I talked with Jason Churchill, and Church said, yeah, I wouldn't either. Like, I don't know that I'd move on with him. So if that's what the Padres were asking for, in order for them to budge, I get it. Would I like to see them add a leverage arm? Sure. They didn't. Moving on to Taylor Ward here, though. Let's go to cut 1. Justin Hollander said that the Mariners had their eyes on Ward for a while now.
11: He's a really good player. He's a guy that we've tried to acquire over the last couple of years. Hard to do deals in division, and we're never able to line up with the Angels when he was there. Really excited to get him now. It's a really good fit for us. We need more on-base skills. Guys who can get on base and make the lineup churn. He's also a guy that hits right-handed, which, as you guys know, we've been pretty unbalanced all year long, and he will help us balance out our lineup.
4: Now, listen, Bump, the joke that wrote itself yesterday that I saw plenty of from people was, no, you need to drive runners in. Like, great, you have another guy that's going to get left stranded. And like, ha, ha, ha, I get it. I totally understand. Yeah. However, I'm sorry, but someone with that on-base percentage, someone who does draw walks, someone who can do that against left-handers, that's something your lineup didn't have.
1: Yeah, for sure. I get the joke because it's a valid joke. The Mariners struggle with runners in scoring position. I'd rather have them in scoring position and have the opportunity than not, honestly.
4: Yeah.
1: And with the way that Naylor's been playing as of late, the way Cole has been swinging the bat, it feels like Cal is turning a corner as well. Julio's been okay. We got Randy. Yeah, get him on base and let's knock him in. Well, what happens if Taylor Ward taps into the Taylor Ward of old, the Taylor Ward of the past, the slugging Taylor Ward? You never know. Just like we're asking for this team to find it and go on a run, Taylor Ward might just show up and say, you know what? The game's a little different. I'm good for a few bombs while I'm here.
4: The way that I look at it is thinking like, look, what I love that version of Taylor Ward, sure. Is that version going to show up with Taylor Ward being 32 and not doing it so far this year? Probably not, but think of it this way. Look, think of the moments when you've had two on, two out, ref Snyder's up and he strikes out. Base is loaded, ref is up, or someone else that's struggling against lefties and strikes out. What if that's walking in a run instead? What if that's a single instead? Right? You've had a much more consistent performer here that you added. And like, while I would love for this team to add slugging, the slugging that you're going to get, you would not have found a better slugger than like Julio. There's not a bat better than Julio at his ceiling available on the market. And I know that's so annoying. And 9 times out of 10, I hate that argument. But it is fair this year. In fact, let's go to cut six. Justin Hollander saying exactly that.
11: We have a lot of talent. If we're going to get to the playoffs, it's going to be because the guys that are mostly already here and that you guys have already seen in Mariners uniforms play really well over the next 50 or so games and into October. We wanted to do things to make the team better and to add to them, but ultimately our success or failure over the next 8 weeks plus October is going to be driven by the players we already had. We have a very talented team. We need everyone to put the pedal to the metal and be the best version of themselves, hopefully, over the last 2 months of the season.
4: Now, in my opinion, again, adding that arm would have made it to where your offense doesn't have to become the best offense in baseball because you can keep a lead with like a 2-1 game, right? But that being said, if you're looking at the issues with the offense, what, were you going to give up your 2, 3, and 4 prospects to go get Adley Rutschman from Boston?
1: No.
4: And again, that was never part of it. Would have been intriguing to see them go get like Otto Lopez? Sure.
1: Mm-hmm.
4: They didn't. But like, you're not going to get anyone better than the guys you have in your lineup. And it would be one thing if they weren't healthy. The Yankees needed to add some bats because Aaron Judge isn't out there. They have like legitimate guys that aren't out there with them right now, right? Wells has been off and on for them. The Mariners have Cal out there. Naylor's out there. Julio's out there. Those guys aren't on the IL right now waiting to come back, and you need to add a bat right now. They're there. So you either replace them with someone or they start performing.
1: I mean, before the season started, this was considered a World Series type roster. Just haven't performed to it. So I think you gotta hold on to that. Even though they're not performing to that level, you don't have the experts saying that for no reason. They didn't just get in the huddle and say, you know what, guys, we're going to gas up the Mariners this year. You know what, that's going to be our mission. No, they're going off of what they saw last year and the potential for this year. And we're still waiting for all these guys to click at the same time. So, I think they made the right moves. And if you are disappointed, I understand it, but I'm completely fine with keeping Cade, with keeping Sloan, with keeping Montez, because this is an organization that does things a bit differently than the Dodgers, right? You mentioned yesterday, Stacy, that prospects just mean more over here. They just do. And they are the developed type of organization. So, yeah, you got to have that sense of urgency to win right now. And I think the moves kind of show that. But you don't want to sacrifice your future at the same time. It's a hard game to play because you want to make sure that you're giving your squad every opportunity to have that success this year. And also, you're building towards the future. I think they played it the right way.
4: I agree. It's not like an A-plus to me. But like, this is a passing grade. This is a B deadline. And it's an understandable one because, frankly, their players have given them less than a B performance this year. I get a front office that didn't want to do more, even though if I'm playing with house money, I'm doing more. But
0: I still believe in this team. And I think it was clear from their deadline moves that the front office still believes in this team. I really do. And cut five, this is just Justin Hollander talking about that exactly.
11: We have a chance to win the division. I agree. I do think we're the most talented team. We have a responsibility to our fans, to our partners. Like, our community embraces the Mariners. And when you have a chance to win, I think, you know, the normal resting position when you're three games under 500 this deep into the season is probably not to buy. But we're in a good spot still. We can go win the division. Once you get into the playoffs, anything can happen.
0: We have a responsibility to our fans to continue to compete.
1: That's
0: and he's right.
1: Stuff.
0: Would trading Randy have made you better? Nope.
1: Nah, I don't think so.
0: Would trading George and or Emerson have made you better?
1: No.
0: Nope. And they could have gotten legitimate. They could have gotten profit.

0: yeah, they're not like 1,000% willing to risk everything to go all in this year, but that they are by no means sellers, yeah, that they still see themselves as winning this division. Mm-hmm. So what question do you still have?
1: What question do I have? When are we going to see Cade? You know?
0: Okay.
1: I mean, like, because you made room for him with Castillo. I'm going over to the White Sox. I'm sure, obviously, Castillo wasn't playing his best ball. He's getting a little long in the tooth, slowing down just a little bit. So you got rid of, or you made some space when it comes to money, but you also made some space when it comes to Cade and his development. So when do we see young Anderson?
0: A good question. Let's hear from Justin before you hear from me. Cut 8. This is what Justin had to say about Anderson.
2: Yeah, he's definitely in the mix. You know, I think it's safe to say he was our 7th starter 3 days ago, and now he's probably our 6th starter. And if there's a time and a place where it makes sense for him to come to the big leagues, he's ready anytime. I know that. I know he's emotionally capable of doing it. It's hard to quibble with, you know, that he's not ready physically to do it based on what he's doing. I think you could potentially drop any major league pitcher in Double-A and they wouldn't have performed as well as Cade Anderson has done. Like, if you put Jacob deGrom and had him pitch for the Arkansas Travelers, I'm guessing he would have performed roughly like Cade Anderson has performed through the year. It's unconscionably good how he's performed. So Cade is definitely in the mix. Now that we're through the deadline, we'll sit down and we'll map out a plan that makes the most sense for him to impact the big league team if there's a spot to do that. So he's in the mix, and we'll see where it goes as we have conversations over the next week or so.
0: I do not anticipate that getting in the mix for Cade looks like just doing what Matt Brash would have done for this club. It doesn't look like to me putting him in really high leverage situations as like his debut into the bigs. It looks like to me, if there's an injury, Cade's the next man up. Or if you get into a position where you want someone to eat some innings and you're in a playoff run and it's more of like, not quite like what a middle reliever would be, but like you're putting him out there for like 3 innings in a low leverage situation to just kind of to let him warm up and let him get that
1: wet his beak.
0: Then yeah, that's what it looks like. But I'm not expecting the way to work in Cade to be, oh, you didn't get Mason Miller at the deadline, so get Cade. That's not what I think is going to happen here.
1: Now, I think you have to ease them in, but as soon as you feel comfortable, now it's time to go, because you're going to need that arm if you're really going to make a push in the playoffs. But it's about, you know, bringing these guys on the right way. Everyone's different. Some guys are ready to go. You can throw in there. It sounds like Hollander loves what Cade has been doing, but I also think that they understand how to do this. They've done it. We've seen it over the years with Brash, with Kirby, Hancock. I mean, this is what they do. So if there's anything I'm not concerned about is, yep, the way they're going to handle Cade.
0: Where did Sam Darnold fall in the 2026 quarterback tier list? That's coming up in 15 minutes right now. Let's get to Headline Rewrites.
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6: Headline number one, Alex Rodriguez announced on Seattle Sports earlier this morning that he'll be returning to Seattle this weekend for the team's 50th anniversary celebration. What's the real headline?
0: Well, now we know the only 50th anniversary member who definitely won't be here is Luis Castillo.
1: Yeah, that's kind of weird, ain't it? Top 50.
0: Deserves to be here.
1: Hey, sure. But you ever been to Illinois? You know?
0: No.
1: We're top 50, but we're going to sing it in Illinois. Yeah, it's. I think A-Rod should be here. I think he should be recognized for what he did with the Mariners. I think that Castillo is well-deserving. Kind of weird with the Castillo situation and with A-Rod. I know the Texans are going to get fired up right now. He shouldn't be here. He's a traitor. He chose money. He chose his future. All right, he got that bag, and I know he said he wasn't doing it for the money. He was going to be here.
0: He was.
1: But let me put a check in front of you right now, Bobby's dad. How much you get paid, Bobby's dad? All right, I'll quadruple it right now, and I'll move you to the other side of the state. I bet you'll consider it.
0: Yeah. You cannot put together, in all honesty, you cannot put together an honest list of the 50 best Mariners and not include Alex Rodriguez.
1: No.
0: But you just can't. And there's going to be some names on this list that some people go, oh, I never really liked him, or like, oh, I don't know that I consider him like a career Mariner. Like, the list cannot be full of just Griffey, Ichiro, and Edgar. You're going to have guys on here who rub people the wrong way or did whatever, but they were part of the story of the 50 years of the Mariners. And Alex Rodriguez is a big part of that story. Just because it didn't end in a way that feels good doesn't mean that he's not one of the best hitters they've ever had, that he wasn't an important part of an important era. It tells the story.
1: Yeah. Forget emotions. Look at the stats. Look at the facts.

0: accent easy in.
1: There's also a good interview this morning with Brock and Salk. It's going to be on the Brock and Salk podcast, but I think a really
0: interview A-Rod?
1: Conversation. Yeah.
0: Okay. I didn't know that. Okay.
1: Really honest conversation with A-Rod. What's next?
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3: Headline number two, Seahawks Hard Knocks debuts tonight on HBO. What's the real headline?
1: You know what? In the end, maybe the biggest star is going to be the guy at the top. Bump, we've spent the summer wondering who's going to be the breakout star. Is it going to be Witherspoon? Oh my God, he talks so much. Is it going to be, you know, this guy trying to make the roster? At least two clips I've seen now. I think Mike McDonald is going to be the star of Hard Knocks.
0: Man, Mike McDonald is the coolest, nerdiest dude in the league right now. Like, if you saw that clip with Nick Amawari, the way he handles it, I mean, you know what's crazy? I was looking at Nick, and he's you know, obviously he's had surgery, so he's rolling around in that little scooter, one leg scooter. And you can always tell when someone is injured because the braids ain't tight, the beard ain't put together. I've been there. I've been injured a couple times, and it's kind of like all you want to do is rehab, and go home. Like, it's just you fall into this place where it can be dangerous, right? You got to find a way to stay involved with the team somehow and be active. So that's what stuck out to me the most in a clip that I saw, is that Mike is the coolest nerd I know, and Nick and Maury, I've been there. Mm-hmm. You know what I'm saying? Just don't fall into a dark place, which I don't think he is. But when I did, braids were not tight, beard was not shaven. I was chilling.
1: I know the cameras have been around for a while, but I don't know when exactly they started filming. Assuming it wasn't that long ago. Eamon Wari on a scooter doesn't look ready for week one.
0: I'm not worried about
1: really?
0: That.
1: Really?
0: Yeah, it could. It's okay. It's just don't put no pressure on this thing. It'll probably start rehabbing in a couple weeks.
1: That was my, I'm going to be 100% on. That was my first thought when I saw the cut. Like two seconds in, I thought, a scooter.
0: Yeah.
1: Wait a minute, a scooter. For what it's worth, when we saw him at camp last week, he had like kind of like a crutch thing, but he wasn't scooting. So I'm assuming that he's made some progress there, and that this was, that clip was shot, you know, not a long time ago, but like not yesterday.
0: Like a week ago.
1: Yeah. But yeah, that was the first thing I thought, was like, this doesn't look like someone who's playing out there week one.
0: No, it doesn't look like it.
1: There would be something more encouraging.
0: No, that was it.
1: It doesn't look like it, but, and then I was like, turned to look at you like, right?
0: I think it'll be fine.
1: Okay.
3: Headline three, Mariners outfielder Luke Raley will miss the rest of the season with an elbow injury that's apparently been plaguing him for years. What's the real headline?
1: Oh, so that's why they traded for Taylor Ward.
0: Hmm.
1: Who's the other guy that they got, Nolan? I'm blanking on his last name.
3: Nolan Jones.
1: Thank you.
0: Yeah.
1: I saw someone say Nolan Jones kind of replaces what Raley would be, that Taylor Ward is really just giving you what Rhett Snyder was supposed to be, minus the power. And that's kind of how to look at it. But Ward being able to be an outfielder to do all that, like, it makes much more sense now, considering you're not getting Raley back.
0: Could you imagine if Ward comes on and he's exactly who he's been? Donovan comes back, he's who he was before the injury, and then everyone just does their thing. I mean, I see why people are holding on hope to this team, because the pieces are there, but you got to find a way to execute this next few series. It's going to be tough out there too, man.
1: Yes.
0: They have some tough series coming up. So if there's time to turn it up, this is the time.
1: An absolutely brutal schedule. I think the way I'm seeing it is, like, if Donovan comes back, I'm not expecting the Donovan that was OPSing over 1,000 near the first month of the season, but just a Donovan that gets a chance to warm up. Likewise with Ward, I'm not expecting a guy that has a ton of slug, but a guy that can get on base instead of striking out for a team that's been strikeout prone in those moments. And maybe I'm just clinging to, like, Cal's had some hard hit balls lately. Josh Naylor's getting on base. He's heating up. Julio is actually out there now, back from concussion IL and a chance to get better. I think I'm still looking at those three as giving you the best chance, as opposed to Brandon Donovan looking like he did in April or May.
0: Yep, they should take the pressure off of those guys.
1: Yeah.
0: The names you just named should take the pressure off of everyone else, and they should be like, just follow my lead. It's time to make a run.
1: Last year, Mike Sando's 2025 quarterback tier list had Sam Darnold coming in at number 20. Well, a new list just came out today. Let's see where Darnold ranks. That's next.
4: The Mariners have acquired.
2: The trade deadline is in the books. Where do the Mariners stand now?
4: Orioles outfielder Taylor Ward.
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1: You've got 87 walks, hitting 246. I'll take that right now for the Mariners.
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1: The Athletic's Mike Sando released his 2026 quarterback tier list. We'll find out where Sam Darnold fell this year. I'm going to start by telling you where he was last year. He came in at number 20. This was after, obviously, a wildly impressive season with Minnesota, heading into a season with Seattle. It was a huge jump up from where he was before, and people just recognized.
0: You think so?
1: Well, yeah, but what I'm saying is people recognize, like, oh, wow, Sam Darnold's better than we thought. So last year, he was 20. Is how I'm starting this. This year, he is in a tie at number 14. The description says, so more panelists than not, 32 to 18, voted that he'd be in tier two, still 18 votes for tier three. He was in tier three last year, so now in tier two, improving by six places, obviously. It says, Darnold's climb over the past three seasons is rare for an established starter. Sam played his butt off the last 2 years, a head coach said. It's a full tier better than runner-up Daniel Jones among the 19 quarterbacks who appeared in all three surveys and debuted before 2024, so making the single biggest jump over a combined two-year period. So, again, I think that's a good amount of respect for Sam. If you're curious about the quarterbacks ahead of him, he's tied with Baker Mayfield. Quarterbacks immediately ahead, Jaden Daniels, Caleb Williams, Brock Purdy at 11, Jordan Love, Jared Goff, 8, a tie with Drake May, Dak Prescott, and then you get into names you hear about all the time. Justin Herbert in there at tier 2, Lamar Jackson is 5, and then obviously Mahomes, Allen, Stafford, Burrow in tier 1.
0: I'm not mad at this.
1: No.
0: I'm not mad at it. If I want to be nitpicky, man, I'd be like, well, Jaden didn't play a full year last year. Put our guy in front of him, scoot him and Baker up and bring Jaden down. But we all know what Jaden looks like when he's healthy. That rookie season, one of the best rookie seasons we've ever seen, getting to the conference championship game. No, I think this is a good spot for him. I'm not mad at this. This doesn't feel Rams-esque disrespectful, not paying attention to you type stuff. Because there's no one in front. I think Caleb is going to have a great year. Obviously, Brock is in a good system. Jordan Love is in a good system. We will never disrespect Jared Goff again. Drake May had an MVP season last year. Dak, when he's healthy, he's going to put up numbers. Justin Herbert is probably the most gassed up elite quarterback in this league, but we understand why he's there.
1: Talented.
0: And then the rest, it is what it is. I think if he has another year like he had last year, just minus a few turnovers, he could bump up to the top 10.
1: I absolutely think. I mean, if nothing else, he can get just outside of it. You got Brock Purdy at 11 right now. Caleb Williams there, obviously. I could even see Caleb Williams being a little higher. But like, think of it this way. Sam Darnold's 14, and that's low for a lot of fans. He's ahead of Trevor Lawrence. Got a massive deal from the Jags, was the number one overall pick. He's ahead of Jalen Hurts, who also won a Super Bowl, but whom people have their own questions about. He's ahead of Bo Nix, obviously a first-rounder Denver's franchise guy. He's ahead of him. C.J. Stroud, Daniel Jones. I would be more offended if someone like Bryce Young, Kyler Murray, certainly. Kyler Murray, there's a lot of hype around him for this year. I'd be really offended if he was closer to Sam Darnold. He's not. So I think it's a pragmatic take and look at Sam Darnold that doesn't give him the upside that some younger players have. If Sam Darnold was 26 or 25, I'm fully confident he'd be like 11.
0: Yeah. It's just your history follows you in this league. And even if you've reached the mountaintop and won a Super Bowl, people are going to, they still got that stank on you. You still got that Jet stank, that Panther stank, that that Niners, I wasn't really too stanky with the Niners. Didn't play that much, but people still perceive you a certain way. So once you're down in the dungeon, it takes a lot for you to make that climb. That's why in the article they say themselves, like, this has been the biggest climb we've seen out of an established starter, because your stank follows you. It's like a baby with a diaper. He can be in the living room and I'm upstairs. If he's been upstairs, I smell the stank.
1: It takes a while. I know that one Super Bowl win, it undoes a lot, but not everything. And that's kind of what Trey Wingo was saying. Cut 14. This was Trey Wingo on with us a while ago. He thinks doubters will continue to follow Darnold.
14: When I mean this, I don't mean win a Super Bowl, but consistently show up in playoff games. That's going to be a thing, right? I mean, like, we talked about it when he was in Minnesota, and wow, they stumbled down the stretch, and then he played poorly in the playoff game. He does this for a couple more seasons, wins at least one playoff game in each one of these upcoming seasons. I think it will be less of a story, but I think it is going to be a story, especially, like you said, with the changes in the coaching staff and Kenneth Walker not being there.
1: So, again, unless you have more playoff wins, because I think that people last year, Sam Darnold, his regular season with Minnesota makes like 95% of his case with Minnesota, because they looked and he looked pretty atrocious in the postseason. And so it's almost like people knocked him for that. For Seattle, they won the NFC title game against the Rams because of Sam Darnold, but that defense is obviously going to give you so much credit. Unfortunately for Sam, that was his best game as opposed to the Super Bowl. So I think that, like, even if the Seahawks don't win a Super Bowl, which I think they absolutely can, but even if they don't, a Sam Darnold that's sharp, that doesn't turn the ball over, that makes plays in a divisional game, I think that does a lot for how people see him around the league. And Albert Breer, in Cut 12, thinks there's absolutely a world where Sam keeps building.
17: I feel like people should stop saying it was just Kevin O'Connell and Justin Jefferson. Those guys are great, but, like, we've now seen him kind of acquit himself well in three different spots in 3 years. And so what I'm fascinated to see, Brock, is now he has a chance to build on it for the first time. You know what I mean? Like, so those 3 years were kind of one off in San Francisco, one off in Minnesota, his first year in Seattle. Now, for the first time, he's had success and he has a chance to build on it.
1: I think that was a fair take. It's like there's only so much that you can link to the coordinators and the pieces around him before you got to start giving Sam a little more credit too.
0: He's throwing the rock. You know, he's making the decisions. He is leading the team. He is instilling confidence in this offensive line and pass catchers and running backs, tight ends when they're out there. I mean, he's a big part of this. And you can look at his shortcomings, all right, the turning the football over and all that good stuff and highlight it. Can't ignore it. I get it. He's had four game winning drives to in the regular season. He didn't turn the football over one time during the playoffs, and he played the game necessary to win in the Super Bowl. And that's a lot, man, because you can get into moments where you feel like I have to make the play. I want to make this play, which is great, but that's where big mistakes start to happen. And you got to learn just to be humble and take a sack and throw the football away. And I think if he can tap into that, if he could be okay with, you know what, we're going to go 3-and-out, but my defense is going to have my back. If he can just tap into that and realize he has the support around him to run this thing back, he's going to take another step. And I'm excited to see it. It's fun to see a quarterback grow in year 8. You know, like you're watching 6, 7, and 8. My man has made the biggest growth. But usually by this time, if you haven't made it in this league, you're a backup quarterback and you're going to be holding a clipboard and you'll come in for 3 or 4 games a year and the crowd's going to love you.
1: Yeah.
0: He has a unique opportunity. Not too many quarterbacks have the opportunity that he has.
1: Do you think the assumption that some people make is that because, like, I think it's perfectly fair, no disrespect to Sam, but I think it's perfectly fair that Sam isn't one of the 4 quarterbacks in the tier 1 category.
0: Yeah.
1: And I also think it's perfectly fair, and he can prove me wrong, to say I don't think he's that quarterback in the NFL.
0: Mm-hmm.
1: But do you think that what happens for a lot of people is that any quarterback not in that group of 4, maybe 5 guys, you just kind of, that people kind of think like any success they have is tied to something else. Any success they have is fleeting. You know what I mean? Mm-hmm. Instead of just saying, no, Sam Darnold's great and he can get better, the second that someone accepts, but he'll never be elite like, you know, Patrick Mahomes, they just go, oh, well, then he'll fall off eventually. It's like there's such a fleeting belief in someone who isn't clearly elite.
0: Yeah, what's funny is he proved it last year that you don't have to be elite of the elite. He's got something that Lamar doesn't have, that Josh doesn't have. He's got a Super Bowl. It's a team sport. Football is the ultimate team sport. It's the only sport in the world where you find a 6'5", 300-pounder and a 5'10", 175-er on the same field playing the same game. That lets you know right there just how different positions are and how much camaraderie and philosophy and culture you need to win a championship. And it's about the right fit. And hopefully Fleury, which I know he has studied who Sam is, what he does best, what he struggles with, and is devising game plans week by week to suit what his quarterback can excel at.
1: 253 says it does suck. They kind of keep moving the goalposts on Sam. I'll agree with the 253 that they keep moving. You think they keep moving the goalposts for him?
0: No.
1: You don't?
0: I don't think so. I think that he's had more bad years than good years. I think that he is a quarterback that does need more help than the top tier guys. And I think that one more year, he'll be a little higher right where he belongs.
1: Here's why I think the goalposts keep moving, because the question about Sam keeps moving. When Sam was signed here, every other question I heard asked of national people were, can you win a Super Bowl with Sam Darnold?
0: Mm-hmm.
1: Yeah, you can. The Seahawks and Sam Darnold have proven that. Now the question is, well, is Sam Darnold an elite guy? No one was asking that. No one was asking that question a year ago. And then again, like prior to what happened in Minnesota, the question was, you know, can you survive a season and get to the playoffs with Sam Darnold? They did that. And then it was, okay, but can you really win 14 again with Sam Darnold? He did that. Like he keeps answering the questions that are put in front of him. So then the questions become more and more unreasonable. Well, can you win a second Super Bowl with him? Aaron Rodgers hasn't won a second Super Bowl. No one is asking if Sam Darnold is elite. No one, like, I think the demands people keep having for Sam Darnold keep getting higher. Can you win a Super Bowl? Yes. I think the questions should be, can Sam Darnold cut down interceptions? You know what I mean? Like, can Sam Darnold...
0: That's the one I hear the most is turnovers. I don't think I've heard, can you win it again? I think as a team, it's just hard to go back-to-back. That's why we hardly see it. But the main knock with Sam is just his turnovers, right? And I think if he cleans that up, then the goalposts ain't moving anymore. I don't even think it moved. I think that's just a real thing. He turns the ball over.
1: Maybe this is just a complaint I have about sports in general, that we tend to move the conversation to a question no one was asking. So maybe this is just me ranting about something. Someone actually said, I actually think Sam's moving the goalposts, which is pretty cool. That's a great point from the 206. Mm-hmm. And I think you're right. Mm-hmm. But I think it's just in general, like sports fans, sports critics, sports analysis typically involves a constant moving of the goalposts, because we're always going to ask more and more questions of someone. But sometimes it's like, but no one was saying that. No one was asking that.
0: Yeah. I think the only one that is immune to the goalposts being moved at this point is Pat Mahomes, because he's got three of them things. I think everyone else, Josh Allen, can you do it without a defense? Lamar Jackson, can you stay healthy and operate from the pocket? Like, there's always something for every quarterback.
1: We'll get back to the Seahawks at 11 with ESPN Seahawks reporter Brady Henderson. Coming up next, Alex Rodriguez joined Brock and Salk to explain his decision to return to Seattle after 25 years.
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0: Oh, do they?
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2: In Cut 16, Alex Rodriguez, where we're starting, announced that he's going to be part of the Mariners' 50th anniversary celebration.
3: Well, I got a call from Mr. John Stanton. At that point, I felt like I got a call from the principal's office. And I say, I hope I'm not in trouble, but John and I built a nice relationship with my days on Sunday Night Baseball and coverage of playoffs. And he invited me to the very special weekend to be part of the Top 50. So I'm very excited.
2: Mariners fans have obviously mixed emotions about this bump, but I don't think you could have had this 50th anniversary celebration, celebrating the 50 best players, without one of those players being A-Rod.
4: If they had the 10 best players celebration, he should be invited to that. So 50 is just, that would be ridiculous if he wasn't invited to this. And I understand the feelings that Mariners fans could have with A-Rod. And especially in that moment when it goes down, when he goes against his word, but he's getting all this money. You were just reading me quotes from people back during that time.
2: Oh, it was funny to read.
4: I want to know just how those same people feel right now. If you still feel the same way, then good for you. You're standing on your morals and whatever you believe. But we're talking baseball. We're talking hitting, fielding, running, all that good stuff. That we're talking baseball. We're not talking about feelings. And I think that's where you got to separate those things. Whether it comes from the 50 greatest, Hall of Fame, whatever it is, when we're just talking about the sport itself, whether you're connected to a team or a hall, you got to take it for what it is. What was he on paper? On paper, clearly
2: one
4: top 50.
2: Curtis, I would have been reading these during the break. Obviously, you guys are in studio and we're out here, but I was looking at quotes that ESPN interviewed Mariners fans in 2000 to ask them about the deal, and it is so fascinating looking back at what people are saying. So, like, for instance, this was a fan from Renton, Washington. I was hoping he was going to re-sign with us, but at $252 million, no way, no one's worth that much money. I'm happy the Mariners showed fiscal responsibility by not matching the offer. It's just so fascinating to look at, like,
4: that's chump change.
2: Well, and there are people in these are interviews from 2000. These are Mariners fans at the time. There are certainly people that are like, I would say more than half the comments are people going, he showed money means more to him than anything. He said he wants to win, but what, is he going to win with the Rangers? No, he's not. Like, that's ridiculous. I'm glad the Mariners didn't pay this much money. But look, this is just what free agency became, unfortunately. I would be angry at the time too. It is interesting though to look back at some of these comments at people going like, no way you can spend all that money on other more important players. Good riddance.
5: It's also like somebody has to be the canary in the coal mine.
2: And
5: like,
2: that was him with
5: that was
2: agency.
5: It yeah, like no one had ever made that kind of money in baseball.
2: Yep.
5: And also no one had really made a jump from organization to organization like that the way he did. And he just happened to be the first. Now, $252 million, like Bump said, I mean, we all scoff at that number. Like, that's it? That's all they're getting? Like, everybody, every major free agent signing in baseball now is signing for $350, $400 million.
2: Exactly. This one says, who can expect to pay an infielder basically $25 million per year? It's just fascinating. Okay. Now, this does mean a lot to Alex Rodriguez, and he made that clear. Let's go to Cut 18. He was asked if this opportunity to come back was really important.
3: You know, in hindsight, of course, because of the emotions I had, but I mean, I've been getting booed there for 27 years, so I kind of had lost hope that this story would come full circle, and I'm over the moon, and thank God for the opportunity.
2: Let's quickly jump to Cut 20. Says he doesn't know that he's going to get cheers. Take a listen.
3: Well, I'm not sure there'll be cheers. I guess there will be cheers because my family will be with me. There'll be a handful of people. And I'm going to tell them to cheer really loud so they can mute the other 45,000 that'll be booing out of their minds. But look, I mean, I guess Mike and Brock, I challenge you with just a fun quiz here or a question. Mm. I mean, if you guys are up for free agency and you're 24 years old and one offers you, X and the other one offers you $150 million more, You know, where would you guys go?
2: Look, here's what I'll say.
4: Gone.
2: I'm not passing judgment on who A-Rod is as a person right now. This isn't me saying, like, leave A-Rod alone. Let's say A-Rod, you fill in the blank. This could be any person. Am I going to be mad 27 years later at someone who made a decision to take more money when they were 24?
4: Nah, shouldn't be.
2: I don't think I would.
4: No.
2: I don't think I would be mad at that person. I might not. This isn't me. Like, if you just don't like A-Rod, like right now, you're like, no, A-Rod right now, I just don't like A-Rod. I don't like who he is. Fine. I'm not going to, for 27 years, nearly 30 years later, hold that against someone who was 24 taking money that he had never seen before.
4: Yeah, no, it's, man, go back to when you were 24, man, and what a few thousand dollars meant to you. Now, imagine getting $150 million more. You have to take it. It's generational money. You take care of your family for life. Everyone's set. This is partly why you play baseball, play any sport. You play for the love, but then you have an opportunity to take care of your folks. You do that.
2: All right. There's also another part of the interview that we don't have time to get to where he's asked, like, what advice would you give Russell Wilson, who also burnt a couple bridges on his way out? Really interesting conversation with Brock and Salk. That's going to be on the Brock and Salk podcast. And then, again, that news this morning, that A-Rod will be coming back here to Seattle as part of that 50th anniversary celebration for the Mariners. Today's pitching matchup brought to you by Eastside Exterminators. Emerson Hancock gets the ball for the Mariners. Casey Mize was supposed to be tonight's starter for Detroit, but he was traded to San Diego, so TBD on who Seattle's going to be facing. Back to the Seahawks next with ESPN Seahawks reporter Brady Henderson.
1: The Mariners have acquired.
6: 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Where do the Mariners stand now?
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2: You've got 87 walks, hitting .246. I'll take that right now for the Mariners.
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2: MLB's trade deadline came and went yesterday, and the Mariners made two notable additions. Reliever Sir Anthony Dominguez, that was part of the Luis Castillo deal with the White Sox over the weekend, plus a move yesterday morning for righty bat Taylor Ward. Seattle's back at it tonight with a series against the Tigers. Emerson Hancock gets the start. Casey Mize was scheduled to start for Detroit, but he was dealt yesterday during the deadline, so TBD on who Seattle's lineup will actually face.
23: 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When it's game time, it's Miller time. 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
2: ESPN Seahawks reporter Brady Henderson joining us now. Brady, tonight is the debut of Hard Knocks. Obviously, you're around this team a ton, but obviously you don't see everything. So what are you personally most curious to watch?
25: I am, you know, obviously the Hard Knocks episodes, like for people who haven't watched the show, they typically focus on the star players for the first couple episodes, really, you know, get people interested, you know, by kind of establishing the big names and the big storylines. So I'm interested in learning some things I maybe didn't know about some of the star players. I believe that they have followed Leonard Williams around during the offseason a little bit from what I heard. So he's probably the most interesting guy on the team. So that's the first thing that comes to mind is, you know, are they going to get into his Magic the Gathering, you know, his how he's a big fan of that. And I know he does a bunch of spearfishing and all that stuff. So probably just learning a little bit more about Leonard Williams is the thing that comes to mind first.
4: Brady, as you know, it's impossible to see everything at practice, right? We're all scattered around and trying to figure out, okay, what's going to be our focus for the day. What's your process? Do you say, okay, today I'm looking at this group, the next day I'm looking at that group, or do you kind of go out there and kind of feel it?
25: Well, the first thing I do is, you know, they have fresh rosters, like updated rosters in the media room every morning. So I'll grab one of those. And then, you know, for the first, you know, 15, 20 minutes or so of practice, I will spend that just, you know, taking roll, basically crossing people off the roster as I see them. And that way, if somebody is there or is not there or is, is there but doesn't look like they're practicing, then I can just take a note of that and know that, hey, maybe this is something I need to ask about. So that's the first thing. And usually at that time, it's just kind of warming up and stretching and doing some agility drills. And then, there's no real set process. I just kind of bounce around and look for things that are going to catch my eye. If I know who is speaking at the podium after practice, then maybe I'll pay a little bit of attention to them. But I really don't have like a set process. I kind of just look for things that are interesting that I'm going to want to learn more about.
2: Speaking of players that will catch your eye, has the rookie Jadarian Price done that yet?
25: He has, yeah. And, and real quick, back to Bum's question, that there's a couple drills that you really want to watch in training camp. And one is the blitz pickup drill between the running backs and the inside linebackers. And another is the one-on-one pass rush drill between the offensive line and the defensive line. And, going back to Price, he's definitely worth watching in that blitz pickup drill, because that is going to be, his pass protection is going to be one of the things. This is not, exclusive to him. This is the case with every young running back. How much can they trust you in pass protection? That's going to go a long way in terms of how much you play and on what down you play. So, as we all know, if you want to play on third down, you got to be able to catch the ball out of the backfield, and you got to be able to pass block. And with the fact that he only caught 15 passes in 3 seasons of college, I think it's fair to say that the pass catching is a question mark. And, along with the pass blocking, I have been, I've been pretty impressed, honestly, by the way he has caught the ball. He's made the routine catches. He's even made some difficult catches, and he's just caught the ball a lot. And I will say this, just watching him for the first week or so of training camp, you would not know that that was any sort of question mark with his game, because he looks totally fine catching the ball.
4: I expect the tight end to play a big role in this offense this year. The Niners, man, they play a lot of fullback and tight ends, as you know. And with Fleury coming over, you would assume that, that's going to be a part of this game. You got AJ over there. You got Saubert. You got Arroyo. What have you seen out of the tight end group so far?
25: Yeah, Arroyo probably had the best individual day of anybody that I've seen so far at camp have. And that was on Saturday, I believe. There was two touchdown catches in a red zone one-on-one period, and another in a team period right after that. And this is not new. I mean, remember he was probably the most standout rookie that I saw at camp early over the whole offseason last year. And then for whatever reason, it didn't translate into production during the regular season. I think he had 15 catches, not even 200 yards. He had the one touchdown, missed 4 or 5 games with a knee injury. So, you sort of have to wait and see whether that's going to, translate to production. But he is, he has one thing that other guys in that tight end room don't have, which is really good speed. AJ Barner is on his way to becoming, one of the better all-around tight ends in football, but he's not a burner. And, Eric Staubert and Calrup, two guys that are, more blocking tight ends than receiving tight ends, not speed guys by any means. But Arroyo has that. And there's a lot of mouths to feed in this offense in terms of the passing game when you're already talking about a team that's going to want to run the ball. So I wouldn't say that a successful season for Elijah Arroyo means he catches 50 passes for 700 yards. I don't think he's got to do that. But I think he's got a chance to really step up his production on what he did last year. And again, he is the one speed element in that tight end room.
2: When you are a Super Bowl winner, especially a Super Bowl winner with still a lot of young talent and promising talent, there aren't a lot of holes to fill. And that also means there aren't a lot of battles. Like, I know that teams will say you're always competing, you're always trying to earn your job, but there aren't as many kind of like who's going to make the roster questions compared to some other versions of Seahawks teams we've seen. That being said, Brady, where are one or two of the more intriguing battles to you where there is a chance that an unfamiliar or newer name beats out a veteran?
25: Yeah, well, I mean, let's go through them. I think we all would have thought that the right guard would be something of a battle after they drafted Bo Stevens in the 5th round, but it really does not look like much of one right now. I mean, I sort of thought, from the moment the offseason program started, I think I mentioned that, Anthony Bradford should still very much be in the lead. for that job. And I think he is. I have seen nothing to suggest that, someone is really going to give him a push for that starting job. Now, that said, we're only a week into camp, and maybe that does happen. But very safe to say that he's still very much in the lead at that spot. Number three corner is another one that comes to mind. I would say right now it's between Noah Igbinoghene and Nehemiah Pritchett. A week or so ago, I would have said, they're probably going to have Julian Neal, the rookie third round pick, is probably going to be in that mix as well. But he has missed a few days now with an injury. And, for a rookie, it doesn't sound like he's going to be out that long. But for a rookie, when you're competing with two other guys, especially one guy that's been in this defense for 3 years now, any time that you miss is tough. So not going to count him out of that competition, but I would think that right now it's between Igbinoghene and Pritchett for the number three cornerback job. And then, beyond that, I would say, safety. It looks like Ty Okada is still in the lead to start at safety alongside Julian Love. They're mixing in Bud Clark, their second round pick. But that's more so in dime, sort of as an extra safety with the number one defense. So right now I would say Ty Okada still in the lead for that starting job.
4: Have you gotten eyes on Riley Mills? How's he been?
25: He looks the part, man. Yeah, I mean, he was a fifth round pick, but that was for one reason only, is that he was coming off the torn ACL from late in his final college season at Notre Dame. I mean, if you look at this guy looks like, he is a maybe even a first round pick, but at the very least a second round pick. He just has the build of a massive, sort of looks like what you would picture a 3-4 defensive end. He's kind of that angular guy, but he is well built. And, it's only been a couple days in pads, and it's sort of hard to judge those guys for those first few days of camp. But he certainly looks the part. He's going to be a guy that I continue to watch as these practices start to get a little more real. I know you have because you guys have been out there, but seeing him in person, you can really tell what the Seahawks saw in him. And obviously we saw the big sack in the Super Bowl and he saw the power there. I wouldn't say that I've noticed him a bunch in terms of splash plays that he's made in camp. But he is a guy that just looking at him, you can tell that he's got a chance to be a player for them this season.
2: I know one of the rookies that kind of has to make an impact and has no choice but to make an impact is Jadarian. That being said, I'm wondering, Brady, if maybe, speaking of Riley Mills, that's fitting, if maybe our eyes should be on the second-year players. Last year, Seattle got so much from the rookies, and it's so normal to be excited about every draft class that comes in. But what do you make of the idea that the second-year players for Seattle might even be more impactful than their rookie class this year, as opposed to last year when obviously Amanwari and Zabel just were so good for them?
25: Yeah, I mean, and that really has to happen. When you lose, and I am of the opinion that I think it was a little overblown, how much they lost in free agency. Because I think some of those guys, they didn't lose them necessarily. They let them leave in free agency and weren't going to re-sign them. But they did, I would say, suffer more losses than they had gains in free agency. And when you do that, you need to have young guys step up. And I think that was probably part of the calculus in not going as far as Chicago did to re-sign, Kobe Bryant. Was knowing that you got some young safeties who can give you comparable play for, a fraction of the price. And yeah, Iman Wari is one of those guys. And obviously he's got the setback, with the ankle injury right now, but, he is one of those guys. Gray Zabel is another one of those guys, their first round pick last year, who I thought was pretty good as a rookie, but we all know how important continuity is. And we all know how, he's sort of talked about it, how much he was swimming early on. And I don't know if it was the transition from, a smaller program to the Seahawks, or I think a lot of offensive linemen face that transition when they first get to the NFL. But yeah, I think a lot of those guys, and that's part of the reason why I think this team is going to be better than sort of some of the national pundits think, is they're really more so focused on the players that left in free agency and probably aren't paying enough attention to the second year players, and in some cases, third year players who have a chance to take a pretty big jump.
4: Is that what the communication is like? I mean, you're on the, you know, the national stage. You talk to all these analysts and writers across the country. Is that pretty common, or do you feel like the closer you get to the West when you talk to your colleagues, the more interested they are in the Seahawks?
25: Bump, we could talk about this all day. I think it is sort of endemic of the bold prediction culture in NFL coverage, where, you know, a lot of times we don't, you know, in these, like, you know, preview pieces that we write, we don't get asked to make a prediction. We get asked to make a bold prediction. Right. And guess what's not very bold? Picking the team that won the Super Bowl to win it again. So I think some of this is a product of, you know, media people are just sort of trained to not be chalk. And I mean, objectively, you look at the Seahawks, I mean, they were the best team in the NFL last season. Even if they didn't win the Super Bowl, you could make a case that just with the point differential and how good their defense was, that this was the best team in the NFL. And again, I think it was a little overblown how much they lost in free agency. And look, there's no doubt the Rams were the other best team in the NFL, and they probably got better personnel-wise than the Seahawks did this offseason with Trent McDuffie, Jalen Watson, and obviously Myles Garrett. So, I mean, I can totally see it, and I don't fault people for picking the Rams. I think there's a reason why they

0: Yeah, he had, you know, two phenomenal weeks where the Saints offense looked like the best thing in football, and they're putting up like 50 points a week, and then they were horrible. Mm-hmm. And is that injuries or is that him? Is he just getting these jobs because of his last name? Like, those were the names the things I remember hearing about Kubiak. Obviously, he's phenomenal here. It was a great fit. He had a great offense, was a great fit for Sam Darnold, gets his head coaching gig. But now you've got Brian Fleury in. Now, unlike Kubiak, Fleury is a first-time play caller. But, like, I think the assumption, we talked with Warren Sharp, for instance, who had that fringe playoff team take. And the assumption from him was, like, I don't know that Fleury can figure it out the way that Kubiak could. And, like, wow, that's perfectly possible and an understandable thing. I think that attributing a difference of like losing five or six additional games because of that felt a little aggressive to me. I don't know. What do you think?
1: Yeah, I see your point there for sure. I mean, I think it's fair, and Mike Salk has made this point beautifully the last few days. I think it's totally fair to say that something is a question mark. You know, Jadarian Price's pass catching ability was a question mark coming out of college, which he, by the way, he's starting to answer. It's a question mark as to how Brian Fleury is going to fare as a first-time play caller because, you know, as Brock Huard likes to say, there is no substitute for experience in that job. And Clint Kubiak had a lot of it I think he had been a play caller two or three times before that. You know, Brian Fleury has not done it at any level. And so that is a question mark. I think it's totally fair to wonder, you know, how he is going to fare in his first time in that role. But I agree with you. That doesn't mean you can assume he's going to fail at it because, you know, every great coordinator has to start somewhere. And they have to be a first-time coordinator at some point in their career. And, you know, I think Mike McDonald probably deserves some benefit of the doubt in terms of, you know, his process and what led him to Brian Fleury. As I've, you know, mentioned, he was very much of the mind going into it that he was going to promote from within. And it ended up being an outside hire. And obviously Mike McDonald, who has, with the exception of, you know, Ryan Grubb, his first year, I think he's hired a very good staff. So, again, it's a question mark. There's no doubt about that, but I'm not here to tell you that because Brian Fleury has never done it, that he's bound to fail at it.
0: He is ESPN Seahawks reporter, Brady Henderson. Brady, we'll see you out here at practice in just a sec.
2: Thanks, B.
1: Okay. Sounds good. See ya.
0: See ya. Let's get to four down territory.
3: This is Four Down Territory, going inside the game with former Seahawks and Coug wide receiver Michael Bumpus.
0: I'm not going to lie, Bump. I saw this question on here, and I've been wondering about it all day long, so now I got to hear an answer. First down, what's an injury that hurts but you have no sympathy for?
4: No sympathy. You play enough football, this is going to happen to you. It happened to A.J. Brown at camp. Dislocated fingers. Pop it in, get it moving.
0: That's not what I thought. I didn't know where this would go.
4: Pop it in, get it moving. I dislocate my pinky once a year, just reaching up too fast and it getting clipped on my
0: because
4: pocket.
0: Of how often your fingers have been broken and dislocated.
4: Exactly. It happens.
0: Ew.
4: So I read that AJ Brown dislocated his finger and Mike Vrabel was asked about it. He says linemen do it all the time. You dislocate your finger. You play enough football, you are breaking or dislocating fingers.
0: Yeah.
4: That is just what happens to it.
0: Yes.
4: I got it down to an art where it pops out, I just pull it, it snaps back in. It's going to be sore for a little bit, but you're good to go. The first time I dislocated my finger, I was in high school and I was freaking out. I was a sophomore and my left pinky was pointed directly to the left and I'm looking at it like, oh my God, what's going on? Then my trainer comes over, just pulls it real quick, snaps it. I'm like, that's it? He's like, that's it. I'm like, cool. So now I've dislocated that thing
0: muscle
4: maybe
0: memory.
4: 30 times and you just pop it back in and you keep it moving.
0: Annual dislocation. Between you, Paul Moyer, Ray Roberts, let's just say between the post-game, pre- and post-game show for the Seahawks, how many straight fingers are there?
4: B-Wall probably has the straightest fingers.
0: Okay.
4: But Ray's is jacked up.
0: Yeah.
4: Moyer's throwing up gang signs.
0: I think between the three of you, maybe like 15 straight fingers.
4: Maybe. Big Ray and Moyers are the worst, though, because their game was a bit more violent than ours.
0: Yeah,
4: game.
0: Different era.
4: Yeah.
0: Second down. What's something rookies and unestablished guys could take advantage of but should also be cautious doing?
4: If you get a superstar who is joining your team and you are wearing his number, you're going to have to give it up. I heard Devontae tell a story about him going to the Rams. He said, look, I wore number 17. There's this rookie who played maybe three or four games before I got there was wearing number 17. He said, you know what? I got $17,000 in cash. I'm going to give it to this guy. He walks up to the young man. He says, hey, I wear number 17. I got a gift for you, $17,000 in cash. What's up?

0: He goes, make it a million. Devontae walked away, went to the equipment guy and said, give me number 17. You jacked up your bag. You should have took the $17,000. And then there's this young man that plays on the Texans right now who just willingly gave up his number to Clowney because Clowney wore 90 the last time he was there. I'm just saying, you can make some money if a baller comes over and you have his number, but don't go crazy. $1 million?
1: $1 million? Now it says ransom. Come on, man. That's just you playing ransom with something. Make it $1 million.
0: $17,000.
1: And you're a rookie, unestablished. You like, take you that. Have no. Just do it,
0: you
1: man.
0: Take that.
1: Well, also, here's the thing, too. It's like most people do it when it's like, oh, maybe give some money to charity, or maybe like, oh, he gave me, I don't know, he's got this sponsor and gave me flights or whatever, but like. That's a pretty fair trade.
0: Cash.
1: $1 million is crazy.
0: 17,000 cash. Government will not see that. You take that money.
1: I want to know what that relationship's like now. Well, first
0: of all, probably ain't on the team.
1: I don't think that guy's there anymore. He could have had $17,000. Third down.
0: He's tripping.
1: Third down. What's the best thing you saw from practice yesterday?
0: I loved the Nehemiah Pritchett bounce back. I just walked over there. They're doing a team session, and number 11 goes up top on him. And he's in good position. He tries to make a play on the ball, goes through his hands, and Jason makes a catch. And then they go at him again. Now they hit him with a double move. Jason runs the out. He runs the up. Pritchett is in phase on his hip. Sam Darnold's forced to throw a back shoulder ball, but Pritchett was right there. Those are the type of things that I love. Because as a DB, you are going to get got a bunch of times during a football season. You got to be able to bounce back. And these guys have the privilege to go up against the best receiver in the game every single day to make themselves better. I love the way Nehemiah Pritchett bounced back. That's a name that should be competing for that second, third spot. We'll see how he does, but I'm sure that was great for his confidence.
1: Fourth down. We just spoke with ESPN's Brady Henderson. Anything stand out from that conversation?
0: Yeah, I love how we said Bud Clark is in rotation, right? He's in that rotation. We expected him to be there. We know that he goes and gets the football out the air. We'll see how much they use him. But Ty Okada is still holding that spot down. We spoke to him yesterday. But Ty Okada even said, I'm going to help Bud any way that I can. That's what's special about this team. He's competing for the same spot. Yeah, Ty Okada knows it's about the squad. I'm going to help him out. He also was impressed by Riley Mills. And that's something that we all want to see. I think he is the new Jake Bobo when it comes to the fan favorites.
1: Riley, yes.
0: For the last few years, it's been Jake Bobo. Now I think we're shifting over to Riley Mills, and that's for good reason. He showed in 30-something snaps that he can get after the quarterback, had a big sack in the Super Bowl. Brady said, he feels like the bold take culture has influenced the perception of the Seattle Seahawks, right?
1: My favorite answer.
0: The ESPN is not asking for you to give true analysis sometimes. They're like, what's your bold prediction? What are we going to get people to click on?
1: Yeah.
0: And the disrespect for the Seahawks has been that. They're not paying attention to what's going on in the Northwest, and Brady understands that. He's up here, tucked up to the Northwest all by himself. Doesn't have he has the network, but like he doesn't see these guys on the regular. And it makes sense. If they're being pushed to have these bold takes, no wonder why people are looking at the Seahawks and saying, well, they're not going to be good. New OC, new running back. Who knows what's going to happen over there? Jason's not going to be as good as last year. I love the chip that it puts on these guys' shoulder, but the disrespect is crazy.
1: I love that answer from Brady, who's kind of himself like an old school journalist, despite being fairly young. Just turned 40. Happy birthday, Brady. But he's right in that, like, he was kind of making a complaint about sports media culture in general. It's about the Seahawks, or it could be about anything, where, like, you're not always giving completely honest analysis. And you know what's interesting about that? And I was thinking it, but we just ran out of time. I was thinking, you know what? Given the Rams roster and how hard it is to repeat, I think saying the Seahawks will repeat is a bold take.
0: It is.
1: That in itself is still kind of a bold take.
0: It
1: like,
0: is.
1: That's not the boring answer. What do you mean? Like, only two teams have done it in the last 30 years.
0: Lean into that.
1: I know, but a great point from Brady. We've got a pair of new Hard Knocks teaser clips ahead of tonight's premiere, including a great conversation between Mike McDonald and Nick Imanwari. Hear it next.
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23: It is The Timeline. And of course, we're starting with Hard Knocks, which new season premieres tonight starring your Seattle Seahawks. It's going to air at 6 p.m., stream at 6 p.m. On HBO Max. We've got a pair of new teaser clips ahead of tonight's premiere. I absolutely love them. Have you seen both of them?
24: No, just one. Just more.
23: Okay, so I loved this one. So this is the first. It's Mike McDonald and Nicki Minaj being in Mike's office having a heart-to-heart about his ankle injury, cut 9. Take a listen.
25: About practice, because, like, I do want to go out there, but, like, I don't want to scoot around and the fans see me, and, like, especially when I can't walk. So, like,
26: what do you think I'm going to say?
25: I don't know. I actually don't know.
26: Whatever is the best for you to get you as healthy as possible, as quick as possible, that's what you should be doing. So sometimes it's like, I need to go home and go to sleep. Mm-hmm. Sometimes it's, I gotta wake up with a great attitude and tag this. Sometimes it's, I'm done with my rehab for right now, I should go be with my teammates.
25: Yeah.
26: Anybody that has any, doesn't have any effect on that, just all this, whatever.
25: Yeah.
26: It's like someone talking about you on Twitter.
25: Yeah.
26: It's like, it's gonna go away in 15 seconds. Everything will pass.
25: Yeah, it does. You're right.
23: There's more there. No spoilers. But it's a great conversation where Mike McDonald just says, like, yes, it's easy to say who cares. But Mike McDonald, as part of this, also gets really vulnerable about his own bulletin board material that he's kept before and learning to ignore it.
24: So Rex Ryan talking crap about his defense.
23: Yeah.
24: And he said, I remember that.
23: I still have a note card with it.
24: And this is modern coaching because, and granted, I was never as good as Nicki Minaj, right? But I observed when guys were banged up and injured. And when I was here back in the day, you know, obviously Holmgren's an old school type of coach. Mm-hmm. When you were done with your rehab, your butt better be outside. Mm-hmm. You know what I mean? Like, you don't go home. You stay here. You don't do what's best for you. We tell you what's best for you. And that's the way football has been for so long. It's the old men telling the young men what to do. Now we're seeing a shift. When you get guys like Coach McDonald, who's 38, 39 years old, who is more aware of mental health and how guys perform under stress and this, that, and the third, and how everyone's different. They need different things to have success. So, no, I think that is, I think that's a great trait. I'm sure there are still coaches in the NFL that are like, no, get your butt out there when you're done with your treatment. Mike's doing it a bit different.
23: Well, and I kind of like the way he does it because he's not saying, oh, if you want to go home, you can, with some soft approach. He's saying, if you're going home, like, if you decide you need to go home and recover, it better be because that's what helps your team that day. So, like, whatever you're doing, it should only be with helping your team and getting healthy.
24: No, I say helping you.
23: Helping you, but helping. But he also says, like, your team. Like, if you decide the best way to help you and help your team is to be out there at practice, then that's what you need. If you decide it's to go home and sleep and recover that day, then that's what you do. But, like, again, I just wouldn't want it to be misinterpreted as Mike McDonald saying, you know, if you need to go home and sleep, just go ahead and do that. It's saying, like, make decisions without outside noise at all.
24: Don't. Whatever's best for you, whatever helps you heal faster, do that.
23: I thought it was a great lesson within there. The second cut is DeMarcus Lawrence absolutely ripping on Derek Hall for wearing very short shorts to practice.
27: Check out 58 pants. Do y'all call that football material? I swear, like, what are we doing? I swear, man. That's definitely what it's called, PG-13. It's even worse in the front. I swear, man.
28: That's even worse.
23: Is that DeMarcus Lawrence?
29: Yes.
23: Yes. Okay. He sounded different there than in our interview. Because this is an audio only platform, there's no other way I can describe this other than, like, when I say very, I want you to imagine it in all caps. Like, these are the shortest short shorts I've ever seen.
24: They're called Hoochie Daddy shorts.
23: I'm not kidding. Like, they
24: Hoochie daddies.
23: They're under, you're right. They're just underwear. It's I don't own shorts this short.
24: You know when before Ronaldo takes a free kick, how he rolls up his shorts? That's what it looks like. But whatever's comfortable. Hey, D-Hall, big year this year. And ever since he's been here, he's had the Hoochie Daddy shorts on. So he ain't switching it up.
23: Hoochie Daddy. Last one in Cut 24, new running backs coach Thomas Hammack gets his guys going in position meetings.
2: The first thing we have to establish is the edge. All right, what is our edge? First of all, it's got to start with physicality. So we don't have pads on, and I'm good, but we should be running through people, and then they're like, okay, I'm going to tag off. That's what it looks like, all right? And that's what we have to start to establish. So I sent you guys the thing out. We were the last-ranked group in NFL. Who gives a But if we establish an identity and an edge, then it don't matter. Otherwise, they just had an MVP leave the organization. Nobody can't replace them. You replace them with your work. With your work. From a protection standpoint, go up and meet them. When you run on the ball, stick your foot in the ground. I don't see anybody making guys miss. Okay, that's fine. Find a soft shoulder and get vertical. That. We have to say, okay, this is who we are and this is what we're about moving forward. Don't tell me what you can do. Show me.
23: Bump's just nodding.
24: Got me fired up, coach. And he's lucky, man, because if those cameras weren't there, he would still drop some F-bombs. It'd be even worse. I guarantee you. You run a you-know-what over. Yeah, I like that. At running back, you got to be physical. There's no room for finesse. Even if you're a finesse type of runner, right, you don't get hit or you're an outside guy, you're shifty. At some point, you got to lower them shoulder pads and get active, especially when we're talking about pass pro. I love the energy that he brought to the RB room.
23: All right. So, again, the premiere episode for this season starring the Seattle Seahawks airs at 6 p.m. Pacific. Jump into MLB for our next story here in the timeline. Tarek Skubal spoke with L.A. media for the first time since being traded on Monday and is snapping back at critics on how the Dodgers have built their organization. Cut 15. Here's Tarek.
3: Every team could trade for me. You know, every team could make that acquisition. And yeah, I don't really sympathize with people that blame the Dodgers for anything they've done. You know, they've developed a really good organization. They draft well, they acquire talent really well, they retain talent. It's a winning organization. Now the complaints seem to be because they've won the last two World Series. You know, I don't think it was like that 3 years ago. So I don't really sympathize with people that are complaining because the Dodgers, you know, do all the right things.
23: They do. Again, I think that there's a little bit of nuance to like what affordability or ability in general means to these teams. That being said, I wouldn't expect Tarek Skubal to say anything else.
24: Welcome to L.A., baby. You're going to be defending yourself the rest of the year, dog. This is just what happens when your team spends the most money and acquires the best talent year after year. Welcome to Dodger Blue, Tarek. They're going to call him Tarek back in the hood. He ain't Tarek. He's Tarek.
23: I'm really on the fence with this one, where it's like, I don't think it's fair. I love when sports has a villain, so I do like that. I think sports are better when there's a villain. On the one hand, I think it's really dumb to pretend the Dodgers don't have advantages when people are like, well, anyone can do this. No, they can't. Not everyone can do exactly what the Dodgers do. That's not true. Like, yes, the Dodgers, this is a trade and not a free agent, but like, there's a lot of context here that's really important. Like what prospects mean for teams, being able to trade for a rental versus if Tarek Skubal will have more club control. However, on the other hand, the Dodgers very clearly want to win. They have great player development. They have great coaching. They want to win more than anything. And you cannot say that for every team in baseball right now. So it's a really dumb, like, both sides are true situation. I will say, if you're saying the Dodgers are hurting baseball by creating a super team, I do think that just punting on seasons and tanking also hurts baseball.
24: Do we have another clip?
23: Like just
24: for
23: some
24: the timeline,
23: sound.
24: Yeah.
23: Yes, we have one more. Unless you want to go on a rant, we can get.
24: No,
23: back
24: I'm
23: gonna
24: sit this one out. I'm sitting this one out
23: for the Dodgers.
24: Yeah, I'm gonna sit it out.
23: Are you sure?
24: I went on my rant yesterday.
23: Oh, I mean, whatever. Get off my lawn is tomorrow.
24: Whatever.
23: Yeah, if you want to just focus on tomorrow.
24: Three-peat coming up.
23: Oh, wait, what are you? You're a Dodgers fan. Of course, you're gonna say.
24: Yeah,
23: that.
24: I think a lot of people are saying that, not just Dodger fans.
23: Yeah. Well, no. Sorry. What I'm saying is, are you defending the Dodgers, saying that like?
24: Yeah, they're not doing anything wrong.
23: they're not. I'm not saying they're doing anything wrong.
24: Nah.
23: But I'm saying they have advantages. So pretending they don't is
24: who pretends they don't. Who pretends?
23: I think a lot of Dodgers fans are saying like, never. Yes, I do. Yes, I do.
24: Never.
23: I think there's a lot of people
24: get
23: going,
24: on the Dodger Reddit.
23: No,
24: you love Reddit.
23: I think. No, Stacy. Yes, I think anyone saying anyone could.
24: We just talked about media making stuff up. You can't make that up.
23: I'm not making that up. There are people thinking anyone can do this. Anyone can make those deals. Ignoring that that's like a purposely superficial comment.
24: This was the most doable deal that the Dodgers have done.
23: It completely ignores the context of Tarik Skubal being a rental player who's going to eventually sign with the Dodgers.
24: No, now you're,
23: it completely ignores the context
24: you're talking about. You're talking about rentals and futures. I'm saying more teams were capable of doing this deal than Ohtani, than Mookie, than No, they can't do what the Dodgers do. But this deal, this is the most doable deal. More teams could have done this than the other deals.
23: Yeah, but it's exactly like what I said yesterday, where it's like if you have $200 and I have $20.
24: Gosh,
23: no, I'm
24: not
23: serious.
24: This again.
23: I'm right.
24: Not this.
23: You cannot act like it's a completely even
24: deal. No one's saying it's even.
23: Yes, you can
24: I'm
23: deal
24: just
23: prospects.
24: Saying more teams could do this deal. Your whole argument is focused on what the Dodgers do as a whole.
23: Yes.
24: Like, forget the whole. I'm talking about this deal. This was not one of those, oh, my God, how'd they do it? They have so much money. They divert this. No, this is the most doable deal is what I'm saying. Everything else, no. Resources for days. But this deal?
23: Sure.
24: Yeah.
23: Well, like the actual trade and the prospect, sure.
24: Yeah.
23: Sure.
24: That's all I'm saying. I'm talking about this. I'm not talking about everything else. You're right. Yeah, resources for days.
23: Okay, then I'll throw on. I think that this deal is more painful for a team like the Brewers.
24: For sure, because they could have done it.
23: Well, no, it's painful because those prospects for a rental hurt that team more than the Dodgers giving up prospects
24: for
23: a rental.
24: Yeah, but you know what? And then you just said it. But the Dodgers want to win. If the Brewers want to really win as bad as the Dodgers, you roll the dice. It's your year.
23: Sure, but it's how much do you want to win for just this year? And if you don't win this year, you can't retain.
24: You know what? You sound like a Mariners fan.
23: Oh, my God.
24: You sound like a Mariners fan. Win right now.
23: No, yes, win right now.
24: Win
23: and
24: right
23: I'm
24: now.
23: I'm always saying that. I think that that's a better conversation. You know what? We need to break. We need to go to break. We'll continue this conversation. Let's go around the diamond. The Mariners welcome in the Tigers for a 3-game series starting tonight. Pregame at 5:30, first pitch at 6:40 p.m. on Seattle Sports. That's Around the Diamond, brought to you by Klein Jewelers Edmonds. Hype Train coming your way next.
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23: All right, still to come, we're going to grab Jalen Milroe ahead of Seahawks practice, ask him about a fascinating... We don't talk a ton about backup quarterback battles and in that room, but we still get a lot of questions about it, even though our on-air discussions don't focus entirely on Milroe. As you know, Bump, I can't tell you guys how many questions we get about Milroe. A lot of questions about Milroe and how he might be incorporated. We'll also be able to ask Jalen about new offensive coordinator Brian Fleury. He's got the inside track there. So again, that's coming up at noon. Right now, let's head to the station for Hype Train. We'll start with Alex Rodriguez, who announced this morning with Brock and Salk that he will be returning here to Seattle for the Mariners' 50-season celebration. This is your first Hype Train. A-Rod will be mostly cheered during Saturday's celebration.
24: That's so tough. That's a tough one, because if I go just off of our text line, he getting booed. He getting booed big time. But I think that people have settled down. They've matured. See how I said it? I didn't say matured.
23: They matured.
24: And I say it's going to be 55-45 cheers to booze.
23: Okay, so mostly cheered. You're bored.
24: Yeah, I'm bored.
23: But it's going to be close.
24: Yeah, it's going to be real close.
23: Okay. A-Rod will be mostly cheered during Saturday's 50-season celebration when he makes his return to Seattle. Bump is boarding, though says it's going to be close. Curtis, are you?
0: I will board this train, yes. I think he will be mostly cheered. I don't think he can ever escape booze in this town. And, like, I don't know how many more celebrations they'll bring him back for. Like, I don't. They're probably not going to retire his jersey.
23: No.
0: They can't because, like, J.P. Crawford wears number 3. So they're definitely not retiring Alex Rodriguez's jersey. Maybe there's a slim chance they put him in the Mariners Hall of Fame. I don't know if that ever happens in the future, but this might be the only chance we see Alex Rodriguez here in Seattle for quite a while.
23: I think
0: he'll be cheered for the most part on Saturday.
23: Yeah, I think so. You will absolutely hear some boos, but all aboard this one where this isn't 2001, 2003. There is a huge portion of the fan base that wasn't even born when he moved on. So it's I don't think so. Next up. Mariners back at it tonight, opening a series against the Tigers. The next home run for the Seattle Mariners comes from new righty bat Taylor Ward.
24: If this was 2025, I'd say yeah.
23: Okay.
24: But this ain't 2025. This is 2026. And if Dom's in the lineup, should be. I don't know why he shouldn't. He wouldn't be. It's going to be Dom. So, no, I'm not on this one. I think Ward gets on base, though. I think he drives one and settles down at first base and waits to get pushed in.
23: I should have said his first AB, he's just going to walk. This nice plate appearance. It's going to be great.
24: Chances are.
23: Yeah.
24: He probably will.
23: The next home run for the Mariners, despite a lack of slugging this year, comes from new righty bat Taylor Ward. Curtis, you boarding. Bumps not. Thinks it's going to be a Dom bomb.
0: Ooh, a Dom bomb? I think, sure, we'll board this train. Taylor Ward goes yard, although tonight's starting pitcher for Detroit is actually a pretty good one. Troy Melton, who has an ERA under 2 right now, went 7 shutout innings his last time out, has looked pretty good in the month of July. But that was July. This is August.
24: This is now.
0: That was then. This is now. Taylor Ward is a Mariner. Don't research Taylor Ward's career numbers at T-Mobile Park. You don't need to bring that in your life.
23: That doesn't matter. That was old Taylor Ward. This is new Taylor Ward.
0: Exactly. And everything changes tonight. Taylor Ward going yard.
24: Is the pitcher righty or lefty?
0: He's a righty.
23: Oh, righty. Oh, do we know who's tonight?
0: Troy Melton has been named the starting pitcher for the Tigers.
24: Okay.
23: That classic righty-righty matchup.
24: Classic righty.
23: The classic. No, I don't think it's going to be Taylor Ward. I think it's going to be Cal.
24: Okay, California?
23: I think it's going to be California rally. I think Cal is, I wouldn't say he's heating up. I also am not optimistic at all anymore that he like turns this season around. However, he's been stinging the ball.
24: Yeah.
23: A lot of hard hits lately. Uh-huh. And I don't know, I'm just kind of feeling optimistic.
24: Okay.
23: Maybe it's the beautiful weather outside. Maybe it's the third Diet Coke I just had.
24: Mm-hmm.
23: It's really getting a lot of energy for me, but I'm just feeling optimistic. I think it's going to be Cal.
24: All right.
23: Next up, the Dodgers are ruining baseball. Bump, are you boarding this hype train?
24: I think they are.
23: All right, Curtis.
0: Well, you know, I got a grip up there.
24: I jumped off that train. Okay, Bob, I jumped off. It's moving. I jumped off.
23: The Dodgers are ruining baseball.
24: No, are they cheating?
23: No.
24: They breaking rules?
23: No.
24: All right, then. Let's go ahead and lock this thing out in 2027 and change it so they can't do it no more. How about that?
23: Are you boarding this train?
24: No, I ain't boarding that train.
23: Okay.
24: Let's go.
23: Anything else you want to add?
24: It still puts me on that thing. I just jumped off the train and got on the wrong one.
23: The Dodgers are ruining baseball. Bump is not boarding this train. We tried to put him on like twice and he shoved us aside and jumped off again. The Dodgers are ruining baseball, Curtis.
0: I think they are forcing baseball and baseball owners and baseball players to have conversations that have been needing to happen for quite a while now. So I think they're actually doing a service to baseball.
23: The Mariners are saving, or the Dodgers are saving baseball?
24: You heard it first, Curtis Rogers.
23: Wow!
24: I'm buying Curtis a Dodger hat for his birthday.
23: He's not going to wear it. Okay. Wait, so you are not boarding. I'm not boarding either. I'm not boarding either. And I don't want my sticking point was these teams aren't operating in a vacuum. There is really important context. The Dodgers do have more resources. It is what it is. And I think that conversations that completely ignore that nuance are disingenuous. And they're trying to paint it in a way that ignores the Mariners' advantages. However, to Curtis's point, which I think is right, the Dodgers highlight that even if there are unequal resources in baseball, if baseball truly is in the business of winning, then that shouldn't matter. And that you should take those chances. And if you don't have as much money as the Dodgers, well, then you better develop your prospects. Well, then you better make sure you keep your best coaches. Well, then you better make sure you reward your best players and develop. You know what I mean? That there are lots of ways to win. And is every team trying their best? Are they, as Mike McDonald would say, chasing edges to find ways to win? And I think the answer to that's no. And so that, to like Curtis said, maybe that ends up coming up in CBA talks. And
24: you are something
23: baseball.
24: Else. You know that?
23: What are you talking
24: you
23: about?
24: You are something else.
23: How am I something else?
24: Thank you for not boarding this train with me. Let's go get some soda.
23: Just because I'm a little troll.
24: Let's go get some soda.
23: Okay, yeah, we're going to go get it. I'm going to go get another Diet Coke. When we come back, we're going to talk Seahawks training camp joined by Jalen Milroe.
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10: Breaking Mariners news from Seattle Times reporter Ryan Divish. The Mariners are releasing Mitch Garver and Rob Refsnyder. Corresponding moves reportedly adding Taylor Ward to the 26-man roster and recalling catcher Johnny Pareda from Tacoma. More on this in 30 seconds.
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11: Here we go now.
10: breaking Mariners news. We are going to be interrupted during this segment, an interview with Jalen Milroe. So just so you know, if we break this conversation up, we will get back to it. The Mariners, per Seattle Times reporter Ryan Divish, are releasing Mitch Garver and Rob Refsnyder. The corresponding moves are reportedly adding Taylor Ward to the 26-man roster and recalling catcher Johnny Pareda from Tacoma. Bump, your reaction to this news?
0: Yeah, it's unfortunate that Refsnyder did not do what we needed him to do. Therefore, we needed to go and get Ward. You know what I'm saying? But that's the game. You know, his numbers before with Boston last year were great. You expected him to come out and be just at least decent. And it was a struggle, man. And hopefully he gets picked up somewhere else and he finds his groove again, because he clearly has it in him.
10: Yep.
0: You know, we've seen it before and at times here. So not surprised, though. Not at all.
10: To me, not at all surprised by Refsnyder. I think it was very clear that he just didn't have it this year. I don't know if he's cooked. I don't know if he's injured, and it didn't get better with an IL stint. But, he is not good for you. And while it was cool to see the home run and the double in his first return for you in that game against the Dodgers, that's not really who he is right now.
0: Yeah.
10: You need a better bat. The moment they added Taylor Ward, I think it was very clear to everyone, this is the righty bat you need that Refsnyder couldn't give you. Rob Refsnyder's gone. That's the move they're going to be making. The Garver one is a little surprising to me. I think that Johnny Pareda did enough when Cal was on the IL to earn a job on this roster.
0: Yeah.
10: Unfortunately, Mitch Garver and Cal don't have options. Johnny Pareda does. And so the Mariners knew that they could send Johnny Pareda back. It wouldn't be fair, but that they could send Johnny Pareda back to Tacoma and still have him as an option if one of these guys got hurt, rather than, release Garver then or whatever. But I just assumed that, we wouldn't see Johnny Pareda again unless there was an injury or unless something like that happened. And I think that this team just realized it needed a shot in the arm offensively. Hey, let's see what having, Johnny Pareda can do here. Obviously, we've got the dugout coming up later in the show. Most of it's going to be focused on especially our conversations with Angie and Shannon on the trade deadline. But at 1:30, we've got some pass and reaction. We'll get back to this with any additional details that come out then. And then at 1:45, we'll be speaking with Alex Mayer, who does stats and info for the Mariners. But we'll be able to kind of touch base with him, because by then we'll have more information come out. We'll be able to touch base with him and just, hey, tell us a bit more about Johnny and, about Mitch's time here and why they made this shift. Johnny was a better bat. He was the best bat of the three catchers. But you're not doing anything with Cal, clearly. Cal could have not shown increased hard hit rates of late, which he has been, and that's good. And they still would not move on from him. Cal is fine. He's just having a horrible year.
0: Garver is the interesting one. And you're right about Cal. I mean, Cal's going nowhere. He can do absolutely nothing for the rest of the year, and we'll see you in spring training and get this thing rebooted and restarted. But Pareda, so a lot of the times when you deal with guys like Pareda, I have to go off of the last thing I felt about Pareda, because I obviously haven't gone back and looked at his numbers, game logs, last time he was here. But the last time he was here, I felt like he was a bit more valuable than he got credit for.
10: Definitely.
0: I felt defensively he had some moments, hit a couple bombs while he was here. The bat was working at times. It's not like it's a move that has me scratching my head.
10: Yeah. Someone said Johnny, when he was here, outperformed Garver in every aspect, is supposed to be a performance-based business. Yes. I think ideally they would have kept three catchers. I think not exactly knowing, is Cal going to be okay in his return back from the IL? What if we have to put him down there again? That's why they wanted to hang on to them at the time.
0: Yeah.
10: They also probably didn't anticipate they would continue to be so sluggish offensively for another month plus after that. I think that was part of the consideration, too. But now they know that they need to be better. I wonder, too, now, Curtis, you might need to chime in here. I'm wondering about the use of DH for this team. I had assumed if they, let's say, put Ward in the outfield more, maybe they start to DH Randy a little bit. But I wonder if they want to use Pareda for maybe one more day or so than they would typically use Garver and DH Cal a bit more. I'm just curious to see kind of what the roster shifting looks like when it comes to who's DHing and when. Because I wonder, look, Pareda, I know he's 30, but he's younger than Garver, doesn't have the wear and tear Garver does. Could this mean more DH time for Cal?
7: Possibly. I think the DH at-bats will probably be a mix of
10: other
7: Randy, Canzone, and Ward, because you also got Robles in your outfield, too. You've got five outfielders, and like Julio's not going anywhere. Randy might DH a little bit more just because you're past the trade deadline now. You don't have to showcase his fielding anymore. So I think there is... I don't think Cal is going to be used as a DH so much on his off days the way he was when Garver was here. I always was confused as to why they didn't just keep Pareda up and make the Garver move a little bit earlier, just because Pareda looked really good.
10: He earned a spot.
7: Yeah, in the weeks that he was up when Cal was out for sure. And he's continued to hit at Triple-A. He's hitting over like 319 right now with the Rainiers. So... it just makes a lot of sense to put your best 26 out there now.
10: My only pushback with people when it came to Pareda was the idea that like it was looking at only the bats of the catchers and completely discounting Cal's work. It was the Pareda's way better than Cal. Start Pareda over Cal, and it was like, man, Cal's not going to improve by not getting ABs. Like, I know it's deeply frustrating, but like you cannot just punt on Cal's season because he's not performing and go just turn to Pareda. I don't mind at all Pareda over Garver. I assumed that they just were trying to hang on to as many catchers as they possibly could, and that maybe injuries in the outfield kept them from holding on to all three catchers. But so you think this is adding the bat? This is adding Pareda's bat, adding the youth, see what we can get here, because we're not getting it out of Garver.
7: Yeah, I think so. I think
10: Bump's nodding too.
7: I mean, it stinks that these guys had to lose their jobs today, or reportedly lose their jobs. Obviously, the Mariners haven't come out with anything on this, but usually when stuff like this gets out there, it's coming down the pipe. But, I think both of those guys, Ref Snyder and Garver, it's just time. Like, it was time ago.
10: It was very clear early. Ref Snyder was giving, like, kind of that... there was Colton Wong. Who else did they add?
7: Oh, yeah, A.J. Pollock, Tommy LaStella.
10: That's what this signing felt like. And, you know, the thing is, when they've added those guys in the past, it was like, oh, they were good in 2023. So there had been enough time where you were like, I don't know if they still got it. Ref Snyder was great for Boston last year.
0: Killing it.
10: And so it was a little bit of like a, well, let's hope it continues. But it became obvious early. Mm-hmm. He's not. He doesn't have it. I don't know if this is a hurt thing, but he does not. It's gone.
0: He did hit one hard the last time we saw him, just a third baseman. Cleaned it up, you know? That's about it for Ref Snyder.
10: But yeah, I think this is an important decision, and it's one that I think, too, is just you have to make. How long ago were we calling for tough leadership from this team and doing these things? Mm-hmm. So, still no Milroe right now. We're going to see if we can take a quick break, see if we get more information on this roster move from the Mariners, and then joined by Jalen Milroe next.
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6: Joined now at Seahawks training camp by quarterback Jalen Milroe. I'm not going to say everything we were all talking about off air, but I feel like I learned a lot about the different places you've lived and everything you've experienced. Where's your favorite place you've ever lived? Houston, not including Texas. Seattle. Obviously.
7: No, I love Houston. I plan to be there after my playing career. Yeah, I love Houston. In the offseason, that's the first place I'm going, is back home.
6: Yeah.
7: But I do love Seattle. It's a great time.
6: It's different, but
7: it's great to be here in the summertime. I say it's one of the prettiest spots to be at in the summertime in Seattle, for sure.
8: Me, you, and Taylor Swift got the same birthday.
7: December 13th.
6: Happy birthday to all of you, by the way.
8: Greatness on the 13th.
7: Exactly.
8: There you go.
6: Sorry, I'm a few months late, but
7: it's okay.
8: All good. Hey, what's your development been like? You know, because you know how they do people that look like you and I sometimes. You play the quarterback spot. Oh, maybe he can be a receiver. Oh, maybe he can be a running back. He can run. But no, you are a quarterback to the fullest. Right. What's your development been like so far in the league?
7: Yeah, I mean, that's a constant thing. When you look at myself as believing in that, of course. But I think I had a unique experience my first year going to the Super Bowl. And so I saw what right looks like in an offensive standpoint of the preparational phase, having a plan at the quarterback position, each guy understanding their niche as far as their responsibility on offense. And so with that, you transition going to offseason. You have 1 year under your plate, so now you understand when it – as far as the footwork, the timing, the decision-making, the decisiveness. And so you go into offseason with all this knowledge base, you know, you can ask questions as well. You know, that was something that was pretty cool about my situation last season, was having two guys in the room that have a lot of experience and be able to pick up, you know, little things that they had throughout their whole career, and understanding, you know, what made them successful. And so, in my standpoint, I just saw football in different lenses. And so, understanding what makes me unique as well, you know, not losing sight of that, but also approaching it as far as being better than I was the day before. That's the biggest thing. Like, even this cycle of the new season, like, be better this training camp than I was last training camp. Just going back to the traditional base of just, you know, playing fast, free, and fearless when it comes to everything. And so, answering the development aspect of it, it's just all about stacking good days, and not getting complacent through the process.
6: To Bump's point, though, I mean, I think that, like, the more athletic a black quarterback is, the more they get that pushback where it's like Lamar Jackson, an amazing passer, and still someone that, because he could run, people were like, oh, you should definitely. So did you ever have to push back or through most of your development? I'm talking even back in high school where coaches like, oh, clearly he's like a talented quarterback.
7: Yeah.
6: did you have adults or coaches or people trying to like.
7: Funny, like, you look at high school, like, I didn't run. Like, my coach wanted me to run because he understood how deadly, you know, of course, you know, the running and how hard it is for defense. I didn't really run.
6: Yeah.
7: And so when it comes to off-season training, I don't run at all during off-season training. Like, it's strictly passing, watching film, taking care of my body as far as nutrition, being around physical therapy, you know, taking care of your body. I don't run at all.
6: Yeah.
7: Like, when it comes to, staying in shape, of course. Sure. Staying on a treadmill, doing workouts to, you know,

0: that my endurance is proper and all that stuff. But as far as running, I don't do running drills. Like, yeah. I don't post running drills, like me chopping my feet, doing ladder drill. I don't do that. Like, yeah. So, of course, like, when you look at me, that's what you think. But, I mean, that's been my whole career. Of course, that's what you think when you think of me playing a position. Yeah. But it's a lot that goes into me playing quarterback and how unique it is, right? And understanding what makes me different than other people in a confident way, right? Not in a bodacious way, but in a confident way. It's just knowing that it's a lot of layers when it comes to attacking a defense, whether it's with the passing game and the running game as well. And so when you have those two things bouncing each other in a game scheme, it's hard for a defense to defend, and acknowledging that and not losing sight of that. And, of course, you know, people that might not like it, but you have to stop it. And so I think just build on that as far as how can we attack a defense. You know, each week is different. You know, even going back to college, you know, each game plan was different. It was sometimes I ran the ball, sometimes I threw the ball. You didn't know what was going to come. So not losing sight of that, but it's been a really good offseason. And it's been a really good camp as well.
1: So I'm a West Coast guy. Grew up in Cali. Went to Washington State. Played in the Pac-10 at the time. I'm old. And there were two environments where I felt got me ready for the NFL. It's when we played SC, because all them dudes going to the league. And we went down to Alabama and played Auburn. And we experienced SEC football. And being a West Coast guy, I'm like, man, let's see what this is all about, man. And we get out there. And I kid you not, the first three plays, sack, sack, sack. And I'm looking at the D-line, get off the line. I'm like, I'm feeling the speed on the outside. I'm like, it's clearly different down here. It's a different brand of football. If you don't respect it, then you're crazy. Go see it. How did the SEC get you ready for this?
0: No doubt. I'll say, first starting off at practice with going against Coach Saban and his defense. Like, that prepared you to get into the game. And I was put in so many situations when it comes to preparing during the week, seeing different looks, understanding assignments as far as our protection against the pass rush, you know, understanding that the guy we're going against each and every week is a first round draft pick. Mm-hmm. You know, when I first got to school, I was going against Will Anderson. Yeah. You know, so that gave me a first hand experience of a guy that's going to be playing on Sundays. And that's just one guy. There's many other guys mm-hmm. that, you know, I competed against and that are playing really well at the NFL level. But I understood that, you know, playing in the SEC is going to really, that's what got me to commit. And as a high school recruit and going to the SEC is being around the best of the best around the whole country. And I say it definitely prepares you, because as we look into coming into league, the other side of the ball is going to have an SEC player.
1: Right.
0: That I maybe played against in college or, you know, they're older. But I just understand that competition level is only going to push you, get you better. And it definitely has helped me for sure with the amount of talent that I went against while I was in college.
2: Maybe it's because I didn't go to a school in the SEC, but I always have that kind of like, they think they're better than everyone thing. So I do think that, you could tell me if I'm wrong, I didn't play, but I do think sometimes when I hear some SEC guys going like, not much of a change when you go to the NFL, I'm always like, are you, what? But like, imagine if every team was the best team. Like it's hard for me, but I mean, are they right? Jalen.
0: I'll say this, like, when you're in the league, everyone is good,
1: right?
2: Yes.
0: Like, it doesn't matter what college you went to. You can go to any small school around the country, so I don't agree with that necessarily. Because also, there's going to be some good players that would benefit based off of scheme mm-hmm. while they was in college. And you can get a dog from a lower school that you didn't know about as much and who can really play. Think of Cooper Kupp.
2: Right.
0: The school he went to. He could have done that in SEC as well. But he's talented. Look at the longevity he's had in the league. One of the best receivers that's played. And so that aspect as well. So it's like, I don't necessarily agree with that as much. But I do understand that the competition level is very high at the SEC. But I'll say there's a lot of talent that's around the country. And so it's hard to say. It's hard to say for sure.
1: All right, I'm gonna
2: SEC bias.
1: I'm gonna talk about something negative, but there's gonna be a positive out of it. All right. Mm-hmm. Yep. So, other than our birthdays, we got something else in common, right?
0: Yep.
1: My first game, I'm back to receive a punt. I muff that thing. Blah blah blah. Ball lands on the 10. Defense holds him up. I'm thanking him. Thank you. One of the first times you got this game, you get the ball, you run to the outside, you fumble the ball. I bring this up because I think it's important for young athletes to know just how to bounce back from that stuff. Because fumbling the rock is a lonely place.
0: Right.
1: You know what I'm saying? Because you really don't have anyone else to blame. Like, so how do you bounce back? Are you a self-talker? Like, how do you get through stuff like that?
0: Yeah. Well, first off, league is different, right? Like, the starter gets all the reps, you know, majority of the reps, you know, during the week. And so when you have your opportunity as a young guy, you got to seize it. Like, that's number one. Because you don't know when your opportunity is going to present itself. So imagine going a whole week, not being in the game plan, and you get thrown in a game. Uh-huh. Like, not being prepared to go in. So that's just an example. Like, when your number is called, seize that opportunity because you don't know when your opportunity is going to present itself. But I say short-term memory is the thing that you got to have as a quarterback. You know, no matter if it's good, bad, or indifferent, like, you got to be the same guy that everyone can look at you in the huddle, hear the, you know, the operation, the play call, and be confident that we're going to execute, you know, whatever the mission is at hand. And you got to have that constant hunger, you know, and the constant feedback to the guys, they understanding that the leader of the ship is going to take care of us, right? And I think that's so key, because it's so easy to get down on yourself, get complacent, worrying about the previous play. But you got to get back on the field and compete, mm-hmm. right? Because no one cares. No one cares that you dropped the ball. No one cares that I threw a pick. No one cares that I turned the ball. Like, you got to be able to move on and understanding, all right, what was it that I messed up on? All right, so now, because I learned this when I was younger. The more you make the same mistakes, it turns into a habit now. So to limit that, all right, understanding what exactly took place and then build off of that so that you don't have to make that mistake anymore and it doesn't turn into a habit. So I think that's key. I think you got to look it in the eye, embrace it, and then move on from it.
1: Yep.
2: My last one for you, because we got to get you out of here in about a minute, but we're going to watch you and the other quarterbacks at practice in a little bit here, not including JSN, which would be a popular answer for any of you guys. Give us someone on this team you just love throwing to. You like the way he catches. You like his routes, whatever. You have maybe good chemistry. You like him as a person. Someone where you're like, you know what? I love finding this guy one-on-one.
0: I'll say, of course, we have a lot of great guys in the receiver room. But I'm going to give somebody his flowers that doesn't get his flowers as much.
2: Okay, perfect.
0: Montori Foster.
1: That's her dude.
2: Yeah.
0: This is a guy who hasn't had the same route as other receivers when it comes to being in the NFL. And he's had a really good camp. He's understanding his assignment. He's attacked the ball. He's being detailed in his assignment, knowing what he has to do. And he's been attacking the ball. He's been making a lot of plays during this camp. So I'm going to say Montori Foster.
2: He's had a crazy journey. Was a substitute teacher. Uh-huh. Like, just wild. All right. Yeah. Jalen Milroe, kind enough to join us. We're going to stay in segment, but you need to get out of here. You have a busy day. So we appreciate
1: the time.
2: Appreciate you,
1: man.
2: Thank you so much. Yeah.
0: Appreciate you guys.
2: All right. Yeah. We are going to take a look now around the NFL, and we're starting in Atlanta, where Bijan Robinson just got all caps paid. Bold underline paid. The All-Pro running back signed a 3-year extension worth up to $75 million, and he'll receive $51 million guaranteed. Cut 25, ESPN's Mina Kimes was asked how Bijan's deal impacts the running back position.
3: Robinson in particular, who I honestly think is the best running back in the NFL right now, he creates so much offense on his own. You know, the offensive line in Atlanta has had some attrition over the years, guys retiring, losing talent. And I think the fact that Bijan has continued to not only be explosive, but efficient despite that, his ability to make guys miss in the backfield, to me, makes him a little bit of a unique case. So obviously, you know, it's fantastic for him and well-deserved, especially because he is the face of that team right now. But as far as like the position itself, I think you'd have to see where the middle class deals end up.
2: I think running back more than any other position, I always hear, well, this is a unique case. And I don't even disagree, right? But like with wide receiver, you're going to get guys that get paid that much because that's what the market is, and they happen to be their team's top guy. Running back is something where even if your team's top guy, there's just certain backs, whether it's Derrick Henry, Bijan Robinson, Saquon Barkley, where people look at him and go, well, he's different. He can get that much money, but other guys can't. And I kind of get it.
1: There are levels to this, man.
2: There are levels to this.
1: Like every position has the guys who kind of set the bar and will raise the bar, right? And Bijan is one of those guys. I think he's the best running back in the game. So he should be paid like that. And you know who else is happy? Gibbs. Because Gibbs is waiting on his turn to get paid. He's going to say, look, I can do all the things that that Bijan is doing. So, yeah, I think it's well-deserved. Get your money. What do you get, like 60 guaranteed or something like that? 30
2: 51 at signing. Million guaranteed.
1: 30 at signing, yeah. I think. Yeah, good for him.
2: Heading to Miami, new Dolphins head coach Jeff Hafley spoke Tuesday on why he isn't a big fan of 7-on-7s.
4: I don't like 7-on-7. I mean, in OTAs, we kind of have to do it because of the rules, and I respect that. But for so many positions, it's just you want to play the game, right? You want to know the down and distance. You want to know the personnel. You don't want to just go out there and run plays. When you do 7-on-7, there's no rush. There's no for the quarterback, they're not going to feel anything. There's no timing. There's no rhythm. It's just, I think you create a lot of bad habits, you know, in spending time the last 2 years with Matt and really Kyle. I mean, those two guys from an offensive standpoint, they hated it. And then I started to feel the same way on defense. It's, imagine you're a linebacker and you're dropping back, right? And the quarterback is looking this way and there's no rush. Well, then he can look here, and then he can look here, and then he can look here. That's not real.
2: What do you think? Who was that? Jeff Hafley, head coach of the Dolphins.
1: I think that there are some bad habits that can be created with 7-on-7.
2: Okay.
1: But I think it's more beneficial to receivers and DBs. Because as a receiver, I get to learn and feel coverages. Yeah, there's no pressure on the quarterback. It's one of those drills to where the offense should be the winners of that drill most of the time. But as a receiver, it teaches me how to feel, how to move safeties, because everyone knows you're throwing the football. If I can move a safety, I can move a corner, a back, or whatever, and they know we're throwing the football, then wait until you get a pass rush. Wait until you get under center, you got a play action. So, yes, I think that defensively, it's probably not the greatest, because you're getting no pressure on the quarterback, but there are some benefits to it.
2: Next up, another big wide receiver extension is done. The Ravens and Zay Flowers agreed to a 4-year deal worth up to $140 million. The average annual value of $35 million makes Flowers the fourth highest paid wide receiver in the NFL. Now, Bump, we do not talk about Zay Flowers a ton when we're talking about top five wide receivers in football. Is he?
1: Top five? No, I wouldn't say top five.
2: He's getting paid like top five.
1: I mean, because he has top five ability, I would say. But his numbers aren't going to tell you top five. But I think that's big. That just lets you know how important he is to the organization. I'm sitting here saying maybe he's not a top five, but they see him as a top five. The ability is there. He's a crafty receiver, good routes, good hands. He's fast. I love seeing players get paid.
2: Did Baker Mayfield hurt himself in contract talks with the Bucks by going public with his frustration? Cut 27. ESPN's Adam Schefter thinks so.
5: Does it ever help anybody when there's a public contract negotiation? Is that ever a good thing? Like, there are conversations between employer and employee that should always stay private. When is it ever a good thing that one side speaks out against the other and then you have to go carry on and do business together? That cannot be helpful and constructive. Now, Baker's Baker, and Baker doesn't care, and he's going to say whatever he wants to say, and that's one of the things that makes Baker great. But in my mind, and I would say this, I'm like, again, that's him, but it would have been better for him to walk into the office of the GM and been like, you disrespected me, I don't appreciate it, I'm pissed off, I'm not signing, and I'm going to play it out, and we'll see you at the bargaining table after the season, and slam the door in his face. Wouldn't that have been as effective?
2: What do you think?
1: I love Baker speaking out.
2: I mean, he clearly doesn't. For him, he's like, I've been disrespected. I don't want to continue in negotiations.
1: I love him speaking out. He's bounced around the league for a few teams. He's put this franchise on his back. He's been told he's a franchise type of quarterback. And, you know, Adam obviously is more connected than all of us.
2: Yeah.
1: Right? And we don't know what that relationship is like between Baker Mayfield and management. But players get publicly critiqued all the time. We talk about them. ESPN, SportsCenter, all that good stuff. I'm all for putting some pressure on ownership.
2: Yeah,
1: do the right thing. That man should be paid.
2: Now, Adam knows how owners and GMs are going to feel because he's well connected. I am talking about how I imagine some fans feel, and this is how I see it. The way that I would handle things and the way that I think most people would try to is to be professional. You don't say a single thing. You just, like, forward facing, especially as a quarterback, you don't say a thing. You just, you know, stick with, like, yeah, you know, we didn't get it done, but whatever. We'll revisit that in the offseason. You just act like it's a non-factor. I think that's what GMs and teams would love. Then the opposite extreme is doing what Brandon Ayuk is doing. Now, when Adam Schefter or anyone else says Brandon Ayuk is hurting his chances of ever signing with another team, he's absolutely right. When you say that Brandon Ayuk is, like, looking like a headache to anyone else and making it a risk to take on, absolutely right. To me, what Baker Mayfield did doesn't change anything I already thought about him. Like, he responded in a way where I thought, that's Baker Mayfield.
1: Brandon Ayuk made it personal.
2: Baker Mayfield
1: is talking business. Simple as that. And so what? Be uncomfortable, owners, managers, coach. Be uncomfortable.
2: Well,
1: so what? Let him talk his talk.
2: Baker Mayfield is kind of in your face as a guy. Like, it's Baker Mayfield just said, I'm going to have an amazing year and, they'll learn or whatever.
1: He wouldn't be true to himself if he didn't
2: exactly.
1: do that.
2: Exactly. Like, I don't think that I would imagine there's not a single GM or owner around the league that saw that and thought, I didn't think he was that guy. if you were going to sign Baker Mayfield as a team, that's exactly who you knew you were signing.
1: Yeah.
2: And it's not bad to me.
1: We knew that when he was at Oklahoma.
2: I know. One of the few remaining free agents could find a new home as the Broncos are reportedly interested in reuniting head coach Sean Payton and Taysom Hill. Cut 28, Mike Florio says there's been little interest in Hill this offseason.
6: The Broncos will explore signing him. Chris, this feels like Sean Payton doing Taysom Hill a solid because he's been available to anyone since March. That's what's so strange about this. All of a sudden, we're talking about Taysom Hill because he posted a farewell to New Orleans last week. He's been a free agent, and no one's brought up his name. And that kind of tells you where it stands right now. For as great as he was, he'd be in a camp right now if somebody saw that Taysom Hill could still do what he's done for the past several years.
2: You know, it's interesting, when Clint Kubiak joined the Seahawks last year, we spent a good chunk of the offseason wondering whether or not Taysom Hill would come here because Kubiak brought up Taysom unprompted in a press conference when he was talking about like weapons that he'd used in the past, and people were like, ooh, oh, what if they trade for Taysom? What if they sign for him? And Florio's right. You haven't heard a single person not just to Seattle, but anywhere.
1: No, you're right. And I think he's at the point of his career to where he has to like officially pick a position now. All right, pick a position. All right, you can't be a running back, a quarterback, a tight end. It's time to lock it down somewhere because that athleticism is slowly fading away. But if anyone knows how to use the young man, it is Mr. Payton.
2: It's going to be Payton. Next up, does this mean anything to you, Bump? The Cardinals announced Carson Beck will be their starting quarterback for Thursday's Hall of Fame game. Now, maybe the Cardinals want to keep Jacoby Brissett healthy. Maybe the Cardinals are sending Jacoby a lesson. Maybe they want to see what Carson looks like in case he wants to start. I don't know. Does it mean anything? Am I reading into it? Carson Beck? Starting Hall of Fame game.
1: Hey, I told you he was going to start that game back in 87. But you weren't listening. No, Carson Beck, he's so old, man. I mean, he's got so many.
2: Carson Beck.
1: He's an old college kid.
2: Okay.
1: He played like
2: okay.
1: seven seasons or something like not seven, got maybe it. Like six seasons. Like, he's got a lot of snaps, is what I mean.
2: Okay.
1: He's got some experience.
2: Yeah,
1: so no, I wouldn't be surprised at all.
2: That doesn't tell you anything about how he could be starting for them?
1: I mean, I think, again, I said this before, I think he's competing. I think Jacoby's going to do it.
2: Yeah.
1: But I think that he's going to have to prove it. He's going to have to fight for it.
2: Do you think the Cardinals are going to win more than two games?
1: Yeah.
2: Three.
1: I look at their schedule.
2: I saw the over-under on them at 2.5. And I thought that feels like
1: I'll take the over.
2: Not by a lot, but yeah. Like, I don't know, man. There's got to be a game where Jeremiah Love just does it himself. There's got to be a game where maybe some improvements defense.
1: Look,
2: or there's got to be a game where maybe Marvin Harrison Jr.
1: Michael Wilson,
2: looks like.
1: Harrison Jr., Trey McBride.
2: There's going to be. I think they're going to get three.
1: Guys.
2: I think they're going to get three.
1: You give them three?
2: I think that's a little low for them.
1: I'll give them four.
2: Okay.
1: Give them four.
2: That's pretty confident.
1: Yeah, give
2: them four. That's a nice little finish there.
1: It's a nice little finish there.
2: Well, I'm just saying, what was that cut? I think it was Larry Fitzgerald saying, like, this team could take a massive step forward, win eight games, and it wouldn't matter because they're so out of it in this division. But that he saw a world where they did have that kind of improvement. Now, Larry Fitzgerald is joining Arizona Sports Radio, speaking with Arizona sports fans. And he's a former Cardinal, so he's going to be as optimistic as you possibly could about the team.
1: Yeah.
2: So if the as optimistic glass half full look is eight games, there's a world where they certainly don't touch that. But yeah. I think the Cardinals will have the number one pick, but I don't see some season where it's a Detroit Lions 0-16 thing.
1: Nah.
2: Not only because they're 17 games,
1: they got some
2: but
1: work
2: because
1: to do.
2: I don't
1: they
2: see
1: got a lot
2: happening.
1: Of work to do, but they do have some personnel on offense.
2: Last one quickly. Former Husky receiver and 2024 second-round pick Jalen Polk announced he's retiring from the NFL.
1: What?
2: I know. He was drafted by the Patriots, then traded to the Saints in 2025. A surprise retirement, clearly. Cut 29, Saints head coach Kellen Moore asked about it today.
7: I'll let him kind of handle that. But, you know, again, it was a personal decision. And Jalen had a great OTAs, great start to camp. And I think, you know, he just felt like this was the best decision for him on a personal level. And so, you know, love that guy. He did an awesome job through the entire process here, you know, the year plus that we had him. And so we'll continue to support him and love him.
2: absolutely. I need to know what's happening. It's not our business to know. It's up to him to share. But 24 years old, so retiring. Like
1: 2-3 years in the game?
2: 2 years.
1: You know, it's if your heart's not in football, you can't fake it. So if his heart ain't in it, go ahead and get out, and you're young enough to start a new career.
2: Yeah, I don't know if there's an injury thing there. I don't know. I'm sure it's a developing story, obviously, but a very surprising announcement there for a former Husky. What I need to know coming your way next. Sports, non-sports, doesn't matter. Send your questions in 866-979-3776.
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9: A-Rod, what are you doing this weekend?
10: I got a call from Mr. John Stanton. He invited me to the very special weekend to be part of the Top 50, so I'm very excited.
9: Was this important to you?
10: I've been getting booed there for 27 years, so I kind of had lost hope that this story would come full circle. 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
19: It's what I need to know. Normally, this would obviously be at 1:45 to wrap up the show. We are still with you for another hour, but we're going all Mariners for the dugout from 1 to 2. So what I need to know right now, get your questions in, 866-979-3776. First one, what are your thoughts on Mitch Garver and Rob Refsnyder being released?
20: Price of doing business. It's the name of the game. You don't perform, you get demoted, cut, released. I've been cut, released, demoted, all of that. So I feel your pain. But they have to set themselves up for success. And Pareda, when he got sent back down, I think everybody was like kind of disappointed. And Refsnyder has been a disappointment. He was great last year with
19: Huge
20: Boston, not doing his job this year. You got to make moves to win. And I think this is one of those moves.
19: Yeah, I think my reaction to it is for Refsnyder. Yeah, I think we all expected this move for a long while and certainly expected it when Ward was released. For Garver, I know he was great with ABS and has a good relationship with pitchers, but the bat just wasn't there. It hadn't been there since being with Seattle. And while that's fine in theory for a backup catcher, when your offense needs this much help, you need to find that help anywhere. So we started the show by saying, well, the Mariners trade deadline told us that they see themselves as in this and that they ended up being buyers as opposed to sellers. However, this move also tells me that they realize they desperately need help.
20: Mm-hmm.
19: That they realize, like, what we've been doing isn't working.
20: It ain't working.
19: 866-979-3776. Have any of you had a concussion? And if so, how long was your recovery? Bump?
20: I've had three documented. Probably had about seven of them things.
19: Wow.
20: And back in my day, the protocol was a bit different. They didn't want you to sleep more than 2 hours, 3 hours at a time. You couldn't look at TV, which is, I think, for some protocols, that's still it now. Mm-hmm. And it was typically just a week. They're like, all right, you're fine. Give it a week and you'll be fine. Good to go. Obviously, now there's more research on the severity of concussions, and some are affected worse than others. But mine took about a week, max.
19: I've never had one. Curtis, you ever had one?
21: Yes, actually. This brings me to a story. When I was, no joke, in preschool, so I was probably like 4 or 5 years old, I jumped off a slide. I remember jumping. I don't remember landing. Woke up in the arms of a paramedic. And then they had to call my parents, and they came to the preschool to pick me up and took me to the hospital.
20: Paramedics got there quick, or you were
19: they
20: out
19: sure
20: long.
19: Did. Yeah.
21: I don't know. I have no idea. But I was out and ended up having to go to the hospital. They scanned me and everything. I just remember having the worst headache ever.
20: Scanned your cat.
21: Yeah, they did. So. That was my worst concussion experience. I'm surprised I remember so much about it, considering I was out for the majority of it.
20: I wonder how long you were laying there.
21: I don't know.
19: Let's say 20 minutes.
21: God, I feel bad for, like, my preschool teachers being like, yeah. This kid died on our
19: walk. Do you think any kids around you took a knee?
21: They probably kept playing. Just like, move out of the way, kid.
19: What I need to know... Do I need to pay my wife's second red light ticket? Yeah, it's in my name, but she was driving. No.
21: I mean, if you share a bank account, it doesn't matter who's paying
20: Same thing.
19: I guess. Oh, so maybe that's what is the context that's missing. Maybe he's saying it's coming from our bank account, but should I push back and kind of make her pay it herself?
20: I mean, are you the breadwinner? You know, if you're the breadwinner, if she's a stay-at-home mom,
19: sure.
20: Yeah, but
19: like, it just is what it is.
20: But is she working? Nah, go ahead and cough it up.
19: That's on you. What I need to know, Stacey casually dropped juice on Diet Coke number 3. How many does she drink in a day? I don't think I top out more than 3.
20: On a good day, 3 or 4.
19: Or 4 max.
20: 1 per hour.
19: Max.
20: On a good day. You haven't been going too crazy.
21: What's a 4 Diet Coke day for you, Stacey? What are you doing on a 4 Diet Coke
19: day? Well, you guys have
21: day?
19: Been around. First of all, I'm the fastest talker on this show, arguably on this station. You guys have literally had to, like, tell me to, like,
20: That's
19: chill.
20: More off the coffee, though. The coffee.
21: Yeah. That's,
20: I'd be like, oh.
21: That's when you're singing and dancing in commercial breaks and, like, dusting and just.
19: Yeah, I can tell when listeners start going, like, is Stacey okay? Then I'm like, okay, I need to chill. 866-979-3776. We just spoke with Jalen Milroe. What do you think the Hawks do? Will they keep 3 quarterbacks on the roster again, says another listener, or 2 and then keep 1 on the practice squad?
20: No, I think they'll keep 3.
19: Yeah, I think it'll be the same as last
20: season. Yeah, the same
19: 3,
20: yeah.
19: I think the more interesting conversation is next year when Drew's that much older, Jalen has continued developing, And now you're going into your third year with him. You want to make the most of that rookie deal when Sam Darnold suddenly needs to get paid. I think the really fascinating quarterback conversations for Seattle are after this season.
20: Yeah.
19: Okay, this is I can't believe this is a question. Does toilet paper go over or under? Toilet paper roll over or under?
20: Mm.
19: Over? What? Who goes? Who has it from
20: know.
19: Under?
20: I think I freestyle. I think I just throw it on there and see what happens.
21: Wow, that's reckless.
19: Yeah. That was, you know what? That's the seven concussions talking. This is the difference between someone who's had seven concussions and someone who hasn't.
21: You go
19: no
21: over.
19: The toilet paper. You yeah. It's always over.
20: Is it?
19: Yes.
20: I'm gonna start going under on purpose every time now.
19: And you know what? That's you're the only one that's gonna suffer. That's like when they say that. Anger is like drinking poison and expecting your like rival to feel sick.
20: Yeah.
19: That's you with going the under toilet paper. It only hurts you.
20: You think so? Why? How does it hurt?
19: It's annoying.
21: I remember one time.
19: It's objectively more annoying.
21: I remember I was at somebody's house one time and I called them out for putting their toilet paper under and they were like, well, it prevents cats from unrolling it. And I was like, do you have a cat? And they're like, no. And I was like, then why are you doing this?
20: You just throw out a fun fact.
21: Do you think stray cats are coming into your house and unrolling your toilet paper?
19: You just never know when you're going to get a cat. You never know.
21: Well, it prevents cats from unrolling it. Like, I was the idiot in that situation.
19: I like that as an answer, though. With like, well, obviously. This was actually one from yesterday that I kept. How many unread text, emails, etc. do you actually leave on your phone? Because I have zero. The notifications bug me. Do you let yours get up to like hundreds?
20: Emails, I can go hundreds. Text messages, nah, I get on those quick.
19: I do the same thing because I've had the same email for forever. So I just turn off the notifications because I get so many spam things from places you shopped at online.
20: Yeah. Put your email here for 5% discount.
19: Yeah, texts is a... I hate seeing notifications for that. I don't often. What I need to know. How many times do you think Brendan Donovan will actually get on base today?
20: Twice.
19: Oh, wow.
20: Twice, two different things.
19: He's going
20: to walk one and then a little dribbler.
19: A
20: little dribbler out there.
19: Nice. Let's see. Someone said, I disagree. You're an adult. You should pay for your own tickets. Having someone else pay for you is like a child. But if that person doesn't have a job.
20: That's your baby, though. That's your baby.
19: The way I look at it is, if you are a single income household wherein you are the sole breadwinner, this person does not have other income coming in.
20: Yeah.
19: The work usually that whether it's whoever it is, whichever partner it is, the work that person is doing is typically like raising kids. Like that's still work. They just aren't getting paid for it. So like you're a single income house. That's how it is. You don't just say like find a way to come up with $200. That's weird. That's weird to me.
20: See how this changes when you have kids. And you have a dude, and he's making hella money, and you run that red light. You're like, baby,
19: pay
20: this for me.
19: I'm just gonna be like, well, it's no. I have no excuse. I have no excuse whatsoever. 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In fact, it's all Mariners from 1 to 2. Shannon Dreher gets us started next.
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1: Seahawks out here, Hard Knocks, film crew is out here. 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
19: MLB's trade deadline came and went yesterday, and the Mariners made two notable additions. Reliever Sir Anthony Dominguez, that was part of the Luis Castillo deal with the White Sox over the weekend, plus a move yesterday morning for righty bat Taylor Ward. Seattle's back at it tonight with a series against the Tigers. Emerson Hancock gets the start. Casey Mize was scheduled to start for Detroit, but he was dealt yesterday during the deadline, so TBD on who Seattle's lineup will actually face.
29: Snapshot, brought to you by Miller Lite. When it's game time, it's Miller time.
28: This is The Dugout, taking you inside your Seattle Mariners.
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28: On the home of the Mariners, Seattle Sports.
6: Swinging a shot over the bag at first, fair ball.
28: Time to grab a seat and talk Mariners baseball in the dugout.
19: Mariners insider Shannon Dreher joining us now for the dugout. Shannon, the trade deadline came and went. We have two new notable Mariners, reliever Sir Anthony Dominguez and outfielder Taylor Ward. Let's start with Ward, the bigger of the two acquisitions. What did the Mariners accomplish by acquiring him?
7: Well, they got their right-handed bat, and that is huge, A, because it was a need, and B, because that was a tough thing to acquire in this trade deadline, and in recent ones as well, something that's been very much in demand throughout baseball. So in Ward, they're getting somebody that it's really different. I've told people, if you remember the Taylor Ward from Anaheim that you saw for so many years, this one's different. Now, that guy was somebody that was going to go up to the plate. He's going to swing quite a bit. He hit 36 home runs last year. And then in the offseason, he went to work at his approach and completely changed his hitting profile. And I should almost say more, just as a bat. He is somebody that's going to see a lot of pitches. He's got a great eye, takes a ton of walks, has one of the highest on-base percentages in baseball. And most importantly, I believe it's the fifth highest on-base percentage against lefties. And the Mariners, they've struggled. They've got a little bit better against lefties of late. I will give them a little credit for that. But they really needed to reinforce what they were doing against lefties. And he is somebody that at a minimum is going to work a pitcher, which is huge. If you can get those starters out early, we've seen it time and time again. Your team can go to work on the bullpen a little bit later. He's somebody that absolutely can do that. When he swings, he does make decent contact. He does use the whole field. Again, it's not going to go out of the ballpark as much as it did in the past. It can from time to time. He's got 7 home runs, but he's going to be on base, and he is going to ultimately lengthen that lineup for the Mariners and make it tougher on the starters. So when you take into consideration you are getting him, that Brendan Donovan is due back, this lineup's going to look pretty different when we see them next.
20: Shannon, why was there such a shift in Taylor Ward when it comes to his slugging and his approach in the box? Is it Father Time? I mean, he's 32, or what'd you see?
7: I don't know. I mean, we saw what we saw, but we don't know why he did it. I've done some reading on that, and I haven't seen it, and really interested to get to talk to him about it because it was such a dramatic shift. It was, not a little tweak in the offseason. It was an entire approach. He's letting the ball travel almost an inch and a half more than he did in the past before he tried and get out front and do some damage. And now he's looking and recognizing pitches and doing some different things. So it's an interesting approach. Don't know why he did it. I know that the Baltimore Orioles are very much surprised by that. But, what he did was he turned himself into a very good leadoff hitter. I don't know if we'll see him hit leadoff for the Mariners. We'll find out later tonight. I would imagine. I mean, you've got to like what Cole Young did, maybe against lefties. You see Taylor Ward leadoff, but it's something that is very intriguing. That when we saw him in Baltimore earlier this year, we were taking note of that, and we knew in advance and doing just some of our pre-work that was going on. But then you saw it, and you saw just what a pest that can be to the starting pitcher and what that can do in lengthening the lineup. And so I'm very interested to hear, why and how.
19: Brendan Donovan, obviously expected back. I don't know when JP's coming back. Hollander mentioned with Wyman and Bob yesterday, you're looking at, maybe a couple weeks here, 2 weeks or so. Tell us a bit about how this lineup, speaking of, has a chance to evolve over easily their toughest month of the year.
7: Yeah, well, you're getting a key player back that you haven't had for a long, long time in Brendan Donovan. And, when he left, he was the leadoff hitter. And now I think, again, we're waiting to see that first lineup. He's got a decent stretch of a rehab assignment. He's played a good stretch of games across all levels. I hope they probably let him hit a little bit lower in the order, get his legs under him. And then what we've normally seen with the rehab guys is they're usually a day on, a day off, or a day in, a DH day. And DH days, by the way, are going to be harder to come by with what they've got going right now. Taylor Ward is mainly a left field. They can play him in right, but I think that that DH spot's going to be used primarily for the outfielder who is not playing that day if they don't need a rest. So that's going to be a little bit tougher to manage there, but for good reasons, and that strengthens your bench. And your bench has been, you know, it's definitely not what it was when they drew this up and put out the opening day lineup. But, yeah, so you'll have Brendan Donovan back. You'll have Taylor Ward in there. Unfortunately, we got the news that Luke Raley is most likely out for the year. So that's going to change the right field situation. And then after that, I think you're going to see the players that you obviously have seen before. And you're going to have Dom Canzone out there. Cal Raleigh, of course, behind the plate. Josh Naylor. And when JP comes back, then your rotation is going to be a little bit tougher. I think what's going to happen is JP will probably go to third base and Brendan Donovan will start moving around. So with JP out, Donovan will probably be planted mostly at third base, but then that's when it's really going to be the challenge is when he gets back. You've got more players to play with. And again, one more player on the bench that is going to benefit them. It's going to evolve as they go through this month and as Donovan in particular gets his legs under him. But I think the most exciting part is that you are going to have another member of that lineup who has, got a full 4 months of good stuff behind him this season. And you'll look and watch and see how it translates.
20: Mariners get another arm in Sir Anthony, a name I love. Dominguez.
7: Isn't that
20: tell me about
7: the
20: him.
7: Best.
20: It's one of the best sports names I've ever heard in my life, Shannon.
7: It is. I've thought that for years. veteran, and he is somebody that has pitched in most roles in the bullpen. He brings something that the Mariners really haven't had. Their arms or leverage arms, all of them have been pretty good in the bullpen this year, and they've done great stuff when they have been reduced to, just six, and you don't have that extra bullpen guy because you are going with the six-man rotation. He's pitched in most different roles. He had some struggles this year with Baltimore, and he's got the swing and miss that you need in a bullpen that you don't have. He's got the elite swing and miss rate, but he also really walks a lot of batters. Now, the good news is you can usually erase those and get out of trouble because of the swing and the miss. So I think at times, because of what we're accustomed to in watching this pitching staff that don't walk a lot of batters, it might be, while you're getting to know him, a little bit nervous at times when you see him walk people. That's what he's done for the last couple of years, and there hasn't been a ton of damage. Last year's ERA was under 3.5, and for a reliever, that can happen in three outings to do that. That's a nice ERA for a reliever. So I think with him, you're going to see the good stuff. You're going to see some velocity from him, not the upper elite triple digits probably, but probably a little bit below that. The ability to strike guys out. A guy that if you are short or if the bullpen is tired, that you probably will fire out there in a higher leverage situation, and you need to do that. But I think ultimately he's going to be more of a bridge guy between your B side of the bullpen and your A side of the bullpen, and with the potential to move into a higher leverage role. I think I want to see him a little bit more before, because again, he had the struggles. Baltimore had him closing a little bit, had it setting up a little bit early in the season, and there were some struggles and they backed off of that. So he's been pitching mostly one inning stints in games that were decided one way or another, usually by the time he's come in. But the stuff is there. There's a history there, a track record there. And who knows, maybe the Mariners can make a little tweak here and get that walk rate down a little bit, but he has survived with it very well. So I think that's just something you're going to have to trade off for that swing and miss.
19: I'll be honest, Shannon, when the trade deadline came and went, I thought, oh God, I was really hoping they'd be able to add a high leverage reliever. They didn't, obviously. And even though adding Sir Anthony is big, I think I was just left for the first like 30 minutes after going, okay, is it going to come after the deadline? Are we going to see a Jeff Passan tweet or Shannon Dreyer tweet that comes out? So they did not end up adding another guy there. What does it tell you? Does it mean that they, have confidence that Brash and Vargas are coming back okay? Does it mean that teams were asking for too much? What did it tell you?
7: Well, they did want to add another arm. There's no question about that. So in reading, and I don't want to read into it too much. We'll have the opportunity to ask the questions. But I do think that, ultimately, that what they said is they didn't have matches with other teams, and that indicates they were asking for things that they were not willing to part with yesterday. So I think that that's the biggest thing. As far as the injuries go, Vargas is due back soon, like a couple of weeks, hopefully. I mean, none of these guys are throwing rehab assignments yet, and so until they do, I don't feel they're very close. But a bunch of them were in this weekend to be seen by the Mariners doctors, and usually that's the last step before they do start sending them out or they start upping their workload and what they're doing in preparation to go out on a rehab assignment. So I think that you will get Vargas back first. I'm not sure what's going on with Cooper Criswell. I know originally he was supposed to follow shortly after that. I need to follow up on that. And then Brash is further behind that. The last update that we heard was optimistic. Things were going well for him, but I don't think anybody was thinking it was going to be this month for him recently after the reports that we have had, the last few that we have had. So I think he is a little ways off still. And for me, I can't bank on him being there. You know, you have to wait till he gets to that point. He's had two injuries this year. He is something that when he is ready is going to help this club in a big way, probably not in a way that he has in the past. You're going to have to give him time. You're going to have to give him days off in between appearances. You're going to have to really pick your spots with him. But if he is able to come back in early September and the Mariners are in this, and then you have that easy schedule in September, you'll have the opportunity to slowly build him up for what you're hoping is a postseason. And hopefully by then he would be 100%. But, you know, until we A, see him throwing in rehab games, and B, get him back here, it's kind of nervous time with him. I don't know, you know, what the thinking is on that. I do know that they are going to look at the options that they have in the minor leagues, and that includes both Cade Anderson. How do you use him? He's only at 82 innings right now. That's intentional. They've been very careful with his innings this year because they knew there was a chance that they would want to use him in the last month, month and a half of the season, and hopefully a postseason. The question now is, will it be as a starter, unlimited innings, and dare I say, perhaps in a piggyback? And that's the one situation where you definitely do that historically. I mean, that's how young pitchers have been brought up usually. Or would it be something out of the pen? And then Ryan Sloan, the stuff that he has is the stuff that I think would play better out of the pen. And the question is he ready for that? And for either, if either of them ended up out there, it would be just for the remainder of the season. They're starters. That's their path. But if they have an opportunity to impact the big league rotation or bullpen and team for that matter, they will take it if they're on a run.
19: She is Mariners insider Shannon Dreher, kind enough to join us. Thanks, Shannon.
20: Thanks, Shannon.
7: You got it, guys.
19: All right, all Mariners from 1 to 2 for the dugout. Alex Mayer is still set to join us at 1:45. Latest from Jeff Passan, who was on with Brock and Salk earlier this morning, coming up at 1:30. And coming up next, Mariners analyst Angie Mentink.
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19: 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I'll take that right now for the Mariners.
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7: Joining us now on The Dugout, Mariners analyst Angie Mentink. Angie, how's it going?
8: Good, good. You know, I had a day off yesterday and got probably one-fifth. So what am I talking about? One-tenth of everything that I was trying to do on the one day off and had piled in the one day off. My poor tomatoes in the garden.
7: Oh,
8: they're like,
7: no. They're huge.
8: And they're like falling all over. And I was going to get one of those towers and like attach them so they don't like rot on the ground. But
7: not yesterday. Bad day for those tomatoes
8: yesterday.
7: With the trade deadline. This is not working. Well, speaking of the trade deadline, the question that I asked Bump to start the show, I'm actually going to ask of you as well, which is, what did the Mariners tell you with their moves at the deadline?
8: Oh, that's a good question, Stacey. What did Bump say? No, it's okay. I think, you know, that we know how this team scores their runs. They hit home runs. We know that. But what they haven't had, you know, with a lot of these home runs is traffic on when they do homer. We'd love to, you know, say this is a team that can get them on, get them over, get them in. It's just not the way they, you know, have gotten it done very often this year. And so I think, you know, Taylor Ward is a guy that is going to get on. He leads the American League in walks. I mean, more than Jordan Alvarez, you know, probably the most feared hitter in the American League. So I think that is going to be helpful. And I think that they know that they need somebody to be right-handed as well. You know, that would be ideal. So he checks that box as well.
9: Yeah, it's I thought it was a very responsible trade deadline. I think you move some money with Castillo.
8: That's a good way to say it. You said it way better than me.
9: I'm a father of three. You know, I'm all about being responsible.
7: You're all about and make sure you turn the lights off.
9: Yeah, and they did exactly that. Angie, I think it still comes down to the guys here, right? I mean, Julio has performed, Cal, all these guys. But I forgot who we spoke to, and they said that they feel like Cal's timing and rhythm is coming back with his swing. I love listening to you talk about swing mechanics and all that stuff. What are you seeing from Cal?
8: Yeah, we know that Cal hits the ball hard. You know, he does that, whether it's on the ground or in the air. You know, the hope is that he gets it in the air. I think he has simplified things. I think Cole Young has simplified things. And I think both of those guys, I'm saying that because they're doing something similar with their swing. They're just

0: getting ready, you know, taking the bat up off their shoulder into launch position, ready to go. Not a lot of thought, not a lot of movement, not a lot of tilt. Cause we've seen, you know, Julio do that in the past where you see that bat dump, you see that bat tilt, and all of a sudden, you know, something like that, you could be in the middle of your tilt and all of a sudden he's slide stepping. And by the way, going back to, you know, Taylor Ward and that traffic, you know, getting pitchers out of the windup, you know, making them throw out of the stretch is huge. And just putting that pressure on that pitcher, you know, and making it harder for them to execute their pitches, I think is going to be really important. And it helps guys, you know, like Julio as well. So, you know, we haven't even talked about Brendan Donovan, who I swear to you guys, every single time I almost call him Brendan Ryan. You know, having him back, and I know, you know, it's going to take him a little while to get up to speed, but I think this is enough. This is enough of a runway with August for him to get up to speed. But I think they've got some nice, really nice pieces coming back and then added some as well.
1: We do want to ask about Brendan. I'm going to start with one of the names bumped kind of throughout there, though, and go to Naylor. I was watching your post-game interview with him after the walk-off win, and maybe he was a little down because he fell on his face and, like, maybe broke his nose. I have no idea. Took a tough tumble. But he said as part of that interview, like, something about, you know, and I need to be better, and just seemed like a little... I don't know if it's the stress of the deadline or what. And I remember thinking at the time, yeah, I get it. Like, they all want to be better. Like, this club's had a really tough first 110 games or so. But, like, Naylor has quietly been improving and getting on base. And you're seeing some of that from him. Tell me a bit about not just that conversation and your interactions with him, kind of your feel for where he's at right now, but also what you've seen from him at the plate.
0: You know, I feel like I've just been on this soapbox so much this year about taking a step back before you can take a step forward. And I think we're seeing that with Josh Naylor for sure. You know, I talk about how difficult it is to get the ball up in the air pole side. Okay. Your timing has to be perfect. Your margin for error is zero. And we see so many guys wanting to do that. We've lived with Randy all of last year doing that. What is he doing this year? He's allowing that ball to travel more. He's seeing spin longer. He's seeing the ball making better swing decisions, going up the middle and using the right side of the field as well. Ryan Healy said something a few weeks ago. I'm like, I'm totally stealing that. Whole bat, whole field. And I love that. You know, and that's what you're seeing with Randy. And then Josh finally... You know, where he was like looking to be so aggressive, swinging, you know, at the first pitch, whether it was in the strike zone or out of the strike zone. And what have you seen over this on-base streak? Up the middle, opposite way. 22, I don't have the numbers in front of me, I think it's 22 of 27 hits over this on-base streak are up the middle or opposite field. Only five to the pull side. And, you know, we also say this all the time in baseball, you know, slug isn't hit, it's thrown. You're going to get that pitch where you're going to see it early out of the pitcher's hand and you're going to catch it out front and you're going to get it up in the air. But that's like his mistake, you know? And at this level, they don't make a whole lot of them. When they do, you punish them for it. But right now, he's taking what he's been given. And I think that that's why we're seeing that success. And I don't want to go into it, but, you know, Josh... I had a conversation with Josh before the interview, and there were things that we decided we weren't going to discuss. And I'm always very respectful of that. So, you know, there's things that we decided we weren't going to discuss and things that we were going to discuss. Yeah. So that's what we did in that post-game interview.
1: I was just hoping he wasn't being too hard on himself.
0: No, but they do. They wear it. I mean, you know, as much as the coaches, you know, are trying to get this guy going or that guy going, nobody, you know, cares more than these guys doing it. And, you know, then they have to put on a brave face, and you don't often see, you know, what you're talking about, Stacey, that vulnerable, you know, side of them where they're like, yeah, I'm really trying, man. I mean, we see it sometimes with Wu, you know, he's a guy that wears his heart on his sleeve, but you know, these guys are trying to go up to the camera and to the microphone and they're trying to be dudes, you know?
1: It was a great interview.
2: So what did John say you can talk about? Just playing, Angie.
1: yeah, so tell us everything you had off the record.
2: I love that slug isn't hit, it's thrown. That makes that just clicked in my little football mind, Angie. But I saw a stat yesterday, and it baffled me. It said Josh Naylor has the third most hits in the majors with pitches thrown outside of the zone. What does that mean to you? And your thoughts on that.
0: Oh, well, he's got excellent bat-to-ball skills. But sometimes when you have excellent bat-to-ball skills, it hurts you in the sense that you put the ball in play weakly. And instead, you'd like to have missed it completely and just taken a strike and having another go at it. But a lot of times, when a guy can go outside the zone and touch the baseball, all of a sudden he's popping that up, or, down at the bottom, he's rolling it over because he got to it, where guys that don't have elite bat-to-ball skills would just miss the ball entirely. So it's a blessing and a curse sometimes, because, you'd rather that be strike two instead of an out.
1: Now we're going to get to Brandon Donovan, who's coming back with this team, and it's great news. However, he was gone for quite a while. So my first question is, where does he kind of, it's not like a pure lineup projection, but where does he kind of fit in right now that Cole has so firmly established himself as the leadoff guy? And then if you're Brandon, what's this period like? What would the next 2 weeks kind of be like for you? You're not going to like hit the ground running.
0: Yeah, I mean, I can't say that his rehab assignment really just made us all drool and went like, can't wait to get this guy back. But I think that he is a veteran enough player that he's not going down to do the same things that a younger player would do. And I'm not going to say just generic things like timing and everything else, but sometimes, seeing a lot of pitches isn't necessarily a great thing. We've talked lately about, the Mariners had this 10 pitch at bat, this 11 pitch at bat, this 8 pitch. Sometimes it's good. Sometimes it's not so good, because, the success at the end of that bat usually statistically isn't optimal, and it might help you later in the game, because you saw a lot of different pitches, so you can recognize them better out of hand. But what I'm saying is, Brendan Donovan may be going down there and he's like, I just want to see pitches. I just want to see pitches. I want to stand in the box and I want to see a lot of pitches. And the outcome of those at-bats isn't as important to him as just getting in there and feeling it again. So I'm kind of hoping that there's some of that going on. When he comes back here, he'll be in a better position to hit the ground running. But yeah, I mean, I think you start him down towards the bottom of the order. But at the same time, if all of a sudden he comes out and he's walking for you and he's putting the ball in play all over the field like he does, and then he'll hit a gap and every once in a while he'll catch it out front and lose one, he's back at the top of my lineup pretty quickly.
2: Ange, what was your reaction to the Skubal trade?
0: Duh. I mean, they needed that, right? The Dodgers needed him so badly, right? They were so... No, I was just kidding. I actually was, when we were in LA, I was like, they're going to scratch Skubal from his last start with Detroit. And they're, because that would have been Wednesday, he started in Detroit. And they're just going to scratch him for that. And they're gonna ship him here, and he's gonna start Thursday in the finale against the Mariners. I'm like, this is how it's gonna play out. Now, not necessarily a bad thing, because the Mariners have had Skubal's number, so they've actually played really well against him, done really well against him. But I was like, that's just this is how this is gonna go down. They're gonna get him. A, the Dodgers are gonna get him, and then B, he's gonna be here in the finale as the Mariners, try to win this series. So. It's really an embarrassment of riches. I mean, when I saw that Dodgers team in person with my own eyes for that series, I was just like, it's just, they got guys. They got guys 1 through 9. I mean, they were against Munoz, and Munoz was gross. He was absolutely gross. 103, snapping off his slider, and they were in against him. And now, mind you, Munoz got the save. He was better with the the tying win 90 feet away in Shohei Ohtani. But every single one of them were like on 103, on 103, spit on the slider. I was just like, they were not overmatched at all. And it was just like, wow. Like, wow, wow. That is just crazy talent, 1 through 9. And I was like, it's just, it's really something to watch. And then Shohei Ohtani's ability to go opposite field with the power that he does. I was like, it's just not, they're not fair. They're really not fair.
1: They're a cheat code. Baseball cheat code is what they are.
0: They are. And again, you know, they got Kyle Tucker hitting 7. Like, stop it.
1: That's what you know it's bad.
0: Stop it.
1: Just knock it off. She's Mariners analyst Angie Menting. Thanks, Angie.
2: Thanks, Angie.
0: You got it.
1: See ya. What does Jeff Passan think of the Mariners trade deadline? He was on with Brock and Salk earlier this morning, and we'll take a listen next.
3: The Mariners have acquired.
4: 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Where do the Mariners stand now?
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1: All right, a new bit of news. So earlier in the show, Ryan Divish reported, Ryan Divish broke the news that the Mariners had released Rob Refsnyder.
2: Always trying to take some breaking news, man. Let him have his breaking news.
1: And Mitch Garver. I did not break that news. I was saying earlier in the show, we let you know that. We have a second bit of news. This one is fun. The Mariners announced this afternoon the Alumni Home Run Derby, which was previously only going to be an in-park event, will be streamable on Mariners.tv and MLB TV.
2: Why did it take them so long?
1: I don't know, but they're doing it.
2: Yeah.
1: And I think that's the right move. That's a great call, and it's going to be really fun. Because it's like, yeah, I'm sure that it will sell out, and it's going to be really awesome. But there are fans all over that, for whatever reason, especially if they live way outside of the city, are not going to be able to make it. And these are some of their favorite players, whether they're fan favorites, you know, the familiar names we all know too, Ichiro and Griffey, who are going to be there captaining. Like, you want to be able to watch it.
2: Well, that's Ichiro, the first thing I asked you. But, am I streaming it?
1: And I said no, but they are now.
2: Let's go.
1: So, again, that was just announced. The Mariners are going to make that streamable. Cannot wait. You think our guy Ryan Roland's going to be able to?
2: He's going to get at least two of them things.
1: I think he's, yeah.
2: He's going wooden bat. He said he's not taking a metal bat. Metal bat is an option. It should not be an option.
1: Will Ryan Roland Smith have more home runs than the Arizona Cardinals have wins this year?
2: So I say they have four. So I'm going to say, yes, of course I'm going to support Ryan. He's going to have five.
1: All right. The latest from Jeff Passan. Let's jump in.
2: On that train.
1: Boarding that train. Curtis, Matt, you guys think Ryan's going to get more than four?
17: No. I'll say three.
1: Okay. And we'll let him know. The latest from Jeff Passan, who was on with Brock and Salk this morning. We'll start with Cut 30, Jeff's reaction to the trade deadline.
18: I actually think they did really well for not being incredibly active. I thought the Luis Castillo trade not only like killed two birds with one stone, but got them a prospect back. Like, Boston Smith can play. He was the guy who the White Sox were being hit really hard on a couple of guys, and he was one of them. He was the guy who actually came back over in the deal that sent Curtis Meade to the Nationals, which, you know, of course he then gets flipped for Connelly early, and it turns out the White Sox picked a pretty good prospect. If you're the Mariners, you get that money off your books. You get the rotation situation handled. You can now bring up Cade Anderson mid-month if you want to.
1: So, again, thinks they did pretty well. The Castillo trade killed two birds with one stone. I'm not going to play this cut because I don't think we have time, but he thinks Ward was a great move for them to add. I overall, really liked it.
2: Yeah.
1: And also thought it was, like you said, a reasonable approach.
2: I said responsible.
1: Responsible.
2: But reasonable works. Reasonable, responsible. I think they're related. And it's every trade deadline looks different for each team, right? Some guys go out there and get a guy because they need that guy. With this team, it was like, you need someone who's good against lefties.
1: Yep.
2: You need some bullpen relief. Let's clear some money up. Get Castillo out of there. Also got a prospect. Like, it was kosher. It was every move made sense. And end of the day, guys that are here have to play better.
1: Let's focus on one of those moves before we focus on the guys here who need to play better. Taylor Ward being one of those moves. Cut 37, Jeff talks about what Taylor Ward brings the lineup.
18: I want an on-base guy. I want a guy who's going to take walks. I want a guy who could hit, if not at the top of the lineup, then certainly in the first couple slots to put runners on base for the boppers that come after. And more than anything, I think he's just steady. He's solid. And that's what this lineup needs, I think. Like, you can't have the up and down. You already have enough guys in this lineup who run super hot and super cold, and finding that in between, that steady Eddie, can be a really difficult thing to do. Taylor Ward is that guy.
1: I thought it was an interesting take because one of the things that I saw a lot after the acquisition was, well, he's got seven home runs. So the Mariners have another guy they can leave stranded. Mm-hmm. And it's like, well, listen, getting on base is very important. The Mariners are not doing that enough either. Like, yeah, they're not getting as many home runs as they absolutely need. They're not driving in runners. They also aren't getting a lot of runners on. So when they do get their solo shots, they're not, it's not enough to add on. Excuse me. When they do get their home runs, their solo shots, and it's not, you're not adding on what you need to. So yeah, I thought it was an interesting take of like, we don't always have to poo poo every single thing because they didn't acquire Juan Soto.
2: People are going to though. You know, he is what JP has been for this team for the last like 3 or 4 years, right? Get on base, walk. He's walking at a higher clip, not hitting for power. I think JP's best year with home runs was 19. I want to say maybe a couple years ago. I know he is exactly what JP was for this team, even better in some areas for the last few years. So yes, maybe, you know, you don't just forget how to hit bombs in 1 year. I'm thinking he's going to go on a run. All right. He's going to hit 10 bombs while with the Mariners.
1: Finish the year with 17.
2: 17. He's going to go. He's going to go nuts.
1: When's his first home run?
2: Forget what his average is at T-Mobile. Okay.
1: Okay.
2: It's not good.
1: When's his next home run?
2: Third game.
1: First home run with the Mariners.
2: Third game.
1: Game three against the Tigers.
2: Game three against the Tigers. The Lions.
1: Okay.
2: Mm-hmm.
1: Okay.
2: Guess what?
1: What?
2: Scooble ain't there. He's
1: Curtis,
2: in LA.
1: You see a home run from Ward coming against the Tigers?
17: Yeah, I think we did that in Hype Train.
1: Oh yeah. Mm-hmm. I forgot.
2: CTE.
1: I'm the only one that hasn't had a concussion. Let's see. We have enough time for this one. So I want to be able to play it because I think it's really important and an important part of the conversation we'll continue to have. August is an incredibly difficult schedule. The goal right now isn't to go absolutely undefeated. It's keep your head above water. Cut 35. Here's Jeff Passan.
18: I'll say this. It's going to be very interesting to see where the Mariners are on September 1st because if they are even within 5 games of a playoff spot at that point, I would feel very good about their chances considering that they've got 7 with the A's and 7 with the Angels and 3 with the Rockies and who knows what the Rangers are going to look like. Like, it is a cakewalk schedule in September for them.
1: So considering that August is very, very tough, series against the Tigers, one of your, quote, easier opponents, matters a ton. I'm going to start previewing it with Alex Mayer next.
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1: Joined now by Mariners Stats and Information's Alex Mayer. Alex, how's it going?
27: I'm great, Stacey. How are you guys?
1: I'm good.
2: I'm bad. I'm bad. I'm not doing good, Alex.
1: I can't speak for everyone.
2: Not doing good, Alex. You know, you you sent Stacey, wow, maybe even Curtis text messages too, you know?
1: No, definitely Curtis.
17: Yeah, I'm on it.
27: Yeah,
17: I'm on
27: it's a whole group chat. It's a whole thing. You know, I'm not and, even going to dance around it.
2: You know, I think we had this conversation last year, Alex, you know?
27: Yeah.
2: And, but here's your pass. I just got a new number, okay?
27: So. No way. So, yeah, because Curtis said, I'm going to, sorry, Curtis, but he said, how can Alex
1: throw
27: text
1: him right
27: Bump
1: under there
27: when Bump gets a new number every week?
2: Every week.
1: So do you want to explain why you have a new number? Because you didn't just go to the number store and say, let me get another one.
2: Hey, it's personal. Don't put my business out on the streets like
1: you,
2: that. Don't put my business out on the streets.
1: Your phone messed up and you didn't have a phone because you were locked out for a week.
2: A week, yes.
1: So you had to get a new number entirely.
2: Yeah.
1: And now Alex can text us.
2: Here's my question. I had that other number the whole season he didn't text.
1: Okay, but here's my question. When Alex texts us every Tuesday ahead of the Dugout, are you actually going to respond to Alex?
2: No, but, you know, I want the option to. I'm more of a text watcher,
1: okay.
2: Alex, you know?
1: That's fine.
27: I feel like Alex, we need a segue if you want one, and let's talk about numbers because we were talking about
1: it. It's absolutely good place to go. Wow, we should. New numbers with Michael Bumpus.
27: New numbers.
1: And that's how we'll absolutely introduce it. I'm actually going to start with learning more about Taylor Ward. And I know one number is 7, which is the number of home runs he has, but maybe that's not the one that matters most, Alex. So tell us what we should know.
27: How about 27? That's his jersey number.
1: Okay, that's another number.
27: And then 58 is Sir Anthony's number, which was also Luis's number. Wore 58 on the White Sox and Mariners respectively, and then they get traded for each other, and they're both keeping 58, which is just
2: an
27: amazing rarity. And at Numbers MLB tweeted that and actually added me, and I was honored because clearly I built this dorky, weird brand. But anyway.
1: It's a great brand.
27: Thank you. Taylor Ward, really exciting acquisition. To your point, Stace, only 7 homers this year. He had 36 last year, but from the looks of it on a Savant page, Baseball Reference, he's really changed up his approach this year. He's tied for the league lead in walks with 87. He's getting on base. He doesn't chase at all. So I think his praises have already been sung on the airwaves. It's an approach that I think the Mariners lineup could actually use. So it's a really cool acquisition. I just met him downstairs in the clubhouse. He will meet with the Seattle media at 2:45 in the dugout. So looking forward to getting him, getting to know him more as a person, but really excited to have him in the fold here.
2: I don't know if you know this, Alex. Maybe you could just speculate for me. Why would one change their approach after hitting 36 bombs?
27: Yeah, that's a more than fair question. I think, you know, he was in Anaheim last year. He's playing in Baltimore this year. And obviously, you only play half your games at home, but the very, very deep left field in Baltimore could have played a factor. I don't want to try to enter the mind of Taylor Ward, but it could have been a thing where he figured, you know, I'm not going to hit 36 again. I'm just going to do my best to get on base. I mean, he got on base at a 317 clip last year, and he's all the way up to 383 this year, which is top 10 in the league. So I'm not really sure, but that's a theory.
1: Tell us a bit about Sir Anthony Dominguez. Now, we've obviously seen him in big moments here in Seattle. Justin Hollander described him as like a mid-leverage guy, and and I know that he's been used in all kinds of different situations, but what should we know?
27: Yeah, he's been a very successful reliever throughout his career, despite how Mariners fans know him with the Geno Grand Slam last year. But I remember when he came up with the Phillies in like 2018, he was dominant. He was a really good reliever, and he still is a very serviceable, like Justin said yesterday on Wyman and Bob, still a very good middle reliever, can give you some seventh innings, eighth innings occasionally, like he was doing for the White Sox. But yeah, he's a veteran presence. Again, a guy I just met downstairs, seems like a really good guy from the DR, and he's apparently buddies with Jose Ferrer, which is cool. But it's really good to have another veteran presence down there, and I think we've all seen it this year. You know, the bullpen's been really good at times, but also could use more depth, so great move by the front office.
2: How would you grade or characterize the trade deadline? I thought, I've been using the word responsible all day. I'm like, it was very responsible. Mm-hmm. They checked boxes and did what this team needed. I know people are always looking for like the big splash, but this team didn't necessarily need that.
27: Totally. And I was sitting right next to Justin during his interview yesterday, and I think the GM said it best. He said, if anyone's going to get in our way, it's not the Astros, it's not the Rangers, it's us, right? I think if the Mariners play up to their capabilities and what got them to game 7 of the ALCS last year with, you know, mostly the same core, I think, you know, the sky's the limit for this team. There's no telling how far they can go, even all the way, if kind of all their pieces play to the back of their baseball cards. So blowing this thing up wouldn't have made any sense, especially with how the division is this season. Again, another thing that Justin touched on yesterday. Mariners are 2.5 games out of first place, and if they have even a decent August, you know, I think they put themselves in a really, really good spot.
1: Brendan Donovan, when he was added, was a very obvious leadoff man for the Mariners, and Cole Young has just firmly established himself as not just their hottest hitter, but as a really great fit for that role. So I guess my question isn't about, like, where's Brendan Donovan in the lineup? Because that's a Dan Wilson question, ultimately. And a little more about kind of where and how he fits, and maybe a reminder of kind of who he is, because Alex, unfortunately for us and Brendan Donovan, it's been a long time since we've seen him out there.
27: Totally. Yeah, you said it best. When he did play, he was really good. He got on base at a 386 clip. He was a tremendous hitter all around. But yeah, he's only played in 25 games, so would love to have him here for this stretch run in August and September. But I think you'll see, I mean, and again, I'm echoing Justin here. I think you'll see him at more than just third base where we saw him from the get-go this season, but I think you'll see him around the diamond a little bit. Like you said, I'm not sure where he'll fall in that lineup, but I think it could be anywhere from the top to the bottom, and it's a great piece to add back into the fold. But getting Brendan Donovan back, whether it's today or soon, and Taylor Ward is just a really cool, you know, one's a righty, one's a lefty, so there's some versatility there, but really excited to have them both back.
2: I love the Pareda move. What are we getting out of him?
27: Yeah, Johnny, I mean, we saw it. He played in about 20 games. He hit 270, a couple bombs. One of them was very clutch here at T-Mobile Park. But I think the biggest thing with Johnny is he plays with so much energy. He's an awesome guy, kind of a guy. He's 30 years old, so spent a lot of times in the minors. But once those moves that were reported become official, we can't wait for Johnny to come back up. Awesome dude. And he's been in a bunch of organizations. That's what I think. I think the adversity that he's faced in getting to the big leagues. He was with the Cubs, the Red Sox, Giants, Reds, Marlins, A's, Twins before making his way to the Mariners. So that's the coolest part of Johnny's story.
1: Yeah, nice spark, and obviously totally. Guy who earned his spot, and just for roster construction reasons, everyone assumed the you know, kind of a tough decision for him. But happy to have him back up here. I'm gonna my last question for you is, the Mariners rounded out their roster by getting Ward, by bringing in another arm in Sir Anthony. They are adding a spark and adding a bit of offense, and bringing back up Pareda, who was great in his time here. But like you said, and like Justin said, none of it really matters unless the big bats get going. So give us maybe something that you are watching outside of just like, oh, Cal hits more home runs, that's a good sign. But give us like a stat, something that you're watching with Julio, with Cal.
27: Yeah, I mean, I think the slugging against the fastball is something that I know Aaron Goldsmith feels particularly passionate about because he talks about it on our broadcast. But I think, you know, more extra base hits, more balls over the fence on the fastball. They say, you know, if you can't hit the fastball, you can't make it, kind of thing. And obviously that's just a phrase and expression, but really it's true. I think hitting the fastball, being on time for it, sets yourself up better for the other pitches too. And then, so that's the stat I guess I'm looking for to improve the most. And then kind of the non-stat thing is that dugout energy. I think some of the new guys will provide that. New slash guys who are being brought back, you know, from Tacoma. I think, you know, I know it's the major leagues, it's not a Disney movie, but I think having the energy and the passion and all that to go along with the talent is important.
1: He is Mariner Stats and Information's Alex Mayer. Thanks, Alex.
2: Thanks, Alex.
27: Thank you, guys.
1: Have a good one. This has been The Dugout. Wyman and Bob coming up next.
3: The Mariners have acquired.
5: 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Where do the Mariners stand now?
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1: You've got 87 walks, hitting .246. I'll take that right now for the Mariners.
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14: Mariners are back at it tonight. 6:40 first pitch. Our pregame coverage begins at 5:30 here on Seattle Sports before game one against the Tigers. And the Mariners have reportedly made a series of moves earlier today. This from Ryan Divish of the Seattle Times. The M's have released Rob Refsnyder and Mitch Garver and are recalling Johnny Pareda. And Zay Flowers and the Ravens have reached a 4-year, $140 million extension, while Bijan Robinson and the Falcons have agreed to a 3-year deal worth up to $75 million, $51 million guaranteed.
10: 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When it's game time, it's Miller time.
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14: Well, Mike Lefko and Dave Wyman here with you. And Dave, we're making this a habit, you know? Why be in one place? We could be in two. I'm at T-Mobile Park. You're out there at training camp. How's it going out there?
9: Yeah. It's going good, man. How you doing, buddy? Good to see you. Oh, I'm just pressing the flesh out here, you know, being a politician.
14: Of course. You always did. Yeah.
9: Yeah.
14: You need a security guard. Where's the security guard?
9: Gary Gilliam just stopped by. He looks great. You got Dwayne Brown out here. So it's kind of cool to see, like, for Dwayne Brown, I mean, he was on a couple of different teams, and, you know, he chooses to come back here. This is his home. So, yeah, that part's kind of cool. And you see that a lot out here, Mike, where you've got these alumni that come back and they choose the Seahawks, even though their tenure here might have been less than at other places. So it just kind of speaks to the quality of the organization here.
14: Hold on. So nice Dwayne to see Brown's those guys back again, the second day in a row.
9: Yeah.
14: Think he's trying to play? I mean, we saw him yesterday. He's in great shape.
9: He's kind of got the attitude and the demeanor that he's done. You can tell he's done.
14: Okay.
9: So yeah, he's lost that extra 40 pounds that he doesn't need anymore. So, but yeah, I mean it's kind of hazy out here, but working a lot of special teams stuff going on here, and you know, and that's interesting because, and I would love to get maybe get Jay Harbaugh on the show at some time because they had so many great special team plays last year. And it was almost like every game there was a big play that was made. And if it wasn't, a blocked punt or a blocked field goal or, a return for a touchdown on kickoff, punt, whatever, it was, doing the little things. Like, I remember Derek Young one time had like a 60-yard return, and that puts you in great field position. Then he ends up, two, three plays later, catching a pass, and then they score a touchdown. So, yeah, the special teams are what they're working on today, and it's a big part. And coaches always say, Mike, it's, a full third, like offense, defense, special teams, but not everybody gives it as much time, whereas, with the Seahawks, they're always out here practicing special teams because, as we learned last year, when you start off a playoff game with a kickoff return for a touchdown, that puts you in a pretty good spot.
14: Well, and it broke the Rams, too. I think the Rams, part of that frustration, right? It's not just the two-point conversions. The fact that they could not contain the Seahawks in that pivotal game when Shaheed had the touchdown, and then they fired their special teams coordinator. They have been reeling since then. So you're right. Extremely impactful. I know we talked a lot about it last year. And, yeah, it does sound like the Seahawks really emphasized that. So we'll get plenty more of your observations from training camp, Dave. Sounds like the pads are on. Always exciting to see. And, of course, Hard Knocks. Tonight, you're going to have a watch party? What are you doing for Hard Knocks?
2: I'm going to try to... I hope that I'm able to get on whatever the app. Is it Amazon as well?
14: No.
2: It's Amazon, I think.
14: No.
2: Right?
14: HBO Max.
2: Yeah, but I saw that there were some other places you can watch it, right? Is it only on HBO Max?
14: You could probably go through Amazon to get HBO, but yes, you...
2: Okay.
14: It's their programming. So we'll have someone help
2: Mike?
14: Is Trevor out there? He can help you.
2: No, I was going to say, you expect a phone call at about 8:50 tonight? Because doesn't it come on at 9 o'clock?
14: So I really got to walk you through this. It comes on at 6 o'clock here.
2: Oh, it's 6 o'clock.
14: So you got to hustle home after we turn it over to Mariners pregame at 5:30. Listen to that. I'm going to make a plug there. Listen to me. Fine. I'm Mariners pregame later at 5:30.
2: Yeah, you got
14: Dave,
2: pregame.
14: You'll be scrambling home to watch Hard Knocks. Someone will help you figure that out, and then we'll carry on.
2: And it won't be you because you'll be doing pregame, and you don't want to be bothered.
14: That would be an entertaining yet very distracting kind of tutorial. I don't think people would like that.
2: But no.
14: We'll figure out a way to get you. And we also are going to hear a pretty entertaining clip, because what they've been doing, so the NFL and HBO Films and everyone that does this, they have been kind of giving you a little more juice each time, releasing one little teaser clip. So it was the Mike McDonald clip we saw last week, and then there's one out today that we're going to play and sweeping the dial from their running back coach, and it's got people fired up, Dave. So I think we're all excited for Hard Knocks. So that will be coming shortly later tonight. But we do have to talk about what the Mariners did. And you know, you guys had a great interview with Justin Hollander. Certainly want to break that down and talk about what this team, what this lineup looks like when it does come out. A lot of people are eagerly anticipating where Taylor Ward might slot into the lineup, if, in fact, Brendan Donovan will be back in the lineup, as Justin Hollander told you guys that he hopes and he expects that he will be. But there are also now some moves, and this, for now, has only been thrown out there by Ryan Divish, so still very much a reported move. But when there's confirmation, we'll certainly get back to it. But we trust Divish. And he had it out there that the Mariners are reportedly releasing Rob Refsnyder and Mitch Garver and recalling Johnny Pareda from Tacoma. And that's a pretty newsworthy slate of releases there for the Mariners. Dave, what's your first impression after seeing that?
2: Well, I guess I think that that's going to make – I don't want to say it's going to make a lot of people happy, but I don't know, just the fact that they were relying on Mitch Garver, and I'm not trying to trash him on the way out or anything, but it just never seemed to work out. And he seemed to be a part. He was always a player that I think they believed in, but the fans really didn't. And so, you know, that's, and then Refsnyder, I mean, that one was obvious. I mean, he hits his home run, but he had been like 0-for-20 or something like that. So I think that those were both kind of represented promises that just never delivered. So I don't know. I don't know if people are happy about it, but I think knowing that they don't believe that they're going to be able to, you know, rely on those two players is, I think it's settling for some of the fans. Like they're I don't want to say they're happy they got released or anything, but it's just that, you know, okay, we're good enough. We have a good enough roster that we don't need to rely on those two players.
14: Yeah, and I think what it says is there's really no more time to waste. You know, you could not keep waiting on Rob Refsnyder to produce. The version of Rob Refsnyder that you brought in was not what he had here, unfortunately, because we talked about the numbers. It was kind of a near consensus that this was a guy that comes in and just does crush left-handed pitching. He had the seventh best OPS over the last five seasons against left-handed pitching. I think he showed it in that first game back from injury, but the sustained production wasn't there. So for the Mariners, as Justin Hollander told you guys, it's time for everyone to step up, and you need that offense, where offense has been the biggest issue. And I think that kind of leads me into the comparison with Mitch Garver as well, that Mitch Garver, great with working with these pitchers. He was kind of that like next step of Cal. You know, Cal has such a good dynamic with these pitchers and working with them and pitch calling. They had a lot of trust with Mitch Garver as well. We saw, I think everyone saw how good he was ABS-wise behind the plate. He's got an eagle eye. If there was a pitch that was anywhere in that zone, it was incorrectly called, he was on it. But you need offense. And if you're going to be in that lineup on a day where Cal is DHing or if Cal gets a day off, you got to produce. He was not doing that. I think what it also says to me is, you know, it's crunch time here, the final, 49 games or so of the regular season. That offense has to be there. I think Cal Raleigh is probably going to catch a lot more as well. Not that he's going to catch on a day game after a night game, but we saw Cal last year, right? He was there every single day. He barely had a day off. I think I would expect that from Cal, who is starting to get hot again, and the Mariners certainly need that right now.
2: Yeah, definitely. So, and then, you know, Johnny Parada, getting him back, I think there's a lot of people that were disappointed when they sent him down. And, you know, he had a couple of home runs, and I remember his first, which was really cool. Mm-hmm. But, you know, he was a good operator behind the plate. I mean, he has good arm. You know, he just a good defensive catcher, but not quite the bat that you want and that you know that you can expect from Cal. So, but yeah, I mean, he did have a 270 average this year, yeah. Two home runs. But, you know, I don't know. I think I remember Charlie talking about the difference between Parada and Mitch Garver. And at the time, you know, he was on Mitch Garver's side. He thought he was a better player and gave the Mariners a better chance to win. So, yeah, it's kind of interesting. And that's changed, obviously. That was months ago that we heard that from Charlie, but who we'll have on later, by the way. Yes. And by the way, Mike, little programming note, sorry, producing on the fly.
14: Oh, that's great.
2: We're going to get B-Walt. Brian Walters is going to stop by at about 2:30 and sit with us for a couple of segments and just tell us what he saw out here at camp.
14: Well, can he tell us, I heard there's some salty vibes after the pickleball tournament. I don't know if we can bring that up, but Brian Walters did not win. He won last year, Cliff Averill and Michael Bennett and Doug Baldwin Celebrity Pickleball Tournament. That all the proceeds, it's a great event. Champions for Change went to charity. Brian Walters, we heard he was a little dissatisfied. So we'll have to ask him about that. And then maybe he won't want to stay on our show anymore. But yes, thank you for that, Dave. Good note, Brian Walters coming up at 2:30. And then since you guys are out there, and by the way, you're going to hear some different noises because Dave is at Seahawks training camp. I'm here at T-Mobile Park, so if you hear sounds of bat and ball, that's batting practice currently taking place. And you hear pads and music, that's why I'm in at VMAC. But we will have Uchenna Nwosu joining us at approximately 3:30 when practice winds down over there. And as you said, Charlie Furbush from 4 to 5, and then El Hombre at 5 o'clock. But Dave, something that we were kind of trying to figure out about this team and about now what it looks like. You have Taylor Ward. What does this mean for this Mariners roster and the lineup? I think everyone's kind of waiting breathlessly to see when that lineup comes out. Hey, will Taylor Ward be leadoff? Do you mess with Cole Young, who has been very hot in the leadoff spot because Ward is a good leadoff guy? But first, just the basic, hey, what are the Mariners getting in Taylor Ward? This was Justin Hollander yesterday with you guys. You and Bob did a great interview there explaining why they're excited about what Ward brings to the team.
3: He'll be in there almost every day, and the thing he does best, he does as good as anyone in baseball, which is he gets on base. He's, you know, north of 380 on base right now. He leads the league in walks. He's been one of the most consistent offensive performers in baseball every year of the last five or so. I think he's well above average offensive player by WRC+, sort of weighted sort of offensive contribution over the last 5 years, and that's another really good offensive player is what we need. Luke Raley's probably going to miss the rest of the season at this point with his forearm injury. So adding him to the mix will be really helpful for us.
2: Yeah, you mentioned the on-base percentage, Mike. Nobody's gotten more walks than Taylor Ward this year. And he's also got more plate appearances than anybody in the league. So, yeah, I mean, I think that's the right-handed bat that they thought Ref Snyder would be. And he just wasn't for whatever reason. But, yeah, it'll be really interesting. I don't know, you know, Mike, I don't know how you feel about, you know, getting the two players. You got a relief pitcher, and then you got Taylor Ward. I still am like, I feel like if Brendan Donovan can get healthy and, you know, become the contributor that he was before he got injured, and then, you know, you just get the big three, Cal, Julio, and Naylor going, that they're set. And I feel really good about this team right now. And, you know, and the other thing is also the other feeling I had was that, you know, trading Luis Castillo and getting back to the five-man rotation, it's not like they've been bad pitching-wise, obviously, but I just wonder if that has some kind of an effect where it's, okay, no more piggyback, we get an extra reliever, and maybe that just in general settles down the pitching staff so that, like I said yesterday, so that you don't have some of the, like, the anomalies like Brian Wu on the road, you know? So, yeah, I mean, I think there's a lot to be excited about, and, you know, it's not like they went and got the biggest names out there, but, you know, I just think that's going to have an effect on the rotation. And then, you know, I think that, you know, as far as, you know, Cal and Julio and Naylor go, they have to turn it around. I would bet that is going to happen. And when it does, it's going to be as good as any kind of a free agent that you could go out and get at the trade deadline.
6: Yeah, I'm very curious.
2: Not free agent, but player.
14: No. I got what you're saying there. But you're right. I think the big, I don't know if it's an unknown, but it's just a curiosity and a question, is what are you getting out of Brendan Donovan? Because he has been hurt for so long. So it's that kind of dynamic that you guys throw out there often, that we put out there to our listeners.

0: four turns through, you're back up again. And so to have that, and you and Bob talk about this all the time, you can settle into that routine. And I know Charlie will weigh in on this again when he joins us at 4 o'clock. What that does from a mindset standpoint, you don't have to worry about that. That's just something, you know, can get out of your mind. You can focus on performance. And this is the time, kind of getting back to what we were saying, where the stars have to lock in. Look, if you're a Logan Gilbert, you kind of take it upon yourself, right, or any of these pitchers, that they know they're the core. The belief the Mariners front office has them, you're our five guys, you're going with it. I think that probably adds a lot to a clubhouse when you have that group of guys and they know, okay, we are the group, it's on us now.
1: Yeah, you know, it's funny, you were talking about that when they all, you know, get around each other in the clubhouse, whatever. It always kind of reminded me, what's going on there kind of reminds me a little bit of when we would do final cut down at the end of the year, you know, during camp, and you look around the room and go, okay, these are the guys I'm out with. For now, there's going to be people that get hurt and come in and out and everything. But as far as like that rotation, I could see them sitting in. They all love Luis Castillo, and it wasn't like anybody wanted him gone or anything like that because he was such a great teammate, and he did, you know, deliver some really good performances, like his very first outing against the Yankees. It's phenomenal. But, yeah, I mean, I think for those guys, it's just going to be a little bit of security and just knowing that.
0: Well, Dave, you never sound better as we work to get you settled back in there. Yeah, so to just kind of reset what's been going on here, the Mariners have reportedly made a series of moves, and we will get you the confirmation when it does become final. Rob Refsnyder released, Mitch Garver released, and Johnny Pareda on his way back up from Tacoma. That from Ryan Divish. So going along with, you have Taylor Ward. He has batted considerably in the leadoff spot. Where he plays in the field, also a question, where he is in the lineup. And then if Brendan Donovan is actually back over the weekend, we had heard that he was going to be back. We were just kind of waiting on him. Justin Hollander, Dave told you guys there. We had to give you a little bit of a breather there, Dave. You were sounding unlike yourself. But you're back now. We're just kind of, I was going on a little tangent about Brendan Donovan. Fascinated to see, first of all, if he's actually back, because Justin Hollander said they expect him back, and then where he plays both in the field and in the lineup moving forward, because once J.P. Crawford's healthy, you have a bit of a logjam. I think it probably answers the question right now that J.P. Crawford's on the IL, Brendan Donovan's going to slot in there at third, but I am fascinated to know where he hits in the lineup. So this is maybe the most anticipated lineup that I've been waiting on all season.
1: Yeah. No, it'll be interesting to see, you know, them at full force. The other thing I've said about Brendan Donovan is just not having him around. I mean, he's such a great leader, and we talked to him down at spring training. You were there, Mike. He was awesome, man. And you just, you know, not having him around, and really he was hitting great before he got the injury. And really, that might be the one thing I'm happiest about, because I was worried about, you know, the way that injury sounded, you know, as far as the groin being involved and everything. I thought, oh man, this is going to be something that's going to continue to linger. So hopefully it's all over, and you know, they can get set and make a run here. So, but yeah, this is going to be really interesting to see what's going on with this team, and can they play up to their potential. By the way, I'm a little distracted, but man, they are in full pads, and they're going all after it out here. They got like running plays. It's 11-on-11. There's lots of contact out here. I like it.
0: All right, yeah, we're going to get your training camp observations. Brian Walters will join us at 2:30 as well. So, again, to just kind of throw back out there, you're going to hear a lot of dueling sounds today. I'm here at T-Mobile Park. Dave is at the Virginia Mason Athletic Center. Seahawks training camp wraps up around 3:30. We'll catch up with Uchenna Nwosu. Charlie Furbush will join us from 4 to 5, and El Hombre at 5 o'clock. But right now, let's take two. Well, Dave, with all the trade deadline talk and all the posturing about, all right, who's on the roster, who's actually here, you could kind of be excused for forgetting that there's an actual series in baseball about to happen. The Mariners, they take on the Tigers. That starts tonight. Emerson Hancock gets the ball for the M's. How about this? Troy Melton, who made the game one start for the Tigers in the ALDS here last year, he starts for Detroit. Meanwhile, Tarek Skubal starts tonight for the Dodgers. That is a very intriguing side plot of all of this.
1: That's just what the Dodgers needed, right? Tarek Skubal. You got to be kidding me. So, but you know what, Mike? I'm just glad, because this is one thing I was fairly adamant about.

0: Emerson Hancock, don't trade him. He's on the mound for the Mariners after the trade deadline. Very happy to see that, because there was lots of talk about that, and I'm glad that, and look, maybe they shopped him and they just couldn't get enough in return, but yeah, just happy to see Emerson Hancock out there, just because, you know, people talk about Cade Anderson and Ryan Slum. You know, I love that they have great prospects, but Emerson Hancock, we know he can do it, and I'm looking for him to have a big outing. This will be really interesting to see where this rotation goes.
1: I imagine it's a huge, not necessarily a weight off your shoulders, because I don't really know behind the scenes. You know, we don't know exactly what they were telling him. I'm sure he hears his name, as we mentioned, and it was brought up to him after his last start, but maybe behind the scenes they were saying, look, we have belief in you, or maybe didn't hear anything. But yeah, I think you're right in the look. These five guys are here. You have a belief in someone. And now Emerson Hancock, in his first start post-deadline, knowing that he is a big part of the Mariners' future, maybe we see an even better version of what Hancock has already done this year.
0: You know what? If I was Justin and or Jerry, I would go to Emerson Hancock and go, man, you would not believe what people were offering us for you. And we turned him down. That would be a nice little confidence boost.
1: That's a good idea. Yeah, Dave, you should do that.
0: Yeah, just
1: would that. Would you have liked that if your agent had told you that? Like,
0: yeah,
1: man.
0: Of course.
1: Yeah, you know.
0: Boy, the Broncos was hot for you.
1: They actually really, really wanted you. We were going to trade you, but we had to have you here. Yeah. I wish they would have done that for you, Dave. We do have some football
0: Never
1: news.
0: Happens. No. They can't lie that much.
1: Hey, in your heart it happened. Some football contract news happening, always resetting the market in the NFL. But Bijan Robinson, the Falcons, agreed to a 3-year deal worth up to $75 million, $51 million guaranteed. Are running backs back? I mean, running backs getting paid again now. Look at this.
0: That's crazy, man, because, you know, we talk all the time about, like, you know, the Seahawks let the Super Bowl MVP go because he was, you know, paid $14 million a year in Kansas City. We're talking about up to $25 million a year. I what happened? I mean, that's a huge departure from what, you know, the market really is for running backs. I mean, it's just the NFL has spoken. I mean, they devalue running backs. But like you said, Mike, maybe this is a trend that's going to start to you would think, though, if it was a trend that it would kind of inch its way up. But this went from, you know, 14, 15 million to basically $25 million a year if the whole thing works out.
1: Yeah, you get those elite running backs they think are going to drive the market further upward, but maybe a lot still in the middle of the pack. And if it does raise the floor for everyone, I'm sure that helps. I know Jahmyr Gibbs is probably happiest at this news. He's been waiting for another deal as well. So Bijan Robinson gets paid. Jahmyr Gibbs waiting on a contract extension with the Lions as well. Take two is brought to you by Swedish Cyberknife. 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All right, well, a lot to take away from another padded practice for the Seahawks. We'll catch up with Brian Walters as well. All that coming up next. Mike Lefko and Dave Wyman here with you. 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
11: Mike Lefko and Dave Wyman here with you. We'll be joined by Brian Walters almost instantaneously here. Dave, I'm glad B-Wald is taking his time, though, because we do actually have some news. So very quick, Brian. Sorry to keep you waiting here. The Mariners have made all those moves official. Brendan Donovan has been reinstated from the 10-day IL. He has been on the IL since May 17th. It was retroactive to May 16th. Taylor Ward is here. Santi Dominguez is here. Mitch Garver released. Rob Refsnyder released. Stuart Fairchild DFA'd. And Johnny Pareda recalled from AAA Tacoma. So a whirlwind of moves that we can get into. But we don't want to keep our guests waiting because I know Brian Walters. Well, Brian, can I bring up the pickleball tournament or is that a sore subject?
12: Start with that, do we?
11: Yeah.
12: Start with that. First,
11: I'm sorry. I wish I was there in person. You know I'm joking here, but you're the best, Brian. That's why we had to bring this up. You're the best, B-Wolf.
12: I know you would have won. Congrats to Cliff. Congrats to Cliff Averill. He won his own pickleball tournament. Imagine that. Seems rigged to me. Seems a little bit rigged, but it's okay. It's okay. Good for
13: him. So did he maybe have some superior talent on his team that he selected, he handpicked?
12: Cliff's very good. I will say this. He's got great hands. He kind of covers a lot of ground at the net. I don't know how his singles would be, but doubles, he's very good. But he also, I think, is the only one, I don't know if I'm going to get in trouble for saying this, but it doesn't matter, who's allowed to pick his own team.
11: Yeah.
12: So there's where the rigged comes in.
11: Okay.
12: There's where it all comes in. But it was a really, really cool event, though. It was stepped up a lot this year, and a lot of people just really competitive. The finals, it was like watching a real professional pickleball match. It was awesome.
13: Well, I'll tell you what. Bob reported to us. He says, I asked him, like, what's one thing that you found out? He said, B-Walt's very competitive.
11: Well, you were the champ last year, right?
13: Openly accused Cliff Averill of, handpicking his team. But
12: the way I see it is it's his tournament. He can do what he wants. Okay. Right? That's it. That's it. But, hey, Bob stepped up. I saw him getting into it a little bit. Nice. He had a good team.
13: Yeah.
12: And I bet he was sore the next day from that. And there was no big injuries. That was the big – that's what we always go into that. And I was talking to Doug, Jermaine. It's like, hey, all we want to be able to do, especially Jermaine and I, is be able to golf tomorrow. Be able to golf the next day. If you go out and you don't have any Achilles popping or anything, you're good to go. You survived.
13: Yeah.
11: Good stuff.
13: Yeah, once you get to be like an older man, what is it, the percentage as far as popping an Achilles?
12: Oh,
13: like, it's like if you get into your like 40s and 50s, that's like the prime. I can't tell you how many friends of mine that when I turned 40 that blew out their Achilles.
12: Because you still feel like you can do everything you used to be able to do.
13: Yeah,
12: And that one extra effort move. And there it goes.
13: Yeah.
12: There it goes.
11: Well, great.
12: Knock on wood.
13: In your mind, you're still a 25-year-old.
12: In my mind, yes. Absolutely. So, it was good. Yeah.
11: Well, B-Walt, you guys are out there. We've seen a couple of padded practices. I know the pads are on again today. So, we ask this to Dave a lot, but what stands out to you when the pads are on? What position groups do you really go watch out for?
12: Well, it's definitely the offensive line in the trenches. You can't see anything when they don't have pads. It's like, it's kind of boring. They're kind of just tagging each other and all that. So you watch the trenches, you watch them, and it just steps up a little bit. You also, here's the other thing too. One-on-ones are different for receivers. DBs are getting their hands on you more. You also carry a lot more weight. You've got to get used to those shoulder pads, used to everything, used to running in these shoulder pads. As crazy as that seems, that's an adjustment. Your range of motion with your arms, your pass catch radius, it goes down just a little bit with those shoulder pads on, and then there's a little more contact after the catch too. So it's just, you know what? The easy way to put this is it just becomes football. It does, because without pads, it's just kind of glorified, you know, two-hand touch. And when you put the pads on, now you really get to see who's going to be going over the middle, who's going to be making the big catches in traffic, who's not, doesn't have that, like, that timid, you know, alligator arms, what we call them, going over the middle to make some of these plays. So it's fun when you get the pads on. I know that.
13: We got former Seahawk receiver B. Walt here. And also part of the pre and post game. Are you doing post game, or you're a TV guy, aren't you?
12: I'm do it all, Dave. We're going to be traveling around, go from the radio to the TV, back to the radio. It'll be fun. It's going to be a fun season.
13: Yeah, he's become a local star, no question about it. You know, we were. By the way, Eric Kennedy last year showed me a pair of shoulder pads that were specifically, you know, with receivers in mind. And it was about your catch radius and being able to get your arms up in the air. And there was like a rotating chest plate.
12: Really?
13: Did you see that?
12: No, I haven't seen these.
13: Yeah, so, I mean, the technology has gotten much better. And like you said, it's tough. You know, and it used to, especially in my day when, you know, on Rabel's day especially, you just got this solid plate there. But now they have something that kind of rotates and works together so you can get your arms up higher. So
12: I got to check that out. That's actually kind of fascinating to me. I remember I used quarterback shoulder pads.
13: Oh, did
12: you? Just wanted nothing. Yeah, they were small. They were up a little higher, so you had more motion with your shoulder. Yeah. And I probably looked funny. I looked like a quarterback probably, or a punter or something. But it was good, yeah. No, that's something. I want to go check those out. I'm going to have to ask EK about those.
13: Yeah. Well, hey, as far as looking at receivers out here, I feel like, you know, we were talking about this yesterday, that there's a lot of guys here that could make plays. And also, you know, we were just talking about how do you distribute the ball with this group? And, you know, and I don't know where they rank as far as receivers and tight ends and around the league. But, you know, you got A.J. Barner, and now all of a sudden Elijah Arroyo has really stood up. On Saturday, I was out here at camp, and he must have made four or five catches, and just beautiful catches. So you got him. But then, you know, you got Cooper Kupp, you got JSN, you got Torrey Horton, Jake Bobo, Rashid Shaheed. How do you get him the ball? I mean, it's going to be interesting to see. That group, I think, is going to be one of the position groups that I highlight this year in the preseason.
12: Yeah, the pass catchers, there's a plethora of them for Sam Darnold, but I always stick to this. I always say, give it to JSN as much as you can. Yeah. I mean, you know, I know you have all these other weapons, and that's obviously just a bonus to this team, but JSN is your guy, and until teams will stop him, until teams can say, hey, you're going to have to go elsewhere because we're going to absolutely take him away, give him the ball. He is hands down the best wide receiver pass catcher you have. He's so fun to watch. I think one of the big storylines last year, everyone was, how do they do this with JSN getting 14 targets and the next guy has three? Or, you know, that's a little exaggeration, but I think it happened, something like that. And I'm like, well, look at JSN's game. Look what happened. And they won the game, and that's what you want to do. If it's going to work, if you can keep giving him the ball, the best teams get the ball to their playmakers. The best teams give it to the guys that can do something with it that are most dangerous. Now, the Seahawks have the advantage of you know, again, they take JSN away. Well, look at you. Oh, okay, let's go to a guy who has won a Super Bowl MVP, won the Triple Crown in wide receivers, and Cooper Kupp. Well, you have that guy. You have a guy that can take it to the house at any point, at any time, and get the ball in his hands, and that's Rashid Shaheed. You have other weapons. Yeah. A.J. Barner, I think, is going to be one of the breakout players this season nationally. You know, I know we always talk about him. We've seen kind of what he's brought to this team. He's made the big plays, but I think he'll really make an impact nationally now as one of the top tight ends in this league, especially given where Brian Fleury is and how he has comes from that tight end background.
5: Yeah. Well, B-Walt, do you have time to stick around? Has Dave annoyed you too much?
12: I'll be hanging out here all day. Yes, I'm
5: perfect.
12: Sticking around. I'm
5: all
12: sticking
5: right.
12: Around.
13: Of course I'm
12: right,
13: annoying
5: B-Walt's
13: him.
5: Sticking around.
13: Never.
5: We got more questions for Brian Walters. We'll talk some Hard Knocks as well. Plenty more coming up from Seahawks training camp and from T-Mobile Park here. It's Wyman and Bob on Seattle Sports and the Seattle Sports app.
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4: Mike Lefko, Dave Wyman, Brian Walters here. We're keeping him for the whole show, Dave. He doesn't know it yet.
5: No,
4: he's
5: going to
4: be with us the whole time.
5: Yeah, we're going to hold him hostage.
4: Yeah, we're going to hold him hostage.
6: Yeah. Well, they don't get peppered by a Jason Myers kick here. This is kind of danger zone.
4: Oh, well, it's that time of practice.
5: The worst thing is that we can't see the field because the seagulls are lined up in front of us.
4: Oh, no. I feel so bad for you.
5: Says the old married man. Get out of the way. I'm trying to watch practice.
4: Well, you're right. That's a very dangerous part of practice where they just, you know, billion-dollar franchise, they just smash footballs off the building. That's my favorite part.
6: Oh, here we go.
4: That's the best part.
6: That one almost got us.
5: That would have got you.
4: That shook the camera.
6: That shook it. Yeah, that went right behind us. I wasn't lying when I said we're in the danger zone here.
4: I usually try.
6: I'm getting yelled at over here for not catching it.
4: Usually I'm sitting to the side. I try to catch those, so I'm sorry I'm not there to help out. But, yes, derelict in my duties.
5: You're 0-12 or 13 over the last few years.
4: Is that why they kicked me out? Okay. No, I'm here at T-Mobile Park. You guys are over there. And then tonight's going to be fun. It is the debut of Hard Knocks. By the way, guys, can I clear something up? There was some confusion, and this is an important distinction, so thankfully the Seahawks have broken this down. Hard Knocks is tonight. It'll air at 9 p.m. Pacific if you're watching on the actual HBO channel. So it airs at 9 Eastern. HBO, if you watch on the channel, will not air it until 9 p.m. Pacific. But if you're watching on HBO Max, so if you're streaming on the app, you will see it at 6 p.m. Pacific, right when it airs immediately. Dave, I'm sure your eyes kind of glazed over. Maybe Brian can help you there. But you can watch it at 6 o'clock Pacific if you are streaming on HBO Max. That's the big news there, the big distinction for Hard Knocks.
5: Okay. I don't know if I have that or not, but we'll find out tonight. I'll be giving Lefko a call.
4: I can't wait until this is going to be great show content tomorrow. You know, we'll come in here like, hey, what'd you think about Hard Knocks? And instead, Dave will discuss his process just to get it on. You already had the channel, Dave, right?
5: Yeah. Well, we'll see. Well, I mean, that's happened to me before. You know about the whole Peacock debacle, where they're like, I was on the phone. She's like, you have Peacock. I'm like, yes, I know that. Why isn't the game on my television? She's like, I don't know. I'm like, okay, thanks for wasting 45 minutes, and then suddenly it showed up. But yeah, that's kind of my world right there.
6: It's all the streaming. You got to subscribe to everything these days.
5: Yeah,
6: I'll tell you that. But
4: B-Walt's just like you guys, complaining about streaming. You know,
5: it's becoming an old man.
6: During that whole thing, I was kind of thinking to myself, if I have HBO. And if I do need to reactivate that to watch it. So thank you for the reminder there.
4: Well, okay. I was going to say, are you, you know, as a player, how intrusive would that have been? And now as someone who is removed from it, what are you looking forward to seeing? Because it seems like, look, we've seen clips of cameras in the meeting room and they are there and they're recording. We're going to play a clip coming up at 3:45 taken straight from the running back meeting room. And there's already been clips of Mike McDonald talking to players. If you would have been on the team when this was happening, B-Walt, would you have liked it? Would you have just not worried about it? What would you have thought about this?
6: I think the first few days would probably be tough. Just like, what are these guys doing? It's so intrusive. But like everything, it'd just become a fly on the wall. I think you'd get used to it as a player. I think the good thing is, if you didn't know that kind of the team has final say on everything that gets released, then I'd be a little more worried because it's like, man, what am I saying? What's going to get? But you know, they always will have your back no matter what. You know, if something you didn't want out there happened, you know, the team's going to have your back. And they'll be able to, you know, fish that out. So that would, as a player, kind of ease my mind a little bit. But I also think it'd be kind of fun to see. I'm most curious about what the storylines they're going to hit are. Mm-hmm. Where's the drama going to come from? Because there's always a little bit of drama in these things. And as a player, I'm wondering if, like, some of it's almost a little made up. They're just trying to find something that's really not there. And when you're sitting behind the scenes as a player, you're probably like, well, all right, that's interesting how they really hyped this up, but it wasn't that big a deal. So that's kind of what I'm curious. I'd be curious at, like, what these players think about that and what they end up doing tonight and kind of where we see this go the course of the whole training camp.
5: Yeah, I think the more I think about it, the more I think that Mike Macdonald is going to be the star and maybe the story. And there was this story that told this several times, but to me it's still so funny. But Mike Morris was in the D-line room, and I guess Macdonald like wandered in there. This is last year during the season. And he comes in there, and then everybody kind of goes quiet, and Mike Macdonald goes, "Wow, it's kind of awkward in here." And I guess Mike Morris goes, "Yeah, because you made it awkward. You walked in here and made everything awkward with your awkwardness." And he just laughed and, you know, went down the hall to the next, you know, position group. But, yeah, I mean, I think he's a very genuine guy, and he's very interesting, and we don't really know that much about him.
3: Yeah.
5: I'll tell this story again. You know, maybe it's the 10th time I've told it, but when I was in Pittsburgh this last year, he had said, you know, that there was some Austin Powers line that he was going to use. And so I was getting coffee on the road. It was on a Saturday. I go, "So, Mike, what was the line from Austin Powers?" And he said in his, like, Dr. Evil voice, he's like, "Preparations A through G have failed." And I thought about it for a second. I was like, "Oh, the Preparation H joke." So then I start laughing, and he's like, "You think that's funny? You like that? You like that, huh? So, yeah, I mean, I think he is probably the most interesting character in football because he is kind of a nerd. And, you know, he's, you know, highly intelligent guy, can process a lot of information. And then you see how when he gets really serious, every once in a while, Bewald, I'll see him light people up out on the field, man. He'll get after him. So, and it's not anything unnecessary. It's always warranted. And yeah, he's a very interesting guy, and I think a lot of people are kind of want to get to know him.
6: Yeah, I'm excited to see how his personality comes out in this.
5: Yeah.
6: And you'll see a lot of his philosophy, I bet, too. Not too much, but a little bit of the way he thinks about the game, the way he wants to motivate players, and how he will get the best out of players. I think you'll see a lot of that, kind of that mindset from him. So that'll be fun. But, you know, also something about this I feel like this has been the least talked about Super Bowl champion in, like, the history of any Super Bowl champion in the offseason. I feel like no one's really talking about the Seahawks, so maybe this Hard Knocks thing is going to change that a little bit. Not that that's a bad thing not to be talked about. I think you can still – it's kind of nice to be able to fly under the radar a little bit. But I think once this airs and the nation sees the Seahawks team, they'll start to, I don't know, fall in love more with the players that we have here, because it's a good spot. It's a good group. So that's kind of excited to see that, highlight these players as well.
4: Yeah. Well, certainly most disrespected, right? I mean, we've thrown that out there plenty, and we hear new soundbite after new soundbite, so maybe this does kind of showcase just how dominant this team was and just kind of the culture they have here. So you're right. I think we're all excited because you don't usually see a team that has it together on Hard Knocks, right? They had rules where if you were in the playoffs, you were not on the show. They would show dysfunctional teams, let alone they've never shown a Super Bowl champion. So I'm fascinated to see how that plays out, and I don't want to say maybe it's going to be a little more boring, but doesn't feel like there's any dysfunction to show on this team, where sometimes dysfunction plays well. I don't know. It'll be entertaining. We know it'll be entertaining.
6: I think you just hit the nail on the head. I think it will be more boring than other ones because that's what I'm saying. It's like, where are they going to get the drama? Where are they going to get all these storylines that they're going for? And you look at this team, and it's just functioning the way you want it to function, you know? So that's where I'm so curious about when you watch it tonight. What direction they're going to go.
4: Well, Bewald, I don't know if you heard our interview that they did with Bud Clark yesterday, or if you have engaged or experienced anything with Bud Clark, but we feel like there's a star. It's got to be this guy. He is perhaps already the most entertaining man on the field, and that's a field that includes Devin Witherspoon.
6: Well, I think we knew that the day he was drafted, and we heard his interview right then, and I can't remember off the top of my head the things that he was saying, but it was funny. We were all laughing and chuckling, and we just knew that we couldn't wait to get him into the Seahawks facility. So, and then to be on Hard Knocks, that kind of personality, and him and Witherspoon and that DB room together, it's gonna be fun. Maybe it'll become more of a comedy, Hard Knocks. You know, a little less drama, more comedy. See the personalities of these guys. So we'll see.
4: We will see. Well, Brian, if you want to keep hanging, you're welcome to. We might do a little baseball talk, but thank you for hanging.
5: Go, I could go across the street, maybe to Subway or something like that.
6: I like it. I got you.
4: There it is. All right. Wyman's going to take off. And you're going to trap B-Walt there. But, no, Brian, appreciate the time. That's Brian Walters. A lot of good Seahawks conversation. Hard Knocks tonight as well. The premiere episode, 6 p.m. Pacific. If you are streaming on HBO Max, you can also join the official Seattle Watch Party at Victory Hall at the Box Yard. Enjoy themed drinks, games, and giveaways. Doors open at 5 o'clock. All ages welcome. Well, we do have that first lineup post-trade deadline for the Mariners. We're going to weigh in on that and the Mariners' chances of getting through a brutal August and taking a run at this division. All up next here on Wyman and Bob on Seattle Sports and the Seattle Sports app.
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4: Well, a plethora of roster moves from the Mariners earlier today. Brendan Donovan has been reinstated from the 10-day IL. Taylor Ward and Sir Anthony Dominguez have officially reported to the club. Johnny Pareda has been recalled from AAA Tacoma. The corresponding move, Mitch Garver released from the roster. Rob Refsnyder released as well. And Stuart Fairchild was DFA'd. Mariners lineup is out. Taylor Ward makes his debut, batting eighth. He's the DH. Brendan Donovan, off the IL, is in the lineup as well. He is playing third and batting seventh for the Mariners. Game one tonight at 6:40. You can hear pregame coverage beginning right here at 5:30 on Seattle Sports. And a pretty big announcement earlier this morning. Alex Rodriguez, on with Brock and Salk on our station this morning, announced he will be attending the Mariners' 50th celebration this weekend.
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4: Mike Lefkoe and Dave Wyman here with you. Well, in various spots. I'm at T-Mobile Park. Wyman is at the Virginia Mason Athletic Center. Seahawks practice will be wrapping up. Always that approximate range. So sometime from about 3:30 to 4-ish, we'll be catching up with Uchenna Nwosu. Charlie Furbush will join us from 4 to 5, and then El Hombre at 5 o'clock. We do have the roster out, and because if you say one roster note, everyone then says, well, what's the rest of the roster look like? What's going on? What's the rest of the lineup look like? So the lineup is out with Taylor Ward in it, but here is the full lineup for the Mariners. Cole Young, who has been so good in that leadoff spot, he stays there. He stays batting leadoff, playing second. I think that was the thing everyone was kind of wondering about. Well, look, do you mess with Cole Young because he's been so good in the leadoff spot? Brendan Donovan has been a leadoff guy, as has Taylor Ward, but they are batting seventh and eighth. So Cole Young, the leadoff man tonight. Randy Arozarena is batting second, Canzone third, Julio fourth, Josh Naylor fifth, Cal Raleigh sixth, then Donovan, Taylor Ward, and Colt Emerson. And that's the lineup tonight for the Mariners in game one of the series against the Tigers. There are storylines galore when you look at this Mariners and Tiger series because, well, it is the first time back here for Detroit since that epic Game 5 loss that October night that none of us will ever forget. Dave was just kind of waxing poetic about the last time the Tigers were here, the 15-inning win, Jorge Polanco's signature moment, and the Mariners were on their way to the ALCS.
0: Yeah, I was on a bus on the way to the hotel in Jacksonville. I was so frustrated. I actually get to, you know, I was listening to the game on the app and everything, but on the bus ride, and it was the longest bus ride ever. I was so pissed off because I'm like, oh my God, I'm gonna miss this. So we end up getting in the hotel and got to watch the end of it. But yeah, that was just amazing. It was like, how long is this thing gonna go on? And you know, just high drama, and I can imagine being there. I know that John Paul Morosi was saying that Bob like was punching him in the arm and he was sore the next day and all that. But yeah, really exciting scene there.
4: Well, you know who the winning pitcher was in that game? Luis Castillo.
0: Castillo, that's right.
4: An inning and a third in relief. A scoreless inning in the third. He got the win there after that walk-off. And I remember the celebration. So we were down there in the clubhouse, and they'd celebrate out on the field for a while. Then they had all the staging set up in the clubhouse itself where everything's ready to spray the champagne and the beers, everything. So all those players are coming up the stairs, and there are so many cameras in there. Luis Castillo sees all the cameras and he sees the celebration. He kind of skips up the stairs, hits his signature rock pose, holds it for an extra couple of seconds, yells, "Let's go, baby," and then runs into the clubhouse. So I think that will be my my lasting memory of Luis Castillo after that game. Quite a cool moment there.
0: Yeah. No, I mean, he was one of those guys that you every once in a while you'd get a little bit frustrated with, but, you know, because they were paying him more than anybody else, but mainly because, you know, we have all these young arms that haven't gotten to, you know, arbitration and, you know, to the big money. And, you know, every once in a while he would, you know, give up a couple home runs or have a bad night. But, man, he always had, like, the first performance of the year, this year against the Yankees. It was phenomenal. So, yeah, I mean, he was somebody I think we kind of took for granted as well. So, but the one thing we did find out about him, Mike, was that his teammates loved him, absolutely loved him. So, and I think that's maybe you know, that was probably a pretty sad farewell there to send him off. But, you know, I just think it's going to be really good for this rotation, even though they're not the problem.
4: Yeah, so we heard from Justin Hollander about that. You guys interviewed him yesterday. Wide-ranging conversation, a lot of good stuff in there. There were a couple of big takeaways from that, Dave, and I think one of them was the fact that normally, and this was something that Jeff Passan addressed with Brock and Salk this morning as well, is that normally a team that is three games under 500 is not a buyer. They don't have aspirations of winning the division or contending for a playoff spot, but because of where the Mariners are, because of this AL West, that fortunately it has come down around them. The Astros and Rangers both lost last night, so no one's by any means running away with it. The Mariners are still tied for second with the Rangers. They're just 2.5 games back of the Astros. That kind of dictated the move to say, yeah, we believe in this team. We are going to support this team and believe that they can still make a run. And that was Justin Hollander telling you guys yesterday. He expressed his confidence in the Mariners being able to win the AL West.
1: We have a chance to win the division. I agree. I do think we're the most talented team. We have a responsibility to our fans, to our partners. Like, our community embraces the Mariners. And when you have a chance to win, I think, you know, the normal resting position when you're three games under 500 this deep into the season is probably not to buy. But We're in a good spot still. We can go win the division. Once you get into the playoffs, anything can happen.
0: Yeah, he's right. And, you know, when you look at the standings, Mike, they're the only team in the AL West that has a positive run differential. And, you know, it kind of that kind of stands out, that stat. That's, you know, it's not much. It's plus +3. But, I mean, you look at, like, the A's are minus -154.
4: Right.
0: Texas Rangers minus -40. And then, you know, at the deadline, you know, first of all, Houston, their pitching sucks. You know, they have Yordan Alvarez. They have some great, you know, great pieces offensively, but their pitching is not, you know, poised to make a playoff run. And then the Rangers, apparently everybody was for sale, so they don't believe in, you know, what they have there. So, yeah, I mean, I liked hearing that from Justin, and, you know, that kind of played out, you know, as far as what the Rangers, what their attitude was going into the trade deadline.
4: Yeah, I think with the Rangers, the issue might be that you kind of know what you had. I mean, they still are a team that's going to be there. They're pesky. They're going to hang around. But they didn't have, almost in a way, the benefit of saying, well, look, what can we be when we get all these guys back from injury? So you have your team there, and for the Rangers' perspective, I guess they felt it wasn't good enough. From the Mariners' perspective, with the fact that, yeah, it's right there, the talent on this roster, when they perform, is probably a higher ceiling than everyone else. And as we talked about to start the show, because Brendan Donovan has now been activated off the IL, he's in the lineup, there is that great what if, the unknown of you only had 25 games with this guy, a big piece of the offseason. He was a vital part of what this lineup was supposed to be when constructed fully healthy. So you're kind of banking on the fact that for the Mariners, we haven't seen a truly representative sample of what they can be. And I think that certainly all affected it. But from that standpoint, that's kind of why I think we all have more confidence that the Mariners' ceiling is a lot higher than the Astros, the Rangers, because we haven't seen it yet. And yeah, you can get into, well, when are we going to see it? But you could believe that now that stability leads to this run and something like we've seen in the past where they go on this big August tear after the trade deadline.
0: Yeah, no, it's. I think everybody sees it as well. I don't think it's just us. I don't know, do you think maybe this is just like a local Seattle Mariner fan thing? Or do you think, you know, it seems like the rest of, MLB sees that, you know, the Mariners are, you know, the one team that are poised to break out just because we just haven't gotten anywhere near what we've seen from our best players.
4: I think there's probably, if there's a dichotomy and kind of a split in a way of thinking, I believe kind of people in baseball and just looking at the Mariners from afar have a lot of confidence that this team on paper is absolutely going to break out because it's a Cal Raleigh and a Josh Naylor who had a terrific year and Julio who kind of goes on that. And then if you are here locally, you know, we see kind of the negative that plays out on social media, and having watched this team all year, there's probably more of an adverse reaction to the fan base of saying, yeah, well, they're just going to break out. Maybe there's some hesitation and fear that it just might not happen this year. So if there's a split, I think it's more of from afar, believing that the Mariners are better than what they've shown. From here, having watched it every day, that apprehension of not knowing if it ever will click this season for this entire team. So yeah, that's where the split comes in. But look, the Mariners fully believe they have the team to win this division, and it's hard to argue with that. When you have pitching like this, you have five guys who have been really solid in the rotation all year, and then with established bats like a Julio and like a Cal, and you know, Naylor's starting to come out of it a little bit. He doubled the other day. Cal Raleigh has, what, 14 RBI over the last 12 games, so you're getting some power there. But yeah, I think if you're wondering, Dave, where that big split is, it's definitely probably a fan base to national media breakdown of differing opinions about the Mariners.
0: Yeah. Well, and then you mentioned the pitching there, and we heard all kinds of different predictions during spring training about Cade Anderson. And we got a chance to meet with him down there and talk to him. And, you know, he's very interesting because we heard, you know, from John Paul Morosi, and this was like a month and a half ago, and he's like, he's ready. I mean, if you look at the numbers and, you know, what he's accomplishing at the level that he's at, these are the kinds of numbers that get you a call up to the big league. So, but we also heard on the other, you know, end of the spectrum, I think this was maybe before the season started, but I can't remember who the analyst was, but he's like, well, if they make the playoffs, maybe he can come out of the bullpen. That's a pretty wide variance of, you know, when Cade Anderson is going to be brought up, but it's pretty exciting to know that, you know, yeah, you traded away Luis Castillo, which ultimately I think is going to be a good thing, but, you know, that you still have Cade Anderson and Ryan Sloan waiting in the wings.
4: Well, yeah, that was the great unknown. I think it was something that got a lot of attention, and Shannon mentioned it on the dugout earlier today with Bump and Stacy that maybe, and this word kind of gets thrown around, and I don't know if there's an adverse reaction to it after watching this season, but that's kind of how you do a piggyback in the minors in the past, is if someone like Anderson, when you're monitoring their innings and you're trying to ease them in, you only have them go maybe 4 to 5 innings, or there's a set plan in place that he would either pitch from the fifth inning on, or he would start and only pitch 4 innings. So perhaps that's the better use of his skill set than just kind of bring him in the bullpen and saying, well, look, you're going to be a long relief guy, because that doesn't really help. You don't want Cade Anderson coming in if it's a blowout either way. You don't know if you're going to use him in a set situation. So I am fascinated to know kind of how they use him. And you're right, Dave, you're leading into this conversation, I believe, is that Justin Hollander outlining with you guys what their plan will be and how they're kind of evaluating how to bring up Cade Anderson.
1: Yeah, he's definitely in the mix. You know, I think it's safe to say he was our seventh starter 3 days ago, and now he's probably our sixth starter. And if there's a time and a place where it makes sense for him to come to the big leagues, he's ready anytime. I know that. I know he's emotionally capable of doing it. It's hard to quibble with, you know, that he's not ready physically to do it based on what he's doing. I think you could potentially drop any major league pitcher in Double A, and they wouldn't have performed as well as Cade Anderson has done. Like, if you put Jacob deGrom and had him pitch for the Arkansas Travelers, I'm guessing he would have performed roughly like Cade Anderson has performed through the year. It's unconscionably good how he's performed. So Cade is definitely in the mix. Now that we're through the deadline, we'll sit down and we'll map out a plan that makes the most sense for him to impact the big league team if there's a spot to do that. So he's in the mix, and we'll see where it goes as we have conversations over the next week or so.
0: I don't know that you can give a better endorsement of a pitcher. I mean, that's you can tell that he's trying to kind of stay calm there, but like the words he's using and the way he's describing him, I mean, yeah. I now all of a sudden, you know, you hear that from Justin, you're like, God, I want to see this guy. When can we get him up?
4: Right. I know, and I know it's tricky, but how would you want to see him utilized here? It's tough to say, hey, Cade, here's a spot in the rotation for you. Right. Because you have five really good starters, but also he's done everything he can do at Double A. I don't know what you benefit by leaving him down there if he is ready, and as Hollander alluded to, he's their sixth best starter right now. So what would be your plan if you are you have the great hat on, Dave, so you put on your great GM visor. What would be GM Dave's plan for Cade Anderson?
0: Well, I don't know if it'd be totally ridiculous to have him, you know, pitch a few innings out of the bullpen. I don't know if that is, you know, is that something that's on the table for him? I mean, every pitcher is different, so you don't really know. But that's kind of what the prediction was, you know, from one of the experts at the beginning of the seasons, that maybe he comes out of the bullpen in the playoffs if they make the playoffs, but he's not going to be ready. Well, I mean, it sounds like there's really nothing more for him to accomplish down there. So I mean, I guess if it's me, I would probably sample it out of the bullpen, just see how he looks. But I don't know, maybe that's not the way to start him off. But he just seems really, you know, like

0: Hey, buddy, how you doing? I'm just waving.
1: You need security out there, Dave.
0: I'm waving to Drew Locke's little boy. And the last time we saw Drew Locke's little boy, he was crying because his dad was sitting over here being interviewed. So he was just waving to me. So
2: yeah, is he not scarred by you because you kept him from having his dad?
0: He's the bad man that was interviewing my dad. But I don't know, Mike. What would you do? I'm going to pass the cap to you. Because, Cade Anderson, I mean, do you use him out of the bullpen? Do you get just kind of a taste of, like, what he's got? Because you don't really have any reason, unless somebody either gets injured or just entirely tanks, put him in the rotation. You're kind of back to where you were.
2: Yeah, I think the standings will kind of dictate this as well. If you are comfortably in a playoff spot, if the Mariners do go on a run and you have some maneuverability, maybe you can afford to have Cade Anderson come in and just you give him a start and say, all right, here it is. You're going to start. Your innings limit is 4. Your pitch count is certainly somewhere set where you're not going to overextend him, and maybe that is only 4 to 5 innings. I think what we might see is, when Shannon brought it up, I started nodding along. I was driving, and I was like, this could happen. Maybe that piggyback situation, and it doesn't have to necessarily be a piggyback like we saw earlier this year where it's starter and starter, but it's just, all right, it's Cade Anderson essentially leading off a bullpen day. So he goes 3 innings, or he goes 4 innings, and now you have a fuller bullpen where you get Sir Anthony Dominguez here. You're going to be able to expand the roster and add one more reliever. You're going to get Matt Brash back, Cooper Criswell, maybe Carlos Vargas as well. So with a full bullpen, I would rather see him start in some capacity. Let me throw this out to you, Dave. Emerson Hancock is going to surpass his innings limit. Not his limit, his innings high. So by the time this season and hopefully postseason is done, Hancock will have way surpassed what he has ever pitched in a professional career. Maybe you skip a start for Hancock coming up because we don't know how he's going to fare down the stretch. I know all these pitchers, they went to the max last year because the Mariners have played further into a season than they ever have been. Wouldn't necessarily be the worst thing to skip a start for Hancock, get Anderson up there, see how he does, and then you kind of figure it out as you go along, and perhaps that second time through, it's Hancock getting another day off, and it's Anderson, and then a piggyback behind him. But yeah, I think we are kind of in uncharted waters here, because there's really no comparison. I mean, the Blue Jays did this last year with Treya Savage, but they did not have anything close to the quality of pitching the Mariners have. So they were putting him in over, a bullpen day or over a lesser option. Cade Anderson's really good, but I don't know if you can say right now he is a better major league pitcher than any of the 5 in the Mariners rotation. And that becomes the issue, right? Because then again, you're kind of messing with the order and the stability that we just talked about with, hey, these 5 guys, they're going to be pitching. But I think he's too much of a weapon to not bring up and not try to utilize at some point.
0: Yeah, no, you're right. I like your idea.
2: But there's no good way to do it.
0: Well, I think that's a good way. What you just described, I mean, Emerson Hancock exceeding, his innings, and you get him out there for just, but what if he goes out there and lights it up? Then, it's like, oh, okay, he is for real. And what do we do now? So maybe you're back to that same situation that you had before. But
2: yeah
0: I mean, I know there's a lot of Mariner fans probably sitting there going, why are they even talking about the pitching is not the problem, right? I mean, we have kind of talked about the whole pitching situation as if it's some big drama and everything, but like Ryan Healy said, it's an excess of talent is what we have, and I don't think he put it exactly that way, but that's basically what you have. So yeah, it's not a big problem. I mean, it's like, how do we fit this guy in? But it is interesting that we're complaining about that when, we have one of the worst offenses.
2: No, it's not complaining. It's a good discussion because it's a team that is built with its pitching. We know that. So you double down on your strength and you're going to win games that are dominant by your pitching staff. It's going to be a primarily starter-led kind of situation. And the issue, the offense was the issue as well, but the issue against the Rangers, go back to that road series, the rotation. So you fortify your rotation, you give them some stability, and maybe you add another great arm to that mix. You can win games down the stretch with great starting pitching. And Dave, what's funny is, you're right, in talking about this crazy conversation, this is really only this issue for the rest of the regular season, because then when you get to the postseason, your rotation shrinks because of all the off days. You really only need

0: four guys. So you're going to move guys to the bullpen anyway. I mean, we saw, going back to that 15-inning game that we were talking about to start this segment here at 3 o'clock, Luis Castillo pitched in relief. Logan Gilbert pitched in relief. All these guys pitched in relief because you do whatever possible to win the game. So at some point, even though you have five guys and maybe Anderson, you're going to move two of them to the bullpen anyway at some point.
1: Yeah. Yeah, so I mean, I'm excited to see how that plays out. Again, you're right. We're not complaining about it. It's just that there's so much more to complain about, and it as far as the offense goes, and just getting those. I think we have the right pieces, and I don't think they needed to do anything more than go and get Ward. But still, it's a great problem to have as far as the pitching goes. And I just love that the Mariners have been able to draft players and really develop them. The other thing I was going to say about Cade Anderson, too, is that, you know, LSU, that program there is kind of like what we talk about Alabama in college football, that LSU's baseball program is really advanced, and it's probably, you know, the shortest step to Major League Baseball than any college in the country. So that's another thing that you got going for you with Cade Anderson.
0: Are you just saying that because you think Charlie Furbush is listening?
1: No, not really.
0: No.
1: Actually, and I'm sorry for the interruption there. I had a guy give me a popsicle, and I was like, thank you. And then he started to have a conversation with me, and I had to tell him I was on the air. So, but I do have a popsicle if you're looking on the stream right here.
0: So, you're just holding the popsicle. Where were the popsicles yesterday? They wait till the day I'm not out there, huh?
1: Because you were here. That's why.
0: That's true. All the fun happens when I'm not there. I'm at T-Mobile Park. Dave is at the Virginia Mason Athletic Center. So it sounds like if they're handing out popsicles, that practice is probably wrapping up shortly. What are they going through right now? What does it look like? Well, you're probably blocked, right?
1: They were doing a huge team period. I was watching Jadarian Price carry the ball, and it looked like he was going to break away, and all of a sudden Ernest Jones appeared out of nowhere and looked like he tackled him. I can't tell because it's further down the field, but looks like he might have tackled him for a loss. So EJ just like swooped in on the scene, just came out of nowhere. So yeah, they're in full pads. I have a hard time figuring out whether they're in full pads or not because everybody wears like shorts now. Nobody has like football pants on, but they are in pads, and they're doing pretty much full contact everything except for, you know, tackling somebody to the ground.
0: All right, well, we are going to catch up with Uchenna Nwosu shortly when practice ends. It sounds like it might be going a little bit later. So coming up next, until Uchenna gets here, we're going to learn a little bit more about what one new coach will bring to the Seahawks this season. We're going to sweep the dial a little bit later, Uchenna Nwosu, and then Charlie Furbush will join us at 4 o'clock. All that coming up here, Wyman and Bob on Seattle Sports and the Seattle Sports app.
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3: Dave, Seahawks practice is the place to be. I mean, you're out there. Everyone's out there. So people are always there. Celebrities are always popping through. Just like yesterday, Mitch Johnson, head coach of the Spurs, and a couple of members of the Spurs coaching staff were out of practice. And afterwards, Mike McDonald addressed why he wanted to have that group of guys out there.
10: Well, there's a lot of parallels. You know, it's at the end of the day, we say we sell football widgets, you know, so there's a lot of, you know, it's a people business on how you align people and, do all the things right, so there's a lot of similarities, and he's really knowledgeable. He's way more knowledgeable about our team and our game than I am about basketball. I don't really know Wemby. You know, I'm an idiot right now when it comes to other sports.
11: Did Mitch talk to the team?
10: No, he didn't. No, they've been hanging out, and going to meetings, he's talking to guys, but they didn't address the team.
3: It's kind of cool, right?
12: I'm an idiot compared to him. No, that's very cool, and I'm sure that Mike probably attracts a lot of coaches, you know, because he just does things a little bit differently. And people start to get, you know, sort of the style that he has. And, you know, and I think that you can create a winning culture based on, you know, other things, you know, other than just the specifics of the sport. You know, I think just because you're a football coach doesn't mean you don't have some good ideas for a basketball team or a baseball team. So, yeah, really interesting. And, Mike always, you know, I feel like we're still learning about him. And that's why I'm excited. I'll be excited to see, especially if he's, you know, featured on Hard Knocks. But, I feel like I'm always learning something about Mike McDonald. And that, you know, he's a very interesting guy.
2: Sweeping the dial.
3: All right, Dave, I thought of you with this clip. So this is another teaser clip from Hard Knocks, which, by the way, as we have learned, it airs tonight. The first episode, we knew that. But it airs tonight at 6 o'clock Pacific. If you are streaming it on HBO Max, it will not air until 9 o'clock. if you have the just HBO channel, kind of old school there. But you have to stream it in order to watch it early at 6 o'clock here. Otherwise, you have to wait till 9 o'clock out here. And who's got time for that? So maybe you're going to stream it. But Hard Knocks released another teaser clip. This is of running back coach Thomas Hammack motivating his group.
4: All right, what is our edge? First of all, it's got to start with physicality. So we don't have pads on, and I'm good, but we should be running through people, and then they're like, okay, I'm a tag off. That's what it looks like, all right? And that's what we have to start to establish. So I sent you guys the thing out. We were the last ranked group in NFL. Who gives a? But if we establish an identity and an edge, then it don't matter. I don't see anybody making guys miss. Okay, that's fine. Find the soft shoulder and get vulnerable. We have to say, okay, this is who we are, and this is what we're about moving forward. Don't tell me what you can do. Show me.
3: Can you believe Matt Nelson was inserting all those bleeps live, too?
12: Yeah, that would give Matt a bit of a heart attack there. But, yeah, I mean, half of it kind of does take away, the bleep part of it kind of takes away from, you know, what the ferocity of the way he's delivering that message there. But I think it's interesting that, like, you know, we were talking about Mike McDonald and how, you know, he lights people up, man. He gets after him. And it's kind of, I don't know, there's some old school concepts to the way he coaches and his assistants coach. So I obviously love seeing that because it's a game of violence. Mm-hmm. But you know, there's a lot of different ways to do it, but I like the fact that they're, you know, really a smart group, and all they do is sit around and talk football constantly, but then also they can get after it a little bit. So love hearing that from the running back coach.
3: Yeah, you know what's curious? I don't know. We haven't talked about this much because it's kind of hard to gauge the impact of what assistants are going to have, but they're the three coaches that Mike McDonald brought over who had some ties to him with the Ravens, and I'm fascinated to see that kind of the brain trust. You know, we did play a cut from him at the start of training camp about how all three of them have kind of learned and added to the process, but with all this talk about, well, hey, Clint Kubiak, he left the offense and everything's going to go on the downslide. Well, what about that continuity of Mike McDonald having the familiarity with some guys, bringing them in to potentially even strengthen that group even more?
12: Yeah, you know, I don't know how you feel about it, Mike. I think last year I felt a little bit more vulnerable as far as having a new offensive coordinator. Not so much this time. And just because, you know, obviously Clint Kubiak and Brian Fleury have crossed paths, but also just, you know, that system that they have and how they run the ball and how they use their tight ends and things like that. You know, I think there's a lot more familiarity, and, you know, I'm just watching the offense right now go up against like a second or third string defense, but just the way that they are operating, it doesn't look like it's any kind of a, you know, clown show out there. I mean, everybody's very organized. They're getting lined up. There's very few times, and actually it just happened, Mike. They actually went up to the line, and then, you know, the coach came in and said, made everybody get back into the huddle and recall it. That's the first time I've seen that. And just as I was saying that, I was like, yeah, I haven't seen any blowups offensively or anything. But, yeah, I mean, that's going to happen every once in a while. But it's pretty amazing how smooth the offense is operating.
2: Sweeping the dial.
12: I jinxed myself there.
3: Why? What happened now?
12: Well, because I was just about to say, I haven't even seen him, like, call everybody back into the hut, and then they did it right as I was saying that. So.
3: Well, it's okay. Hey, you're not the only one making mistakes. This was a tough one last night from one of our favorites, Taylor Trammell. I'll have to show you the clip because it looks much worse, but it does sound pretty bad here. So he hits a deep fly ball. They're playing the Blue Jays. The Astros are playing the Blue Jays. Taylor Trammell hits a deep fly ball all the way out to center field, pretty much at the wall. And he thinks it's a home run. So here is the Blue Jays radio broadcast realizing that Taylor Trammell thinks he hit a home run after a deep fly out to center field.
11: Swing and a fly ball deep right center. Miles Straw sprinting back at the wall, and he's got it. Playing it low key in center field after taking away extra bases. Trammell is running all the way around.
13: He has no idea. He's got no idea.
11: He does not know. He was waiting for a Yiner Diaz high five. That's what we call a loud out.
13: Wow. Yeah, Tramiel had no idea.
3: He ran all the way around the bases, like in a home run trot.
12: Okay, I'm going to have to look that one up. Yeah. At what point did he did it finally dawn on him?
3: Not until he crossed home plate.
12: And then
3: I think he probably saw the Astros dugout looking at him appalled. Like, what are you doing? That's got to be embarrassing. I feel bad for our guy. You know, we love Taylor Trammell. We loved him when he was on the Mariners.
12: Well, yeah, he was the nicest guy in the world. Just an awesome, always happy. Oh, that's a rookie move right there. That's funny, though. And I'm sure he played it off well. But, yeah, Taylor Trammell, just one of the good people in Major League Baseball. And that's pretty funny.
3: Yeah.
12: That's good stuff.
3: It is tough. But, yeah, I will send this clip to you, Dave. Wyman and I are not together. It's a kind of a restraining order kind of thing. No, I'm just kidding. But Dave had enough of me already. I'm at T-Mobile Park. He's at Virginia Mason Athletic Center. Seahawks practice is wrapping up. We'll catch up with Uchenna Nwosu. If they're done at 3:45, if not, we'll catch up with them at 4 o'clock. But we do have more observations coming from Seahawks training camp. Mike Lefko and Dave Wyman here with you. Wyman and Bob on Seattle Sports and the Seattle Sports app.
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29: Mike Lefko and Dave Wyman at various places with you. T-Mobile Park and the Virginia Mason Athletic Center. Dave, this is becoming kind of our signature. We should patent this. We should call it something. I don't know.
12: The split. That way we don't have to be in the same room with each other.
29: Yeah, exactly. And if we just get it sponsored, we call it something, we never have to be in the same room as each other.
12: I know that Matt Nelson appreciates us not being there.
29: Yeah, he has a room by himself as well. You're right.
12: Because he doesn't really like people.
30: So. I love that I can now avoid you two in stereo. It's two whole places I can be thrilled that I'm not at.
12: Yeah, the one thing is I can still annoy you by not having my headphones on and, you know, coming back like 12 times, texted during the break.
30: Yeah, what a jerk I am for wanting a talk show host to host his talk show.
12: I didn't say he was a jerk.
29: He was just eating his popsicle. I noticed you don't have that anymore, Dave. Were you able to scarf that down?
12: What's
29: the
12: that?
29: Popsicle. The were you able to scarf down that popsicle?
12: Well, it's gone. Yeah, it's been consumed.
29: It's just gone. A couple questions for you, Dave, while we're waiting for practice to wrap up. I think we might get Uchenna Nwosu around 4 o'clock. We're going to talk to Charlie Furbush at 4:30. He'll take us into 5, El Hombre. So a lot happening until we turn you over to Mariners pregame at 5:30. But when you look out there at the Seahawks team that you're watching wrap up practice, are there any kind of true position battles? I mean, is there anything at stake right now outside of just, hey, maintaining your edge and being sharp and starting the season on a strong note? Are there any position battles that you can think of?
12: Yeah, I mean, I think Tyrese Knight would like to get his job back on the inside, and I think him and Drake Thomas looks really quick, but, you know, Tyrese Knight, I'll just say this for an off-the-ball linebacker, he's very unorthodox. Like, he is just the way that he plays, there's lots of times where it doesn't look like he's necessarily getting off on the snap. And, you know, sometimes his technique, sometimes he plays kind of high. but he seems to sniff out the ball. But, you know, I would say the same thing about Drake Thomas. And Drake is really quick and looks, maybe it's because he's wearing number 32 now instead of 42, like a running back number, which is very weird for a linebacker. But I think it was his dad's jersey number. So it meant something to him. So he changed it. But, yeah, I mean, that might be one where, like I said, Tyrese Knight would like to get a little bit more playing time. And then, of course, playing right guard is Anthony Bradford, who, you know, has looked really good out here. And, you know, and somebody was giving, was talking about how I was mentioning how they were hitting the sled and how he was hitting the, you know, the sled around and how he just, like, kind of bats the any of the blocking dummies and everything, like a cat just playing with a roll of yarn. And, you know, and they were like, well, what about when the person's moving and this and that? And I'm like, yeah, I get that. Trust me. I played for 9 years, and I've been following this team for, like, 25. I get that it's better when you're going up against a defensive tackle like Leonard Williams. But it's just a sign of, like, how powerful he is. And if he can just, you know, kind of turn that into not only, you know, be a powerful player, but also a guy that, you know, is really dialed in, that's really all he needs. If he just would concentrate a little bit harder and maybe only have three of those plays per game that we all talk about and sometimes laugh at instead of five, that would be a vast improvement. So, yeah, I mean, I think those are a couple of the battles there. And then, you know, of course, out the cornerback position out on the outside across from Job, who's going to be the other guy? It's going to be a Nehemiah Pritchett. There's a bunch of different corners, Igbinoghene, that they have out there that look, you know, pretty good. But we'll see how that plays out, because really, in my mind especially, don't want Witherspoon playing on the outside, because I think it's a waste. You put him on the outside, they throw away from him, or they run a play away from him. But if he's in, he's no good. But if he's in the box and he's around all the action, that's where he needs to be.
29: Yeah, I was going to ask you about that. For me, that outside corner spot is fascinating, because it kind of felt like maybe was the plan for Julian Neal to try to press for that and maybe push for that spot. And now with his injury, which, what is that, by the way? I mentioned it to you yesterday. I was like, I don't know what he had, but he's been over, kind of not practicing. Yeah. But yeah, whatever that's,
12: I don't know exactly what it was, but I know that I was, like, right there when he came off the field, and he was kind of holding, like, his upper right thigh. It didn't look like it was groin. It was more in front. So I don't know.
29: The old lower body injury, Dave.
12: Okay. Yeah, there you go. Yeah, if you're in hockey, that's what you'd say, lower body.
29: Lower body injury.
12: Yeah, but I mean, he was a guy that, you know, was in the running for that. We'll see what happens in his health, but that could be an interesting one there. But yeah, those are probably the three as far as, like, the top priority goes: guard, inside backer, not in that order necessarily, and then you know, the cornerback battle.
29: Yeah, I don't know if this is a thing or if that's going to happen, but I know probably the hope for a lot of people is that, hey, Jalen Milroe really turns it on this training camp and this season. Maybe he pushes Drew Locke, because you did spend a high draft pick on him. We've seen vast improvements from year one to year two sometimes for guys, but I don't know if that's feasible. I mean, what do you think? We watch those guys take the reps. They do give all three quarterbacks reps, but certainly as a third-string quarterback, you're probably not getting the kind of work that a Drew Locke or even a Sam Darnold is getting out there if you're Jalen Milroe.
12: No, yeah, it's true. I mean, this is when you are going to get probably your most reps, and that's the bummer for quarterbacks is, you know, if you make the team, you know, you obviously, if we were running the same offense, Sam probably wouldn't need as many reps, you know, so that having the new coordinator is going to take a lot away from him, because you're going to want, you know, your first string quarterback to get the majority. And then, you know, once you get into the season, you're typically like the scout team quarterback, and you don't really get to work on anything. So this is big for Jalen Milroe, and I've seen him a fair amount out here. Like, I was just watching him run the offense, and he does a pretty good job. He's looked better and better each time, but that's a tough backup quarterback, man. That is a tough position to play, man. You got to be ready at all times, and you know, you have to know the the plan going into every game because, you know, the quarterbacks are always getting hurt. So, yeah, but you don't get any of the reps during during the week of practice. So it just makes it one of the tougher positions in the NFL to make the team.
29: Yeah, so it's a good problem to have, right? We keep talking about good problems to have. For the Seahawks, certainly not having a lot of position battles, and maybe you're just kind of hoping someone like Jalen Milroe can push Drew Lock, or that you get a stronger version of Anthony Bradford because maybe he sees that they drafted a guy in Bo Stevens who eventually they think could be a replacement, or you don't have a certainty at that other outside cornerback spot if you don't put Witherspoon out there. So no major problems, good little first world problems to have if you're the Seahawks. Yeah. Champagne problems, they call it, Dave, because they pop champagne, they won the Super Bowl, and you're dealing with kind of minor things that come along with it.
12: I'll tell you what, this is good timing, though, Mike, because it's, you know, about 5 minutes before the hour. And, you know, if we go to break here, I'm thinking Uchenna. I don't see him just yet, but maybe it'd be good timing if on the other side of the break we had him.
29: You want to go to break at our normal break time? Okay. Perfect.
12: Well, it's whatever you want to do, Mike. You're running the show. I have no idea what you're doing over there, but go ahead.
29: I never know what he's doing back there. It's a good call, though, Dave. I think we should have Uchenna. It sounds like they're done, right? They are done with practice?
12: Yep. They've been done for about 10 minutes, and now everybody's just mulling around, talking to people, and so it should time out well for us.
29: Okay. When all the mulling is over, Uchenna Nwosu will join us next year on Wyman and Bob, Seattle Sports and the Seattle Sports app.
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29: Mariners made a series of moves earlier today. Brendan Donovan was reinstated from the 10-day IL. Mitch Garver and Rob Refsnyder were both released from the Mariners roster. Stuart Fairchild was DFA'd, and Johnny Pareda was recalled from AAA Tacoma. That all before Game 1 of the series against the Tigers. Emerson Hancock gets the ball tonight for the Mariners. A 6:40 first pitch. 5:30 pregame coverage begins right here on Seattle Sports. And Taylor Ward is in the lineup for the Mariners. He's batting 8th. He's the DH tonight. Brendan Donovan in his return. He's batting 7th. He's playing at 3rd tonight as well. And some NFL news. Zay Flowers and the Ravens have reached a 4-year, $140 million extension. While Bijan Robinson and the Falcons have agreed to a 3-year deal worth up to $75 million, $51 million. That is guaranteed.
24: 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When it's game time, it's Miller time.
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29: Mike Lefko and Dave Wyman here with you. We are at T-Mobile Park and Virginia Mason Athletic Center, respectively. Uchenna Nwosu will join us shortly. Still signing out there, Dave? Do you have eyes on Uchenna? I heard he was signing for a number of fans out there.
12: I see number 7 right now walking with NASA Chobe. So
29: okay.
12: At this pace, I would say maybe like 3 or 4 minutes.
29: Wow, yeah, that's slow. Well, tell NASA to step it up.
12: He just took a hard right and went back to signing autographs. NASA told him, hey, you're going to come on the show. And he's like, oh, okay, I'll go sign some more autographs then.
29: He goes, let me find some more fans. Is there anyone in Renton who hasn't gotten a signature yet? No, it is special and fun when all the fans are out there. So not every practice is open to the public. I'm not sure people know that because they know about the public practices. But we're out there pretty much every day at training camp. So there are days when the team's just done. And then they'll walk over and do their interviews with us, and then they go on with their meetings or whatever. They go about their day. But on the days when the fans are there, that's when you see the shots of the berm that's packed, and usually a lot of groups are there as well. Certainly a ton of kids, so it makes sense. And hey, when you're a Super Bowl champ, and when you had a play like Uchenna did in the Super Bowl, I think people probably want your autograph. So I get that. I understand that one, Dave.
12: Yeah, well, it's funny. I ran into Uchenna the night of after the Super Bowl, and in the elevator, and him and I were both going up, only ones on the elevator. I look at him, I go, dude, you scored a touchdown in the Super Bowl. And he's like, yeah, how about that? You know, his eyes kind of lit up. But, yeah, I mean, that was like every little kid's dream, right? Especially if you're a defensive player. So, he's really, I remember in 20, was it 23 or 24, where he got injured. And we were just killing the run. I mean, we were the top five as far as stopping the run. He got injured, and then that number, like, went significantly south. And he's just very important. And he's kind of like Derek Hall, that he's a violent player. But yet he has some sneaky good pass rush moves. So, and it doesn't always look like, poetic or beautiful or anything like that. He's just a kind of a grinder, and he just gets home. So, yeah, he's a really important player for this team, and just his attitude and toughness and everything. But yeah, that's pretty comical. I wish I had that on video. You could see NASA go up to him and say, and he pointed over here, right towards the tent here, and then Uchenna just like, okay, and took a hard right for the fans. So yeah, anyway, at least we got, till what, 23:50 or 30 or whatever. So hopefully we can get him over here and get some words out of him.
29: Dave, why does that always seem to happen to you guys? Is it, do you smell? Are you sweaty out there? I don't know.
12: I think he was telling him Mike Lefkoe's on the show, and he's like, oh, forget it.
29: Yeah. So Uchenna will join us shortly. Dave, so I'm out here at T-Mobile Park, and we know it's the 50th season celebration this weekend. It seems like the Mariners are kind of doing it this entire homestand, because there are legends abound out there on the field right now and in the radio booth with me, of course. Rick Riz is sitting in front of me, so he's the biggest legend of them all. But out there on the field, I'm looking at Jay Buhner. He's walking around, brightly colored shirt. Yeah, great dresser, as always. And then a guy throwing out the first pitch tonight, Daeho Lee. I don't know if he's going to be on the All-50 team. He only played one season here, but kind of a beloved fan favorite, right? It's just a larger-than-life character there. One season in the majors with the Mariners in 2016. So he is throwing out the first pitch tonight, and he's out there wearing a number 10 jersey, standing out. Just was watching BP, and now is out there talking to a lot of people. So it's kind of a celebration all week here for the Mariners.
12: Yeah, well, and tell Rick Riz to have fun, because if he was like me...
29: Oh, he's listening now. Okay, he got on the headset.
12: Okay, there we go. Yeah, Rick, it's so great to hear your voice, first of all. But also, the 50th anniversary, like, I didn't even want to go work that day for the Seahawks, because, all of these old teammates of mine, I mean, there were guys that I hadn't seen in like 25, 30 years. And it was just, that part of it was so cool, just to see all the faces coming back. Who has stood out to you? Who have you seen that really made your day?
2: Well, Jay Buhner's here today, and Dave Valley, they're working with us on radio and TV today. Yeah. So I haven't seen all the guys yet. They're coming in here in the next day or so, but I can't wait to see, the guys that started this franchise, a long time ago. Rupert Jones, a player like that, Bruce Bochy, Mike Moore, Mark Langston, Alvin Davis, Mr. Mariner. The guys that really got us going, in the late 70s and the early 1980s, because that's when I got started, 1983. That was my first year 44 years ago, and, we became fast friends, and to this day we're this, great friends, and they've really laid the foundation for this ball club and this for this organization.
12: Yeah, I was sort of blending our two experiences, because, of course, you haven't seen all these guys yet, because the weekend's coming up here. But, ask, some of the guys that that are coming, it's pretty exciting to see some of those guys and just what they meant to this franchise. That's kind of how it was with the Seahawks on that. Like I said, I didn't want to work during the day just because there were so many great Seahawk teammates that I had coming back that day.
2: Yeah. No, it's going to be a lot of fun. I mean, we're going to celebrate 50 seasons. I can't wait. You know, we practiced last night. I can't say too much about what happened.
29: Oh, okay.
2: You know, and it's going to be amazing. So we'll have some surprises for you. So I think the fans are really going to enjoy, you know, looking back on 50 years, 50 seasons of Mariners baseball and see the guys on the field who wrote that history for us and made those great plays. And of course, Ken Griffey Jr. is going to be here, and Jay Buhner and Dave Valley and Mark Langston and many, many others down through the years. And, you know, some current guys on the team right now, like, well, I can't mention it.
29: Well, so Justin Hollander did say Luis Castillo will be one of them, Rick. He did say that.
2: Yes.
29: So that's the only one we definitively know.
2: Yeah.
29: But I know.
2: Yeah.
29: No spoilers. We won't get you in trouble there.
2: Yeah.
29: I think what Dave really wanted to ask you, he wants to know how many home runs you think Ryan Roland Smith will hit. We've been asking everyone about it.
2: 40 or 50?
29: 40 or 50.
2: Yeah. Does it count if it goes past the infield?
29: That's for Ryan, right? That's
2: yeah,
29: the fence put up for him.
2: Yeah. I don't know. I think he's pretty strong guy, you know. But he was a pitcher, you know. But if he hits a few out, I think I'd be happy with that. But I think the money is on Ichiro. I think he's going to win by a landslide.
29: Yeah, it's going to be a lot of fun. Rick, can't wait to do more of that this weekend. And
2: yeah, it's going to be fun.
29: Feel free to drop in during our Uchenna Nwosu interview as well if Dave runs out of questions.
2: Okay, I will. I'll be right here.
29: All right, Rick will be up
2: good
29: here.
2: To see you, David.
3: Okay, buddy. Good bye, talking buddy. To you.
29: Yeah, so I'm in the broadcast booth at T-Mobile Park. Dave is out there at the Virginia Mason Athletic Center. And speaking of that, Dave, it's interesting, and we'll throw this question out there to listeners while we wait for Uchenna Nwosu. So Alex Rodriguez this morning came on with Brock and Salk, and he announced that he's going to be at the Top 50 weekend. And then they were kind of talking back and forth about the whole ceremony. I think, you know, A-Rod kind of realized he's probably going to get some boos, or the reception might not be all welcoming. There could be some catcalls out the crowd. You know, there could be some negative reaction to him. I mean, he seemed to think that. I don't know. It's a celebration. And Brock and Salk, after the interview, mentioned, look, this is a celebratory occasion. It's to commemorate the great play that A-Rod had here on the field. But I am curious for you, Dave, and for the texters as well, if you want to chime in on our text line, 866-979-3776. Knowing that Alex Rodriguez will be here this weekend, will you boo him or will you cheer him?
3: Yeah, for me, I really don't get that people. By the way, the spike in volume out here is because JSN is walking in. I don't get that. I mean, it was like more than twice as much money. I mean, who wouldn't take that kind of a deal? So yeah, that part of it, that doesn't make sense to me. So I never had any like ill will or anything like that towards A-Rod. I thought he did what every other player would do and go to a team that is going to pay him handsomely.
29: Yeah, we'll play the clips when Charlie joins us, I think at 4:45. So we'll kind of get into that. Yeah, it was an astounding amount of money. I think he said it was $150 million more. Not $150 million. It was $150 million more than he was making. And, you know, for me, I wouldn't have done it. But, you know, that's just me. Who needs $150 million? But, no. It's a life-changing amount of money. And what he did here was just remarkable. And I think both Brock and Salk were talking about it. You know, you look at Baseball Reference, and if you lead the league in a category, it's the stat line is in bold if the player led the league. And then if it's in italics, that means he led all of the major leagues. So if you're looking at someone's stats on Baseball Reference and it's in bold, that means they led the American League. If you're playing in the American League, obviously if they are in italics, they led the entire league. And you look at Alex Rodriguez and all these Mariner stats, and almost every single one of them for a handful of seasons, it's, oh, there's a bold, there's an italic, and there's a bold. So yeah, he was just one of the best for the Mariners, and it's going to be interesting.
3: So, buddy,
29: that he is here. So, all right, Dave, it sounds like we have our special guest here. Uchenna Nwosu has joined us here on set at the Virginia Mason Athletic Center. Uchenna, if you haven't realized, sorry, I'm not there. Dave is there in person, but I have the voice in your head right now. But thanks for joining us, Uchenna. How was another day of padded practice out there?
4: It was good, man. We got a lot of good work out there, 2.5-hour practice. You know, guys is flying around. Guys are making plays both sides of the ball, man. It's good to be playing football again.
29: Yeah.
3: How much, the older you get, it's nice not having pads on all the time, right? But, that's kind of where you get, that's where the adrenaline starts to go, right? I mean,
4: yeah.
3: you like having padded practices?
4: I mean, definitely. You know, you need it. I mean, you're about to play a long season. So, like Mike says, you got to be able to callus your body, get ready for a long season. And, you know, pads is the best way to do it. You know, you might not like it all the time, but, man, like my parents always say for you when you're younger, man, you might not like it, but it's good for you. You need it, so.
29: Uchenna, what was this offseason like for you? I mean, shorter for the fact that, hey, you guys won the Super Bowl, played as long as you possibly could. Yeah. Was it something that you thought about during the offseason when the season was done and you got some time away? Did that kind of disappear? How was this offseason for you?
4: Oh, man, it was a great offseason, man. Things are a little bit better when you're a Super Bowl champion, I'll tell you that. But, yeah, I just was able to, you know, go home, spend time with my family, the ones that, you know, I love and near and dear to my heart. So, you know, it was good to get away. Even though it was quick, you know, I enjoyed it. I made the most of it. And I'm just happy to be back healthy and be able to play football again, you know.
3: I ran into you in the elevator the night after the Super Bowl, and I'm like, dude, you scored a touchdown in the Super Bowl.
4: Yeah.
3: And you're an edge rusher. I mean, a defensive player scoring a touchdown. I mean, that's got to be the ultimate, right?
4: Oh, absolutely, man. When it happened, honestly, I didn't even think about it. You know, I just caught the ball and just ran. Like, I'm just, don't get caught. Don't get caught. Don't fall. Don't trip. But, you know, me, James Harrison, are like the only two edge rushers to do that in the Super Bowl. So it's good to be a part of history.
3: Well, and that's there's a lot of pressure. Like, when you get your hands on the ball and you're a defensive player, if you don't score, you got a crappy run back like I used to have. yeah, you get, like, nobody even says, hey, nice interception. They're like, you got caught.
4: Yeah.
3: So that was part of it, that fear that you're going to get a bunch of crap from your teammates.
4: Nah, I know they were going to hype me up. You know, we all love each other up in that moment. And it was a crucial moment. You know, they were going down to score, the Patriots were, and could have made it a close game. You know, if Spoon didn't make that play, and, you know, I didn't, you know, God didn't bless me with some nice hands. So, you know, we all work together, we all celebrate each other and everything that goes with it.
29: Uchenna, I will say that Dave, if you haven't heard, is kind of speaking from experience. So he is scarred by a fateful return he had.
4: What is this story? I don't know this story.
29: Oh, Dave, you want to tell the story? It's an impressive interception.
3: I made a really nice play. I picked off Dan Marino.
4: Ooh.
3: I kind of fooled him because he was mad. The next series, he comes up and he's like, nice play. His face is all red. Worst run back in the history of the NFL. So nobody, I never got credit for, like, baiting him. I kind of took a step back and then jumped the little arrow route. And all anybody could talk about was how bad the run back was. So that's where my personal.
4: Wait, who caught you? Don't tell me who caught you.
3: He didn't even catch me. He just, like, ran. He was running to the sidelines to get a Gatorade, and I tripped over him, basically. So
4: I got to go look at that video.
29: Yeah, have Nash show you the video. It still exists.
4: I got to see it.
29: You don't need I might
4: need
29: have it. You're a Super Bowl champ. Dave will let him see it. He's a Super Bowl champion. No, but with that play, with that touchdown, do you watch it? Like, did you go back just see? I know Mike McDonald said, what, he hadn't watched the TV copy of the game, and that's a coach thing, I know, but have you watched your highlight?
4: I haven't watched the TV copy of the game either, to be honest.
29: Oh, okay.
4: But I've definitely seen that play a million times everywhere. So, but actually, like, going back and watching the whole Super Bowl, I have not done that, no.
29: Okay.
3: Yeah, it's kind of interesting. I'm going through the season last year, just going through, like, highlights and looking, because I forgot about a lot of the things that happened. And, you know, you guys up front, man, whenever I think about this Super Bowl team, I'll think about your defensive front. I mean, you guys were just a brotherhood, the way you played together, and then it seemed like everybody was contributing. Mm-hmm. That must have been, you know, you guys must have looked around the room and go, we got something special here.
4: Absolutely. We knew, even back in during training camp, we knew we had something special, the way guys, you know, were getting comfortable with one another, the way we were playing for each other. And as the season went on, that bond just got stronger and stronger. And there's so many guys at different levels of the ball that can make so many plays. So when you got guys like that and everybody's making plays, eating, feeding off each other, you know, that makes the vibes just that much better. It makes everybody want to play for each other and even

0: Can you explain to us what makes Byron Murphy so good? I mean, you're playing alongside of him. We watched him really come into his own last year, and Leonard Williams gets so many accolades, rightfully so, for how great he is. But Byron Murphy, what a year he had. What stands out to you about this young guy?
1: He's just so much more confident. You know, he's always had the ability, but I feel like, you know, when you're a younger guy in the league and you got a bunch of, you know, older vets on the team, like, you know, Jay Reed and DeMarcus Lawrence and Leonard, myself, you kind of like just try to sit back and learn. That's what he did for his first few years, to sit back and learn. He got coached up by great coaches that we have. And, you know, this last past year, he unleashed it all. You guys saw a full force, and we all expect him to take another step. But, you know, Byron's always been that quiet assassin. We call him the ninja. We call him the ninja because he's got so many moves, and he's so athletic and elusive. And he's, like I said, he's always had the tools. But now he's just coming to his own, being another leader on that defensive line. And, you know, he's just got so much confidence now, and it's awesome to see.
2: Hey, so Hard Knocks is here. I don't know how much you've noticed it. Uchenna's...
1: I've never noticed it at all.
2: Yeah, I mean, I thought there was going to be people running around everywhere, and it really has been pretty subtle. But any inkling? I know the premiere is tonight.
1: Yeah.
2: And I probably won't be able to watch it because I don't know how to get on the app or whatever the hell. But anyway, so do you think, have you gotten any kind of like indication of like what they're concentrating on?
1: No, I have nothing. I just know that, you know, some guys get mic'd up during practice. And
2: have you been mic'd up at all?
1: I've been mic'd up. You know, hopefully I got some, you know, cups in there. You know, my mom can see me on TV.
2: Yeah.
1: Get ready for life after football. But no, but like, I mean, you know, they're kind of doing their thing there. I was also on Hard Knocks and on the Chargers my rookie year, so I got a little bit of experience. You know, they kind of like, you know, go after guys, you know, like big time guys, see their personalities, you know, guys that, you know, like fighting for a roster spot to see how their up and coming battle are, what they're doing through. So they try to capture a lot of different stories there, which is pretty awesome to see.
2: Yeah.
1: And we have a lot of guys who like to smile more when the cameras is out. I'll tell you that. We got some actors on this defense.
2: Uh-oh. Who are we talking about?
1: I'm not going to name no names. You guys will see when it comes out, man. But there's a lot of actors and guys showing off new teeth when the cameras is out, man. I will say that. You'll see.
0: Uchenna, could that be a bonding experience, though, too? I mean, are you guys going to watch and then laugh about it in the locker room? Is it something that you're just not going to pay attention to? Or is this something where you're going to watch it tonight or at some point and then give people grief for how they looked on the show?
1: Oh, I'm definitely going to watch it. I'm on television. I'm on television.
0: You're
1: I'm
0: on TV every week.
1: Yeah, but it's different. You know, this is more like, you know, the personality of the players and like seeing, like, get a closer insight of who you are. So it's kind of cool to see. I'm going to watch.
2: What about Mike McDonald? You know, he's kind of hard to figure out a little bit, but, you know, and I would think that they would feature him a lot because I think he's funny as hell.
1: Yeah.
2: I think, you know, in his own way, he's kind of corny, little dad joke there. But, as far as he goes, what have you noticed about him? Do you think he could be maybe one of the stars on this show?
1: I think he could be a star on the show, but, you know, Mike, he's not really like a – I'll put the camera on me kind of guy, but too bad you got no choice, Mike. You got to be on the camera and make some dad jokes and do something. But I think he'll be on there. You know, he'll have his moments.
2: Yeah.
0: Hey, Uchenna, I know the pads have just been on for a few days now. It's still early in training camp, but what's your impression of this new offense? Or I guess maybe a similar offense, but just with a new offensive coordinator and how it looks so far. I think that's the big curiosity for everyone. It's, hey, what's Brian Fleury like? What's this offense going to look like? For you as a defensive player, what's it been like going up against it?
1: Man, I'm not going to lie, man. It's been tough, man. Those guys are doing a great job over there. Their attention and the details and, you know, how they take the line and how they put pressure on defenses is going to be really big for us. Everybody over there is doing a great job. You know, everybody's putting in the effort. Everyone's blocking hard. Their communications are on point. Sam's getting the offense down. The receivers look good. The running backs look good. They're just flowing, you know, and I look forward to big things from our offense. You know, we got a lot of playmakers on that side of the ball. So the offense looks great so far. It's been tough as a defensive player to go against them, but, you know, it's only going to make us better. So shout out to the offense for doing a great job and can't wait to see them perform on Sundays.
2: Oh, that's saying a lot because you guys are going to really sharpen them because you're the best defense in the league.
1: Absolutely.
2: So, yeah. Anybody that's offensively on the offensive side that's really stood out to you as that kind of surprising? Maybe it's a young guy.
1: Yeah.
2: Anybody?
1: I'll probably say Elijah Arroyo, man, just considering, you know, what he's went through last year, kind of up and down, battling injury, drafted pretty high, so high expectations. And, you know, to come back this year and just to see the plays he's making down the field, all this, you know, spectacular catches and his run after catch ability, man, it's so awesome to see. It's like, okay, now we see why they drafted you so high. You have the ability.

0: And just good to see him back healthy. You know, he's blocking his butt off in the run game. He's putting in all the groundwork. I see him in the weight room every day, putting in the time. So, you know, shout out to Elijah, man. He's really doing his thing. So, yeah.
1: Hey, you know, we heard from Jadarian Price about kind of a welcome to the NFL moment. He said, you know, I was 30 yards downfield, and there's Leonard Williams kind of chasing me down. And I'm sure that doesn't always happen in college football. But what have you noticed out of the rookie so far?
0: Yeah, he looks good, man. He looks good. He looks confident. He's hitting the hole hard. He's taking care of the football, which is the most important thing. He's got soft hands. He can run routes. He's fast, too. You know, his speed is very deceptive. You might think a bigger guy like that might not have the speed or elusiveness, but he has it all, man. So he's going to be big for us this year. And he's just putting in the work every day. We got a great running back coach. Our O-line looks good. So he's just getting more and more confident, and I can't wait to see what he does in preseason.
2: You guys went +8 in turnover ratio the last four games, including the Super Bowl. Mm-hmm. And offense didn't turn the ball over at all.
0: Yep.
2: And then you guys took it away, man. That was huge.
0: Yeah.
2: Yeah. I think we gotta let you go.
1: I was going to say, Uchenna, we appreciate you taking time. We're going to let you go so you can go watch yourself on TV later. So enjoy that. Can't wait to see it all. And thanks for chatting with us today.
0: Thanks, guys.
2: Thanks, Uchenna.
1: All right, there's Uchenna Nwosu of your Seattle Seahawks. A lot to talk about with training camp going on. And then with the big Mariners weekend coming up. So, Dave, we're going to have Charlie Furbush join us next here. It's Wyman and Bob on Seattle Sports and the Seattle Sports app.
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1: A lot going on today. Mike Lefko and Dave Wyman here with you. We have spread out all over Seattle. I'm here at T-Mobile Park. Dave is at the Virginia Mason Athletic Center. And Dave, you know who usually joins us on Tuesdays?
2: Charlie Furbush.
1: And he also wanted to be in a different location. So
2: he has to be away from us.
1: He has to be away from us. So Charlie is going to join us in a different location as well, undisclosed location. No, Charlie Furbush is with us here on the phone. Hey, Charlie, how's it going, man? Thanks for joining us today.
23: Oh, it's going great. How are you guys doing today?
1: We're doing well. We're everywhere. Dave wanted to see you in person. I said, nah, I don't think he wants you in his house. So,
23: you know, I would have made the trek down, boys.
1: No, you don't want to go down. Dave's all the way in Renton. That's a far drive from where you are. There's traffic. No,
2: Charlie and I could sit down here and talk football the whole time. It'd be great.
23: That would be perfect.
1: Yeah. Well, Charlie, we will talk baseball here today with you. A lot going on. I mean, a lot since we talked to you last. We had the trade deadline, the Luis Castillo trade. The Mariners then brought in Taylor Ward. He's in the starting lineup. Brendan Donovan has been activated. Just kind of on the surface, what is your outlook on this Mariners team right now that the trade deadline has come and gone?
23: Well, I'm certainly thrilled that the Mariners made some moves. I think that's what they needed to do, and they went out and filled the gaps where they had on the roster and made a couple changes. So it's exactly what you want the team to do, you know, really the last time of the year before the offseason. So you really, you know, not only letting the fan base know, but letting everyone know in that clubhouse that you're going for it. We still have a chance, and we went and got some pieces that hopefully solve the puzzle. And, excited to see tonight and ultimately how August plays out.
2: Yeah, Charlie, you know, I was really happy, first of all, that they didn't trade Emerson Hancock. That was just something specific that I did not want them to do. And I'm glad they didn't. But as far as like adding to the bullpen, and I think, you know, now that you're going to go to a five-man rotation, you obviously add with the numbers there. But also the kid Dominguez that they brought in, tell us a little bit about what you've seen from him and just looking at his stats and watching him pitch. What's he bring to the team?
23: Yeah, Dominguez is going to be a nice little fit for the Mariners out in the bullpen. I think, obviously, we've always been talking about the, you know, absence of Matt Brash and even Carlos Vargas, for that matter, guys that were kind of pivotal in the bullpen the last couple of years. So knowing where your bullpen was at and just given the nature of how things go in the bullpen, it can be kind of, you know, up and down. And, you know, we've obviously seen a lot of success, maybe a little regression from some guys, but you know, Dominguez, he's pitched in a bunch of, you know, big-time games. You know, he can definitely, you know, be that late-inning weapon when they need him, and I think that's what's going to happen when you get challenged throughout the season, is that you're going to have to kind of bring guys in different situations. So knowing that you acquire a guy that has a bunch of experience in the big leagues, knows how to be a big leaguer, I think it's just the perfect fit to put out in that Seattle bullpen to continue to shut down games.
1: All right, Charlie Rule, what about another what we believe is a soon-to-be piece of this Mariners roster? Justin Hollander was on with these guys yesterday and mentioned that they're going to evaluate a plan for Cade Anderson. We have seen what he's done. You have long been a believer about his stuff, playing almost immediately at the major league level. How could you see them maybe trying to work Anderson in here? And I had Dave put on the GM hat, and then he threw it back at me, and I threw out some theory. But what would you do here if you're in charge and Cade Anderson is sitting down there in the minors?
23: Yeah, it's an interesting position the Mariners find themselves in. Obviously, with one, getting paid at that three pick was huge. And then I think everyone was excited to see what he was going to do in pro ball. And now he's just absolutely dominated everything that we've seen. So he's clearly checking all the boxes and telling the organization that he's ready. I think it's just a matter of making sure that you put him in the best situation moving forward. And, you know, obviously with now being a five-man rotation, you know, where does that unfold? Where do you bring him in? You know, as I've been thinking about it, you know, you probably want to make sure that given the situation that would involve next year, you probably want to make sure that he retains his rookie eligibility, because there are some, I guess, benefits to him potentially winning the rookie of the year next year. But, you know, it's going to be interesting to see when they bring him up and if they want to utilize him strictly as a starter or to kind of get his feet wet and throw some innings out of the bullpen. It's not been, you know, unheard of for premier starting pitchers that end up having really nice long careers to kind of break in out of the bullpen. You know, two guys come to mind, former lefties, is Chris Sale and David Price. I mean, two guys that came up out of the bullpen and did some incredible work for their teams, but ultimately went back to the rotation where they were always going to be. But when you just look at how you're going to need to kind of manage these games in a lot of, you know, kind of high caliber ways. And if there's a situation where you find yourself saying, well, maybe bringing Cade Anderson up at a certain point is going to help us, even if he's in the bullpen. Because at the end of the day, I think we've all sat here and looked at what the schedule in August looks like. It's going to be probably your toughest stretch. So if there's a guy in your organization that can help you get wins, I think it's prudent to give him an opportunity to do it. And, you know, you're not going to be bringing up any guy that hasn't proven himself. He has gone down there and just lit it up. So excited to see Anderson in a Mariner uniform sooner than later.
2: Hey, Charlie, you know, I thought it was kind of interesting to sort of think about what that's going to do to the rotation, not having trading away Luis Castillo, and that, I don't know, maybe it will clear some things up, like Brian Wu's, you know, problem on the road, or, you know, just a little bit more sure, because we found out that it did, you know, the whole piggyback thing and six-man rotation, it does have an effect on pitchers, and I'm wondering if, you know, maybe it just solidifies the rotation a little bit more, that you don't have all of those question marks. Could that possibly be a thing, or do you think it's just going to be, you know, business as usual? And, you know, I'm just curious if that, like, maybe clears up some of the very few problems the pitching did have.
23: Yeah, I don't think that you're, you know, wrong in that thought that it clears some things up. I'd almost say that, like, the thing that it clears up is that those guys don't have to talk about it anymore. I think that's kind of been, you know, a thing that we've all talked about throughout the whole season is the six man, the piggyback, you know, what this looks like. And I think you look around the league and you find yourself being maybe the only team that's kind of deploying this strategy. And I think that it does maybe cause not necessarily, you know, internal issues per se, but these guys are professionals. They know how to handle their business. But I think when you know you want to kind of reach a certain threshold as an individual, one, having a piggyback or a six man doesn't help. I think that, you know, you see how the bullpen is managed as well, one man down. I think the Mariners did a really good job trying to just do the best they could to, you know, give the best arms the best opportunities and then create the value for the guys around the trade deadline. And, you know, at the end of the day, flipping Castillo over to Chicago, I think was a good move. You got some pieces back and were able to ultimately offload the contract too. So it's a situation where I think the other guys will benefit. When you look at just how the rotation has been built and how good they've been over the last, you know, X amount of years, right? It's been remarkable how good and healthy the pitching staff has been in a lot of ways, but it's going to be nice that, you know, they can move forward knowing that this is the kind of the core group of guys. And, you know, nothing against Castillo, he was an incredible force once the Mariners acquired him. Like, he really did such an, there's a bunch of iconic Luis Castillo games that are just fantastic, and he really did set the tone for the rotation and for the rest of those guys, right? Like, to think that he was the veteran in that staff, which he was, and a successful pitcher, you know, at that, with the big contract he had, you know, I think everyone else in that rotation was looking up to Castillo being like, hey, man, this is, whatever you're doing is working. I'm going to try and pick your brain. And I think we've heard that over the last couple of days since Castillo was traded, was how much of an impact he had on this team, on this starting rotation, and how he, whether it was, you know, on purpose or inadvertent, he was the one kind of actually helping other guys get better along the way, right? You learn these lessons throughout the season, and you try to do the best you can to continue to carry him onto the next outing. But it's nice when you have a guy like Castillo that you can kind of look at and say, oh, here's a proven major leaguer, here's a successful pitcher. I can kind of pick my brain and figure out what I can do to become something similar like him. So it is, you know, kind of bittersweet, but I think at the end of the day, it's going to allow the guys to kind of be themselves more and have the opportunity to go deeper in games. And yeah, it's all a good thing. But, you know, this trade deadline, it certainly is a crazy, you know, 48 hours, if you will.
1: Really is. Charlie Furbush here with us on Wyman and Bob. He's not going anywhere, so you don't either. Because, Charlie, I have an Alex Rodriguez question to ask you. We asked it to our listeners, and it is kind of sizzling our text line right now. So I'm going to ask you that question, and I want to get more of your thoughts on this Mariners lineup post-trade deadline. All that coming up with Charlie after this here on Wyman and Bob. Seattle Sports and the Seattle Sports app.
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0: Mike Lefko, Dave Wyman, and Charlie Furbush here with you. Charlie, join us until 5 o'clock. Guys, I have something I want to play for you, and we threw this question out to the texters. So Alex Rodriguez was on our station earlier this morning. I'm with Brock and Salk. He announced that he will be here at T-Mobile Park for the Mariners' 50th season celebration, all the legends back in town. And then this was A-Rod when he was asked what kind of reception he expects to get.
1: Well, I'm not sure there'll be cheers. I guess there will be cheers because my family will be with me. There'll be a handful of people. And I'm going to tell them to cheer really loud so they can mute the other 45,000 that'll be booing out of their minds. But look, I mean, I guess Mike and Brock, I challenge you with just a fun quiz here or a question. Mm. I mean, if you guys are up for free agency and you're 24 years old and one offers you, you know, X and the other one offers you $150 million more, you know, where would you guys go?
0: Charlie, what do you think about that?
2: They didn't answer. I'm waiting for the answer.
0: Yeah, I mean, you know the answer. Come on.
3: I mean, I get it, right? I mean, at the end of the day, I mean, you know, Dave, it's like your career is only so long. So if there's a chance to cash in and if it ruffles some feathers and whatnot, I think it's hard to say no. So I think he was just caught in a position where he was just chasing dollars. And as an athlete, you only make money so long. So as much as we may hate it here in Seattle, you kind of respect it.
2: Well, yeah, and I got to say, I mean, look, if it was like, you know, like $2 or $3 million more to go somewhere right. else, then you can understand it. But that's a ridiculous amount of money. And I just remember, you know, vaguely sort of paying attention to that when it happened. I think that was around, what was the year, around maybe 2000, 2001, you know, and I just come out of, you know, the NFL and, you know, 5 or 6 years removed. And I'm like, are these people crazy giving him a hard time? Are you kidding me? I mean, that to me, and especially to hold a grudge for that long, I would be very surprised if the way he characterized it. I know he's joking around a little bit about how, you know, there's going to be 90% of the people booing. But, yeah, I would be very surprised and really kind of ashamed of the fans that, you know, are still going to give him a hard time about that. That's just ridiculous. I'm sorry.
3: Yeah, I mean, it's a little ridiculous, but, you know, he didn't necessarily help his own cause after he left, right? I think there were a couple of different scandals and, you know, bad decisions and even yeah. some weird things that happened on the field. So I think that, you know, you line all those things up together, and that's probably why people feel the way they feel.
0: I think we didn't present another alternative. We're seeing a couple of texts about this. So I said, would you cheer or boo him? And a few people have said, well, silence, which I guess, yeah, if you're still kind of meh, you're like, well, I didn't like how he left. So I respect what he did. I don't want to cheer for him. Silence then, maybe. I don't really even know how the proceedings are going to go. If they're going to announce every single person, I imagine they will. So is it just going to be, it's like, cheer, cheer, cheer, silent? That'd be a little longer. Mm-hmm. I'm sure. If there are, you know, nearly 50,000 people here, you're going to get a good amount of cheers, right? There has to be. It's going to be a packed house this weekend. It's you. Wait, what are you going to do, Charlie? I mean, if you were here, if you were in the crowd, what would you do?
3: Probably cheers my beer. That's probably what I'd do. If I was there in the go. Crowd, you know. No, I mean it's. It's a mixed bag, but, you know, I think at the end of the day, you know, as athletes, as fans, you know, there is something at some level to be said with loyalty and you think that, you know, for an organization that treated you well and brought you up and gave you an opportunity that you'd stay loyal to them and, you know, kind of mimic what Mike Trout's doing down in L.A. for the Angels. But, you know, I think there's various situations, and obviously when there's a giant gap in what your salary is going to look like in your contract, I think sometimes it's easier to, you know, make a move somewhere else. And as sour as it felt and as bad as it felt, and obviously everything else he went on to do in his career, you know, at the end of the day, as an athlete, I kind of just go back to, you know, if you're he presents a fascinating question. If we were all 24 years old and presented two contract offers and one was significantly more, but it would require you to leave where you came up, you know, it's kind of hard to be like, well, do I keep working or do I want like generational family wealth for the rest of my life? You know?
2: Yeah. Well, and I understand, you know, what you said about like a lot of those things off the field and, you know, some of the some of the other stuff like the PED stuff and everything. I get that part of it. But I remember fans showing up with like a fishing pole with a dollar on the end of it. And they were, you know, waving it in front of him and everything. I just the money part, I thought, you know, is I think it's a great question that he asked. I think it's a good comeback there as far as, okay, you're 24 years old. Tell me what you would do. But, yeah, for the most part, though, I mean, fans are – I think here in Seattle, the fans hold a grudge more here in Seattle than just about any place because, you know, Jose Altuve and even, you know, players that have moved on from the Astros that are on other teams that come in this ballpark, they get booed for the whole pitch scandal. Totally. Yeah.
3: Well, it doesn't help when a guy like A-Rod obviously could have, you know, maybe, you know, ended that no World Series appearance for the Mariners, right? Like, I think if he was in a situation where he played for the Mariners longer, then, you know, maybe they would have gotten to a World Series. But I think now that we're looking at this team, I'm excited the moves they made. You know, it's right in front of them. Got a big, big August and a big September ahead. And as we've seen, anything can happen. Like, it can happen quick, and you can win a couple games, and other teams can lose games, and you're right back in it. So I think there's a lot of optimistic feelings as we open up August here.
0: Yeah, Charlie, we just have a couple minutes left here, but quickly, what do you think about Brendan Donovan's return? He's been out since May. I mean, what's a realistic expectation for him?
3: You know, I'm expecting him just to be the standard Donovan, that maybe not, you know, a superstar taking over games, but I think, you know, using his skill set of putting the bat on the ball and running around the bases and you know, working hard and I think, you know, bringing that mentality every day, I think it just echoes inside that clubhouse. So I think everyone in that clubhouse is excited to have him back in the lineup and just, you know, in his presence, right? I think we saw what he did in the first month, and you're just excited to see another glimpse of what he can do for this roster because, you know, when this offense starts clicking, they can be really dangerous, and I think Donovan's going to be right in the middle of it all.
0: Yeah, he is batting seventh and playing third tonight. Charlie, great stuff as always. We'll get the gang back together in person sometime soon.
3: Yeah, sooner or later. I miss you guys.
2: Thanks, right. Charlie.
0: Yeah, we miss you too. There's Charlie Furbush, always fun. We will get some more reaction to the trade deadline. And you know what? I'm sure he's got a pretty strong opinion about A-Rod as well, Dave. We will catch up with El Hombre. He joins us next here. Wyman and Bob on Seattle Sports and the Seattle Sports app.
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0: Well, the Mariners made a handful of roster moves earlier today. They released Mitch Garver and Rob Refsnyder. They recalled Johnny Pareda from AAA Tacoma, and they've reinstated Brendan Donovan off the 10-day IL. Donovan in the lineup tonight. He's batting seventh and playing third. Taylor Ward makes his first appearance in a Mariners uniform. He's in the lineup batting eighth. He is the DH tonight. First pitch at 6:40. Pre-game coverage begins right here on Seattle Sports at 5:30.
37: 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When it's game time, it's Miller time.
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39: Yeah, you know what you can get me, Pee-wee?
40: What?
41: El Hombre.
40: That was a catastrophe.
38: I know.
40: That's a new low. Yeah. Roz is better.
41: El Hombre.
40: The natural meets Rudy meets... I don't even know how to describe it.
42: El Hombre.
0: Well, every week at 5 o'clock on a Tuesday, you know what to expect. El Hombre, Michael Bradley joins us now. Michael, how's it going?
43: What's happening, everybody?
0: Well, you get me and Wyman today. Bob has taken off to go watch Hard Knocks. It starts at 6. It's a big deal out here. Or 9, your time. But, yeah, it's what everyone's talking about. Hard Knocks. The first episode tonight featuring the Seahawks.
1: He took the day off to watch something that will be on after he's done work.
0: Yeah, I mean, hey, we go all the way up, and then it's on late. He wanted to be the first one to watch it.
2: It's more of a celebration, I think, for him.
0: Yeah. It's a celebration. Really? It's a celebration of the Seahawks, Michael.
1: Okay, I suppose. No. I already saw the clip I need to see of your coach talking to who's the